0: This is FUBAR Radio. It's the Chris Martin and Joel Dommett show.
1: Hey, guys.
0: Hello. This is the Agony Uncle show.
1: Very excited about this.
0: I'm very excited. I've got Joel Dommett with me, who I haven't seen in a very long time.
1: Yeah, you're looking at me with one eye behind the microphone.
0: Well, I have to do that because I have to, you know, they have to hear me.
1: Yeah,
0: the listener is more important than us getting eye contact throughout the
2: show.
0: Thanks,
2: man.
0: This is FUBAR Radio. To those listening, you should know that. You're on it. Tweet us at FUBAR Radio because today, during the show, we're going to be answering your questions, your queries. We're going to be helping you out.
1: Any agonies?
0: It's like Dear Deirdre, but with two young-ish men who don't know anything.
1: No.
0: We're not qualified.
1: But we'll give you real-life advice.
0: Yeah, we're like your mates that you've had to pay to listen to. So, like, we're your arsehole mates, essentially. We've also got a guest coming in halfway through the show.
1: Phil Wang,
0: who's a very funny young comedian.
1: Indeed.
0: Who I've seen a lot in the last week, actually.
1: Really? I haven't seen him for a long while, so it'd be nice to catch up with him.
0: He looks the same.
1: He does.
0: He hasn't had plastic surgery. We're also going to be doing a game with him called Guess What I'm Eating, where you guys can ring in and you can guess what the guy's eating.
1: I mean, it's self-explanatory. It's all in the title.
0: It is, yeah. You can get in touch. We'll go on the FUBAR Radio Twitter, at FUBAR Radio, and they'll let us know how to call. Do we have a number, guys, for them to call? So it's right there. I should have looked at the mass. Yeah, you can call us on 0330-223-0200.
1: Memorable.
0: Yeah,
1: it's memorable.
0: It's memorable.
1: It's a good one.
0: I always get saying numbers wrong. Do you know what I mean? Like, how would you say? I'd go 0330-223-0200.
1: Yeah, I've got a number which I thought was great in the first place.
0: Like a phone number. Your
1: phone number. Yeah.
0: It's got
1: loads of fives in it.
0: Oh, wicked.
1: And I thought, this is amazing, but it's got so many fives in it that it's actually... That's actually a hindrance.
0: It's killed it.
1: It's like, I'm not going to say the number, but it's essentially like 07575557555555. And they're like, how many fives is that? You know, because he's got a lot of fives in a row. So you'd be like, oh, it's four fives. And they're like, oh, so I've got three fives.
0: Did you go in and go, can I have a really... Because people do that, don't they? Go, can I have a good phone number?
1: I worked for the Orange Shop. And
0: did
1: so
0: you?
1: I chose that number from the boxes.
0: What did you? Did you work in an Orange Shop?
1: I was a really good salesman.
0: I bet you were, because you're actually very charming and nice. And I've never met a person

0: like you in a phone shop in my life. They're almost annoyed that you've turned up.
1: Yeah.
0: Do you find that? Where they're almost on their phone and they're like, well, you don't know how to do that. Come on, mate.
2: And also, I was just very, I was never sort of a teenager where I was like, you know, teenagers go through that angsty sort of just like, oh, I'm a shop assistant thing. I never went through that. I was like, hi, welcome to Orange.
0: That's good.
2: I loved it. I cried once.
0: What?
2: Yeah, a few times actually, because I used to get really affected by the way that people shouted at me. And I remember once this customer came in and I changed their tariff to something different because I thought it was helping them. And because it was a yeah. much better tariff I was moving on to. And they didn't want to be changed and they were just angry that I changed it. And I was like, well, it's a better tariff. You're doing better now. And they were like, oh, we don't want to be changed. They were shouting in my face, like properly in my face.
0: Really?
2: Yeah. And I remember just going into the back office and then telling my manager what I'd done and just bawling my eyes out.
0: How old were you?
2: Like, probably 18.
0: Okay. That's
2: like
0: fine.
2: Properly crying.
0: Really?
2: Like, and it was the first time I probably cried since I was like 9. And it just felt, it was one of the sort of crying.
0: Like, strangers shouting at you is
2: yeah
0: horrific. I think as a grown, even when you're over the age of 16, if it's not your mum, it shouldn't be allowed.
2: Yeah.
0: I mean, I honestly was thinking this the other day. I know they're such a victim and people go, oh, I have so much respect for traffic wardens. Like, they go out into the firing line every day and they're the only person that people go, oh, I can just call them an arsehole to their, like literally an inch from their face. And then they just always stand there and take it.
2: Yeah.
0: I saw my favourite example of how hard it is to be a traffic warden is me and my friend were in a cafe and I saw a traffic warden like clearly on his like 10 minutes of like grace. He's in the cafe, like, could see him again. I really don't want to go back into, puts his little rubbish hat on. Opens the door open to the outside world, and I just heard a man in a van shout "wanker" like that, literally
2: amazing.
0: That quickly. Door open, wanker, and he must be like, "Yeah, this is the rest of my life."
2: For some reason, when you were telling that story, I had in my brain that you were talking about lollipop ladies.
0: Okay, yeah,
2: that'd be different.
0: That's
2: like,
0: definitely
2: why would people
0: not allowed.
2: Shout at lollipop ladies, all not traffic wardens. I get what you mean, like parking attendant people.
0: People going, look, you assisting children
2: for free
0: from not dying.
2: How dare you get up early in the morning and help other people?
0: I always sort of think though with lollipop ladies, like, they're a bit redundant now because we have traffic lights and crossings,
2: and they are at the traffic lights.
0: Yeah, they do it on the crossing.
2: Yeah,
0: so I'm like, yeah, I know what a crossing is. <It's>, yeah. Who's there going? Okay, now there's a human being. Maybe there are just proper arseholes driving. You become an arsehole in the car often, so maybe people need it.
2: It'd be interesting to know the facts of like how many kids would be killed if there wasn't traffic wardens in the last year. Maybe we should just stop them for a year and just see how it goes.
0: It's a really it's a risky experiment. You want to sort of test that out and rats first rather than and just put children into the firing line and hope that the numbers are good.
2: This is a strange sort of tangent.
0: Mate, this is the show. There is, if you're listening going, what's going on? Just that's what it's going to be like for 3 hours, guys.
2: Wow. With songs in between as well.
0: Tangents and songs, advice, and guess what I'm eating?
2: Someone told me about rat. It might have been mice, so actually it's not a tangent at all. But basically, they played nice classical music to mice and see whether they could, so that it helped them to get through like a sort of a maze. And they did it really quick and it was fine. And then they played rock music, like really heavy metal, like something like Slipknot or something, to these mice to see how quickly they could do the thing. And they started killing each other.
0: Really?
2: Isn't that amazing?
0: What type of rock music, though?
2: I think it was properly like,
0: wasn't like Red Hot Chili Peppers.
2: Yeah.
0: That been really
2: I think that the
0: scar tissue that I whipped was taken off.
2: Yeah.
0: So maybe we should play some really heavy rock music now.
2: Yeah. And then they come back for the link and there's just silence.
0: Yeah.
2: Because we've just killed each other.
0: The production staff have ended it. Wow, okay, I didn't know we were going to do fast. Here's another little kind of catch-up stuff at the start of the show. Before we get into it, we need you guys to tweet us, though, because later on when we have Phil Wang, the man has Twitter, like most human beings in 2014.
2: Of course.
0: We want your suggestions for banal tweets that are all like crap, just unfunny or something like that, and we want to see how many followers he loses from that tweet. I don't know how many he's got at the moment. We're going to take him out.
2: But we're going to take them all out. We're going to take them out like a war.
0: Yeah, really. Take him out, mate. That's what we're going to do. Have you been enjoying hang on, because you live in London, yeah?
2: Yes.
0: But you have family in the West Country.
2: I do, yes.
0: Are they enjoying the floods?
2: Luckily, our house is on a hill.
0: Oh,
2: I mean, it sounds like we live in a
0: rich
2: fort.
0: Bitch. Of course it is, on the hill, laughing at the poor people below you.
2: Yeah, yeah. Luckily, we've got a small moat around our house to save us.
0: Drawbridge.
2: No, they're doing all right, I think. They have problems getting to the house. In terms of the flooding, but I think it's quite fun. My mum seems fine. She seems pretty happy with things. I went back recently to do a stand-up comedy gig with some friends, and I've done it three times. I've organised a gig at it's at Rockhampton Cricket Pavilion.
0: Okay, could you sound more? This is a cricket pavilion.
2: It's a cricket pavilion. There's a funny story about that actually, in a way that I was in a rock band when I was 16. And we were called Cyrus, and with a silent P, we were Psyrus. Oh. And we didn't know psoriasis.
0: Why is it called Cyrus? Is there like a Greek god?
2: I think it was actually based on the name of a rollerblade.
0: Oh, right. In my head, I'm thinking that's a skin disease.
2: Yeah, psoriasis.
0: Okay,
2: yeah,
0: that's close.
2: It's close. Okay. We played one gig. That was our one gig, and our one gig was Rockhampton Cricket Pavilion, and it was organised by my mum, and it was so rock and roll.
0: Did she bring sandwiches for you? Anyone kill themselves in the gig because of the heaviness of it?
2: People started moshing, which is very, very close to that.
0: I've never got moshing. I don't get it.
2: Do you not? Because I don't really understand it, but I loved it.
0: But you see, Pete, it's like the traffic, it's like people just turn into psychos for 2 minutes. It's like, it's not fun throwing yourself as hard as you can at another human being.
2: I'm not angry enough for it. That's my problem. Like, because I'm, I'm a nice man.
0: Yeah, yeah. You're too polite. You'd say sorry after every person.
2: Yeah.
0: Terribly sorry. I didn't mean to.
2: People are like, I grew up on a council estate. So I'm just like, my mum's lasagna's pretty good.
0: Have you enjoyed the organisation of this evening's show? Hopefully we'll get home before the last buses go.
2: We played a gig there. It was quite fun.
0: Lovely.
2: And
0: but with the flooding, this is my just general, I'm a bit of a moron, and that's going to come out during this show through the advice section, is why are we still using sand to stop floods? Do you know what I mean? Like, I'm not a scientist, but I've never been on a beach and seen a sandcastle get obliterated by a wave.
2: So true.
0: That would make an excellent flood barrier.
2: So true, Chris Martin.
0: I've thought about it even more, and I reckon what happened was that someone in charge of flood defences visited a desert and went, this place is really dry. Must be because of the sand. Is that it?
2: It's true. I think that must be true.
0: Just put down a bag of cagoules. Surely that makes...
2: Yeah.
0: I know they're waterproof.
2: Or just put a concrete. Just build a
0: put something stronger than your building to stop water getting in your building.
2: Because you always see the sand barriers, and then there's water seeping through the sand barriers. Yeah. If you made a wall there,
0: yeah. I mean, there's probably practically it's harder to make a wall than put a bag of sand down. Anyway, I'm thinking of investing in sand.
2: Yeah,
0: that's my advice for people who just tuned in. Invest in sand. There's going to be adverts on TV. Cashmysand.com.
2: Cash my sand.
0: If you've got any unwanted sand at home, send it to us.
2: Put it in a jiffy and send it out.
0: Right, so guys, please tweet us at Fubar Radio. Stupid tweets of Phil Wang. Email us. What is our email? Chris and Carl at FubarRadio.com. Even though Carl is not here.
2: Carl's
0: Joel,
2: not here.
0: You are Carl today. You're
2: Thank
0: better
2: you.
0: Than Carl.
2: I feel like a terrible support teacher. Yeah, you just come in and
0: you're a great support teacher.
2: Thanks, man.
0: You're the cool support teacher. You're like, hey, guys, just call me Joel.
2: Hey, guys. Dude, you know what? We're just going to relax for today's lesson.
0: Hey, guys, let's do this lesson by the tree outside. Right, guys. See you in a bit. Fubar!

0: Oh yeah. I'm feeling sexy. Sexy. After Frank Ocean there. That's the end.
1: Oh, is that the end of the song?
0: No, that's the end of the song.
1: Oh, brilliant.
0: What a professional DJ would have done there is just faded that out. But
1: okay.
0: I left it up because I like being interrupted by better artists than myself.
1: Such sexy music. Obviously, you know, a sexy music, you know, that can be enjoyed by all sexualities.
0: Of course. You go, whatever you, where you swing. I hope you enjoyed that. If you have just joined... that was the worst.
1: Tuned in? It's because our birthdays are both on June the 8th.
0: If you just joined us and tuned in, that's what I was trying to say. This is the Chris and Joel show.
1: Mm.
0: If you want to contact us, you can contact us at Chris and Carl. Which is ridiculous. Because normally a man called Carl Donnelly is here, but he's away in Belfast. Chris and Carl at foobar.com. Or is it Carl and Chris? I can never remember you. It's one of them. Just
1: one
0: keep... Put in both emails. How little have you got going in your life, or how much that you can't just put in for both emails?
1: I was just saying, my mum's got like three old email addresses,
0: really?
1: And I haven't learned which one's the newest one. So I just email all three of them.
0: Why did she? Was she like a teenage boy where like her first one was like sexymum@AOL.com? What? Did you have a stupid one when you were a teenager?
1: No, I'm just going to give out my email address because I don't think anyone's going to ever email me. Okay. Mine's just joeldommett@hotmail.com.
0: Okay. All right.
1: That's it. Like, and I've always had that since I was, because no one else has my name. So I've just still got Hotmail address. And some people respect that,
0: yeah.
1: And some people look at a Hotmail address as if that's unprofessional.
0: Well, it's my mum and dad have Hotmail, and it's changed to like some Microsoft Outlook or something.
1: Yeah, yeah. It's now the thing of it, but the email address hasn't changed, but it's a better screen.
0: Is it a better screen? You fan of it? They've revamped it. I think I win. Best stupid childish email. ChrisMyButt@hotmail.com.
1: Chris, my butt,
0: mate. First one to have it. I was 12, and I'm like, I am so funny, and now I'm so sad.
1: It'd be so much worse if it was Chris, my butt 3.
0: If I was like, no, I'm still think it's a good joke, even though I'm the third person to want to do it. You can also phone us on 0330-223-0200. We want to be helping you guys out with advice, dilemmas, problems. Here's a couple of people that emailed in so far. Let's see what we can do. Let's just help some people, right?
1: Shall I read it? Do you want to read it?
0: Okay, you go.
1: Shall I go?
0: You read this first one.
1: Shall I do any particular accent?
0: Go your voice.
1: Okay.
0: Because I don't know, you might be one of those guys that does... A lot of the problem with doing an accent is it will turn Indian at the end.
1: Wow,
0: and
1: yes.
0: And we will get emails of complaints.
1: That is true.
0: But then they go to Carl and Chris, so you don't worry about
1: nobody,
0: it.
1: Nobody, everyone's going to contact
0: They could contact joeldommett@hotmail.com. Go.
1: Or 07545555. It was just a number we were talking about earlier. So, this is the first problem email that we've got in. This is from Chloe in Hemel Hempstead. It says, "Hi, Chris and Joel. I need your advice. As you know, it was Valentine's Day last weekend, and I am currently in a relationship, so I had to fully indulge in the Valentine's protocol with my current boyfriend. My problem is that I am kind of sick of him and ready to move on. However... he spent quite a lot of money on me, buying an expensive watch and taking me out not only on Friday, but on Saturday as well. As far as he is concerned, everything is great with us, but I really want to move out of this relationship. How long do I need to wait before I can finish with him? A week? A month?" This is Chloe in Hemel Hempstead.
0: Okay.
1: Thanks, guys.
0: Wow. That's... you and me are both new to the relationship world, aren't we?
1: We are fairly new, yes. Yeah.
0: My Valentine's Day is... It's a made-up holiday, isn't it, at the end of the day? I think you could have dumped him on the day, if I'm honest.
1: Yeah, I mean, I think it's almost an easier day. I've ended relationships on Valentine's Day before.
0: Have you?
1: Yeah, just because that's for me... Because I don't really think about my feelings very often. Because I kind of just go through life. I'm like, oh, I'm happy, I'm fine.
0: Yeah.
1: And it's on Valentine's Day where you start to write the card and you go, oh, yeah, I'm totally not into this person anymore.
0: You basically need a pen and paper to work out if you're in what mood you're in.
1: Yeah, that's exactly
0: oh,
1: it.
0: God,
1: my feelings.
0: I'm really sad today. Is that how suicide notes happen? Yeah. People are like, oh, actually, no, I don't fancy this anymore. So that's a bit morbid.
1: I'd like, because like when I can't fill a side of a card, I think, well, this is probably over. And that, so luckily, I filled a card side this year, which was great. But I think you can end it any... I think dragging it on is making it worse for both of you.
0: Yeah, just... It's one of those things where it's better to do it as quick as possible, because no, if the person goes, I can't believe you dumped me after I spent £208 on you, then they're an arsehole anyway.
1: So you could give it, and to be fair, you should do it within the 28-day guarantee.
0: It's true. Yeah, he could probably return some of that stuff.
1: You know,
0: did you get done on this? Because me and my girlfriend are very much like, she was away on the actual day. There's nothing creepier for me than being in a restaurant on the day and you're surrounded by other couples and you think you're all going to smell of sex in about 3 hours' time. This is horrific, right? So I just, we never do it. Last year, it was the first Valentine's, we watched Die Hard, the new Die Hard, on the day it came out, Valentine's Day. That was a fun thing to do. She's away this time, so a couple of weeks before, went to watch like a little Fuerza Bruta.
1: Oh, the Roundhouse. Incredible.
0: It's great. It's like Brazilian kind of, it's difficult, it's like Cirque du Soleil but more interactive, and it rains on you and all this stuff. Wicked, go and check it out. But we're like, let's not do like big presents or anything, but I like paid for those tickets, and then I got really excited actually, because the goalkeeper for QPR, Robert Green, was there with his girlfriend, and I was like, can you go over there and get a photo of them? So that was the highlight of my whole evening. But then I just bought some tracksuit pajama bottoms, which are, you know, inexpensive, and then she whipped out really good jumper for me, new trainers.
1: Wow.
0: Something else. Was like, I actually, this is what I've worked out. I hate losing at the present thing.
1: Yes.
0: At Christmas, she got me like a hoodie, a speaker, bang, DSLR camera. That's what I got her. 500 quid. You can't beat that.
1: Zing.
0: I mean, people say money doesn't buy happiness, but you can't beat £500 with some clothes. That's why I'm not competitive when it comes to the presents.
1: Yeah, yeah, that is a problem. That is a definite problem. I did good at the presents this year, I felt like, at Christmas. I think where Valentine's Day I did okay. But yeah, I do feel a lot of pressure.
0: Okay.
1: I didn't do anything. Well, because I was the same. I was gigging on Valentine's Day. So we did a nice meal together on Sunday instead. I'm the same. I don't like Valentine. I don't like that thing that everyone's together, like having a meal.
0: You should be always nice to each other.
1: Exactly. That's it. I was doing a gig in Portsmouth, and it was the worst weather I've ever seen. It was crazy. Yeah. And do you know, in Portsmouth, there's that Spinnaker Tower? There's like the thing that's right on the wharf.
0: I've been to Portsmouth, but I've never been sightseeing there. It's not the sort of place where I thought, you know what, I need to go on a tour around this place.
1: It's basically right on the edge of the harbour, and it's like a tower that's like shaped like a sail.
0: Okay.
1: Right? And you can go up it, and so basically, I was doing a gig in it, and you went up it, and there was, on the top floor, there was couples having a meal in the worst weather, and it was honestly swaying.
0: Oh,
1: and
0: my
1: so
0: God.
1: There was people just sat there as couples just going, we are enjoying this. This is really fun. This is so romantic. Even though they were like, well, we're fear for
0: just
1: our lives.
0: Just stay in. I don't know about you, with this weather, I think that everyone a little bit likes it, because it gives you an excuse to just, it's really rubbish weather. Should we just stay in and have a takeaway? Like, it's when it's sunny, it's too much pressure.
1: Yeah.
0: You're like, yeah, I guess there's no excuse not to go out and spend loads of cash.
1: I really love this weather, because when you're just in your house, you just go, isn't it great that you are not like cavemen anymore? Yeah,
0: that you have a roof and a television. Yeah. That's when you really appreciate your house.
1: Yeah.
0: When it's terrible outside.
1: Yeah.
0: That's good. We'll go into the next, another email. Chloe, just get it over with.
1: Just get it done.
0: This is why I also know from personal experience, I went out with a girl for 2 months, and I decided that I wanted to, this is honestly how big a moron I am, I decided I wanted to dump her like about 24 hours before. I had a gig at a festival in Guildford.
1: Yeah.
0: But you could bring a plus one. So I brought her with me, had a really fun day. And at the end of the day, I was like, I just thought, you know, it's not really working. She was like, why did you take me all day to a festival and you knew you were going to dump me? And I was like, I just thought it'd be like a nice like treat at the end. And she honestly went, get out. She went, get out. And was in a bedroom, she went, get out, like that quickly. And I know you should be like, afterwards, you should have been like, oh, let's talk this through. But I was like, well, that means we don't have to have an argument, so I will get out. But I couldn't open the door. It was a really hard door to open. So she said, get out. And I was there going, I can't. She had to come and open it for me, and then I left. Anyway, right, next bit of advice before we've got Phil Wang coming in, second hour of the show. We want you guys to tweet us at Fubar Radio with banal tweets, yes, suggest. Actually, I'm going to put a little cheeky little bed on this one, I think. Just in the background, yeah?
1: Nice. Do you want me to read it again, or do you want to read it?
0: I'm going to read this one,
1: yes,
0: mate. Let me do some reading.
1: Do it.
0: I am quite bad at reading out loud. I once cried at school when I messed it up. So much pressure, isn't there, at school?
1: So much pressure.
0: Everyone just wants you to fail. Hi, Chris and Joel. I need help. My two flatmates are not speaking after a pizza belonging to one of the rowing flatmates went missing from the freezer. The other rowing flatmate has been blamed for missing pizza but denies it. They are now not speaking and haven't been for 2 weeks. My problem is that I am the person who ate the... I'm the person that ate the missing pizza, and I think it's gone on too long, and if I now admit it, I will not only be hated by the owner of the pizza, but my other flatmate who has taken the blame for so long. What do I do? Do I come clean or keep it quiet? Thanks in advance, Laura in Leeds.
1: Great question there, Laura. I think, personally, what you should do is buy a new pizza. And then you could do one or two things. You can either buy a new pizza and go, guys, this feud needs to end. Doesn't matter. Here's a pizza. And don't address that you took the pizza. Just go, you know what? Here's a pizza. Let's enjoy a pizza together.
0: Yeah.
1: You know? Or buy that pizza and then eat the pizza yourself and then like a bit of it and then hide the rest of the pizza like under the sofa and be like, guys, I found the pizza.
0: It looks so new, even though it was like 3 weeks ago I went missing.
1: Yeah.
0: The pizza fairy.
1: Exactly.
0: I'm going to level with you. I mean, I don't know how many people there live in the flat, but if they've both admitted it wasn't them, how have they not gone, Laura, did you eat the pizza?
1: That's very true.
0: Is it like maybe one of them's got previous? Because that's where we lived in Edinburgh Festival, for those of you who don't know, is a festival that us comedians go to every year for a month where we spend a lot of money. And you end up living with people you don't normally live with. So I was living with three people. Carl Donnelly, very funny man. Benny Boot, very funny man. Jimmy McGee, funny man, not on my level for a housemate. One of those housemates, I like to get up at 9, get stuff done. I'm not a psycho. But compared to him, I am, because he'd get up, one of his blokes rolls out of bed at 3 in the afternoon, and he would be like, classic leave it in the sink guy. You've got that far. Just turn the tap on and wash it out.
1: And also, it's easier to wash it out when it's still wet.
0: Of course. Like, it's just something in that putting in the sink counts, it doesn't. And so he'd get up, obviously, 6 hours after me, so this stuff would just annoy me. It would pile up in the sink. And then Carl Donnelly became aware that it was Jimmy and I was saying it. So once he knew that Jimmy was the go-to blame guy, he just started leaving stuff in the sink because he knew it was the perfect crime.
1: That's genius. That's brilliant. My life really did change when I realised that you can have cereal in a bowl and then literally just pour it under the sink and then you just it's clean.
0: Yeah.
1: You don't even have to use fairy liquid or anything.
0: Mate, yeah, I don't use that much liquid. I think water does a good job most of the time.
1: Water does a good job when it's still, you know, when it's still moist.
0: Yeah, mate, the worst is porridge. Porridge is the worst, mate. It's like fucking concrete if you don't get that within 5 minutes.
1: Yeah.
0: Guys, tweet us at Fubar Radio. More advice like that. I think we've dealt with that.
1: I think we nailed it, mate.
0: I think we're pretty good agony uncles. We'll speak to you guys very shortly after this.

0: Yes, this is FUBAR Radio. This is Chris and Carl, but it's with Joel Dommett.
1: Thanks, mate.
0: I forgot you were not Carl for a second.
1: Oh, no.
0: I'm having withdrawal symptoms.
1: I'm going to take that as a compliment because Carl's a very accomplished man in his career.
0: I was also, do you know what I was told to do?
1: What?
0: I didn't do, but I'm just going to do it now anyway.
2: FUBAR Radio.
0: Now, that isn't the slickest ident you've ever heard in your life, but...
1: I thought it was great. I thought it made me feel like I was on a real radio show.
0: Yeah, it did.
1: It was like, I could press buttons and make things happen.
0: And it had a guy saying FUBAR in a much cooler way than I could say.
1: FUBAR!
0: I'd love to get that. How'd you get that job?
1: FUBAR! Should we try and attempt to make our own small links right
0: now? Okay, let's do it right now.
1: Okay, did you want to do the sort of sounds in the background?
0: Yeah, I'll do some sound and you do a funny voice.
1: Okay, ready?
2: FUBAR Radio!
0: Yeah, that's good.
1: How was that? I thought that was good. Yeah, I think we're
0: done. All the producers hate us. Okay. And we've now got to finish the show. No, guys, yeah, keep tweeting us. Actually, you can go on the app on the iPhone, guys. Go on the app, the FUBAR Radio app, and it has a button on there. It tells you how to email, phone, text. I mean, it gives you the details right here. It doesn't tell you how to do that. I mean, if you can't email, phone, or text, then... You're not our demographic, let's be honest. I want someone that at least knows how to do... Even my mum can email.
1: Yeah.
0: She can't print, though.
1: It's hard to print. I'm going to put it out there. Sometimes it's hard to print, because sometimes the printers, you got to like link it up to it, you got to install stuff, then there's this whole wireless shenanigans now.
0: Oh, yeah, we got a wireless printer the other day.
1: It's like, just... unbelievable.
0: Do you know what I have actually realised as well? Me and my girlfriend now basically live in my mum and dad's shed, right? In Chiswick. It's better than a shed. It's like an annex, but it's like the granny flat.
1: An annex? What's an annex?
0: Well, basically, it's... I mean, I thought you'd know this, Mr. Cricket Pavilion, but it's like an old... It used to, when I was a kid, be in the back of the garden and this old kind of... It's like a massive... It's not a shed. It's like a small building.
1: Okay.
0: But anyway, it used to have, like, crap in it, but they've now converted it, and it's a livable space, self-contained, can come in from another road. So I don't actually have to, like, go through my mum and dad's house to use it.
1: I imagine, in my head right now, I'm imagining, like, the kind of house that Kim and Kanye have built at the bottom of their garden for their two-year-old.
0: I have not seen that, but my reference is Will and Carlton, Fresh Prince of Bel-Air.
1: Yes.
0: Pool house, that's what it is.
1: Absolutely.
0: There's no swimming pool.
1: The later series, that's where that came in.
0: Yeah, exactly. So that's the vibe. But, you know, that thing where parents go, oh, can you come and help with the printing? And you think, Jesus Christ. But then I've realised that really that's all you've got to do in exchange for parents. I mean, they've basically spent loads of money. They maybe live in a house for 18 years for no money and gave me food when I was hungry. And they basically just, they were getting nothing out of that deal.
1: Now they're getting help
0: All they
1: printing.
0: Need to do is just the odd bit of printing. It's the best. It's the best. None of my mates would have just let me live in the house for 18 years for no money.
1: That's so true.
0: And
1: it's such a weird thing, parenting,
0: isn't it? Suck their tits if I was... Sorry, I couldn't help it. I couldn't help it, guys. I've been relatively well behaved, and then I have to say...
1: Suck my titties. That's a funny phrase. I think that's true. I mean, that's the weird thing, isn't it, about parenthood? Yeah, I don't think you see it until you're doing it. Of the benefits.
0: Yeah, probably when you basically have to try and make your parents proud is the pressure, isn't it?
1: I think my girlfriend got mad at me the other day because I said this. I said, well, basically, you know, you've done all right if you're not in prison.
0: Yeah.
1: But I said, that's it. Like, if you're not in prison, if you haven't been in prison, then, you know, it's fine. Your parents are probably proud of you. And she was like, oh, no, you know, that doesn't mean that, you know, it makes you proud if you're not in prison. There's probably people in prison who are good people. Well, not really, because that's why you're in prison.
0: Well... Yeah, I know what you mean, but have you not seen, like, you know, The Hurricane with Denzel Washington?
1: Yeah, I mean, that is a good film.
0: Falsely imprisoned. I mean, I haven't Googled whether how true that is afterwards, but yeah, a morbid fear of mine is one that I'll just somehow mess up and end up in prison.
1: I'm constantly scared of that. I have dreams about that a lot.
0: I'm scared of being framed.
1: Yeah, really?
0: Mm-hmm.
1: Like as in a criminal frame.
0: Well, just like
1: literally framed, and then
0: there's enough movies out there. Yeah, no, not literally. Yeah, so I'm just holding up.
1: Hate framing shots.
0: Yeah.
1: So annoying. Scare the bejesus.
0: Get trapped in like a picture. That would be even scarier. So thin.
1: Yeah, I keep having dreams where I kill someone, and it ruins my life.
0: Totally. Yeah, mate. I'm obsessed with. I'm so obsessed with killers. Normally, I'm worried about them coming in my house. Like, because my girlfriend's been away for a week though. I was saying you become so codependent.
1: Yeah.
0: Honestly, like yesterday, I was sitting at home so bored, going, I wouldn't mind a killer breaking in just so I've got some company. Just like 2 minutes before I die, be like, oh, at least you get to have
1: like the new Die Hard movies on. Come on,
0: yeah, come on, mate, let's do this. No, but even also when you're in a now I live with her, she's gone. When you're in a house on your own, it's always at night. Any noise, I'm convinced, is a killer. But it made me realise if you were a killer, don't go at night time, right? Because that's when if you hear a noise, you expect a killer. If you just like roll, if you just basically just turn off my house at like 1 in the afternoon and you're wearing like a high vis jacket,
1: delivery,
0: I'd probably let you in.
1: Yeah. Absolutely.
0: But like, what do you do? I'm just here to murder you. Oh, cool, cool. And I, what? And then by the time I process it, bang, I'm dead. Anyway, right, we're getting a bit morbid here. Right, let's get some advice. Hi, Joel and Chris.
1: Oh, good.
0: Well, when I was... Let's put a bed on. I like
1: beds. Let's put
0: beds.
1: A bed. I love a bed. Oh, no, sorry. It sounded like Coldplay at the beginning.
0: No, it sounds like someone's about to get stabbed. No, it's a bit fast. Hi, Joel and Chris. When I was at school in a careers class, my teacher suggested my ideal profession would be a traffic warden.
1: Oh, wow.
0: Now I think they might not have liked me. I didn't do it. I became a tattoo artist instead, Nolan in Windsor. That wasn't advice. That was just someone who listened to the first section.
1: That's nice.
0: Thanks for getting in touch, Noel. We have got an advice thing. We've got a long one. Do you want to do it, Joel? You're good at reading.
1: Yeah, I'll do the long one. You're good at listening.
0: Cheers,
1: Chris.
0: Mate.
1: Thanks, well done. Any particular accent for this one, Chris? This is Kieran Lewis.
0: Jamaican.
1: Okay.
0: No, let's keep it.
1: Let's keep it neutral.
0: Let's keep it
1: severely Caucasian.
0: Can you do Geordie?
1: Okay, I'll try. I'll try at the top. I'll try the first two lines, Geordie,
0: and then fade it out.
1: Fade in.
0: No, I can't even.
1: Got to get into it.
0: Oh no, me eyes, PJ. That's always the practice, isn't it?
3: Hi, Chris and Joel. I'm 13 years old.
0: No, damn it. You had Welsh at the end.
1: Don't be weird.
0: Back to English. No, sorry, it is English. Back to your voice.
1: Sorry, any Geordies. Sorry, any Geordies. But you I mean, you know, we do like to deny that you're from this land. I am 13 years old and from Northampton. Being from Northampton, it is expected that I support my local football, Northampton Town. Football team, I assume he means. Who are currently bottom of the Football League. My problem is that come May, my team may be a non-league side. I need to ask you, do I jump ship and support another team, or do I need to stick with my failing Northampton? Northampton is pretty central in the UK, and so I could probably get away with supporting a Birmingham team, or after a push, get away with going to a North London side. The other option is that is either Milton Keynes Dons or Coventry City. At 13, I believe I am just young enough to switch teams without being ridiculed. So do I stick with Northampton and potentially face a whole life of upset, or do I piss my dad off and pick another football team? Thanks, ooh. Kieran Lewis from Northampton. Very interesting, Kieran. Thanks very much for emailing in your agony uncle request.
0: I like that you did read it because there was some bad punk. I mean, it was like
1: it was.
0: I was
1: going
0: to know, is this written by like a 13-year-old?
1: Mm.
0: Yeah. So that's fair enough. That's yeah. What it sounded
1: there was
0: like
1: there was some points where I was like, I don't know how this is gonna go. Especially hard when it's that problem. My problem is that come May, my team, because I thought it was going to be come May we. But he actually put a capital M on the Met, so that was my fault on that.
0: Okay,
1: one.
0: That's fair enough. Are you a football guy? I'm a football guy.
1: At a stretch, really. To me, it's very time consuming to be a full fan.
0: You know, you've never performed in a football pavilion, so you don't have that connection.
1: Exactly. There was actually where I grew up in a village in Rockhampton. There was 2 cricket pitches, but no shop and no pub.
0: Really?
1: There was 1 phone box and 2 cricket pavilions.
0: The place you're from sounds like a festival.
1: Mm.
0: Rockhampton.
1: I know.
0: Go to Rockhampton, where we can't buy any goods because there's no shops.
1: There's nothing there.
0: Shit.
1: Like me and my friend Will Tyler used to go to the... This is all we had. We used to go to the phone booth on a daily basis after school. We used to go there and just make prank phone calls, just dial 0800 numbers.
0: Yeah.
1: And we didn't know any, so we used to call 0800-282820 because that was the only one we remembered because it was on the advert. It was some sort of insurance.
0: Yes,
1: company.
0: I remember that advert.
1: Sort of owl insurance or something. But there's nothing funny you can say to an insurance company. So we literally like call them up and they'd be like, "Hi, what kind of insurance you'd like?" And we'd be like, a car insurance. They'd be like, okay, what car have you got?" And we'd be like, "A Ford Fiesta." And then we'd just get a quote. And then they'd put the phone down and we think it was hilarious. But there's nothing funny about it.
0: I know, but it's that. I think if you work in one of those call centres and you hear that like prepubescent boy voice, just hang up. It's never going to be a normal call. But then again, if you work in call centre, you're probably really bored and you're excited.
1: Yeah.
0: And there's actually a...
1: Embrace it.
0: The closest thing we had was at school. We found there was a phone booth in the school. And I can't remember, somehow knew there was a line. It was like a sex advice line. 0800 number.
1: It was 28, 29, 30, I think.
0: Yeah, that was it.
1: That was it. I used to call it too.
0: Yeah, because it was like that thing where you're like, 0800, so you don't need to put any money in there. This is like a free prank call. And it was like obviously for people going like, I found a lump or blah, blah. But obviously you're like 10 and like, hi, sex. You basically just
1: That's basically
0: sex.
1: What I said.
0: How do I get sex? And then they just like listen for a bit and then they'd be like, this is, you like, keep it up, I've got this like lump. And then you
4: hang up.
1: Yeah, I remember once saying that I was pregnant. I found it hilarious and they were taking it really seriously and then I actually feel really bad about it.
0: Did you quote Junior, the movie of Arnold Schwarzenegger, as evidence?
1: Yes. Like,
0: I know you think this is a wind-up. Have you seen Arnold Schwarzenegger recently? So advice for this football.
1: Football teams. You're a football man.
0: I'm an Arsenal fan. I was at Arsenal. I heard a very funny thing on... I want to actually quote it directly. I was walking to... I'm a big fan of Arsenal. To be fair, I'm... This is going to sound like sacrilege, what I'm saying here, but... His predicament, when I was a kid, I supported Arsenal and Man United at the same time because none of my parents like football. But then basically, like I think it was about 10, so it was a bit earlier than him, which I think is maybe the cutoff for this.
1: Yeah.
0: My granddad did support Arsenal and I lived in London, so it made more sense to be an Arsenal fan. And I'm delighted.
1: I supported Liverpool when I was a kid because my friend James Dawson, he supported Aston Villa because they were the closest Premier League team to us.
0: Yes.
1: And Liverpool was the next one closest, even though that's like properly like 4.5 hours away from us. And so I supported Liverpool and I never saw them live. Is that what you say?
0: Saw a game? Yeah.
1: I remember I bought a Liverpool jacket once and I was so happy with it. It was a bit small, but I used to properly persevered with it because I loved it so much. And a man called Matthew... I can't remember his second name. This big bully spat on it once.
0: Oh.
1: That's just my story. That's it.
0: That's it. That's it.
1: That's my.
0: That's the end
1: story.
0: Of that bit. it's always a good story. Enough to go, and that is
1: and
0: the
1: that
0: end
1: is
0: the of
1: end
0: the story.
1: Of that. Okay.
0: So I would say he's 13. He's going to upset his dad. Nah, I'd say stay. But your dad and your at the end of the day, supporting your football team is the thing, and people take it so seriously. But
1: yeah.
0: Your relationship with your dad is much more important, Kieran.
1: Yeah, I think it is. Also, like, you never know what's going to happen, you know? Like, West Brom, like, they were pretty low, you know? And then, you know, they...
0: Swansea.
1: Great.
0: None of those other... You don't want to support Milton Keynes. They're a plastic club. They got built only, like, 10 years ago.
1: Yeah.
0: And you have to go to Milton Keynes.
1: And nobody wants to be sent to Coventry. Right?
0: Yeah, exactly.
1: It's with me.
0: Stick with your team, Kieran. And the sentence that I did hear, I was on my own, so I didn't have anyone to like. You know, when you hear something funny, I need to text someone.
1: Yeah.
0: I was walking to football and I just heard two like proper geezers, and one of them turns to the other one and goes, and the funny thing was, I had a kebab before I banged her, and it was a doner. Like, paused, and it was a doner. Like, only on the way to a football game did you hear that. You don't never hear that on the way to a cricket pavilion, do you, Jolly?
1: I love it if it wasn't a doner, it was one on a spike. Like, that would be a shish kebab before
0: shish
1: sex. Someone
0: actually,
1: does that.
0: Shish kebabs, actually quite healthy and good for you.
1: Yeah.
0: And on that note, let's listen to this.

0: That was Subtract with Wildfire. This is Fubar Radio. It's Chris and Joel.
1: Hello.
0: We're here to help you guys. We've been giving advice out all show. And now we have a real-life caller on the line. Have we got Zach there?
2: Hi, guys.
0: Hello, Zach. How
3: hey,
0: are you?
3: Zach.
0: You good?
2: Yeah, I'm good, thank you. Yeah, I'm really good.
0: Wicked, man. Well,
2: you?
0: Yeah, we're good. We're good. We want to try and help you out in some capacity. Just tell us the problem. I don't know if you ever listened to, you know, The Clinic on Radio 1 where they... give like have doctors
2: yep.
0: and stuff.
3: Yeah.
0: We are unqualified, but I think, you know,
3: we're qualified in life.
0: There we go.
3: You
0: that's
3: know?
0: The only degree I need. That's
3: yeah,
0: what
3: yeah.
0: I studied, the University of Life. Zach, what's your problem, man?
2: Basically, my flatmate, he's getting fat, and I'm a bit worried for him. I don't know if to tell him or not. Yes, I need your guys' help, really.
0: Yeah, well, so you're a man, I take it.
2: Yep, and he's a man as well.
0: And he's a man.
2: Yep, both blokes.
0: How old are you both?
2: We're 20.
0: Okay, 20.
3: Okay, yeah.
0: And are you at university?
2: Yeah, well, yeah, last year, yeah.
0: Because uni is
3: it's a very sort of easy place to sort of...
0: weight fluctuates each year. Everyone gets a bit...
2: I don't know what was happening. I mean, we came back after summer and everything was all right.
0: You sound so upset. So what are we talking now? Like, has he gone from like what like shirt size in... Well, let's not say top man, because even an extra large is quite small.
3: Yeah, yeah, yeah.
0: What's happened to him? What's his like size?
2: Well, I know he's gone up. So I think he's on an extra large at the moment.
0: Okay.
2: He was on large.
0: How is this?
2: And it's getting a bit worried. I mean, the other day, I spoke to his girlfriend, and even she's noticing it.
0: And
2: that's worrying me even more.
3: I like it you say, even she's noticing it, as if like she's not going to notice it because she sees him without his shirt on, and you see him with his shirt on.
2: Oh, yeah, well, obviously. Yeah, but no, but what if she broke up with him over it?
3: Yeah.
2: He'd be distraught.
3: Yeah.
2: If I hadn't told him.
0: I think you've got it's a really tough, I don't know, like guys with guys telling them stuff like, I think
3: what you should do, Zach, is you should set up a fun game where you have to chase him. And something along that lines, you know, just be like, oh, we're going to play a fun drinking game where what we have to do is I'm going to chase you and then you have to do a shot. I mean, I haven't thought it through, the rules of this.
0: So you would exercise in the drinking uni environment.
3: And or maybe like, you know, something simpler. We're like, let's start running to... You know what? You know what we should do? You know what we should... What's the friend's name?
2: His name's Mark.
3: You know what we should do, Mark? We should run together.
0: Yeah.
2: But I don't want to run.
0: There we go. Here we go. Why don't you, while you're having a drink again, just set up a treadmill and you go, hey, Mark, we'll all sit for this.
3: Yeah.
0: You just keep running.
3: Yeah.
2: Oh, that's a good idea, yeah. But treadmill's quite expensive.
0: Yeah, treadmill. Yeah, maybe an exercise bike.
2: Run on the spot.
3: Yeah.
2: Or WeFit.
0: Run on the spot. Go old school, mate. or like you go, get down and give me 20, like some old sort of general.
3: Yeah.
0: Now, do you know what it is, though? It is actually genuinely quite hard. If a mate gets... I remember a friend of mine, Joel, just got so fat.
3: Not me. Like,
0: not you, a different guy. I know more than one Joel.
3: Oh, wow. That's incredible.
0: He got so fat in like three... Like, comically fat.
3: Wow.
0: And I think we just went, dude, you've... You're really fat right now. Mm. And I think as a guy, you should just be able to take it.
3: Yeah.
0: Is he sensitive?
2: He's very sensitive, yeah. Mm. Which is why I'm not sure how to take it.
3: And yeah, I mean, what I do say with this, Zach, is that you are a great, great person. You're a great friend. You're really noticing this and you want to do something about it instead of being like, you know what? My friend's getting fat. That's hilarious. You're a good man,
2: yeah,
3: Zach.
2: I think so. Thank you.
3: You're a good man. I like that you want to change it for the sake of his relationship. It's very nice.
0: Do you know what you should do, mate? Put on the documentary Fat, Sick and Nearly Dead and just sit. Just go, have you seen this? And then just sit. Just he'll take the hint, I reckon.
3: Yeah. I think also maybe the hard thing with sort of getting fat is you don't notice it necessarily because, like, if you go to the gym or something, I don't really go to the gym, but, like, you don't really notice that you're getting musclier. You just kind of, because you go, oh, I'm kind of all right muscly now, but you don't notice it because it's so gradual. I think it's the same with fatness.
2: Yeah.
3: You don't notice it, so it's gradual. So what I think you should do is take photos of him with his shirt off and then take photos of him when, like, he was thin. And then just...
2: That's a bit weird.
0: I mean, he's find it hard enough to broach mentioning the guy being fat, let alone broaching. Should we just do some topless photos, Mark? That seems like a normal...
3: Have a photo shoot. Set up a photo shoot, be like, don't worry, it's going to be lovely, it's a very supportive environment, I won't put these out anywhere. And then just put them all over the place, and then he knows if he's fatter than that. So he won't get any fat.
2: Right.
0: Yeah, you need to just show him a photo that there already is of him from like 3 years ago when he was thin, and go.
2: Yeah, I think I'll put that advice. Yeah,
0: just go. Oh, mate, you look so in shape then, and don't just leave it at that.
3: Yeah,
0: and then he'll be like, yeah, I did. Unless if he goes, oh yeah, I look the same. Go, you're fucking deluded, mate. Don't do that. That's mean. I think you're a nice guy, Zach.
3: You're a great guy,
0: and I hope if anything we've said, they're going to be helpful at all.
2: Yeah, I think I'll try the running on the spot.
3: Running on the spot. Yeah, that's what you're saying.
2: I'm going to try one. And maybe my Wii Fit as well.
3: Okay, yeah, Wii it's a great way. Fun and fitness all at the same time.
0: All the best to you. Maybe give us a call in 3 months. Let us know what size he's at.
2: I'll let you know. I'll let you know.
0: Thanks, mate. Have a good day.
3: Cheers, Zach.
0: Bye bye.
3: Wow. We just gave him terrible advice.
0: I
3: feel really bad about that.
0: Do you?
3: I feel like it was good.
0: I think we gave him a barrage of information.
3: It was so much.
0: And we were like the textbook, right?
3: Yeah.
0: And it's him to work out which line or which thing was important and to use it in the exam.
3: Yeah, that's true.
0: That was an analogy I didn't think I had in my body, but it just happened.
3: Oh, that's great.
0: That was the first live caller we've ever had.
3: It was really exciting. I really feel like I'm really helping the world.
0: Do you know what? It just felt nice to know that at least one other human being's listening to us. Otherwise, we're just two nutters that are just having a conversation into microphones with headphones on for no apparent reason. Just so you guys know, we've got our guest coming in after the next song. His name is Phil Wang.
3: Mm.
0: He is a very, very funny man.
3: We need tweets from you guys.
0: We need you guys to tweet it. Tweet us banal tweets that if he tweets them, he'll hopefully lose some followers.
3: Something like, as boring as possible. Yep. As boring as possible.
0: You know the sort of type you get on Twitter, like, oh my God, like wholemeal breads.
3: Yeah.
0: Not as nice for you, not as nice as white bread, but better for you. That was so boring.
3: Or like something like those people that go like, guys, life is about love.
0: As soon as you put life in.
3: And holding your heart. Oh. So look out into the world, into the eyes of your soul, and become one with your...
0: That's over 140 characters.
3: Yeah, that's
0: mate.
3: Loads. That's too much.
0: Right, okay, here's Lord with Team.
1: Wait till you're announced.

0: It has not changed. Although that means someone did leave ship and someone else came up, or just stay the same. It has two favorites.
1: What?
0: One retweet.
1: Who are these psychos retweeting and favoriting?
0: I do have one reply which just reads "fuck off, Wang."
2: Really?
3: Wow. Yeah. Who was that?
0: Stuart Law's a friend, so that's obviously
1: okay. He didn't jump shit.
0: Yeah. No, he's still there.
3: Yeah, that's. I think that's a good response. I mean, to get at least one tweet that said "fuck off, Wang," I think is impressive.
0: That's kind of what I was going for. I'll favourite that.
1: Okay, so right, Phil, we've been doing advice from the listeners. Have you got a little bit of advice that we can maybe help you with before you depart us?
0: My mouth bleeds every time I brush my teeth.
3: Wow.
1: Hang on. Let me put a little. Let's go. Just going to get a bit of a.
0: My mouth bleeds every time I brush my teeth.
1: Yeah, is that it?
3: Do you want to elaborate?
0: Every
3: time I brush my teeth,
0: I brush my teeth, I spit it out.
1: Gingivitis, isn't it?
0: I guess so.
3: Isn't that HIV?
0: I don't know if it's just my toothbrush. The bristles are too firm. Because I like a good purchase on my pearly
1: whites.
0: Are
1: you one of those aggressive toothbrushes? Like I only notice this when I live. You know the sort of person that after about a week their toothbrush looks like it's been used to like escape a prison. You know what I mean? I've got a friend like I've never had the bristles never be anything but straight.
3: I'm the same as Phil. I love a really
0: feel like you're achieving something.
3: Yeah,
0: when you're
3: it doesn't matter for me whether it's soft or hard brush, but I need to do it like viciously.
1: You get really, really.
3: I have to take my headphones off for this, but what I do is I put the toothbrush in my mouth and then move my head instead of the toothbrush.
1: What?
3: No.
1: What?
3: So I put the toothbrush in and then I go like that.
1: Why?
3: Because it's quicker than moving your arm. Like,
0: that can't be quicker. Crazy. There's no way that's quicker.
1: You look like a psycho.
3: I go like that. Go
1: oh
3: like
1: my
3: that.
1: God.
3: You like, it looks mental.
1: Yeah.
3: It looks mental. But like that's how I do it, because then I don't know. It feels like less effort to me.
1: Well, no, it's not. Your hand movement. You're like. You're like doing a mosh pit with your own.
3: Yeah,
0: have you tried like combining the two motions to have the whitest teeth in the world?
3: I often do both, because then it's like you know, it's so quick. Like then I can, because it's all about time. Time is money, guys. I can get a brush done in like a minute because I'm doing twice as many brushes because I'm doing that and that, doing head and arm. Then that means I'm, you know, I've done what you guys are doing in 2 minutes in 1 minute. Then I could go make some cash.
0: That's true. How do you spend that extra minute? What are you
1: I forgot
0: next?
1: About that rap lyric that's really famous, you know. I can do that in 1 minute, instead of 2 minutes, I can make bare money, motherfucker.
3: That classic.
1: That classic toothbrush song by Kendrick Lamar. I'm in a bad mood. I went to the dentist this morning, weirdly.
3: Really?
1: This isn't like, and no, you didn't know I had. I'm actually quite fucked off with my I just rolled up at 11 on the way here. And the receptionist, who is a moron, by the way, but I use her. The only reason I go is because the guy likes comedy, and he's like,
3: really?
1: My mouth wants to go, I like stand up, go to Edinburgh Festival. Is that cool?
0: Is he a good dentist at all?
1: No,
0: he's even a dentist.
1: In my head, I was like, maybe I can get an extra person into my show. So I turned up, and the woman went, oh, we tried to call you. I was like, did you? The guy's tried to call you twice. He's ill today. So I just went all the way to Kensal. And I went, what do you mean you try to call me? Because I have no evidence of a... You know, whenever someone says I try to call you, you know they try to call you because you have a missed call or a voicemail. So I tried to call you twice. Gave me the number. Like, yeah, that's my number. She goes, why don't you leave a voicemail? She went, gave me the... I did. It said, like, press one, and I did. So I don't... I'm not hooked up. I'm not a cinema booking line. There's no number that you press on my voicemail.
0: Well, when she said she tried to call you, that doesn't necessarily mean she got as far as the phone.
1: Yeah, yeah. Maybe she put in like half the numbers and then was like,
0: I'm not paid enough for this shit.
1: Then what annoyed me is I said, well, I'll book it in for 2 weeks. And I went, do you want my email in case it goes wrong? She goes, I don't really do emails. Like,
3: wow.
0: Because I'm from 1568.
1: Yeah. I was absolutely gobsmacked by that.
3: Was that why you were at the dentist in the first place, for a gob smack?
1: Yeah, I've been smacked in the gob and I was... No, I actually went to get a new mouth guard.
3: Really?
1: I had to wear a mouth guard in bed because I grind my teeth.
3: What?
1: It's one of those things when I first found out about it, he was like, yeah, you grind your teeth. So, because I don't get really that... Some things will annoy me a little bit in real life, but it's always silly stuff. But I'm not an angry person. So clearly, like, when I'm asleep, my body's like, get out the anger.
0: You have really frustrating dreams.
1: Yeah.
0: Cartoonishly frustrating. Yeah.
1: I'm just always gnawing on a massive ham in my dream.
3: That's incredible. So was that before you met your girlfriend that was a thing?
1: Well, yeah, luckily it was just before, but I mean, it was difficult if it was like a very new. You're supposed to wear. This thing, I go, I felt

0: 2 months. He goes, no, you have to wear that for the rest of your life.
1: Wow.
0: You make sure you announce it if you ever have to wear one of these people that, by the way, I have to wear a mouth guard in bed, because it's so, I mean, waking up the next morning is awkward enough, let alone a woman just looks really like, the fuck did you think we were going to do last night? You put a mouth guard on, boxing gloves. No, but it stinks as well. But I lost mine. I left it in a so they cost like £200.
2: What? You should have said to your girlfriend, just like, oh, I just have to wear these just because sometimes I bite people in my sleep.
0: Yeah, yeah, because I'm a psycho.
2: I bite women.
0: I've answered the door with it on before, and that's a good way to get a scary look from the fire. It's a good, like a Samaritan going, dude, just, all right, fine, we're away.
2: It's like Hannibal Lecter.
0: Yeah, so, yeah, dentists, I'm not happy. My girlfriend then, people think, are you still talking about teeth? We fucking are. That's what we're doing right now. She's gone to the electric toothbrush. Has anyone ever done that?
2: Yeah.
0: And you have a timer, and it tells you when you've done 2 minutes. Mm. I went, you're going to get annoyed at that, because I know what you mean when you're shaking your head, because you want to just get in and get out. Mm. If you're just standing there like passively moving a thing, I was like, that's going to get out of the window.
2: I've started doing the thing. So I've taken, because it got so ridiculous with me moving my head so viciously.
0: Yeah.
2: So I'm going to go with the electric one, and it pulses once it's done 2 minutes.
3: So, but you don't just hold it there and spin your head around.
2: Yeah. But then also I've realised that I also do that with the electric toothbrush, which you're not supposed to do. When I say that, obviously on radio, I mean move my hand.
0: Yeah.
2: Which you're not supposed to do. So I'm just bad at brushing my teeth and my teeth also bleed. So
3: oh, they do.
2: Yeah.
0: All right. There's a reason. Yeah, I was okay. Like, why the fuck are we talking about toothbrushing?
3: Well, in that case, I won't have it checked out.
2: They also bleed, but there is an advert that says you this is really bad. You should get it checked out.
3: Yeah, but they are trying to sell you medicine.
0: Yeah.
3: That's why I don't trust medicine. They always want to sell you medicine.
0: They do. I don't. Drug companies. I don't trust dentists as well, because at least if I've got like a broken ankle, I see a doctor, I'm like, that feels wrong. They're like, you've got a broken ankle.
2: Mm.
0: Dentist goes, yeah, you need that. It's like a mechanic for your face. You don't have a clue what they're doing. You just have to just trust them. They're like, yeah, that's you need a new tooth that costs, and because you have to give money. At least NHS is free. So, like, oh, okay, because it's just a strange guy that is clearly a bit creep. What kind of a person wants to look in someone's mouth for the rest of their life? It's a bizarre job.
2: Strange, isn't
3: it? I don't like looking in my own mouth in the mirror, like, ugh.
0: Yeah, yeah, yeah.
3: Thank God they don't look at that.
0: They look inside your mouth and they say some weird language of numbers and letters, like battleships, isn't it?
2: Yeah,
0: D9. You sunk my tooth, you asshole. Right, so Phil, you've got a shoot off.
3: I've got a shoot off.
0: Thank you. How can people find you on the World Wide Web if they want to find you?
3: Well, my, funnily enough, not dwindling Twitter account is at Phil N. Wang, N for November, Phil N. Wang.
0: Yeah.
3: And then I have a Facebook page as well.
2: What's your middle name?
3: Nathaniel.
2: Ah, nice.
3: You like it? Strong name.
2: Nathaniel Wang.
3: Nate Wang.
0: You got a website and all that stuff?
3: Yeah, I got a website. It's .co.uk. So filmwang.co.uk. It's got a nice purple colour scheme.
2: Mm-hmm.
0: Really? I don't have a .com because... Not because of Chris Martin from Coldplay, weirdly.
2: Mm.
0: ChrisMartinComedy.com is taken by a bearded 65-year-old open-spot comedian in America.
2: What?
0: Who's got that name.
2: That's annoying.
0: You'd think him, not that I'm famous, but you'd think that he'd be like, because I should have changed my name because of the guy from Coldplay. He really should change his name.
2: Yeah.
0: But I can't, you know, I can't.
2: I've got, this is a sort of strangely linked topic in the way that I have a fake me on Twitter who says they're Joel Dommett, but without the last T. I've got D-O-M-M-E-T. He's a D-O-M-M-E-T. And has my face on the profile picture. And basically copies what I say ish and then adds stuff.
0: That's weird.
2: So like I'll be like, hey, doing a gig in Birmingham tonight, can't wait. They'll be like, hey, doing a gig in Birmingham tonight, can't wait, and hanging out with Kanye West.
0: Wow. Why?
3: Is it just you?
2: I don't know Kanye West.
0: Wow.
2: Making out that I know Kanye West.
0: But why, how many followers has he got?
2: Like, a lot.
0: How many?
2: Like 500 or something. Like, that's enough. That's a lot for a fake account.
0: Yeah. So have you not tried to get it closed down?
2: I tried. This is the thing. I messaged him to say, look, can you please stop pretending to be me? Send a message back to me saying, can you please stop pretending to be me?
0: Quality. Oh. You got to allow him to have it for that. That's
2: exactly.
0: That's such a good... You're like,
2: Well done.
0: So,
3: you sure this isn't like a Fight Club thing going on?
2: yeah,
3: you are Joel Dommett as well as being Joel Dommett.
2: I'm like, am I me? Who am I? Do I know Kanye West?
0: Yeah.
2: I think I know Kanye West.
0: Speaking of Kanye West, do you know what would have been wicked if Kanye West was next? It's actually the churches, but thanks for the link.

0: That was The Church's Mother We Share. This is Fubar Radio. Do you enjoy that, Joel?
1: I very much enjoy Churches.
0: Churches are great.
1: They're so good. And I like the fact they put a V instead of a U in their name.
0: That's good. It's sort of just enough to not be wanky, but
1: yeah,
0: but be a little bit off the.
1: You still know what it is.
0: Yeah.
1: You still know what it is. James Acaster, another comedian, has a great bit about the Google homepage, about how like it replaces Google with other stuff.
0: Yeah.
1: And you still know what it is, even if it's the G looks weird. You still go, oh, that's Google.
0: Yes.
1: And it's the same with churches.
0: It is, you know.
1: That's how it used to be spelt. Like, you see old buildings.
0: With the old V. Yeah.
1: You're like, oh.
0: Why did they get rid of Vs back in the day?
1: Yeah, but I think the V came in, probably. So maybe there wasn't a V.
0: No.
1: What was V if V was there?
0: There must have been 25 letters in the alphabet.
1: Yeah.
0: And then someone was like, we need another.
1: We need a V.
0: Churches. I guess because it would have.
1: But then that's so confusing because it's always...
0: It wasn't called a church, was it?
1: No.
0: So it was always called a church.
1: But then it's also, like, Roman numerals would probably still be about around those days.
0: Yeah,
1: I have no idea about this. So, you know, then it's like, is it a number? Is it a U? Is it a V?
0: Yeah.
1: There's so many things with Vs.
0: Yeah, V. It's probably the best letter out there.
1: It probably is.
0: On that note, right. Dear Chris and Joel, if you've just joined us, we are the Agony Uncles on Fubar Radio, trying to help you guys with real-life problems from real-life people who are real-life morons. How do I tactfully suggest to my girlfriend that she needs a boob job? I'm willing to chip in for the costs. Gary from Isle of Wight.
1: I mean, the fact that you said chip in.
0: Chip in. I could have guessed his name was going to be Gary.
1: Gary, from the Isle as well.
0: Gary, who's Gary with double R?
1: I don't know. Not
0: even a...
1: Gary.
0: Gary. That's how laddie he is. Yeah. You always sound like you're shouting at him across the football pitch. Gary.
1: Oh, on the Isle of Wight as well. Like, that's the most tranquil, lovely place. Imagine Gary just be like, Gary, Isle of Wight.
0: Gary, small-titted wife. I don't know. What's he? I don't know.
1: Chip in is the best part of that email.
0: Chip in. Chip in.
1: Chip in.
0: Like it's a whip round. Just get fill up a pint glass with a few shrapnel coins and it'll do the job.
1: Chip in. I mean, I suggest...
0: Genuinely, I know it's a laddie, but I just think the world makes us think that you need massive boobs. And as a woman, I think it's just going to sound like overly... I'm becoming a bit of a feminist in my older age.
1: Yeah, it suits you.
0: But I just don't... It's too much. It's so hard to be a woman and have this, because as a woman on TV, there's like the smallest window of what is a perfect woman.
1: Yeah.
0: As a dude, you could just be fat, thin.
1: Absolutely.
0: Have like, it's, oh, look, I'm a bit fat. It's funny. But as a woman, you've got to have massive jubblies and have a tiny waist. And it's like,
1: it's hard to maintain. This is the problem, right? This is the problem with the world, is that women like now... they go ridiculous and it looks ridiculous and they have plastic surgery, so they've got these big lips before they're even 30 and they're crazy looking and their eye, and it all looks really strange, and then they have big boobs and they're tiny waist and it all make all these changes and stuff. Whereas, like, I'll tell you what I've been doing in the last few days, which is, it sounds strange. I've been looking at lots of pictures of Audrey Hepburn when she was old.
0: Okay, yeah.
1: Just been like...
0: And she looked lovely.
1: So beautiful.
0: Naturally beautiful.
1: And she's just aged so gracefully.
0: Of course, that's the way to do it.
1: Incredible.
0: Yeah.
1: And you look at, like, pictures of, like... I mean, I hate to go with the staple thing, but, like, Jordan now, and you're like, you've ruined your face.
0: Yeah, totally. It's the 90s lad culture, to an extent, and it's a lot... It's just, like, stuff like newsreaders, why are you all fit?
1: Yeah.
0: You don't need... You could just... She'd have an old lady, a lovely old lady doing the news, and then you'd be like...
1: Someone who's, like, been in that... Like, someone who's been in the war-torn kind of... I want someone with, like,
0: experience.
1: One arm telling me the news and been like, this happened
0: there.
1: Do something about it.
0: Yeah, exactly. Yeah, you take it more... Because, it's almost like... What's the argument you hear that people go, oh, because it's, like, bad news, so you want someone, like, pretty to... You go, it's not like I'm... I was, like, watching 9/11 unfold, and I was like... Well, the good news is there's an absolute sort delivering that news. It's like, no, I just doesn't matter. It's not the important thing. So, going back to this topic, the boob job thing, it's not an important thing.
1: No.
0: It's such a waste of money. Mm. And you think it's going to make you happy. If that's the thing that you think is going to make you happy, then you've got other issues in your life that are not the reason you're unhappy. Also, if I'm going to get down to the real meat of it, when you always think you want big boobs, or people do, but... I'm a big fan of a handheld boob.
1: Yeah.
0: There's no way... That's perfect for me.
1: That is the meat of it. That's the nipple of the issue.
0: Nipple of the issue. But again, it doesn't... You think you want it because of all the stuff that gets shown on TV, but it's not... just a sack of fat at the end of the day.
1: Yeah, you just find it just a sack of fat at the end of the day. I think that's what feminists are saying these days, right?
0: No, but they. But my point does stand. It's like a not. Yeah, it's not an. It's not an important thing.
1: I know. I completely agree with you, Chris Martin, on this issue. I think this guy, Gary.
0: All right, Gary. You can have a tit enlargement if you've ever cock. A cock enlargement.
1: Yeah, mate. Yeah, mate. Look at yourself.
0: Look at your own tiny dick, Gary.
1: Oh, God.
0: Sorry.
1: But please email in if you want to.
0: Please email in. Here we go. Text. We've got a text.
1: Well,
0: from
1: that's exciting.
0: Hot Todd. You can text us on 07860 017 300.
1: Catchy.
0: I am slick at radio. Text from Hot Todd. Is it wrong to fancy my girlfriend's mum more than my girlfriend? She is fit.
1: I mean, more than your girlfriend is the aspect there. I think... you can fancy your girlfriend's mum because essentially your girlfriend is a version of her.
0: Yes.
1: You know?
2: Yes.
0: So I like your logic.
1: So you're allowed to fancy her because, you know, she's like, she's at least a half of her.
0: Yes.
1: You know? And whereas you can't fancy her more than her because otherwise then you should probably get with your girlfriend's mum.
0: Yeah, that's, you can't. There's no way you're going to win that situation.
1: No.
0: Because you try and move with the mum.
1: Yeah.
0: Maybe, if it doesn't happen, the mum goes, your boyfriend tried to have sex with me.
1: Yeah.
0: No more girlfriends, mum.
1: There's no good outcome.
0: Even if you get off with the mum, you'll be like, I mean, that you can't have a good Christmas after that.
1: No.
0: Because the daughter will not want to come. And the mum will be upset that the daughter doesn't want to come. And you're the cause of that.
1: Yeah, and then also there's that problem. If you do get with the mum and it goes well, then maybe you'll grow old together, but she gets old way quicker. And so you'll be like, oh, she's old now. I kind of want to go back to the daughter who was the age that I liked the mum.
0: Yeah, yeah. You can't just always like get like that genetic gene pool at 45 years old. Like every time, you can't keep doing that.
1: Yeah, it's like the other day I said at a gig, I was like, oh, I feel like I'm getting old, and people were like, like some people in the audience were like, you're not old, and some people were like, yeah, that's pretty old, you know, like that's time. Get over it.
0: Yeah, it's fine. I'm with you. The whole like growing old gracefully thing, I'm a big fan of that now. When you're younger, you think you want, but you're like, just like. Really love to have a lovely old wife who's my age. We can talk about the same TV shows.
1: Yeah, same references.
0: Fuck it, yeah, this woman's not going to know some of your references.
1: Yeah, I think leave it.
0: I never get people to get into these, like, you know, people that go, oh, like, those kind of Jerry Kyle, you know what I mean? I meant Jerry Springer or Jeremy. Those kind of like, oh, I've got off of my girlfriend's sister or brother. It's like, just like... Just don't do that.
1: Yeah.
0: It's like how there's so many, fine if you don't want to be with your girlfriend, but there are so many attractive, well, there's so many people in the world that are not going to give you that much of a
1: hassle.
0: It can't, I know this chemistry is a thing, but it can't, you think it is, but you still don't know the person.
1: No.
0: It's like love at first sight. I don't believe in that.
1: No, not
0: at all. There's no way you can love a human being to, what if they sound like, have a really funny voice? They're like, hello. I'm really nice to meet you. I'm like, oh, I actually don't love you. You think you love them.
1: Yeah.
0: But you just want to bang them, is essentially the thing.
1: Yeah, yeah, yeah. Lust is definitely a thing.
0: Yeah.
1: Whereas love. Lust at first sight is a thing.
0: You just need to use your head, because there's that bit where you, like, part of your body's like, oh, yeah, this is what I like to do. And you just go, this just makes no sense.
1: Yeah.
0: Just think, like 2 minutes after you ejaculate, what you're going to think in that situation.
1: That's what, yeah.
0: The shame of like, masturbating... is so bad. Imagine that if you'd done that with a girlfriend's mum.
1: Oh, my gosh.
0: Then you'd be like, this is... Oh, what am I doing?
1: That is horrific.
0: Yeah. Basically, what I'm saying there is knock one out and then
1: think about it
0: in that 5 minutes and remember that thought.
1: Yeah.
0: And every time you're thinking about doing it, go and knock one off.
1: Yeah, maybe knock one out to a picture of the girlfriend's mum.
0: To recreate the situation. I mean, that, if you get caught in that situation, that's a double game over.
1: Yeah.
0: Because the girlfriend dumps you and then the mum doesn't, you know, I doubt she's going to be complimented by that.
1: Well, I don't know. She's you know, she's getting old.
0: Yeah, she'd like to feel young and attractive.
1: She'd like to feel young and attractive, you know. She'll pretend to hate it, but underneath.
0: You're speaking on behalf of random mums out there who you don't know. All right, we've got another little bit of advice.
1: Speaking of that, I've got a nice thing about that.
0: Okay.
1: I dated a girl who's way older than me when I was like 22.
0: How old was she?
1: She was 34.
0: Wow.
1: I met her in Philadelphia Airport. It was very weird.
0: That's right out of a movie, Joel.
1: Oh, probably. And she lived in Switzerland. I lived in England, obviously. Oh. And she was like, she had a PhD. She was like really high up in this pharmaceutical company. Basically, her job was to cure cancer. She was amazing.
0: Oh my God.
1: She had this massive apartment. I lived in the shittest part of London in the shittest flat ever.
0: Yeah.
1: And it was disgusting. It was like, I still was in that student sort of feel. And it lasted about 6 months, and I kept on going to visit her. But we just didn't have the same references. Firstly, because she's older than me, and secondly, because she's from a different country. And so the language barrier was a big thing, and also the age barrier was a big thing. And she was also very good at her job, so her friends were older than her. So all the people at her work were older than her, because she was brilliant, so she climbed the ranks really quick. And so all her friends were like 50 and German.
0: Wow.
1: Right? And so we would have dinner parties and stuff. Imagine a 22-year-old me now.
0: Yeah, I know.
1: Like, I'm wearing a fluorescent T-shirt right now. Imagine me being at a dinner party with German people. And, like, I don't know why it's funny they're German, but it is. And, like, this is the weird thing, that they would all sit there, and the whole table, so imagine there was, like, 9, 10 people there. They are all speaking English on my behalf because I'm the stupidest person there. Like, wow. Everyone would probably be speaking German or maybe French if it wasn't for me. Yeah, they all speak so many languages that they are all speaking English for me. Right, I'm sat there. And it's just...
0: And you're adding nothing.
1: Nothing.
0: You're literally... They're like, why are we... They're just basically just like... You're like it's like a training match for them. We're like,
1: exactly.
0: We'll speak English around this 22-year-old gimp.
1: They're just
0: were you doing comedy at the time? A little,
1: and this was before I started comedy. I remember one point I was at a dinner table and I thought, oh, I'm going to bring out this story. This is a really good story. Knowing that it was brilliant. Like, it is
0: when
1: always
0: any story I thought was good when I was 22 is so not
1: so
0: a good story.
1: Bad now. But I thought, this is going to make everyone laugh. This is going to be incredible. So I did it all, and all these just sort of German people are watching me, and ended the story, and there's just complete silence.
0: Oh no!
1: And everyone's just, but then their humour is so different than, like, you know, a German guy.
0: Non-existent.
1: Yeah.
0: You mean? Sorry, that's old school.
1: Exactly. Sorry. And so it's like, then there's like one guy at the end of the table says something that's completely not funny, and he'd be like, "Oh, it's like Hamburg in winter." Everyone's going crazy. And I'm like, that's not funny. Yeah, my story was funny.
0: You flip the table. This is bullshit. Oh, you don't deserve my young genes at this table.
1: Exactly.
0: You old Germans.
1: You old things.
0: You old Germans, your Hamburg anecdotes that made no sense.
1: Get out.
0: How did you end it? How long did you go out of her for? How did you end it?
1: It was weird. I started comedy when I was going out for her. And so the weird thing is, like, my first Edinburgh, I just didn't call her. And she just didn't call me. And
0: okay.
1: So it just ended. That was the weird thing. Just slowly, like, we both knew it was happening. We were like, oh, yeah.
0: Allowed it to peter out.
1: Yeah, it was weird.
0: That's for the best.
1: It's such a great way to end a relationship.
0: It is good. There's none of the... If it's like a mutual thing, it's good. Because I actually heard from a friend of mine, met his ex, who is quite sweet, but she was not very, like, clued up when it came to, like, relationships. And, like, he'd sort of seen her for a few months, but he'd never really gone out of her. Forever. Anyway, he met her for like a meal a few months later, and she goes, yeah, I've been going out with this guy. I don't know if it's going to be that good, though, at the moment. He goes, well, what's happened? He goes, well, he went to Thailand for 3 weeks, and he didn't contact me, and he's been back a week, and I haven't heard from him. And I think I was like, I think you're not going out anymore. That's horrific, isn't it?
1: That is horrific.
0: It was like her birthday as well, and he hadn't... It's often a guy thing, isn't it? Just actually, I know you said it's good. If it's mutual, where you're phasing out,
1: yeah.
0: But just man up and just go, look, this is not happening.
1: It's the hardest
0: thing. Just be honest. It's the worst thing, because no right-minded human being wants to be mean to another... Basically, maybe if you get them to dress as a traffic warden,
1: yeah,
0: then just go, it's over!
1: And then you can get out of the system.
0: Right, let's listen to some Sam Smith. Boy.

0: That was Sam Smith, Money on My Mind. Money on my mind.
1: I don't know whether I like that song.
0: The guy's got such a high-pitched voice.
1: I mean, it's a great song. It's a great song. But it's just like, money on my mind. Money on my mind.
0: It's one of those songs that I got, one of my favourite but simple jokes is where I was with my girlfriend and it played and she went, do you reckon that guy had money on his mind? Like, he only mentioned it like 500 times. Right, we actually have a listener on the line. We have Mr. Joe. Are you there?
2: Hello, mate.
0: I said it in a way that I was like, I wanted like appreciation for remembering your name because I'm really bad with names, but quite rightly.
2: You did well.
0: Thanks, man. Cheers. Right, we're going to do a thing now called Clap or Slap, which is a thing where anyone on the FUBAR app, me and Joel are going to give you different opposing advice to your conundrum. We don't know what the conundrum is yet, but if you, if when I say it, you want to clap it, you press the clap button, and the more claps I get, I don't know, the better it is.
3: Yeah.
0: Or you can slap. You hit the slap if you're not a fan of it and just start slapping me for my advice. And then when Joel does it, you can do the same. It makes sense if you've got the app. If you don't, then I just sound like a lunatic. So, Joe, what's your problem, man?
2: Well, the issue is I really want to watch the Arsenal Bayern Munich game tonight in the Champions League.
0: Yes.
2: But my girlfriend wants to go food shopping.
0: Oh, mate.
2: Last night was the same situation. I already watched the Barcelona Man City game last night. So, a predicament.
0: You rinsed it last night. Okay, so my advice here is I've been in a similar situation before where the oven, just on a slight tangent, last week, my girlfriend, maybe 2 weeks ago, me and my girlfriend were going to maybe go out for a drink. I said, let's just stay in. Like, I really want to just stay in with you and, like, so we can be affectionate. But then I did just watch Man City play Chelsea on TV. And she went, did you just want to stay in for us or for that? I was like, yeah, well, obviously, like, that was a factor. So I got in trouble there. So what you need to do is I don't know. I'd say definitely watch the Arsenal game. Do you support a team?
2: Yeah, Ipswich.
0: Okay, that's you're in a shitty problem there. Where she go? It's not even the tractor boys, Joe. Why are we staying in? Why don't you do an on? Why don't you go? Here you go. Here's what you do. You stay in. You watch the Arsenal. But while you're in watching the Arsenal, you do an online food shop.
1: That's exactly what I was going to say.
0: Well, you have to come up with an opposing.
1: I'm going to come up with something else different.
0: So here we go, mate. Arsenal.
2: I clap that one.
0: You're clapping that one. No. There we go. Right, now let's hear what Mr. Domit, who now has to change his advice on the floor.
4: Damn it! He stole mine. I thought online shop is an obvious answer to it.
0: Oh, fuck you, man.
4: It's so obvious. It's so obvious. It's terrible. Terrible, terrible advice. I would say definitely you want to go to the football game, but she obviously wants to go and do a food shop. So I think, you know what you should do? A food shop doesn't take long. Just go and do that food shop with her because it's obviously important to her and your relationship. Go and do the food shop. And whilst
2: but what if it drags over?
4: Yeah, it might drag over. It might drag, which is a possibility. But what you can do is you can actually listen to it, on some sort of app, and then go around the shop, sort of just glancing at it, and then do the food shop at the same time, and then, you know, go home, and then everyone's got food. Because essentially, this is the problem here. You need to eat. Eating is very important. If you don't eat, you're going to die. If you don't watch the Arsenal game, you're not going to die. Did that make sense? You are going to die.
2: She doesn't understand, though. We have some butter and three onions in the house, so surely we can knock something up there.
4: Yeah, but you mate, buttery onions.
0: Buttery onions is one of my favourite meals of all time.
4: Buttery onions. I've eaten into a raw onion before, and it is not pleasant. No. So, like, I think you...
0: So
4: I
0: cook
4: think
0: it.
4: You really need to sort of think about food here, because food is important to us as humans, whereas football, I mean, it can be forgiven, you know? It can be... football's great, and also it's not your team. It's not your team, mate. It's not your team.
2: I understand. Yeah.
4: So I think you should be, you know, nice to your girlfriend. go food shop with her because she's food shopping because she wants to feed you and keep you alive. She wants to keep you alive. You will die if you don't get this food, mate. You will die.
2: Well, I clap that idea too because then I watch it in my pocket. I'm in my pocket on my phone. And then watch it as we go around the corner.
4: Yes, exactly. Get that food, mate. Because, you know what? It's a privilege that we've got in this country that we can actually go and buy food. Some countries don't have that privilege.
0: Don't take it for granted. Such a good level, Joel. I mean, at the end of the day, mate, if you have... I assume you don't have Sky Plus. Otherwise, just hit the record button. But, I mean, I'm sure you don't have that. Otherwise, that would be... unless you're just really lonely and you wanted a phone call of us. And to be honest, it's just nice to hear your voice,
2: Joel. That was about it, really.
3: It's just great.
0: So anyone on the app, clap or slap my... What's that? Clap it now. Sorry, the producer in my ear just said go now. So if you want my advice, clap it. Hit the clap button, guys. If you
4: or
0: don't
4: slap,
0: like it,
4: or slap it
0: for Chris now. And we're going to collate the results. And now you and do I get Joel to do Joel's thing? Or have I got this completely wrong? Yeah. So
4: yeah,
0: now...
4: Right, now Joel's advice, which is go food shopping because you need to live. You need to live, guys. Imagine you die. You die without that.
0: Mate, you're like fucking Cicero with your speech here.
4: Yeah, like Evita.
0: And then are we going to come back to the results, producing team, after the next song? Okay, good. So, Joe, do we need Joe on the line? Joe, can you stay on the line?
2: I can indeed.
0: You can. I mean, partly... you know what you could have done, mate? You probably could have done food shopping in the time it's taken to speak to us. But before that, let's have the Savages Shut Up.

0: Yes, that was the Savages with Shut Up. I don't think that's how it's said. This is
1: FUBAR Radio. Naughty, naughty radio, you.
2: That was a good sting.
0: I did that, man. I know you're supposed to sting before you say anything, but I thought, if I heard this is...
2: Yeah.
0: I'll let the guy carry
2: I
0: on.
2: I like
0: with
2: it
0: the...
2: a lot.
0: We've got Joe on the line still. Hello, Joe.
3: Hello, mate.
0: Just to let you know, we both gave advice. The general public have spoken, and basically, normally if it was one of us, they would clap or slap the specific advice, but the way it was is the claps were for my advice and the slaps were for Joel's advice.
4: Okay.
0: And... who do you think this is going to go with, Joe?
3: I think it's going to go with you.
0: You're bloody well right, mate. 73% to 27%.
5: Damn it!
0: So, Joe, just all the best, mate, for tonight. I hope you get to watch the Arsenal. I think Arsenal... I am an Arsenal fan. I think we might lose 2-0, unfortunately. I was at the Emirates on Sunday.
2: And yeah.
0: It was a good atmosphere, but we...
2: I think what they're going to do is they're probably going to do the 4-5-3.
0: Yeah, Joel knows loads about football.
2: And then they're going to, you know, they're going to get
0: kick it in the net with their feet.
2: St. Michael's is going to go up the left. St. Michael's is going to go up the left, and then he's going to probably it's going to feed it into Jerry's who's up the top, and then
0: Joel just bang fade. In just the, fade. Can I feed you down now? Joe, good luck for tonight. Hope you get more than butter and onions for dinner, and the Arsenal win. Speak soon, mate.
2: Good luck, mate.
3: Cheers for your advice.
0: Wow.
4: It's nice.
0: It's nice to hear your opinions on football there, Joel.
2: Thanks, dude. Thanks, mate.
0: Have you ever played? You never played.
2: The weird thing is that I'm actually all right at it.
0: Like, we played together. I played comedians versus critics football with you.
2: Yeah, see, like, whenever I do that, everyone always goes, you're better than I thought you'd be. Because I had loved it when I was a kid and I was good at it. I'm a good right back.
0: Yeah, I mean, there's a lot of comedians who you can imagine are crap and are crap, and some will surprise you. There are some that talk about, there's a guy called Mark Smith, I don't know if anyone's come from
2: him. Amazing footballer.
0: Well, he claims he's played for England under-17s, and I played with him, and I'm like, you've not played for England under-17s.
2: I mean, like Tom Rosenthal, incredible footballer. When I was a kid, my problem was, when I had football boots on, I just really loved tap dancing on the concrete.
0: That says a lot. That says it all there, really.
2: Yeah.
0: Okay, you're like Michael Flatley. Right, we've got we've been doing advice for the last 2 hours and 45 minutes. This is the last part of the show. It's an absolute pleasure dishing out some advice. And guys, if you've got any more advice that you want to like us to on another show, download the FUBAR app. If you haven't already got it, click on the envelope. 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Email us at Chris and... is it Chris and Carl Ewan or Carl and Chris? Either one.
2: Just work. Try it both, mate.
0: At footballradio.com. Anyway, dear Raggedy Uncles, my name is James. I have gotten myself into a bit of trouble and I hope you can help me out. My dad left us when I was only 6 and my mum brought me up alone. Okay, this is a sad start to what's been an otherwise quite light-hearted show. She's never had a boyfriend in all those years. I spotted that my mum had joined Facebook and I thought I would have a bit of fun and maybe help bolster her confidence. I set up a fake account and messaged her. She friended me, and since then we've been leaving each other messages. This is going in a direction I do not enjoy. I told her I like older women, and she was messaged me back saying she was flattered. Things escalated quickly. She asked for a photo, sent a photo of a random dude. This is like catfish. I asked her, have you written this, James? I asked her if she liked masturbating. Brackets, I got carried away. Yeah, that's an understatement. That's not getting carried away. Getting carried away is like having an extra Jaeger bomb and being sick. It's not asking your mum if she masturbates.
2: Yeah, incest. It's getting carried away.
0: He's now written... I just got a bit carried away there.
2: I can't believe I got carried away.
0: I can't believe I had sex with my mum. I just got a bit carried away. I'm so fucked up by this. I cannot help myself. I find this a massive turn. What? I find this a massive turn on. My life is set into an ancient Greek play. What should I do? I am just so turned on by this. She says she masturbates.
2: I don't know how serious this is as an issue. It's either really serious.
0: It's possibly one of the most horrific. I mean, I've been trying to give advice on a lot of things. I don't think we're qualified for this.
2: I think
0: you need to see a mental head doctor.
2: Real psychiatrist. I think there's a deep-rooted problem in that. I think essentially the problem here is if maybe you do fancy your mum, then maybe you should find a girl who kind of looks like your mum. who's not your mum, because that eliminates all the problems of family. Because yes, you can't have kids because they'll turn out to be, you know, it's wrong. And
0: it's really put a sour taste in what's otherwise been a very,
2: very upbeat,
0: very upbeat, very silly show. I think we need to just move on to some normal advice. I mean, the only thing is that it could be a wind up. That
2: it could be a wind up.
0: I hope that's not a real. Because we encourage you guys to write in, but I like it to be real advice. So why don't we go to this one? Hi, Chris and Joel. Can I ask for your advice? My mum is strangely into this dance music.
2: It's all about mums.
0: It's about mum. Well, this is. I think we need like a mum like palate cleanser. My mum is strangely into dance music that is ever at the moment. Her current favourites are Avicii and Guetta. Okay, this is what we're talking.
2: This is what we're talking.
0: Unless
2: about.
0: It's going to be that I fucked my mum with David Guetta on in the background, because she is so fond of these artists. She has suggested we go to Creamfields Festival in the
2: Amazing.
0: Summer. The ticket's about to go up in price, so it's best for me about this week to get the book. Obviously, I don't want to go to a music festival with my mum. What can I do? Thanks, Samantha.
2: Well, firstly, I went to Creamfields. I was presenting for MTV.
0: Ooh.
2: And so they asked me to go to Creamfields. I've never been to a dance festival. I've been to lots of festivals before. Now, I knew there was a whole drug culture with Creamfields.
0: Yes. Apparently. I've never
2: been.
0: You
2: know, with dance music in general, you know, I've never really been into it. And so, but I went there and it was the mentalist bunch of people I've ever encountered in all of, like, usually at a festival, you kind of have people in the background who might be like, hey, and move on. Like, you would lift the camera up and immediately, within half a second, there would just be like 40 people behind you, just like,
0: oh, no.
2: And so we couldn't film anything.
0: Oh, wow.
2: Out in the field with
0: Gary from
2: Isle of Wight. So it was an unbelievable festival, but obviously very fun, and there was lots of just mental people there.
0: It might put his mum off, just to say that's what happens.
2: Yeah.
0: Or her mum, sorry, Samantha.
2: I think it's probably better off just listening to the music in your own time, and then, you know, maybe go to a nightclub, try that, but Creamfields is a step.
0: It's like, do you have to camp there?
2: You have to camp there.
0: Camp with your mum.
2: Camp with your mum, and everyone's doing sort of questionable drugs around you. I think it would be a very...
0: I don't think a mum would like that.
2: No.
0: My mum would not like that.
2: My mum really wouldn't like that at all. It would definitely be a step too far.
0: My mum doesn't like sort of like... It, when the TV's too loud.
2: Yeah.
0: Let alone with loud speakers and... People off their nuts.
2: People just go, ay, ay,
0: just shouting. My friend actually went to Creamfields, and he had something that was not alcohol that can affect you.
2: Mm.
0: And apparently, he somehow lost everyone. This always happens. Mm. The other thing is, you could go out of your mum and just lose her, because people always get lost at festivals. Anyway, he got so confused. He thought he was meeting his friends in a red house. Right, he thought he was meeting his mates in a red house, so he somehow got lost, kind of went out the festival and just approached a house just in a field that was like a farmer's house, and knocked on the door. Was like, is like John and like Joe here? I was like, go away, this is not how weird must be having a house like this that close to Creamfields, where you get people off their nut just approaching you.
2: Oh my god,
0: like thinking
2: just go,
0: meeting in a red house, that is such a stupid that's like a weird like movie plot. So the advice there, Samantha, is just tell her that play her the audio of what Joel said about it.
2: Yeah, I think, you know, maybe set up a small mini festival in your own house.
0: Yeah,
2: that could be a way around it. Play the music, you know, just get some people, maybe test some
0: Mumfest at home.
2: Yeah. I think do that, you know, just dip your toes in the water without going straight in at the deep end, mate.
0: There we go. Nice sort of analogy metaphor there. Last bit of advice before the end of the show. Please don't be about mothers, okay? Hugo in Cambridge. Hi, guys. I think I've taken too far with my girlfriend.
2: Thank God.
0: Okay, just with a girlfriend.
2: Okay.
0: I just...
2: My girlfriend's my mum.
0: Yeah. Oh, no!
2: No!
0: I just love celebrity culture and started to make masks of my favourite stars to wear when we have it off. He actually said sex, but I just thought I'd try and tone it down.
2: Paraphrase it.
0: When she wants to have sex, I find that I can't get it on unless she wears a mask. Help a brother out, what should I do?
2: Firstly, you're not my brother. That is, you know, we've got no family ties. I mean, that's a very strange thing to go into in the first place. Can you wear this mask?
0: That's just saying I don't like your face.
2: Mm. That's very unattractive.
0: I can't. Yeah, but if you don't want to look at the face, even, no matter what the mask is, it's weird.
2: I mean, you're always. I mean, you, someone could have such a nice body that you want to sleep with them because of their body, I suppose.
0: Well, you could go, your body's so nice, I don't want anything to distract me from the body.
2: Yeah, maybe. But I mean, you know, I think the face is very prominent, very, very important to not just the lovemaking process, but also the relationship in general.
0: I mean, positionally.
2: Yes.
0: If you only have it off from behind.
2: That's perfect.
0: You could maybe make a face mask of their face that you could have on the back of their heads. So it feels like you get to see. That's a nice thing. That's the only way that making a face mask for your other half is nice and romantic.
2: If they're the other way anyway, if they're the other way, then you can easily just think about maybe they're someone else. You know, you could think about this famous person and just be like, oh, that is that person, and without them turning around.
0: Yeah.
2: Just imagine them.
0: So you just imagine there's a face.
2: Yeah, or, you know, you could wear some sort of hoodie, get them to wear some sort of hoodie so it doesn't matter what the back of their head looks like.
0: Yeah, just top half hoodie, just bottom half naked.
2: Yeah. Have you ever done that?
0: No.
2: No.
0: I don't want to feel like I'm actually having it off with a... With what is this?
2: With Joel Dommett on Ross Howard's Good News.
0: Yeah, with Joel Dommett on Ross Howard's or what, someone that is dressed like a rapist, ironically.
2: Do you know what I mean?
0: I don't want
2: I wouldn't like to.
0: There's nothing funnier to me than someone that's top half clothed, bottom half naked.
2: You absolutely.
0: Look like Donald Duck. It's hilarious. But I could never be like in the zone.
2: Yeah, properly. But, I mean, there's something sexy about a lady doing it, nothing sexy about a man doing it, because there's things, like, dangling underneath the clothing.
0: You
2: want to definitely... I think that's the rule. You always have to see the top of the genitals.
0: See the top of the genitals.
2: You don't want to see just the bottom bit.
0: You don't want to see that. But with the mask thing, actually, the only other mask... It's quite... There's Eyes Wide Shut. You've seen that? Or there's this thing called... What is the thing called in London that people go to? It's called, like, Killing Kittens.
2: What?
0: Have you heard of this?
2: No.
0: I've only got a minute and a half, so I'll be quick here before we wrap up the show. Killing Kittens is where it's basically these rich people have a party and you have to be invite only. And the rule is everyone wears like a mask. But obviously not, like, it's sort of just like one of those little sexy, almost like a Robin mask.
2: Yeah,
0: Zorro. Yeah, Zorro, good reference, yeah. Don't bring a sword with you, though, because that will scare everyone. Everyone walks around naked and the only rule is only the women can do the approaching.
2: Wow.
0: And then it's just people just having off everyone.
2: Wow.
0: But how rubbish would you feel if you pay like £100 and you stood there naked and like no one approached you? You'd basically just be like getting pissed naked with a mask on with loads of people you didn't know.
2: That'd
0: be like the worst house party ever.
2: And then there's one person in the corner who's like, so when are we going to kill the kittens?
0: Yeah. Yeah, it's just some guy that's just really literal.
2: Just like, oh, God.
0: Oh, I put a dog mask on and everything. I took it really seriously. So I don't know, the mask thing, I'm not.
2: I think it's weird. I think you need to end things with your girlfriend.
0: I think a lot of people on here need just medical advice.
2: I think just need medical advice.
0: I think a lot of people need to have a long, hard look in the mirror before they email us.
2: But with
0: half a minute to go, please keep emailing us. You can email us at Carl and Chris or Chris and Carl, I can't remember, at foobarradio.com. Tweet us at foobarradio. Text us 07860017300. And call us as well. I couldn't be... That's too many numbers at the end.
2: There's lots of
0: got number. I punched myself out with numbers. Joel, thanks so much for being part of the show. Have you had
2: pleasure.
0: Fun?
2: It's a pleasure. It's been so fun to be here. I think Carl will be back in the next one. Am I right?
0: I've got Tom Deacon joining me for another
2: sweet.
0: One. And then we've got Carl. But we'll be together soon again,
2: sweet, Joel. Man. It's a pleasure.
0: Have a great day, everyone. Lots of love.

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1: Hello, Screen Talkers. Welcome to Screen Talk with me, Dan Clark, and of course with James Gill. what you don't know is that I've actually been playing the role of James Gill all these weeks. I'm doing an amazing job of doing two voices that can sometimes overlap. Of course, that's nonsense. With me is James Gill. I'm not going to do any intro. We're just going to jump straight in because we have got a bumper-filled show. So we're going to start with news, reviews, tidbits. I don't know if you're a tit or a tid, but...
2: let's go tid.
1: Okay, tidbits. James, how are you?
3: Yeah, all good. How are you?
1: Good, good, good. What have you got for us?
3: Well, first of all, I apologise for dressing like it's Christmas Day. I've gone very festive.
1: You have gone very festive, but that's fine. I like that. I appreciate it.
3: I just wanted to get that out there.
1: I like a deep red jumper.
3: Thanks very much.
1: Yeah.
3: Hey, same colour as your eyes.
1: Only I could have invented a character like James Gill. I told you I was doing it. Go.
3: So I thought we'd crack on straight out of the traps with Goliath.
1: Mm-hmm.
3: Now, something we've talked about before is the way that TV is evolving and how you can tell these stories. You get stars of the silver screen plying their trade on TV, and this is happening with Netflix and Amazon Prime in particular. And Billy Bob Thornton in Goliath is absolutely joyous. So you've probably not seen it, you may not even heard of it, but you've got Billy Bob Thornton. William Hurt is also excellent, and it's a legal drama. And you tell me something that blew my mind, because mm-hmm. we both love Billy Bob Thornton.
1: Adore him.
3: However, we also both love someone else.
1: This is, you're making it sound like a mystery.
3: Yeah,
1: or a mistress, yeah. So, you're talking, of course, about Kevin of Costner.
3: Kevin Costner was in the running.
1: Yeah.
3: So why, do we know why he didn't take the role?
1: Well, I remember I read he was going to do it. It was in all the trades,
3: yes,
1: as they say.
3: Yes, love it.
1: Yeah. Costner signed on to do David E. Kelly's new Amazon Prime show. The next day, Costner drops out of David E. Kelly's new show.
3: I wonder
1: that
3: why.
1: Quickly, to know. Don't know.
3: And it made sense pairing up with William Hurt again.
1: Yeah? Oh, that would have been great. But
3: because they're rivals in the show.
1: But that aside, Billy Bob Thornton, I mean, I absolutely adored him in Fargo. Bad Santa's one of my favourite comedies. I think he's just a special talent. Yeah, he's so good.
3: He's so charismatic. And I didn't know that about Costner. And while I was watching it with my wife, I actually said, apropos of nothing, there is no one other than Billy Bob Thornton who could play this. He does it so well. Because the first couple of episodes, it sort of plays out like, what if Bad Santa was a lawyer?
1: Really?
3: Yeah, because
1: he's
3: boozed up.
1: Yeah.
3: He's got a short temper. He's lost his way. But you're still rooting. That's what Billy Bob Thornton's got. You're always rooting for him.
1: Yeah.
3: And then when he gets... I'm not spoiling it because this is like, you know, episode 2, episode 3. As he starts to get his groove back, it's a sight to behold. So I would strongly...
1: And is it serialized? Is it like a story that's going across the series, or is it procedurals, like different story each week?
3: No, it's one story that goes across the series.
1: Okay, cool.
3: So strap in.
1: Yeah.
3: But yeah, it's fantastic.
1: And does it feel like a sort of like one of these more cable streaming shows that's... Because, you know, David E. Kelly did Ally McBeal. And...

0: So on paper, he's a lawyer who's a bit of a maverick, and he's got a drink problem and an eye for the ladies. Yeah. Right? So
1: never heard of that.
0: So like so before. Far, you know, whatever. Yeah. But I think because the writing's so good, because it's David E. Kelly, because the acting is so good and it looks great as well, it still feels fresh and exciting.
1: I'm excited about it. There's a few shows on I think Amazon are slightly less better at announcing their shows than Netflix are, because there's a few on there that completely passed me by.
0: I agree. So Halt and Catch Fire, as we talked about last week, has got rave reviews and people talking, but yet not many people will know about these shows.
1: And that's a lot of money to spend on a show to just sort of stick in the, you know,
0: because these
1: shows look
0: great. Yeah. You know, the cast, the crew, it's all there on the screen. It's not like they're cutting corners. Mm. So perhaps Amazon needs to up their game when it comes to marketing and publicity, because Netflix obviously hammer the PR and the marketing.
1: Yeah, I think, you know, because I've often asked, like, how can they afford to spend, you know, it was in the news yesterday or the day before that The Crown is the most expensive TV show ever made now. And they're saying numbers that are probably totally wrong, like $130 million for the whole series, which that's the sort of money that, you know, even these tentpole movies, some of them don't get.
0: Oh, my God!
1: But you're like, how do you justify that sort of money? And it's because they're not chasing viewing figures or advertising. It's subscriptions.
0: Yeah, sure.
1: And that's a premium thing for people to spend their money on. The money's already there. Everyone's paying every month. And it's just about going, look, we've got this quality stuff here. We're not trying to get this show to be the biggest watch show ever. We're just saying, subscribe to us.
0: Don't let the quality speak for itself.
1: Yeah, give us £10 a month and we'll give you all these brilliant high-end shows. So I think it's less about, like, number crunching and sort of, I think, anyway, I don't know. They're probably all running around Amazon HQ going, why isn't it rating better? But that's the thing I get. So what else what films have we got coming out?
0: Well, so one that's just come out is Doctor Strange. Mm-hmm. I think that's worth talking about, because I would say, you know me, super positive. I am Mr. Marvel.
1: Although since you've been on this show, I have beat you down into a bit more negativity.
0: You have beaten it out of me. So I would say the first half of Doctor Strange, I mean, it's unlocking the secrets of the cosmos. I sat there and I was thinking, that's it. I'm going to properly get into meditation. I'm going to change the world. Change comes from within, right? The first half is really exciting. And some of the quotes really stay with you. It's quite profound. And you think, well, this is going to build up to something special. And then the second half just doesn't quite deliver. I applaud them for doing something different. It changes the Marvel regular thing of a planet lands on a city lands on another city. But it just, I came away slightly underwhelmed. So I would recommend it, but it didn't knock my socks off.
1: Is it like one of those, like, so I was watching TV and there was a clip on, I think it might have been Graham Norton or something, and there was a clip from it where there's, like you say, this other dimension thing going on, and my girlfriend went, that looks like he's done DMT or something, you know. It's like, it's so conceptual and psychological, yet how do you set up a movie to be that sort of big but still please all the, you know, regular punters who aren't necessarily interested in that, or have an ending, a third act that, you know, that isn't about the good guy beating the bad guy. And I mean, it's almost like you're setting yourself up for a little bit of disappointment at the end, in a way, isn't it?
0: Yeah, I mean, I applaud them. It's very ambitious. And if you're into meditation and yoga and self-help like I am, the first half, you think, well, this is the film for me. Everyone's really good in it. You know, come back. Oh, by the way, this is interesting. As two comedians, the screening I went to was a tough crowd.
1: Really?
0: Because Marvel do humour brilliantly, and the comedy writing is glorious, and there's some really funny lines in there, and I was the only person in the cinema, and I was like, audibly,
1: you were the only person in the cinema
0: who was laughing.
1: Oh, I was going to say, no wonder it's a tough crowd.
0: Come on, guys, get behind me. So I was the only person laughing, with people turning round to look. So Beckenham Odeon, people who visited, come on, guys, up your game.
1: Yeah,
0: work with the film. But there's some good zingers in there, and I'd go, ah-ha-ha! And then I'd have that thing of people turning around as if to see what is wrong with this
1: guy. And see the film, but just lower your expectations on the last third. Is that what you're saying?
0: That's very, very fair.
1: I tell you what I saw. It was on Channel 4 recently, but it had a cinema release, so it's a sort of combination of the two. Was Michael Moore in Trumpland.
0: Yes.
1: Which I was just mentioning to you before we went on air. Is it on air before we went into the digital stream? I was really impressed with this, and the reason why is because the last couple of Michael Moore films I've watched, I've liked,

0: you know, but it's clear it's just propaganda. It's his,
1: sure.
0: You know, I shares very similar political opinion and beliefs with him, but even I'm like, it's a bit sort of propagandary. It's a bit like you're selecting and manipulating information just to push your sort of
1: agenda.
0: Your agenda,
1: absolutely.
0: And it feels like it's easy, but this is, it's a filmed one-man show in front of an audience in a, what they call a Trump state, a state that is almost certainly going to vote for Trump, a lot of them are clearly Democrats in the audience, but still some Trump supporters came.
1: Absolutely.
0: And he tries to, in the first half anyway, talk about why people would want to vote for Trump, like seeing it from their point of view. And then, like, halfway through, he talks as from the point of view of a Trump supporter. And then halfway through, he clearly just switches and then does a huge push for Hillary, even though he says he's never been a big fan. It's obvious you've got to pick her. But I did think he did a really good job of, you know, understanding why people want to vote for Trump, to the point where apparently the Republicans have taken the first half before the change happens and been pushing it themselves, using it as their own promotion, because he's talking from the point of view of those people.
1: So I've seen the opening, and he does do a beautiful job. Yeah. He sort of like knocks the Democrats. He says, you know, we just can't make a decision. We don't about where we want to go out. Where do you want to go? Well, I don't mind. Where do you want to go? And that's lovely. And he says, whereas a Republican would say, we're going here. This is where we're going. Get in the car. And that's a really nice bit. That's all the Republicans are laughing hard, and the Democrats are laughing at themselves. But I've not yet seen the old switcheroo.
0: Well, there's a bit where he does a letter from the point of view of a working class person living in a really poor area in somewhere like Michigan or something where he's from, and you go, see, that he knows, he's watched what happened with the Brexit thing, and he's like, you can't underestimate people that are pissed off.
1: That's right.
0: You just can't.
1: See, whatever happens in this election, and obviously with Brexit, regardless of which way you vote, you've got to appreciate that there are a lot of unhappy people out there. That's as political as this show's ever going to get, isn't it?
0: And we are going to change that with this show, this little show.
1: So Republicans,
0: Don't laugh that hard. Come on, I feel like we're spreading a positive message here.
1: So Republicans, if you're listening,
0: please don't vote Trump.
1: Heal the world.
0: Come on.
1: The accountant is out this week.
0: From Trump to an accountant.
1: It's not been for everyone. So it's not scored brilliantly with critics, but it has scored well with audiences. So it's a classic case of the critics going meh, but then the audience is going to see it and it actually doing okay. So Ben Affleck is really good. However, I suppose one person who we must flag up is J.K. Simmons, because even if you're not a movie fan, J.K. Simmons is a sort of guy where if you're watching a film at home on television, you go, oh, hang on, what else has that guy been in? And so J.K. Simmons has sort of become, I think, like the 21st century Robert Duvall. Do you know what I mean?
0: He's just that's a really, really good comparison. I like that.
1: Because if you're not a film...
0: Well done.
1: Thanks, mate, thank you. I mean, it had to happen eventually.
0: I hate it when people do that, but it doesn't feel real, like, right. Yes. It's like, a bit, I guess. But that is kind of spot on.
1: So J.K. Simmons, if you're not a movie fan, you're going to like the guy. If you are a movie fan, you're probably going to want to set up a new life with him, because he's just, in everything he's in, the guy is wonderful. He's the kind of guy that even when he's in a bad movie, because he's J.K. Simmons, he's just so utterly watchable. There's that Coen Brothers film that if it was a human being, I would like to slap across the face because it's so pleased with itself, Burn After Reading. But J.K. Simmons is so glorious in that film. By using the phrase clusterfuck, I mean, that alone gives that movie an extra star.
0: It's weird you mention Burn After Reading. That's come up a couple of times
1: so
0: over the week.
1: So pleased with itself, that film.
0: And it really divides people. I love Coen Brothers films. That one I have a bit of trouble
1: that
0: with.
1: That film is just... I'm getting angry. That film is just A-listers patting themselves on the back. Oh, what are we like? Not taking ourselves too seriously. Go fuck yourself.
0: Wow. This is a lot of anger,
1: strongly
0: James.
1: Dislike
0: that
1: movie.
0: Are you okay?
1: You know what? I came here in such a good mood, and just the thought of Burn After Reading.
0: Well, just think of all their other amazing films, of which there's about 20.
1: I think I'm a bit of a...
0: You're not big on the Coen Brothers,
1: I just think the Emperor might be missing a few clothes.
0: I think you're wrong there.
1: Okay. I think some of the films are good.
0: Ooh.
1: The way people talk about some of their movies, I'm like, yeah, it was good.
0: We need to dedicate a whole show to this, because we can't just leave it at that, because we do have to wind up now. And this feels to me like we've started an argument.
1: Producer Adam, where are you on the Coen brothers? Right, it's one all. You can have the deciding penalty.
0: I think this is unfair.
1: Yes! Get in!
0: Oh, my God. Okay.
1: Thumbs down! I always liked you, Adam.
0: I knew I was surrounded by the wrong people. I knew it. This is ridiculous. How can you be film fans and not like the Coen brothers?
1: Mate, open your mind. That's what Dr. Like? Strange would say.
0: Okay, well, on that slight bomb note... any Coen Brothers fans out there, you know, tweet to me and tell me how wrong James and Adam, my producer, are, because this is just absolutely dumbfounding me. I'm going to play a song now to cheer us all up. This is a song that was used, not written or recorded for, but used in the film Little Miss Sunshine. It's by Sufjan Stevens. And I'm telling you, it doesn't matter what mood you're in, even if you're on the ledge, you're about to jump, just play this song because it will change everything. It is the most joyous piece of music. I love it so much. This is Chicago by Sufjan Stevens.

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3: 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So it's lying already.
2: It's lying already. 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No one have to go to work.
3: Also, that bloke in that photo is not Jamie who is getting a job. He's someone
2: like you.
3: Someone like me, some poor actor who's I'll do a photo shoot for a couple hundred quid and a rusty hand job.
2: What?
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4: Now, my next guest today, this is an unusual one, not just for this show, but generally, like, as a life experience, right? I just want to tell you a little bit about myself, right? I grew up in the 80s, in the suburbs, the borders of southeast London and Kent. Very boring, ordinary place, right? Beckenham, it's called. There's one cool claim that Beckenham has, which is that David Bowie lived there for, you know, a few years. But apart from that, it's a very ordinary, emphasis on ordinary, suburban area, right? To dream. To come from a family like I did, my parents are very working class. I'm not anymore, you know. But my family were. We had no connections in film and TV. If you were to dream to want to be in film and TV, that was considered stupid. Like, it just doesn't happen to people like us. Now, I did eventually grow up and work in TV and film, and I'm a performer, writer, but it's all self-taught. I never went to university or drama school, and I'm proud of that. I'm proud that I just went out there and did it. But there were times when I would think to myself, oh, wouldn't it be great if I had like an uncle or a cousin or someone that worked in the business who could give me advice or a job? That would have been great, you know. But I never did, you know, because no one in our family came from that world at all. I was like the first one to enter that world. I now have some younger relatives that are sort of a couple of musicians or whatever. But anyway, that's what I thought. I'm 40 years old now. Turns out I was wrong, right? So last week, I'm emailing with my mum, who's asking me about Christmas, the usual thing. When are we going to get together? When am I going to see you? And, you know, all that stuff. And then she just signs off the email. Oh, by the way, your dad's cousin Bill is the director of Starfish. And I'm like, what does that even mean? What do you mean? What Starfish, you know? I thought she meant like a company. You know, he's the CEO, like the director of Starfish. Because that's how unlikely it is that someone in my family or extended family is a director. So I Googled it, and sure enough, there's a film out at the moment called Starfish, directed and written by a man called Bill Clark. And I was like, what? What is going on? And so I emailed my mum back and I said, so you've never told me about this Bill person, never met him, and he's a director. I mean, you know, just to have chatted to him and sort of talked about, you know, the business would have been nice once, mum. Why have you just dropped it at the end as almost a PS when I'm 40? Anyway, I thought I cannot not get the guy on the show. So I'm going to meet him for the first time live on this show. I've never met him. We've had a couple of emails. We're going to talk about his film, which I saw and is great. But we're also just going to have a little chat, and God knows how this will go. It's going to be like Screen Talk meets Who Do You Think You Are? So, without further ado, welcome my guest, Mr. Bill Clark.
5: Good day.
4: Good day. You're not Australian, are you?
5: No, I'm not sure what time it is.
4: It is the daytime. So I guess the first question I need to ask you is, how exactly are we related?
5: And I've been trying to work that out. We are definitely related. You are my cousin's son, and that makes us...
4: Is that second cousins?
5: I believe it's second
4: cousins. Okay, yeah, second cousins. And why did I not... I mean, apparently we did meet... in sad circumstances at my dad's funeral almost 20 years ago, like 18, 19 years ago. But that was obviously not a time I really sort of remember the people you meet. There was a lot of people. But how come, have you met me before when I was a kid and I don't remember? Or
5: yes, I did. Yeah. I did meet you when you were a kid. I mean, for your listeners' edification, we come from a very large family, very large and extended family. So... when I was growing up, there were annual get-togethers where the six brothers or the five brothers that remained after the war mm-hmm. got together with their families and had outrageous parties at your great-grandmother's house that lasted from Christmas Eve till New Year's Day. It was the first time I understood the seven-day leave at Christmas.
4: Oh, wow.
5: And that was where I learned many things and more than a fair few from your father, who was a little older than me and much wiser than me, and he taught me many, many bad things, including because we always used to sleep in the attic at our grandmother's house, and the kids would all bunk up in the attic, and there was a lot of them. I can't remember how many there were, but there was an awful lot of them. And I had the misfortune to sleep under the TV aerial, and your father, Barry, my good friend Barry, convinced me that if I touched it, I would die. And I just lay awake for a week looking at this aerial, thinking, well, Barry would not tell me a story, so I'm not going to touch that thing.
4: That doesn't sound like a very nice thing to do.
5: It was hilarious. It was hilarious.
4: Yeah, and you know what? One of my brothers, they've definitely picked up that quality from my dad. My brother Matthew, he liked doing that kind of thing to his friends and to me.
5: I'll keep away from him.
4: Yeah, yeah. he's a bad sort. So we're second cousins, and because I do remember actually when I was younger, my sort of more immediate family and aunts and uncles, we used to have big Christmases. So it was obviously something that was kind of passed down the generations, but it just doesn't happen as much anymore. Like the really big 40 people getting together. I mean, I'm probably exaggerating, it was 20, but that's still a lot. Now it's all very sort of low key, and I don't know, like maybe it's just
5: it is unfortunate, but I mean, you know, people move on. I moved away. I moved to America for a while and mm-hmm. then came back and then moved up north, and so I kind of lost touch, except with some of the uncles, or one or two of the uncles, one in Brighton, one in East Anglia, and I stayed in touch with them. So
4: in my introduction, I talked about how I grew up in a place, an area, and within a family where getting into film and television and the arts to an extent, but especially film and television, was like a pipe dream, that there was no one in my family who really did that. There was no connection. And yet I find out that I've actually got a second cousin who does exactly that. So my question is, how and when did this happen? When did you get into directing? And we're going to talk about your film that is in cinemas at the moment, after your first choice of song. But until then, what was the journey up until directing movies?
5: My experience was exactly the same, but fortunately I hung out with a gang of people who thought differently, and I was at the right place at the right time. So,
4: where was this?
5: This was in South London, but over the west side. This was Yule, Kingston, around there, Epsom,
4: yeah.
5: That way.
4: Okay.
5: And a whole bunch of us that we wound up at college together got into the music business, and you know, I roaded for a bit, and I hung out with a band down in Canterbury, and I went to live with them. And my father was absolutely horrified. I mean,
4: He wanted you to have just an ordinary job, or didn't like the people.
5: To turn into a long-haired degenerate, you know.
4: And did you turn into a long-haired? Good,
5: absolutely.
4: Good for you.
5: But I mean, Dad and I reconciled when he realised that there was more than a few bob in it.
4: He's like, "Grow your hair longer."
5: He said, "It's
4: there
5: never
4: seems to be
5: last.
4: Money in it."
5: Then he realised it was going to last a very long time.
4: Oh, that's good.
5: So then I went to the London College of Printing and did a night's course in photography and started taking pictures of bands and so.
4: And my dad did a very short-lived course in the same college or something?
5: Yeah, he was at LCP as well. Yeah, and we worked together. Your dad and I worked together. He was working. He was a graphic artist for a while, mm-hmm. and when he was in his illustrating days. And
4: yeah.
5: And I was taking pictures. I mean, it's a long time ago.
4: Yeah. I always got the impression that, and I think I don't think this is me being particularly perceptive. I think it was obvious that he wished he had followed his dream and with the art stuff, and you know, and it's weird that we didn't have that sort of upbringing, and all three of us, me and my two brothers, became artists. I became a writer performer, and you know, and then there it is happening with you. So did you, when you were doing this, was this in the 70s?
5: Yeah, late 60s, early 70s.
4: Yeah.
5: Mostly in the 70s.
4: Yeah.
5: When I left college, and I started just doing art directing and hanging out with bands, and I went on road with quite a few bands, taking, you know, working with them. And then, you know, and one thing led to another, and then somebody gave me a film camera, and it was one of those how hard can it be moments, you know?
4: Right.
5: That can't be that really difficult. Well, it turns out it is quite difficult.
4: And also, back then, it's not like you can just upload it to your computer and start editing, no. Like doing it. How did you cut the things that you made back then?
5: I was very lucky. I had I'd bumped into a guy that I knew from when I was a kid, and he had a full plate Steenbeck, an old film editing machine, and he was working for a big, I'm not going to get into names, but he was working for a big BBC producer who had an edit suite in his basement of his house in Notting Hill. And basically, this friend and I used to go in at about 1 o'clock in the morning and work through till 4 o'clock in the morning. And then when the producer would get up about 6 o'clock in the morning, he'd find his editor spark out on the sofa and absolutely applauded him for working such long hours.
4: Oh, wow, that's
5: amazing.
4: So we
5: used to go in and cut all the stuff. And from this guy, I learned how to edit on film. Mm-hmm.
4: I mean, it's so brilliant because that really is like a test, just as much as the craft itself is the effort and energy that you're willing to put into learning and doing stuff, i.e., you know, going, I was going to say break into somewhere, but he obviously had the keys, and then, you know, work through the night. And, you know, that's like, people don't understand how difficult it was to get that kind of knowledge and experience back then. So then at what point did you go from doing it as a hobby and that it was partly to do with the, because it sounds like it was more artistic.
5: It was never a hobby. I was always paid for it.
4: Was it?
5: Always paid for it.
4: Yeah.
5: And I just got, you know. And then I kind of got interested in big show, you know, shows like product launches and stuff like that. Mm-hmm. I started doing a lot of live events. I didn't like video. Mm-hmm. That was the trouble. When video started, I thought this is a really ugly medium. And I was very happy working in film on film cameras. But video was not something that I wanted to work in at all. So I started doing live events and launching products. And I worked a lot for the cosmetics industry and doing those big shows.
4: Yeah.
5: But they were kind of pretty stressful. And
4: that's like working in almost like in the advertising, right?
5: Yeah.
4: So you're dealing with clients and things. It can be quite soul-destroying, can't it?
5: Well, what really hurt about all that after a while, I mean, it paid really well. And, you know, you have a family like Barry, like your father. You know, we all have to make choices on earning a living and paying for the family and paying for the things that we want to do. And the people that we our responsibilities that we take on. And I think that's why Barry found another way when he moved out, you know, when he moved out to Beckenham. I was doing the same thing. I was interested in pushing the envelope because that's where the money was.
4: Yeah.
5: So I'd do bigger and bigger shows. Mostly what broke my heart is you'd work on something for about 8 months and it would end up in a skip. I mm-hmm. hated that. And you'd walk away and you'd think, I've got to get it into something that at least has some kind of life.
4: Yeah.
5: And that's really what took me then into, I mean, eventually I kind of threw it all up and I got offered a TV commercial and I started making TV commercials.
4: Okay. And then, so with the video age, how do you feel about the digital age?
5: Oh, I love it.
4: I love it.
5: It's a totally different thing. And it, I mean, I've worked for a long time to only work on 35mm, mm-hmm. and that was, you know, I just about achieved that. I did all my commercials on 35mm, I did my first feature on 35mm, mm-hmm. and then they invented DV, and I was like, oh no, what's happening, you know. But I think you have to view it.
4: But it's getting good, though, isn't it? I mean,
5: it's really good.
4: I always think that Michael Mann, the director, must regret shooting on digitally so early in the process because some of his films look so dated now, and you can make them look so brilliant. But also, the there's a lot of questions about, like, is it good? It democratizes, creativity, but is that good? There's always these different points of view on it. And the best thing I ever heard once was David Lynch say, it doesn't matter whether you prefer digital or film or whatever, you know, the most important thing is still always the story. He said, people have had a pen and paper for hundreds of years. It doesn't mean everyone writes stories. You know, you still need to have the ideas and the vision and stuff, which I thought was a really cool... I mean, it's true, like...
5: Absolutely.
4: Anyone could have written a script for hundreds of years. There was the implements, but you still got to have that drive. And well, look, we're going to talk about your film, which I saw yesterday, which is great. And I believe it's getting a wide... Because I was trying to find it this week before we met. I believe it's going wider, the release on Friday, is that right?
5: Mm-hmm.
4: Yeah, so we'll talk about that, Starfish. But first of all, we're going to play one of your two choices of songs. I asked you to pick two songs, and you actually picked two of my favourite pieces of music from films. This is the first one from The Beasts of the Southern Wild, which is a beautiful film, but the music, I mean, why did you pick this, other than it's so beautiful? But
5: I thought the film was stunning, and the music, I bought the music straight away. I mean, I love the evocation of the child's experience of the of Katrina.
4: Mm-hmm.
5: And then I found out that that the short film that they made before it, Glory at Sea, Obama picked up on the music, which is very similar, mm-hmm. and used it as his campaign theme.
4: Oh,
5: I
4: wow.
5: thought, you know, here are a couple of guys in Louisiana who really, and the whole project was out of an actor's workshop out of New Orleans, and I just love the whole project. But I love the film.
4: Yeah.
5: I love the
4: yeah,
5: film.
4: Yeah, it's a great film.
5: I thought it was.
4: And
5: fantastic.
4: Just, you know, the film, which is beautiful, written and directed by, do you say Ben? Is it yeah. Ben? Ben Zeitlin? He's also the bloody co-composer of all the music and plays instruments yes. on it. I mean, geez, how talented is this man? Okay, well, this is The Bathtub from The Beast of the Southern Wild.

0: What a beautiful piece of music. Amazing, like really sort of feel good as well. Yeah. You know, the film's quite bittersweet in a way. So Starfish is out. Why, can you tell the listeners, kind of in a one-liner what the film is about? Doesn't have to be one line, but
1: it's, yeah, it's a true story about some people I knew who he fell foul of pneumococcal septicemia, which is a blood disease now categorized under sepsis. And in order to save his life, he had to have his arms and legs and some of his face amputated. And the film is really about the love story between him and his wife and how they worked so hard to hold their family together and raise a family and beat the emotional pressures and disasters that this trauma brought into their world.
0: It's one of those films that you watch and you leave kind of, you can't help but just go, I am so lucky because what that man went through. One of my questions was going to be, did you know someone that suffered from this? So you actually knew Tom, the guy that it was based on?
1: He's in the film. He's the body double in the film. No, I knew his wife. She was a producer at a studio I worked out of, and I knew her casually. You know, we'd bump into each other in the corridors, and then I'd heard, you know, that she'd got married to this guy, this actor, Dynasty bloke who came up from London. And then I heard this terrible thing had happened, because it was a East Midlands film community, everybody got together to sort of do sponsor walks and discos to raise a bit of money. And so that's how I got involved. We, you know, I did through a friend, we organized a golf night dinner, and she attended it, and that scene's actually in the film, and she made this amazing speech that just blew everybody away. And I thought, well, what a shame I didn't have a camera. I need to recreate that somehow. And that was the kind of the genesis of the whole project.
0: So that was the moment you first thought about telling the story of this.
1: Yeah.
0: And I was watching it thinking, this must have been quite a difficult film to get off the ground, because it's a small story and we're living in an age where they don't really get told in the cinema as much. But also it's such a unheard of disease. I mean, do we call it a disease?
1: It's a condition.
0: And feel like, it seems to me that in the 80s, I remember when I was growing up, there were films about, like, I remember Mask, the film Mask, and there was Mel Gibson did one, The Man Without a Face. There was Born of the 4th of July. There were these kind of rousing triumph over adversity films that would win Oscars, but we don't really see them as much. So when you were pitching this film or writing it, how long did it take to get the money and to get the actors on board? Was that a tricky process? 7 years.
1: Yeah, it took 7 years. Initially, when I started work on it, the industry was not keen to get on board. But attitudes change. I mean, they just didn't want to do a story about a disabled person at the level that I wanted to do it, because I didn't want to do a kind of a Douglas Bader heroic story. You know, I wanted to really look under the hood and get to the emotional drama of how small people who don't, you know, who can't react physically, can't express themselves through the Olympics, how do they do it?
0: Yeah.
1: But after 2012 and the London Paralympics, you know, attitudes started to change. And then we got Help for Heroes. And there were a few people like Matt Hampson, the rugby player. And people started, you know, I sensed that people were reacting differently to the story.
0: Okay.
1: And then I had the good fortune to hook up with some very, very good people who came on board. Pippa Cross, Ros Hubbard. Yeah, it was fantastic.
0: And I noticed that Joanne Brogan. She's an exec producer as well. How did that come about?
1: Ros sent her agent the script, and she rang me up and said, "I really think this is an amazing story." Mm-hmm. And you know, we had lunch, and then she generously gave me a day to shoot a scene, to see how we might shoot and how we might work together. And so we shot a test scene. There's a very big scene at the end of the film with her, and we shot that as a test, and we got on really well. And she said, "Oh, I want to get money for you. I want to make
0: this
1: happen."
0: Amazing.
1: And she stuck with it for nearly 4 years before we could actually close it out.
0: Oh, brilliant. They're both fantastic in it, aren't they? They're just incredible. And the little girl, I thought, was brilliant as well. It's when you're doing something like that, that's, you know, like you say, there's no, you're not holding back. It's you're not attaching a, he was also a genius trumpeter, or, you know, there's not that kind of classic Hollywood thing. There's a lot of emotion and darkness, you know, around in a lot of the scenes. How do you approach each day with that, you know, and without everyone just like completely by the end of the, I mean, I suppose everyone, you can't help but be exhausted, but is there a do you do something to keep morale up, or?
1: No, morale was really high on the set. We had very talented people with not very much money, mm-hmm. as all independent films kind of live with, and Joe Froggatt, Tom Riley and I had worked through the script quite a lot, so I had absolute faith in them, and we'd rehearsed it. Okay. I mean, we got good rehearsal time, so we,
0: which isn't always,
1: no, it's not always
0: the
1: possible,
0: case, yeah.
1: But, you know, but we'd worked through a lot of the issues, and we'd talked about it, and then they'd met the real people, and that was supposed to be an hour's meeting that went on all night, and then they all got drunk together and all fell in love with each other, and so that was really great, and so that gave me the time to really concentrate on the little girl, so I was able to kind of focus a bit more on her.
0: Well, you did a brilliant job. Yeah,
1: that's very cool.
0: I know that can be a tricky one.
1: Well, yeah. She was, you know, she was a real find, and so with a really good cast, and but there were such magical moments. I mean, there really were, and the crew were incredible. Mm-hmm. And you know, considering that Tom Riley spent 4 hours in prosthetics for every morning,
0: which were again like so good. I actually couldn't see that they were prosthetics.
1: The team we had on it were astonishing, and that was one of my really big worries, because there was, you know, we were worried that if we couldn't get that right, people would just laugh at it. Mm-hmm. We didn't want to make it too horrible. We didn't want to make it too not horrible.
0: I definitely felt like you were like this, you know, here, this is how it is. You're not, and knowing now that the Tom that the story is based on was the double in certain scenes. I mean, that bit where you have the close up of, you know, his arms and legs where they've been cut off. I couldn't even recall a film or TV show where I've seen that, where you can actually see, you know, the nerve endings and things, and I was like, wow, that's, and knowing that it's in small indie, I was like, surely that's not CGI. That looks so real, and there's an emotional sense to the body when you see it moving like that you can tell isn't. Can't you?
1: That was unscripted, that moment. What happened with this, the face was scripted, the reveal of the face was scripted, but we were doing it, and I thought that, you know, if we're doing a truth film about disability, we shouldn't be afraid of showing what it's really like. And I rang the real Tom, who was at work, and said, can you get down here now? I need you down here now, and I want to take all your clothes off and sit you on a stool and just shoot it. But we're going to, you know, we'll shoot it in kind of slight slow-mo, and I want to try and make it a beautiful thing rather than a repugnant thing.
0: Oh, and I definitely didn't think that. I was like, wow, this is, it just felt real, really authentic, and it made you think in a way that I think sometimes you don't get that. How is the real Tom? And
1: he's on fire.
0: Is
1: he's
0: he?
1: Been on telly, he's been, every newspaper's picked it up. Tom and Nick are going around, and you know, we absolutely lucked out. I mean, and it was, everybody's saying it's the most amazing piece of timing. Actually, we didn't know anything about it. The Sepsis Trust were doing a whole thing this year on sepsis, and the Minister of Health got involved, and then You Magazine ran a piece on Nicola, on how difficult it was to be a carer, you know, mm-hmm. in this situation. And then the whole world picked up on it. So Tom Ray's employers, Lands End and the clothing company, have paid for him to do motivational speaking and doing his website. So all Tom Ray, the real person, really wanted was to find a way to fit back into society. Yeah. And so for him, this has been, you know, a really good process.
0: Excellent.
1: Yeah, well, for all of us, really.
0: Yeah. Good luck with it. So it gets a wider release on Friday up and down the country.
1: Yeah, well, we've got the BFI have amazingly paid for a special night next Wednesday, which is, I think, in 80 cinemas up and down the country. You can see it on the website, which is starfish.film. And that's screening with some special behind the scenes footage and stuff like that. So, and then we are all over the place until I think Christmas, really. So. Mm-hmm.
0: Brilliant. Wow, that's amazing. Thank you so much for coming on and for meeting me properly on the show. And I'll see you at Christmas in 20 years, maybe.
1: Yeah, absolutely. Let's not leave it so long.
0: So thank you very much. This is your second selection. We actually dedicated a whole show to this soundtrack a few months ago, but we didn't play this song, I don't think. This is Hard Sun by Eddie Vedder, which was written for the film Into the Wild by Sean Penn. Is that a particular favourite film of yours, or do you just
1: think it should be compulsory viewing?
0: Yeah, it's beautiful,
1: kid.
0: Isn't it? It's
1: every
0: so good.
1: Kid,
0: somehow, kind of went a bit under the radar, I think. But
1: amazing film.
0: Yeah, beautiful film. Hard Sun by Eddie Vedder. Thanks so much, Bill.

0: latest FUBAR Radio News.
1: Prime Minister Sir Keir Starmer is fighting to keep his job after a string of ministerial resignations. Dozens of MPs are also urging him to stand down, but more than 100 are calling for him to stay. The PM is to meet with potential leadership rival Wes Streeting ahead of the King's speech, but Deputy PM David Lammy says talk of a contest is an unwelcome distraction.
2: We must put country before party. Keir Starmer has my full support. The only person that benefits from the Labour Party navel-gazing in this way is Nigel Farage and the populist right.
1: Meanwhile, the political uncertainties had a direct effect on the market. The pound is down against the dollar, the FTSE 100 has fallen, and UK long-term borrowing costs have surged to a 28-year high. Plaid Cymru's Rhian ap Iorwerth has been confirmed as First Minister of Wales. His party is now the largest after seeing off more than 100 years of Labour dominance.
3: Our best days lie ahead of us. That is how we know that together we can and will build a fairer, more ambitious Wales for all.
1: A man's been shot dead by police after a standoff in Bedford. Police say they were called to find a man in his 40s barricaded inside a property and making threats. Specialist armed officers and police negotiators tried to engage with him, but he presented a weapon and police fired. 10 more cruise passengers are to be flown to the UK for hantavirus monitoring. The group from the UK overseas territories of St Helena and Ascension Island, who were on the MV Hondius, are being brought to the UK to complete their self-isolation. Health officials insist it's a precautionary measure and none of them are showing symptoms. And Eurovision semi-finals are underway ahead of Saturday's final in Vienna. That's the latest from Radio News Hub. I'm David Hall.
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0: that tune gets all the respect it deserves. I don't talk until it's finished.
1: 100.
0: That is a number one record, Funky Friday by Dave featuring Fredo.
1: Young Kings out there shining, bruv.
0: Smashed it. Smashed
1: Literally
0: it.
1: Literally smashed it, bruv.
0: Put out a street single and just duppied it, got number one. That's another Tiny Temper.
1: That's it.
0: Do you know what I mean?
1: It.
0: Years and years later, they've done another pass out in a more, in just a, in an even more unexpected
1: yeah.
0: way.
1: 100%.
0: Do you know what I mean? Because there's some grease on that record. You
1: Absolute
0: get me?
1: Grease.
0: There's grease. They're not holding back. They weren't even
1: real,
0: aiming
1: bro.
0: For a number one. They were just like,
1: that's it.
0: Yeah, let's put this
1: just,
0: tune out.
1: Just drop out as a banger. Done their thing.
0: Couple weeks later, you got the number one record in the fucking country. Shout out Dave and Fredo, man. Like,
1: 100%, man.
0: Smashed it. That's Funky Friday. This is Wavy Wednesday, though, on the Eminem Show.
1: Okay.
0: It's Marcel and Michael with Natalie in the middle, actually. Marcel, Natalie and Michael. Mm. Michael, Natalie and Marcel. We got a very cool studio going on right now. So cool that I've got my fucking

0: cliche lingo. I'm not going to lie, we were supposed to have a very special guest, super a legend, super duper special. Like, my dad would have been proud of this one, you know.
1: For real.
0: My parents would have been proud of this
1: Trust
0: one.
1: Me.
2: We had an audience for him at just outside of the glass. People were coming in because they thought he was in, but honestly, he's not here.
0: It was meant to be Alexander O'Neill. I can disclose that much.
2: Don't want to criticise him, but...
1: Sometimes you have to criticise.
0: Mm.
2: And also, like, we were going to play that song today, but we're not.
0: I think
2: we're
0: we
2: not,
0: should play
2: well,
0: it anyway.
2: I'll tell you what we do have, though. We did have a game for him.
0: Yeah.
2: So we won't criticise that. We'll play that anyway.
0: That's what we'll do. We'll do it in his honour. We'll do it in his honour.
2: Yeah.
0: We'll take his word for it that, you know, he really couldn't make it.
2: Yeah.
0: And we will do it in his honour. We won't criticise, because that is the number one rule as far as Alexander O'Neill goes.
1: Exactly.
0: You know, don't just criticise.
2: Don't criticise his lifestyle.
0: Try and find an alternative route.
2: Yeah, mm-hmm. He's fed up because all you want to do is criticise.
0: All you want to do is criticise,
2: you
1: know? I think a lot of people have dealt with criticisms, so, you know what I mean? Like, I feel we've got to take the higher road.
0: This is true. This is very true. I'm high enough, to be fair.
2: Okay, well, you've been up to some things this week. Michael Payne, you revealed on Twitter that you thought the phrase "drop the kids off at the pool" was literally about dropping children off at a swimming pool.
0: I did, yeah.
2: When did you learn that it wasn't about that?
0: Only maybe... So I heard this phrase for the first time about... It must have been about 8 years ago, being serious.
2: Do you know what it means, Marcel?
0: Near a decade ago. So I'm sitting there, you know, I'm sitting there with my colleague at the time, and he's gone, I'm just going to go drop the kids off at the pool. So I'm thinking, Ross, I didn't know he had kids. Like, these times we're both quite young. So I'm thinking, you kept that one a secret. You know what it was? I've known him for months, isn't it? Never mentioned kids. So he's walked off. So I thought, he's finishing Bless. Early. Yeah, he's finishing early. Because it's not six yet, but he's going, I'm going to go drop the kids off at the pool, like four. So I'm like, fair play. The kids need to be dropped off at the pool. Like, their dad's got to do it. Kids. These times I'm thinking, what kids? Not even the kid. But anyway, he goes off and... I can't remember whether I saw him again that day, right? If I did, I just thought, but he's come back from dropping his kids off at the pool. Years and years later, he posts on his Instagram a photo of his firstborn child. So I'm doing the maths, and I'm like, how the fuck is that possible? But, you know, to be fair, I'd learned before that dropping the kids off at the pool just means going for a shit.
1: Yep, and the pool is the toilet.
0: The pool makes a splash. I get it. I get it now, but yeah, it was an epiphany.
2: Okay, well, that's nice. Marcel, you've been up to some things.
1: I've been up to some
2: We've
1: things.
2: We've been up to touring.
1: So basically from Thursday, I've literally been on the road. I can't even tell you how many miles I've actually accumulated in that small amount of time. Mm. But there was probably about 20 something hours of driving done in that, and I'm just like really tired. But I've done Wembley again. Sick. After 15 years.
2: Yes,
0: that's crazy. Like a second. You had to make a second bucket list.
1: Yeah, well, trust me. Like it's like. It was crazy going out there because, like, I remember the first time I'd done it, and like I was always the first one to do this one because our intro tune for any of our performances, I walk out first by myself, then all the rest of the boys run on in it, so I always get the gas in. I'm like taking it all in, then it drops and then everyone else runs out. So doing that again and getting the same kind of goosebumps was crazy. But I done Wembley. Then we went down to Minehead, then we went back up to Coventry, then back down to Cardiff, then I went down to Bournemouth to do a DJ set, and then I performed Day One and O. Do you know what? I'm actually like basically I've just literally secured my premiere date for the video and all that kind of stuff. So
0: nice.
1: I feel like it's only right to premiere the tune on our show now, isn't it?
2: What's the date?
1: So the date is actually not dropping. Because I've got to wait for a certain period of time for the feature box and all of that kind of stuff to be secured in.
0: Mm-hmm.
1: So it's going to be dropping on the 19th of November.
0: All right. Yes. Say no more.
2: Okay. Right.
1: But there's going to be like a lot of build up to it. There's a little campaign that we're working out. So yeah. So
2: let's have a little campaign on this show as well.
0: Yeah, absolutely.
1: We should.
0: Absolutely.
1: Agreed.
0: So did you kind of do anything on the tour to kind of, you know, to really get the nostalgia going? And like, did you get the same, an identical rider as you had?
1: No. Do you know what? Like, one of the guys who sorts out all, like all the admin from the group, he basically like

0: he's the one who set up our rider. So back in the day, our rider used to have sandwiches. Obviously, we were 16, so they wasn't really trying to give us alcohol at those times. So we requested alcohol now. So we get vodka, we get like a JD, like fair enough. Like they've been giving us the smallest bottle of JD they could possibly find. Don't know why.
1: Cause why? I feel just taking the piss.
0: I feel like they give us a big bottle of Ciroc and then they give us like a small bottle of JD and everyone's like. All the other boys drink JD and I drink the vodka, so I'm just like, yo, safe. Anyway, but then one of the guys had a real hankering, so Ollie had a real hankering for peanut butter Kit Kats, Kit Kat Junkies. So on the rider, we requested peanut butter Kit Kat Junkies, well, Ollie did. They provide us with some Sun Pat and some Kit Kat Junkies. Instead of peanut butter Kit Kat Junkies, they give us peanut butter Kit Kat Junkies. So I've been a bit creative, taking the Kit Kat Chunky, dipping it into the Sun Pat.
2: What else are you gonna do?
0: You get the same taste.
2: Yeah, this is nice. The thing.
0: You get the same taste.
2: Was it crunchy?
0: It was smooth.
2: Okay.
0: Yeah, I think crunchy would be a bit more technical, innit? Do you know what I mean?
2: Mm. Yeah. Mm. Yeah. Half of the fucking Kit Kat Chunky breaks off.
0: Exactly, and then you're like digging it out with your fingers, and then it's a bit messy. Do you know what I'm saying?
3: Well, that's a nice ride. On talk, do you get things? Do fans throw anything onto the stage for you, or give you gifts?
0: Yeah. So I think it was either Cardiff or Coventry. As soon as I walked out, like there was basically a pair of like black panties thrown at me, hit me in my face.
2: I like that detail.
3: Clean,
2: like,
3: clean or
0: I don't
3: used?
0: Know. They hit me in my face. I couldn't really I didn't really get an essence of anything straight away. So I feel like
2: Straight away. So what happened after?
0: I kind of was like, hey, and then I threw him to the side. And then, like, yeah, I got, I think someone was on our hen do because they threw, like, a policeman's hat on. I put it on, I was doing a little.
3: Or a policeman's just having a really fun time.
0: Exactly. One of the security guards, you know what I mean? He's just running around throwing hats.
3: Yeah.
2: Might be Boyden, bro. I heard there's going to be blazing going on.
0: Yeah, well, those blazing squad boys, I've heard about them, you know what I mean? Menaces. But yeah, no, like, it was fun. It was a very nostalgic moment. And then for me to go and, like, then do Bournemouth and be DJing and, like, perform my new single, it was like a step in the past and then, like, a step in the future. Mm. It was nice, man. It was good. It was good energy, man. But it was also strange doing, like, four shows with the squad boys and then going up on stage and just being by myself.
2: Yeah.
0: It was proper strange, innit?
2: Were there any points where you half expected them to run on stage?
0: I was like,
2: hello darkness, my
0: Do you know what I mean? It's like spotlight on me. Like, nah, but yeah, nah. It was a fun weekend. I can't lie, but I was exhausted when I got back. Dropped my cousin back off in Catford. Drove back to Chingford, and then literally, I sat down and passed out straight away. It was mad. I sat down for like 2 minutes, like put on like the TV, and just went one. Woke up the next day.
2: Fair play. You've time travelled, man. So the jet lag must be a mental thing. You know, you've gone into the past and gone into the future, like you said. So you're. It's not surprising that you passed out. Yeah, well, I'm glad we got my shitty little few days out of the way.
3: Well, also, you woke up on Saturday craving ramen, apparently, as well.
2: Yeah.
0: I feel that as well. Like ramen is so buff.
2: It licks. Wait, that. Nah, wait.
3: I've never tried it.
0: What?
3: Sorry.
0: Do you know what?
3: Bring some in.
2: Such a genius.
0: Yeah. For someone who's
2: a very
0: so cultured.
2: Inexperienced person.
3: I don't know why I haven't.
0: Ramen,
3: actually.
0: You never had. Oh,
3: I like,
0: you know,
3: super noodles.
0: You need to go. You need to go down to the Japanese supermarket and go and cop some of that thing because, seriously,
3: okay.
2: Bone Daddy's at the very least.
0: You know what I mean?
3: I don't even know what that is.
2: So it's a ramen restaurant.
3: That explains why I don't know because I haven't had it.
2: Yeah.
3: Okay. I will try some ramen. There's things that I haven't tried that you know about, like candy floss. Still haven't tried that.
2: Yeah, Jamaican patties.
3: Never tried one of those. I would like to try one of those.
0: You never had a Jamaican patty?
3: No, and I'd like to. It doesn't make sense because I'm from Kingston, so it's kind of weird that I haven't had one.
2: If you ever get... If you ever...
0: Kingston, sorry.
3: They're very big there. It's very big in Kingston.
2: I don't think a single Jamaican patty's ever been sold in Kingston, sorry.
3: Do you reckon? I'd like to know that.
2: I don't think a single Jamaican patty's even passed through. I reckon you go round if you've got
3: bypass Kingston, straight through Surbiton, all the way into London.
2: No, you've got to try. If you ever get put on death row, whether you did it or you didn't, I'm not going to judge.
3: I'm not
2: you.
3: Trying everything for the first
2: that
3: time.
2: That should be your last meal.
3: No, because what if I don't like any of it? That's my last meal, and I've got.
2: Exactly. Then
0: no, true that.
3: I need a nice meal.
0: What's your favourite food?
2: Anything?
3: I like spaghetti bolognese. I like Italian food.
0: So you like noodles?
3: I love super noodles on toast. That's nice.
0: You definitely like ramen.
2: Not the same thing as ramen.
0: Ramen with the broth. Do you like soup?
3: Yeah, I love soup.
0: You're getting noodles, you're getting soup, and then you can have like a meat in there.
3: Yeah, I don't want any ginger or coriander in there,
2: please.
3: Try this ramen thing.
0: This ramen thing. It's life changing. I could eat ramen all day if I wanted to.
2: Whatever you do, I'm not going to lie, don't get Wagamama's ramen.
3: I don't really like that as a concept, Wagamama's. I don't like it.
2: Don't do it. No offense to Wagamama.
3: Okay.
2: Like that friend that dips the tea bag in the tea and then takes it out after
3: too soon. And you're like, this doesn't taste like
2: ramen.
3: Tea
2: bag's not even wet.
0: Where's the sauce?
2: Exactly. It's not a broth, it's just.
3: Okay. Well,
2: I'm not going to sit here and shoot down Wagamama.
3: It's not my favourite, but. It's all right. But I do know the first time I ever have a patty, I'm going to have it in Kingston. I'm going to take it to Kingston.
2: So take it to Kingston.
0: You've got to do it by the sign that says, welcome to Kingston.
3: Yeah, and I'll take a photo of me eating or a video and just send it to you and be like, this is the time. Patties have arrived in Kingston.
0: Life's changed.
2: Please be wearing flip-flops as well.
0: And a string vest.
2: Okay,
3: string vest, flip-flops, eating a patty.
2: Yeah.
3: Okay, it's done. Let's get into a little song and then maybe we'll do Alexander O'Neill Not Here Game next.
2: Yes!
3: Maybe we will.

0: that's a big tune.
1: Very big tune.
0: Vibes. Giovanni by Jamila Woods.
1: Mm.
0: No relation to Tiger Woods.
1: I can't confirm. Where's Tiger's American, right?
0: He is.
1: Jamila is also American, so I don't know. They I'm could guessing. Be.
2: Potential family.
0: Potentially, maybe, yeah. We could have discovered something.
1: That's true. Exclusive. They may be, but they're not probably not related.
0: I doubt it.
1: Okay. Well,
2: no, but that was a smooth tune.
1: Very big tune. Has that made it to your playlist?
2: It has made it to my playlist. Would you class it as a would you say it was sexy or would you? I don't know.
0: No, I'd say it was a banger.
1: Yeah,
2: exactly. You know what I mean?
0: That tune tumps.
1: Okay. Well, Alexander O'Neill isn't in the building or the studio or here, but we did have a game for him, so we might as well just play it, because all some people do is want to criticise music reviewers especially.
0: Mm-hmm.
1: So what I've got are seven critic clips from seven critically acclaimed albums.
0: Mm-hmm.
1: I just need you to tell me if the albums have a higher or lower score than the previous one on the website Metacritic. Okay?
0: Metacritic, okay.
1: So let's start with this clip from Alicia Keys' album Songs in A Minor.

0: away. Sorry.
1: That's lovely. That one got 78. I don't know. I'm assuming out of 100. I guess. Yeah. I guess, right?
2: I hope it was.
1: Out of 1,000. Can you imagine? They got 78. So that is where we start with 78 for Alicia Keys. But did this album by The Weeknd called Beauty Behind the Madness, which this track is from, have higher or lower?
3: I can feel my face when I'm with you. But I love it.
1: The banger.
2: Big tune.
1: Did that have higher or lower, according to the website Metacritic, points than songs in A minor, which got 78.
2: What are you saying, Marcel?
4: Alright, so like I'm basically thinking, because like that Alicia Keys album was a big album for like me at that time, innit? Like all the tunes of it were like vibes, you know what I'm saying?
1: Yeah,
4: but
1: yeah.
4: I feel like The Weeknd has got a massive he's been doing his thing and he's been shining for a little while, but that was one of his more
1: that was a big hit for him,
4: yeah,
1: though. But it's
2: hits,
1: the album.
2: Hits don't mean...
4: Yeah,
2: you know.
4: it's true.
1: Sometimes
4: it's true.
1: They sell well.
4: It might get panned.
1: The whole album might not sell as well. It might not have enough... Well, it doesn't matter if it sells, so it's critically acclaimed according to Metacritic. Did they like it less or more than songs in A minor?
4: I feel like if they gave 78 to Alicia Keys for that one, which is nearly 80, I'm going to say they probably gave that album... I'm going to say lower.
1: Okay.
2: I'm going to go lower as
1: points
2: well.
1: Points around, yeah, but not much. 74 they got.
2: Okay.
1: They get rid of that album.
4: Yeah,
1: so, the next clip. So, that is for 74. This is from this album. Outcast, Speaker Box, The Love Below. Did that get higher or lower than 74 for The Weeknd?
2: Straight away, I'm going to say higher.
4: I'm going to say higher as well, because that album, it's a double CD.
2: That is
4: like,
2: a thoroughly critically acclaimed album.
4: And there's bangers from both of them on there.
1: Any guesses as to how much higher number do you
2: think for an extra point? I'm going to go 86.
4: I'm going to say 84.
1: Well, no, no wrong. It was 91. Did very well. Very well on Metacritic.
2: Well in,
1: okay.
2: Well in, Andre.
1: All right. So
2: three stacks.
1: So that was Outcast with 91. Did this album, The Blueprint,

0: cheese, I would work with them. Right. Golden Wings got rid of that dirt for them. Once some boy hustlers, I was birthing.
1: That's Jay-Z's The Blueprint. Do you like higher or lower than 91 score?
2: Do you know what? That's one of my favourite albums.
1: Big album. Big
2: so
1: album.
2: I don't care. I'm going to say higher. Okay. It's Jigger.
3: Man, you heard?
0: Cops want to knock me. DAs want to box me in. But somehow I beat them charges like Rocky.
1: What are you saying? Higher or lower?
2: It was 91.
4: Ah, shit. I'm going to go lower.
1: Point for you. It was lower. Yeah. But it was not, again, not much. 88. So okay. Still high, but it's not 91, is it? Let's face it.
0: Pac, okay. I'm still spending money since 88.
1: So that was The Blueprint. On to this album, Sent Elsewhere, from Miles Barkley.
5: Does that make me crazy?
1: Huge hit, number one for many yes, weeks. But yes. It's not about Crazy, it's about Sent Elsewhere, the album by Gnarls Barkley. Did that get higher or lower than Jay-Z's The Blueprint 88?
4: Good question.
2: I'm saying lower.
4: I'm going to say controversially lower.
1: Oh, okay, not controversially. You both get a point there. It was 81 that okay. got. Okay.
4: So. I think you should have gotten more.
1: Yeah, it's actually a good album.
4: Sent Elsewhere is a fucking
1: That's
4: great
1: That's not
4: album.
1: Even my favourite song on the album.
4: Right?
1: Yeah. Do you like
4: and
1: that
4: it's
1: album?
4: Still like I'm not bored of that, and that's not even my favourite song. And that was the massive hit from
1: you
4: it.
1: Must have got bored of that at one point though.
2: They pulled it, didn't they?
1: Was that the ones that got played
2: like every 30 minutes or
1: right.
2: so.
1: Yeah. But I'm
4: heard
1: sure
4: they pulled it, yeah.
1: It was themselves that were like, we've heard enough of this song now being played. So we don't want it to be number one for another week. That's Danger Mouse, right. So okay. So that was Gnarls Barkley, was Sent Elsewhere at 81. But what about we find the button? What about this Tasty from Khalees?
6: My trick me once, I won't let you trick me twice. My trick me once.
1: Next song. Khalees is Tasty. Does that get higher or lower than 81 for Gnarls Barkley? It's a very good album.
2: Do you know what? If Alicia Keys only got 78, I'm going to put Khalees' album lower than that.
4: Me too.
1: Yeah, that is correct. That got 81, so not a great deal lower, but got higher than Alicia Keys' album, which surprised me.
4: Which is very surprising.
1: Yeah, really surprising. Right. Okay, so 80, not 81, 80 for Khalees.
4: But they were obviously different critics, weren't they?
2: Yeah. They must be.
4: You know,
1: I assume so. It's not just one person.
4: Metacritic is just one.
2: Just one guy just a bit angry.
1: Yeah. Yeah.
4: Not even really a critic, just Metacritic one time.
1: Right.
4: Thought he was one.
1: That's what they put. Okay, so that was Khalees from Tasty. It was 80 points on Metacritic. What about this? Which was Amy Winehouse from Back to Black.
5: We only words.
1: Again, that was a huge album, but did Metacritic think it was higher or lower than Tasty?
4: Definitely higher.
2: A million percent
4: definitely
2: higher.
1: Okay, I'll give you some points there, but do you want to have a guess at what number, how much higher it was?
2: So Khalees was 80, mm-hmm. and
4: I'm going to go 96.
1: 96. What do you think,
2: I'm
1: going
2: to go for 92.
1: Very wrong. Only 1 point higher at 81,
4: wow.
1: according to Metacritic, which surprised me, right? Because it was huge.
2: Oh, my God, that album was sick.
1: It
2: was
1: incredible. So at the end of that, Alexander O'Neill got 0.
2: shame on
1: sorry,
2: you, Alex.
1: Sorry, Alexander, try harder next time.
2: Actually, we can't criticise him.
1: We can't, but...
4: Rule number one.
1: All right, well done, Alexander. Everyone's a winner, but not you. Marcel, you got 5 points, so that's nice. But Michael Payne, 6 points.
4: Thank you. You're fucking kind.
1: Shay Lingo is next door, so let's get a song and we'll get him in the studio.
4: Yeah, we can.

0: That's savour the rations.
1: You know when you think a song's over and...
2: Yeah, you have to savour it a bit more.
1: You've got to savour it. That's a fucking massive cave with that echo, isn't it?
2: Yeah.
1: Stop recording in caves, Australian rappers. No, that was Savour the Rations by... No, sorry, that was Thank the Lord by Savour the Rations.
2: Correct.
1: There's a bag of names there that I'm not going to read out. I'm assuming that's... Is that crew members?
2: That's actually just the members of the band. But
1: okay.
2: Not just, I say that. That is the members
1: that
2: of the band. Yeah,
1: right,
2: yeah.
1: Okay, cool. Well, from the Antipodes, we're just going to kind of touch back on the UK scene for a bit. This is the Eminem show, Marcel, Michael and Natalie. Marcel, Natalie and Michael, should I say. Michael, Natalie and Marcel. I have to say it both ways.
3: Both ways, whatever way you prefer it, innit? You know what I mean?
2: Exactly.
3: I
1: have to say it both ways. We just played a game, which I won, an Alexander O'Neill-inspired game, and... We had to play it so that we didn't have to criticise him. Because
2: exactly.
1: That's rule number one with Alexander O'Neill.
3: So true.
2: Never criticise him.
1: Never criticise him. So, yeah, rather than kind of forego the game, you know how much I love my games.
2: You do love your games, yeah.
1: We played it. Serious things now, though, because we've got our very first special guest in the studio with us now. He's been having an amazing summer. Like, I've just been seeing... your name pop up absolutely everywhere for various different reasons. Thankfully, most of them music related, because in this day and age, you know what I mean? It's easy for people to just become influencers or something and forget about the kind of essence.
4: Yeah, of course.
1: But you haven't at all. So kudos for that. It is, of course, Shay Lingo.
4: Thank you, guys.
1: Not at all, man.
4: Thank you for having me.
1: It's long overdue.
4: Yeah, do you know what? We've been actually meaning to... properly talk. I think the first time we met properly after me seeing like your trajectory and your rise as the person you are is was outside randomly outside
1: it was
4: a
1: in
4: PR
1: Central,
4: office
1: weren't it? Yeah,
4: randomly just
1: Getz
4: outside
1: was
4: some,
1: there
4: yeah,
1: as well
4: yeah, yeah,
1: when
4: exactly.
1: them hoverboard things
4: yeah.
1: and he was
4: the
1: just the magician on one
4: stuff.
1: Like
4: yeah. It was crazy, like just random
1: that.
4: PR office in the middle of Central and I was like, Michael Bay. He's like, yeah.
1: Oh,
4: like,
1: he's got the wrong pronunciation. He said
4: do I?
1: It. He said it. Yeah. No, it's Michael.
4: Oh.
1: It's
4: Michael.
1: Yeah.
4: Oh, damn. Okay.
1: But the thing is, 50% of people say Michael. Do you know what? Who am I kidding? 90% of
4: 90.
1: People.
4: 90%.
1: Honestly,
4: right.
1: Because
4: Michael
1: they see it written down.
4: Do you know what? Originally, I felt like it was that, and this is not even me just saying this. Like, I genuinely felt like it was that.
1: Yeah.
4: But I heard so many people say Michael.
1: Yeah,
4: I was like,
1: that's the thing. It becomes.
4: Am I saying it wrong? Do you know what I mean? But
1: exactly.
4: I get that all the time. People call me Che, and it's Shay.
1: Yeah,
4: so,
1: for sure.
4: You know what I mean?
1: For
4: so,
1: sure. For sure.
4: It happens.
1: I was lucky enough to know a Shay from like early doors, so I just know how to pronounce that
4: lovely,
1: name. You know,
4: lovely.
1: So is Shay your given name? Is that your real name?
4: My real name is Shaney.
1: Okay. Okay.
4: So, everyone in my family, all the way through to my grandma, calls me Shay. So, yeah, it was kind of like a combination of things, like lingo meaning common talk of the
1: of
4: town
1: course.
4: By definition. So
1: of
4: it's
1: course.
4: Like Shaney is the common talk of the town,
1: right?
4: Kind of thing. So yeah,
1: nice little double entendre. Nice.
4: Yeah, like rap nice. Within a title, within a rap layers. You know what I mean?
1: Absolutely.
4: Layers.
1: And yeah, like I said, it's been an amazing few months.
4: Yeah, man,
1: you.
4: It has been good.
1: Since I've seen you, the trajectory for me, I'd say, has been since Metal and Rocks.
4: Yeah.
1: And then you've kind of released project after project, you know, singles and EPs and whatnot. But then pulled in these amazing collaborations along the way and been noticed by huge brands along the way. So you're kind of, your stars ascended quite quickly in like every sense of the word.
4: Yeah, I to be honest, I think my stars, I still believe my stars yet to ascend. And
1: right.
4: But it's amazing to know that people hold me in that regard. Do you know what I mean? That's sick. Like a lot of the time, people say like, "Nah, bruv, like take some time to like rate yourself a bit more." Do you know what I mean?
1: Yeah.
4: Like, cause I'm so focused on what I do to the point where I rarely go out. If I do, people are like, "Oh my god, like you actually came out," kind of thing. But yeah, we did like South by Southwest in March, following my first headline show, which we sold out in Shoreditch.
1: No,
4: that was my second headline show.
1: Right, okay, we'll get to that.
4: Yeah, exactly. So we did, so I think on March 7th of this year, we did Old Blue Last and we sold that out. Then I think 4 days later, we went to South by and I went there with like five people.
1: Yeah.
4: Like from my team. And we played four shows out there. And then we came back and we done Great Escape and we did, I don't know if I'm getting the right order, we done Great Escape, Lovebox, Get Loose, Tbilisi Fest, Open Air Festival, which was like 12,000 people. That was crazy.
1: Nice.
4: And then we did. Then I released some songs. I released Mad Angle, Feet Your Feelings, and this new song with Mick Jenkins. Mick Jenkins being my first ever like officially released collaboration. So like, loads of people I wanted to work with. I'm a bit of an anomaly. People say in the scene kind of thing.
1: Yeah, you carved your own lane.
4: Yeah, exactly.
1: You know, so I think that's the more tactful way to
4: say it. Yeah, exactly.
1: You know?
4: To be honest, I don't really mind any way you look at it. I'm just living my life, bro. Like, I'm just doing what I love
1: to
4: do.
1: And it's working.
4: Thank you, man. And then we released some singles, and now I'm gearing up for my second EP, Sensitive. The first one was called Charisma. Singles from that were Metal and Rocks. Before that was Black Girl Magic. So Black Girl Magic, Metal and Rocks. Same Energy. And then
1: Same Energy was a very big success for you as
4: thank
1: well,
4: you as
1: wasn't
4: well.
1: It?
4: Yeah. I love that song, man. I love that song. And to be honest, that numerically, like online, Black Girl Magic is the best performing song. Do you get me? But
1: well, it's a very important song. And at this time as well.
4: Definitely. And when I released it as well, like it's still important. It will always be important. I think that's why it's done so well. Do you know what I mean? Like it was something that needed to be done. And then we released Metal and Rocks, which to me was like the male version of Black Girl Magic. It was like the one said in the way that needed to be said, as opposed to like teetering on the edge of glorifying the wrong things, you know what I mean? And then following that, obviously, with Same Energy, which was like more of an introspective me towards the industry kind of situation. And towards like everyone that I feel like fronted on me, do you know what I mean? And that got played on loads in places. I think Pharrell played it on a guest mix on OVO
3: Strong,
4: with others, which was crazy. And I was in South By when it happened, so it was like, rah, it's all kicking off, you know what I mean?
1: All over the world.
4: Like, he's one of my flipping, he's a massive inspiration to me, you know what I mean? So, it went really well. Summer was really, really good. And the last festival we did was Hype Festival in Germany. With my brothers Michael Dapper and Octavian, big them up.
1: So what? Who's been your favorite? What's been your favorite? You've touched on a few continents now.
4: And
1: countries at
4: least.
1: Yeah,
4: more countries. Yeah. Definitely.
1: And so what kind of what's your favorite country to play live?
4: I can't lie, it's either Germany or Georgia.
1: Okay.
4: Because Tbilisi was mad. Even up until that was June 22nd. We played that. I'll never forget that day. We actually played the day. We were booked for the daytime set, and they just asked us to come back and play the night. Like, it was just, you lot are sick. And I was like, I don't really care about the money right now. Like, I just want to play it. Do you know what I mean? It was crazy. So me and my boy just went back on and we played the night as well.
1: Okay.
4: Do you know what I mean? And it was nuts. To this day, they still like, people are still asking us, like, when are you coming back to Georgia, Tbilisi, to do another show? Or to do your own show? And I'm like, I don't know what their club scene there is like. I haven't been there for long enough, so I have to go there and like chill with the guys that hosted us and scout it, and you get me, and immerse myself a little bit more and then see what we can pull off.
1: Okay.
4: Do you know what I mean? So hopefully there's a show in Tbilisi coming soon.
1: Nice. After a bit of recon.
4: Yeah, exactly. Exactly. A bit of scouting.
1: So you fast forward to the present day and you've got the huge Mick Jenkins, very well respected MC. You've gone for a collaboration of integrity, of credibility.
4: Definitely.
1: Rather than, you know, the person who can put the most skirt on the tune. Do you get me?
4: Yeah.
1: I respect that massively.
4: Thank you.
1: How did that come about, that collaboration?
4: I was in Berlin and I was doing a show with my guys from a band called Bakery in Berlin in the, what's it called? It's a dome. I forgot. My mind's gone blank.
2: Berlin Dome gig venue.
4: There's a name for it. Astrology. It's a...
1: Oh, a observatory.
4: Observatory.
1: Right.
4: It's the biggest observatory in Europe.
1: Okay.
4: So we played there, like a Berlin observatory. And we came back off that show, and I got an email from a producer called Manon Dave. And he coincidentally done a lot of stuff that people probably wouldn't even know about, but mostly in America. Like, he wrote the first two seasons music for Heroes back in 2011.
1: Right. Okay.
4: Do you know what I mean? So... he did a lot of, he participated very heavily in all of that, if not did it all. So he hit me up and he was like, hey, I've got this tune that I'm working on with Mick. I've heard your Charisma EP, and there's another rapper as well that I'm yet to name. Yeah, and he was just like, I really think you two would fit. Do you know Mick? And I was like, bruv, I've been a fan of Mick for like 4 years.
1: Yeah.
4: Do you know what I mean? Like, this is like a, you don't even know how much of a dream come true this is.
1: Yeah.
4: You get me? And prior to that, 2015, I'd met Mick twice in the UK, but it wasn't a mutual thing. It was like, hey, it was like, regardless of what you do, you're going to look like a fan, which is fine. I'm cool with that.
1: Of course.
4: You get me? Like, but it was just, I know he wouldn't remember me from those times, you know what I mean? So big up Mick, because obviously he heard the verse, he was like, yes, fire, I'm happy to, like, it was all remote because he was like preparing for his album, and then he started dropping music right around the time that we were ready to like drop the song, you know what I mean, which was perfect for us. It's like a godsend timing. So the guy that actually made that happen, kind of A&R'd it a little bit, was Man on Dave. So I big him up massively,
1: And
4: he produced the track as well. So.
1: Right, I love hearing stories like that. Yeah. Like I was like recently had the pleasure of seeing someone explain how, you know, the All About the Benjamins tune, how that was A&R'd, and it was actually Missy Elliott. Have you heard this story?
4: No.
1: About how Missy Elliott A&R'd that whole record and put the locks on it. But then took Styles P's verse off because she thought it was whack.
3: Whoa. Serious?
1: It's incredible. It's fucking incredible. The story, you should check it out online. Like when you get a check, the way Missy A&R'd that song, absolutely incredible.
4: Styles P's just done a new mixtape with Dave East as
3: Yeah.
4: I'm yet to listen to that as well.
1: Yeah. I'll check that out.
4: That's meant to be some real nostalgic shit.
1: Mm. Because, there was that quite recently, I think it was last year, was it? Jada, or maybe even earlier on this year.
3: Yeah, Jada
1: Kiss and Fabulous.
3: Yeah, Fabulous, yeah.
1: And that kind of harked back to the to the real mixtape era.
4: There you go.
1: Yeah. But let's stay on the subject of your music.
4: Of course.
1: Not at all, because I was going to say we should get into the song. We've been talking about it long enough.
4: Yep.
1: If you do us the honour of introducing it for us, Shay.
4: Yeah, my name is Shay Lingo. This is my tune, No Sidekicks, Feet Mick Jenkins, produced by Man on Dave.

0: That was No Sidekicks by Shay Lingo, who joins us in the studio right now. It is the Eminem Show. Michael, Natalie and Marcel. Marcel, Natalie and Michael. There's the OCD again.
1: Uh-huh. That's definitely a vibe for the ladies, then, you know.
0: I'm feeling, you know. Very, very, very, again, very important subject matter.
2: Yeah, definitely, man. Trust me.
0: And at the right time.
2: Yeah. You know? I feel like I'm feeling a lot of things that a lot of people feel, but not everybody's brave enough to make music about right now. Or maybe it's just not for them, do you know what I mean?
0: I don't think everyone can, that's the thing. It's not, a lot of the time it's not what you say, it's how you say it. And I like to think that a lot more artists really want to be a bit more socially aware, conscious, woke, whatever the fuck you want to call it.
2: But I think they want to be like that now because it's so like you can get backlash for not being that way.
0: Yeah, it's true.
2: Do you know what I mean? I feel like there's a lot of people that are not that way because they inside when they go home they think, oh, that's kind of deep. Do you know what I mean? It doesn't even have to be, oh my god, I'm outraged, flip the table.
0: Yeah,
2: it just I wrote even Black Girl Magic. I wrote that off one fact, just finding out the statistic of like socially the percentage of black women or dark skinned women that were ridiculed and like just buoyed in life across the globe was the highest. It was the highest for black, especially dark skinned women. Do you get me? I was just like, that's ridiculous, bro. Do you know what I mean? Like, I just heard that fact and was just like, wow, that's kind of deep. Do you know what I mean? And then I just wrote Black Girl Magic. Yeah, do you know what I mean? It wasn't like a, oh, this is a good song for now. And like, so many people have come up to me in life and just been like, oh, that was such a good song to put out now. And it was so calculated, like trying to make it seem really contrived, but not in a like, ah, you did it on purpose kind of way.
0: Yeah.
2: But, do you know what I mean? Just like, oh, you know what you was doing. I was like, bruv, I wasn't even trying to do that.
0: Yeah.
2: I knew it would get the reaction it got to an extent, but not as much as it got, obviously. But it was just like, bruv, I just wanted to say that I like black girls, you know what I mean? Like, and just show them that you lot are buff. Like,
0: be
2: buff, go and be buff. It's nothing to do with me, especially as a man. That's a whole different plight. But you get me? It was just like, hey, I just love you lot. You lot raised me. And to be fair, up until this point, and even past this point, I can imagine, like, black women are my biggest audience. Like, they're my biggest and most celebratory fan, part of my fan base. You know what I mean? As it grows. And it continues to be like that, no matter where you go, no matter what country you go to. And some of it, obviously, is because of that song, Residue from the song. But outside of that, it was originally that. And that was the only other reason. That was, like, the other half to me writing that song.
0: Yeah.
2: Do you know what I mean? Because if it was all, like, young boys from Yorkshire and Essex and Cambridge and London and whatever, then it might not have resonated the way that it did. Do you know what I mean? So yeah,
0: this is very true. Yeah, you clearly know your fan base.
2: Yeah, I tried to know them as best as possible. Like, I tried to reply to everyone until I kind of made a vow to myself that I would do as much as I can to interact and engage with the people that support me until it becomes physically too much to do. Do you know what I mean? Until it physically starts to waste my time. Like, do you know what I mean?
0: Yeah.
2: I feel guilty because I know I could be doing something more productive, which is obviously no downfall to them, no detriment to them. Yeah. Do you know what I mean? And I just decided I was going to be that way because I saw so many people like trying to distance themselves at such early stages from people, and it just didn't feel human. It just felt like, why are you doing that? It's mad neaky. Do you know what I mean? Like, what for? Like, what for? These are the people that are messing with you. Oh, but they're strangers. Like, man, I don't know them. And then that's cool. So what? Do you know what I mean? So what? Like, you don't know. Like, I didn't know you before I came on here. Do you know what I mean? Like that. Do you know what I mean? We're not friends in real life, but we're here because of a mutual respect over the music.
0: Absolutely.
2: And I can only appreciate that, and vice versa. You know what I mean? With everyone in the room. Do you know what I mean?
0: So yeah, Natalie's last mixtape was fucking fire. What is it? 87 on Metacritic?
3: Yeah, at least. Disappointing 87. I was hoping for a 97, but you know, can't please everyone.
0: Yeah, that's it. Saga.
2: You know what I mean?
0: as they say in Kingston, sorry.
2: It's like crumbles sometimes.
3: That's right.
0: So what's next for Shay Lingo?
2: I'm putting out another single towards November, probably end of this month.
0: And that's with the... Is that the aforementioned big collaboration as well?
2: No.
0: Okay, cool. So you've got more in your lockup. Nice.
2: So what I can say is I've just had a visit from Oshun.
0: Right.
2: And they did a London show, then they came and we got in the studio after that. So there is some stuff there.
0: Yeah.
2: There's one I can't even, I want to say it so bad, but I know you would, it would blow your mind.
0: Nice.
2: But like I can't.
0: No, fair play.
2: Next year.
0: I like pleasant surprises.
2: Next year, I'll come back on. Sick. If you have me.
0: Cool. Yeah, no, mate, not at all. Are you happy to stick around for a little while? Because we've got a little
3: game.
0: We
3: can just do it. Okay. Let's do it now.
2: Yeah,
3: in fact.
2: Let's do it. I'm down.
3: Okay. Pens and papers at the ready. There's one for you there, Shay. So, what I want to know from you, Shay, well, I'm from Michael and Marcel, is how well does you all know your lingo? Does Shay Lingo know his lingo? So what I've got here are seven sayings and slang terms from around the world.
4: Okay.
3: I want you to tell me what country you think they're from, and for a bonus point, what they might mean, okay? So you can write this all down.
0: Are they in English?
3: I'm going to say them in English.
2: I don't think my pen works.
3: So that's not helping you, really. Okay, so this is the this is the first saying.
2: Hold on. I think my pen's.
3: Can we have a new pen for Shay? Stop trying to fix it, Michael Payne.
0: What do you mean? He just swapped the pens at last minute. Mr. Pen
2: definitely wasn't myself.
3: I see what happens here.
4: Did he just do that, yeah?
3: Right.
4: I see you, man.
3: It was working before you came in the studio, so we know something you fixed it somewhere. Okay, saying number one is stop snapping your suspenders against your chest.
2: So
3: I want to know what country you think that might be from. I mean, and what it might mean.
4: Wait, but would they say it in English?
3: They're not going to say it in English in any of these. Well,
2: stop snapping your suspenders against your chest.
3: Yeah.
2: Okay.
3: I've got clues. If you need clues.
0: Well, the saying itself should be a clue, right?
2: Yeah. Definitely. I would assume.
3: Okay.
2: So.
3: All right. Okay. All right, number
2: can we use sorry can yeah, we use on. Another this is fun can we use another saying to describe what we think the saying means?
3: Okay, if it's right, I'll give you a point.
2: Hey, I understand that, this is what I think it's like.
3: Alright, number two, flat out like a lizard drinking.
0: What
3: country could that be from? Now in this country this would be said in English, so there's a clue there for you. Okay,
2: flat out like a lizard drinking.
3: Yeah. What might it mean what country is it from? Confidence there for Michael.
2: You know
3: right.
2: what I mean?
3: Everyone's
2: like I'm panicking.
3: No, don't worry. They don't. You can't know that. I mean, you could, but
0: I'm guessing.
2: Marcel, flat out like a lizard drinking.
3: Yeah. Again, if you need clues, I have clues.
2: Yeah,
3: for you. Do you want a clue?
2: I definitely
3: do you want a clue?
2: Need a clue.
3: Okay. This is home to the box jellyfish, the world's most venomous creature. This particular place, country.
4: Well, bloody hell!
2: The box jellyfish.
3: Mm-hmm.
4: Oh, the box jellyfish.
3: Yeah, you know the box jellyfish. Not just the jellyfish, the box jellyfish, right?
4: I got this.
2: Damn.
4: I've got this locked down.
3: Okay. Marcel, that look. You don't have a poker face, that's all I'm saying, Marcel. I would like to play poker with you. Okay, number three. It's a carrot. What country? This would not be said in English. It's a carrot.
4: Shines nicely it.
3: What does it mean? I can give you a clue.
2: Yeah.
0: What type of carrot are we talking?
3: Just a carrot. I'm not going to say it. Could be a carrot that you eat. Could be a carrot. Now, a boy band from this country have just sold out two shows at the O2 Arena.
2: At the O2 Arena?
3: Yeah. Yeah.
4: A boy band from this country.
3: From this particular country.
4: What country has a boy band? That would be
3: all of them. Every country has a boy band.
4: I mean, but who would be doing that?
0: Who's big enough to do that? Yeah,
3: exactly.
0: Twice.
2: I
0: mean,
2: I don't think it could be anyone new.
0: Yeah, it's someone new.
2: Is it someone new?
0: I think it's the one I'm thinking of. Someone new.
3: Okay, it's a carrot. Remember, bonus points if you have a guess what it means. Are you trying to look up?
0: I know.
3: Whoa, Marcel, he's standing up, coughing.
2: Trying to look at everyone's
0: eyes. Put the eye in the sky.
3: Yeah, right.
2: Well, I saw his eyes just come up.
3: Next week we'll get
0: you shed a light ass motherfucker.
3: Right. He's going to rig up a camera.
0: Get your drone ass out of here, Marcel.
3: Yeah, you sit down, Marcel. Damn. By next week he'll have rigged up a secret camera somewhere.
2: You know what I mean? Inside the flipping...
4: I've actually got that one connected to my phone. It's actually spinning around looking at your paper right now.
3: All right, that's number three. Number four is to suck a rooster. Again, not said in English.
0: Bestiality much?
4: To suck a rooster.
3: Suck a rooster. What country could this be from? What could it mean?
2: Such a questionable...
3: Do you need a clue?
2: Choice of words.
0: Sounds like one of William Shakespeare's sort of lesser known plays.
3: When England played this country at the World Cup, The Sun featured the headline, Go Kane.
4: I'm
2: not a football guy. I feel like this is rigged.
0: The clues in the what she just said, the headline was, the clues in that, if you get what I'm saying.
3: Yes.
0: I'm even helping.
2: Say the clue again. You're a good guy, bro. You're a good guy.
0: It's like black boy magic.
2: I'm falling apart, bro. I am dismantling myself right now.
3: You're going to have to change your surname if you don't win this.
0: Think about the headline.
3: Yeah, go Kane. But put those two words together, and it might sound
0: say
3: like
0: it
3: another
0: to yourself.
3: Word.
4: I ain't got no doubt.
3: Shay, do you want to leave it with the surname Lingo?
2: Listen,
3: because you're going to have to change your name.
0: What does, what does go Kane sound like?
2: Yeah, I know what it sounds
3: okay.
2: like.
3: Okay.
2: Wait, all right. Say the question again.
3: To suck a rooster is the phrase. When England played this country at the World Cup, the Sun featured the headline "Go Kane." Go Kane.
2: Okay.
3: All right.
0: I love go Kane.
3: What country could that possibly be referring to? Right, number five. A raisin in the sausage. A raisin in the sausage.
0: That actually sounds quite tasty.
3: A raisin in a sausage.
0: Actually, no.
2: Apple. Yeah.
3: This is not, again, not said. None of the rest of these are said would be said in English. So that's a clue for you.
2: A raisin in the sausage.
3: Do you need a clue?
0: Yes, please.
3: This particular country is home to the biggest herd of wild reindeer in the whole of Europe.
0: Ah, I think I know which one you're talking about.
3: Okay.
2: Nah. I think my general knowledge is so weak right now.
3: Okay.
2: I have to go home and watch some QI.
3: Okay, number six. Not my circus, not my monkeys.
0: That's a good one.
2: I like that. I can definitely figure out what that means.
0: Yeah, okay. Definitely.
3: Do you have a clue on the country?
0: Yes, please.
3: The end of winter is marked by making a human-sized straw doll and then setting it on fire and then throwing it into the water in this country. Which sounds fun.
2: Say that again?
3: The end of winter in this country is celebrated and marked by making a human-sized straw doll, setting it on fire, and then throwing it into some water. Come on now, if you can't get it from that, then I don't know. I just don't know what
2: you can
3: get
2: I know exactly
3: from.
2: What you're talking about. I just don't know what country that's in.
3: Okay, have a little guess, Jay.
2: And what was the phrase?
3: Not my circus, not my monkeys.
2: Yeah.
0: And say what you said about the humans, the effigy.
3: They mark the end of winter by burning a human-sized straw doll, set it on fire, and then chuck it into some water.
0: Okay. Oh.
3: Yeah? Okay, finally, I'm not hanging noodles on your ears.
0: What obviously, you're a noodle manufacturing country.
3: What country is that from? What could it possibly mean for a bonus point?
0: Can we get a clue?
3: The president of this country is very close friends with Steven Seagal.
4: Oh my god.
0: All right, yeah.
3: Okay. Should we go back? Right. Number one was stop snapping, Marcel.
2: I just want a disclaimer. I have completely tanked this shit. I'm just
3: don't, never know. Don't be hard on yourself. Yeah. Think positive.
4: You potentially might beat me, so.
3: Okay. Listen. Number one was stop snapping your suspenders against your chest. Shay Lingo. What country is that from?
2: I think that's from here.
3: Okay.
2: England.
3: Yeah.
2: And I feel like it means.
3: I want to get some other countries. Right, Michael Payne, what country is that from?
0: I'm guessing Italy.
3: Okay, and what are you saying, Marcel?
4: I said Germany.
3: All wrong, it was from France.
2: Oh. Wow. Okay.
3: And what do you think it means,
2: I think it means stop tooting your own horn. Like,
3: okay.
2: What
3: did you put, Marcel?
4: Stop being annoying.
0: Mine is stop acting hard.
3: Well, I'm going to give that to Shay, actually, because it means stop bragging, which is kind of exactly what you said, stop tooting your own horn.
2: That does make sense. You know what I mean?
0: That is bragging. Yeah,
3: it's bragging. Number two was flat out like a lizard drinking. What country was that from?
2: Argentina.
3: Okay.
4: Australia.
0: Okay. I've got Australia as
3: points.
0: Well.
3: It was from Australia. Sick. That's quite correct. And what Fair do you enough. Think it might mean?
4: So tired.
3: Mm-hmm.
2: I think it means being drunk or paralytic drunk.
3: Okay.
0: I put working hard, but I don't think so.
3: Well, it actually means to be extremely busy. So that's sort of like you get that right. Yeah. That is a point for you.
4: I thought tired. Yes.
3: How are you? I'm flat out like a lizard drinking.
0: Yeah, I'm working hard.
3: Very busy. Okay, number three. It's a carrot. What country was that from, Shay?
2: Russia.
3: Uh-huh. Mars?
4: America.
3: Mm-hmm.
0: South Korea.
3: Correct. Points there for
0: Gun
3: Michael Payne.
0: Fingers in your bumper clock.
3: And what do you think it might mean? It's a carrot.
0: Surprise.
3: Mm-hmm.
2: Yeah, I think it's a surprise.
3: Mm-hmm. Marcel, what have you got?
4: Nothing.
0: Or an anti-climax.
3: No,
0: maybe.
3: It means of course. It's a carrot. Of course, it's a carrot.
2: Okay.
4: That's I meant it's nothing.
3: That is not what you said there. That's not the same.
2: I mean, you should give him a point for
3: calm
2: trying
3: down,
2: that.
3: Marcel.
2: Yeah, you tried that still.
3: Okay.
4: Oh my god. I said it's nothing. Oh my
3: that's
4: god.
3: That's not the same of course, is it?
0: No, it's not the same.
3: How
0: it's
3: nothing. Are you gonna say that's not the same?
4: Say nada.
2: No. You're trying.
4: See how you are rolling. You don't know if it was on the streets, I was like, yo, say nada. You know what I mean?
2: Yeah, but that's not the same as of course. You can't use those two things in the same sentence.
0: Only in certain contexts.
4: You can
3: not this one.
2: How?
4: It's how?
0: What if someone says, give me a favour, and then you say, yeah, it's nothing, that it could mean the same as, of course.
5: Yeah, exactly.
0: But that's about it.
5: That's
0: the only one. And that's a reach.
5: Exactly. And that is definitely, we have to have this conversation for that to manifest.
4: That's how I know. That's how he's trying to get points.
5: Nah, I'm not even trying to get points. I'm just not trying to let you reach that far.
4: I see you.
5: Bro, you could reach this corner of the room.
4: It's cool, bro.
3: Get over it, Marcel.
4: I'm not upset about that point.
3: To suck a rooster. All right, Marcel, what country is that from?
4: Colombia.
3: Okay, what have you got, Shay?
2: Colombia.
3: Yeah, you've all got Colombia. And can you give me an idea of what it might mean, please?
4: Suck a dick.
0: Futile.
3: Who said that? Marcel said to suck a dick. Okay, yeah, what have you got, Shay?
2: To take cocaine.
3: Okay, what have you...
0: Mine is like to do a futile, like make a futile pursuit.
3: It's to procrastinate or waste time.
2: Okay.
3: So no point.
2: Closest.
3: Yeah, closest, yeah. But no closest. Point. No
2: yeah,
3: point.
2: No point.
3: Number five was a raisin in the sausage. What country did you get for that?
2: I didn't even put one down. I put Russia again.
3: Okay. What have you got, Marcel?
4: Germany.
3: Okay. Michael Payne.
0: Finland.
3: It's Norway.
0: Oh, wanted to write that.
3: What do you think it might mean, though? A raisin in the sausage.
2: I think it means it doesn't belong here.
3: Okay, Marcel.
4: It's nothing.
3: What have you got?
0: It's like something in the wrong place.
3: No, it means a pleasant surprise and something that was already good. You, Shay, coming into the show. Hey.
0: You're a raisin in the sausage.
2: I am actually the raisin in the sausage.
0: Remind me never to have dinner in Norway because I don't want to be finding raisins in my sausages, complaining, and then people congratulating me.
3: Exactly.
0: Hey. a raisin in the sausage because that's how they talk.
3: I feel like that's
2: good luck.
0: Yeah, maybe.
2: You find a raisin.
3: Number six, Shay. What did you have? Not my circus. Not my monkeys. Where do you think that's from?
2: Italy.
3: Okay. Where you got, Mark?
4: Austria.
3: Mm-hmm.
0: Germany.
3: Poland it was actually
0: Fuck.
3: From.
0: Damn.
3: And what does it mean? What does it mean?
2: I think it means not my doing, not my responsibility.
3: Where you got, Mark?
4: Not my problem.
0: Yeah, same. Not my problem.
3: I have to give it actually points because you've both got the correct wording. It's not my problem. Although you did actually say that as well. I feel like we all kind of said the same thing. Yeah, you did. Jesus.
2: Is that your first point?
4: No.
3: Yeah, yeah.
4: No, it's
3: minus.
4: Not.
3: It's for that sassiness earlier. It was minus five for you.
0: It's his first point ever.
3: Number seven. I'm not hanging noodles on your ears. What country was that
2: I'm
3: from?
2: I'm totally winging this. I'm going to say Korea.
3: Mm-hmm. What you got, Marcel?
4: Belgium.
3: Yeah.
0: I'm going to say North Korea.
3: It was Russia.
0: What?
2: I said Russia twice. I'm shaking the table right now, bro. Oh my days!
4: That's like your go-to, bro.
2: I'm actually going to see that on the camera because I actually shook the table.
3: You did,
4: that's his go-to. That was his go-to.
2: That was actually my go-to. I'm so mad about that.
3: What does it mean, Shay?
4: Jokes.
2: Stop. What is it?
3: I'm not hanging noodles on your ears. Come on.
2: I'm not telling you something that. I'm not talking rubbish.
3: Okay.
0: I'm not lying.
2: Yeah.
3: Mm-hmm. Marcel?
4: I'm gonna just say one.
3: Yeah.
4: I'm gonna say it's nothing.
3: You're correct. It is nothing. As in
4: there we go.
3: No, I meant you're wrong.
4: No,
3: there's no points
4: for me again.
3: Because it meant I'm not pulling your leg.
0: Ah, right.
2: Yeah, I'm not lying.
4: I feel like
2: I feel like we should both get points for that.
3: Yeah, what did you say?
2: He said I'm not lying. I said I'm not talking rubbish.
3: All right.
4: I don't think that's right. Every context is the same there.
2: You know what I mean?
3: All right. Exactly. I'll allow that, which means that puts Marcel now then in third place. In joint second place with Shay with 4 points each.
4: What?
3: Michael Payne with five.

0: But you just no, said but you did.
1: You said you lost the worst. I didn't say that.
2: I didn't.
1: But you put yourself there. So technically, you're third, I'm second, and
0: then loser. It's Marcel in third place.
2: This is actually bullying. I'm actually leaving.
1: You did that to yourself.
3: I tell you what, you've got a chance to redeem yourself because we've got a third game that we're going to play with Natty, our next guest. Mm-hmm. I've already beaten an invisible Alexander O'Neill today.
0: So invisible.
3: I've beaten a soul legend and an up and coming rap legend. Come on. So now it's just reggae to do. You get me?
2: All right, we're gonna have to try this. Tic-tac-toe, motherfucker.
0: Also, Natty and I have the same name, so I might be more generous with him. Yeah,
3: this is
0: points
3: true.
0: For your name.
3: This is true.
0: Yeah.
3: Done. Mm-hmm. Yeah. Natatism, we'll call that.
0: Yeah.
3: Yeah, Natula, whatever.
1: I was so looking forward to that second one.
3: Thank you so much for joining us,
1: brother. Thank you for having me, man.
3: Thanks for sticking around to chat to us about the new music, like your journey so far, which has been remarkable.
1: Thank you, brother.
3: Long may it continue. Also playing the music and playing the game. Before you go, for anyone that just has for some reason just tuned in now in the last minute, let people know where they can find you, where they can listen to your music, and what you might be up to over the next couple of months.
1: My name is Shay Lingo. You can find me on all socials at @CHE_LINGO, Shay_Lingo. I've just played support for Designer, so I'm not doing any more shows probably this year up until maybe next year, where I'll do another headline show at some point. I'm releasing a new single. It's called Circles, and it comes out in the last week of this month, first week of November, hopefully. And it's going to have a video. And yeah, it's all gearing up to my new EP, Sensitive, which comes out next year, early next year.
3: Big.
1: Thank you.
2: Sick.
3: Most comprehensive ever.

0: That Second Chance by Lila Ike. Is that, have I pronounced that right?
1: Yeah.
0: Okay.
1: Ike. Ike.
0: Yeah.
2: I felt like I was in Kingston. Sorry there.
1: Yeah.
2: I'm not going to lie.
1: That's like when you hit Kingston, that's what you hear.
0: That's
1: you go
0: all
1: through,
0: you hear.
1: Like,
0: all you hear. Proper reggae.
1: Wow, it's another week, so it's another time for...
3: Dr. Marcel will see you now.
0: Iden.
1: Mm-hmm.
2: That
1: mm-hmm.
2: Iden is so sexy right there.
1: So is Hannah that recorded it.
2: You done know, just Hannah, you done know.
1: Mm.
2: But yeah, no, like, let's get into the topic this week. So
1: okay.
2: Basically,
1: well,
2: how to escape the friend zone, if and if it's even possible. Like, we've actually had, like, a bunch of tips through. So let's get into the first one.
1: Sure.
2: This one's from Menajesty.
1: Menajesty?
2: Menajesty.
1: Maybe, okay, yeah. Maybe.
2: Can you say it in your Kingston tone, please?
1: Menajesty.
2: There we go. All right. So, good friends are hard to find. So, if your soul feels like this is the one, talk to your soulmate. If it's just lust, leave it alone.
1: That's quite good. But how do you know if it's your soulmate?
2: Nah, so basically what I think this person is trying to say is, like, if they're a good friend and you feel like this person is definitely the one, and you don't just want to, like, get in their pants, you don't just want them, like, do like a little one or couple night thing. If you really feel like there's the love there and there's the future with that person, speak to them.
1: Okay.
2: Just lay your cards on the table. If they say to you, you know what, I'm not really in that same boat. If your friendship's strong enough, you're still going to be friends afterwards.
1: Right, but if you just fancy them and it's just pure lust, then just don't go there, because you'll lose the friendship.
2: Exactly.
1: That's good advice, right?
2: That's amazing advice.
1: Really good advice. Okay.
0: And so if you're madly and truly deeply in love with them and they turn you down, just get on with your life.
2: Yeah, just be cool, man.
1: Yeah, but then you're not going to be, may not be friends. It'll be really awkward, won't it?
0: Just got to walk it off, mate.
2: Yeah, you literally got to go and just do something else for a few months.
1: Okay.
2: Yeah. And then come back and just be like, yo, I'm sorry, like, yo, it was the tequila. Do you know what?
0: I'm back.
1: Alright, let's go. What's number two? Let's give some more tips. Yeah.
2: Number two is from Day Lila.
1: Mm-hmm.
2: And her one says, to escape the friend zone, you delete them all from social media. You delete them from all social media, then y'all are no longer friends and there's no zone to escape.
0: I like that, Delilah.
1: Smart.
0: Lateral thinking there.
2: But at the same time, by deleting them from all social media and, like, saying, oh, yeah, we're not friends because being on social media, and you're just deleting your friend.
1: Yeah, but that's what they want. Then you're not in a zone.
0: Thus deleting the friend zone.
1: Yeah, so therefore they're not friends, so therefore...
0: Can't be a friend zone.
1: Go for it.
2: Yeah, but no, but how can you go for it if you can't contact them?
0: You still got their number.
1: Yeah. You probably should delete that too, though.
0: Because you can't track what they're getting on life via just their number. So for all intents and purposes, you don't know each other anymore. Mm. If you delete them, and you block them, they can't follow you, you can't follow them. They don't know what you did.
2: I feel like that's just losing the whole concept of the whole situation.
0: Like, it definitely is. It's lateral thinking, and I like it.
2: It's dramatic thinking, isn't it? That's the kind of thing you should do if you've actually said to this person, I'm in love with you, I really want to be with you, and they've gone... No.
0: Yeah.
2: And then you're like, okay, sweet, just delete all of that. The friend zone, I'm not in that no more. That's when you do that.
1: Maybe the next one will be more for you. What's the next one?
2: All right. Don Club King, my G. take her libs, be cheeky. All right, so basically libs is libertine, isn't it?
0: Okay.
2: So take her to libertine, be cheeky, tell her how you feel and blame it on the tequila if it doesn't work.
1: Okay. That's cool. I like that, because you could always say, like, oh, I was a bit drunk. What did I say? I didn't say anything.
2: Just me. Like, I've been to libertines many a times, and I'm pretty sure people they just throw shots out there. So
1: what's where is Libertine? What is Libertine?
2: Libertine is
0: Central London.
2: Yeah, Central London.
0: Just off Oxford
2: China
0: Street.
2: Whites.
1: Oh, okay, right.
0: Oh, is it the old China Whites?
2: Yeah,
0: right.
2: I feel like that's good advice.
1: Yeah, maybe not just to Libertines, to any club
0: Basically, start gaslighting from early.
1: Yeah, for sure. That's how it works. All right, next one.
2: All right, next one we got is from Jukesy. Well, fuck it. Lay it on her. Plenty more friends in the sea.
1: Hmm.
0: interesting lifestyle you're living there, Jixi, when all your friends are in the sea, mate. Or if that's where you meet people, that's
1: yeah.
0: a bit...
1: And if it's not working, maybe try a different location in the sea to scoop up some new friends.
2: The ocean.
1: You know. Right. Okay.
2: It's but decent.
0: Necrophilia. Necrophilia champion here, Jixi, isn't it? Getting them little dead bodies off the coast of Chicago and Jersey. Little mob victims.
2: Mob hits.
0: Yeah. Don't sleep with the fishes, sleep with me.
2: The next one we got is from Kirsty Clinton. Stay in the friend zone and move on. If they liked you the same way, there would, onto the next page, have been signs. No point wasting time and getting hurt.
1: What do you think about that?
0: Well, you're already hurting, aren't you?
2: No, sorry, so you're in the, like, so you're, you feel like you're in a friend zone already. Like, I feel like you do pick up on signs, but I feel like there's certain energies where you can kind of like pick up on them signs more. Like, if you spent like a couple you've been out and done something by like with you and the other person, you can kind of get a gauge whether or not like there's an element of romance there in it. But if say for instance you go out and it's just literally like, hey mate, and you're like high fiving and there's like
0: bodily contact
2: and there's minimal, you know what I mean, there's no real sexual chemistry there at all. Not even sexual, just romantic chemistry there at all, you can kind of like gauge on that from early. And if you're the one who's kind of like putting the energy out there and you're not feeding the kind of reciprocal energy back, then maybe it is best to just like stay in that friend zone and just like move on from it.
0: Okay.
1: I don't know if there always are signs. Sometimes you think, well, I have no idea what that person thinks, so you don't say anything and you just put it to the back of your mind, and then you don't know how they might be feeling though.
2: It's true,
1: tricky.
2: But I'd always say if you're going out as a group all the time and you really fancy someone that's in the group, but you're in that surrounding of being with all of your other mates, it's always gonna be a friendly kind of vibe. If you do want to like get a gauge on someone else's emotional things, you need to kind of like spend some, I'm gonna say intimate time, but like just one-on-one time with that person, just so you can kind of gauge a bit more.
1: Okay,
2: that's
1: right.
2: What I'd say.
1: What's the next one?
2: All right, number six is from Liam Gover. Unless you're rich and have a big schlong, then don't go down that road.
1: All right, humble brag there from Liam. Clearly suggesting that he's rich and's got a big schlong.
2: Liam's never been in a friend zone.
1: No, clearly.
2: But I don't like, unless you're rich and got a big schlong, obviously like having a big schlong is a great thing. But if the girl only wants to talk to you because you're rich, then that's probably not a girl that you wanna be out of the friend zone with. You want to just keep them to one side and be like safe.
1: If a girl likes you because you're rich and or has a big schlong, I should just don't even be friends with her, to be honest. If she only likes you for those reasons, I'd get her out of the zone completely.
2: Okay. There you go.
1: Good.
2: Alright, next one's from Alvin. There was three eyes in the bin.
1: You
2: don't escape the friend zone and accept the fact that not every woman wants to sleep with you.
0: Possibly the best bit of advice we've had.
1: Okay. Alvin, well
0: in
1: done.
0: Seven attempts.
1: Yeah, that's good.
2: It's very true, because not everyone fancies you. Do you know what I mean? Like it's one of those things where obviously like you may feel like, oh yeah, this girl, she could be the one, but she might not necessarily think, oh, this guy might be the one, or vice versa. Do you know what I'm saying? So that is actually a good tip.
1: Okay.
0: If I could offer some advice, you know, I think maybe good advice is just like, only in your mind, obviously, but just magnify even their tiniest flaws and just put yourself off them.
1: Okay.
0: And that sounds evil.
1: But you want to be friends with them.
0: Yeah, you want to be friends with them, but then just.
2: Oh, do you know what her eyebrows?
1: Savage.
0: Yeah, but it's only in your mind.
1: Sure, okay.
0: It's only in your mind. You don't ever disclose this to anyone.
1: No, don't.
0: Just
1: definitely don't.
0: Keep
1: do that.
0: It in your head.
2: So basically, like if you feel like you're strongly in that friend zone and you're like, you know what, she's never gonna be on me like that. I hate her eyebrows. I hate her left elbow.
0: Yeah.
2: She is gets on my nerves. She always creams the right one, but she never creams the left one. Gets on my nerves. Vex. All exactly. That kind of stuff. It makes sense.
0: Only in your head.
1: Okay.
2: All right. Number eight is from Andrea. straight up tell them sometimes it's worth it.
1: Obviously worked for Andrea.
2: Because, yo, I feel like Andrea got out of that friend zone, even if, I don't even think Andrea was in a friend zone. I think someone came up to Andrea and was like, look, babe, I'm really feeling your vibes. I've liked you for a long time, but I've always been a bit scared because I didn't really know how you felt. Dropped it on her and she was like, yo, the feeling is mutual.
0: There you go.
1: Okay.
0: There you go.
1: And finally,
2: Tracy Gibson Giles.
0: Jesus. When that's written all together with no spaces, it looks like it's really hard. Bacteria.
1: It does actually, yeah.
2: That's bare deep.
0: Sorry. Tracy Gibson Gillies.
2: That's actually good. Just put it out there, my husband of 14 years was my friend. Years beforehand.
1: Beautiful. Okay. What a way to say. So Tracy Gibson Giles obviously did that to her husband and they're now together.
2: And also, do you know what? Sometimes it is good to be friends with the person that you spend the rest of your life with.
1: Because you know you like them. Yeah. You know them very well and you know you like them. Mm-hmm. And so that's really lovely, I think, Tracy.
2: I feel like there was a lot of different types of tips, but they all kind of like made sense in their own way. I don't think there's actually a right or wrong way to do it.
1: Okay.
2: You just got to have confidence to believe in the fact that you can possibly jump out of that friend zone if you're in it.
1: That is all good advice. As always, we will be recording a video after the show to be putting out. And what is this? What's the next tips we want?
2: Right, so basically, we want to know what to wear on a first date.
1: Very good.
2: For girls and for guys.
1: Yeah.
2: Do you know what I mean?
1: Exactly. Good. Like, first date outfits.
2: What would you be impressed by?
1: Mm-hmm.
2: And what would you be turned off by?
1: Yeah. Good point. All right, let's get into a song and then let's get Natty into the studio.
0: Let's do it.

0: boy.
1: It's that boy, Slick Don. It's Fubar Radio, the Eminem Show. Michael, Natalie, and Marcel. Marcel, Natalie, and Michael.
2: Nice.
1: We've got the very last special guest of the day in. Just pulled up. Actually, no, he's been sitting around patiently for a little while because we've been having so much fun chatting to Shay Lingo, our last guest, and obviously playing games with the invisible absent Alexander O'Neill, whom we can't criticise,
3: never,
1: but we can play games with in his absence.
3: Mm-hmm.
4: Which he lost.
1: He did lose, I'm afraid. He did lose. I'm going to be saying some stuff behind his back later on. but it's time for the last half an hour to chat with a very special guest, because this is the second time I've had the pleasure of chatting to you, isn't it?
2: Mm-hmm.
1: It must be like, what, two, three years ago?
3: It's a few years ago,
1: Since we last spoke on the radio. But this reason for you coming back is a huge moment in your life, in any artist's life. For an artist to be able to say that they've achieved this and are still releasing music, I think is a huge... It's an achievement in itself, you know. It is, of course, the 10th anniversary of Natty's debut album, and we should just welcome you, first of all.
2: Congratulate you
1: for that. Man Like I turns 10 this year.
2: Well, yeah, it's kind of like 10 years since we stepped out.
1: Mm.
2: So, I think a lot of artists can have a 10-year anniversary on their first album, because you just have to wait 10 years.
1: Yeah,
2: but
1: that's what I mean, but to still be...
4: continuously,
2: yeah, I got what you were saying. Don't worry, I just thought I'd come
1: clarify
2: and prop up your point with some thing of like, I give thanks that, really and truly, it's just a blessing to be doing what you love for so long, and the fact that people... it doesn't feel like long, though.
1: Yeah.
2: It doesn't feel like a long time, because it feels like yesterday I was here chatting to you, even though, like you just said, it was a couple years. It feels like a week ago that I was in Japan, but that was like 5 years. It feels like 2 weeks ago I was getting signed, and that was 10 years ago.
1: Yeah.
2: What's up? So, yeah, it's just a blessing. It's just a blessing.
1: Mm. And Tuff Gong's always been the label?
2: No, it started off actually with Atlantic Warner.
1: Right.
2: Atlantic Warner was... they signed me in 2008.
1: Yeah.
2: No, 2007, just the end of 2007.
1: Okay, so the debut album would have come out on Atlantic.
2: Yeah, and then after that, I was doing independent thing.
1: Mm-hmm.
2: I was one of them classic stories which you get signed and then... Where'd the A&R man go?
4: Hey, yo.
1: I'm one of those stories.
4: Listen, I got the same story.
2: Okay, cool. I think we need to start a club.
1: Support group.
4: Where'd the A&R go? That's the lyric. That's the lyric.
2: Where'd the A&R go? Trust me. I think we could get better features. We could get like a 50 features on that tune.
1: For real.
2: Yeah, and big names as well.
1: It's true.
2: But that's what happened. But they still dropped the album.
1: Mm-hmm.
2: And then the album just kept, you know, and it's like it just makes a connection.
1: Yeah.
2: And it just kept selling. And then I went on tour, and I was just waiting for people I was waiting to get dropped. I was waiting for the shows to flop. I wasn't in like a great space after that, because when you're not playing ball with a label and they want certain things, like they want a Rastaman to cut their beard for the video, and they want this for that and stuff. It was like,
1: you're crossing too many lines now.
2: Yeah, just because you give me a little advance, does that mean that my soul has to go with it?
1: That's literally selling your soul.
2: That
1: is the closest kind of example you could give about selling your soul.
2: You see what I'm saying? And so it was, but the album just kept selling. And then when I'd go on shows, people would be telling me about how much the album got them through dark times and all this kind of stuff. And it brought me back to the music again. And then I started to realise that this music isn't even mine. And all of these feelings that I'm going through is just me and, like, it's my own shit. Because really what's the most important thing is the music that I've been allowed to become a conduit for and allowed to come through me so it can just do what it needs to do for the people.
4: Then.
2: Exactly, in terms of healing, in terms of joy, in terms of consciousness.
1: Mm.
2: The amount of people that I've said it was like, rah, that album put me onto consciousness. Just like consciousness, full stop.
1: Mm.
2: Rah, that album got me out of a suicidal place. Yeah, I've had that, I'm not even exaggerating. Rah, that album has got out. It's like, long story short, it was a thing where people was like, that album meant so much to me, and when you first dropped, so I was like, yeah, let's celebrate this. Let's do a 10-year thing. And I don't mind saying that it's 10 years. So again, it's a thing where it's like, oh no, I don't want to do a 10-year thing. That did creep into my ego, I'm not going to lie. It did. Where I was like, no, I'm still doing my thing. What do I have to look back for? Forward. It did creep in. But when you step back to that point, which is that this, I don't own this shit. This music is not mine. You know, it's everyone.
1: I just delivered. Yeah, I just delivered the message.
2: Exactly. You know, I just hear. You know, I'm the chef. I put the ingredients together.
1: Yeah.
2: But the Most High provided the ingredients. Then it's calm.
1: Yeah, man.
2: So we're doing this. We're going out. I've got some amazing people that have come on board to help me just relook at some of the oldest, not relook, but like, let me say retwist some older songs from back in the day. And then also we got like 5 new songs.
1: Yeah, giving them value for money as well.
2: Yeah,
1: it's a nice package from by all accounts, you know. Vinyl as well.
2: Vinyl, we got double vinyl. I managed to get the license from Warner for my first album. That took a long thing.
1: Oh, really?
2: It was long, but we got there. Just like paperwork and like they'll pass you on to someone else.
1: But in the end, you don't say,
2: I was saying to you guys, why are you doing me like this?
1: In the end, you don't say no to Tuff Gong, don't it?
2: No. Tuff Gong were cool. I've known them for a little while now. And from when they brought me out to like the Marley, when the Marley film dropped.
1: Yep.
2: Because they wanted to speak to me then. And so they sent out a ticket for me to come to Kingston. And we sat down and reasoned, sat with some of the Marleys, like Cidella and Rowan and a couple of others. And it was just all blessed. And so when it come around time, they was just like, any releases you got coming up, we'd really love to get involved. And so I was, when it come to this, it just felt right.
1: How monumental is that, an achievement to have, you know, this label in particular putting out your debut album on its 10th anniversary? That must literally be the stuff dreams are made of for a month.
2: When you put it like that, it's kind of deep.
1: How else can you put it?
2: I just never said it out loud,
1: you know?
2: Yeah, yeah, yeah. Because the words sound have the power. Hence, words sound power. Yeah, so when you put it like that, it's mad. Yeah, nah, it's a blessing, Kai.
1: It's like, for me, to analogize it, it's like Jay-Z asking me to put out my debut album. You know what I mean?
2: Yeah. It's 10 years.
0: So for anyone that does, and I'm assuming everyone does, but I can see everyone might not know that Tuff Gong, obviously being the record label, which Bob Marley and all his stuff on, so iconic record label and amazing for you to...
1: It's the archetypal record label.
0: Yeah, cool.
4: So sick.
2: Yeah, Kai, obviously I can't even begin to describe the influence that Bob Marley has had on so many people's lives, including my own. And even like his sons. You know, like, even if Bob Marley, for some weird reason, didn't exist.
1: Yeah.
2: Just Junior Gong alone. Yeah. Do you know what I'm saying?
1: And this is true.
2: All the things what him and Steven and Ziggy have done and that. So, it was just it's just been a blessing. It's just been a real blessing. And even his journey of 10 years.
1: Yeah.
2: I remember even 6 years ago, I toured with Ziggy around America. And that was actually what kicked off this Tuff Gong conversation.
1: Right.
2: I toured with Ziggy. I supported him for, 18 shows around America.
1: Nice.
2: And that was just, that was, again, America's just a whole nother thing.
1: Yeah, how do they receive? Because there's, you only really see the way Jamaicans and Jamaican culture is portrayed in America through Hollywood. And that's obviously super problematic if you're going to base it on that. You know what I mean? So how is reggae received in the States? Because that's something I've always wondered. And I always thought I can only actually get the answer from a credible reggae artist, innit?
2: So, good question. In terms of, there are definitely pockets and scenes. So like New York, you can do well if you do like dancehall kind of.
1: Yeah, because Jamaican culture must have been super influential on certain parts of New York.
2: Yeah, but it's always the fresh thing.
1: Yeah.
2: Like New York is.
1: Yeah.
2: So it's got to be like the latest. And that's more a dancehall thing.
1: Yeah, of course.
2: Yeah, and so. And then the West Coast is more like a roots and culture thing.
1: Yeah.
2: So, and then you got in the middle where it's just like good songwriting.
1: Okay.
2: Doesn't matter where it's from, if it's country. If it's this, if it's just, as long as it's a good song, because there are good and bad songs in every genre, yeah. including reggae.
3: Yeah, yeah.
2: So where you might not have a song that's cutting on in middle America because it's not a good song, but you might still can get past if you have the right whistles and whistles around it that I'm rootsy for the West Coast or I'm dancehall for the... You see what I'm saying?
3: Yeah, yeah.
2: So when we did it, it was like... We sold out of CDs in the first three shows.
3: Sick.
2: It was crazy. And it was like, I just spent the whole time thinking we could have funded the whole damn thing. Everything if I'd have just bought more CDs. God, they was... And because my thing as well, like the way I was performing it, I was performing it almost singer-songwritery vibe. Because when you break down my songs to the core of it, they do sound kind of singer-songwritery vibe. The way where it turns into a genre is when we start adding the production, when the man them come in.
3: Of course.
2: Like, my bass player is like the sickest reggae bass player in the world.
3: Mm-hmm.
2: And Robbie Shakespeare said that.
3: Yeah,
2: so,
3: right.
2: So, you know.
3: Certified.
2: And my drummer is one of the sickest in terms of African rhythms and that.
3: Mm-hmm.
2: He plays with all of the guys when they come over. And so it's just that blend that we do, which naturally falls into the reggae African thing.
3: Uh-huh.
2: But essentially, I just make songs.
3: Yeah.
2: Mm. And so, and because it was that, the Americans were like, yeah, yeah, let's go. If I'm like singing a song about revolution, like, yeah, let's go. Like, now, run it down. And I'm like,
3: all right,
2: cool.
3: Get out in the back to make America great again.
2: No big ups to Kanye on this show.
4: None at all.
0: We don't normally mention his name.
3: No, we start. He's Voldemort. He's
0: the
3: K-word. Voldemort.
2: Voldemort.
3: Honestly, he really is Voldemort. Voldemort West.
2: Yeah, real talk, man. Real talk.
3: So, but, go on.
2: I was just saying that, yeah, America is cool like that. You know what I found, like, all over the world, it's not even like a, do they like reggae or do they like this? The one thing that I've noticed about everything is just that good music travels.
3: Yeah.
2: And that's it. And if you can write a song that connects with people, it don't even matter the genre.
3: Mm-hmm.
2: It's just try and connect with something inside yourself. And then that will naturally probably connect with other people as well.
3: Absolutely. What very wise words. Should we get into a song?
0: Yeah.
3: Do you care to stick around for a little game? I'm trying to get a hat trick out here. So.
2: Yeah, yeah, cool.
0: You enjoy this game?
4: I'm just trying to win one. You know?
0: Okay. Well, we're going to play your track, Matthew. We're going to play Bad Man.
2: Yes, I.
3: Would you do us the honour of introducing it for us?
2: Yeah, so this is a song which features a very good friend and even mentor of mine, Benjamin Zephaniah. It's a reworked track from our first album that actually went... This song actually went number one in Japan.
3: Big.
2: And this was this thing that got me out to Japan.
3: Right.
2: So we remixed it with a Rastafari energy in these times when consciousness is on the rise. So, yeah, big up Benjamin Zephaniah and everyone involved. Bad Man.

0: Badman.
1: Yes, I.
2: The production on that was nice.
0: Right.
2: Mm. I was like, yeah, I was getting a little bubble at the end of that, you know?
1: Yes, sir.
0: It's a jumpy rhythm. I like that a lot.
1: It's jumpy but live, so.
0: Yeah.
1: Yeah.
0: All played live.
1: All played live.
0: Sick.
1: All
0: sick.
1: Live. With the band.
0: And that's, you're going to be able to experience that played live, aren't you? But we'll get to that.
1: We'll get
0: to that.
1: All right, cool.
0: But first, important matters at hand. Very crucial.
3: Yes, Natty, we have a little game for you, which you did just ask me, what is it? And I said nothing can be revealed until we are playing it, which is now, so okay. I can reveal it. The game is called Is It or Is It Nat? See, like Nat, not.
0: Nat.
3: See?
1: Yeah.
3: Get it?
1: I'd give you a fake laugh, but
3: I'm just... Natty!
1: But I'm going to keep it real with you. It's a compliment.
3: No, I like it. Yeah. Six. True or false, or six questions, or six facts. I need to know if it was or it was not. Nat.
0: Nat.
3: As in not, okay? Number one, write it down, please. Like, yeah, okay, right. Number one is, whilst in high school, Cameron Diaz once bought weed from Snoop Dogg. Is that a true or a false? Is it or is it not? Okay? Everyone got something?
1: All right, then.
3: Number two, cornflakes were invented to discourage masturbation. Is that true? Is that false? Looking confused there, Marcel?
2: I'm just trying to figure out how
3: do you eat cornflakes? Is that, you know?
2: I don't like cornflakes.
3: Okay, well.
0: Trying to figure out if I've ever had a bowl of cornflakes and then knocked one out straight
3: exactly,
0: after.
3: Exactly, because otherwise you'll know if it's true or false then, right?
2: Hmm.
3: Not crunchy nut cornflakes, original flavour, I will say.
0: Oh, geez, only.
3: Mm-hmm, mm-hmm. Okay, number three. Uranus is the planet in the solar system with the most moons. Is that true? Is that false?
2: I thought it was Venus, but...
3: Well, it could be Venus because it could be false. You may have given it away, but maybe you have not. See, look, you are. He likes it now.
1: That was a real laugh.
3: That was a real laugh. That's good. Number four, Neil Armstrong was the first person to urinate on the moon. True or false? What's
0: are we talking about while with your feet on the moon?
3: Yeah, on the moon. On the moon.
1: Okay. Are you thinking... I don't think he went on the moon, but anyway.
3: Oh, okay.
0: Oh, do you think that's...
3: That would be a false from
2: the
3: you.
2: The hoax thing, isn't it?
1: Yeah, I think it's all...
3: Okay. Number five, before toilet paper was commonly used, people in America used corn cobs. True or false?
1: The fuck?
3: Marcel, what are you thinking? Use a corn cob before?
1: What part of America?
0: That's a good
3: I'm going to, if I was to guess, I'd imagine it would be the Deep South.
0: Yeah.
3: I don't know why.
0: A part where they don't listen to reggae.
3: That's what I would think if this indeed is true. And finally, number six, the chicken came before the egg. Is that true or is that not true?
0: What the fuck?
3: Mm-hmm, mm-hmm.
0: No one knows.
3: Well, somebody knows because I've got an answer here. Okay, number one. Whilst in high school, Cameron Diaz once bought weed from Snoop Dogg. True or false, Natty?
1: True.
3: Mm-hmm, okay. Mars?
2: True.
3: Uh-huh. Michael?
4: True.
3: That is correct. Snoop was a year above her at Long Beach Polytechnic High School. She did indeed. Okay, number two. Cornflakes were invented to discourage masturbation. True or false, Natty?
1: False.
3: Okay.
2: False.
0: False.
3: It was true.
0: John
3: Harvey Kellogg, as in Kellogg, was a leader in the anti-masturbation movement, and then created it. That was the whole point of them. I'm not sure entirely how.
2: That sounds very, very
0: tenuous.
3: Well, that's what I've got on the bit of paper. More information would have been good in hindsight.
2: He was against masturbation, so he made cornflakes.
3: So that you'd be using your hands for some other things. Crunchy, take a while to eat. Won't be masturbating.
2: You can make any cereal, though.
0: That's bollocks.
1: Bullshit.
3: That's what. Actually, there was a film. I can't remember the name of it. Maybe you can Google it, please. About Kellogg and about... I can't remember. I think John Cusack was in it. Yeah, and it was about that kind of thing where he ran somewhere to discourage kind of promiscuous sex or sex outside of marriage.
1: You know, you're right about the fact that America had a campaign about masturbation. Like anti,
3: as in anti?
1: Yeah, anti.
0: Yeah, yeah. I believe that.
3: Okay,
1: I believe all of that, but just the fact that he thinks
3: can
1: that...
3: Can you just Google cornflakes, and put on screen how he thought cornflakes would stop masturbation? Because I'm actually confused
2: now. Get some
3: milk.
2: Let's get some cornflakes. They're going to stop banking. It don't make sense.
0: That'll stop the old five knuckle shuffle. Bowl of cornflakes.
3: Yeah, right. Actually, they go really soggy in the water, so it wouldn't take you that long to eat them. Anyway, number three, Uranus is the planet in the solar system with the most moons. Is that true or false? Would you
0: false.
3: Say that?
0: Sorry,
3: Michael, you said false.
0: I did say false.
3: Okay. What have you got, Natty?
1: I got false.
3: False?
2: I put true.
3: Okay, point there for Natty and point there for Michael, nice. Because Jupiter, in fact, has the most with 97 compared to Uranus's 27.
0: Because Jupiter's the biggest, isn't it?
2: Yeah.
0: So it makes sense that it would have the most moons, isn't it? Because it's got the biggest centre of gravity.
3: I've got some clues, some facts about this cornflakes thing. Mr. Kellogg believed sex and masturbation were unhealthy for the body and mind. He created cornflakes as a decidedly plain meal to prevent masturbation. He also advocated yoga enemas to prevent people pleasuring themselves.
0: Wow. He was just a sick, twisted bastard,
3: I'm
0: basically.
3: I'm still not sure about how the cornflakes would stop. I don't really understand. But
0: yoga enemas?
3: Yeah.
0: So he used to watch people with a dairy product flowing out of their bum hole.
1: He's got a dark history.
0: Well, stop them pleasuring themselves.
3: That's kind of weird. Apparently he was, Mr. Kellogg, who was a physician, was uncomfortable about sex, believing it was unhealthy for the body, mind and soul. He was celibate and never consummated his marriage and kept a separate bedroom from his wife.
0: He was a master of edging. That's what he was. I bet he used a lot of two-way mirrors, that guy, when he was watching these enemas being used.
3: Yeah, okay, all right.
0: He friend-zoned his own wife.
3: He did. Eat some corn.
1: But I'm just saying, it was kind of illegal to be gay in them times, wasn't it?
3: Yeah, for sure.
1: So let me not say that.
0: Oh, yeah, no, perhaps he was,
3: perhaps he was gay.
0: Can't be liable. He's long dead.
3: He's very dead, so yeah. Very dead. And bored if he wasn't sleeping with his wife or anyone else. So number four was Neil Armstrong was the first person to urinate on the moon. Was that true or false? If we are going with the concept that Neil Armstrong was even on the moon, let's pretend for a second he was. What do you say, Natty?
1: False.
3: Okay. What do you say, Marcel?
2: False.
3: Mm-hmm. What do you say, Michael?
0: I'm saying false.
3: That is points all around, though, actually. Yeah. It was Buzz Aldrin, actually, was the first person to take a leak on the moon.
2: Did he actually, like, piss on the spacesuit?
0: Man undid his flies in his spacesuit. That's how I know the things are hoax.
1: Yeah. With his big, no way.
0: It's a taking a dick out in space.
1: Come on,
0: what would happen? You get sucked out through your flies, won't
2: That's
0: you?
2: What I'm saying. Has anyone else been to the moon since they went to the moon?
3: No.
2: Why?
0: Yes. No, actually,
3: yes, they have.
0: I want to see photos of the piss tracks.
3: I mean, I guess it could mean the spaceship landed on the moon. Well, can you just give me a heads up? Does it mean that
0: whilst they were in the capsule,
3: I can't lip read.
0: Did get sucked out through the
3: moon? I know, it was actually
0: on the moon.
3: Apparently, I'm being told. Actually,
2: and wouldn't it freeze as it flew out? Because it's maybe bare cold up there, no?
0: I don't know. What temperature?
3: There's a gap in between the suit.
1: Gravity would just come up all over the suit if it wasn't freezing.
3: Information. Sorry, guys. There's a gap in between the suit.
0: Do you know what?
2: So he pissed himself.
3: Yeah, I guess on the moon.
0: I'm gonna watch that new Ryan Gosling film. It must all be explained.
3: Okay, must be in there.
0: If it's not in there, it didn't happen.
3: All right, number five.
2: Buzz Aldrin, watch out for him.
3: No, before toilet paper was commonly used, people in America used corn cobs. Natty, did they or did they not?
1: So my answer was, what part of America?
3: And but I was
1: I'll
3: like,
1: with,
3: you
1: I'll
3: know.
1: Go with, go with true.
3: Okay, Marcel?
2: I'm going to say false.
3: Mm-hmm. Michael Payne?
0: I'm going to say true, but with terms and conditions.
1: Yeah.
3: Well, you get a point because it is true. Toilet paper only started to be used frequently in the early 20th century.
0: Frequently. So it was around, but no one was really still.
3: They loved the old corn
0: on the cob thing.
3: They preferred their little corn on the bottom. So number six, the chicken came before the egg. True or false?
0: All right, this is
3: go
0: a moment
3: on, Natty.
0: For me.
3: Go on, Natty.
0: Finding this out.
1: I'm just going to say true.
3: Okay.
1: Because I don't. Yeah. Anyway.
3: Okay. What do you say, Marcel?
2: I said true.
3: Mm-hmm. What
0: I'm
3: do you say?
0: True as well.
3: No, sorry. Dinosaurs and other reptiles were laying eggs long before chickens evolved.
0: Good point. Yeah.
1: But hang on a minute.
2: No, so you said
1: the eggs.
2: No.
1: I'm thinking you mean the chicken egg.
2: That's what I thought you meant.
3: I didn't say that though, did I?
0: Birds would have evolved from dinosaurs anyway.
3: Right, so I didn't say that, did I? I said the chicken came before the egg. I didn't say the chicken egg, did I?
1: Yeah, but I'm thinking...
2: We were on the same page.
3: You see what happens when you don't do a genuine laugh before the game? That's
1: did
3: what
1: you
3: I
1: really
3: take
1: hold
3: out.
1: Feelings off of that? You really hold... Because
0: your name's above
3: I thought we'd get on really well. Yeah. We've got the same name. Anyway.
1: I thought we could too.
3: Well, you know what? You started this. No, it's fine. But anyway, you're not last.
0: Namesake beef.
3: What's good is you're not last because in last place is Marcel with 2 points.
0: We have to applaud.
3: But actually, can I just say in joint first place is you two with 4 points. So you're a winner, Natty.
2: I feel like I'm going to retire from games.
3: You've got to come back strong. That is nearly the end of the show. Well, it is the end of the show,
0: Before before we do go into our very last song of the day, Natty, you're going on tour. You're taking the album, the debut album, the album that kicked it all off on tour. after 10 years,
1: yes.
0: where are you going to be?
1: Really? Like, we've got 21 dates, bro.
0: Yeah. yeah.
1: How much time have you
0: give
1: got?
0: Us,
3: 1 minute.
0: We got a minute.
3: Actually, we haven't. 5 seconds. Okay. So let's go. Right. Let's go through
1: London,
3: some of the highlights.
1: Coco.
0: Uh-huh.
2: Sick.
1: Bristol.
0: Yep.
1: Obviously, you lot are all invited to the
0: Coco
1: show.
0: Thank you very much. We'll definitely be there.
3: Birmingham, you're at the O2.
1: Yes.
3: Newcastle, O2. Nottingham, the Bodega. Bristol, Trinity. Cardiff, can't say that word. Don't know how to say that.
0: Clubby Forbach.
3: Yeah. Liverpool, O2. And Manchester Gorilla. There we go. That's it. It's all the ones here.
1: Yeah, yeah, exactly.
0: I'm going to ask Abby later if I pronounced that right.
3: Yeah, she will say you did not.
0: I should have been electrocuted by now if I didn't.
3: Yeah, for sure.
0: So.
3: Okay.
0: Thank you so much, Natty, for joining us.
1: Thanks for having me.
0: Absolutely. Legend. Big shout out to Shay Lingo as well for joining us. Big shout out to Alexander O'Neill for existing, just so that we could make a game in honour of his absence. We'll get you next time. I will have my victory over you, Alexander. But next week we will have a few more special guests. Callum McSwiggan's up next.
3: Yeah, so we've got to go. He's coming in right now.

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1: We're off! We're off! It started! It started! This fucking magician's curtain has fallen down.
2: Have you got your chat open, Nick?
1: I've got my chat open, mate. Don't you worry about that, Nathaniel.
2: Perfect.
1: Late to the party again today. I tell you, I've got genuine reason today.
2: Why, do you not usually have good reasons?
1: No. Today I do. By the way, your hair looks absolutely incredible.
2: Oh, thank you. I haven't had a shower this morning, so I was thinking it might look a bit greasy, but it's so
1: pure hot. Grease, is that? It's just grease?
2: That's a grease. Full on, full grease. In the 50s, they used to do that as style. That's what they called it in the 50s. Have you ever used Brill Cream? Have you ever used it?
1: I mean, I watched Oh Brother, Where Art Thou last night. And he's using a pomade, which is basically like Dax wax, I think. Mm-hmm. I think it is, unless it's Brill Cream. Have I ever used Brill Cream? My granddad used to wear Brill Cream. And he was very old, but he didn't lose his hair. He didn't start losing his hair until he was like in his 80s.
2: That's good.
1: I'm pretty sure the Brill Cream preserved it.
2: maybe. It's an odd thing because it really is like, I've tried it. I got a big pot of it and I've still got it. And I quite like it, but it is like, it's almost your hair does not feel greasy. You know what I mean? It has like a real thing to it.
1: It's grease.
2: Quag. Yeah, I guess it is.
1: But you're meant to comb it through and out so that the excess Brill Cream... It's just it's an odd product. I think it's an odd product. It's weirder than gel.
2: Yes, it is.
1: And it's weirder than hair wax. But damn, it looks good, man.
2: Thanks.
1: It looks good. And what's your t-shirt that you're wearing?
2: It's The Beast Must Die. The Calvin Lockhart Peter Cushing movie,
1: right?
2: Which I watched again recently, and I do like it a lot. It's kind of like it's a werewolf movie, but it's basically an action film. And I got it because in FOP they had a t-shirt of it, and I thought it was mad that they had a t-shirt because I don't think of it as a particularly well-known film, so I couldn't resist not having one because it felt like, yeah, I've got to have it then. So it's something you like.
1: The t-shirt. Is that the t-shirt that you posted the other day on Instagram saying, I'm watching The Beast Must Die?
2: Yes.
1: Wearing The Beast Must Die t-shirt. Right. Because I thought that maybe that was another film. And then I was thinking, do you just now buy t-shirts to go along with whatever film you're watching?
2: Yeah.
1: Is it a good film?
2: I think so. It's very much in that tradition.
1: Nathaniel, week on week, pick your moments to drink. I drink during the songs. You drink
2: constantly.
1: Towards the tail end. You drink towards the tail end of a question to you. That's when you think of picking your mug up. Then you pick your mug up once I've finished the question, and then you take a drink. I've got used to the fact that we're making radio now. I've got used to it. I've stopped wearing trousers. Right? It's taken me 2 years to get to that point. Mind you, I wasn't wearing trousers in the studio, but they were different times. But now...
2: You can't do that anymore.
1: Can't do that anymore because of COVID. But as soon as we're allowed back, it's trousers down Fridays. That's what I call it. What, guys? What?
2: No, it is. I think it's a really good film. It's like a sort of action movie meets Agatha Christie meets kind of... It's like all people in a country house... But it's got lots of like big action in it. They spent quite a lot of money in it, and so it's got helicopters and a perimeter fence in this big sort of country estate. And one of the people in there is a werewolf who, one by one, is picking off the other members of the house. And it's also like a whodunit, like which one of them is the werewolf? But it's also made at the time of kind of the blaxploitation movies. So they've cast this guy, Calvin Lockhart, who was in Cotton Comes to Harlem, as like the main guy. So it also, like, it's sort of very English country house murder mystery with werewolves, plus blaxploitation.
1: That sounds incredible. And it's got Peter Cushing in it.
2: Yeah, yeah. Michael Gambon, he's in it.
1: Right.
2: Before he's famous.
1: Well, probably one of the stepping stones towards his great fame, Michael Gambon.
2: I don't hear him talk about it that much. He's one of the main characters.
1: How often are you listening to him

0: Roberts, right?
1: Yeah, he's like a. I think he's like a.
0: Well, hang on, because let's build up to that, because I think that's bonkers, right?
1: Yeah, it's bonkers. I think he is bonkers, though, isn't he? I find him quite endearing still.
0: Not now. I mean, I've tried to watch him in several things, and I'm just like, nah, I'm all right, Ant. But sort of like on what you said. You saw Peter Cushing. I didn't see this, but I went round my friend Phil's house for an outdoor barbecue on Saturday. Mm-hmm. And he was talking about how much he loved submarine movies. Mm-hmm. And he mentioned a film that he saw.
1: Shockwaves?
0: No. What's Shockwaves?
1: It's the one... There's during the Second World War, some Nazis on a submarine become infected and become zombies. And then in the 70s, the submarine emerges. So there's a submarine full of Nazi zombies.
0: What? Hang on. I wasn't listening because I was thinking about what I was going to say. What did you say?
1: It's a film, Peter Cushing and John Carradine. And it's from the 70s. And it's some zombies become infected. No, some Nazis become infected as zombies during the Second World War on a German U-boat. And so it sort of emerges in the 70s, but there's then a submarine full of zombies that were previously contained in this U-boat who are Nazis. Yeah, they're Nazi zombies.
0: That is an incredible idea for a film.
1: Yeah, it sounds like one of them ones that shouldn't exist, but you go, I'm glad someone made that. It's almost like all films really exist. It wasn't as good as the premise, but you know, it is like it sells it to you on the concept.
0: Right. Okay. So I'm getting a little list of things that I want to talk to you about here.
1: So that sounds good. Submarine movies, Peter Cushing.
0: Yeah, I'm just trying to remember what this is, though. This one was called that my friend Phil. It was called Goliath.
1: I don't know that.
0: Goliath Earth Awaits. Goliath Awaits. It's a TV movie. It's 3 hours long.
1: Oh, yeah. Probably 290 minutes.
0: I think it was shown in two halves, mate. Yeah, way ahead of me there. 1981, starring Christopher Lee, John Carradine, Robert Forster, Frank Gorshin, who's obviously the Riddler in the Batman TV series. John Ratzenberger's in it, but that's pre-Cheers. Gene Marsh, who looks familiar, and Mark Harmon.
1: Gene Marsh, yeah.
0: Right? It's called Goliath Awaits. It's a submarine movie. And basically, the premise of it is that it's like the sister ship to the Titanic gets in a Poseidon Adventure-type accident where it turns upside down, sinks to the bottom of the ocean, and then everyone lives in it.
1: Everyone lives?
0: Hmm.
1: And what, it's just the continued adventures of them living their lives?
0: Living their lives on a sunken liner.
1: How do they get food and stuff?
0: Starring Christopher Lee. Well, I imagine there was enough tinned food to... I mean, have you seen the size of the Titanic? I haven't watched it. Have you
1: watched it? I'd watch it, though, with that... No, I've never seen it. I'd watch it with that cast, though.
0: Yeah, I would. But I just assumed because you're a massive Christopher Lee fan that you would have seen it. But
1: well, the nice thing about people like that, like Christopher Lee, who made like a film every 3 weeks or whatever, is that you're probably never going to get to the end of his filmography. So you can keep doing it. And also, I know. A lot of them are dreadful, aren't they? It's that you really are looking for the cream in amongst them.
0: The cream in the coffee. If you don't like coffee... Then at least you got a bit of cream. Sorry, I didn't mean to shame you in front of the audience there, Nat, by showing that you didn't know absolutely everything about Christopher.

0: terribly. I didn't mean to do, certainly didn't mean to embarrass you there. So there's, all right, yeah, I think that is the thing. I did a podcast about John Carpenter the other week, and but it wasn't about John Carpenter. Well, anyway, yeah, I've always kept a couple of Stallones and a couple of John Carpenters. I think I've pretty much seen all of Schwarzenegger and stuff, but I've kept like a few of my favourites do you know what I mean? There's a few unseen John Carpenter films in my back pocket for when he dies, and he will. I can still go, hey, look. But, you know, it's something like Dark Star. And I just found out that he'd done another one. And to be fair, the only reason I haven't watched Dark Star is because I couldn't be bothered to watch it, really. Mm. It's always like, it's one of them, it's a student film. I think I've kind of like ran out of, I've only got shit to look forward to. I've got Stallone starring in Capone, and he's not, he's like a heavy, and they've put him on the front cover because he's in it very briefly, but it's not really a Stallone film. So I've got like a few, but with Christopher Lee, you've got like hundreds to pick from, haven't you?
1: Yeah,
0: so,
1: yeah. And so, I never feel like I need to watch them all, but like I will, but he is someone that it's always nice to go, what's this? Oh, got Christopher Lee in it. It sort of, it adds points, doesn't it? It adds points to a film, whether you're going to watch them or not. Like that Goliath Awaits sounds like, yep, like them, good cast. Quite like the sound of it, actually.
0: Only available on YouTube. Oh, yes. I do very much like the sound of it. But what Phil was saying was that that he's an absolute sucker for submarine movies. Anything with a submarine in it, he's all over it. And he thinks Hunt for Red October is one of the best films ever made. Mm-hmm. And I'm similar to Phil where, I feel at my most content and happiest. I realized that when we were growing up, we used to go to France on the ferry for our summer holidays. And I realized that my favorite part of the holiday was being on the ferry. And then later on, I've been on some sort of like, I went on a little river cruise when I went to Vietnam, and I've done kayaking and that sort of stuff. And I realized I'm not a great swimmer, but I really, really love the water, and I love boats in a weird way. And now I've got like one of the reasons I bought my flat was because it's basically an empty husk that you can choose your own adventure in and build different floors and stuff, which is what all of the people. So I live in a building where everyone has kind of built their own interiors to their own flats, so no two flats are the same. And so I haven't done anything to mine, but the people that had it previously, the bedroom is like, it's got quite a low ceiling, and it's a little bit like it's on a boat. And you know, these are things that I find very relaxing, and boats and stuff like that. So it's not necessarily submarines, but any film that has a particularly violent storm, sea storm in it, and then the calm afterwards. You know, something like Castaway or Joe versus the Volcano is my ultimate favorite. And that storm sequence in Joe versus the Volcano is very good. Swiss Family Robinson, The Admirable Crichton, films like that, where Robinson Crusoe, just like films where there is a sea storm, people on a boat having to protect themselves under sailcloth from the violent lashings of rain. Favorite bit in any Indiana Jones.
1: Is it, do you like the storm raging and then it's a cut to next morning?
0: I like calm. Storm raging. I like life on a boat, the lower decks. I like that boat in Joe versus Volcano is gorgeous. The boat in Life Aquatic is the submarine in Life Aquatic is gorgeous. I love like that sort
1: of those big boats that go on the Mississippi and people casino boats.
0: Yes, I love Maverick that has the whole boat
1: Maverick,
0: sequence in it.
1: Thinking of Maverick.
0: I love films set on boats, and if it's got a storm in it, then even better. I like surviving, you know, the storm. I like the rain whipping against the windows and the sails, and I like there's a bit in No Way Out where Kevin Costner saves a guy and then he becomes like an awarded naval officer. And it's like, just, I love it. There's something about it, I love it. And I can watch that sort of stuff to go to sleep. I would like to see a film that is entirely set on a boat during a storm. Does anything like that exist? All is Lost?
1: Yeah, I was going to say, what's that one? I didn't see that.
0: All is Lost. Oh my God.
1: That's Redford one, right?
0: Oh God, he's fucking brilliant. Robert Redford has always been brilliant, and All is Lost is just fucking absolutely incredible.
1: The thing
0: did you see The Old Man with the Gun?
1: Yes, I did. Yeah.
0: Oh, I loved it. Gentle, but great.
1: Yeah, yeah. There is one bit where that feels like the guy who directed it is the guy who did that Pete's Dragon film as well, isn't he? And it felt like the director felt like a fan to me. Like he's just loves Robert Redford so much and he loves his cast so much. And it feels like he's making a film for Robert Redford. And there's that bit as well where it has,
0: was Robert Redford in Pete's Dragon?
1: Was he? Might have been. Was he?
0: There's definitely an old guy in Pete's Dragon, isn't there? Because originally it was Mickey Rooney, right?
1: Yes.
0: So Natalie, we don't know fuck all about this. Could you please tell us whether Robert Redford was in Pete's Dragon?
1: But it's also what's the guy, the singer bloke who's in Old Man with a Gun?
0: Redford was in Pete's Dragon. I knew it! I'm so fucking good at this stuff. Did he do Old Man with a Gun as well?
1: Yeah, I think it's the same guy, I think. And he did that film The Ghost with Casey Affleck. He's kind of like from an indie background.
0: Ghost Story. Ghost Story.
1: He did that.
0: Do you know what? I've seen all of these films and I did not know it was the same guy. I think the Pete's Dragon remake is actually not that bad. It was better than the original, in fact, which is a rarity. Of course, Pete's Dragon being my favourite dinosaur film. I thought Pete's Dragon was good. Did not know the same guy. All is Lost is like, yeah, this is like a showcase for a Hollywood actor that basically probably doesn't get the parts. And he's retired now. Old Man with the Gun is his last piece. I think a ghost story. Mm-hmm. I think that is one of the most incredible, powerful, just surreal, odd experiences that I've had watching a film. That film I must have seen 3 years ago, and I think I got it because the DVD was £3 with any purchase from FOP. And I think I've only seen it once, but it's really stuck with me. And it comes up all the time as a reference point for when I'm failing to make stuff. I always want to go back to Ghost Story. So I didn't know that was the same guy. That actually, that's weird. Do you know what I mean? When you followed someone's career,
1: yeah,
0: by accident, and you realise you like everything that they've done. How interesting! You're looking it up, are you? And it'll emerge that he hasn't made any of those films.
1: Oh no! Apparently, no. That's what's come up. I was checking the guy. I was looking up Tom Waits, who was in Old Man with a Gun, because it's also he's got that weird scene in it. Do you remember where he just has like a really Tom Waitsy? He just tells a story in the middle of a film. And it feels like it's one of those bits where you could imagine the director, when they're assembling it, going, there's no need to have that in it. But it's just obviously that he likes Tom Waits so much. It feels like he's such a fan of the cast in it. Like, I presume the guy, David Lowery, his name is, I think he's just like a movie fan, right? So it feels like he's making these films, but he's got such a kind of fondness for the cast and things. And it is just like, and I guess people he's sort of grown up with and these old movie stars. And that's one of the things I thought was quite, that I liked about it and I kind of responded to, was just this thing that he's obviously, he's like a fan making these films. He doesn't feel like it's a film from that era, although it's referencing kind of 60s and 70s movies. There's an element to it which is really like, he almost seems slightly overwhelmed by the cast, and he's a bit...
0: Oh, I don't know. I feel like he's going for a thing. I feel like his films, now that I am aware that he is the one thing, they're like, you know, the connecting tissue. They're like meditations on certain subjects where there is a story, but it's not really that concerned with telling the story as fast as possible. It's more about an experience. An Old Man with a Gun is about a guy coming to the end of his career as a bank robber. He does it because he loves it, and you've got Robert Redford in there, but it's also sort of like The Wild Bunch, do you know what I mean, where he's taking a generation of film actors out for one last kind of
1: that's what I mean. Cool.
0: For one last heist. And it's kind of like the story of the film is the story of the making of the film is the story of the actors. And he's like going, here we are, we're all together. This, we may not get another opportunity.
1: Yeah, but
0: and
1: I think Tom, that's Waits, what you get with
0: Tom Waits gets people. Tom Waits gets a monologue, and I don't feel like he's overwhelmed. I feel like he's doing them a service. He's doing them.
1: He's doing it's them fanish, though, isn't it? It's from a fanish perspective. It's not from. It feels like if like the people of that generation, I think, wouldn't make that film. I think it's a good thing. I think it's that they almost see people differently if you're not from that generation. Like, I think the people of the directors of the 60s and 70s probably see Robert Redford is like, sure, he's the actor we work with. Whereas I think it takes a generation for it to be, for people to sort of appreciate them more on a kind of iconic level. And so they've got a sort of, there's a sort of distance from them. That is like they sort of see them as slightly more special, I think. I think it's that way now that, you know, like the Star Wars films and are in the hands now of people who grew up watching it, for better or worse.
0: I think the Star Wars films now are in the hands of people that don't particularly like Star Wars. That didn't grow up watching them, perhaps.
1: But I watched, like, a film I really enjoyed last year. The connection might not be obvious. It was the Bad Boys for Life. And yes. I think it's the best Bad Boys film because it's obviously made by, I looked it up and went, this is so much like richer than the other two. And then I realized it's like the people, the directors of it were these two guys who are like, they're about like 28 or something. I think they're two brothers. And you just think, oh, they're kids that have grown up with them. So it's almost like they're making a film that's like a fan film for Bad Boys. Do you know what I mean? It's got that distance to it. But I think you're right. Like Sam Peckinpah, when he's making The Wild Bunch, even though he died young and he's probably older than a lot of that film generation, he's looking at those actors as like the guys who were probably on screen when he was a kid, right? It's that sort of, and it's like when we talk about Once Upon a Time in the West, it's Sergio Leone looking at these sort of icons of yesteryear, and sort of they know the sort of power of those actors. They get why they're good and what they've seen them in, and there's a nostalgia to it. Whereas I think that's what's quite nice about, I'm certainly not, I don't mean it's a criticism of The Old Man and the Gun. I mean it like it's very fond of the people on screen in a way that feels like, oh, it's a young man's film about older people, I think.
0: I still don't agree. I feel like he is, if you compare it to, if he did do a ghost story, did he do David Lowery? Yeah. Then he makes those sorts of films. I think he's probably from the wrong generation. I think he probably feels more at ease with people like, not like he's in the same caliber, but he probably feels more at ease with that generation of filmmaking than all of the, I don't, film has become so much of a business and so much of like a wham bam entertainment system. And I, and there's always great, I always loved blockbusters. I always liked, you know, waiting for Christmas to see what came out on TV at Christmas and going to the cinema. You know, I love all of that stuff, but I also really, the films that I go back to, kind of like the old classics, really. Mm. And like over and over again. I think that he feels like he's a filmmaker that's out of step with kind of, you know, so if you talk about that Tom Waits monologue thing, kind of like you got Tom Waits, give him a monologue, and it comes in the middle of the film. It's, he doesn't really say that much, does he, Tom Waits? And then he has stuff like this, and it's kind of like, well, that's his scene, isn't it? Whereas if you look at something like Desperado, and Quentin Tarantino comes in, he has his joke, and I love Desperado, and I love that Quentin Tarantino scene, but it is the most self-indulgent piece of, you know, any film that I've ever seen, right? Where Quentin Tarantino literally comes in because he's Robert Rodriguez's mate, sits down, tells a joke, and then gets shot in the very next scene. And then he's not in it again, right? And it's kind of like, well, we need someone as a bag man. Quentin Tarantino turned up on the day, going, have you got a joke? Maybe you could tell a joke. So he tells a joke, and they do it. It's great. But you could cut that easy,
1: sure,
0: to make room for the film. But it's this moment which it doesn't even make the effort to blend it into the film. It's like this. It's like this. Desperado is great, but it's literally, you, when you're watching it, you're hyper aware of the budget and everyone's schedules, like Danny Trejo, he's available for 2 days. We've got to shoot him out by lunch. Right, he's got a really cool character. He's dead in 3 scenes. Quentin Tarantino is dead in 1 scene. You know, Cheech Marin, he's dead in 5 scenes. Mm. You know, and it's kind of like you're hyper aware that he's shooting around people's schedules, and it's kind of like you've got this Quentin Tarantino scene, which is completely unnecessary, self-indulgent, but it works in the context of that film. When you look at the Tom Waits thing, it's like you're using Tom Waits as an actor, but it feels like it feels fine to have that. It doesn't feel the same as that.
1: I don't know. For me, it feels very similar. I enjoyed it, but it feels like almost that they get to it and he's like, oh, I just want to have more. Do you know what I mean? I want more Tom Waits in it. And I get that, and it feels like it's got the feeling of a bit of a deleted scene. Like, if you saw it, I can see why that wouldn't be in the film. I like that it's in it. I enjoyed it, but it doesn't feel necessary. But I think that's because he's got such a fondness for these people. I think
0: Quentin Tarantino's... I feel like that with Tom Waits, I feel like he's constructed this character and he's giving this character a moment to shine in a film that's not particularly worried about zipping through it and pace and story and plot. Whereas with Quentin Tarantino, the whole film stops. He tells a joke almost directly to the camera and then...
1: Yeah, I guess that is it. Yeah, Desperado is a very fast-paced film, and The Old Man with the Gun isn't. And I guess that's the difference. But what I mean,
0: Quentin Tarantino doesn't have a character in that film, right? He is Quentin Tarantino, right? But
1: Tom Waits doesn't have a character until that scene. Do you know what I mean? That's it. He's barely used in it. He's really like a background character you see popping up. It's almost like that's in there to be like, we've got to have Tom Waits do a bit. We've got to have one of the improvised Tom Waits scenes. Because I think without it, he would be kind of like a background character. He doesn't have that. He's not really developed that much. But I like the film and I like the cast. And when he shows up, it's fun that he gets his, like, again, it probably isn't self-indulgent because you enjoy it. But it's a nice scene, but it didn't feel like like if it wasn't in it, I think you probably would think, well, Tom Waits didn't have a lot to do.
0: But I think it adds totally to the tone of the film, whereas the Quentin Tarantino, I know that you didn't bring up Quentin Tarantino, but I think it's an interesting parallel. It's like the Quentin Tarantino scene is essentially, it's a dialogue track on the Desperado soundtrack, whereas Tom Waits thing is kind of like, this guy doesn't do much, and then all of a sudden he has this monologue, and it kind of like, I think... I don't know. I don't remember the film that well.
1: We both liked the film. It was both enjoyed it.
0: Yeah, but I think we liked the film because of moments like that. I don't feel like it brought me out of the film, whereas the Quentin Tarantino thing, it is one of the reasons I like Desperado. Not a huge reason, but it's one of the reasons. And it does bring you out of the film at the same time.
1: Yeah. We've got to play a song, Nick.
0: We do have to play a song. Let's play a song.

0: Helm and Nathaniel Metcalf's Fan Club on FUBAR Radio.
1: And we're back. Yeah. In the break there, I just wanted to say about Bad Boys for Life. Bad Boys has got like the Prince and the Pauper plot, right?
2: Yes.
1: Where you've got Mike Lowry, who's the Will Smith character, and he's like the bachelor. Mm-hmm. And then you've got Martin Lawrence, who's the family man, who's the worrying family man. And then, you know, who's got like the whole world on his shoulders. Will Smith, he doesn't care, he drives fast cars. And then they've got to swap. And that's not really the plot of Bad Boys, but you can see that's what the starting off point was. It's a weird film when you think of it like that, because you go, the plot is so straightforward. Yeah, Michael Bay has made it the most complicated thing ever. You go, it's literally two guys swapping identities. That's all it is. And that virtually has no payoff in the entire film. Fine. Bad Boys 2, I wouldn't be able to tell you what the plot of that was. But I think it's just this huge, it's like this huge unwieldy kind of like bit where there's one bit where they go to a morgue and rats fuck and they're looking at, you know, fake breasts on dead women. It's hot, you know, there's one bit when they go to like arrest a drug den and they shoot it all up. It's one bit when they're throwing cars out the back. It's one bit where Martin Lawrence is on ecstasy trying to solve a crime. It's like they've just gone, fuck it. But it's like Bad Boys has one sitcom plot.
2: Yeah.
1: That they mishandle. Bad Boys 2 has got 20, like, not even sitcom plot, some of the most disgusting things you've ever, just like, not like disgusting to look at, but it just makes you feel sad inside, you know? It's got like so many elements in it that you kind of like go, all right, fine. And what I think works well about Bad Boys for Life is they take it back to basics where they've gone, let's make the sequel that Bad Boys really properly deserved, which is you're meeting up with these two guys and it's like goes back to like a sitcom thing.
2: Yeah.
1: They're coming to terms with their age and there's kind of comedy that's coming out of that. They're dyeing their hair and, you know, it's kind of like it takes it back. I think, you know, it's the second best Bad Boys film, but I really, yeah.
3: I think it's the best Bad Boys film.
1: I really love that first one, but maybe you're right. I haven't seen the other two. I don't think I'll ever watch Bad Boys 2 again, but Bad Boys 1, I grew up watching that and I absolutely loved it. It was like Beverly Hills Cop on acid.
2: The second one is really horrible, really. It almost makes it weirder that it's got Will Smith in it, who is almost the sort of ultimate sort of American hero kind of guy in this film, like, which is really inappropriate, like proper kind of... Ugh.
1: Yeah, he does like rap albums for 8-year-old birthday parties. And it's kind of like, yeah, great. And then he's like in Bad Boys where he's like shooting holes in the heads of heroin dealers. And yeah, I almost had it in my head. Like whenever he does, when Bad Boys 3 was announced, I was like, yeah, but Will Smith won't be doing Bad Boys 3, will he? Because doesn't he like not swear anymore or something like that? Doesn't he have some sort of like thing in his contract where he doesn't swear? But no, he's still, I've just got it in my head that he is like a family Disney entertainer.
2: But that kind of thing happened with, there was that thing, wasn't there, where Eddie Murphy, who was apparently going to go back to stand-up last year, pandemic year, and then it didn't happen. There was always that thing, wasn't there, that Eddie Murphy can't ever do stand-up again because he spent 20 years making Disney movies and suddenly he's like, you can't do that anymore. But I think the world sort of changed that you probably can now. It's probably everyone's perhaps a bit smarter.
1: Well, Robin Williams was doing that though, wasn't he?
2: Yeah, you're right. Yeah.
1: So I guess it's fine. I don't know whether Eddie Murphy could come out with Raw and then do kids films, but I mean he's done Dolomite Is My Name. I mean there's loads of, that's like a hard Eddie Murphy movie, isn't it? Mm-hmm. So it's kind of like I think Eddie Murphy's sort of like slightly different because he started off being absolutely foul-mouthed. Yeah. Well, he started off doing sketches on live TV. Then he was foul-mouthed, like, 48 hours. And then he weirdly... The blip in his career is 20 years of kids' films. And then he goes back to it, you know. Whereas Will Smith was always kids.
2: Yeah.
1: It was always like, the reason we all know him is because of Fresh Prince and Summertime and Boom Shake the Room.
2: And Fresh Prince even is like a sitcom whose like main audience at the time were like 12-year-olds. Like, you can't think of most sitcoms weren't aimed at or watched by that age group. But Fresh Prince was like, its main audience were probably 12 to 14 year olds.
1: Fresh Prince is a lot better. And I think there's a lot, you know, a lot more talent behind it. But it was in the same bracket as Saved by the Bell, where it was like, a, you know, I think if Saved by the Bell is like your gateway show into Fresh Prince of Bel-Air, which didn't seem like, but Fresh Prince of Bel-Air was definitely more of kind of like family. No, I wouldn't even say family entertainment. I would say Cosby Show, family entertainment. We watched that, ironically, as a family.
2: Yes.
1: You know, and that was like, and there was like grown-up stuff in that. Whereas Fresh Prince of Bel-Air was, 6 o'clock on BBC Two, just after kids TV finished, when you needed that extra hit. It was like, not yet. No, don't make us go to adult TV yet. And then it was like another half hour you can squeeze out of it.
2: It was always an interesting slot, that, wasn't it? That slot was almost used for that purpose, as a sort of weird, like, bridging point between adult TV and kids TV.
1: It was like the teenage slot, and maybe it was kind of there for young family, you know, people with young kids to sort of like shut them up and have dinner. I don't know. But yeah, fucking hell. Bad Boys 2, loads has been said about that. But I mean, it's really unpleasant and a weird film. But I just find it so sort of like, when you can see what the film is on paper and you can see how they failed to satisfactorily execute it, you know, you see Bad Boys is literally Trading Places, but they fuck it so badly that it's only retrospectively in hindsight that you look back and you go, oh, it's that, isn't it? That's what they were aiming at. But anyway, I think Bad Boys for Life probably tells, it's probably the only one of the three that tells a coherent story. And I can't remember what it was. I fell asleep twice during the film, but in the cinema, very tired. Right, you were also talking about Dracula, funnily enough, in the interval. I have had like this itch to scratch for a long time where I've really wanted to see Dracula. Like, I've really wanted to rewatch Bram Stoker's Dracula, Francis Ford Coppola's Bram Stoker's Dracula, as Nathaniel would say. So I've really wanted to rewatch it because in my head I think, you know, it's sort of bonkers and crazy and all this other stuff. And started watching it with my girlfriend and she made me switch it off because she said it's the shittiest thing she'd ever seen. And as if to disprove her, I showed her the trailer for Dana Carvey's Master of Disguise. I said, you think Dracula's shit? Check out Master of Disguise. And the trailer on Amazon isn't a trailer. It's a scene. They just show a scene. It's a scene where Pistachio Disguise, as we all know, Pistachio Disguise is played by Dana Carvey. It's the famous scene where he ends up spilling pasta over everyone's head in the Italian restaurant that he works in. And then they've all got spaghetti on their heads. And then James Brolin, star of Capricorn 1, Amityville Horror, Barbra Streisand, and what's my favourite, Westworld, comes along and plays Pistachio Disguise's dad. Great part for an aging actor. That's why you give Tom Waits the monologue, because the alternative being James Brolin in Master of Disguise. I mean, just turn up for work every day and have a smile on your face.
2: I like that you said they haven't cut a trailer, they've just shown a scene. But the whole film is like 70 minutes. There's nothing.
1: The film is 65 minutes. And then
2: is it 65 minutes?
1: The film is 65 minutes and they had 15 minutes of outtakes at the end.
2: Yeah, there's like the end credits are about like 15 minutes of the film.
1: But that's, yeah, I mean, I showed it, so it wasn't like a trailer of the best bits, which I think Master of Disguise has a couple of quotes that you can, you know, adopt in everyday life from the trailer, but don't, you know, but the film, you know, but rather than the trailer, it's an actual scene where you can actually see, you know, that there isn't any direction to it, and there isn't, you know, it's terrible, the scene is terrible, but she still preferred it to Dracula. Now, if going into Dracula you were not aware that it was Francis Ford Coppola, how do you think you would feel about Dracula? I watched it. If you go into it being told, for instance, that it's Batman Forever era Joel Schumacher. How does that make you, does that change your opinion on Dracula? Because I definitely, I like how, it's certainly a lot more camp than I thought it was. It's certainly a lot more operatic than I remembered it being. In my mind, it was that Keanu Reeves has a bit of a, it's tonally a bit all over the place. Tom Waits and Keanu Reeves are a bit kind of like, okay, but everything else is fairly consistent. In rewatching the first 25 minutes, which is all I was allowed, I was actually fine with switching it off by that point. I felt like I'd seen enough. But
2: yeah. I think I saw it probably on video when it came out. So what is it?
1: It was huge. It was absolutely huge. It was an 18 at the cinema, so I didn't see it at the cinema, but I was really into comic books at the time. And I remember I don't think it was called Waterstones though. What was it called before Waterstones?
2: Dylan's.
1: I went into, that's Predator. Dylan's, you son of a bitch.
2: You should have done the advert.
1: It was Dylan's. Was it Dylan's though? Oh, I don't know. Wasn't Dylan's more of like a stationer's?
2: Books, etc.
1: Anyway, I used to go in and I used to read the comic books in the shop, and I used to read all of the movie books as well, which I loved those movie books, which was sort of like, it was like an annual. Only it was for a specific, so it's like the making of Last Action Hero, the making of Batman Returns. I've got those, in fact. and there was the making of Dracula, and you'd go in and have all the production art and everything like that. So I was too young for it. I think I remember when I saw it, I was a bit like, whoa, not for me. But I've since grown up and appreciated it. And a large part of that is Francis Ford Coppola. But now I think I've gone right the way through and I'm now depreciating it again.
2: I think when I saw it in 92, even though Francis Ford Coppola was such a big name then, I reckon Dracula was probably the first film of his I actually ever saw. Certainly knowing it was him and thinking of him as like a big director. And I think people that probably watched Apocalypse Now probably hated Dracula. It was probably seen as a real, like, this guy's absolutely lost it. But it really appealed to me at 12 or 13. And when I, watching it again and again and getting older, I found it sillier and sillier. But then I almost had a better appreciation for films that were silly. And I think I like how silly it is. And I still enjoy that, and it feels like he is doing something right. I mean, it all starts off, you've got all those like puppet theater, and it does feel like you're watching something, like everyone sort of encouraged to really overdo it. And it's so sort of big that I really, and it's just like, it looks great, doesn't it? All the sort of set design and costumes all look great.
1: I think it looks great. I think it genuinely, I think it looks beautiful. I think it is beautiful. I think the shadow puppet stuff that they do in it is great. One of the things that he did with it was, I think they had like a special effects house behind it and they couldn't do what Francis Ford Coppola wants. So I think he got Roman Coppola to do it. And basically all of the special effects in Francis Ford Coppola's Bram Stoker's Dracula are either in camera or of the era. So, right. So whenever Dracula was set was just about the birth of cinema. And so Francis Ford Coppola wanted to use techniques that were around in the turn of the century, late 1800s, early 1900s. So a lot of that stuff would be like Georges Méliès or the Lumiere brothers.
2: Makes a lot of sense.
1: Where so that, and at one point they even go to the cinema, and I think there's some sort of zoetrope, which is sort of like an American zoetrope, which was Francis Ford Coppola's production company. But basically, so what I think he's also done there is he's obviously not going to make a silent movie, but I think that the performance is.
4: Could you try again?
1: Oh, my Siri has set off. it's not a silent movie, but what it is he's got people to sort of like act in an operatic way.
2: Yeah.
1: That is 1 foot in 1992 and 1 foot in 1892. You know,
2: yeah.
1: He's kind of, and maybe there was some sort of centenary when Dracula came out where it was kind of celebrating 100 years of cinema or something like that. But I think that the acting style is bonkers when you look at it. And then if you actually try and think, why is he doing that and what is he doing? I think it's kind of a tribute to the silent movie actors. If you watch, I still think the behind the scenes making of Dracula is one of the most entertaining. We should do a compilation of behind the scenes making ofs and entertaining oddities, because that's there. Robin Hood, Prince of Thieves is there. These behind the scenes things where Gary Oldman is basically talking about having a memory book of pictures of his son that he looks at every time he has a dramatic scene. And you're kind of like going, are you imagining awful things happening to your son? It's just it's so weird. And then when you actually see Gary Oldman's performance, like Amy was just like, switch this shit off. Do you know what I mean? It was just like, what the fuck is he doing? And I was just like, well, he's doing a thing. You're either with it or you're against it. And she was...
2: I think when it came out, I think there was a sense of people going, hey, this isn't like Hammer Horror. This is like new Dracula. And when I watch it now, I think, you know, it isn't a million miles away from Hammer Horror at all. And it's 30 years later.
1: Absolutely. And it feels very much inspired by Hammer Horror. Almost, it's like a gaudy version of what maybe Sleepy Hollow was, which was a Hammer tribute. It is sort of odd. I was going to say something else, but I can't remember what that was now. But anyway, we've got to do fan mail. We should talk about Anthony Hopkins next week, maybe then.
2: Anthony Hopkins next week. Tune in, guys. Anthony Hopkins special. With our special guest, Anthony Hopkins, in the second hour. Natalie?
1: Sort that out. Oh, God, but it is such a weird film. Like, Batman Forever is not far off, you know? Oh, that's what I was going to say. I just do think it's funny that it's called Bram Stoker's Dracula. This is the definitive telling of Dracula. And it's still not really Bram Stoker's Dracula. It's kind of like, has there ever been a faithful adaptation of either Dracula or Frankenstein?
2: Yeah.
1: Because the ones that are always claiming it's the most faithful adaptation yet. It's like when they did when Mark Gatiss did Dracula a couple of years ago on TV, Dolly Wells in it. It's like when they did that, it was just kind of like, I was so excited about seeing a faithful adaptation of Dracula. And then it was like, no, we all know Dracula. It's just like, yeah, we all kind of know Dracula. I mean, even Scooby-Doo's done Dracula, but I don't think there's ever been one faithful adaptation of it, because everyone just assumes that, oh, everyone knows Dracula. Just do one version where you just do it properly. You know, it's like all of the DC kind of reboots of Batman and Joker, where they're all coming out with sort of like this sort of like edgy interpretation. You go, just do it properly once.
2: at the
1: just
2: time,
1: do it once.
2: At the time, I remember Christopher Lee being interviewed, and they were saying, like, would you play Dracula again? He goes, well, I'd do it if it was the proper adaptation of Dracula, and that's the only way I'll do it. And I was thinking, no one's going to ask you now. No one's going to ask you now. You're 70 or whatever he was at the time.
1: And they might have done. I mean, who knows? Anyway, fan mail. Mm-hmm.
5: Dear Nick and Nathaniel, very much enjoyed the Citizen Kane chat, particularly the bits about William Castle and Alfred Hitchcock. Shadow of a Doubt is tremendous. What did you make of its sort of reinvention in Stoker? I thought it was great. I recently watched the documentary Spine Tingler, the William Castle story, which, like his book, is an absolute joy. You mentioned the Castle-type character in Matinee. Would definitely be nice to hear a bit more Joe Dante chat. I'm sad he's not done any films for a while. Hopefully this is adequate fan mail. Apologies, if not Lucy. Oh, hang on a minute. What did you make of its sort of reinvention in Stoker?
6: I thought it was great.
5: Would definitely be nice to hear a bit more Joe Dante chat.
6: I'm sad he's not done any films for a while.
1: Lucy, I think that might have
2: been...
1: You
2: nailed it.
1: I think that's the best bit of fan mail we've ever had. I think that is absolutely great. If you write in with your address, Natalie will send you something. That was brilliant. I've not seen... Do you know what? It's never occurred to me that Stoker is a riff on Shadow of a Doubt. I'll have to rewatch that. I've not seen the documentary Spine Tingler.
2: I'm all over it.
1: Maybe I have. Maybe I have then. I've seen something about William Castle. I've read the book. It's the thing. I did the heavy lifting and actually read something. I prefer documentaries. And I sort of like Joe. I really do like Joe Dante, but.
2: We're going to it next week because I saw for the first time ever, I'd never seen it this week, The Howling.
1: You've never seen The Howling?
2: Never seen it. Watched it last week.
1: Oh, mate, it's not as good as American Werewolf in London, is it?
2: Nope.
1: fuck me. It's so disappointing. Everyone's like, oh, it's so tongue-in-cheek. You go, apart from a character being called Hitchcock or something, it's not that tongue-in-cheek. You know, do you know what I mean? It's like, it's a straight werewolf film. Okay, well, let's go. Well, maybe let's try. We won't think about it too much because that defeats the purpose of doing the show. But maybe we'll go...
2: Hopkins, The Howling... Next week, special.
1: Joe Dante, Anthony Hopkins. Isn't The Howling got Christopher Lee? Is that The Howling 2?
2: Howling 2. Not seen that.
1: And when Christopher Lee did Gremlins 2, he apologised to Joe Dante and said, I'm so... Go on.
6: I'm so sorry I did The Howling, bro.
5: Hi, Nick and Nat. Nick, I saw both of your beautiful shows in Edinburgh 2019. Nat, I haven't seen your comedy yet, but we'll absolutely flock there once lockdown is done, or come to stalk you at the cinema if you let me know which one.
2: Don't do that.
5: My question is, do you find yourself seeking out new experiences or going back to comforts as far as film viewing goes? Palm Springs has been my best new experience and Back to the Future, my comfort food. What are yours? Cheers, Alan.
2: Yes. Lots of films, I think.
1: I have a yearly cycle of films and stuff like Big Trouble in Little China, Tango and Cash. I always do that as a double bill because it's Kurt Russell doing the same character with varying degrees of success. Joe versus a Volcano, I kind of accidentally... Three Amigos, I accidentally watch these films every year. But I'm always on the lookout for like my new favourite film. And those are the ones that I really kind of... get excited about when I see a film and it knocks my socks off. And I'm like The Last Detail, where I can now literally, it's a new film that I can put into my conversations with people and I can go, oh my goodness. And discovering someone like Hal Ashby, you know, I've always known Harold and Maude. I've grown up with that film, but like to actually go, hang on a minute, why haven't I watched any of their other films? And then you actually start exploring a filmmaker whose entire body of work is in front of you. And you can kind of take your time with it. And it's not swayed by, you know, fads or trends or who's hot right now. It's like literally there's a body of work right in front of you and it's fairly solid. That's an exciting thing for me.
2: I think I have, yeah, tons. But yeah, there are some I'm always surprised I've seen really regularly. I guess lots of Hammer movies, I guess I kind of go back to. They're like comfort food. Back to the Future, I suppose, is probably one that I watch a lot. Although I haven't for the last couple of years. I feel like I've almost seen it too many times. So I'm having a bit of time off with that. But I do love it. I do love it.
1: Back to the Future?
2: Yeah.
1: Yeah, I think the last time I saw it, I was just like, oh, do you know what? It's just at breaking point. I'm not going to go back there for a bit. But yeah. And also, I really, really fucking enjoyed Citizen Kane and Justice League. So there's something that's new and something that's old. And I've thought about those films almost every day since I've seen them. And I'm looking forward to City of the Dead. Is that what it's called? Army of the Dead. Army of the Dead, which isn't the same as Army of Darkness, guys, so stop writing in about it. They haven't. So, right, okay, let's have a break.
2: Guest on, and this is their favourite song.
1: So fucking excited about our next guest. He's almost collectively got me through lockdown. So let's do it.

0: Helm and Nathaniel Metcalf's Fan Club on FUBAR Radio.
1: And we're off. We're back live in the studio. We're not live, pre-recorded on a Wednesday, and we're not in the studio. I'm in my office. I call it an office. Nat is in his washroom. And here we are. We're joined live in the studio by one of our most exciting guests that we've had in a very long time. Ladies and gentlemen, put your hands together for Mr. Paul Sinner. Hello, how are you doing?
2: I'm very well. I'm in my office that doubles up as living room, kitchen, dining area.
1: It's so blank behind you. If I was to describe it to our listeners at home, it's just a blank wall.
2: It's just a wall, yes.
1: Well, there you go. Thanks for coming on, Paul. How are you doing?
2: I don't think anyone really knows the answer to that question anymore, do you? Who knows? I've got no idea. I'm my second vaccine today, so that's good.
1: I've got my first one. I've got my first one after the show.
2: That's quite a declaration of fitness, isn't it, that they waited this long for you to have your first vaccine? That's kind of, that's kind of a compliment.
1: I don't know how it works. I assumed that, you know, they were gonna forget me, and because Nathaniel, you've had yours, right?
3: I had mine, but I think I got one weirdly ahead of time. I must be on a special list, but I'm not really sure what might be wrong with me that has given me that privilege. But I got mine in March.
2: It might be the same as me, which is, you know, lots of doctors. it might be the same thing I have. A lot of people come out of the woodwork going, oh, I can sort one out for you. I'm very pleased to have the second vaccine, because it means I can just do all the things I haven't been doing for the last year, like breathing fresh air, getting out of bed, that sort of exciting activity. I've just been quizzing online for the last year.
1: How does that for fun, or for to keep your hand in the game, or to make money?
2: Two out of three ain't bad, as they say. There's no money in it at all. There's very much for fun and to keep my hand in the game. And without wishing to bore anyone about the world of quizzing, it's the one world that got better as a result of lockdown.
1: We want to know all about quizzing.
2: Oh, okay. Well, it's the world that got better in the sense that we now play against everyone in the world as opposed to everyone in our area. So, and you can just happen just like that. I can say to somebody in San Francisco, do you want to come into my Zoom room and we'll go through some questions? And they can. It's become a global thing thanks to Zoom. And I mean, what were any of us thinking not having Zoom in the first place before lockdown? Were we insane? Because
1: it's crazy, isn't it? The thought of actually having, and I don't live that far, but the thought of actually having to go into Soho and have a meeting is kind of like, of course I'm not going to do that. Of course it's going to, you've got to be fucking kidding. You know, it's Zoom all the way now. But it's so weird.
2: You've got to be really addicted to Pret a Manger to actually crave the Soho meeting lifestyle.
1: There were some things that happened at the beginning of lockdown that didn't stick, like house party. You know,
2: I went to one. Some kid from Lincoln University, who I went drinking with after a quiz, he invited me to his 20th or 21st house party, and it was genuinely insane.

0: It was just people having nervous breakdowns on cocktails of various things that may or may not have been legal, but all doing it on their own.
1: Online, on their phones?
0: On their phones, on Zoom. And it was just it was just unmissable stuff. You realise that the young people these days are doing things you never even heard of. I'm 51 now. What am I? 51. I'm 51 now, and it's fair to say that the student life is very different to my life at medical school.
2: Perhaps that's why they were there. They perhaps wanted you to, just in case any of them had some kind of bad experience, there was someone on hand who'd be able to give them some advice medically.
0: Well, they'll be completely wrong. It's been a long time since I've had any technique or expertise in medically. I mean, I've not been a doctor since 2007, and as any quizzer that's ever quizzed with me in the last 10 years, well, I've forgotten it all. It's really embarrassing because medicine is the one profession they expect you to still remember everything. Otherwise, right. Oh, my God, the doctor didn't know that. But we all get questions wrong about our profession all the time. It's just the same thing. At least I'm out, so I can't kill anyone by getting questions about medicine wrong.
3: Sure.
0: But fine. Certainly when I'm on a flight and someone says, is there a doctor on the flight? I suddenly start snoring quite vociferously.
1: Because you're so bored of getting that question.
0: No, I just don't want to be bothered. I don't want to get up and make the wrong decision out of good intentions.
1: I get you. I saw you in real life in a bar just before lockdown, I think it was. No, it wasn't. It was just before Edinburgh last year. I haven't seen you since. It's always nice to see you out and about. I remember bumping into you in Edinburgh and seeing you over the years. I'm not a huge TV guy, and everyone is always like recommending TV, and I'm always sort of like, I don't have the time to watch like eight hours of whatever series it is, and I never fancy it. And then somehow throughout this year of lockdown, I discovered Challenge TV. And I started watching old episodes of it was Who Wants to Be a Millionaire? And through osmosis over the years, I am aware of The Chase. I have seen The Chase, bits and pieces of The Chase. There's always a different section of The Chase that's on TV when I've seen it. So I'd never had it solid in my head what an episode of The Chase actually was like. But I got through Who Wants to Be a Millionaire, and then they stopped showing that, and then you'd switch channels. I think that was on Sony. You switch channels, and then The Chase is on Challenge TV. Then I started watching whole episodes of that, and I'm addicted to it, and I watch The Chase every night, and you are my favourite chaser.
0: Oddly enough, it's like that with me and Uncle. Watching Uncle, I never quite sure whether it was a bad uncle or good uncle that was going to turn up this week. I never quite sure where I was in the narrative. And then you just get addicted to the whole thing. And you just go, oh, he's like all of us. He's both bad and good.
1: Yes. But the benefit of you, of Uncle, is that I'm in it every week. Whereas, you know, it's always you're on a knife edge up until The Chaser gets introduced. And then you go, oh, for fuck's sake, it's Sean Wallace. But...
0: That gives me an idea. Five different uncles. You don't know which one to appear.
1: You're also my girlfriend's dad's favourite celebrity.
0: Girlfriend's brother. It's never girlfriend's
1: my girlfriend's dad. Absolutely fucking loves you. You know, if you fancy saying hello to Paul at some point, you can just go for it. But
0: hello, Paul. Get out of the way.
1: You've made his life. So, The Chase. Tell us about how. Now I'll talk to you about that in a minute. How did The Chase come about?
0: Well, I wasn't on it from the beginning, so I don't know. 2009-ish, ITV started wanting to do a rival to the Eggheads, and they picked Sean and Mark. Very good choices, Mark being the most arrogant quizzer on the planet and Sean being the only black winner of Mastermind. They're good headline grabbers. Then they decided to bring a woman on, and they brought Anne. And then in two, what actually happened was, in a very cold autumn Saturday morning, I turned up to an academic buzzer quiz at Oxford University. And we played against their team, and I was the man of that particular match, which meant that 3 months later, when ITV said to them, "We're going to get a fourth chaser, is there anyone you'd recommend?" They all recommended me. And I hadn't applied for a job in a million years, really. So I was a bit in a quandary as to whether, when Mark sent me a message, the Beast sent me a message going, "I think you ought to get in touch because they're very interested in you." But I got in touch, and what was really, really great was doing an audition and then finding out they didn't think I was funny enough for the show. It's really good as a professional comedian. I mean, never mind Kate Copstick or Steve Bennett, that's a proper review. We don't think he's funny enough for a show that's not actually a comedy show. But my agent got them to come and see me at the Soho Theatre, and it was all kind of one-way traffic after that. This was 2011. And what a lot of people don't know is that we all know each other, because there's a netherworld, a sort of, you know, first rule of quiz club, don't talk about quiz club, sort of netherworld of tournaments and hand-to-hand quiz combat that we all got to know each other from. And by the time I was sending an email to the producers saying, "Please, can I have the job?" I was, I think, probably ranked about the same as Anne in the quiz ranking. So I knew I was good enough. It was just a question of whether I was what they were looking for. And you're not going to believe it, but it turns out that openly gay Asian comedian was exactly what television was looking for.
2: I think it's extraordinary that I would have assumed, because you have the background in stand-up, that it's almost like, oh, it's like a done deal, because you're already, you know, you've got all those skills already. You're kind of in, I guess, those stand-up is a sort of funny where it fits into the showbiz realm. But it would almost feel that it was...
0: It's complicated than that, though, isn't it? Because they need, on the show, it's part panto. So they need to know what they're doing with you. Because I don't... I mean, you know, I don't... You know... The brown bummer was thrown out as a possibility relatively early on, but I don't have a main identifiable thing. And so it's more about what they can do with you. And it turns out my identifiable thing is bad suit.
1: But I think you look amazing on the chase.
0: Yeah, it's in the eye of the beholder, isn't it, Nick?
1: Well, I think you look amazing. Also, you're the nicest chaser.
2: Definitely the nicest one.
1: I would. You're so kind. I just think you've always sort of like, yeah, you might thrash them, but at the same time, and you don't always, but at the same time, you're kind of like, you let them down kindly, gracefully, graciously.
0: I mean, I think you might be able to identify this. Just want to be liked. Fed up in the first few years of the chase, when people just go, "Oh, he's such a cock, he's such a this, he's such a that." Mm-hmm. I want to take all that stuff away from them. I want to take the and just be a nice person. But then the other thing is, I know what I was in a few TV quizzes before I was on the chase, and I know what it's like to lose, and I know what it's like to be really, really excited, go onto a quiz show, and then find out that two questions later you're off because of a couple of questions, and I kind of know what that feels like. So I don't really want to gloat. I only ever gloat if they've been a bit too cocky, and that's like two in every 100 episodes. I just like to play the game. I'm the guy who examines the game conditions, examines the standard of the players, and tries to work out how best to beat them. That's my job. And also to make them feel comfortable, because if they're not answering any questions, that's shit telly.
1: Hmm. Yeah, and they play better. But so going back to the fact that you're creating kind of like Bond villains, right? You have these characters that are sort of like Bond villains, right? And like what Nat was saying was that, you know, because you're a comedian, it kind of like, it's sort of like, if you're good at quizzes and you're so good at quizzes, it doesn't necessarily mean that you're great on telly, you know? And so to have like the safety curtain of having a character built around you, you know, like the Beast, you kind of like go, "Oh yeah, great." And it gives me a format in which I can hide behind this character and answer the questions. Whereas surely you need a character less than the others, right?
0: It's difficult to say because when I joined, the show was steeped in panto and it's evolved since then. We were encouraged to be as nasty. I mean, I've seen the Beast sat down having a producer tell him, we need you to be more nasty. And all that's gone now, and I'm really glad it's gone, because whatever you think about these contestants, they're human beings. And they're not part of the panto. They're just trying to win a quiz. They didn't come onto the chase to go, oh, you're a fat man, beastie boy, aren't you? They came on the show to answer questions.
1: Yeah, like that comedian from Oxford from 10 years ago, who I watched last night. He had some zingers up his sleeve that he just unleashed, and it was kind of like, that's a bit unnecessary.
0: I have no idea who you're talking about.
1: Yeah, he was a comedian from Oxford that was on The Chase, and I'd never heard of him, but it was mean, and I thought, to the Beast, and I was like, well, come on, just answer your questions, get the money.
0: Well, we don't mind people being nasty to us, because it means that people want us to win. If people are nasty to us, then that's great, because it means that we get to gloat more and gloat more justifiably. In fact, I got one once. I came out, and this woman said, I've seen you do comedy, and you're not as funny as you think you are. And at the end, when I won, I just said, "Oh, that made me even more happier than my 5-star reviews, or something like that." It's definitely smug at the end. Well, there was one that took the lower offer and got back, and then said, "Started singing, who are you? Who are you? Who are you?" as though he'd done something amazing by taking the long and then in the final he got Cher Lloyd and Cherry Blair mixed up in the final.
2: When you do the final chase, especially when it's like a celebrity one, do you ever feel like it never feels like you're backing down? You always seem to be putting 100% in. But it's like, where's the kind of skin in the game? Because does it feel like, do you ever feel like I should let them win? The format of it, I always find that's the bit where I think, especially when it's like a celebrity one for charity or something, do you ever feel that you should be holding back, or is your job always to just try?
0: I've got a contract that says that I've got to try my best at all times.
2: Right.
0: But I didn't get into the chase to hold back. I got into the chase because most quizzes are smug, narcissistic idiots who care for nothing more than showing themselves to be the best as possible at all times. So there's no mercy from me. The way I look at it is, if their charities don't get the money, the way TV works, another person's charity will eventually get the money.
1: Are you talking about specifically about the celebrity contestants?
0: Yeah. I hate it when the real life contestants, if one of them hasn't seen their granddaughter in 35 years, it's like, oh God, am I really, really, really? But then life isn't about living your dreams because you played in a quiz. No one, when they're sorting out their life options, goes, oh, don't forget, I'm going to win some money on that quiz show, so that'll fund that.
2: Right.
1: Yeah.
0: The extra gifts that you pick up, extra bits of luck that you pick up. I mean, I've had a lot of friends who've been, as you can imagine, who've appeared on Who Wants to Be a Millionaire as contestants, and some of them have gone insane with the expectation that they're going to get a load of money and find it really difficult to cope with the come down when they don't. Because in their head, because they know they're good enough to win a million, they think they're going to win at least 125,000. And when it doesn't happen, you know, quiz shows are not real life. Quiz shows are extra Christmas presents, extra.
1: Sorry, go on.
0: So you can't spend money that you haven't won. But I'm certainly more sorry for the normal contestants than the celebrity contestants.
1: I do. That was one of my questions as well. It's kind of like when you watch it and you see that there are, you know, there was an old woman and a blind man, and they were the last two contestants, and whoever the chase was, he hit them so fucking hard, and you just kind of like go, wouldn't you just ease up a little? I think there was like 2 seconds left to go and they were up for winning like 30 grand and they didn't win it. And it was just kind of like, you go, that was the question, really. It was just kind of like...
0: It's a job, and we want to do the job as well as possible. And to how I look at it, there's an episode that I really, really like where a team are playing for 65,000 or something like that, some big money. And I've got 2 seconds to go. And if I get this next question in 2 seconds, I've won and I stop them getting the 65,000. And the question starts, Joe Dury. And I shout out, tennis. And I'm right. But they don't know if it's in time. And then follows an excruciating 15, 20 minutes where they find out who got there first on the videotape. And they come to me at the end and go, I'm really, really sorry, Paul, but you didn't make it in time. And I said, thank God for that. Which is me basically going, I've given everything I've given.
1: Yeah, yeah, yeah.
0: I've done everything that was meant for me, and it wasn't quite enough, and that'll do. But I was never going to not shout out Joe Dury. I was going to do everything I could to try and win the. But at the end, when it went to the photo finish, I was actually delighted to lose. If that makes any kind of sense.
1: And you can see that when you're playing. Yeah, you really. I mean, we talk. Me and my girlfriend talk to each other when we're watching it, and we're always saying he's so nice to them. Even when he thrashes them.
0: Yeah, but let's be honest. We're both comedians, mate. Nice is our front. You know, just because you're nice to people doesn't mean. It's the image that you choose to portray of yourself.
1: Yes, I'm a cunt.
2: Going back to those very early days, then, were you ever concerned? Was there a thing where you thought doing the chase might undermine the audience you've built up through comedy?
0: I didn't know. I had no idea. And it was the first... I've reached that happy medium, I think. I mean, we can talk about the reasons for that in a bit. But for the first 2 or 3 years of touring, it was quite tough because I'm not openly gay on the chase. Even though I'm openly gay in my comedy, I'm not openly gay on the chase. It's really difficult to say. It's not an issue. It's not a big thing on the chase. I don't do innuendos. I have made comments in the far. There's a question on Toad in the Hole that I got wrong. And I did a pun on the phrase Toad in the Hole. Nobody noticed. So there's been moments here and there. But
1: none of the chasers are coming on and talking about their sexual preferences.
0: No, but I am on stage. That's what I'm saying. So yes. People get the wrong idea about me as a comedian. If they think that you're on a daytime show, they think you're going to be a daytime telly sort of comedian. And I'm absolutely nothing of the sort. And it was quite hard. I think over 20 minutes in a club is fine. In 20 minutes over a club, they're there for you. They'll start listening at the beginning and they'll finish listening at the end. And if they don't like you, there's another comedian coming on afterwards. But also in a club, you are bang, bang, bang. It's very joke heavy. We don't really care who you are as long as your jokes are funny and it's fine. But in a solo show, they're kidnap victims. You've got them for 90 minutes. And if you start with, I'm gay, and they go, oh, God, not another fudge packer. That's going to be a very long 90 minutes for them. Whereas 20 minutes is absolutely fine. So I learned the hard way to smooth out. You learn a lot about your comedy when you move up to regular 60, 90 minutes about how you might be overplaying things or banging a drum until the drum is broken. Mm-hmm. And to mix up the tone and the nature of what you're doing a lot more, but that came with doing very mainstream. I do a lot of very mainstream audiences, and I don't really tone down what I do. I just vary it up and swear less.
2: It's interesting. I hadn't thought of it in that way, really. But I hadn't thought of it that you, for your solo shows that you're touring, I guess you will have lots of people who are going because they're fans of the chase, and they won't necessarily know you from the comedy you've done now.
0: Yeah, I mean, I did a show in Southport, autumn 2019. it couldn't have gone any better. And I got a review on one of those customer review things, you know, where they go, give you a star rating for this evening.
1: Yes.
0: So really tedious. All he talked about was his life, his family and his relationships and his illness. And I'm like, what the hell were you expecting me to talk about on stage? My show was about getting married in the same year as getting diagnosed with Parkinson's. I'm not entirely sure what you were expecting me to talk about on stage.
2: But I suppose that's, you do have those touring theatre things, don't you, where you might have someone from a game show maybe or something doing a kind of one-man show that's probably part quiz of, or so, I don't know. And I guess maybe they were thinking it was something totally different. I don't...
0: It's frustrating, but I know that my live comedy is really good and that younger people will enjoy the show because it's broadly accessible even if they don't get all the references. But I don't seem to get many younger people coming to my show. I'm a 50-year-old comedian playing to a 50-year-old crowd, and I think that I believe very strongly I've got more appeal than that. But especially, I'd like to see some of the... Let's go and see the guy that was really shit on Taskmaster crowd. I'd like to see more of them coming to see me. At the moment, it's still very much... love Bradley. I love Anne. I love Anne. How's Anne? Love Bradley. Anne's lovely. Especially interested as well amongst the gay male audience. I don't even exist. It's Anne. There's nothing the gay men like more than a sneery, contemptuous woman.
1: How does it work? Do you have like a day each where you film five episodes of The Chase and then Anne will do Tuesday and then Sean will do Wednesday?
0: No, or... nothing like that at all. It's three episodes a day, and as much as possible they like to do one chaser per episode. So it's tough because me and Sean live in London, Anne lives in Manchester, Mark lives in Hereford, Jenny lives in Bolton. It's tough. But it's also a tough show to record. And in that, get you to do more than one in a day is genuinely quite hard work.
1: Yeah.
0: It's more the nervous energy that you go through trying to work out if you're going to win this episode than anything else.
1: And do you get nervous?
0: Not anymore. I think I've proved myself. I think that I was on a quest to prove myself to the British public that I was a really good quizzer. Yeah. And I think that I've done that now, and I've made my point. And as a result, the nerves are off my shoulders a bit, and I just really enjoy it. My biggest thing is that I don't want anybody to make a decision as to whether Parkinson's has affected my quizzing, other than me. So I know my brain better than anyone. And I think the thing that really hurts is when you lose a game and you know you lost it because it was just not your day.
1: Yeah.
0: And you see someone on Twitter going, I see the Parkinson's has sorted him out. And it's like, no, mate, you do not know what's going on behind the scenes. I'm operating as a quizzer at the highest level every week of my life. And this is what the shame about the underworld that we live in is it's not a publicised underworld. But I'm knocking it out of the park still.
1: So you got diagnosed with Parkinson's in 2019,
0: mm-hmm.
1: How have you found that has affected the way you're working on? Because your new show is Paul Sinner's TV Showdown, yep. Which I watched yesterday. How have you found? The Parkinson's has impacted on your ability to do that?
0: Mentally, I'm strong. And also, I don't know whether it's the diagnosis or the medication, but at some stage towards the end of 2019, I don't know whether it was like this sort of the reins being taken off because you're now living your life on your own terms completely, or whether it was actually the medication. But I just got more creative. I just started writing more jokes. I was and taking chances and talking continuously. And I just started taking chances in a way that I'd never really done before. And so I think sometimes it's been a positive thing. But I'd written a show for last year that I'd taken around, and it was going to be my big, oh, look at him, he's so brave, so brutally frank about his struggles with Parkinson's. Oh, give the man an award. That year, that was meant to be my year last year. And it never happened because of everything that happened. I never got to tour the show. And the show is the show that I wrote about Parkinson's is the thing that I'm most proud of having written in my life. And it's, I just can't wait to get back on the stage and be the comedian I want to be, because, you know, that's, for all that I love being a quizzer, I'm a stand-up first and foremost. That's what I, that gives me more joy than anything else. And I just want to get back on stage.
2: So that's interesting. So in terms of like ambition or where you'd want to be, you've got this kind of dual career that you've sort of very successful in two things. Would you prefer it to have those worlds meet a bit more? Or do you have like a plan, or do you ever think of your life in those ways? Or are you just kind of roll with the punches and whatever comes up?
0: I'm very much roll with the punches. I'm very much aware the quiz world, I occupy two quiz worlds. I occupy the television quiz world and the quiz world. They're two very different things. And there's no reason why anyone who's watching the first should even be aware of the second. There's no reason why that should take place. And I spend far longer in that second quiz world, the one of online Zoom quizzes and pub social rooms and this, that, and the other, than I do the chase. The chase is like a 40, 50-day-a-year job. And the other parts of quizzing take a long, long time. But it's dull. These events are dull in the eyes of the beholder. And so I can't expect necessarily the general public to realise or give a shit that I'm knocking it out of the park. What I quite like, however, is for fewer people... I don't want the chase to be an albatross around my neck. I don't like it when people talk about the chase when I've introduced a completely different subject. This is one of the things that I get really irritated by. I had my double vaccine today. Do you think the Beast has had the double vaccine yet? That sort of thing. That, you know, struggling a bit with Parkinson's. Well, ring Bradley up. He'll cheer you up. this idea that you have a life outside of the chase is something I'd like to encourage people to think about a lot more.
1: People think I have a nephew, and it's kind of like... And I don't. And people, and it's like when you do stand up, you know, people come out and I start talking about whatever it is my show's about, and people are just confused, thinking, when's he going to bring the kid out? And it's just sort of like, it's weird spending your whole life kind of doing door to door sales. In terms of stand-up, where you go to venues, you win over audiences, and you do it a room at a time, and then to have something that is beamed into people's TVs, yeah, that obviously... Go on.
0: I mean, it dwarfs everything, doesn't it? TV yeah. Dwarfs everything. I didn't realise necessarily the degree to which no one was ever going to walk up to me and go, actually, I'll tell you what, this morning in the waiting room after the vaccine, this middle-aged West Indian lady... said to me, she said, has anyone, I imagine you get people coming up to you saying you look like the guy on the chase. That's what she said to me. and I said, sorry. And she went, there's this guy, Paul Sinha, on the chase. And I said, oh, is that the former doctor turned comedian who's been on the show since 2011 and is known as the Cineman Sarcasm in a Suit? And she looked at me and went, yeah, that's the one. And eventually when it twigged that she was talking to me, she said something really nice. She had like 10 questions about the chase. And then she said, I really like your stuff on Radio 4. And you could have knocked me down with a feather. You could have, you know, it's just really nice from time to time for people to just go, actually, I know you for something else. because the chase is not the only thing I do. It is the thing that's seen by the most number of people. It's not the only thing I do. Someone liked a tweet of mine the other day. I was in a pub in Whitechapel, and a lad just said, "I like what you tweeted this morning." And I'm like, that is those moments that you kind of treasure, where somehow or another you managed to reach out to someone at a level that isn't television. Because anybody can do it through television.
1: But going back to television, what's it like being on the chase? That was a joke.
0: really exciting. It's a dream come true.
1: What's it like being hosting your own show after being on the chase, now having your own show?
0: It was a whirlwind. I mean, it was really like beginning of September, and first had inklings that people might be after me. Within about 6 weeks, the contracts were signed. There was very much a moment of a little tear came to my eye when I saw the studio and saw my name up there. And I'm trying to choose my words carefully. It was certainly, everyone should go through the process of having all the jokes you've written removed from the script piece, bit by bit. Other than that, I'm couching my words very carefully. I think celebrity culture is something that I feel a little bit uncomfortable with, on the grounds that I don't feel I necessarily belong. It's not really my, when I go to these parties and whatever, I don't feel that anybody is particularly looking to talk to me, or I've appeared on their horizon as somebody to go and say hello to at a party or this, that, and the other. I feel quite low, just clinging onto the bottom rungs of the ladder. And that's why this hosting your own show is a bit weird. Because other than the comedians, I think there are a lot of people going, "Who's this guy?" And it's nice to have, in inverted commas, bantering with celebs. It's nice to have an in where there's something that you two have got in common, or something. And often there was a struggle to get an in. I mean, I did go and say hello to all of them before the show and introduce myself, this, that, and the other. But I think and I hope that Series 2 is going to be very, very different, because it was really painful to go onto Twitter after show and go and see people having a go at me, and you being aware of the process of how the show worked and how the show came into being, and you just wanted to go, "Hang on a second, this was not my fault." And I'm hoping that there's more creativity and ambition in the second show, because I'm not Mr. Saturday Night. With the greatest one in the world, you hire me to tell jokes. You don't hire me to do a Bruce Forsyth / Jason. I'm not a triple threat. I'm barely a single threat. I'm just a bloke who knows a lot of shit and writes a lot of jokes. Those are the two things I do. I write a lot of jokes and I know a lot of shit. You've got to harness those two things if you're going to have me hosting a TV show. And I felt that it was an interesting... And the other thing to remember is it's lockdown. And it was during a stage of lockdown where the rug was being pulled under our feet all the time. The number of times we had a plan and Boris Johnson said something in Parliament and suddenly that plan didn't exist anymore. It was last winter when no one knew what was going on from one week to another. And I think with more stability with where we are and less unexpected developments emanating from the Houses of Parliament, we should be able to make a show that's more consistent in tone.
1: Well, I thought you were great. And I thought you maintained an edge to you that you don't normally see in kind of those sort of... It was when you told Rob Beckett that you weren't friends, you were colleagues.
0: And I really enjoyed that.
1: You never see that. Yeah. I thought that was great. I thought it was great.
0: And the great thing is that he really enjoyed that line as well, because we get on with each other and And in fact, the day after I got dumped in 2015, he thrashed me on Celebrity Chase, and I wrote a whole routine about what it's like to be thrashed by another comedian on Celebrity Chase the day after you got dumped. And so I showed him that routine because he didn't know I was doing it. So we get on with each other very well. Yeah. That's the thing, is you need that understanding, don't you? You need to know where the barriers are. When I did, I don't know if you've done Would I Lie to You? But when I did Would I Lie to You, I'm just suddenly aware that there are three exquisitely funny human beings who know each other inside out. They know each other's boundaries inside out. And it's really hard to tiptoe into that group and go, hello, and try and banter with people that are so used to who each other are.
2: But when you watch old Would I Lie to You's that are on quite late at night, and it's funny that when you watch early ones, it's not a show that's quite found its feet yet, and now it feels very confident. But you can see it in those things where they don't know what the boundaries are slightly, whereas now it feels like it's such a mainstream BBC One show that it's kind of like a juggernaut. But when you watch the early ones, they're not really like that.
1: But I think when you spend the whole of lockdown watching the Sony Channel and Challenge TV, you have like these nuggets where you see, you know, the Beast on Who Wants to Be a Millionaire winning £35,000, and you're thinking, is that all? And last night, I think the very first episode of The Chase was on, and 50% of the thing was Bradley explaining the rules to everyone really slowly. And it's just kind of like, it was so surreal.
0: They have like a $6 million man thing going on with the facts about the the chaser. Those are the really
1: Where they're stood in, where it was Sean, and he was stood in the middle, and it was very brightly lit, and there were pillars that were blocking the actual display on the back, and Bradley was just taking it step by step with everyone, and it just seemed to take fucking ever. And because I had to sort of like teach myself the rules by watching episodes, and I'd be like, oh, it's this bit and it's this bit, I forget that there was a learning curve as I watched the show. When you go back
0: I mean, it's interesting you say that, because the show as it is now is so different from what the one I joined in series four. Because what happened in series four is we just kept winning, and they realised they had to vary the questions up more, otherwise we'd just keep winning. And it's from series four onwards that you now get far more Marvel superheroes, computer games, video games. Stuff that isn't necessarily on a middle-aged quiz's agenda. They had to vary it up. So, and for series one, two, and three, honestly, if you sat me down and maybe watch any of those episodes, in the final chase, I'd get between 95% and 100% of the questions right. It's not like that now. It's not like that, and that's why you don't see the really, really, really high scores that you used to see. 23 is about the limit now, whereas back in the first four series, there was 25s, 26s, 27s, and 28s. 23 is about the limit now. The game's changed.
2: We should really talk to you about some of the things we asked you to come up with, things you're a fan of, if we haven't done that yet. Yeah. But we played your song earlier, which was Impossible Dream by Carter USM. Why did you pick that?
0: I mean, it's obviously not the greatest record ever made, isn't it? There's no doubt about that. My relationship with Carter USM first involves ignoring their entire musical oeuvre when I was a student, not realising how good they were, and just not being quite cool enough as a student and just for them to be on my agenda. And then I did a gig for Michael Legg. I think you've probably done it. One of those homeless charity all day 24-hour.
1: All day Edinburgh.
0: And I did a blog about it, and I didn't know the guy who was singing songs at the end was actually Jim Bob from Carter. I wrote in my blog, and this guy started doing Carter cover versions at the end, and I was so mortified. I think it was It might have been Stuart McConey that sent me a message saying, "You do realise you've blundered." But when we decided to get married, we wanted to mix up, me and Oliver, wanted to mix up the playlist. And I thought it'd be really good to have Impossible Dream as the last song, because it's a big emotional thing. But also there's this line, "When your arm's feeling weary," that was a bit Parkinson's-y. And I thought, we'll get people to cry. We'll get people to cry at the end of the wedding. That's what we'll And we had ambitions to perform it ourselves, Ollie on the keyboard and me singing. The idea was we played the last song, everything went black, and then on the screens it would say, "Please go to the upstairs bar." And then the lights would come on and me and Ollie would perform The Impossible Dream. And in the afternoon on the Saturday, we realised neither of us had remembered to practice or learn the words. We realised we'd just forgotten. And so the song came on at the end, and it's just me and Ollie standing on a chair, just going, "Rah, rah, rah, rah, rah, rah, rah, rah." And it's a clip. It's a clip that's been in the media, and it's just summed up the madness of an overambitious wedding really well. And Jim Bob himself sent me a message on Twitter saying that's a really nice story. So it's not because the song's amazing, although I do think it's a really good song. It's more what it means to me, which is the end of the magnificent end to a magnificently overambitious wedding.
2: But it's nice that you wanted them to cry at the end of the wedding. So that is the Edinburgh comedy show writer in you that's gone, right, that's how I'll plan it. I'll plan a whole...
0: Absolutely. Edinburgh is life. I'm not denying the accusation you're making there of being tacky and emotive.
1: But do you think that actually knowing how to put together a show helped you organise a wedding?
0: I think so, yeah, definitely. Well, there were three bits to the wedding, and they all had bits and bobs that were really good fun. You know Mark Silcox?
2: Yes.
0: Yeah, he was Oliver's best man. And it was, we hardly know Mark. Oliver thought it'd be funny to have a best man that he hardly knew. And he emailed Mark and said, "Would you mind doing a speech at our wedding?" And Mark just said, "Yeah, that's fine. I'll do a speech at the wedding." And he was an absolute star. He said it. He did 5 minutes on physics. He spoke for 5 minutes on physics to an increasingly bewildered and drunk crowd, and then sort of once they realised that he knew what he was doing, once that it clicked, it was great. It was genuinely joyous. We decided to have a wedding like no one else's wedding. It was great.
2: That's the beauty. That sounds amazing.
0: He was magnificent.
1: Well, Mark Silcox is fantastic.
0: If you look at my Twitter profile, you'll see the evidence. Well, the main pick on my Twitter photo is my three best men and Oliver's three best women. And one of them is Mark's or best man. And
1: We have run out of time.
0: How dare you? I had so much to say about Die Hard. So much.
1: I know. We've run out of time. What are we going to do, Nathaniel?
2: So we'll do Better or Worse.
1: Yeah. All right. Okay, cool.
2: This is the last one of this series. And this game is Better or Worse, Paul. And you have to say whether the next person is better or worse than the person before, based entirely on my opinion to score points.
0: On your opinion?
2: On my opinion.
0: I haven't researched it. Oh no!
2: So you can't actually have done. You don't gain anything from being a top quizzer in some ways.
1: I think also. I think Paul, you are the last contestant of this season.
2: Yeah, so you're going to be up against all the other guests we've had in the past year. Okay, the first name is Sammy Davis Jr., but is Michael Douglas better or worse than Sammy Davis Jr.?
0: Worse, no doubt about that.
2: He is worse. Harrison Ford, better or worse than Michael Douglas?
0: Better. I don't think that any answer makes more sense than better, sure. He's been a good man.
2: Yeah, better, correct.
0: He's the only major film star whose name is two different US presidents' surnames.
2: Michelle Pfeiffer, better or worse than Harrison Ford?
0: Worse. I mean, even the are you heterosexual question, I have no idea what the answer is. Michelle Pfeiffer, better or worse than Harrison Ford? I'm going to go worse.
2: Correct, worse. Peter Cushing, better or worse than Michelle Pfeiffer?
1: Better.
0: No one likes Peter Cushing. No one dislikes Peter Cushing. It's better.
2: Better, correct. Ben Affleck, better or worse than Peter Cushing?
0: Worse.
2: Correct. Mel Brooks, better or worse than Ben Affleck?
0: Better.
2: Morgan Freeman, better or worse than Mel Brooks?
0: Now that is tough.
1: It's tough, it's better. It's better.
0: Well, you're now talking about two absolute legends. But I think that this goes to Morgan, better.
2: I think worse than Brooks.
3: Wow, you are fucking fucked, mate. What?
2: Mel Gibson, better or worse than Morgan Freeman?
0: Worse. Tough. I mean, really tough. I mean, how would you even begin to judge Morgan Freeman against a racist anti-Semite and domestic violence abuser? I mean,
2: so where are you going with this, Paul?
0: Why do you think that Mel Gibson's worse?
2: He is worse.
0: Yeah, that's very good news for you. Very good news.
2: George Lucas, better or worse than Mel Gibson?
0: I think we need to move away from the Mel Gibson interview. Mm-hmm. So I'm going to say better.
2: Correct. Ridley Scott, better or worse than George Lucas?
0: Better.
3: Worse.
0: Oh, really?
2: Eight. Yeah. It's an eight, though.
3: You got a very average eight, Paul. You got an eight, which means that you're not as good as Jen Brister, Thomas Coombs, John Colshaw, Tez Dillier, Snowy Lyons, Jason Manfred, Joe Scudelli with 10, David Deal, Ken Cheng, Mike Drucker, Harry Hill, Dominic Monaghan, Luke Morley with 9. But you are as good as Matthew Crosby, Susie Dent, Charles Eston, Wayne Federman, Henry Fraser, Eddie Hearn, David Hepworth, Jason Isaac, Simon West, Amanda Ladd-Jones, John Niven, Magical Bones, Samantha Morton, Matt O'Kine, Miranda Raisin, Griff Priest, James Chris Stark, Aaron Asai Devarsi, Stu Whiffen, Michael J. White, Gillian White, Samantha Wynn with 8. And you're better than Charlie Borman, Richard Herring, James King, Ludi Lynn, Henry Normal, Janet Varney, Johnny Vegas with 7, Gary Delaney, now for Stella, Frank Harper with 6, and poor old Dave McLean with 5.
0: I'm guessing Richard Herring's written a very long blog explaining why 7 is an injustice.
3: I don't think he gave it a second thought. I think he probably just finished and got on with his life. Paul, thank you so much
2: thank
3: for coming
2: for
3: on and
2: coming
3: doing
2: on.
3: Our show.
0: That's an absolute pleasure.
3: Congratulations to your new show, and good luck with the rest of lockdown. Thanks everyone for listening. Look after yourselves. We're almost out of the woods, but we're not there yet. Wash your hands, I suppose. And we'll see you next week for a brand new season of the endless, never-ending fan club.

0: and welcome to the Hannah Whitten Show. It's Wednesday evening. It's everyone's favourite time of day and week. And today I have Juno Dawson with me. Cheers, cheers, cheers. Juno is an amazing YA young adult author, writer.
1: Correct.
0: And
1: journalist.
0: And you've done like non-fiction as well and stuff. And she's joining me this evening. I'm so happy to have you here.
1: Thank you for having me.
0: Haribo.
1: And wine.
0: Haribo and wine.
1: I know.
0: Normally I like go for crisps during the show and then by the end I'm like so bloated. But I feel like sugar might be a little bit better.
1: It's going to get us through.
0: Yeah. No, just going to be like, by the end. Absolutely mental. All right. Do you have any idea what you've gotten yourself into, by the way, coming on the show?
2: Abby, the producer, has warned me. So that chewing noise is me eating the Haribo. I don't think it's going to be like a breakfast show, is what I'm sensing.
0: Yeah, no, swearing is fine.
2: That's good. Because I did... whose show was on last week? I did a phone-in. I phoned in for somebody else's show. That's how good I am at remembering people's names. And we started out talking about danger wanking.
0: Ian's show.
2: That's right. And so that was the beginning of the show. And I was like, okay, so that set the tone lowered the tone.
0: What's danger wanking? Is it when you, like, wank and then, like, call someone so that you have to finish before they, like, come into your room or something like that?
2: As I understood it, it's about doing it in risky places where you might get caught.
0: Yeah, there we go. I've never done that.
2: No.
0: You're just like, absolutely not.
2: No, I must admit, because I needed the concept explained. I didn't get it.
0: Well, we might talk about wanking on the show. You never know. I'm open to it.
2: It could happen.
0: Oh, my God, it's like kicked a thing. No idea if people heard that. But on the show, we are going to be playing Drunk Advice later.
2: Excellent.
0: Which will be live streamed on Facebook, on the FUBAR Radio Facebook page. So, dear listeners, if you want to look at us as well as listen to us, that will be live from 7:30. And if you need some advice and you want us to help you out, then you can tweet in your questions at FUBAR Radio. Or if you want that sweet, sweet anonymity, you can email hannah@fubarradio.com. And also just get in touch during the show. Say hello. We love hearing from you.
1: Yes.
0: Yes. And we're going to be playing some other games, the classic songs about sex, and then some of my new games that have come up for 2016 Hannah Whitten Show on FUBAR Radio. Dirty Talk, Asking for a Friend, and Position Impossible.
2: Okay.
0: I like coming up with names. The actual games, it's all style over substance, to be honest.
2: If it works as a title, use it. It's what I say.
0: Pretty much.
2: The gender games, that's plug number one. We should keep like a tally of how many times I plug my titles.
0: Yeah.
2: The gender games came about because I was quite self-satisfied with the title, as did This Book Is Gay also. That's two.
0: Mm.
2: Two plugs.
0: There we go. And another plug for me. Doing it before I even wrote a single word of that book, I knew what the title was.

0: happen tomorrow. In fact, the book, to be honest, I know full well the book is already on the shops. Because people have been tweeting pictures and stuff. So.
1: This is good for me to hear as well, because obviously my book that's coming out is my first one. So yes. I'm like, sick of April! And that's kind of good to hear, just to be like, nothing's going to happen. Okay.
0: Unless you plan a party on the day of the release. And that's what a lot of people do. Yeah. That's why you have a launch party, because otherwise it's a bit of an anticlimax, to be honest.
1: Okay. I am planning a party. Good. So, yes. It will be fun. It'll make it fun. Yeah, of course. Excellent. Of course. You're in the book.
0: Yeah, my God, I forgot. Yes, I am. I am in the book.
1: Wrote a piece for the book, and you interviewed me for the Gender Games as well.
0: Did.
1: So look at this cross collaboration of authors.
0: I think when people read your bit in the Gender Games, they're going to be really stunned. I think people are going to be like, what?
1: Yeah. I don't think I've... there's a story that's...
0: For legal reasons, we'd best not talk about it just yet.
1: But it is nowhere on the internet. Like, no. I've not told this story ever before, and it's going to be in Juno's book. So, plug, the Gender Games. Also, the Gender Games is the Banging Book Club's read for August.
0: Yes,
1: so, all the more reason for everyone to... read it.
0: My deadline was this Friday for the Gender Games. So this Friday, in two days. Although it's not going to happen, I'm going to miss it. It's frustrating. It's the first time I will have ever missed a deadline.
1: Oh, really?
0: But this week, strangely, I had to go do the cover shoot for the cover of the Gender Games.
1: Oh, I saw the behind the scenes pictures.
0: Yeah, and so that was a whole day that I couldn't work on the book. So it's kind of their fault that I won't meet my deadline. So it's fine.
1: I think I got my first manuscript in a month late.
0: It's fine. Yeah. I know people who've... I'm not going to name any names, but I know authors who've missed their deadlines by literally years. So
1: George R.R. Martin.
0: He is a notable example.
1: Like, where's the Winds of Winter, George? George!
0: He said maybe this year.
1: He did, but, there's no publication date confirmed. I'm just like, I can't get my hopes up. Makes me too sad. I'll just wait for season 7. Season 7, is it?
0: Mm-hmm. That's later this year.
1: Oh my God. Are you a Game of Thrones fan?
0: A massive Game of Thrones fan.
1: Okay, good.
0: But I went the TV route, not the novel route.
1: Well, I started TV. TV was my gateway drug into the books.
0: But I tried that. So I watched, I think, the first 2 seasons and then tried to pick up the books at the third one. And obviously you can't really do that because they're very different.
1: Were you reading and watching at the same time? Because I basically read all of the books in between 2 seasons. So I wasn't watching any of the show at the time. It was just like, show had finished, read all the books, and then the new season started. So I could quite firmly separate the two.
0: I think the problem is by book 3, the TV show had already started going its own special way. And it wasn't quite how it was on screen, and that kind of threw me. So I must admit, I did abandon the books, but... Sorry about it.
1: Sorry, George. No one abandon our books, please.
0: Stick with us.
1: I know, right? Okay, Juno, what I do for all of my guests when they come on the show is they have to be initiated.
0: Okay.
1: And we initiate guests by searching their name on Urban Dictionary and finding out what
0: God.
1: It means.
0: Okay.
1: Did you... Obviously, you picked your name.
0: I did, yeah.
1: Did you ever search it on Urban Dictionary... before, deciding on it?
0: I didn't know. I sort of...
1: it's a very obvious definition, actually. Sorry.
0: A Golden Globe-nominated film about a teenage girl that is pregnant by her best friend, an extremely smart, witty, dark comedy with a slightly clichéd ending, a wonderful movie nonetheless. That's not very mucky.
1: No. Where's...
0: A Roman Queen of Gods. Okay, that was why I picked... the name.
1: Yeah?
0: Because she was Roman god of women, among other things.
1: Oh, cool.
0: To the casual listener, I am one of that small group of well-known transgender authors, and I'm everybody's favourite transgender YA British author. And so I was born with the name James, and so I wanted to keep the initial J, and so that kind of limited the field. So I explored Juliet, but Juliet Jacks, another trans writer, had already gone for Juliet.
1: How dare she?
0: I thought about Jane, but I had an auntie Jane, and she died. So when Juno came up, it just felt right. And what was interesting is the way my friends reacted to it with a very yes, kind of.
1: As
0: opposed to the others where they'd be like,
1: yeah.
0: So as soon as I landed on Juno, and actually the film did enter my head, actually. I did sort of think, oh, everybody's going to think I'm naming myself after the film. But then I thought, it's a good film. It's not like it's a terrible... film. It's a nice film. So
1: it's not like you're naming yourself. I'm trying to think of like a bad film

0: Which I can't.
1: Yeah. Me either. God, there must be hundreds of bad films named after women, but I can't think of any of them.
2: Probably.
1: Debbie does Dallas.
2: Oh, my mum's called Debbie. Leave her out of it.
0: No. Did she do Dallas?
2: I don't know. My mum once, oh my God, she got out her photo album. Oh, sorry, mum. She's not listening, it's fine. She got out her photo album of her gap year. So this is when my mum was like 18, 19. Uh-huh. And I think I was that age at the time when she was showing me this, flicking through and just be like, you know, like actual physical photo album and pictures of men. She's like, yeah, shagged him. Did him. I was like, oh, mum, no!
1: No. And is that why you have to have therapy now?
2: No, it's just why I am the way I am.
1: That's good. That's very open parenting.
2: Like mother, like daughter. Oh, God. Okay, we're going to be chatting loads more about your book, Margot and Me,
0: yes,
2: in a second, right after this.

0: people view.
1: All right. Hello again.
2: Hello.
1: You're just like scrolling through Urban Dictionary.
3: There's like a million different things that Juno means. Who knew?
1: I saw the one that just said that movie that exploited indie culture.
3: Ever since Juno came out, everyone likes Moldy Peaches and Cat Power. That's true. I am again.
1: I used to listen. Yeah, I used to listen to the Juno soundtrack on repeat when I was about like I don't know. When did it come out? Like 15 years old or something? I don't know.
3: Oh God, is it really?
1: I don't know. No, when I was 15 years old.
3: Okay. Yes.
1: No, I don't think the film
3: is.
1: Let's find out. Actually, I need to find out. This is why we have Google in the studio. 2007.
3: Seven.
1: Oh my God,
3: 10 years.
1: I was 15.
3: There you go.
1: Oh God. I'm 25 this year.
3: Oh, well, shut up. I'm 162. If that,
1: I like being in my early 20s.
3: It's all downhill from 26 as well. It doesn't get better.
1: Got one more year to go. Do you want to tell me about Margot and Me?
3: I would love to.
1: What is Margot and Me about? Out tomorrow.
3: Correct, book plug. It is about two women, two very independent, strong-minded women. One is in the late 90s. She's called Fliss. Mm-hmm. And she has just moved in with her grandmother, who is the Margot of the title. And Margot is a real dragon.
1: Wait, how old is Fliss?
3: Fliss is 15.
1: 15, okay.
3: As you were when Juno came out.
1: And Margot's in...
3: In her 70s. And Fliss decides... She finds Margot's old childhood diary and decides this could be great blackmail material because Margot really is a battle axe. And Fliss starts to read Margot's diary and discovers... and that's set during World War II, and she discovers a big family secret that has huge implications for the present. And so it's very much about...
1: Can I make guesses?
3: You can if you wish.
1: Is she adopted?
3: No.
1: That's the only thing I can think of. There's someone got adopted.
3: It is to do with family ties. It goes a little bit darker than that. But it's... it's about just these two girls because you spend half the book in 1941 with 16-year-old Margot. And because it turns out they were both evacuated, as it were, to the same part of South Wales.
1: Sure.
3: So it's kind of just about two quite different, but there's quite a lot of similarities. And I kind of wanted to particularly sort of look at their relationship as well because a lot of why I think we've covered love stories, with between boys and girls and boys and boys and girls and girls. But families... are often very much left out of teen fiction, which is crazy because most of us are surrounded, I guess, by family. And so I was always very close with both of my grandmothers, and so that was something I wanted to explore.
1: Oh, that sounds really nice. And also, I find that's interesting because we do get a lot of, YA love stories, but often the reality for a lot of teenagers is that they don't have those love stories, and the loving relationships that they do have are probably with their, family or friends.
3: Yeah, and there's a bit of that. I mean, I will say that in the 1940s, Margot does fall very much in love with a young RAF pilot.
1: Ooh.
3: And it's all quite dashing. And I'm a big fan of The Notebook. I wanted to write a book reminded me of The Notebook. So there's lots
1: I also love The Notebook.
3: Kisses in the Rain. And you forget that's where Ryan Gosling kind of started. Because, he's everywhere now. But, he was in a fairly schmaltzy... Mm. Although everybody loves The Notebook.
1: I know. It's so problematic, but we love it.
3: Is it problematic? Why is it problematic?
1: Isn't there just this thing where it's all Nicholas Sparks books? It's the fact that he just alone building this house. Just a bit weird.
3: It's just a bit weird
1: and creepy.
3: I've not experienced any of the Nicholas Sparks adaptations except for The Notebook.
1: What about, have you not seen A Walk to Remember?
3: Actually, yes, I have. No, you mentioned it. I didn't even realize that was a Nicholas Sparks adaptation.
1: Nicholas Sparks.
3: Okay.
1: I remember watching A Walk to Remember with my sister and her best friend, and the two of them sobbing. Absolutely sobbing. My sister's normally hard as nails, and so that was just
3: very
1: really
3: sad film.
1: Really funny. Yeah, she dies in the end, guys.
3: She really does. It's Mandy Moore as well.
1: Oh, it's Mandy Moore, and she sings in it.
3: Yeah.
1: That
3: one song that Mandy Moore did was pretty good. That Candy. That was a good song.
1: Candy? Is that like a pop song?
3: It was. She was meant to be like a Britney. They did Britney, then Christina, then there was Mandy Moore. And
1: she never made it. But she ended up being a Disney princess.
3: She did, yeah. She was Tangled. She had one song, Candy, and it does feature the lyric, "It's Candy, I'm Mandy." Which I thought was pretty good.
1: Why aren't we playing that on the show today?
3: I know, it's disappointing. Sorry, if only I'd known she was going to come up in conversation. But it's actually, it's quite a good little pop song, actually. late 90s slice.
1: I wonder if I have actually heard it and I've just forgotten about it, and if I listened to it again.
3: I bet you would. I'm craving for you, I'm missing you like candy.
1: Oh my god.
3: No.
1: But that was amazing. Thank you.
3: Oh my god, it was like breaking it down a cappella.
1: My voice is gone. Like, I don't know if you can tell, but I've got like a really husky voice today because I've got a sore throat apparently. Oh. I've been drinking a lot of hot water, honey and lemon.
3: That's very sensible.
1: Yeah, I don't think the wine's going to help, but
3: no, it will.
1: Whatever.
3: Cures everything.
1: Yeah, exactly. Exactly. I want to talk more about, oh my god, the gender games.
3: Yes. It's coming July the 13th, I think. It is a memoir, but in the grand tradition of How to Be a Woman by Caitlin Moran, it kind of follows that. It was a way of exploring gender through my life. And I think transgender people, both transgender men and transgender women, have a really unique take on gender because we've experienced both sides of what it's like to live with privilege, to not have privilege. I would say that I never really lived as a man. I was always slightly on the outside. I was never particularly accepted by my male peers at school. I was never accepted by my father. So it's kind of, it's a very unique space to occupy. And I think it has given me a perspective of that's something new, because there's a lot of talk about gender and should gender be binary? Does gender exist on a spectrum? I think trans people do have a slightly unique perspective on it. So at each stage of my life, going back to childhood, that opens up a window to talk about issues surrounding gender in childhood. So I went and spent a day in Toys R Us, and then going through school, thinking about when my gender and sexuality kind of diverged, and then particularly looking at everything that's changed in my life since I started my transition 3 years ago, because obviously a lot has changed. It's been a crazy roller coaster.
1: Yeah, so. And just the social climate as well, about like trans issues being a lot more visible, I guess, and like a lot, and it's not just like in the corners on the internet of people who understand like the terminology and like things.
3: Yeah,
1: it's kind of like becoming a lot more broader in terms of general understanding.
3: And that's something I find, that's a whole chapter of itself, which is why now? Why, and particularly we can identify 2014 as when trans awareness really lurched forward when Caitlyn Jenner came out as trans.
1: I was
3: going to
1: say, yeah.
3: But there were signs before that as well. And I think it's interesting from a societal... I've had half a glass of wine. From a societal point of view, to ask those questions of why now are we seeing this huge leap forward in terms of trans understanding, because I think we saw something slightly different with LGB understanding in the 90s when you had Ellen and Will and Grace and Queer as Folk, and then things went quite quiet, and now, you know,
1: everyone's like, okay, people have figured out sexuality. Yeah. What about gender?
3: People get it, I think. Whereas trans issues, at the moment, it's still just me being, just me walking down the street sometimes feels like activism or feels like a political act, because some people have...
1: like, want to refuse your existence.
3: Exactly. Yeah. You know, just 2 weeks ago, Newsnight was, again, debating whether there is such thing as a transgender child. And I'm kind of like... this is crazy.
1: Oh, really?
3: You know, nobody is having these conversations about other minority groups. You know, nobody is sort of saying, you know, Judaism, does that exist? Kind of. It's just accepted.
1: Can confirm, yes.
3: Yeah, exactly. Just, you know, it's just... and so it's very strange that I guess with this increased understanding of transgender issues, and I think gender as well, the Women's March, I think, has opened up a real can of worms about... why do women need their own march? And it's kind of... so that's what I wanted to do with the gender games. It's not a book for trans people. It's not even a book necessarily about transgender issues. The starting point and the reason I wanted to write a book is because I think gender is doing a real number on us all from the day we are born.
1: We all have
3: of course
1: a gender, you know, or genders.
3: We nearly called it the gender agenda.
1: Oh, my God.
3: That was one of those titles that we rejected. But... yeah, and I think even before you're born, you know, the book starts before you're born. You know, that question, do you know if you're having a boy or a girl? And actually, people don't. And yet it's the first question that expectant parents get asked.
1: Yeah.
3: And
1: I was hanging out with a baby the other day.
3: What did it say?
1: We can't talk yet.
3: Oh, bummer.
1: But I was just like, oh, like, da-da-da. I remember saying something to the baby about, like, oh, you're going to be a handsome boy, going to get all the girls. And then suddenly I was like, what? No, maybe you're gay. Maybe you're trans, baby. And I was like trying to, I was also like editing my book whilst I had this baby on my lap. And I was like, I think I was going through like this chapter on masturbation or like something just ridiculous. And that. And I was just, like with the baby then, and I was just like editing and like reading through. I'm like, yes, baby, this is this and this is this.
3: They're taking it all in.
1: I wonder how much they take in. Like, hopefully nothing.
3: And I think it's, so yeah, it's kind of, I'm quite proud of it. I think it's going to get some people talking. It's going to upset some people. It's going to really upset some
1: people.
3: Can't
1: wait.
3: Yeah.
1: Can't
3: wait. It's going to ruffle some feathers, I think.
1: Yeah. I'm kind of like hoping my book does that too.
3: Of course it will.
1: We'll see.
3: Well, you are a woman on the internet talking about sex. I mean, and that is what we talked about when we met.
1: Come at me.
3: Yeah. And it's kind of, you know, the other day it was about this idea of, about curfew. You know, somebody joked on Twitter, oh my God, we should just, men should be curfewed in at 9 o'clock. And because it was about was it 41% of teenage boys think that girls are responsible for being raped because of what they're wearing? That's 41% of teenage boys. That's nearly half of the teenage boys. And so my friend joked, oh my God, I say we impose a 9 p.m. curfew on all men. So of course that kind of stuff goes down really well on the internet, doesn't it? Because nuance is so with us on Twitter.
1: Yeah.
3: And clearly it was a joke. But then it got caught because she got then abuse thrown at her. She said, well, what about the curfew that I have every day, which is I feel I've got to be at home before dark every day. I feel I can't wear hot pants at night every day. So actually women are imposing curfews on themselves all the time anyway.
1: Yeah.
3: So it's that kind of thing that I wanted to discuss.
1: Mm-hmm. I like that. And we've talked about our book so much.
3: Book plugs.
1: So many book plugs. So I thought this would be a great time to talk about book plugs even more in my little game segment thing called Book Plug or Butt Plug. Mm-hmm. Last week I had a riddle that I told to the listeners and asked them to guess if they thought that the answer to the riddle was my book or a butt plug. This week I don't have a riddle for you, but I have a photograph that I'm going to tweet, and I'm tweeting it right now, and it's like, it's one of those zoomed in images. So if you go to at Hannah Witten on Twitter, I've just tweeted it. It's like zoomed in, and you have to guess if it is a butt plug or a book plug, and we're going to find out the answer. So you can tweet us at Foobar Radio at Hannah Witten what you think it is, and I will give you the correct answer right after this song.

0: All right, guys, we are about to play a game of Position Impossible. But before then, we need to reveal the answer to Buck Plug or Butt Plug. It's really hard to say that. Butt. And the answer was, in fact, it was a trick question because it was neither. It was, in fact, a Christmas tree but that looks like a giant butt plug.
1: But I was able to identify that amazingly. That's how well I know my...
0: Juno was just like, I think that's a butt plug and I think that is specifically that Christmas tree.
1: That's right.
0: And I'm tweeting the official image now. Well done, everyone that guessed it correctly. Someone else, Courtney, guessed that it was the Paris
1: giant Christmas tree.
0: And then, I don't know, some people are like, it could be both.
1: Look, there are people tweeting, how lovely is that? Like, it's nice to know that we're not alone on a Wednesday night.
0: There are people out there.
1: People are tuning in, that's lovely.
0: People are listening.
2: Buy my book.
0: I know. It was technically a butt plug, but also doing it by me, Hannah Whitten, is out on the 6th of April 2017.
1: Pre-order.
0: And also Margot and Me by Juno Dawson is out tomorrow. Go buy it. And the gender, can we pre-order the gender games yet?
1: Or? Please do, yeah, absolutely.
0: Yeah, sure. Whatever, just go mental, guys.
1: It's going to be a very sexy hardback, like, is that one.
0: Everyone loves reading. Mm-hmm. This is the thing. Okay, we've got Abby. Abby
3: Hi.
0: Is here.
3: I don't have a book. Sorry.
1: Nothing to plug
0: one
1: for you.
0: One day, Abby. all right, we're going to be playing Position Impossible. Are you ready for this amazing intro?
1: Mm-hmm.
4: Position Impossible.
0: Yeah.
1: Oh, there you go.
0: Woo! Okay, so Position Impossible is the game where Abby is going to give us the name of a sex position.
1: Oh, okay.
0: Or it might not be a sex position.
2: Right, okay.
0: So we have to guess if it's a real one or if she's just made it up, and then we have to guess what the actual position is.
1: Because actually we could invent some new ones, even if it doesn't exist.
3: Yeah, that happened
1: yet.
3: Last week.
0: Yeah. We did invent a new one last week, didn't we?
3: That was a good one.
0: I had a great time.
3: Okay, so kick it off.
0: Mm-hmm. Ready.
3: What do you think about the innocent eagle?
1: The innocent eagle.
0: I mean, is this just like a reverse spread eagle?
1: Innocent eagle. I don't know. What's the spread eagle?
0: Isn't spread eagle like just legs wide?
1: Legs akimbo.
0: Like just completely wide apart.
2: Yeah.
0: You could be in any position and be spread eagle.
3: Yeah, that's what I'm thinking.
1: The innocent eagle could be...
0: Legs
1: face.
0: Closed.
1: No,
0: do we think it's a sex position?
1: Spread eagled.
0: I've never heard this.
1: No, I think that's stupid. I think that's made up.
0: I kind of think it is too.
1: Is it made up?
0: We're saying it's not a sex position.
3: Okay, you're both right. It's fake.
0: Yay!
3: So that's a point each. Okay.
0: I kind of want it to be. I'm just like, what would it be?
1: Yeah, but no, that's not sexy. Nobody's going to say, oh, tonight I'm going to get you home and innocent eagle you. Because she'd go, that's stupid.
3: Not quite got a ring to it, is it?
0: You could say, I'm gonna... I want you to be my innocent eagle.
1: No.
0: Juno's face just said it. Was just like, no, I'm not turned on in the slightest.
1: Firm no.
3: Moving on. The zombie.
0: I really want that to be a sex position.
1: I think that rings a bell.
0: The zombie.
1: The
3: flashbacks.
1: Zombie. Possibly.
0: I'm gonna go yes.
1: Yeah, I'm gonna say that's credible.
0: What do we think it is? I'm like, in my head, I immediately thought like arms out because zombies. But then I also thought like what, like something about your, like your body maybe being slightly like a plank.
1: Oh my god, maybe that's it. Maybe it's like a really gross way of describing like near unconscious sex, which is, as we know, rape. Like, let's just be very clear on that, that is unacceptable and in fact criminal. But
0: yeah.
3: No, fortunately.
0: Is it a sex position though?
3: Were you saying it was?
0: Yeah, I was saying it is.
3: Yes, it is.
0: Oh, okay. So, right, we need to guess what it is though. Okay, so it's not
1: just another word for rape. Okay, that's
3: I've got a hint.
0: Okay, what's the hint?
3: It's to do with oral.
0: Oh.
3: You asked for an oral one, you get an oral one this week. Last week Hannah was like, where is the oral positions? There is none here. I was like, okay.
0: They're all penetration. I was bored.
2: Zombie.
1: Oh, hang on, is it like taking the testy clay in your mouth as well? Because zombies like to eat brains. And testicles look a little bit like a brain.
0: Oh my god.
3: It's not actually that inventive. Like, that's better than what this
0: is. Is it oral to a penis or oral to a vulva?
3: Both.
0: Both? Oh, wait. Is it like a 69?
1: Zombies are dead.
0: But, is it like a 69 but the other way around?
3: It's like a fancy 69,
0: fancy
3: basically.
0: Fancy 69.
3: Yeah. Do you want to know what it is?
1: Yeah.
0: How does fancy 69 work?
3: Yeah. So when I have got a picture to show you as well.
0: Oh, yeah. Don't worry. All of the sex position pictures will be going up on my Snapchat. So...
3: So it is when one person sits down with their legs slightly bent and raised. Uh-huh. The other person is bent over in front of them with their feet either sides and their hands on the floor. And then they both perform oral. So basically they're like...
0: got it. Yeah, got it.
3: They're like wrapped around each other.
1: I'm going to need a visual because actually I'm not great at it.
3: The butt is to the face. I know. Imagine walking in on that.
0: I'm so sorry you guys can't see this, but I'm posting the picture onto my Snapchat right now.
3: Imagine walking in on like a roommate doing that. It's just like...
0: You can kind of... Yeah, no, I'm just trying to figure out why that's called a zombie. The person who's like fully bent over.
1: That is going to... This is not beginners. This is advanced. You do a lot of yoga or Pilates.
0: I know which one I am in that scenario.
1: The sat on the floor one.
0: No, I can bend over. I'm that one.
1: But why would you... Imagine the blood rushing to your head.
3: Maybe that's part of it.
0: Oh, yeah, but you want the blood to rush to your genitals.
3: I'm sorry to be...
1: Your eyes are going to bulge out and it's going to be unpleasant.
3: The only reason I can get zombie from it is because they're eating each other. That's the only...
1: Oh.
3: Mm-hmm. Yeah.
1: We ever thought that one, didn't we?
3: Okay, number three.
0: All right, ready.
3: Ready. The cross.
0: The cross. Okay.
1: Again, very credible sounding.
0: Is it like when you have sex with Jesus? On the crucifix. I'm so sorry. It's
3: not
0: really
3: close.
0: Offensive. Is it a sex? I feel like it's a sex position, but maybe you're like actually lying on top of each other in a cross, and the place where you meet is where your genitals are.
1: Oh, because the middle of it could.
0: It could be
1: like
0: scissoring,
1: but sort of more. Maybe
3: great.
1: One person, so you're having sex.
0: You guys can't see like this, but Juno's just like got her fingers. And it's
1: so
0: like
1: penetrative sex, but the person on top is the other way around, kind of.
0: So, like, but that's like reverse cowgirl, isn't
1: But sort of like some missionary, but one person is upside down.
0: Yeah.
1: That would go in at a bizarre angle, but.
0: Yeah, that would be. I've tried
1: maybe
0: that.
1: It feels. did it work?
0: It doesn't stay, it kind of like falls out.
1: you can't
0: move that well.
1: Depends
0: in that
1: on
0: position.
1: The trajectory of the penis as well, doesn't it? Whether they've gone straight outy or a very uppy.
0: Yeah, it depends which way it came. Yeah. Anyway, are we anywhere near?
3: You're right, it is a sex position.
0: Okay.
3: Ding, ding, ding,
0: so,
3: ding, ding, ding. You have a ding.
0: Oh, I have a ding. Wait, hold on. Oh.
3: Yay. But no, the rest of it wasn't quite close.
0: Do we have a hint?
3: One person is lying down, so I guess you...
0: One, but the other is standing, then?
3: The other person is sitting.
0: Sitting. One standing, another sitting.
3: Mm.
0: And it's penetration?
3: Yes.
0: Right.
3: Full on.
1: One's standing.
0: Full on penetration.
3: No, one's lying down and one's sitting.
0: Oh, sitting on top of them.
3: No.
1: Or is it just...
3: Okay.
1: Is there just a name for when...
0: I feel like I should know. I'm like trying to picture bodies and I feel like my brain should be able to work this out. There is a problem, solve it.
3: Are you ready for the reveal?
0: Yeah.
3: Or you want to give it a bit more?
0: I'm like, but are they in the shape of a cross?
3: Partially, yeah.
0: You don't give it that name.
1: Is the one laying down sort of on their side?
3: No, on their back.
0: Lying on the back, and then the person is sitting...
3: Mm-hmm.
0: Sitting on top of them, no? No? Yes.
3: So essentially, it's just...
0: Squatting on top of them.
3: No, essentially, it is one person lying down, mm-hmm. the other person entering them, while the other person has their knee up against them. So...
0: Wait, so the person sitting up is the one with the penetrative object?
3: Yes.
0: Or penis?
3: Yes.
0: Interesting.
3: So,
0: okay.
3: Yeah. One person lies on their back.
0: Do you have a picture of this one, too?
3: Yes, of course.
0: Yay!
3: Of course.
1: In my visual spatial reasoning isn't good.
0: Oh, I'm into it!
1: Flick?
0: Yeah, hold on. Let me just get a wee picture, but there you go. Yeah. Yeah.
3: Oh, okay. Yeah. So, yeah, it's kind of missionary, but just with an extended leg.
1: Oh.
3: Yeah.
0: So, think missionary, but the person lying on their back, one of their knees is up, and then the person who is inside of them is grabbing hold of the knee that is up and using that to like thrust.
3: Yeah.
1: Yeah. Who knew? I don't even know if that needs a name, to be honest.
0: Yeah. Well, it's the cross.
1: It's the cross. There you go.
0: I love the idea that there are some people who look at my Snapchat and aren't listening to the show and are just like, what?
1: What?
0: What is happening?
3: Should we do another one?
0: Yes.
3: Okay. Mysterious amphibian.
0: Oh my God. I want that to be one. I want that to be
1: one. I wish it were, but I just can't
0: imagine.
1: Mysterious
0: amphibian. In my head, I'm imagining somebody like hiding behind the curtain in a bedroom.
1: I'm getting half in, half out of the bath because like amphibian.
0: Oh yeah, oh, wow. Water.
1: So that's, one person's in the bath, one person's out the bath.
3: That's good. That's good. So shower, are we sense. Saying it is?
0: I reckon you made this one up.
3: Okay, Gina.
1: Made up.
3: Oh, you guys are picking the same ones. You're drawing at the moment because that was fake. Yes.
1: Ding. Where's
0: ding,
1: the ding?
0: Ding, ding. We see right through you. I do like the idea that if it was a sex position, it would be to do with like the bathroom. Mm-hmm. What if they're hiding behind the shower curtain?
1: That's the mystery.
0: Yes.
1: That's the mystery.
3: No, that's the creepy.
0: The mysterious amphibian.
3: Okay, I've got one more.
1: Okay.
0: Okay. Ready.
3: This name, by the way, doesn't do anything for me.
0: Don't. Okay. You decide. I just need to establish that I am not turned on by this.
3: The fold.
0: The fold.
3: See, it just...
0: The fold. Is again, is someone bent over?
1: Yeah, I think this sounds, again, very plausible. Mm-hmm. The fold.
0: Oh, finished my glass of wine.
1: Just...
0: Right, okay. Both people... What if they are butt to butt and both bent over and I don't know what they're doing, holding hands?
1: Fold.
3: So you're saying
1: or is it just... Someone fold, like almost bent all the way down with somebody sort of entering them from behind. Is that right? So they're just almost touching their toes and somebody inserts themselves from behind.
0: Abby's smile. Yes, no.
3: No. No,
0: what's
3: not
0: the
3: quite.
0: Hint? What's the hint?
1: Or is it legs over the head?
0: Oh my God.
1: Inserts them from sort of above.
0: Yes.
1: Because that's...
0: Fun.
3: Yeah.
1: I would recommend that to a friend, actually, yeah.
3: So, to establish the point system, which I'm firmly sticking to here, you both think it's a position.
0: I feel like we're working together.
3: Yeah, you are.
1: Teamwork.
3: That's okay. So you're both right again.
0: It is a sex position.
3: Yes, it is a sex position.
1: Can I do the button?
0: Yeah.
3: Woo! So, I'll give you one a tip.
0: Mm-hmm. Yes, please.
3: So, one person is lying down, and the other person is really close to them.
0: Like... On top of them, like fully face to face, genitals to genitals.
3: Mm. Yeah.
0: Is that it?
3: Well, it's
0: and
3: a bit more.
0: Folding.
1: Where does the fold come in?
0: I have no idea. The fold.
3: One of them's kind of sitting. It's like a leg sitting thing.
0: Is it a metaphorical fold? Is it a spiritual fold?
1: Fold. Legs pinned all the way up, kind of both legs back.
0: So lying down and the other one's really close to him, underneath them.
3: Yeah, one of them's lying down, one's more sitting up. It is a lie down at the same time. It's very yoga.
0: Very yoga.
1: I'm thinking I think somebody's flat on their back with their legs all the way back with somebody sort of squidging down on top of them, maybe.
3: Close.
0: Yeah,
3: very
0: sure,
3: close.
0: Let's go with that.
3: So the person lies on the back. It says on a firm mattress, but I don't think that's relevant. With the knees bent in a fold shape. So basically her knees are wrapped around and over. I think you might...
0: We just need the picture.
1: Need to,
0: this
1: need
0: works
1: to get on
0: so
1: Snapchat.
0: Well for radio.
3: I don't like the description for this one. Doesn't do it justice.
0: Okay.
3: Go on, Hannah.
0: I see the fold. Okay, right. So I'm going to try and describe this. So the person who is inserting...
3: Has the other person's legs wrapped around them.
0: Yeah. And there, it's like a sandwich.
1: I have questions about this.
0: Yeah.
1: Because I think it would be very hard to get any sort of thrusting motion from either partner.
0: I think that's very tantric.
1: Is it a bit like after you've finished and...
0: And you're just holding.
3: Yeah.
1: Yeah.
0: Yeah, that's what has happened. Yeah.
1: That's what the picture slightly looks like.
0: The penis person's just finished. And they're they've given up and they've just folded down.
1: Maybe he's gone soft and she's saying, it doesn't matter, it happens to everyone. Let's do the fold instead. That's exactly what's happening.
3: Perfect.
0: Well, to be honest, I think maybe, depending on her, like, abdominal muscles, she could get some thrusting.
1: That's the only way any movement would happen.
0: I think he's a bit stuck.
3: Could be a lot, like, using his hands on her back, maybe. I don't know.
1: Could be
0: grabbing the hips.
3: Yeah.
0: Again, it's posted on my Snapchat. I'm so sorry, I can't really describe this. But just imagine you're sitting up with your legs straight out in front of you. You are inside somebody, and then you fold on top of them.
3: Yeah. Nice. Well, you both drew. So
1: yay! Teamwork. Dun, dun, dun, dun, dun.
4: Position impossible.
0: Yeah, absolutely nailed it. Okay, we're going to be doing more chatting, more games, more fun right after this.

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2: Here's one that I found from someone who was in flats and their neighbours were having really, really loud sex, so they sent them a note drawing a dinosaur, and the note said, safe sex, Trex says...
3: The man said, safe sex, Trex.
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4: All right.
5: We're back.
4: We are back. Some of you guys have been tweeting after Buck Plug or Butt Plug with the Paris Christmas tree. Loads of you have been tweeting us this picture of a sculpture of Santa Claus, which is apparently in Rotterdam. Of Santa holding what is meant to be a Christmas tree.
5: That is, was never meant to be a Christmas tree. They knew what they were doing with that.
4: Yeah, if you guys go into that tweet and look in the replies, you will see this picture come up many times. It's definitely... That is still a butt plug, though, because it's got the base.
5: It's... If we were to go into popular fetish shop Prowler right now, that is what the dildo section... Well, the butt plug section looks like.
4: That would
5: like.
4: Be in there. It's got three heads and everything.
5: Mm-hmm.
4: Beautiful.
5: For your pleasure.
4: Absolutely. For your anal pleasure.
5: Mm-hmm.
4: Beautiful. Beautiful. Okay. And whilst we're just on like the topic of just absolute ridiculousness, this next section is called Asking for a Friend.
5: Excellent.
4: And it's where we talk about those topics that we might be a bit like nervous to talk about. We don't exactly know how to ask or frame certain questions, but they're things that we should be talking about. And we're just going to go for it and just kind of say how we feel about things. And with you, I wanted to talk about estrogen. And just hormones in general and things like that. Because I've been doing the Hormone Diaries series where I've been, like, documenting my own hormones.
5: Mm-hmm.
4: But then, and because I used to be on the pill and putting hormones in my body for a very different reason to why you are putting hormones into your body.
5: Yes.
4: And so I wanted to talk about those, like, two different perspectives.
5: Yeah.
4: But did you want to just start with your, like, transition, I guess?
5: So, yeah, at the moment I'm on two different types of medication. One of them is what your mum might well be taking for hormone replacement therapy. It's the same thing that we give to women to delay the menopause. And that is estradiol, so it's just estrogen.
4: Why do people delay menopause? I don't know.
5: To
4: if they want to have kids,
5: just to avoid the menopause, I think.
4: Sure, just like no.
5: whatever reason. And then the other one is actually no medications have been actually developed with trans men or women in mind. We kind of co-opt existing medications because they have side effects that we desire. So the desirable side effect of HRT is developing breast tissue,
4: etc. Wait, what's HRT?
5: Hormone replacement therapy.
4: Okay.
5: And then the other one I take is actually, it's a cancer drug for prostate cancer. And that has the side effect of it blocks testosterone. So that sort of stops me from having more masculine features like beards and hairy chest and things like that.
4: Because I remember about a year ago when we filmed Girl on Girl.
5: Girl on Girl, yeah.
4: You weren't taking HRT, but you were taking the testosterone, you were taking the blocker. I remember that. Yeah.
5: So, I mean, it's interesting, and it is quite noticeable. I, having met lots of the trans women and having interviewed trans women for This Book Is Gay, I was really prepared for there to be a massive and quite dramatic change, particularly once I started taking the estrogen.
4: Mm-hmm.
5: Actually, it hasn't been, like, people are, you'll be bursting into tears all the time, you'll be throwing tantrums, it'll be like you'll have PMS the whole time. And actually, it hasn't been that dramatic, actually.
4: Yeah.
5: But you do notice it, and it does kind of creep up on you. I think you do find yourself getting teary at those little, like, you know, you see the little videos on Facebook of kind of like, this dog was abandoned.
4: Yeah, and you didn't before.
5: No, I was quite stony cold, quite dead inside, actually. But it's interesting, like, a slight difference in just the way you process things. And so I suppose there's one, a personality difference. Like, at the weekend, and if you're listening, I'm still not over this. one of my friends went to see La La Land without me, even though we had planned to see it.
4: Rude.
5: Was before, I think I would have been like, I just wouldn't have said anything. I would have been like, no, it's fine. Yeah. Whereas this time I was actually, I'm really upset about that because we had planned to see it and now I've got nobody to go with. And he was like, calm down, it's just a film. And I was like, it's not just a film. It's about you made a promise and you didn't keep your promise. And he did say, is this because you're on the hormones? And I was like... Well, probably yes, actually. Because
4: is this,
5: I think,
4: like, the same thing that people could use being like, oh, just PMSing or
5: I
4: whatever?
5: I think very much so. And, but similarly, that works both ways. I think a lot of trans people use the fact they're taking hormones to excuse some bad behaviour as well. So we've kind of got to be... It's a little bit of a two-way street. But, I mean, the other one, the big one is between the testosterone blocker and the estrogen, it has a huge impact on your sex drive.
4: So, this was one of the things you mentioned, like, just when you just had the testosterone blocker, that you said your sex drive went down.
5: Straight away, yeah. And possibly even more so now. Like, it's very different, and, you know, that's something, again, wait, it's a shame there isn't a sound effect for buck plugging. But there's a whole section in gender games, because previously in my 20s, when I was living as a man, you know, I was... on the gay scene anyway, which actively promotes promiscuity in a lot of ways. Mm-hmm. And I was having all the sex in the world, whereas now I'm able to think about sex in a very different way. And it's not that I don't want sex, it's that you can see things a lot more clearly, I think, without all that testosterone coursing through your body. And so I just feel like I still like sex and still want sex, but it's certainly not the driver that it once was. Like, I used to plan my weekends around where I was getting sex from. Wouldn't do now.
4: Wow. That's so interesting, because obviously, like, I can't deny your experience, mm-hmm. because that's, like, what, you know, has happened to you.
5: Yeah.
4: But again, I find I'm so reluctant to accept that cis men mm-hmm. are, like, more... horny and, like, more driven by sex than cis women. Do you know what I mean?
5: Well,
4: like,
5: women are full of testosterone as well.
4: Yeah, exactly.
5: And that's what makes women horny. And testosterone levels will vary. And I know I was talking to a couple of trans men who, when they initially had their bloods done, they were told, well, you had so much testosterone in your body anyway, you were very nearly what we would consider biologically male, to be honest. And so... I think now I'm under a particular double whammy, because not only am I taking estrogen, but I'm blocking nearly all the testosterone. So my sex drive is actually lower than your average cisgender woman, actually.
4: Okay, because
5: I'm actively blocking it.
4: Cis women will also have testosterone.
5: Yeah, of course, and aren't blocking
4: and
5: it.
4: God, yeah. Because I was just like, God, I wonder what, like, if I blocked my testosterone.
5: Yeah.
4: Because I'm like, for a woman, I feel like I have a really high sex drive.
5: And as well, you ovulate, so your sex drive is programmed to go along with your cycle.
4: Do you feel like you have a cycle? Is that a thing? This is a question that I have no idea what happens with trans women that take estrogen.
5: I think possibly...
4: Like, do you have one, or...?
5: It wouldn't be a menstrual cycle. I think it's how close you are to your last progesterone blocker thing. Not progesterone, testosterone.
4: Okay.
5: So... I get a shot of the testosterone blocker once every 3 months.
4: Okay.
5: So it'd be interesting to see if, as that wears off, if I have more sex drive towards the end of the 3 months, just before I get my next injection, kind of, maybe. It remains to be seen.
4: Okay, so other things that I experience as, like, hormonal changes for myself, and I just want to see, like, if you experience any of the same or whatever, is things like... really craving, like, attention from men. Just really wanting a boyfriend and also wanting babies. And the crying thing sometimes and just feeling like absolute shit. But then also having these days where you're just, like, insanely motivated. I don't know how much of this is down to hormones, but, like, you do kind of feel a general cycle of these things.
5: Yeah.
4: And then also, like... do your tits hurt?
5: Well, they hurt constantly at the moment because
4: pain?
5: They're growing.
4: Yeah,
5: so
4: okay,
5: at the moment, I'm probably very much where you would expect a pubescent girl to be, actually. So it is. And that's,
4: do you get spots? Like
5: potentially. I haven't as yet. So I'm about, 7 months into my estrogen therapy.
4: Okay.
5: So it's definitely, we're going. We've started. It's begun.
4: Trying to think what else happened during puberty. Sweaty.
5: I'm cold all the time. Oh, never really? Was before. Like, I've always cold. Been quite the opposite, actually, sort of padding around in December in T-shirts. Not anymore. You're I've been like, freezing all winter, which has been really weird.
4: Is that a usual side effect, or...?
5: I'm not sure. It could be. I mean, it could also be that I've lost a bit of weight as well, okay. So it could just be that. But I think certainly... all my emotions feel a lot closer to the surface. And I don't admit, but there's a real argument to say that this is a societal thing, which is now that I'm living as a woman, I don't have to man up. And nobody's telling me to man up. Mm-hmm, mm-hmm. So it could actually, so it's very hard to say, what's me being hormonal? And actually, bursting into tears at adverts about dogs definitely got to be the hormones, because that was not happening before. Whereas the fact that I spent all weekend fuming at one of my friends for going to the cinema without me, it's hard to say, is that hormones or is that actually I didn't feel I had to pretend that it was cool, it was all cool. Because actually it wasn't cool, I was really upset actually.
4: And you would have been upset before, but you just wouldn't have said anything.
5: I certainly wouldn't have said anything, no.
4: Yeah.
5: Whereas now I felt it was all right too. So,
4: so interesting. Mm. Do you have any questions for me? I don't know if you have or anything.
5: Have you noticed a difference since you came off the pill? Has it been a definite... Because that's in the book we've said that actually, you know... And I don't want to get into this because it's a big thing. Some feminists exclude trans women from conversations about feminism. And the big part of that is, well, you know, you don't belong to feminism because you don't ovulate and you don't menstruate.
4: Whatever.
5: Whereas, actually, it's neither do a lot of women who've been taking the contraceptive pill continually without a break. So mm-hmm, do they mm-hmm. not belong in conversations about feminism? So, but have you noticed a difference since you stopped?
4: I've noticed lots of differences, but it... For me, it's like hard to figure out what is directly the result of coming off the pill or like other factors as well. So like the direct, I don't want to give too much away because I've actually filmed a whole video about all of it because it's been like 6 months. So I filmed a whole video about the changes that's going to be coming out next week. But the top line is the direct change of coming off the pill is that I have periods again.
5: Yeah.
4: They happen.
5: Surprise.
4: Yeah. Oh, I'm bleeding. and then other things that... have happened since coming off the pill that I'm like, I don't know if these would have happened anyway or if they are connected in some way are to do with like my mood and my weight.
5: Okay.
4: Yeah. So I'm just like, I don't know. But it's so hard to tell like what's causing what and what. Ugh. Yeah. Anyway, this is a great chat.
5: Yeah, isn't it?
4: It's so good to be able to offload. I feel like you always have so many questions, but you're like, oh, I'm so scared to ask in case I offend somebody. And you're like, but you have to ask and you have to just like open yourself up to like being wrong and being like, and just saying the things.
5: And there's a right way of asking as well, mm-hmm. right and wrong way of asking. And, you know, I think with trans people, but again, as we've said before, we're kind of at the beginning of a new era of trans awareness. Mm-hmm. And I don't mind being asked questions as long as they're polite questions, as long as they're not being screamed across the concourse at King's Cross or something. You know,
4: okay, it's kind of, has that happened?
5: you do get people screaming at you, often from wound down car windows and stuff like that. But we were talking on the way on the tube coming up. Mm. I got some harassment just this evening. I got harassed by a group of burly builders. Thanks for that. Mm. So it's, you know, people can be assholes. But as long as people ask respectful questions... and also respect your answer.
4: Yeah.
5: Because, I mean, obviously, people are always fascinated by transgender bodies. And so I kind of very often duck and shield those questions and say there is no one way to be trans. My gender has nothing to do with my body. Mm-hmm. And then they'll push that and say, yeah, but what's in your pants? And you're like, well, I think I answered that, actually. And I'm, you know, you're just now being nosy and annoying. So it's kind of...
4: Anyway.
5: Do one.
4: Yeah, exactly. Okay, we're going to be playing another fun game of songs about sex. Would you like to introduce the song about sex that you have chosen?
5: It is. I have selected a song that I do disc-

0: I fucking love that song, I have to say. Mm-hmm. I have to say. Okay, we are going to be analysing these lyrics. And I have to say, we've actually played this song on the show before, but not as a song about sex. So I've never, like, fully looked into the lyrics, especially not Nicki Minaj's rap section.
1: which raises many questions. Many questions, I think.
0: I guess we first need to establish that this song is about having so much sex, having the dick inside you so long, so all of the things, that you cannot walk the next day. You are literally walking side to side.
1: Like a crab. We're just saying that compare this to the songs of our youth. Like back in the day when it was vaguely controversial that Emma Bunton was telling us to like put on condoms and to become one.
0: I love that.
1: Was considered really wild. And now we've got today's teenage pop stars can't walk in a straight line because her vagina or possibly anus is too sore from how much sex she's been having. Mm-hmm. This is the decline.
0: Is this the decline or is this the rise?
1: The rise of, yes. Maybe it's just very sex positive.
0: I'm into it. I mean, like, the bit that you just pointed out to me that I'd never seen before was in the Nicki Minaj rap. She says, ride dick bicycle.
1: Yeah.
0: And then,
1: what do you imagine? Dear listeners, please draw us what you think a dick bicycle looks like. Well, is it two dicks? Is that what she's saying? Because, bicycle is two wheels.
0: But then she says, if you want a menage, I got a tricycle.
1: So she has three.
0: Does she have three dicks or does she have three holes? Because I can tell you she has three holes.
1: Yeah.
0: I mean, I assume she has three holes.

0: At least.
1: So, wow, maybe.
0: Can we say this?
1: I don't know. If you're from Nicki Minaj's legal team, I don't think we are not responsible for this content. She came up with, this is the new style with the fresh type of flow. Wrist icicle, ride dick bicycle. Come true, yeah, get you this type of blur. If you want a Minaj, I got a tricycle.
0: Yeah.
1: It's like poetry, isn't it?
0: She'll ride you three different ways.
1: Three different ways.
0: There's something going on with the three. We're not entirely sure. But in my, because I'm picturing the music video as well, which is them on the exercise
1: on the
0: bikes.
1: Exercise bikes, yeah.
0: And I just think maybe the bicycle is a metaphor for riding a dick. Because you ride a bicycle, you ride a dick.
1: I think that's probably what it is. Probably.
0: I mean, songs are full of metaphors, aren't they?
1: But it just, I mean, I have, and I would recommend you do the same, that if you Google images of dick bicycle,
0: there is
1: a bike made out of dicks, obviously.
0: I'm doing it.
1: If you can imagine it, it is a thing.
0: I'm doing it.
1: It's the first rule of the internet.
0: Dick. But I'm really sorry, FUBAR, for Googling things. Wait, you searched dick bicycle and, like, the suggested thing is Nicki Minaj. But let's just do...
1: It's images.
0: Oh, God, what's going to...
1: And like
0: it's what, just all
1: like a dick on a
0: like
1: bicycle.
0: Actual,
1: sorry, I came from the microphone.
0: And then just a picture of Ellen looking concerned.
1: Handlebar dicks. I think it's
0: these.
1: See, you can have hours.
0: Oh,
1: of
0: and
1: fun.
0: Then there's a bicycle bell that just says
1: I heart dick.
0: Which on
1: I think
0: it.
1: It's a book. Actually, I think that's.
0: Oh,
1: a book.
0: Someone's done like a
1: Salvador Dali.
0: Salvador Dali inspired dick bicycle. Oh, I love Google. Mm-hmm. Dick on the bike. Oh, oh my goodness. Beautiful. What are the lyrics have we got in here?
1: Well, the rest of it's quite PG. We discussed that. We've got, my favourite line is, I give zero fucks and I got zero chill in me. But then Nicki says, kissing me, cop the blue box that say Tiffany. And I wonder if this was foreshadowing Melania Trump's mysterious gift to Michelle Obama at the inauguration. Because we don't know what was in that box. To this day, we don't know what is in the mysterious blue box that say Tiffany. I don't know what this line means. Curry with the shot, just tell them call me Stephanie. Is that
0: who's Stephanie?
1: An American reference that we don't understand?
0: I have no idea who Stephanie is.
1: Curry with the shot. Just listeners, if you understand what that means,
0: please tell us.
1: Help us out.
0: I don't understand anything. I like there's the bits where Ariana's saying she's tonight. I'm going to make deals with the devil,
1: which I think is literal. Which I think actually
0: she's
1: as,
0: shagging
1: as we know,
0: Satan.
1: Yeah, like in Rosemary's Baby.
0: She's a witch.
1: She is. I mean, when you look at Ariana Grande, one of the first things you think is, I bet there's somebody who has a real appreciation of sort of 17th century witchcraft, sort of titles like the Malleus Maleficarum and kind of that sort of stuff.
0: Oh, classic.
1: She loves that. She's very
0: absolute
1: into that.
0: Classic.
1: Her favourite film is Witchfinder General. Her favourite play is The Crucible. I think a lot of people assume that Ariana Grande probably wouldn't be into those things, but I actually think she is. She's not just ponytails.
0: She is also, like, dark, dark magic. Mm-hmm.
1: Yeah, wow. No. And I think if we were living in the 17th century, she would have been burnt at the stake because she does admit, tonight I'm making deals with the devil.
0: And by that, she means making love.
1: To Satan.
0: Making love to Satan.
1: Yeah.
0: Oh, my God. Well, that's just a bloody great song.
1: Mm-hmm.
0: Okay. So, Juno.
1: Yes.
0: It's Valentine's Day soon.
1: Correct.
0: I mean, how soon? Like, maybe, like...
1: A couple of weeks.
0: Three weeks away? That's soon in terms of, like... consumerism.
1: Mm-hmm.
0: Like, you know, that's really soon.
1: Are you going to get somebody a card this year? Do you know who you're going to be sending a Valentine to? Will you be sending a Valentine?
0: I always receive one from my mother.
1: Oh.
0: But she always signs it, like, from your secret admirer. Ooh. And she always tries to disguise her handwriting.
1: She's writing her left hand, so it's all spidery and weird.
0: Well, she's left-handed, so writes the right hand. But what I will do is I never mention that I got one. And then what she'll do is she'll text me and be like, did you receive any Valentine's Day cards today? And I'm like, I did actually. Why, did you know? Well, like, oh, interesting. Anyway, so our lovely producers have found some hilarious Valentine's Day cards and Juno and I are going to read them to each other dramatically. Okay, I will read one first.
1: Okay.
0: Are you ready?
1: Mm-hmm.
0: I must love someone, otherwise it is a miserable existence. and that someone is you.
1: That's beautiful.
0: Thank you. Yeah, you're welcome.
1: Very codependent.
0: Yeah.
1: I mean, if you can't love yourself, how in the hell are you going to love somebody else?
0: Anyone will do, you know.
1: Mm-hmm. Okay, is it my turn?
0: Mm-hmm.
1: Valentine, Hannah, my heart is yours. And there's a special offer on some of my other bits as well.
0: Ooh, cheeky. How can I refuse? Right. Juno.
1: Mm-hmm.
0: I love you. With all my boobs. I would say heart, but my boobs are bigger.
1: All I can think is that you've got more than two. You really specified all my boobs.
0: All my boobs. All two of my boobs.
1: Hannah.
0: Yes, Juno.
1: I'm just as confused as you are about why we're together. Can you imagine if you got that? That's definitely one a man would buy for a woman and she would be fucking livid for the rest of the day. Kind of.
0: I love that card. That's so funny. Oh my God. Okay, I think we need to get rid of this dramatic romantic.
1: Memories from Cats. That was memory. See Elaine Page as a matted old cat.
0: Yeah. Oh my God. Okay, right. We're going to be playing completely unromantic game of Dirty Talk right after this.

0: right. That song just ended weird.
1: Is it meant to fade?
0: What a strange one. Oh, all right, yeah. Juno, are you ready to play a game of Dirty Talk?
2: Yes, you'll have to tell me how this happens.
0: Okay.
2: Let's do it.
0: You got to throw yourself fully into this because it can get weird. Okay, so the way that Dirty Talk works is we are basically going to simulate phone sex.
2: Oh, okay.
0: So I'm going to call you up and we're going to have a good little chat. And these pieces of paper, these turned up pieces of paper in front of us, have got random words on them. Mm-hmm. So during our conversation, we have to take it in turns to turn them over, and then we have to, in whatever we're saying, include that word in the sentence in that. Okay, you ready?
2: Are you going to tell me when to turn over the pieces of paper?
0: No, you can just, we'll take it in turns. So I'll do one and then you do one, but like, just kind of like, keep it flowing.
2: I've never been very good at phone sex. Is this this is why I don't do long distance relationships. Okay,
0: it's fine.
2: Let's go.
0: Ready? Got some sexy music.
2: All right.
0: I'm gonna call you up. Bring, bring, bring, bring.
2: Hello.
0: Hi, Juno. It's Hannah.
2: Hi, Hannah.
0: I was just thinking about you.
2: Okay.
0: Oh yeah, I was just thinking about you and your last eruption. Oh, yeah, baby.
2: Oh, my God, that was a Vesuvius-level eruption. Everybody drowned.
0: Oh, yeah, I love drowning. Gets me off.
2: Wanted to give you a riddle.
0: Oh, yeah?
2: And the riddle I've been thinking is, what's so hot it's dangerous?
0: Is it... Is the answer Juno Dawson?
2: Oh my God, yes. How did you know?
0: Because you're so hot and dangerous, baby. And you're so crafty, too. You're crafty, crafty minx.
2: I am crafting right now.
0: Oh, what are you crafting?
2: A scrapbook of pictures of Hannah Witten.
0: Oh my God, don't show the internet.
2: I wouldn't. What we have...
0: Those are for your eyes only.
2: It's just for you and me. Some of the pictures are also of antiques.
0: Oh, yeah. Well, I know how much you love a good nude antique. Just me, naked, and a vase. Holding that sweet seat vase. And this is a word I don't know. So I'm just going to pretend it's a different word. Because what you also love is when I smash up those vases and cause absolute chaos. That's not the word on the
2: what
0: card.
2: What's the word? Can you spell it out?
0: C-H-O-A-S.
2: C-H... Oh, I think that might be chaos spelled incorrectly.
0: Oh, well...
2: How you know that... Bad spelling turns me
0: absolute.
2: On.
0: Absolute. This game is absolute chaos, and I know that you love it when shit goes wrong.
2: And do you know why that is, Hannah?
0: Why is that, Juno?
2: Because I'm greedy for chaos.
0: And also
2: chips.
0: Oh, yeah. Well, you know how I love to eat food after making sweet, sweet love?
2: Sometimes during.
0: Even better.
2: Chippy.
0: I was about to say pour gravy on me, but gravy wasn't even like a word that was down. It actually just came to my head.
2: Also, I'm seeing scalding. That's a burning room. And that's when we had to go to A&E with the gravy scald.
0: Oh my God. I fucking love that game. That's so
2: ridiculous.
0: Do you think
2: there's anybody out there getting off on this? That would be amazing.
0: I fucking hope so. I was into it.
2: Vase chat. Some really spicy vase chat.
0: It's now planted in my head that I want to do a naked photo shoot with just like loads of like
2: vases.
0: Antiques around me. Imagine.
2: Sexy armoire. That's a good word.
0: I know.
2: A good
0: how
2: word.
0: Funny would that be though? Imagine me in Downton Abbey, but nude.
2: Nude Downton Abbey.
0: Are you okay?
2: I've got cramp. I'm just going to, right, you talk. I'm just going to walk it off.
0: Okay. Juno's walking it off.
2: That weird.
0: Whilst
2: something.
0: Juno's walking off her cramp, I would like to take this moment to talk about my book, Doing It.
2: Should I tell you what it is? It's because I didn't want to wait for the lift at Caledonian Road. So I think I've actually possibly pulled a muscle in my leg walking up 156 stairs, which I remember because that's what the sign said.
0: Yeah.
2: That hurts.
0: Covent Garden's the worst one, though.
2: You never do that. That's
0: don't.
2: Only fools would do that.
0: Absolutely. Like, yeah, no. Unless you know that you are, like, in peak physical fitness and you're better than everyone.
2: Yeah. Like, you're a cross-training marathon
0: I'm pretty
2: running.
0: Sure I have done it before.
2: I wanted to make my mum do it as well, because it was going to be really easy. Whoops.
0: Yeah. You Sorry, do it mom. Once, and then you're like, never again. Never again.
2: ever.
0: No. Okay, guys. After this next song, we are going to be playing Drunk Advice live over on FUBAR Radio's Facebook page. So make sure you head over to their Facebook page to watch, because there's cameras in the studio. Who?
2: Some lipstick on.
0: No, okay. But if you need any advice, if you want some advice from us, then you can tweet us at FUBAR Radio or email hannah@fubarradio.com and we will answer your advice questions. Like, right after this song.
2: DNC. Yeah.

0: this happened. I've done the whole song stops playing, gonna turn the thing on whilst I'm eating a Haribo Love Heart. I always do this. Okay, right, guys. Are you ready for Drunk Advice Live? Also, we are live on Facebook. Hello.
1: Is that working as well?
0: Who knows? I'm hoping it is, because I'm just waving. Otherwise, I'm waving just at a camera and no Hello. One's on the other side. Okay, so, Juno, there are three rules to drunk advice.
1: Okay.
0: Rule number one is be drunk. If you don't drink, be in the spirit of drunk. We've been having some wine.
1: Two glasses of wine is plenty. Yeah. I haven't eaten since 12 o'clock and I'm a size 10. So
0: what?
1: Holla. Yeah.
0: What?
1: I've had some Haribos.
0: Yeah, I mean, I don't know how much sugar's going to help you now. Oh, God. Rule number two is have a friend with you.
1: Holla.
0: Hello. Are you sure you don't want to top up?
1: Go on. Yeah. I might need to.
0: Just finished a glass of wine. I'm like, you can't have an empty glass of wine for drunk advice. Jesus. And then rule number three is don't take our advice.
1: Just no.
0: Mm-mm, don't bother. I think you'll be happier in the long run if you just do you.
1: We're not professionals. Do you actually have to flag them? Not a trained psychiatrist.
0: No, or doctor, or therapist, or any of those things. Like, oh my God, the people. I just realised that the people on Facebook Live can just watch, see me like cleaning my phone screen. It's absolutely
1: phone.
0: Disgusting. It's horrible. Okay, let's get right into this. I've not read any of these to like vet them. Here we go. This one.
1: Okay.
0: Interesting. Okay. I'm 19 and recently lost my virginity. I thought I was supposed to bleed the first time, but I didn't. The man I did it with says this means I'm not a virgin, but I don't understand why I didn't bleed. Why did this happen? Oh, God. This makes me so angry. This makes me so angry.
1: The fact the man is having an opinion about her virginity. Or the fact that virginity doesn't exist. It's a social construct.
0: And also, like, there is no way. There is no way to prove virginity. You can't prove someone's virginity from bleeding, from the hymen that I'm doing inverted commas. The hymen exists, but it's not like a sheath.
1: Well, of course,
0: like
1: because a lot of girls break their hymens on horses, on bikes, climbing over fences.
0: Yeah. Basically, you like it's not if you're having sex if you're having penetrative sex for the first time, like you might bleed, you might not bleed.
1: Yeah.
0: If you don't bleed, that's not a sign that you're not a virgin. Get rid of that man.
1: He sounds like
0: why does he
1: douche,
0: care
1: right?
0: if you're a virgin or not? Anyway,
1: there's a whole thing. Virginity comes from the Latin word maiden, so it's immediately a very gendered word, and in cultures where virginity is particularly revered, we see higher rates of child and prostitution, child marriage, female genital mutilation. The whole concept of virginity is very damaging for women the whole world over.
0: It's just a pile of piss. It's stupid. This question just makes me feel so. But also, like, why would you want to bleed? This whole thing of just like, I bled. I'm a virgin.
1: But it's creepy from him, kind of like the fact that he thought that it would in some way make a girl special if she was a virgin, which is also inherently quite slut-shamey as well.
0: Basically, why did this happen? One, because he has preconceived ideas of what virginity is and clearly has like some warped expectations of how a woman should and shouldn't behave, and it also happened because you don't necessarily bleed when you have penetrative sex for the first time, so you're completely normal and fine.
1: All is well.
0: Well done for having sex. About the person you had sex with.
1: Well, maybe he's really nice, but like a lot of people had very poor sex education at school.
0: Exactly.
1: Sex education
0: not
1: is not
0: his
1: good
0: fault.
1: Enough. Might not
0: educate
1: be
0: him.
1: Yeah.
0: Educate
1: Should we do
0: him.
1: That first one?
0: Which at the
1: About
0: top?
1: The body hair.
0: Oh, where? Oh. Where's this?
1: Hi, Hannah. Hi, Juno.
0: There we go. Go for it. Do you want to read it out?
1: Okay. Hi, Hannah. Hi, Juno. I'm a boy and I really hate my body hair and I'd like to get rid of the majority of it. But one guy I recently had a thing with made fun of me a bit. Nothing I couldn't take, but it's making me think, should I let some hair grow? Now, this is, again, it's one of those, I think this is one of the hangovers from sort of porn culture and from the sort of the increasing objectification of the male body, because he says, I'm a boy and I really hate my body hair. I think when, you know, for a long, long time, we didn't see a lot of male nudity in the media. We saw a lot of female nudity, but men were quite covered up. And then I think the 80s things changed, that all of a sudden, going from role models like Sean Connery in James Bond, we went to people like Arnold Schwarzenegger, Sylvester Stallone, these very hairless, muscular male bodies. And in the,
0: yeah, like waxed and shiny.
1: Yeah, which completely... You need to understand that if you're seeing a completely hairless, particularly Western man, then he's waxed. You know, men grow body hair. Uh-huh. You know, and we have to, despite what you've seen in pornography, despite what you've maybe seen in men's magazines and men's fitness, men are often hairy.
0: Yeah.
1: And that is the way to be. And putting pressure on men to look a certain way is just what women have had to deal with for 50, 60, 70 years. But I think young men now are starting to understand the kind of pressures that girls have been under for a long time.
0: Yeah.
1: Obviously, the reverse is true. Women aren't meant to have any hair, kind of. So it's kind of...
0: Yeah. I think the way that this is, the way around that this is really interesting, because he says he hates his body hair and so he gets rid of it. And then one guy that he was with...
1: Made fun of him.
0: Yeah. I hate that he made fun of him. That's really... That's just really uncool. Like, you could at least, like, rather than making fun of someone for getting rid of their body hair, you could, like, in a positive way be like, oh, I actually really like body hair on people. Like, that's a big turn on for me. I enjoy that. Yeah, that's weird that he made
1: he
0: fun of
1: him. He sounds douchey, yeah. The guy, yeah. We're on two for two on douchey partners.
0: Douches.
1: Now.
0: Absolute douches. But I think maybe, because obviously maybe think about why you get rid of it.
1: Well,
0: obviously, there's nothing wrong if you
1: choice,
0: like it.
1: It's a choice thing. And he says, I really hate my body hair. In which case, wax away, my friend.
0: Yeah.
1: Wax away.
0: If you enjoy your body and you like your body without the hair,
1: go for it. Yeah.
0: But also, if equally you meet someone and you find someone who enjoys your body hair, and that kind of like can help you love it too, but then maybe you still wax it, or maybe you let it grow out sometimes. Like, who knows? Should I let some hair grow? Up to you, mate.
1: Just
0: don't have sex with that person again who makes fun of you.
1: Yeah, nobody needs that in their
0: life. That's not fun. I mean, you can like make fun, but like with someone who you know. I don't know how close you guys are, but you do you. Experiment. I recently had a mishap with with a woman in the salon who was waxing me down there.
1: Between me down there.
0: And there was a bit of a miscommunication. It was kind of like lost in translation.
1: Did she rob everything you got?
0: Not everything, but more than I would have liked. But it was one of those situations where it's just like, it was horrifically painful and I never thought that I would, and I've never had that little hair down there. But I was just like, oh. Quite like it, actually. So now I'm in this place where, like, sometimes I'll do that and I know I'll enjoy it. Sometimes I won't do that. And, like, I'm kind of in this place where I feel quite good about my own choices because I've kind of... I've had both.
1: Yeah.
0: And so I'm like, oh, now I know that kind of whatever I do with my pubes will be, like, my doing.
1: Well, this is it. My gosh. The nice thing with hair is that it will always grow back.
0: Always grows
1: back.
0: Like
1: nuts,
0: so, well, sometimes not in the direction you would quite like it.
1: Mm.
0: that happens. Another one about hair. Hi, I got my hair cut today and I hate it. Oh, God, I'm so upset. What can I do to sort it out? Should I shave off and wear a wig?
1: No. Flat no on the shaving off and wearing a wig.
0: Really? I mean, like, if you hate it, you can always, like, go back to the salon and get it done a bit more. But,
1: yes.
0: Like, that's also a bit risky. But like you said, it grows. It grows back.
1: It does. And shaving it all off, because I'm in the process of growing my hair, I've got about 2 years of hair growth on my head now, and it doesn't grow as fast as you think. Mm. So if you're going to shave your head, you are looking at maybe 4 or 5 years until you get long hair back.
0: It depends what kind of hair.
1: Yeah, I mean, it depends kind of what your hair you normally have. Could you try, if you hate it, could you try dyeing it? Can you wear it up? Could
0: styling
1: you
0: it. There's
1: styling it differently.
0: There's loads of different things you can do with your hair.
1: Yeah.
0: I would wait it out. It'll grow on you, first of all, and then it will literally grow on you.
1: Yeah. We've all had terrible haircuts.
0: We've all had
1: bad haircuts.
0: Everyone has been there. We've all done it. Mm-hmm. It's such a shame, though.
1: Next one. Can we talk about this? We've talked about everything.
0: We can totally talk about this, yeah.
1: My boyfriend told me he'd really like to try anal sex. I kind of want to, but I'm nervous about it hurting. Is the way I can do it without it being painful? No. But that's the reality of it. It will hurt. However, it is I always compare, and this was something that came up with This Book Is Gay, which is it's a bit like getting a tattoo, which is initially it's going to be painful, but then you kind of find a rhythm with it and it becomes pleasurable.
0: Mm-hmm.
1: You know, people wouldn't do it if it was awful.
0: Yeah, this is true.
1: I would say, and again, this comes back to...
0: Also, I don't know the gender of the person who's going to be receiving. If you are, like, I don't know.
1: I don't think it matters.
0: But prostate...
1: Actually,
0: women
1: that's true,
0: don't
1: yes.
0: have a prostate.
1: Although you can massage the G-spot through the back passage.
0: What?
1: Yeah, that's
0: well,
1: why.
0: If you're going to massage the G-spot, just go in through the vagina.
1: Well, you think. But
0: direct.
1: It's whether it's psychological or not, women do report anal sex as being pleasurable.
0: Yeah.
1: So, some even able to reach orgasm through it. So I think the most important thing to do, and this comes down to sex education, is for the love of whichever god it is you believe or do not believe in, use some lubricant.
0: Otherwise, you're
1: going to risk doing anal or rectal tearing, which is unpleasant and bleeding and
0: yeah,
1: not
0: don't
1: nice.
0: Do, so yeah.
1: For goodness
0: lube is
1: sake,
0: like
1: a, use lube.
0: A necessity for anal sex. Like, whereas it's like take it or leave it with... Anything, kind of anything yeah. else. Like, for anal...
1: You need it.
0: You absolutely need
1: And also,
0: lube.
1: Use condom.
0: And also, like, if you're you're already talking about it, which is great.
1: Mm-hmm.
0: And I'm hoping, like, you've said that you want to, but you're nervous. I hope that you're also communicating that with your boyfriend. But what you want to do, don't go straight in with the dick up the ass. Like, fingers... and
1: ride
0: toys.
1: The dick bicycle.
0: Ride the dick bicycle. And also, like, get in a position where you can control
1: mm-hmm.
0: how fast and how deep it goes.
1: Mm-hmm.
0: You know?
1: It does feel a bit like you're doing a poo as well.
0: Good to know, Juno. There you go. There's Next. Loads. And also, there's loads of resources online about mm-hmm. fucking anal sex. Just Google it. But careful when you Google it.
1: What's an FWB?
0: I don't know, but we are going to... Oh, I know what that is. I know, yeah. It's a friends with benefits.
1: Oh, okay.
0: Yeah. Right, we're going to answer some more questions, but right after this song.
1: Oh, jeez.

0: More drunk advice. Are we ready? There was that question about friends with benefits that you just saw.
1: Yes.
0: Do you want to read that one out?
1: The more I get to know my friend with benefits, the less attracted I am to her. She keeps texting though. What do I do?
0: I love this question. It's like the complete opposite to what, like, oh, they're not replying. You always get the other end of it, but this is brilliant. I think you need to tell her, mate.
1: Well, I think you've already got to get out of jail free, which is if she is truly a friend with benefits, you can bring out the timeless, I think we were better off as friends, and I don't want to ruin our friendship.
0: Yeah, also friends with benefits, that it's like friends with benefits, and also it's not like you've made a promise to anyone.
1: That's the whole point.
0: Yeah, it's just like benefits, and if you don't feel benefited by it anymore, you know, you can just say, hey, this isn't really working out for me anymore. Let's just go back
1: to
0: friends.
1: She is a benefit scrounger.
0: Oh, yeah. God. Oh, God. She's fleecing the system. Jesus Christ. Oh, God. Right.
1: I'm trying to, next?
0: How do I get over a guy who's got a girlfriend? Okay, first of all, think about the girlfriend.
1: Yeah.
0: Think about her. That's always helped me in the past. And then just don't talk to him. Don't talk to him. Don't look at him. Don't unfollow him on social media, and you'll be fine. Like, you're genuinely fine. Getting over someone is easy. It just takes, like, commitment and time.
1: The thing with unrequited love is that it never has to end. You know,
0: just
1: cling to it.
0: Why? Don't cling to it.
1: Let go. Just enjoy it. There's something I think there's something quite nice about unrequited love.
0: No.
1: It never gets unpleasant. You never have to break up. It's never uncomfortable. It never gets domestic and boring. I think I spent a lot of my teenage life being in a slightly doomed, unrequited thing. And now I look back on it quite fondly, actually. It had its own special melancholy appeal.
0: Wow, I've never heard someone talk about unrequited love that way.
1: Oh, I think we are like...
0: But, like, we romanticise unrequited love, but actually, like, move on. I'm so in, like, the move on camp.
1: Oh, I agree. It's never going to happen. I think it's important you realise it's never going to happen. And if it does, what kind of guy is he anyway? He'll cheat on you as well.
0: Yeah, maybe it's that. Maybe, like, you don't have to get over him, but you do have to fully accept to your core that it's never going to happen.
1: Because there is that thing, and I know there's that people that say, well, I know he cheated on her with me, but he would never cheat on me.
0: Bullshit.
1: Yeah, right.
0: Oh, God. Yeah.
1: Yeah.
0: Don't even. What?
1: Should we deal with this one here?
0: Which
1: from
0: one?
1: At Positive Extract, which is actually really horrible. I told my friend I was bi, and now she's threatening to tell my homophobic family. What do I do?
0: Oh, God.
1: That's really horrible in lots of different ways, actually.
0: I mean, you need to put friend in inverted commas, because what kind of friend would do that? That's like some weird, sadistic blackmail. Yeah, it's full-on bullying, blackmail, like... I don't know, like, how old are you? Are there teachers that you can tell that you, if you're in school together that you could trust? Do you have any other friends who wouldn't do that you can tell, who can reason with this so-called friend?
1: And I think there's problems down the line as well, which is that our caller is bisexual and their family possibly isn't going to be cool with this. Although I will say, as somebody who has come out twice, once as gay, then as transgender, actually, we tend to think the worst of our parents, actually.
0: Okay.
1: And, you know, twice I very much underestimated my parents' capability for adaptation and how they would change and how accepting they've been. So I would say not all hope is lost. Just because your parents have expressed disquiet at gay characters on TV doesn't mean necessarily that they're going
0: to
1: reject you or something like that.
0: Mm-hmm.
1: But I think this is a person that does need support. And I think the first thing to do is look at this friendship, which I don't think is a friendship. I don't think that's something that a friend would ever threaten.
0: And also, like, threatening to tell. Like, what are they saying? I'm going to tell your parents if what? Like, ugh.
1: I think if I was to say, I always say, because since this book Is Gay came out, I get letters all the time, and it's usually about coming out.
0: Yeah.
1: And I sort of think the number one piece of advice is, number one, make sure you're looked after, which is, if it is going to be in your safety and your interest to wait 5 years until you are financially secure, that you're out of the family home, then wait. Actually, your sexuality and gender probably aren't going to change a lot in the next 3 to 5 years. So wait. Wait until you are safe. Wait until you're in a place of security. Mm-hmm. So what I might actually say to this person is, if anything does get said, deny it. Just deny it. If it's going to cause you horrible problems at home, deny it. Okay. But then in the meantime, you need to probably start to think about this friendship, and you need to explain to this friend that that is blackmail. And
0: yeah, it's if, just if completely you,
1: if they want
0: not...
1: To, if they want to remain friends, just, that shit has to stop
0: just
1: right now.
0: Not cool. Here's a great question. I've been watching a lot of porn recently with my girlfriend, and we're both interested to try fisting. I can't tell anyone this, as I don't want them to think we're perverts. Do you have any advice on the best way to do it?
1: I don't think it's intrinsically perverted. I think that's, again, that's... I have theories about this. I think that if society approves of our sexual proclivities, they call it a type. So if you like tall guys, that's a type. If you like leggy girls, it's a type.
0: But if they don't approve, it's a fetish.
1: It becomes a fetish.
0: Yeah.
1: And so obviously, and at the moment, being part of the trans community, and I'm a living, walking, breathing fetish for some people. And so, you know, and a lot of the guys that I date, you know, they're not always comfortable to sort of say, oh, my type is trans women. So I get where you're coming from. Don't be ashamed. It's fine. And I think actually in terms of practicality, it's the exact same advice we gave about anal sex, which is just make sure you use some lube.
0: Lube and like ease it in, practice.
1: Start with a finger.
0: Start small and, get bigger and bigger. People do it. It's obviously you've been watching porn, so you know that it's possible for some people.
1: But we need to understand that porn stars are professionals.
0: Oh, they are. Yeah, it's like the difference between Olympic athletes and you're like
1: going for a jog.
0: And you're casual, like jog around the park. So also don't be like disheartened if you can't achieve it. But like, have your best go.
1: I mean, if it's turning you on and if you're safe and careful, just
0: and like
1: fill
0: also
1: your boots.
0: Yeah, and good on you for like, watching porn together.
1: It seems
0: and, like,
1: they have quite a healthy relationship.
0: Talking
1: actually,
0: about it together and not caring what other people think. Like, whatever. Go for it. If it's making you happy and it's making no one else unhappy, then world's your oyster. Like, freaking go for it.
1: Should we do a few more questions? Should we do, at what age would it be okay to have sex at?
0: Well, first of all, age of consent in your country is important. Look that up.
1: Why do we have an age of consent? This is a time like question.
0: Well, what the law would say is that we have an age of consent to protect young people. Like, that ultimately is. It's not, the age of consent is not there to say to you, you
1: to
0: can't
1: spoil your fun.
0: To be like, you're 15, you're not allowed to have sex. It's not about that. It's about keeping 13-year-olds safe from like adults. That's why the age of consent is there. So bear that in mind when when you're choosing to have sex. But other than thinking about the age of consent, what age is okay? Whatever age is okay for you.
1: Yeah.
0: It's kind of it's up to you, really. And as cliché does it sound, it's like it's when you're ready. And the thing about that I've found about sex is that the people who are having it are usually the ones that are shouting about it. Mm-hmm. And so you might feel like everyone is having sex, but that's because everyone's talking about it. Even though we live in a society that doesn't necessarily have the healthiest relationship with sex and doesn't talk about it in the way that would be beneficial to a lot of people, we still live in a very hypersexualized society where you feel like everyone is fucking.
1: Yeah,
0: but actually, loads of people aren't. But they're just not talking about it.
1: Very often, it's the people not having sex who are talking about it
0: well.
1: I think it's the other thing as well, which is, I think, particularly with boys, it's a bit of an obsession, and then you do it, and then you kind of tend to go quite quiet about it because you're not talking about it; you're off doing it.
0: This is true.
1: But I agree with Hannah. I think the age of consent is in place for a reason. I think it protects people. I know. I've been aware of cases where older men have said that 14-year-old girls seduced them. Well, no, actually, they didn't, because that 14-year-old can't give consent.
0: Yeah.
1: So it's kind of...
0: And also, you're an adult. Like, young people have had crushes on older people since the beginning of time.
1: Of course.
0: When I was 14, I really crushed hard on this guy that I knew who was 21.
1: Mm-hmm.
0: But, that was my crush. But he never acted upon it because he's a fucking normal human.
1: Adult, yeah. And,
0: like, you know, you using the excuse of they seduced me, like, no.
1: Bullshit.
0: You're the adult.
1: Yeah.
0: You're supposed to not go with the, you know, with the 14-year-old. Anyway.
1: Wrap up. It says in big letters.
0: I'm just, like, ranting. I could just, like, go on forever. Thank you so much, Juno.
1: Thank you.
0: For coming on the show.
1: No, anytime.
0: And thanks, everyone, for listening and for joining in. And if you, like, have just caught the end of the show, or if you want to re-listen, you can download it at foobarradio.com, and it will also be available as a podcast on iTunes. And we will see you next week, same time, Wednesday, 6 p.m. All right, have a great evening.
1: Bye.
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1: Hello and welcome to What the Health on FUBAR Radio. This is Clara Hermit, a women's self-love and empowerment coach, and I am a qualified personal trainer. Even though that's not what I do for a job anymore, I am still incredibly passionate about all things mental and physical well-being. And this show aims to inform and inspire you on your mental health and fitness health journey. And my guest on today's show is going to be doing exactly that, I'm very sure. Today, I'm joined in the studio by Kat Suchet. She is a women's health physiotherapist, former competitive CrossFit athlete, founder of Hatch Athletic, and mum of two. She's spent her career bridging the gap between intense training and female physiology, helping women get the most from their bodies at every stage of life. But this week, with it being Maternal Mental Health Awareness Week, we're also going to discuss how dark the postnatal period can get. Let's welcome Kat to the show. Hello, thanks for being here.
2: Thanks for having me. It's really good to be here.
1: Oh, it's great to have you here. And, you know, I mentioned there about Maternal Mental Health Awareness Week. It was the past week. How do you feel that the conversation around maternal mental health is right now? Because I think for such a long time, it really was something that no one really spoke about. And I can imagine it being incredibly isolating. So where are we at now and how far do we still have to go?
2: I think it's certainly better. I think certainly if you're connected and you're in the system, there is research, there is social media, there is a lot more press about maternal mental health and mental health in general than there ever has been. So I'm going to say start that with a positive.
1: Yeah.
2: I do think people are having more mental health conversations, and with weeks like Mental Health Awareness Week and the charity that we've sort of been working side by side with Sport in Mind and lots of other, what would you call it, campaigns are elevating the conversation in mental health in general. What I will say is I think that there's a disparity between that and the conversations being had at home and the conversations being had between friends and amongst mother groups, for example. I think it's getting louder publicly, but I do still think that it's quite a shady topic when it comes to having those intimate conversations behind closed doors and with people that are actually very important to help your well-being.
1: Yeah, it feels like, so almost like it's being discussed more openly on a, you know, kind of big platforms, and that discussion might be being heard. But when it comes down to individuals talking about their own experience, there's still that kind of idea of, you know, I guess there's shame there and there's fear and there must be so much going on. And also, I think because there is that kind of pressure that you, when you have a baby, you're supposed to be happy, right? Like that's what you see in movies. It's like, wow, I've got a baby finally. Yeah. And then you're supposed to be really, really happy. Your experience wasn't necessarily like that and you struggled. Can you tell us a little bit about that?
2: Yeah, you are. You're supposed to enjoy it. It's supposed to be beautiful. It's supposed to be everything that you've ever dreamed of. And I think all women come to it hoping for that and expecting that. I don't think you go into it ever thinking, gosh, this is going to be really, really tough and my mental health could suffer. I think it always comes as a bit of a surprise. A lot of women will dream of having a kid and think that they've got it nailed, a bit like myself. I've spent years and years and years dreaming of it, preparing myself, envisaging it, thinking about the future, especially as someone who was quite a performance-driven individual. I know you've mentioned that I was a competitive athlete at the time. But not just that, just a perfectionist in all areas. I was manipulating my body to see results. I was eating well. I was sleeping well. I was training hard. I was doing all the things to make my outcomes in the way that I wanted them to be. Therefore, if I learned hard enough or I tried hard enough or I wanted it hard enough as a mother, then surely it I would be able to affect the outcome positively as well. And it was not the case for me at all. And I find motherhood was incredibly leveling and a bit of a surprise.
1: And I guess it's almost when you are someone like that, where, you know, everything that you're talking about there is the stuff that's within your control, right? And you're very self-disciplined and you're utilizing mm-hmm. that control to kind of create the life and the version of you that you want to be. And then obviously you have a child and all of that completely goes out the window. And the things that you've used your whole life to make you feel stable and safe, I guess, in a way, don't work anymore, which I can imagine is just, you must feel like, I don't know myself.
2: Totally. Physically, your body, hormonally as well. Lots of changes that you don't have control over. But also your whole identity and what you're able to do and not do anymore with your own life completely changes. Plus, you've got the responsibility of someone else. So if you're feeling low or if you're feeling vulnerable, it's a really, really difficult spot to be in with having to care for others at the same time.
1: Yeah.
2: That takes an awful lot of energy and an awful lot of mental load anyway.
1: Yeah.
2: So if you're feeling a little bit like this has floored you or it surprised you, or if you hit a brick wall and you've still got to step up, you've still got to become that, you've still got to be that person's person, that's... was quite a challenge.
1: I can only imagine, because I think about myself now, and you have those kind of days where I'm like, no, that's it. I just want to sit on the sofa today and eat chocolate or, you know, whatever it is that makes me feel better I need in that moment. Whereas when you have a child, no, they're solely dependent on you. Yeah. You can't do that. You have to be able to take care of them. And I don't know how, you know, me personally, I would manage that. I think it would be really difficult. What would you want to say to other women who might be feeling something similar right now? Because was it quite isolating at that point as well?
2: I just think there's a lot of denial for a really long time. And also when I speak to a lot of women, so I've had a clinic, I've worked in a personal training space as you have as well. So I've come across a lot of women that are going through these life stages. And what I will say is it takes a long time for most women to admit that there is a problem.
1: Right.
2: So the first thing that I would say to anyone that's experiencing even slight inklings or a thought that you might be needing some help or be struggling, I would say, we see you, you're not alone. This is really hard and it can be very, very dark, and there is help out there. So don't suck it up, don't go it alone, because sometimes it can be really, really dark and you're going to need to find some help and some structure to climb out of that hole.
1: Oh, yeah. And I'm sure that people hearing that, though, for a lot of people, it would feel like a relief, because I think there's so much pressure on mums. And then when it doesn't go to plan as well, there's the idea that you somehow failed or there's something wrong with you.
2: Absolutely.
1: You know, you're doing something wrong. Why can't it feel, you know, and that is a really hard, because it's this thing you're inherently supposed to know how to do and you're supposed to just be good at. And how, you know, how are we supposed to get there? We've already mentioned you're a physio and an athlete, and you said as well, you're someone who understood or understands your body very, very well. You knew how to do, how to eat, how to train to get results. And obviously this still hugely impacted you. It absolutely floored you. So what does that tell us about who maternal health or maternal mental health really affects?
2: Anybody.
1: Exactly.
2: Anybody. You

0: call help. I had to have the complete workup. But I would say that in partnership with that, the meditation was the thing that actually brought me out into feelings of wellness.
1: Right.
0: I think it's important for women to also recognize if they have red flags.
1: Mm.
0: So if they are potentially isolated, if they have financial worries or they don't have any social support, it can take a bit longer to recognize these things and also find that support to climb out as well. So it's about a little bit of self-knowledge, I would say. And I think that whole meditation journey helped me to be kinder to myself and realize that actually I was red flagging all over the place and I had absolutely no idea. And that sort of gave me permission to accept that I could accept help, I could get better, and things can change as well, and that there was hope.
1: And I think that's it, isn't it? Because when you're in that place, it does feel quite hopeless. It feels like this is it. It's just going to be like this forever now. It's never going to change. Yes. And it's really hard to envision that anything else exists, or, you know, that things will be completely different. Mm. Because with kids, as they age and become more independent and etc., things completely change, don't they? But when you're in that space, it just feels all-consuming.
0: Yeah.
1: And I think that is really scary as well. You built Hatch Athletic because the resources you needed didn't exist. So in a sentence, who is it for and what does it give women that they can't find elsewhere?
0: I'd say Hatch Athletic is designed for the performance-driven woman,
1: mm-hmm.
0: who loves to train hard and go heavy, and she's quite a perfectionist in herself.
1: Yeah.
0: Probably a bit like me. And she needs something that is going to support her through pregnancy and postnatally, with something that's physically challenging, evidence-based.
1: Mm.
0: That was very important because there's a lot of social media out there that isn't. And that provides a community, very importantly, that supports her with mental health.
1: Yeah. And I think that's the other thing, isn't it? Community is such a big thing. And social media has a lot to answer for, I think when it comes to the fitness industry.
0: Yeah, it does. Community and keeping that woman. Yeah. In that community, which for her, from a Hatch Athletic perspective, is sport and in training. And I think there's such a huge drop off with mums postpartum. Like, we've got 1 in 5 women experiencing a mental health disorder, and they will train up to the end of their pregnancy and then will lose 50% of those.
1: Wow.
0: After pregnancy. They'll never come back into the gym again. So getting them back into their community again, I think, is a massive predictor of outcome afterwards. We have ladies that are training postpartum and there's a 45% indicator that that training will assist them with avoiding mental health disorders. So 45% of those that are training.
1: I know that would be me, because that's, you know, even now in my day-to-day life, if I don't exercise and I don't stick to a program, I notice the impacts on my mental health more than anything else. I think that is my motivation for the gym as well. So what were you seeing in clinic that the fitness industry was getting wrong when it comes to maternal mental health?
0: Firstly, I think the 6-week check is a very big topic, and GPs are busy and overstretched, certainly in the UK, in the NHS. A lot of women aren't getting physical screens or appropriate screens to allow them to get back into exercise in the first place. So the system's letting them down physically, or there isn't a pathway for them to access good care and screening to understand their body's readiness in terms of returning to exercise. So do you think physically that there is a bit of a disconnect between women wanting to return to exercise but maybe not having the confidence or the information about their bodies? So I would say that's a barrier. In clinic, I would also say that there's a real problem with women wanting to return to the gym but also being named, let's face it, the main caregiver still. And it's hard for her continuing to train as normal postpartum. You'll see the guys, they will just carry on and they'll just go to the gym 1 week after they've had that one week after they've had their baby, when the baby's arrived, with no identity shift and no change. But a woman's really got to fight for the right

0: to be back in a gym postpartum, which is quite a shame, really. It shouldn't be a negotiable thing. It shouldn't be something that she needs to negotiate in terms of identity or have an excuse because she wants to get her body back or anything like that. It should just be a standard rite of passage, really, for a woman, but it's not. And it's really, really hard for a woman to carve out that space for her postpartum, even if she has passed her six-week check, even if her body is ready. It's, like I say, one in two, 50% of women are going to drop off because of caregiving responsibilities, no system set up for her to access the gym, and possibly a bit of judgment about her going back to the gym because of that identity. She should be the mum now. It is a real, real challenge to carve out that time and just make it for training's sake and not for any other reason, you know, physically. And that's a real impact on mental health.
1: Huge impact. Look, if you're a new dad, go home after work, look after your baby, and let your partner go to the gym and have a bit of alone time. I think it's difficult sometimes if someone's breastfeeding as well. That can be like another... It's difficult, isn't it? Because you need to make sure that your baby's fed and it's the timings and pumping, especially when you're getting into that kind of routine, and it might not all be working out perfectly. But I do think that there is this, like you say, it's just overlooked, the importance of that as well. And for men, their bodies stay exactly the same. Yeah. Yes, their sleep patterns might change and there is a baby to look after, but also their hormones are the same. They already have a 24-hour hormonal cycle, not a 28-day one. And then in this scenario, nothing inside their body is changing, is it? It's a really different experience for them. I know we've touched on social media, but how much pressure do you think that women feel to kind of bounce back physically and emotionally after having a baby, and especially when it comes to kind of what we see on social media, because people are talking about it all the time? And even though I do think, we have moved along in terms of kind of commenting on women's bodies, although not necessarily as far as we should have. But when it comes to babies, there is this kind of, especially we look at celebrities and you'll see them, maybe 3 weeks later and they look exactly like they did before they had the baby. So how much pressure does that put on to women as well?
0: A huge amount. I think it's right in your face all the time. You can't avoid it anymore. You'll be scrolling and you're going to see it. And I think with the advent of these weight loss drugs as well, it's not very helpful. I think we've come full circle. We had a body positivity movement a few years ago. Then it was skinny was the fad. And now we're back into skinny again. So I think it is hard. And we are trying to navigate not only new motherhood, not only this whole massive life-changing experience, psychologically, hormonally, physically, your body's changed. We are already pushing water uphill, and then to be faced with not only social media pressures, but pressures from people in the gym. When are you going to get back? You're so capable. You were a really good athlete beforehand. We want to see this. We want to see your comeback. There's all sorts of dialogues.
1: People actually say things like that. People say that to you.
0: Yeah, 100%. And I think there's all sorts of expectations externally. Like I say, big social media, locally from your local community group, which would be expecting you to be nailing it or whatever it is. Yeah. And then you've got to... But also, a lot of us women are going to put that pressure on ourselves as well. So I think you've got the pressure internally as well. I think it's just a soup of messaging that says you've got to get back to some form of normality or some form of beauty or some form of happiness, whatever description you choose here. We've got to be seen to be succeeding when we're postpartum somehow.
1: But I also imagine that, like you said, there is a community. There's probably people who looked up to you. There's people who are inspired by you. There's people who know that you're an athlete. And so, from them, without really considering what's happening or what you're going through, they know you to be this, this tough woman who, when she sets her mind to something, does it. And I guess to them, they're just thinking that this is just another challenge. It's just another thing that you have to kind of overcome or complete or conquer. And so they're, saying those things to you, which I find is crazy that people would say that. But I'm sure they, they think, it's Kat, this is what she does. Well, how long is it going to take her to do this? Dun, dun, dun.
0: Yeah, it's a constant goal setting environment, isn't it? It's go, go, go. Yeah. We're winners, we're achievers. And I would say there's a huge population of women that are like that. We need to be seen to be achieving, even in motherhood.
1: But then, yeah, but then at that time is when you really need not to have that and just to kind of not have, because you, what are you measuring yourself against? You know, you don't know until you do it. So it just, and then you, if you think, I'm sure you must have thought about it, right? So before you had the baby, you probably thought, right, once the baby arrives, I'm going to do this, I'm going to do that. I've got this planned, I've got that planned. And then it all goes out the window.
0: And we have a lot of women from Hatch Athletic that contact us when they're pregnant saying, I want to do your postpartum training. When can I start? They're already planning. They're already on it. When can I start? What do I need to put in place? Which is absolutely great. But we also need to have a bit of self-kindness and a bit of flexibility with those plans. And I think if we set too hard stop goals and too far in advance without knowing that actually things can change and we're going to have to exercise a huge amount of flexibility here when you're a new mum, then it can be a feeling of a sense of disappointment or unachieved goals. Yeah. Which for the performance-driven women is kind of setting you up for failure, really. Yeah. So it's all about having a very realistic mindset. And yes, we do need systems in place, and it's great that they're thinking ahead. And I wholeheartedly say, let's get these women back into the gym. It is vitally important. But at the same time, pressure to exercise postpartum is also equally dangerous, and it can do more damage than good. So it is a delicate balance.
1: Yeah, I think it's such an important conversation, though, isn't it? It really is, because I think there's so much attached to it that comes down to kind of almost like your self-worth, I guess, at a really deep level, because of the expectation of being a woman, and this is what you do, you have a child, like you're supposed to be able to do this. And when we look at, you know, what we are told as women about fitness and about nutrition, most of that research has been done on men, on male bodies. So what do you need to take into account when working with women?
0: Women or new mums?
1: Oh, I was going to say, well, I mean, we can do both.
0: Yeah, I think generally speaking, when it comes to maternal mental health, it's pretty much everything but the training that we...
1: Right, okay.
0: So it's all the other environmental things that's going on. So we've got that hormonal soup that I discussed. When you're pregnant, your body produces 100% of your body's lifetime's worth of estrogen during that pregnancy alone.
1: Wow.
0: You then drop it all in a matter of days postpartum. So we are experiencing the most huge hormonal roller coaster of our lives. So there's that hormonal change. We've obviously got those physical changes. A lot of women will be dealing with abdominal separation, birth trauma, C-sections, all sorts of outcomes postpartum physically. But then we have caring responsibilities. We have no hours in a day anymore rather than all of the hours that we had before. We have sleep interference, breastfeeding, changes to diet because of those hormonal shifts. We're going to be smashing the chips. We're going to be smashing the crisps, the cookies, whatever. So we've got all sorts of complicated relationships with foods coming in there as well. So it is very, very complicated in terms of marking out your journey postpartum. And the very icing on the cake is the actual training itself and that consistency.
1: Yeah. So I guess, you know, well, you have to take all, I suppose, taking all of that into consideration. And then when you're speaking to women, you having that understanding and that knowledge gives you, I guess, a relatability as well that they might not necessarily find anywhere else. And also, I would think, you know, if I was in that situation, it's someone that I can trust because it's someone who's been through this before and who isn't, like we say, just giving generic information based on, you know, generic research that's done on male bodies. It's someone who knows this experience, which is so important. Can we talk about the separation, like the separation of the... I'm just like poking my stomach as we do this.
0: What would you like to know?
1: What actually happens? Does it happen to everybody?
0: It happens to 100% of women in their third trimester. So you can't avoid
1: it. So your abs just go...
0: Yeah, and what they do, they don't split. And I think there's this big rumour that your abs are tearing apart and it's awfully gruesome. But no, they are connected via a stretchy connective tissue called the linea alba. And what happens is that widens and separates to make way for growing baby. So it's a very normal and natural process. the problem that we have is that some people go back, that stretchiness springs back nice and stretchy, and others don't necessarily come back to how they used to be, and there'll be more of a separation between their abdominal muscles where there is ligamentous laxity, we call it, so sort of floppy tissue basically in the middle, which can give you that sense of mum pooch or mum tum that some people refer to. And it is rehabbable. It definitely is rehabbable, but there's so much myths around that that it's hard to actually get the right information in terms of what rehab should I actually be doing to try and get this connective tissue nice and strong and tight again. And there's also a lot of fear-mongering around pregnancy. I shouldn't be doing this because I'm going to get a lasting separation afterwards, or scaremongering about, all sorts of things that you should and shouldn't be doing. But really, the information that we have is it's rarely to do with anything you did or didn't do. It's a lot to do with tissue type, and it's a lot to do with the size of your bump. So if you've had twins or that bump was really out front, and just, you know, those bumps that just are sort of defy gravity?
1: Yeah.
0: They look beautiful, but when they come into my physiotherapy clinic, I'm often like, okay, yes, we're going to be working with quite a big stretch here. Those lovely front-facing bumps.
1: The front-facing bumps, that's what we like. Kat, stay exactly where you are. We've got lots more questions to ask you. We're just going to go for a little break.
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8: This is one sport where it's unforgiving. 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Yeah. So we're trying to create somebody for that. You know, you have to be robust, you have to be mentally strong.
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1: Welcome back to What the Health on FUBAR Radio. Joining me in the studio today is women's health physiotherapist Kat Suchet, and we are talking all about maternal mental health and physical health. Can we talk about losing periods? Because there is I think a lot of people do not understand the fact that your physical fitness, your body weight, can impact your periods. And, you know, a lot of people will kind of brush this off or see it as normal. Yeah. It's not, is it?
0: It's not normal, no. And it's something that can really impact you in later life. Mm. It is a growing trend, actually. I think there are a lot of young women that will be proud to not have a period at the moment. And it's something that we're trying to fight against, because the knock-on impacts long-term can really affect fertility, bone density, hormonal profile. Mm. And it can have a lot of knock-on effects to your future life. So, yes, it is not something to be taken very lightly at all.
1: I did not know that this was... Is this a trend on social media? So the idea being that, you know, that it your period stopped, you're training hard, your body fat's low. What's the kind of...
0: I think it's just being skinny, right. No period's quite convenient. It means that some athletes or high-performing individuals can train longer, harder, without any interference. So, yeah, some women see it as a definite benefit.
1: What's actually happening? Why do periods stop for women if they're, especially in the kind of idea of, like, you know, your physical fitness and body fat as well?
0: Well, body fat is the main driver for our estrogen production.
1: Right.
0: So when our body fat dips below a certain level, then our estrogen levels will also suffer. And that's the maker for our periods, really. That's the backbone for our menstrual cycle. So without estrogen, we wouldn't ovulate and we wouldn't have those nice 28-day cycles.
1: So when it comes to women's body fat, what should we be aiming for in terms of percentage?
0: Between 20 and 24 BMI generally. But what I will say is take that with a pinch of salt. Mm-hmm. Again, it's often different per person. Yeah. But it's a good place to start, I think. It's a calculation that you can do on any sort of Google or...
1: Yeah, it's easy, isn't it? Kind of as a rough guide, but obviously, like you say, everyone is individual. And when it comes to pregnancy is still treated as a reason by lots of people to stop training altogether. What does the evidence actually say?
0: Well, for a very long time, we had that.
1: Yeah.
0: That pregnancy was a time to avoid lifting, a time to avoid going hard. But we have a very strong body of evidence to suggest that women can go hard, women can lift heavy, and we should be doing so in order to affect our outcomes as pregnant and postpartum individuals. But we also have some really solid evidence to suggest that training well in pregnancy can actually have good outcomes for baby too.
1: Oh, yeah. So you should be doing it. I remember, this was years and years ago, being in the gym and seeing a woman who I'm guessing was in her third trimester with just squatting with a lot of weight. And I was like, yep, that's the way to do it. You know?
0: I think as long as you are aware of your body,
1: yes.
0: So it is definitely my role as a women's health physio to make sure that women are being safe.
1: Yeah, of course.
0: And by safe, we're not talking about safety to baby. We have absolutely no evidence that any exercise will be a safety risk to baby unless you're literally landing on your stomach or doing some physical trauma. There is no exercise that's been proven to adversely affect fetal outcomes. But I've lost my train of thought. I'm sorry.
1: Oh, that's okay. Don't worry about it. Because you were talking about, or we're talking about, what when you're pregnant and stopping training altogether. So I guess what you're saying is that essentially, so far, there's no exercise that should or can be shown to actually do any damage to the baby. But we probably should also be thinking a little bit about ourselves, because we'll be more tired, morning sickness, is that all of those kind of things impact training as well?
0: Yeah, absolutely. And I think it means that woman is still accessing her community.
1: Yeah.
0: Pregnant mental health is a problem too because of these hormonal changes. So it is really important for that woman to keep training, but also to train for recovery. So we want to be ready to recover. What we don't want to do is to stop training for 9 months and slowly but surely become deconditioned and we waste away in our abdominal wall because we've been told that we shouldn't do any abdominal work, and we waste away in our squats, because we've been told that we should avoid them. And as long as we're body safe and we're aware of those red flags like leaking, feelings of bulging, dragging, heaviness, or pain, we are usually pretty good to carry on in pregnancy now. But it's just, as long as we're safe for ourselves, then, and we are not training through pain because we're trying to prove something or discomfort or leaking, I would say, then you're good to go. And I think it's actually more beneficial to keep going. And even if you're just sat in the back on the spin bike or whatever it is you can manage, showing up, I think, is more beneficial than just taking it easy and not doing anything at all.
1: Yeah. Because in my head, I'm like, if I was pregnant, I'd be able to go, or I could still. But you don't know, because, you know, again, like, I've, lots of my friends have children, and pregnancy impacts people so differently as well. So for some of them, they've been absolutely fine, or they might have had a couple of weeks of feeling a little bit queasy, whereas for others, it's absolutely floored them and impacted mental health as well. Yeah. And then, you know, it's that loop, isn't it? Because when your mental health's impacted, you feel like, oh, actually, I don't want to get out of bed today. But then if you were to go and do some exercise, I think you probably actually feel a lot better. What do you think is the biggest myth that pregnant women still get told about the gym?
0: I still think that we are told not to do what we call forward flexion, which is sit-ups.
1: Right,
0: okay. Or anything to do with the middle. The moment you're pregnant, stop doing sit-ups, stop doing anything to do with that forward folding, and that, because you might get an abdominal separation. Every single pregnancy training program I see has it cut out.
1: Right.
0: Every single program says, by this second trimester or third trimester, you should be stopping X, Y, Z. I think it's a case-by-case basis, and there's no blanket rule for any pregnancy in terms of fitness. And I think it's really, really detrimental to a woman to be saying you should or should not be doing this certain movement blanket statement. I just find that really difficult to digest, because everybody's different, and we've got athletes out there that have literally not stopped the way that they've trained until the end of their third trimester and been absolutely fine. There are other women that will really struggle, and they will need assistance, and they will need help, and they'll need scaling options from the get-go. But to blanket say you should or shouldn't do something is just, it's a massive myth, and it can be more detrimental.
1: Yeah, it's very reductive, isn't it? To just, it's like, I'll just avoid the area altogether, just in case, you know. But it's not, like you say, it's not for any real reason that's being said. It's just because the baby is growing in that general area, so let's just avoid it. Not do any research and find out if it's actually a good idea or not. We'll just generally avoid it. What's the biggest mistake you see postpartum women making in the gym?
0: Probably there's two: overtraining and undertraining.
1: Right. Okay.
0: So it's very easy to make these mistakes as well. So I won't say it as any form of criticism at all, but it's very hard to get the balance right postpartum. I think a lot of women will either be treated with kid gloves, like I've mentioned already. They won't have the right screening. They'll be in an environment, and this is what we're trying to deal with at Hatch Athletic at the moment, is to upskill fitness professionals and coaches, because so many coaches don't know how to really deal with a postpartum woman, especially if she's not done any rehab and she walks into the gym at 6 weeks and goes, hey, had a baby 6 weeks
1: I'm
0: ago.
1: I'm back.
0: What shall I do? And then they'll go,
1: What do I do?
0: So they'll undertrain her. Okay. So they'll scale, and she just won't have a great time. She won't make any gains, and she'll probably drop off. Then you've got the other camp of the lady that hasn't had her 6 week check. She's raring to go. No one's got her back in terms of making sure that she scales it. She's going to do that high
1: rocks. What she was doing before,
0: she's like, I'm back.
1: She's
0: going to get under the barbell now, and just take it gently and see how she goes. And I think that's a big mistake too. All women need carefully progressive, consistent training under the guidance of a professional when they come back, be it a complicated delivery or an uncomplicated delivery. And getting that balance right and not undertraining and not overcooking it is quite a delicate thing.
1: Yeah. And I think for a lot of us, we're super independent, aren't we? So we're like, no, I know what I'm doing. I've been doing this for years. I don't need any help. And actually, your body's in a condition that it's never been in before, and sometimes we have to know when we're not experts and we do need to kind of accept some help. Yeah. Can we talk about pelvic floor issues? Sure thing. Because they do affect millions of women, and it's still something that we don't talk enough about. What do you wish that more women knew about the pelvic floor?
0: I wish they understood their own pelvic floor more. There are so many women that come to my clinic that doesn't even know what the pelvic floor does, what it looks like, what its role is. So I would say that's something that I wish more women understood, because if they understood what its role was and what it's meant to do, then they can keep it healthy, I think. I think understanding is key.
1: What can you elaborate on that for us? I'm asking for a friend.
0: So the pelvic floor is a very thin layer of muscle that lines the bucket of the pelvis. Mm-hmm. And it's got a very fundamental role in continence.
1: Yeah.
0: So it keeps us continent of bladder and bowel. And it's also got a very important role in maintaining those pelvic organs within
1: holding everything up.
0: Mm. So it's got a real sort of stability role there as well. It's got a role in sexual function, but also birth. So it's got to stretch, but it's also got to function.
1: Right.
0: So I would say the thing I really wished women knew more about the pelvic floor is it isn't normal to leak.
1: Yeah.
0: And if you can go and seek some professional support or someone that knows a bit about the pelvic floor themselves to guide you through, then this is a very, very trainable thing. And no woman should be leaking on the gym floor, and no woman should be avoiding exercise because of leaking.
1: Right.
0: There's a lot of women out there that will stop running, lifting and attending classes because of it. Mm-hmm. And it's something I really wish women knew and understood more about.
1: Yeah. And also that it's, like you say, everyone has a pelvic floor and it's really normal. But I feel like when it comes to pelvic floor, it's that kind of thing that it almost feels like a bit of a thing from the 80s or whatever, where you just like clench your pelvic floor, you know, like just do the exercises, which obviously is important to strengthen your pelvic floor. But then, you know, I feel like people, again, like you don't necessarily know exactly what the function is or how important it is or that it can be strengthened. And that so it's just, you know, it's important to know about our bodies. But I think as women, unfortunately, there is so much that we do not know about our own bodies until we have to, very often, I think. Yeah. And it would be great if we just knew from the word go. I think now younger women have much more education around their periods and around their cycles. Mm-hmm. But I didn't start tracking my cycle until I was in my kind of mid-30s. And then I was like, oh my God, this makes so much sense. And I've trained for years and I didn't know about, you know, the kind of luteal phase and my energy levels dropping, not being able to lift as heavy, not feeling as strong. So, you know, I managed to get through 30 odd bloody years without knowing it, which is worrying, really. So I think the more that we have these conversations and normalize it as well, then the more that women do know about their bodies, and then they feel better about themselves, they're more educated, and they can stay on top of things, right? And know when something is wrong.
0: Yeah.
1: And my next question is about our hormones, because they do fluctuate dramatically across our cycle. How should that be influencing the way that we train and or eat?
0: It's a really good question, because of late, we've had some really good research come through that says, actually, our physical performance does not change through the menstrual cycle physically.
1: Right.
0: And we've got lots of tests to suggest that strength and performance remains homogenous through the entire 28 days when tested in isolation.
1: Yep.
0: However, there's a big however.
1: There's a big but coming up.
0: There is a big but, because we know as athletes that it's never as clinical as that.
1: Yeah.
0: A lot of us are going to have period pains. A lot of us are going to have huge mood swings, dips in energy, cravings, and just feelings.
1: Yeah.
0: And this is the thing that drops off and changes and increases and just completely catches us sideways in our menstrual cycle. And that is the main predictor for things changing for our periods. So clinically speaking, muscularly speaking, at a cellular level, we can actually find a lot of comfort in the fact that our body's ability to perform throughout the menstrual cycle remains pretty
1: good, stable.
0: It's just
1: how
0: those
1: we feel.
0: Yeah, it's just those other factors that can make a real difference to performance.
1: But you do feel, you might feel lower in energy, which then I guess even though your muscle's just as strong, if you feel kind of exhausted or tired, it's then a different kettle of fish, surely.
0: It is, but again, when it comes to competition and performance, when we look at athletes who need to perform, even if they are lacking energy and feeling rubbish on that day, we see that adrenaline can overcome that.
1: Right, okay.
0: So the body's amazing. Mm-hmm. Actually, I loved reading this research because it actually made me feel like women were some superpower.
1: Mm-hmm.
0: Because even when we feel absolutely rotten and we don't want to do it, or we don't want to exercise. And I think, again, a lot of grace should be given then and a lot of self-kindness. And you know what? If you don't feel like training that day, this is a brilliant time to just back off and do something gentler or have a rest day. Or just eat your favourite foods and give yourself permission. I do advocate for that. But it's also amazing to see how capable we are as women when it comes to crunch time. So if you have got a tough mudder or if you have got a high rocks and it is in right at the end of your luteal phase on day like 26 or 27, I've had women going, oh Kat, you know, my race is right at the end of my cycle or right at the beginning of my period or it's right in the middle of my bleed. It's game over, isn't it? And I'm really, really pleased to say that actually it's not. And your body will be very, very capable. And with adrenaline and the right mindset on the day, if you want to do it enough, you absolutely can. And you can smash it as well as any other time in your cycle, which is rather lovely.
1: It is good news. I did my first Hyrox a few months ago and I was on my period. I was like, great timing. I did think that. But you're right. By the time I got there, I completely forgot that I was on my period and I was just fully involved. And I do think that sometimes when those things happen, it does make you really grateful to your body because you're losing blood, you've got cramps going on, you've got all of this stuff happening, and still you can manage to go and perform and do these exercises and have a good time doing it. So I do think it kind of it makes me go, thank you, because
0: women are amazing.
1: Yeah,
0: really. For sure. I mean, if we can do that, we can be bleeding and go go round a Hyrox and absolutely smash it. What can't we do?
1: There you go. We're unstoppable.
0: We are.
1: What's the most common thing that women come to you believing about their bodies that simply isn't true?
0: Oh, that's a really good question. I think a lot of women believe that they can't change things about their bodies when they absolutely can.
1: Mm.
0: I think there's an awful lot of storytelling, be that negative or sort of listening to other people, negative storytelling that will say, I can't lose weight. That's one of the most common things that I get, especially postpartum, actually, with mums, is no matter what I do, I can't lose weight. I can't change things. I'm that person that just always will end up putting on more weight, or I won't be able to build the muscle, or I won't be able to change my body composition. And although with some people there may be some hormonal reasons or some genetic reasons for it, for the most part, what I will say is I wish women knew that it's perfectly possible to make changes with consistency. And at the end of the day, it's all about behaviour change and consistency. And if I could inject that message into every woman and with the self-belief that they can, and they can actually make the changes, even as new mums, even in that hard, hard time, with consistency, systems, then I would love everyone to know that.
1: Yeah, I think it's such an important message. Because I've recently I shifted my training and I've been way more consistent and tracking calories and doing all of that probably for the last 6 months. So my body has completely changed. And, you know, I've made some content around that. And a lot of the stuff in the comment section is interesting because it's kind of like, oh, I've got the, you know, perimenopause belly or the, you know, or my doctor, someone said that their doctor told them at 40, it's just so much harder to, you know, lose weight and et cetera. So people are, you know, hearing these things. And then, like you say, taking them as gospel and then kind of giving up.
0: Yeah. It's, and definitely at that age as well, we're told it is harder and the metabolism changes. But from everything that I know and understand, again, it's all the soft stuff that changes. So, yes, we're going to feel sluggish. Our hormone changes will make us feel grotty and groggy and craving foods that maybe we wouldn't have done before. And our behavior change leads to those changes in our bodies more than innately your our metabolism changing. I think it's the behaviours that change as a result of those hormones first, rather than it just being something that happens to you passively.
1: Yeah. Thank you so much for that as well. I think that was such a kind of great thing to add. And I know that there'll be a lot of people listening to that that will take a lot of reassurance from that, because then it comes down to you to self-discipline and to just actually doing it. And I think that means you're in control again, right? And that can be really important. Kat, it's been so lovely to have you on the show. For people who are listening, who want to find out more about you and obviously what you do, where do they need to go?
0: Yeah, well, thanks so much for having me. If you want to find out more about Hatch Athletic, it's hatchathletic.com, or we're at hatch_athletic on Instagram, and we are very much doing this in line with Sport in Mind, who have helped us from the mental health perspective in getting women more into sport postpartum with maternal mental health. But also Hatch Athletic, we are just supporting women to keep moving through pregnancy, postpartum and all those life stages so that they can really own it and be strong through all those stages of life.
1: I love it. And I love that mindset. And thank you so much for being with us. You're listening to Clara Hermit. It's FUBAR Radio. Let's take a little break.
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10: I've gone onto your screen time here, right?
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10: 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How? 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
13: 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At least half of me, at least my left side or my right side, is getting drenched in rain.
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15: Every single Green vote that is counted across the country sends a very clear message to Keir Starmer.
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15: 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And I think our new membership are too.
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1: Welcome back to What the Health. You are listening to Clara Hermit. A huge thank you to Kat Suchet for joining us on the show. We've got a couple of minutes now to get into some of your questions. Don't forget, if you want to submit a question for me to answer here on the show, go to Instagram and DM us at What the Health Show. So someone has asked, have you ever used gels during Hyrox running long distances and how do you find it? I'm going to be honest with you. I have never used that during a Hyrox, which is the most recent exercise that I did. I did not use gels. I didn't have anything other than some peanut butter on toast and a matcha latte for a little bit of caffeine energy. Because my thinking was essentially it took us, I did a duo Hyrox. It took us 2 hours, 2 hours. It took us an hour and 23 minutes to complete. So that's not much longer than a normal workout for me. So I just figured that I would power through and see how I got on. I am not a professional athlete, so I was like, that will be okay. Years ago, I did do a half marathon. I did use, I think, some gels at the time that I had in my kind of pack. But I will be honest, I think that when you're doing these events, different if you're a professional athlete, but for me personally, a lot of the time the adrenaline can carry you through. If you are doing something like a half marathon or a marathon, you do have to think about your blood sugar and keeping your energy levels up. So that might be warranted. But for me personally, for Hyrox, I might might have a handful of peanuts in my pocket, but that's going to be about it. But thank you very much for that question. Someone said, I've lost weight and everyone keeps complimenting me, but I still feel exactly the same inside. Why hasn't it fixed how I feel? And I would say that's because of the relationship that you have with yourself and with your body. And I think actually it comes down to limiting beliefs that we hold about ourselves, about our physical bodies. And when we hold those beliefs, they are kind of ingrained into our subconscious mind, which is almost like a hard drive in a computer program. So although you've changed your external body, what you haven't done is changed those internal beliefs and that internal dialogue. So rather than just kind of doing the physical exercise, we also need to be working on our mental wellness and our mental fitness as well, and really changing those limiting beliefs and changing those thoughts. So if you want to submit a question, then you can do so by going to Instagram at What The Health Show. You've been listening to Clara Hermit. Thanks again to Kat for joining us on the show. Just a reminder that you can listen back to the show each week on the FUBAR app, and it's available to listen to on all good podcasting platforms. I will be back with you next week at 11 for another jam-packed show. 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
8: 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Yeah. 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
18: Where Streeting has been to Downing Street for crunch talks with the Prime Minister. That meeting lasted less than 20 minutes. So far, more than 90 Labour MPs have called for Keir Starmer to step down, while a number of ministers and aides have resigned. Jovan Owusu-Nepal is a political commentator and former Labour candidate.
19: The Labour Party, they should be making their case to the party, to the country, as to what their leadership would look like. And I just want to make sure that that kind of debate and discussion is as broad as possible, so we can challenge the rise of the right wing, the rise of the populist left wing, and we can kind of unite behind a collective vision and the country knows actually what is going on.
18: Next, Sussex Police have confirmed that the bodies of three women were recovered from the sea in Brighton earlier today. Dave Cronin reports.
20: Officers were called at around 5:45 a.m. to reports of concern for the welfare of three women. The bodies were recovered off Madeira Drive. Chief Superintendent Adam Hayes says he knows this is concerning for the community, but asked the public to stay away from the scene while the emergency services continue their work. He added that fast-moving inquiries are ongoing to confirm the identities of these three women and understand exactly what has happened.
18: Travel operator TUI says there's been a 10% drop in summer bookings. The reason's largely due to the Iran war. They're one of several firms impacted by the conflict. The prices of shuttle buses to one of the World Cup stadiums hosting an England game have been slashed following backlash from fans. The Three Lions face Panama at the MetLife Stadium in New Jersey on June 27th. Supporters initially faced an $80 fare to travel to the game. And the Princess of Wales is to receive the Italian city of Reggio Emilia's highest honour for her work promoting early years development is as she makes her first major overseas royal visit since having treatment. That's the latest from Radio News Hub. I'm Tanita Sims.
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22: Hi, I'm Tanya Moore, and I am a comedian, an actor, and your favourite radio presenter. And this time 2 years ago, I, along with most of Britain, was glued to my TV watching The Traitors. Even though I am 100% faithful, I know a few fellow comedians that would make incredible traitors. And now I am on a mission to find out who. This is Art of Deception. Through a series of challenges, I'm going to test these liars to see if they can bluff convincingly, detect the truth, and ultimately lie their way to victory. Joining us this week as our star liars, we have two more amazing comedians, Dinesh Nathan and Michael Akaderi. Dinesh is an outstanding comedian who has been absolutely killing it in the comedy circuit for the past few years, touring with legends like Tom Allen, Sean Walsh and Fern Brady. What a show off. And winning South Coast Comedian of the Year. Very excited to have him on the show today. And also in the studio today is Michael Akaderi, as well as a successful career in comedy with sellout runs at Edinburgh Fringe and extensive TV and radio work. Michael is also a junior doctor in the NHS. So essentially, no one can even try and compete with him. Welcome to the show, guys. How are you?
23: Very well, thank you.
24: Good. Very well. Yeah. Very nice intros. I like that, man. I didn't want you to stop. That could be the whole show, all the rhyme of it.
22: Not the doctor wanting more praise.
24: Hey, yeah, man. Hey. Yeah,
25: lucky that I get enough. Like the NHS went clapping for him.
24: No one clap right now. Yeah, no one clap right now.
22: It's not Thursday. Exactly.
25: And it's done now, right?
22: We've gone back to normal. We no longer care. Okay?
24: Yeah, absolutely. Yeah,
22: honestly. Yeah. Thanks for coming in. I mean, I'm excited. I've got a doctor and a pilot in the room.
24: Yeah. Serious. Real professionals, you know.
22: I know.
24: Proper professionals.
22: I'm not going to say what I was before comedy. I'm just going to accept that we're all here together.
24: Hey, that's it, man. That's the main thing. That's the same thing. You're even hosting the gig, so that's levels in itself. Like, come on, man.
22: Just saying. So, Dinesh, we were talking earlier, and you were saying it takes 14 tests.
23: 14
22: exams.
23: Written exams, yeah.
22: To be a pilot.
23: It does indeed.
22: How many exams to be a doctor?
24: Oh, well, we do exams every year. So, 5 years of medical school.
23: Yeah, but it's one.
24: How many exams? I've never actually taught it up. I would say we average probably 12 exams a year.
23: That's,
24: I may even be shooting it down a little. But
22: 12 a year?
24: A year, per annum. That's it.
1: Every year.
0: Yeah, but he didn't say whether it's because he failed, like the first one. No, he just has to, it's actually
1: supposed like it.
24: Half of them are retakes.
0: The competition. Delicious here again.
24: Yeah.
0: I've got to bang out the these GCSEs.
1: The competition has begun. I love it. Yeah. So, like, okay. You're also both fathers.
0: Yeah.
24: Yeah, man. Yeah.
1: I mean, yours are a little bit older.
0: They are 10 and... my daughter turned 8 yesterday.
1: Oh,
24: happy birthday.
1: I didn't know she was Sagittarius. That's why she's a legend. Oh, my God. I really resonate with her now. Yeah. Oh, my God.
0: She's a beast, that girl.
1: Yes, she is. I mean, you're looking at her.
24: Hey.
1: And you're a new father. How old are your babies?
24: 2. Nathaniel turned 2 end of October, and we've got one on the way early next year. So,
0: congrats! Man.
24: Thank you. Yeah. So it's all over, man.
1: It's confirming you're still having sex. Good for you.
24: Come on, bang bang gang.
0: No. The crazy way to find out, and he goes, "We are.
24: We are." Yeah. It was a donut.
1: Not bang bang. I'm over you. What's it like, though, being fathers and having to like go out and do comedy of an evening and then come home and still have to be present for the babies?
0: It is quite stressful watching my wife have to deal with the kids. I'm off again, babe. See you later. Good luck with that. No, I mean, it is challenging because I think, and again, I'm sure Michael will agree, that it's the missing bits. Like, you know, when you're out and like you want to spend time with the kids and stuff. So I manage my time a little bit better now after lockdown and stuff because, I just don't want to miss, you know what it's like. It's
24: absolutely. I mean, I'm definitely a bit more picky with the gigs and whatnot. But, you know, sometimes the problem is that my wife, she said she does, but she doesn't see stand-up as work. She sees it as me going off to have fun. So when I'm there in the evening, I'm like, by the way, I'm going to go off to work. No, you're just going to go have a drink and tell some jokes, whatever, leaving me here with the little one. It's like, hey, man, I'm just trying to bring some money in so we could have a nice Christmas. That's what I'm trying to do.
1: Wait, hold on a damn minute.
24: Hey.
1: She diminished that so quickly. She said, you're just going to tell some jokes.
0: Yeah.
24: Expeditiously.
1: Have some drinks.
0: Well, if it's that easy, why don't you do it?
24: Oh, hey, man, I want to live. The next one to live, please.
0: Yeah. Do you know what? Don't say that.
24: I'll say it in my head.
0: I'm just giving you advice that I was there.
1: I thought that. When he said that, I was like, hold on, wait.
24: Yeah. We're trying to survive.
1: Wait, hold on. Want to stay married. So, Dinesh, you've got loads coming up. What's going on? Give me something in the new year that's going to be happening for you.
0: What am I doing? I've got Tour Sports set up. Like, I'm going to be touring with Tom Dover. I'm doing a couple of work in progress ones for Kerry Godleman.
24: Oh, dope, man. Dope.
1: I love Kerry.
0: She's so funny.
1: Honestly, but like effortlessly.
0: Yes, so funny.
1: Even in conversation.
0: Yeah.
1: Oh, I'm jealous, man.
0: Yeah. Also, I'm doing one for Jason Manford as well.
1: Nice.
0: Yeah, mate.
1: Yeah, yes, Jason's cool.
0: That'd be cool. Yeah.
1: Yeah, that's going to be nice. And I love your material, so that's going to work in both rooms.
0: Oh,
1: and Michael, how's that? How's 25 looking for you, babe?
24: Yeah, ditto. I'm not doing Kerry support, but I'm doing Jason. I've got one in the book for Jason.
1: Come on.
24: So, yeah, we're going to do some of that. That should be fun. And I don't know. Do you mind? I toured at the back end of this year.
1: Yeah.
24: And I'm torn between filming it, putting it out, or doing a second leg. I don't know. I'm going to let Christmas, I'll think about it over Christmas.
1: Yeah.
24: But either way, people should look out for one of those two.
1: As someone who hasn't toured yet, what's your highlights and lowlights of tour life?
24: Highlights is that people have come specifically for you.
1: Yes.
24: That is nice. So people, there's already a nice warmth in the room. They want to be there, bar the person who's been dragged by their partner. But largely they're all there because they're invested in you and either the title of the show, the topic of the show, or you as an individual. So that is nice.
0: Yeah.
24: I guess the downside is the logistics of, obviously, hotel life, up and down the coast, which we're used to when you're being on the circuit. But if you've got 3 of them back to back to back, that can be a bit tough. And being away from home, living out of a suitcase, all the standard sort of logistical travel.
1: Just
24: stuff.
1: Telling jokes and having drinks, babe.
24: Yeah,
1: oh, babes. All right. Well, what a lovely way to start. I think we should start with our first challenge. Are you ready?
24: Yeah, let's go.
1: Love that. The first challenge is called When I Was a Youngster. Now, a good liar starts young. So this challenge is all about childhood deceit. The liars will both claim to have told 3 lies in their youth, but 2 of their lies are completely made up.
22: My job is to decipher the lie they actually told from the lies they were lying about. Michael?
24: Ooh.
22: What's your first lie?
24: First lie is, believe it or not, when I was younger, when I was three, I had long hair. My parents didn't cut my hair. I know, looking at me, it's hard to believe, but we didn't cut it for like 3 years. And I used to tell people in nursery or whatever that I was being raised as a girl. And then when they cut the hair, I said, oh, they've changed their mind and now they're raising me as a boy.
22: I'm screaming.
24: So that used to be that. And they just want me to be a girl. And then, because I had two older brothers, so it fit in. It's like, okay, they really wanted the girl.
22: Yeah.
24: So they raised me as one. And then...
23: Yeah. When did they stop?
24: They haven't. They haven't. They're waiting for the pregnancy.
22: Okay, Michaela. And line number two.
24: Absolutely.
22: Okay, that's a big lie, okay.
24: Lie number two is that I used to tell people that Michael isn't my real name. It's just an acronym for all my other Nigerian names.
22: Oh.
24: That's a lie as well. And the third lie is that Ainsley Harrier is my uncle.
22: That's what you told people?

0: That'll get me the ladies.
1: Yes. Hey, Ainsley's going to see this accompanying.
0: Yeah,
1: Ainsley's going to see this. He's like, well, what's he talking about? Back in Mr. Ready Steady Cook. Yeah, hey, yeah. That was a show.
2: It was.
1: Back in it. And everyone used to watch Ready Steady Cook. And he was the man. He was the gaffer. He had the little tea towel on his shoulder. Hey, come on. He had swag and charisma.
3: Yeah, not the tea towel on his shoulder.
1: Come on. Ainsley was that guy.
3: Exactly. Do you know what? I think I would have said the second one's a lie.
2: Okay.
3: Because in school, especially back then, you didn't expect somebody of African heritage to have a Michael name. So if he told me Michael was an acronym for all his African names, I'd be like, okay, that makes sense to me.
2: I think that'd be a mad way to do your name, though. I just thought, like, Michael, wouldn't you just go with, like, you know, whatever? Like, I don't know.
3: No?
2: Maybe. I see your logic in it, but...
3: You think it's the third one?
2: That's what I think.
3: And we don't think it's the nursery one?
2: Yeah.
3: I don't know.
2: That's
3: normally on this, I go with emotion.
2: Yeah.
3: And he's quite emotionless. He's delivered all three of them the same way.
2: Yeah.
1: I'm just... Hey, I play a bit of poker, man.
3: What?
2: Yeah.
3: You're a good liar.
2: Yeah.
3: Okay, so you said number three. I'm gonna go number two. Which is the real lie?
1: Number one.
3: No. Oh,
1: number one.
3: I should have known.
2: Oh, mate.
1: Number one, man. Sorry,
3: no
1: people.
3: Way. Wow.
2: Sorry,
1: people.
2: Shout.
1: Yeah, that's what I used to tell people. But you know, I sometimes look at those pictures in awe, man. I used to. Them photos when I was young with the long hair, but it had to go, man. I look like a young James Brown. That's how I look like, man.
3: No, it's all right. Your hair hasn't gone anywhere. It's just gone to your chin.
1: Hey, come on. Hey, beard transplant. Come on.
2: Yeah.
1: Your turkey get that did.
3: Yeah. Coming up after the break, we are putting ChatGPT to the test and we'll see whose ego gets in the way of the truth.
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14: I've gone onto your screen time here, right?
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15: Oh my God.

0: 22 hours.
1: A day? How? What are you doing on your phone? The total screen time from last week was 155 hours and 28 minutes.
2: Yeah. All right, Dinesh, go on, give me your first lie.
3: My first lie was there was a dining table that was smashed in our garage, and I told my parents I didn't know anything about it. But what really happened is that I had been practicing Karate Kid moves and smashed the dining table. That's the first one. Second one is that I got stung massively all over my face by a load of wasps, and I told my parents that I was just attacked randomly, but I'd hit it with a cricket bat. And then the third lie is I got found with a, well, let's call them cigarettes.
2: Seasoned cigarettes?
3: Purely tobacco.
2: Yeah.
3: And my parents found them, and then I said that it was my brother's.
2: Ooh.
3: Yeah.
2: What do you think is the actual lie, Michael?
4: I think the third one sounds the most sort of plausible.
2: Uh-huh.
4: So that's why I was like, okay, that sounds the most realistic. Because like, you could be practicing karate in the garage, but why would you be there by yourself and doing the kick? Why wouldn't you just go to the living room or your bedroom to be practicing? Why would you go somewhere a bit more discreet? I don't know. Why would a kid do that? That's where I'm questioning it. So, yeah, my gut feeling says three.
2: Number three?
4: I'm going to go number three.
2: I don't know. Do you know what? Listening to Dinesh on stage...
4: Mm.
2: I think one and two are very plausible. I think one and two are very, very plausible.
4: They're in keeping with his persona.
2: In keeping with the behaviour that he has today.
0: How bad is that?
2: I could see him breaking the dining table from doing Karate Kid moves and then... acting like he didn't know what was going on. Mm. I could see it. I could also see him being stung by a bee and lying to make it seem... Because when you were younger, to be cool, you pretended to be black. When he was doing a lot when he was younger.
3: I mean, again, I'm still doing that.
2: So. Yeah.
4: he ain't stopped yet. He said he ain't stopped.
2: So,
3: just want to be light, guys. Just want to be light.
2: A lot of it could happen. I'm going to go with, I feel like number one is probably.
4: Karate
2: Kid broke the dining table, pretended he didn't know what was going on. I don't know if. Actually, do you know what? He might have had a parsley cigarette.
4: Yeah, that's the thing. Do you still smoke now?
3: Like, I vape.
4: You vape. So, yeah.
3: No, oh, my God. My kids and my wife, if they're listening, I don't. But
4: just pop out the back every for 5 minutes just to ruminate your thoughts.
3: Yeah.
4: I'm going to record another little sketch, little walk and talk.
3: Yeah.
4: They're probably like, he records about six a day.
3: Yeah, just smash it through.
4: Just smash it.
3: Go put the bins out again, sweetheart.
2: Ooh. Okay, I'm gonna join you. I'm gonna go rogue. I'm gonna join you on number three.
4: I think it's the one. You'll tell us, but
2: we'll see. Dinesh, which is the real lie?
3: Sorry, it's number one.
2: What? No, what? Listen, do you know how painful that is?
4: Yeah. What?
3: I was watching you change your mind, and I was like, oh my God,
4: what? Yeah.
3: See, Michael assumed I wasn't. I had friends and stuff. So
4: I wouldn't be in the garage on my own practicing karate. But yes, Michael, I had no friends.
3: I gave you too much credit, man.
4: Very fat child, and I wanted to be the Karate Kid, and I karate kicked our dining table into pieces.
3: you must have been good at it.
4: Well, no, it was balanced against the wall because we were decorating it. It just went and you shattered. Yeah.
2: I'm actually really angry.
4: Yeah. Don't come over to my side during this game. Yeah, I'll lead you astray.
2: Yeah. I'm actually going to blame you, Michael.
4: Yeah,
2: for
4: blame
2: that.
4: Me. Yeah. You listened to it. I was too confident.
2: Yeah,
4: I was talking too assertively. That's
2: no, you
4: I'm
2: were.
4: I was like, that has to
2: I
4: be
2: was
4: free.
2: Like, Tanya is a doctor. You got to believe the doctor.
3: Yeah.
2: All right, we're going to move on to our next challenge. Our next challenge is called Headline or Head Lie. Now, in today's world, it's hard to know what to trust. In Headline or Headlie, we are putting ChatGPT to the test and to work out which of my guests is the best at spotting deception. Now, the King's Speech. It features in the headlines every single Christmas. Okay, we got Christmas coming up. But today, I want to see if you're ever paying attention.
3: Oh, God.
2: From both of your faces, I'm going to enjoy this because I can tell you don't.
4: I ain't got a Scooby.
3: Oh, my God. I was looking for you for answers, to be honest. And if you've said you ain't got Scooby, we are in trouble.
4: Yeah, we're in trouble. Yeah, this is going to be a complete fail.
2: All right. For this challenge, I'm going to read three extracts from the King's 2024 Christmas speech, and I want you to tell me which is the real one and which ones were made up by ChatGPT.
4: He's already said it.
2: Is it? No, the 2024? No, sorry.
4: He did it early.
2: Should be 2023, sorry.
4: Oh, okay, okay. Back to that.
3: I mean, he already showed that he knows more about it than me.
2: You were like, yeah, makes sense.
3: Michael said, I'll do it.
2: All right. You ready?
4: Mm-hmm.
2: Right, the first one. And as we approach the holiday season, I'm reminded of the values that make Christmas such a special time of year. It's a time to come together, regardless of our differences, and celebrate the joy and peace that comes with being with those we love. This Christmas, let us be generous, not only in our material giving, but in our time, our compassion, and our understanding.
3: I think that's fake. I'll tell you why I think that's fake. Because it said, come together with your families for joy and peace. You're joking. Have you actually been around the family?
4: Especially where his family be beefing as well.
3: Exactly.
4: Hey.
3: Joy and peace. Yeah, all right.
4: It's always acrimonious with the Admiral family. So, yeah, that's
3: always
4: that's...
3: some idiot stealing all the gravy. I'm just sat there like, oh, I guess my turkey's going to be dry then.
2: I feel like you enjoy your walks a lot, babes.
4: It's therapeutic.
3: You don't even realise they're forced walks. But I was like, get out. I'll record a video then, I guess. Get
2: out. All right, our second one. This year, as we gather, we celebrate Christmas, not just with the usual pomp and circumstance. I've been reflecting on the year past, and I must confess, it's been interesting. As monarch, I've had to make some difficult decisions. 2023 has reminded us of the things that matter most. As we look to the year ahead, let us remember that we are, in many ways, like a Christmas tree. We may start with humble roots, but with a little bit of care, a lot of love, and some very strategic ornament placement, we can stand tall.
4: Hey, ChatGPT was doing too much there, man.
3: Yeah.
4: Was doing too... Yeah. That's too much AI, man. That ain't...
3: Also, you can
4: like
3: tell...
4: Like a Christmas tree. What the fudge? Like,
3: obviously, ChatGPT hasn't ever looked after a Christmas tree. It's not easy, is it? Hoovering every 30 seconds because all the bloody needles are on the floor.
4: Oh, my goodness. That's why we've got a rubbish. Fake tree now, man. We had enough of all that.
3: We've got a fake tree. That's not what we got up. My wife was like, I just want a real one. I was like, why? And she's like, oh, just because it makes it Christmassy. I was like, why did we buy the fake one then? So annoying.
2: And breathe.
3: Merry Christmas, everyone. No.
2: I didn't know we invited the Grinch. Okay.
3: Tell me about it.
2: And the third one. Over this past year, my heart has been warmed by countless examples of the imaginative ways in which people are caring for one another, going the extra mile to help those around them simply because they know it is the right thing to do at work and at home, within and across communities. My wife and I were delighted when hundreds of representatives of that selfless army of people were able to join us in Westminster Abbey for the coronation earlier this year.
3: I reckon number three is real. I reckon number two is gibberish.
2: Really?
3: Yeah,
2: one
3: not
2: or
3: gibberish,
2: two?
3: I mean, it's ChatGPT. Somebody spent a lot of money and research into that. But, you know, I still think.
4: Two's bogus. I think three, the fact that he referenced Westminster Abbey, the army of volunteers, that's the type of speak you would expect from a monarch. The army
3: would he say wife, though?
4: Or do you think he'd say queen consort, or what would the QC?
3: That's what I mean.
2: Side chick.
3: Like.
2: my side piece in that.
4: My mash and gravy. That's crazy.
3: That's bad.
2: So you say you think the third one is the real one, and the first and second one is ChatGPT.
3: Yeah.
4: You
2: don't think the first one's the king?
4: Nah, there's a bit too much in their family differences. It could be, because sometimes they try to use these speeches to, you know, come together, but yeah. the rest of the year, the country's on fire. But
2: yeah!
4: my gut saying free.
3: Okay. I'm saying the same.
2: You're saying the same? Yeah. Well, guys, I can reveal that the winner, the answer, the right answer, is number three.
4: Woo! Yeah! Get in!
2: His heart has been warmed, which is good, because then at least it might warm up his fingers.
4: Hey!
3: Side chick can do that as well.
4: Hey!
3: Whoa! Family friendly show, guys.
4: Yeah, I'm about to say what.
2: You can tell I'm in a room with two guys. That's what you can tell.
3: Just the level of intelligence is what.
4: Yeah, it's dropped.
2: I don't think across the series so far we've had a finger in joke.
3: Mm-hmm. Oh God! I can't believe I'm the one who did that. Yes. I'm so sorry.
2: You're not though.
4: You'll do it again.
3: Not really. It's going in the set. I've got to open with that tomorrow. So, yeah.
2: I'm screaming. Okay. Our next challenge is called Call My Bluff. Mm. Now, I've figured out that a big part of being a great liar is knowing when to lie. Okay. This game, Call My Bluff, will challenge today's liars to live up to their brags. I'm going to give you both 10 seconds to tell me how many things you think you can name in the following category.
3: Mm-hmm.
2: Yeah. You've got 10 seconds to tell me how many you think you can name, and then you have unlimited time to name said number. The category is London landmarks.
4: Oh, easily 25.
2: Whoa. Wow. Oh, okay. Easy.
4: Jump out the gate, man.
2: Wow. Yeah. Okay. He doesn't even need his 10 seconds. He said 25, didn't even bust a sweat. Mm. And if he did, we'd see it, because it would roll out of the head immediately.
3: I mean, I'm so crap with stuff like this, and especially if I've got a time limit against me. I'd say like 5.
2: There's no time limit. You've got unlimited time.
4: Yeah, I mean,
2: 5?
3: I'll go 10.
2: 10?
4: Yeah. Oh, come on, Dinesh. You can bump it up, man. Be ambitious.
2: If you get to 10 and you think you know more, you can continue.
3: Yeah, okay.
2: But your number's 10.
3: Yeah.
2: Michael, your number is 25.
4: 25.
2: As he's got the lowest number, he's going to go first.
4: Mm.
2: And the 10 that he mentions, you cannot repeat.
4: Wow.
2: Yes.
4: Okay, all right. Like that.
2: Are we still at 25?
4: Hey, I may even go to 30.
2: Ah!
3: Oh, stop it.
2: Listen.
3: Stop it.
2: I like cocky energy, you know.
4: Hey, I may even go up. Who knows?
2: I like cocky energy, you know. All right, Dinesh.
3: Yeah.
2: Give us your 10 London landmarks.
3: London Bridge, Tower Bridge, Buckingham Palace, House of Parliament, River Thames. What else we got? The London Eye.
2: He wasn't lying. He did mean 5.
3: Yeah, I know. God, you got six.
2: You got 6.
3: I've got 6, haven't I?
2: Yeah, you got 4 more to get your 10. You can do it.
3: The BBC Studios.
2: Here we go.
3: Yeah. What else you got? Madame Tussauds.
2: There we go.
3: Oh, man. Did I say House of Parliament?
2: Yeah.
3: Mm-hmm. Yeah. St. Paul's Cathedral.
2: Yeah.
3: Mm-hmm.
2: Go on, you got one more. You can do it. You can make it.
3: What else is there? Oh, mate, I'm out. I got nothing.
2: You sure?
3: Yeah.
2: 9?
3: Yeah.
2: Okay, you got 9. Michael, you got 9 that you can't mention.
4: Ooh, okay.
2: Yeah.
4: All right, let's go.
2: Are you ready?
4: Yeah.
2: Listen, this confidence is actually scaring me. I'm not going to lie.
4: Let's go.
2: Okay, let's go. There's no time.
4: So there's Wembley Stadium. Oh. There's the Emirates Stadium. You could do Stamford Bridge. You could do the Tottenham Hotspur Stadium. You could do the London Stadium, formerly the Olympic Stadium. Oh. You could do the Stratford Velodrome. You could do the... Let's move away from sports. We could do Westminster Abbey. You got the Queen Elizabeth Centre.
2: Did he do Westminster?
4: He said Houses of Parliament.
2: Oh, no. Yeah. Okay, yeah, Westminster Abbey.
4: You got the Queen Elizabeth Centre, which is the big conference centre around there. You could even start going hospitals. You got St. Thomas's Hospitals. You got Great Ormond Street Hospital. You've got... King's College Hospital, St. George's Hospital, you could even go and say Royal London Hospital, St. Mary's Hospital, you've got Paddington Station, Paddington Bear, let's go King's Cross Station, let's go Marylebone, let's go anything that's on Monopoly, you could just say. Anything, because that's a national landmark. You could say you got Marylebone King's Cross, Liverpool Street, French Church Street, whatever. I'm going to start saying Knacktown. Knacktown in London is a monument. People travel far and
2: to go and see. They do.
3: I've got my mate James. He stands on the street corner. I see a red bus. There was a taxi on the left. I saw this double glazed window.
4: You should have put yourself up.
2: If he can argue it, he can make it. But everyone does come and go off the street, and they do go Knacktown.
4: You've got to go Knacktown.
2: We're at 21. Let's go.
4: We're at 21. Yeah. Thank you for that. You got the black cabs. You got the telephone box, the red telephone box. That's iconic. You got Piccadilly Circus. You have to go to Piccadilly Circus. What else is there that I can mix in? You got Twickenham Stadium. You've got the Oval Cricket Ground.
2: Yeah.
4: Sorry. You've got, what other sport in... Nightclubs, you've got Egg Nightclub in King's Cross.
2: Wow.
3: Imagine how people are standing out there. Look at it.
2: Okay, we can't take Egg. Sorry.
3: All right. Okay.
4: Platform 9 3/4. You got to mention that. That's specifically not just King's Cross, that's a specific one. I'm about to say Scarlet Nightclub, King's Cross, but that's crazy.
2: That's a reach.
4: That's a reach. You got three more. Oh my goodness. Okay. You got the the museum, British Museum. Yeah. Let's go with the British Library by Houston?
2: Yeah.
4: I say UCLH Hospital. I've not said that.
2: You've hit 30.
4: Come on, man. There's so many. I could have continued.
2: Do you know what I'm shocked by? No one said Big Ben.
4: Big Ben. Oh, that's
3: Did
4: obvious.
3: No one say Big Ben?
2: No.
4: That's right opposite St. Thomas's as well. Yeah, I should have said that.
3: I mean, I'm a 5 and I didn't even do
2: Ben. No, you got 6. I'm not going to let you do that to yourself. Yeah, you got 6. No, you got 9.
4: Yeah, Big Ben. Yeah. Because you said House of the Parliament. I didn't. Yeah, it's true. Big Ben would have been, that's a staple. The amount of times, I used to work in Central London, and the amount of times I'll be going over Westminster Bridge and just be moving through tourists just trying to take Big Ben. So, yeah.
2: Do you know, I didn't expect this.
3: Same as that.
4: I just thought, think of a category. The way I did, I said, if I think of a category, I can think of 5 in that category. So if I think football stadiums, I can reel off 5.
2: Yeah.
4: If I think sort of hospitals, I can reel off 5. If I think of generic monuments, I can reel off 5. And then that was the way I thought.
3: Mind of a doctor, mate. Babes,
2: I'm just saying, because you've clearly not flown over much of it.
3: I also don't live in London. So, I mean, do you know what I mean? If you want to know something about my house.
2: Here we go.
4: He's talking like he lives in Aberdeen. This guy is just... I'm not going to bet where you live. But you're not too
2: all
4: far.
2: All right, let's make it fair.
4: You're not too far. Yeah.
2: Give me 10 Crawley landmarks.
3: You've got the County Mall. You've got my house. People come past there, see it. You've got cabs there as well. You've got a hospital there.
2: Not a hospital!
3: We've got a nightclub there. We've got a squareabout, which is different to a roundabout. We've got three train stations.
4: Crawley?
3: Yeah, we have. Ifield, we got Crawley, and we got Three Bridges. We got the airport on our doorstep. What else have we got? We got my mum's house. That's, like, pretty special.
2: No.
3: They got a dog shit bin right next to the shops. People come and see that a lot.
2: dog shit bin.
3: You got the hood. You got the hood.
2: In Crawley.
3: The
2: hood in Surrey.
4: There's must be the poshest hood there is.
3: Burnout caravan that's been there for years. That's quite a good thing to go look at.
2: You're a mess.
3: There you go, man. Said things, bosh.
2: Not
3: come to Crawley, guys. Enjoy. For the tourist board.
2: And do you know what makes me laugh? He said we got a hospital. Didn't even name the hospital.
3: It's called Crawley Hospital, guys. There you go.
4: You're really putting it on the map, huh?
3: Yeah. I didn't put it on the map. They put it on the map.
2: Do you like living in Crawley?
3: Oh, I love it. I do like Crawley.
2: Are you sure?
3: Yeah, 100%. It is a really nice place. Like, yeah. It genuinely is. I like it.
2: Where do you live, Mike?
4: I'm North London now. I was born and bred South London. I like to tell people this story.
2: Yeah.
4: Born and bred Guy's Hospital, South London,
2: C1.
4: Yeah. And then I lived in Bermondsey till I was like 9. And then we moved further east to like Woolwich. And then now we live like North London, like Enfield sides. Okay. So I don't know if I'm a North or South Londoner. I'll start saying South though.
2: I don't know. You've been majority not in South.
4: Yeah, I've been not majority. So I only moved to North like 5 years ago.
2: Oh, okay. So you were over in Southeast, like Woolwich sides.
4: Yeah, Woolwich sides. So those are my formative years, and now like Enfield, North London.
2: Now you got money for you buy a house.
4: I thought I'd try, man. Do you know what this? People think always. I did a bit. pick it specifically. I just went, put my budget in Rightmove, see what lit up. All right, man, offer. There we go. See,
2: really?
4: Yeah, there was no real maths in it. Just like, oh, that lit up. Okay, boom, we're there.
2: We're going there.
0: Is that how you ended up there?
4: Standard, yeah. There's no, I haven't got no strong links to North. I can afford it. I'll be there.
2: Yeah. Wow.
4: I'll be there.
2: Buy me a house.
4: Oh, hey, Mash, we asked you hosting the thing.
2: What do you mean?
4: You hosting? I'm just a contestant.
2: No, you're a doctor contestant. You're a pilot. Actually, let me just say this. My birthday is in, like, what day are we on now today? We are on the 10th. My birthday is in 10 days.
4: Come on.
2: Okay? Mm-hmm. Between the two of you, I expect a deposit for a house.
0: Okay. You should have invited us on your birthday. Because in 10 days is my birthday. Okay, I won't be here.
2: No, I'm giving you time to get the money together.
4: 10 days to get the money.
0: Yeah. I'll call you in 10 days, yeah?
4: 10 days to get 100 grand. What? Yeah. Easy, lightweight.
2: Well, see, you said 100 grand. I just said a deposit for a house.
4: In what house and where? I presume you want to stay in London.
2: I mean, I live in Beckenham. It would be nice to stay there. Woo! But I would accept. Woo! Look at Dinesh's face. Yeah. I would accept.
0: Yeah. You got to remember, I'm Asian. Wait, I look black, but I'm Asian.
2: I would accept. No, I would joking. Accept a penthouse.
4: Oh, you'll help us out and say a penthouse.
2: Yeah, yeah. Thank not you. A house.
4: See the flexibility.
2: Like top floor, isn't
4: it? Yeah, come on, just top floor. Yeah. That's
2: do you
4: it.
2: Mean?
4: Just love
2: underground
4: conversion.
2: Parking.
4: Hey. Come on. Yeah, yeah. We'll get the 100
2: I'm
4: grand
2: a single
4: together.
2: Lady. I just think you should help me out. I think we've had a lot of you know, people not liking, because I don't want to take it there, but you know, you don't support black women. No, I'm joking.
4: Hey, we got Kendrick's cousin on the platform.
0: God, yeah, exactly, yeah.
4: Hey.
0: Hot well, damn. Support them. We need to support
4: hot damn. Don't let no comedian make no jokes about black women. Hot damn.
2: We've got more celebrity deceit on the way in just a few minutes' time after the break.
5: VAR, you serious? With Cecil G. Thomas.
6: What is the point of an umbrella?
0: That come out of nowhere.
6: Bro, they make me feel ill, bro.
0: No, you can't do
6: no,
0: that.
6: No, they make,
0: you can't
6: no,
0: do
6: they
0: that.
6: Make me feel absolutely ill. And it's been obviously ridiculous recently because there's been so much rain. Mm-hmm. I'll tell you why I hate umbrellas. They're too big for the pavement, and they're too big for one person, and they're way too small for two people. At least half of me, at least my left side or my right side, is getting drenched in rain.
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10: Every single Green vote that is counted across the country sends a very clear message to Keir Starmer.
11: If you can't get those kind of votes across at a general election, how else will you influence?
10: I think the idea of being a protest vote is a storyline and a narrative that's fading away very quickly. Are we a party that's growing quickly? Are there going to be challenges about how quickly we're growing? Absolutely, but we're ready to take on those challenges. And I think our new membership are too.
2: Let's move on. We're moving on to celebrity deceit. Now, unfortunately for us, these two are not the only two celebrities who can lie. I think something's happening with my microphone. Yes, it is. Yeah. Okay, let's do that again. All right, let's move on to celebrity deceit. Now, unfortunately for us, these two are the only two not... Unfortunately for us, I hate that word, you know.
4: Unfortunately.
2: Yeah.
3: Unfortunately.
2: Yeah. Does anyone ever know how to really say it properly? Unfortunately. Oh, you can just say it slowly.
4: Yeah.
2: Okay,
4: yeah.
2: Fair then. Okay. Unfortunately for us, these two are not the only celebrities who can lie. And in this quick fire quiz, I'm going to share a clip relating to a big celebrity deceit. And I want you both to name the celebrity involved. And for an extra point, name the scandal.
4: Ooh.
2: I know. Mm. Are you ready?
4: Yeah, let's go.
2: Press play.
12: Superstars that have been big when they're kids, disaster waiting to happen.
13: He has lived his life of fame on such a high level. It's like a drug.
14: You may have been the greatest on your courts, but now you're walking into mine.
4: Hot damn, man. How good are you with tennis?
3: Nothing. I've got nothing here.
4: I got one, but...
2: Go on, give it
3: might,
2: to me.
3: Might as well give it.
4: John McEnroe.
2: Oh, and what was the scandal?
4: I don't know. See, I know he's brash and talkative, so I don't know what the scandal would be. But I just thought it was American. John McEnroe's a bit brash. He talks that talk when he's on the court. I thought it could be him, but I have no idea. That's
2: anything, Dinesh?
3: I can't remember who's that Aussie Cypriot?
4: Oh, Nick.
3: Player? Yeah, Nick.
4: Kira. Because
3: I know he was like quite
4: he's quite brash.
3: Quite a character, isn't he?
4: Yeah, absolutely.
3: So like, but I can't think of any.
4: It could well be him, but then I guess because the narrator was American, that's where I'll sway towards America. But you could well be right. It could be an Australian.
3: Yeah.
4: For sure.
3: I don't know enough about that.
2: I wanna say I'm really impressed with this knowledge. Yeah. And none of you are right.
4: I'm about to put my arms up. Hey, come on.
3: Anyway, it's a football-related thing.
2: No, it was tennis. Yeah. It was Boris Becker, the tennis star was jailed for 2.5 years after lying about his financial situation to avoid paying debts. He hid 2.5 million's worth of assets and loans. Boris Becker won Wimbledon 3 times and is a 6-time Grand Slam champion and a liar.
4: Wow. Oh my goodness. Could he always be on the BBC talking something about tennis coverage when it comes to Wimbledon? Yeah. I didn't know he had money just hiding.
2: Yeah.
3: I can't believe that you can get away with paying debts by just lying. I mean, that's opened a couple of doors for me.
2: I just want to say, these are the thoughts of Dinesh Nation. Not the thoughts of me or anyone at Fibo.
4: Hey, HMRC, watch this episode, man. This is a declaring nothing.
3: My God. Yeah. Sorry, just saying, Tanya, I haven't got any money for that deposit, just so you know.
2: Based upon what you just said, you've got money for 2 houses. I want a house and a flat for you, sir. All right, second clip, let's go.

0: First of all, I don't even know if we're even allowed to listen to Blow Off Bow Wow still, because everyone's just being cancelled.
1: Yeah. What, has he done something like that?
0: I haven't done a deep
1: dive. Oh, there's a lot of people that...
0: I know, it's all going left, isn't it?
1: Breaking my heart on this.
0: I know. Yeah. It's literally our whole childhood in music has been cancelled.
1: Oh, absolutely.
0: What a time to be alive. Okay, so we know it's Bow Wow.
2: Mm.
0: What is the scandal?
1: I know, I think.
0: Go and tell me.
1: He pretended to be on a private jet when he's actually flying coach.
0: Ooh.
2: Oh, yeah! Hey, what a memory.
0: What did you think it was?
2: What a memory. I was going to say some baby mama drama, but I didn't have, nothing.
1: Just a guess. Yeah, something to do with his baby mama.
0: Just something.
2: just something like that, some drama, but I had nothing, because I know he's one of his ex-partners has been on Love & Hip Hop, so I just I went down that angle, but I didn't have any specifics, but I do remember
1: that
2: scenario, and that did blow up the internet, so that's most likely I would have thought.
0: But also, like, why would he have to lie?
2: You know, you got to keep up appearances, man.
1: That's actually probably being cheap, isn't it? You know what I mean? When you can afford it and then go, I'm doing this. That's but how social media is like that, though, isn't it?
0: Yeah.
1: Social media is like that.
0: Yeah.
1: Well, you know what I mean?
2: Warren Buffett is a billionaire, and apparently for the last many decades, he's lived in the same house in Nebraska, Omaha, and he's driven the same sort of five-door car, nothing flashy, and that's to preserve his billion. So if a billionaire is living like that, then all us... All us hundredaires.
0: Millionaires,
2: I'm a hundredaire. I'm a hundredaire. I'm a proud hundredaire. Barely a thousand. But us hundredaires, maybe you have more, maybe you're thousandaires, who knows? All of us should.
1: Oh, we know.
0: No, hold on a damn minute. I'm going back to us millionaires.
1: You need to move that decimal place back.
0: If I don't start 2025 with a new flat, you have failed me.
2: Hey.
0: Anyway, the answer is obviously Bow Wow, and the scandal is the lying about the flying on a private jet.
2: Yeah. Come on,
0: yes, he posted a picture of a private jet on Instagram, implying that he was flying on it, and everyone was okay until a Snapchat user spotted him on his flight, a regular commercial flight, and they snapped it and said, "Why is Bow Wow lying?"
2: He forgot it was the internet era. He thought it was back in 03 when he came out.
1: He thought
2: it was back in 03 when no Instagram, no Snapchat, no social media, where he could lie like that and be little Bow Wow, yippee yo yo yippee yay. Ain't that time anymore.
0: Wow. Do you remember lyrics and everything?
1: Yeah.
2: Where my dogs at? I can't remember the next lyric.
0: All right, let's go with our third and final clip.

0: Come on! Come on!
1: I'm trying to think.
2: See, because it's not hip hop, you're frazzled.
3: Nah, I'm thinking. You got it? No, I don't think I've got it, but I just got a guess. But I'm
2: I'm going to guess as well.
0: Go on. Yeah. Go on.
3: Go after you, mate.
2: I haven't got the artiste or the group behind it, but I just thinking of the Ultimate Warrior from wrestling, and that's what I was thinking.
3: Because I was thinking that Vince Mahone thing. Is it Vince Mahone? The wrestling thing, and they had that steroid story, didn't they?
2: Yeah. Them
0: so you think it's Vince Mahone?
3: Yeah.
0: Who do you think it is?
3: All Hulk Hogan, something to do with all of those two.
2: Ooh, yeah, it could be Hulk Hogan, but he's had many scandals, man. He said many things he shouldn't have said.
0: Go on, give me the name of the wrestler you think it is. Are you landing on Vince or are you landing on Hulk?
3: I'd say Hulk.
0: Hulk?
2: I think it should be Hulk. I don't think the Ultimate Warrior is that famous to warrant, in terms of this game, I think it'll be something more obvious. I'm going to go Hulk Hogan.
0: Okay, and you are both correct, but who, for the extra point, can list a Hulk scandal?
2: Him, you know, being colourful with his language, saying the M-word, did something with his daughter, I can't remember.
3: Nah, he did something with his best mate's wife.
0: What?
2: Oh, yeah. So that's not on the list.
3: There was like, yeah. Oh, yeah, I tell you, yeah, but he did. There was, like, I'm sure there was something to do with his best mate's wife, and it went to court and all that stuff.
0: No way.
3: Yeah, it was something like
0: that. With his daughter, I believe he disowned her because she dated a black man.
2: Yeah, I remember that something, wild like that.
0: The thing is, he's lied about so many different things, we would have taken anything, but I've also got down that he told people that Elvis Presley was a huge fan of his, but Elvis died before Hulk ever started being Hulk.
3: What a mad thing to say. Isn't that insane?
2: Yeah,
3: exactly.
2: I think when you're in a bubble, you start believing your own lies.
3: Yeah, man.
2: And you believe it's actually plausible until someone who's outside the bubble, who's not a yes man or a yes woman, is like, nah, stop it. Cut it out.
3: No one's going to fact check that.
2: Really?
3: Oh, okay. I guess Elvis was your biggest fan.
2: We
3: got
2: hilarious.
3: The internet, yeah? Absolute div.
0: Okay, we're going to give you both the points for that, because you both got that right. You both got a scandal, you both got Hulk. All right, we are down to our final challenge, guys, and it's FUBAR's Fibber. Well, it's not even a challenge. It's FUBAR's Fibber of the Week. Now, we've reached the end of today's show, but before we do, we need to crown the FUBAR Fibber of the Week. Listeners have been submitting the biggest lies they've ever told, and we are going to rank them. Mm. You got to give me your favourite lie from this list of liars. Okay, the first one is Lani. When I was younger, I said that the birthmark on my face was a shark bite I got from a visit to an aquarium and petting the sharks, and everyone believed me.
3: That's such a cool lie, though, isn't it?
2: To survive a shark bite is that's next level. Yeah. But the glass is pretty thick at these aquariums, though. So.
3: Yeah, actually, that's funny enough. That's how I got this one. Just so you guys, make sure that goes on air, please.
0: The second one is from Trisha. Trisha said when she was younger, she ripped off the wallpaper and blamed it on her brother. That smile lets me know you've probably done the same thing.
3: No, but that's just the mad. You know what I mean?
2: That's a standard sibling.
3: Yeah, I can see that happening. Yeah.
2: You got blame on the sibling. Yeah. You got to.
0: Okay. Yeah. All right. And then we've got Daniel. In primary school, I took the class Teddy Bear on holiday. I had to write a diary for the bear to share with the class when I got back. I wrote about a holiday to Madagascar because I'd just seen the film. And the next day, the class teacher told my mum they loved the diary and asked how the holiday was. My mum then told her I'd lied and we actually went on holiday to Blackpool.
3: Oh, my God. Do you know what? Not many people are booking holidays to Madagascar, are they? Do you know what I mean? For that to be a plausible lie, it's like, where are you going on holiday? I'm going to Turkey. You? Madagascar.
2: Really? Yeah, that's levels.
3: Okay.
2: That's levels.
3: Yeah.
2: Madagascar to Blackpool, that is a drop.
0: Yeah, but the thing is, whoever Daniel is and wherever Daniel went to school, it was believable.
3: We don't even know where he went to school because he's a liar. Is that even his real name?
2: We don't believe Matt now.
0: No, wait, but it was believable enough for the teacher to be like, hey, Mum.
3: Yeah.
0: You went on a great holiday.
2: That's true. Yeah, could have been in the posh area.
3: The teacher was doing that because she knew it was a lie. Oh. The teacher went to her mum, heard about your holiday.
2: Oh, eyebrows raised, yeah. Like tart, sort of a bit of sass.
0: Shady.
3: I'm not saying you should ground him, but he definitely should have dinner. That's what I'm saying.
0: Heard about your holiday, but your kids are on school dinners.
2: The maths is not mapping.
3: Yeah. But I do like the creativity.
2: Oh, I love it.
3: To go, like,
2: I love
3: you
2: it.
3: Know what I mean? Yeah.
2: I love it. I love the ambition.
3: Yeah.
0: All right.
3: Yeah.
0: And our last one is from Angela. Angela lied about her religion to get into a Catholic school. And then when they went to church, she lied about being baptized just so she could have some bread.
3: Wow.
2: You don't do that.
3: Yeah, but I hear a lot of people like lie about religions against schools. I'm sure that happens.
0: Yeah.
2: Oh, people
3: do
2: absolutely.
3: Crazy things to get their kids in the school.
0: Big time.
2: Yeah, yeah, absolutely. Yeah, you'd be like, oh, sometimes for some schools, you need to get the priest or the local sort of parish to sort of sign. And people will go like two Sundays in a row and be like, can you sign this form to say I'm here, been here for 5 years?
0: Yeah.
3: Do you know what?
2: You're lying.
3: When I was a kid, like, I went to, like, obviously before my dad lost everything, we were at really good schools. And I was going to church. My parents didn't know. We're Hindus, right?
2: Yeah.
3: So, like, my dad goes, oh, yeah. And I was like, oh, we're singing this prayer in like, school. He goes, what the hell are you talking about? I was in church this morning. What? We're running. What's wrong with you?
0: But did you never go up and get bread and wine?
3: No. But I could see how people would push their kids into it. But then to lie and get bread and wine, but then you're in the school already, right?
0: Yeah.
3: So lie's a lie. You're adding another little lie.
0: No, because you want to get bread and wine. Yeah. I totally understand the bread and wine.
3: Yeah, but it's not like you get a huge serving of wine. They're not out there getting drunk, would they? Like,
2: a little shot.
3: Also, how good is the bread?
0: It's also very much water and very much not water.
3: Yeah.
0: Not bread.
3: And, yeah, exactly. How good is the bread there?
2: Nah.
3: Do you know what I mean? No one's
2: going
3: there.
2: Turkish restaurant
3: should
2: level.
3: Exactly. Should I go to a bakery or should I go to the Catholic church and get myself a... You're not going to do that. So,
2: yeah.
3: I don't know.
0: Could have been Hovis. All right, Lani, who lied about the birthmark on the face being a shark bite.
3: That's cool.
0: Trisha ripped off the wallpaper and blamed the brother. Daniel lied about Madagascar when actually he went to Blackpool. Or Angela, who lied about her religion to get into a Catholic school and then lied about being baptised to get some bread.
3: I do like... The third lie's funny, though, isn't it?
2: Oh, I love it. Madagascar. Like, yeah,
3: exactly.
2: Yeah, I'm there.
3: Yeah.
2: I'm there with Madagascar.
3: Exactly. Anyway, it was this talking zebra. It was so good. Yeah. I must have been really lucky, I guess. I just found this talking zebra. There's another giraffe, a hippo.
2: And he was just in Blackpool Pleasure Beach.
3: Yeah, exactly. Looking out at this grey water.
0: But also could also have zebras.
3: Yeah.
0: Could be just drag zebras.
3: Yeah.
0: Okay, so your favourite lie is from Daniel.
2: Yeah.
0: You're not going for Angela or Trisha or Lani.
2: Yeah. So sorry to the other contestants, but yeah, Daniel's lie is my favourite. Yeah. I have to say.
0: It sounds like you're going for the boy, guys. I'm just going to say. Just going to put it on the table.
3: I thought the shark bite was good anyway, but like I'm just saying.
2: The most shocking was the last one for me, but I do. Do you know how far Madagascar is from the UK? To say you went in black, wow.
3: Yeah.
2: Come on, that's a real lie.
3: Are you telling me you don't want to read that diary?
2: Come on.
3: Yeah, exactly.
2: All the lies,
3: page
2: by page, lie by lie. Come on, man. Daniel, put that together, man. We want to read it next episode.
0: Yeah. Daniel,
3: for sure.
0: Daniel is our FUBAR Fibber of the Week. And if you've got any lies that you want to send in, please DM us at FUBAR Radio and tell us all your lies on all the social platforms. All right, that's it, guys. Thank you so much for coming in.
2: Oh, thanks for having us.
0: I appreciate that. That was a lot of fun, actually. And remember, we are back next week with another jam-packed show. I'll see you then.
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13: 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Yeah. 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You know, you have to be robust, you have to be mentally strong.
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5: Has taken place, marking the government's priorities for the next parliamentary session.
14: My government will respond to this world with strength and aim to create a country that is fair for all. My ministers will take decisions that protect the energy, defence and economic security of the United Kingdom.
5: Legislation to strip disgraced peers of their titles was included in the King's speech following the scandal surrounding Lord Peter Mandelson. And of the measures included immigration, green energy and send provisions. MPs are now planning on debating the measures later. Now, the speech comes at a tough time for the Prime Minister. Sir Keir Starmer met with Wes Streeting this morning as questions over a potential leadership challenge continue to mount. That meeting lasted just 20 minutes. Reports are now suggesting the Health Secretary is poised to resign and trigger a leadership contest. Next, Sussex police say the bodies of three women were recovered from the sea in Brighton early today. Dave Cronin has more.
15: In a statement, the four say they were called to reports of concern at around 5:45 this morning. They add that, sadly, the bodies of three women were recovered from the water near Madeira Drive. Chief Superintendent Adam Hayes says it's a tragic incident and fast-moving inquiries are ongoing to confirm the identities of these three women and to understand exactly what has happened.
5: The operator of an online suicide forum has been fined £950,000 for failing to comply with duties under the Online Safety Act. The watchdog says the site had been linked to more than 130 deaths in the UK and had featured in multiple coroner's reports. Ofcom says it would not identify the forum or its provider because of the nature of the content involved. And an indoor-only cat who slipped outside the house travelled 15 miles after hitching a ride underneath a neighbour's car. He's been reunited with his owner thanks to his microchip. That's the latest from Radio News Hub. I'm Tanita Sims.
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19: It's all shits and giggles till somebody dies.
20: Welcome back to Death, a funny business.
19: It's not Tuesday.
20: It's not Tuesday. Shh, don't tell anyone.
19: I know. My mum's dead and so's her dad.
20: And that's why we're here.
19: Yeah, fun. Just in the middle of the day on a Monday,
20: yes.
19: I feel a bit discombobulated.
20: You do, trigger warning. Tasha is feeling
19: a little discombobulated. But
20: it's fine.
19: Do you know what? It's daytime outside. Look at that. Sunny, Sun is shining. Tank is clean.
20: Tank is clean. And I am actually feeling super relaxed because
19: good.
20: I did breath work this morning.
19: She did the breath work in preparation
20: for Stuart Sanderman, who is a breath work expert. And he's coming into the studio very shortly. And then we're followed by the grief counsellor, Georgina Sturmer. We've got a very busy show today.
19: You're about to like lose your mind.
20: I'm about to lose my mind.
19: Becky's like the biggest breath work advocate ever.
20: Shut up about it. Because the thing is, I've only done like two. No, I've done one class in person.
19: Really?
20: And the rest I've done online. So,
19: oh, okay. You can do it online, I suppose. Yeah,
20: well, he's going to tell you all about this. Yeah, but he's got the BreathPod app, and you can. So I've signed up, and you can do morning kind of like manifestation or focus sessions, and they're only 10 minutes long. Mm. So this morning, normally what I'll do is go on my phone, and then just scroll, and it'll be an hour, and I'm still scrolling.
19: Oh yes,
20: it's not good.
19: Oh, sorry. Like you mean on like Instagram?
20: Instagram and all those other platforms are available.
19: My screen time thing came in this morning, and it was not impressive.
20: It's probably because you have a new phone.
19: Yeah, it's because I have a new phone, and I'm like, ooh, isn't this fun?
20: You lose yourself, and
19: you
20: so
19: do. Like, how can it be like 6 hours a day?
20: No, it's disgusting behavior, and we need to stop doing it. Imagine all the things I could learn in 6 hours a day. So I've decided my routine for the last 3 days have been to wake up. And actually wake up, don't snooze my alarm.
19: Nice.
20: And then open my blinds.
19: Nice.
20: And sit in bed and do breath work.
19: That is for 10 minutes. So good.
20: Just to reset my brain for
19: Slay.
20: The day.
19: I'm so proud of you.
20: And I, this morning, was picturing my success, what I want in the future. Woo! I could visualize it. I was there. I was happy. I was dancing.
19: I love it.
20: And then supposedly, throughout the day, you're supposed to be feeling really relaxed.
19: Do you feel really relaxed?
20: I feel good.
19: You seem relaxed. You seem like super cool.
20: I feel quite good. So maybe
19: you're feeling a bit better from
20: could be the antidepressants.
19: And they're kicking in.
20: I was basically in bed for 3 days last week.
19: Yeah.
20: I felt horrendous. Yeah. So if anyone who hasn't listened, I started taking antidepressants 10 days ago. Yeah.
19: You've still got a little bit of time to go before they really are.
20: Yeah, no, I don't think that it's
19: like, you know, it's that good 2 week mark and then all of a sudden you're like, oh wow, the sun is shining. Thank you. But breath work seems to be doing you a world of service.
20: Yeah, well I think this is something that we can maybe talk to both of our guests about, but I think it's doing breath work in conjunction with
19: it's 100% that, like,
20: you can't just do one. I think you need to be doing the therapy 100%. And everything else alongside the the running. Oh, I went for a run as well.
19: Well done.
20: So I'm trying to rewire my brain and get back to feeling good.
19: Mm.
20: Are you okay?
19: Yeah, I'm okay. I think I'm just a bit like discombobulated today. I am, for the listeners who love tracking my cycle, I am due my period, so you can mark it in your calendars, guys. It's very exciting. But like, I literally, like yesterday, got home from work and was just anxious. We had a bit of like a stressful day at work, and then there was like, there's definitely a mouse in my house because I found some poop, and I was like, ah, damn it, I'm gonna have to deal with that. And then, you know, and you're just like, oh God, and then you have to go to bed. And it's like, now I have to go to bed slightly anxious. So then I did some stretching last night, actually.
20: Okay.
19: Proud of myself. I did some stretching and I breathed, you know, stretched my body.
20: Done breath work.
19: And then I went to, and then I had a really big everything shower. You know, when you just like have one of those, like wash your hair and scrub your body with like nice salts. And then I felt a bit better. And then, yeah, just been a bit of a hectic morning. But such is life. How was Bridget Jones?
20: Bridget Jones was really good. I really want to talk about this with you when you've watched it.
19: I know, I'm so mad. I was going to go and see it. And I literally thought to myself, go and see it this morning. And then, well, thank God I didn't. But
20: I would have been on my own here, guys.
19: Did you laugh? Did you cry?
20: I didn't cry, actually.
19: Oh,
20: no, it's a lie. I did cry.
19: You had a little bit of
20: a tear. I had a bit of a tear, but it was more, why did I cry? I think I cried because I was picturing my mum at the time.
19: Oh, God.
20: And like, her being a widow.
19: Yeah.
20: And all of those. Okay, what was most profound to me.
19: It's the empathy of it.
20: Was when everyone in Bridget's life was saying, you should focus on yourself. No, you should focus on the kids. No, you should do this, this and that. And I think it's all this outside commentary from people that they feel the need to say something and tell you how to live your life when you're grieving. And I think she just dealt with it so well. She normally just got a bottle of wine.
19: Shut up.
20: But I think that really resonated with me and like knowing that everyone always has so many opinions and they don't know what to do. And the truth is, there is no rule book and no one knows what they're going to do, and you're just trying your fucking best because you 100%. Haven't done this or been through this before. And you can still smile and be happy even though you're grieving.
19: Amen.
20: And I think that was a really beautiful message.
19: Yeah, that is a really beautiful message. Crazy stuff, man.
20: Crazy stuff. Do you want to talk about the fact that it was your mum's birthday?
19: Yeah, it was mummy's birthday. Was it yesterday?
20: What day is it today?
19: Yeah, no, it was Saturday. Yeah, it was funny. Do you know what? I think because me and my family don't acknowledge it, but I don't think it's like, we normally celebrate the anniversary a little bit more than like her birthday, but I kind of like, in the, you know, when you like forget in the first half of the morning, like the first half of the day, and then you kind of like clock the date and you're like, oh shit. So then like, because I'd forgotten in the morning, I was like, oh shit, you forgot. And then I was like, oh, you forgot. And then I cried and I was like, you forgot. That's so shitty of you. And then it was, yeah, it's never fun. But my godmother sent me a really lovely picture of mum, and that was really nice. And I spoke to my sister a little bit and she was having a hard day too. And I think it was nice just for us to kind of connect. But
20: can you share about, you know, how you're feeling with your sister? Or is it more of like a person?
19: Oh, my God. I honestly, like, with Tabby, like, I don't know if she listens to this at all, but, like, she is, like, because she's the one I get upset about the most. Like, she's the most brilliant, strong, independent, determined, opinionated, you know, like, unique person. She's so brave and she doesn't think she is, which really annoys me sometimes. And like, I know that she doesn't like talking about her sadness, and I wish that she did because I'd love to be there for her. But also, like, it's, everyone grieves differently. Like, I mean for God's sake, I have a radio show. We have a radio show about me, us talking about my dead mum. But like, for Tabs, it's just not the same thing. And I mean, she's also not in London. Like, she's with my dad and Ken and stuff, and it's tricky to like be away from. I think when you're with your siblings as well, I know that, because you're an older sibling as well, it's like, I don't know how you feel, but like, there's just a protectiveness that comes from it. And like, when I hear that she's sad or whatever, it's so, oh, it's like, that's the part that's painful. Like, yeah, I'm sad about mum, of course I'm sad about mum, but like, seeing my little sister, like, I honestly, like, I don't know if it's like a, I don't know if everyone feels this about their younger siblings, but like, I think about like killing for Tabby all the time. And Maddie, my other sister. Like, I think about killing people
20: to save Tabby.
19: I'm like, if anyone fucking comes, I'm like, I will. I mean, like, this is gonna, if I ever murder someone now, I'm completely.
20: You are complicit.
19: I'm fucked.
20: I'm complicit.
19: You're gonna be all accessories to murder.
20: We're all in it.
19: Damn it. That took a turn.
20: I know what you mean, though. I know what you mean. I think sibling relationships are very complex.
19: They are. They're so different.
20: My brother hasn't replied

0: siblings. Like, we never got on. And then, you know, I think time and space and both of us growing up.
1: And definitely space. I think sometimes you need that to be able to come back together again.
0: Yeah. And we always have something. We always have everything in common because, you know, because I'm mama.
1: I'm really excited to go to the break because I really want to come back and speak to Stuart
0: about Sandemann
1: about breathwork. So we're going to take a break. But
0: bye.
1: Please, please stay and listen. We'll see you very soon.
0: Come and breathe with us.
1: Come and breathe with us. Yes.
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12: I've gone onto your screen time here, right?
13: Oh.
12: And if I spent an average of 22 hours a day doing something, I think I'd consider it a relationship.
13: Oh my God. 22 hours?
12: A day? How? What are you doing on your phone? The total screen time from last week was 155 hours and 28 minutes.
13: Yeah.
1: Hi. Hi, welcome back to Death of Funny Business. We are joined with Stuart Sandemann in the studio today. Thank you so much for being here.
14: Oh, it's an absolute pleasure.
1: Breathwork. God, basically. that's the only intro
0: Becky
1: I'm going to give.
0: Becky is very excited. Becky is a
1: so excited.
0: Breathwork fiend.
1: I am. But well, let's intro you properly. You are globally recognised as a breathing expert, performance coach and founder of BreathPod, which helps people to better themselves through breathing. Mm. Also an author, best-selling author and a Radio 1 DJ. Well, we all know we're all here because we were having to deal with grief. And you lost your partner, Tiff, when she was 32?
14: Yes.
1: To cancer?
14: No, she was 31.
1: 31, yeah. To cancer. So, yeah.
14: She was diagnosed when she was 30 and passed away when she was 31.
1: I'm sorry. We never know what to say, do we, when we say this? Because we were like, it's just shit.
0: We've decided that there is nothing to say.
1: We've decided last week there's nothing to say.
0: There is nothing.
1: Do you want to tell us a little bit about Tiff? We always think it's really important to kind of remember people. And,
0: yeah. What was she like?
14: Oh, she was amazing. Yeah. And the funny thing is, I still feel very connected to her in a spiritual way. And that's, for me, the thing with grief is... been positive is it opened me up to a world I didn't open myself to before it happening. But her as a person, yeah, really vibrant, life loving. We had a lot of fun together, we traveled a lot together, and she was from

0: New York. I'm from Scotland, so there's a bit of cultural differences as well, which is, it was amazing. It was a beautiful time looking back. It's always sad on how it ended, but I think, like you said, celebrating the person that was there and the energy that she brought and the connection that we had was such a beautiful thing. And in many ways, part of that journey was going through cancer. And I think that can make or break you. And sadly, she didn't make it in terms of being here anymore.
1: Yeah.
0: But it's bizarre when people ask me about it. I'm always look back and I think it was quite a beautiful thing to go through. And that sounds really weird when you're talking about grief, which is shit, as you said. But it evoked a lot of feeling and a lot of emotion and a lot of learning and a lot of growth and a lot of sadness, but kind of reaching into the depth of yourself and understanding yourself better through grief, I think is something we all will do at some point.
2: And I don't want to tell your story for you, but what I've read is that it was your mum's birthday and you didn't know what to get her, so you got her a breathing exercise class whilst you were in the midst of the grieving shit.
1: Process.
2: Is that true? Is that how you found breath work? Or can you explain the true story? Because it's, I mean, and also explain kind of what breath work is, because I think, it's actually not many people do know about it still.
0: Yeah, no, and I was one of those people. Tiff passed away on Valentine's Day.
1: Oh,
0: which is,
1: God,
0: I was like, really? For fuck's sake. She passed on Valentine's Day, which had its own complications moving forward from grief, and now we're in a beautiful relationship, engaged, but Valentine's Day is always a funny one. But fortunately, now it's a day of celebration.
1: Absolutely.
0: And Nova, my partner, now we celebrate that day because we wouldn't be here without what happened before. So it's quite a positive thing. So she passed on Valentine's Day, and it was a really weird time for me, and I moved back home to Scotland. We'd been travelling a lot, kind of searching for a cure for cancer. Spent a lot of savings and more, and raised lots of money through GoFundMe. And she actually passed away in Taiwan. So I'd been living out in Taiwan, of all places, with her. She was Taiwanese, so although she was from New York, her heritage was there. So we ended up finding doctors there. Anyway, long story, but back to my mum. It was Mother's Day. So Mother's Day, it was like a month afterwards, maybe even a bit more. It just depends when it lands. I think it was that year, it was about 6 weeks after Valentine's Day. And my mum got a great relationship with her. She'd been amazingly supportive. And I didn't have anything for her for Mother's Day. And something just popped up online saying breathing workshop. And I just thought, my mum will love that. She's into yoga. Yeah, tick, tick. And went along with her. I went the following week. It was the following weekend. And had a really profound experience. But ultimately, why I'm here doing what I do now. I did a breathing practice. I thought it would just be very chilled, yogic, kind of relaxing. I thought I probably needed that. But it was a different style of breathing. Unknowingly to myself, we could even go there with just breathing.
1: Yeah.
0: Where we did a certain technique, which is there to evoke feeling and to release what's held in our body and subconscious. And I had a very big release, very cathartic release. I hadn't actually cried much through my grieving process. And I think that was part of my bigger process, which is big boys don't cry, and holding it all in and not wanting to speak to anyone about it. But there I was breathing with my mum for a Mother's Day present. And I had this bizarre experience of, in all essence, leaving my body and being fully connected to her and Tiff holding my hand and saying, this is exactly what we were looking for. This is the answers, because we were searching for this magic thing. And it felt a very powerful experience. And I only had three options. Either someone spiked my drink before going in. That was one option. I'm going completely mad. Or the third option was something I'd overlooked my whole life. This thing called breathing that we're doing all day, every day, had the power to transcend my everyday operating, everyday being, and connect me to somewhere else. So that was my first experience. And it was very sad and I was afterwards, it was weird because I was like, sad but excited. Yeah. I was like, what the fuck just happened?
1: That was terrifying, but also
0: like, but also intrigued. Beautiful.
1: Yeah.
0: And in many ways, I thought, well, maybe I can just do this and feel connected to her.
1: Oh.
0: And that became my thing for a while. I was like, right, well, hey, what just happened? Is this my imagination? Well, they definitely didn't spike my drinks. That was, it was out. They weren't the type to do that. But yeah, that's what kind of got me really excited about breathing. It was through grief, through this deeper connection to Tiff again. And the more I practiced and the more I worked, so I actually started working very closely with one of the teachers there, and the more I felt like I was just, you kind of pick up the rock and there's more underneath, and then there's more and more and more. And the more I practiced, the more I kind of moved through the challenging aspects of grief, the depression and the sadness, and the not really wanting to speak to anyone or do anything. And this gave me a space to feel without any boundaries, without having to talk, which felt good for someone that didn't really want to talk about it.
1: Yeah.
0: And that was me. That was me off into this journey that, a world that I never knew existed, the world of breathing. And this was 9 years ago now. Wow. So breathwork really wasn't a thing back then. It was just kind of starting up as a tool.
2: And for people who don't really, I'm just trying to paint a picture so people can visualise what happened during that experience. I've done one breathwork class and I had a very similar experience to you, where I was lying on the mat and I could see my dad and I could see my family, and then I was shaking. I was so cold and I had to put loads of blankets on me. I felt really sick. I thought I was going to throw up at one point. And then it was exactly like you said, a cathartic release. And I was like, what the fuck? Like, what has happened? But it just felt like that's something that I needed to do. And since then, I've been telling everyone about it. But how did it look like when you were doing it? Was it an hour session? Just kind of give some context as to kind of what that looked like.
0: Yeah, well, I think just to kind of backtrack from that, breathwork as a practice is quite a big umbrella. And the word gets thrown around, but you can do breathwork as a form of meditation.
1: Yeah.
0: And there's different styles of breathwork within that umbrella of breathwork. There is doing something like controlling your nervous system, using very functional breathwork, using maybe a pattern of in and out to regulate your nervous system. So something like 4-7-8 breath for sleep to calm the nervous system and help you drift off, or using your breath to energize, or using your breath to find more focus. Or I put that bracket of breathwork into sort of your functional breathwork, and I find it a very useful tool to use when you're feeling a certain way and you want to feel something different. You can change your breath, change your rhythm. You change your breath, you change the way you feel, you change the way you think, and you can move forward feeling a bit different, which is amazing. Where I started off with breathwork, which sounds similar to yourself, is using a more dynamic form of breathing, which is less about control. That first route of functional is about controlling your breath to feel under control. The other group is about letting go of control. Letting go of control of the patterns, the habits, the rigidity of our mind, of our old thought patterns, and creating space and letting go of the past and integrating any traumas or, well, grief can be part of that whole process. And that is a more dynamic practice. It's like a super ventilation practice. So you're breathing a bit quicker than you usually would. You're deliberately stimulating the body, overstimulating the body, which tricks the body, shifts the brain waves in the mind. So our brain moves into more gamma waves. And it shifts the chemistry of our body as well. So we have this huge shift that happens pretty quickly. Most of those sessions, including the one I first did when I found myself there with my mum, the actual breathing part's about an hour. But either side, you'll have some conversations, set intentions, and maybe share at the end. And I think that's part of that process. But generally speaking, it is about an hour, about 45 minutes of breath work, and then about 15 minutes of relaxation. And it's a more dynamic form of breath work, where you're breathing a bit quicker, you're letting go of control of the breath in a fluid dance of breath, if you like. I'm not really going into full depth because it's one of these things that you're best to do it with somebody and be with a trained facilitator. I mean, there's loads of places popping up to work with a trained facilitator on those practices, because you can start to release things that you've maybe buried. And it can be a very powerful tool to let go of trauma, of anything from your past that you've not allowed yourself to fully feel.
1: Right. Because I think I was imagining like a much more kind of like yoga, like you're saying, like kind of chill yogic breathing situation. But it sounds like this is a lot more kind of vulnerable than maybe some other breathing practices. So you'd recommend kind of sticking with someone or with like professional practitioners 100%. In like a class or something like that?
0: Yeah. Either a one-to-one setting if you want that, or going into a class and do your homework beforehand. Yeah. Because breathwork has become on trend in many ways, we say that. But it's birthed a lot of these, learn to be a breathworker in a weekend. Mm. And there's so many courses out there that people can go and learn one style of breathwork, but then not know how to hold space when someone's in deep grief, or not having the skill set to manage and support somebody who is maybe going through trauma or going through childhood trauma that they haven't dealt with before. Mm. So it's a really, really delicate and vulnerable space. But big part of it is feeling safe enough to go there with that practitioner or with that group. So yes, if you feel like you need some extra help and support, absolutely go and explore it, but just do a bit of homework, like anything. Like if you're going to see a therapist or anyone like that, you probably want to check them out beforehand and see that they're fully trained.
2: I have downloaded your BreathPod app.
1: Okay,
2: the last three mornings I've been doing the breath work, like morning manifestation, and then there was a focus one, and it's done exactly that. It's changed I was in a bad kind of mental state, and then I just felt so different. And today I felt so calm.
0: There we go.
2: I just want to talk about it all the time, because I just think it's really helped. But like, how often do you think we should be incorporating breath work in our routine? And is 10 minutes a day enough, or do we need to be doing these kind of like hour long sessions? Like, how do we practice breath work in I don't know, the most positive way?
0: A daily practice for me is a must, 100%, but there's different forms of breath work, so it kind of comes back to that. What are you practicing, and what's your intention? And that comes with awareness. So how are you feeling? How do you want to feel? And that's why in the app there's different categories for different things. Waking up, winding down, feeling calm, feeling focused, or some deeper transcendent practices if we're wanting to deepen our connection maybe to parts of ourselves that we've closed off from, or maybe something greater than ourselves, this more spiritual space. So it really comes down to personal preference. There's starting off, it's making sure you're breathing correctly and making sure that's not affecting your breathing practice in any way, and then playing around with whatever practices you may wish to do. But having that 10 minutes in the morning for me is like, it's exactly what you said, absolute game changer. And I sometimes fluctuate what that is. Maybe it's a morning manifestation, or maybe it is something more focus based. You might look at your week, you might be just feeling based. Some days you wake up feeling a bit anxious, you think, you know, I need to just ground myself before I step out into the world. And that creates a real nice foundation, just setting the space and time for the daily practice. A lot of the things I do with BreathPod and on the BreathPod app is creating like programs of time. So right now on the app we're doing February focus, and the whole theme is looking at February as this month to really focus on what matters. That might be a range of different things for people. In January we did January manifestation, that sort of collective time for change and really aligning our energy with that. And then when we move into March we're doing spring clean, which is all like about we're going to do a cleanse, and we're also, so the morning practice, we've been gearing up towards what those specific themes are, but then individually we go through different fluxes, different seasons of our life, and different moments where we might need something different, or different challenges, and you might want to lean on some of these other practices. I mean, we're talking about grief here as well, there's stuff there for grief. So if you're going through that grieving process, like coming back to yourself, in Chinese medicine grief is held in the lungs, so They say that that's where we hold our grief, and we do. We hold on, we feel it in our chest. So it can, for me again, breath work has been, and I see it, not just my own experience, the thousands of people I worked with through grief and other challenges, is that release comes very fluidly when we come into this practice, or when we come into a certain practice of breath, mm. and it kind of falls back into this Chinese medicine tradition of where grief is held.
2: Mm. That's so interesting.
1: Yeah.
2: And you've also, I read that you've also performed like breathwork sessions ahead of like the men's Euro final, and like to help them like when they're about to score a penalty. Can you tell us a little bit about that and like how breathwork works in like these high pressure environments as well? Because obviously I think what we've discussed has been like at home, maybe more of like a personal therapy, but how does it work when you're on the football pitch?
0: Yeah, I can't talk exactly what we do with the, what I've done with the England team, but in general high pressure moments there's ways we can, it depends on what we're trying to do. I work with a lot of athletes and work with a lot of high performing individuals, mm. and whether it's team based or whether it is individual based, we've talked about kind of functional breathing, and then we've talked about the sort of deeper release breathing for change. We can actually fine tune our breath to harness our energy levels from a focus perspective, but also from a sporting perspective. Mm. When we're looking at things like VO2 max or athletic performance, why do people not perform at their best in the gym, or why do we stop? We're either breathless, we've ran out of breath, or we've got, our muscles are sore, which is lactic acid, which is also to do with breath.
2: I always hold my breath when I'm running.
1: Oh, that's good.
0: We need to change that.
2: Yeah, I just forget that I'm doing it. I'm like,
1: you have to breathe.
0: Yeah, so we get 2/3 of our energy from our breath. So
1: yeah, that's crazy.
0: Yeah, you want to be using your breath as much as you can.
1: Yeah.
0: But yeah, so working on a program with people to fine-tune their breathing so that they get more output from one breath, mm. ultimately, when we're looking kind of energy in, energy out, mm-hmm. making sure that our respiratory system is optimized at its best. So that's one side for performance. And then other side is those high-pressure moments. Mm. How do we calm ourselves mm. when we've got a really important thing to do? And how do we keep focused? How do we tune out the noise or distractions around us, whether that is a rugby kick or a football pitch or whatever it is that we're doing, or even just a task at work or a business pitch or anything like that.
1: And is there like one tip or like one top tip that you'd give people who are like super new beginners, or, you know, someone who hasn't even kind of approached breath work, but is like, oh, this sounds quite interesting, that they can do that's small in their daily life that maybe would make it feel like it make a difference maybe?
0: Yeah, you say small, but sometimes the small, simple things are the best. Probably the most important thing would be, if in doubt, breathe it out.
1: Breathe it out?
0: Yeah.
1: There we go.
0: Okay. And what I mean by that is when we have a nice, long, drawn-out breath, we signal our heart to slow down, our blood pressure drops, and we move into our parasympathetic, our rest, digest mode. So if we're feeling stressed, if you're feeling anxious, if you're feeling overwhelmed, if you're feeling distracted, breathe in for something like a 4 count. There we go. Hold for 4. And then breathe out through your mouth for 8. That was
2: right
0: a bit quicker. So you'll start to feel a bit of a calm response kick in. So you can do it even slower on that out breath. So in for 4, hold for 4, out for 8. And drop your shoulders. There we go. So a really simple technique, but it's something that I've used so often if I'm feeling a bit nervous or I'm feeling a little bit anxious or just need to take the edge off. And there's lots of techniques you can learn like that for different moments, whether it is feeling a bit more focused or maybe it's energizing if we're feeling like we need a bit of a boost in the morning.
2: Do you feel relaxed now?
1: Yeah.
2: I've started practicing that because it helps so much. And I can't believe it's so overlooked.
1: No, but
2: I've been reading like James Nestor's book and stuff, and there's so much more I want to ask you, but we don't have time.
1: Yeah. But genuinely, I think like it's so real that we do keep a lot like in the, when you're stressed, you keep a lot, everything is in the top of your chest. And if you're nervous, it's all coming from here. And, you know, I think that, you know, maybe we can all start incorporating our breath work. Hey.
2: You are.
0: I'd take away the maybe and just say
1: let's do it.
0: I'll do it.
2: Download BreathPod, honestly.
1: Yeah, amen. I will.
2: Thank you so much, Stuart, for being in the studio with us. Really appreciate you sharing everything. And we're going to go to one of, I think I'm going to make you go to one of his classes. Have you got a class?
0: Yeah, we've
2: 15th
0: got
2: 15th of March or something.
0: 15th of March.
1: Oh my God, you're a creep.
2: Number one fan.
1: Okay, so we're going. Are you telling me we're going on
2: we
1: the
2: 15th? We want to go.
1: All right, I've been told. I'm excited.
0: See you there.
1: Thank you.
2: See you there. Thanks so much for joining us. And
0: thank
2: we'll see everyone after the break.
1: Bye.
3: VAR, you serious? With Cecil G. Thomas.
4: What is the point of an umbrella?
5: That come out of nowhere.
4: Bro, they make me feel ill, bro.
5: No, you can't do that.
4: No, they make me feel absolutely ill. And it's been obviously ridiculous recently because there's been so much rain. Mm-hmm. I'll tell you why I hate umbrellas. They're too big for the pavement, and they're too big for one person, and they're way too small for two people. At least half of me, at least my left side or my right side, is getting drenched in rain.
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2: And we're back. Welcome to Death of Funny Business. We are now joined with Georgina Stummer, who is a counsellor who helps women, and specifically dealing with grief. And she also has a blog where she explores different topics relating to grief. So perfect guest to have, really.
1: Yeah,
2: so
1: much.
2: Welcome, Georgina. Hi.
1: Hello.
12: Hey. Hi. Thank you for having me.
2: Thank you. Thanks for coming. Do you want to sort of like, where do we start, Tash?
1: Well, I mean, we're women with grief.
2: Yeah. Why specifically women? Like, do you speak to like mainly women about grief?
12: So in my practice, I specialise in working with women because that's my background. I've worked in a women's centre and for charities where we work with women. But I also think that there are differences in the ways that we tend to cope with grief. It's not black and white. It's not that men cope in one way and women cope in another way. But I think that there are certainly kind of stereotypes and judgments around how women should and shouldn't handle grief and the way that we tend to seek support for it as well.
2: So what are the kind of differences, like why do women require like different support to men? Like, can you go through some examples, like how do we show grief differently?
12: Well, I think it's something, I guess there's kind of the broader picture of how men and women typically in our society think and talk about their feelings. So we often have different types of support networks, and we often approach different types of organisations for support. I think that we often have this sense that women are freer to show their emotions, perhaps. But then the flip side of it is that we also often see women as the people that are holding everyone together. You know, so especially if we are parents or we are siblings or we are children of people who are also bereaved, then there's this kind of tension of, well, on the one hand, we're meant to be really good at handling our feelings because we're girls. But on the other hand, we're looking after everybody else at the same time.
1: Absolutely. I mean, that just reminds me of all the kind of conversation that we have about like hidden labor when it comes to being a woman, and how, you know, we are there to kind of a lot of the time to handle other people.
2: Have to wear all the hats.
1: We have to wear all the hats.
2: Show emotion, but don't be too emotional.
1: Indeed, indeed.
12: Yeah, I think traditionally, as a society, we see grief as a really difficult thing, and often we're a bit scared to talk about it. What I really love about talking about grief in the therapy room is that often for many people, it's the only place that they can really talk about it, and they can talk about things beyond feeling a bit sad. So, you know, if in everyday life it's okay to talk about feeling a bit sad, we might also be feeling frustrated, resentful, angry, relieved, all these other feelings that might come in from when we've experienced some kind of loss. And so actually being in the therapy room and giving someone the space to look at all those things, it can be, it's really a privilege.
1: Yeah,
12: it's
1: absolutely.
12: Really a privilege to be able to do it with someone.
1: That's so lovely. And I was just thinking kind of like in regards to, because so Becky and I have both lost people. We this is why we have the show.
2: Why we're here.
1: But I think one of the questions that we've asked a lot between ourselves is, after all this time, and there has been quite a lot of time, well, I mean, there's different amounts of time, but after a long period of time when it comes to grief, I think the biggest question we always have is that, like, after, after a long period of time, how do we kind of move on? Like, what would your advice be to someone who's had bereavement in the past and is now still dealing with it in the present? But does that make any sense? I still haven't asked a question, but
12: how do you? I'm happy to
2: go for it.
12: Yeah, because I think I'm getting a sense of what you're asking, yeah. And it sounds like what you're asking is, is there a time frame after which we should be feeling different, or we should be feeling better? We should be moving on in our lives. And I guess there's kind of good news and bad news there, which is I really don't believe that there is a time frame. So that might sound like bad news if grief is a really tough place to be in your life. But it also means that, like all of our life experiences, all of our losses, because when we think about grief, we're not necessarily just talking about bereavement. We're talking about loss of identity, loss of relationships, all kinds of different things. Actually, they stay with us for our entire lives, and maybe that's okay. And sometimes that's the biggest part of what we talk about in therapy with grief, is that actually maybe we can still be grieving years, decades later after a loss, but maybe we can learn how to grow around it rather than being consumed by it and being triggered every time we see something and being taken back to a really difficult place.
2: And how does that relate? You know, what are your thoughts on the five stages of, is it the five stages of grief?
1: Five, eight, how many stages are there? 10?
2: Because I don't know, I think I've done them all, but then I realise I haven't done them all. But this rule book that we're supposed to have like ticked this box and then done that, and then we've kind of like...
1: We're done now.
2: We're done.
1: Yeah.
12: So there are loads of different models of grief, and the model that you're referring to is the model that was popularised by Elizabeth Kubler-Ross, and she actually originally wrote about it, the five stages, when she was actually thinking about patients with terminal illness who were coming to terms with their own loss. But in fact, it's then been moved on and looked at as a model for grief. So when we talk about five stages, and I hear people, you know, and people will come into my therapy room and they will say, oh, you know, I think I'm at this stage, what happens next? But the truth is that it is not linear. So while the labels for the stages might be helpful for some people to think about what's happening for them right now, you know, am I denying things, am I accepting things, actually grief is much more messy and up and down and backwards and forwards. And I find that sometimes the idea that we progress through different stages of grief can be quite unhelpful, because it might feel like we're kind of failing, or it might feel like we've got a really tough part to come, or we might feel like we should be at the easy bit now, when actually we can go backwards and forwards and in and around all the different stages all the time.
2: Mm. I think that's really helpful to know, because I mean, I feel like I've definitely gone back to zero again.
1: Yeah, we often talk about it being non-linear, don't we?
2: Yeah, I mean, we talk about that all the time. I think it's important for people to know that there isn't like a right or wrong. Yeah, I think it's also nice hearing it from like an expert's point of view rather than just us chatting all the time.
1: This is a real professional, guys. Take note.
2: If you're ever going to listen now. And so what role does attachment theory play in grief? Like, do people who form secure attachments generally cope with loss in a different way than those with more insecure attachments? Because I did one of these attachment quizzes the other day. And
1: how did that go?
2: Secure attachment, apparently.
1: Really?
2: Shocking.
1: Well, I can't relate.
2: I don't think I answered that, honestly.
1: The anxious attachment over here is fearful.
12: I think that attachment plays an enormous role in the way that we cope with grief. So attachment begins from the moment we're born. From the moment we're born, we start looking to the people in our lives, to our early caregivers, to figure out kind of who we are and what our models are of the world around us. So we're deciding, are we likable? Are we lovable? Are we approved of? But we're also figuring out how we cope with loss. So they do experiments on young babies where they will bring a mother and a baby into a room and the mother will leave and return, and they look at how that baby responds. And that is the beginning of how we learn about attachment and loss and how we respond to losses. And so as we go through life, we will absolutely see that these patterns that kind of begin at the beginning of our lives will continue. And so this is why when we're grieving, you know, some of us become really preoccupied with our grief. We can't move on for it. We can't cope with the idea that we should be feeling better at any point. And by contrast, we might find some people who are much more dismissive about their grief, who are much more kind of on the surface, looking very independent, very self-reliant, and kind of moving on from things. And a lot of that is because of the attachments that we've built when we're growing up.
1: I lost my mum really early, and I feel like it's definitely formed my attachment styles now. I wonder if you have any advice for people who have kind of had that, maybe it's not necessarily negative, but like had that more difficult kind of evolution of their own attachment style, and how can we, you know, shift to maybe more secure, like, is there a way to shift into a more secure place of attachment style, like in your daily life, if you've dealt with grief early on?
12: I think the amazing thing about attachment is that it's not set in stone.
1: Yeah.
12: So, you know, what I've just talked through, this idea that we form these patterns when we're growing up, is absolutely at the heart of attachment research. But what we also know is that all the neuroscience research shows us that we have the ability to change these models within our brains. So to change the neural pathways, which teach us about how we respond to other people. And so from a kind of psychotherapy perspective, what we talk about is people building earned security. So if we think about a secure attachment that we might develop because of the relationship that we have with our early caregivers or our parents, actually later on in life, we can build a sense of earned security. So we can build that in a relationship with another person. We can build that in therapy, and it gives us that opportunity to feel safe and to have a place where we can try things out and to experience, you know, rejection and acceptance and all these other things in a healthy way. But we can absolutely change those patterns and those models as we get older.
2: Is it important to recognize that then? So, for example, when my dad died, my immediate thought was, I need to make babies and have a family. Like, honestly, I remember it so well. Like he died like 2 nights before, and I was lying in bed.
1: Babe.
2: I was like, Mum, I think I need to marry my boyfriend that I'm with, and I just need to make babies. Because I think I just wanted to recreate this family that had just gone, that had just disappeared. But is it important that I acknowledge, or not just me, but anyone in the situation, that you acknowledge that someone's gone, and what an impact that's had in terms of like a relationship moving forward with men, or like if it's your case, like your mum, and like relationships with women, like how do we actually take that and know what to do? Because I think, imagine if I had babies, like that probably wouldn't have been the best
1: people,
2: thing to do.
1: I guess people do though, don't they?
2: Yeah, they do.
1: You just didn't.
2: I just didn't.
12: I think it can be really hard, you know, and that is why sometimes, you know, when someone is grieving, you know, people will say, you know, don't make big decisions right now, you know, don't do don't necessarily take those massive steps, because even if we feel like we're okay, something huge and traumatic has just happened to us. And so I think you're right. I think it's just having this awareness that actually we are different now. We have changed as people. We have been through a loss. And our brain is trying to understand what has happened. You know, there's this incredible book called The Grieving Brain, where she talks about what happens to our brains when we're grieving. And part of the disconnect is that actually it can be really hard for our brains to acknowledge the loss that we've been through. And so we kind of struggle and we get a bit stuck. We might make bad decisions or decisions that aren't right for us at the time, when actually what we need to do is somehow kind of integrate this new knowledge. I have lost someone. I am different now. And then that can help us to make healthier decisions, I think.
5: Mm. And is it bad? Is it, you know, people talk about like mummy issues and daddy issues. is that bad?
1: I mean, if it's bad, we're fucked. Sorry.
5: No, but is it, I mean, it's obviously normal for me to, I don't know, to look for, I don't know, someone right, yeah. who's going to, I really don't want to phrase
1: just
5: this
1: say
5: badly.
1: It.
5: I don't, I'm looking for, I'm not actually looking for, but like I'm, oh, I can't say it out
1: what,
5: loud.
1: A father figure
5: in a relationship, but I'm obviously not, but I may be more attracted to someone who's a bit more like that.
1: That, yeah. Aren't we all?
5: Is that wrong?
1: No.
12: I think it's just about being honest with yourself. And it's about noticing these patterns. I think what's difficult is when we get stuck in patterns and we don't notice them. We don't see what's happening. And something is going wrong. You know, something is not playing out well for us. Our relationships are ending badly, or we're feeling unsatisfied and we're not noticing what's happening. But actually, if we have that awareness and we can see what it is that we're doing, then it means we can catch ourselves and we can understand. You know, something I will often say in the therapy room is, does this feel familiar? Does it feel like a pattern that is often happening? And I wonder why it is that it keeps repeating in this way.
1: And that really resonates with me. And I think that, would you agree that there's a level of sometimes patterns can be bad and then sometimes it's okay? Like, I think that there are some patterns that perhaps are not as negative. I mean, it's like the daddy issues or whatever. Mm. Like, is that necessarily, as long as they're not harming you, are they?
5: Well, that was my question.
1: Is
5: really,
1: is that okay?
12: When we're talking about relationship patterns, you know, we all often naturally have certain things that we're drawn to, and I guess the question is, does that relationship feel healthy? Does it feel balanced? Both people in that relationship are getting their needs met. You know, does it feel like there's good communication, or does it feel like actually things are a bit unhealthy, but I'm so busy trying to replicate something that I desperately need in my life that I'm overlooking all the red flags?
1: Okay. I feel like I understand that more. I feel like I was like, ah, because you can be like, you're allowed to want someone who's paternal.
5: Yeah,
1: that's not the word.
5: No,
1: you know what I mean.
5: Shit.
1: Anyway, it's getting a bit Freudian over here.
5: It is. Thank you so much, Georgina, for joining us. I really appreciate your time, and hopefully, if anyone listening that needs to have a space to talk about death and grief, then
1: find Georgia.
5: Find go. Pardon?
1: Huh?
5: What did you say?
1: Go see her.
5: Yeah, exactly. Go and see Georgina. Can they do that? Can they find you? Is that allowed?
12: Yeah, they can find my website.
5: Amazing. Yeah. Georgina Sturmer, thank you so much for joining us.
1: Thank you, Georgina.
5: Bye.
1: Bye.
5: I feel really embarrassed now.
1: Why?
5: I talked about daddy issues.
1: No, but this is a thing. This is why I wanted to clarify with her. Like, I think that the point is that it's fine as long as it's not negative. Do you know what I mean?
5: Yeah.
1: Like, if you had an abusive father and subsequently you went for men who
5: abuse you,
1: who, like, you know, if you have something like that, then that's a negative thing. But if you're looking for someone who cares for you, who's you know, sympathetic and maybe like looking after you, it's like a, you know, that I don't think is a bad thing. And I think that's I mean, in my therapy, I've, you know,
5: but I always wonder if people have that, even if their parent hasn't died.
1: Absolutely. I think
5: that is a thing.
1: Because you can have
5: it?
1: An abusive parent and they can still be alive. And
5: yeah, no, but can, I mean more like if you have like two parents who both adore you and have like a nice upbringing and everything, and you're looking for someone, surely there are attributes of both of your parents that you love and that you look for.
1: You marry your dad, you marry your mum, don't you? It's like that. Do you know that? Like, people always say, like, you always end up with someone that's kind of like one of your parents, which is gross, but also
2: so
1: like
2: gross.
1: I think it, but it is, this is exactly what we're talking about, learnt behaviors and patterns. And
2: I think we need next week, let's have a proper like daddy issues. Oh, you're not here next week.
1: Oh yeah,
2: anyway, let's, I'm going to speak to someone else about my daddy issues then. But anyway, thank you so much for Stuart Sanderman and Georgina Sturmer for joining us today. So interesting. Yeah. We're going to do the breathwork class and get back to you on that one.
1: Yep.
2: And the show will be Tuesday next week at 5 p.m.
1: It will be.
2: So thank you so much for today, Tash.
1: Have the best day.
2: Have the best day.
1: Have the best day. Bye.
2: Privacy settings with Will Seabag Montefiore on FUBAR Radio. I had a really sweet message going, do you think I could come and look at your boobs? I'm not a pervert. I just think they would be really nice. And if you could just show me and then I'll go away again. And then he said, I'm just sorry if this is offensive to you. I'm just a bit of a boob guy.
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22: Keir Starmer has promised a package of measures to set a new direction for Britain. The Prime Minister says the legislation in the King's Speech will make the country stronger and fairer. In his speech in the House of Lords, the King says the government would defend the British values of decency, tolerance and respect for difference under our common flag.
23: My government believes that the United Kingdom's economic security depends on raising living standards in every part of the United Kingdom. My ministers will support measures that maintain stability and control the cost of living.
22: Meanwhile, it's been announced people will be able to get discounts on bills for using power at sunny, windy times when the grid is generating excess electricity. It's part of legislation to boost UK energy independence. But reports are suggesting the Health Secretary is poised to resign and trigger a leadership contest. Sir Keir Starmer met with Wes Streeting this morning. That meeting lasted just 20 minutes. While we don't know exactly what was said, the Health Secretary's previously made no secrets of his ambitions to lead the party. Next, the US President Donald Trump has arrived in Beijing for a high-stakes summit with his Chinese counterpart. He had been pushing the leader to use China's leverage to get Iran to agree to US terms to end the conflict, or at least reopen the Straits of Hormuz. And almost two-thirds of Brits would back a ban on smoking in pub gardens. That's according to charity Action on Smoking and Health. Caroline Kearney is their spokesperson.
0: people who smoke, you know, are used to there being restrictions on where they can't smoke. So for the past 20 years, we've had laws that mean they can't smoke in indoor places. So this is a kind of a logical extension to protect people who don't have that choice, people who work there or people that maybe don't smoke.
22: The majority of people also backed a ban on smoking in places like university campuses and bus stops. That's the latest from Radio News Hub. I'm Tanita Sims.
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31: Hello, and welcome to Pulse of the Nation here on FUBAR Radio. I've got a lovely show today. Sat across from me, my wonderful co-host, Alistair Beckett-King. We'll be chatting to him in just a moment about all sorts of things. I'm going to talk to him about the sexiest man alive, the latest result that has rocked the world. We're not going to get too much into actual news because it's been very depressing this week. We're also going to talk about his children's book series, Montgomery Bonbon, and his upcoming spring tour, King of Crumbs. Plus, we'll be joined by Dave Chawner in about half hour's time. So there's lots to get our teeth sunk into. Just waking up, really. I've not been very... I did that thing where you wake up and my partner's still asleep, and I feed the cats, and I talk to the cats, obviously, but they're not talking back, so I'm not really practicing conversation. And then I've come straight into the radio station, and I had a lovely chat with Alistair, but I'm still not firing on all cylinders. So you're going to have to bear with me as we get through the news. Well, not the news. It's been very depressing. I tried, even in the metro, I had a little look for some fun story, because even in the, you know, the darkest of times, there's a little like corner that says, Ayrshire monkey born in zoo with a birthmark that resembles an air fryer. Something like that, you know? Something you can cling on to. This was genuinely the happiest story I could find in all the pages of the metro. Priest in court for kicking nurse in groin. This is the priest Sheila Sherwood, who kicked David Gallagher in the groin whilst being treated. She was accused of kicking and biting him. And in her defence in court, she said, I cannot bite with no teeth. So there you go. A toothless priest, Sheila Sherwood there, who claimed that she, at worst, she could have gummed the nurse. That's the happiest story we can find. There might be some happy stories later today. The New York mayoral election is tonight with Mamdani Cuomo and Sliwa all sort of battling out. And bafflingly, Donald Trump has managed to endorse the non-Republican candidate. He's endorsed Andrew Cuomo over his actual Republican choice, Curtis Sliwa. It's looking like Zora Mamdani might get it, but we have to have a keep an eye out on that. There's been a lot of liberal victories recently. Rob Detton in the Netherlands, Catherine Connolly over in Ireland. Who knows where the New York mayoral election is going to be? But that's not guaranteed happiness. And I promise if you look through the rest of the news, there is absolutely zero happiness. So that's all we've got. That's all we can cling on to at the moment. It's some hypothetical happiness and a groin-kicking, toothless nurse. So that's the environment that I bring my wonderful co-host Alistair Beckett-King into today. Hello.
32: Hello.
31: How are you?
32: I'm absolutely reeling from the groin kicking of that nurse. Alleged.
31: Oh, she did actually get charged. No, sorry,
32: she has been charged. Okay.
31: Ordered to pay £420 in fines and compensation.
32: This isn't sub judice. Then we can say that the priest did kick the nurse in the groin.
31: Yeah.
32: I was going to be very hedging about my words there.
31: No, freely slag dear Sheila Sherwood off.
32: Can I say though? Because really, this reflects badly upon me and the era I come from. That my assumption when I heard priest kicks nurse in groin is I had the genders completely the other way around there.
31: Yes,
32: a female Catholic priest, an old Catholic priest.
31: Yes, this is the old Catholic church.
32: Kicked a male nurse. It's 2025, kids. A male in the groin. Now it's actually a very progressive act, I now think.
31: Yeah.
32: I'm kind of on the nurses. I'm really torn about who I'm sympathising with here.
31: I don't think, I see what you mean. You don't necessarily have to sympathise with anyone in the story, but
32: there are no heroes.
31: Yeah, there are no heroes
32: in the
31: anymore.
32: Priest groin kicking.
31: But this is a story that represents progress. That represents change.
32: Exactly. In its heart. It is the story of 2025, in my view.
31: I look forward to it being on the Google Zeitgeist videos.
32: Aren't we all a priest kicking a nurse in the groin?
31: It it's a great metaphor for life.
32: It is a metaphor. Sometimes you're the priest, sometimes you're the groin, sometimes you're the male nurse being gummed.
31: Yes.
32: We just don't.
31: What a defence as well. I couldn't have bit him. I don't have any teeth.
32: I mean, it's a real O.J. Simpson. Like, how do they do it without teeth? Come on.
31: If the teeth don't fit, you must quit. She's only 56. That's quite young to be very gummy.
32: I mean, I don't imagine this. I've only just heard about the old Catholic Church. I was only familiar with the old Catholic Church.
31: For me, the main one,
32: not the spin-off. But I kind of imagine a toothless female priest is probably par for the course. Is that unfair?
31: Yeah.
32: Am I slandering the entire religion?
31: No, I mean, I think of all things to slander, I think a religion, a centuries-old religion, is the best one to go for.
32: Phew.
31: Yeah, you're all good. We did look up the difference between the old Catholic Church and the new Catholic Church, and there's a lot of...
32: the Catholic Church,
31: isn't it? Yes, the Catholic Church, the Holy Roman Catholic Church.
32: Really not that new at all.
31: No, God, they've been around for millennia. And it was all just very boring stuff about excommunication and succession of apostles, so we won't bore you with that. But it was founded by J.J.I. von Dollinger, which is a fun name.
32: J.J. Abrams from the movies. Wow.
31: Yeah, and Super 8. That was his prequel to the Super 8 movies. speaking of fantastic names, alongside J.J.I. von Dollinger here, a wonderful name coming right
32: fantastic
31: up.
32: Fantastic.
31: You'll be very familiar with it, I'm sure. Montgomery Bonbon.
32: Ah, yes. Montgomery Bonbon. For the listener who doesn't know, that is the name of the pseudonymous protagonist.
31: Okay. Lovely word.
32: Of the children's books I write. I write locked room impossible murder mysteries for kids aged 8 and up.
31: Anyone can enjoy this.
32: But there is a lower limit. A seven-year-old, get lost. But if you're over 7, then you can read them. And they're about a 10-year-old girl called Bonnie Montgomery, who is very good at solving mysteries, but people don't really let children solve murders.
31: Yeah, weird that.
32: Yeah, I know. It's just
31: if a female
32: society.
31: Priest can kick a male nurse, then surely.
32: Come on,
31: a child
32: it's 2025. Now that we've broken down the biggest taboo, can a female priest kick a nurse in the groin? Surely the saloon doors are open for pretty much anything to happen.
31: Yes.
32: It's like the Weimar Republic now.
31: Wheelbarrows of money just being carted around as people buy your children's detective novels.
32: So what Bonnie Montgomery, the protagonist, does is she puts on a sort of a David Suchet's Poirot-like accent, which is kind of wobbly and vaguely roams around the whole of the European continent, and she gets a fake moustache and a beret, and she becomes Montgomery Bonbon, the gentleman detective. And obviously nobody can tell that she's actually a little girl, and so she solves all of the crimes in that disguise, while also trying to protect her secret identity.
31: Wow, that sounds so fun.
32: It is. They're really fun and good, and I think the listeners should buy them, frankly.
31: You absolutely should. I have two questions. Number one, do you do audiobooks, and do you do the accent in the audiobooks?
32: The accent is sehr gut, except that I didn't know how to pronounce the German word Fräulein.
31: Fräulein.
32: So I do pronounce it Fraulein for the entire book. But then she's a kid. She doesn't know how to say
31: Fräulein. No, I think that's accurate. So that's character accurate.
32: Yeah. So one of the characters is called Dana, and I only found out after recording the audiobooks that the English pronunciation for the girl's name is Dana.
31: No, I've never heard anyone say Dana.
32: I know, but I learned it from The X-Files, where they're all American. So she's called Dana in the audiobooks. And
31: I'm on your side with the Dana. The Fräulein, Fraulein thing, that's understandable.
32: I mean, strictly speaking, that I am wrong.
31: Yeah, you
32: times,
31: are wrong. But Dana, I don't agree with at all.
32: No, Dana's fine, isn't it? So yes, I do the audiobooks. And if you haven't had enough of listening to me doing really questionable accents, then get on it.
31: Get on it. And there's four to choose from, and a fifth on the way.
32: Set in a theatre. Murder in a theatre. On stage.
31: On stage?
32: Yes, someone is murdered and nobody else is on stage. And Montgomery Bonbon is watching from the stalls. How could it have happened?
31: I've got more questions. Everything just keeps spiralling, more questions. My main question before I go off on this tangent is how do you temper the violence of the murder and the age appropriate?
32: I just try and get as much violence in there as I can and let the editor go, no.
31: Oh, I see. Well, take it out of your hands.
32: I'm not, on the one hand, I do try to be responsible. So the types of murders and crimes that happen in the book are not things that are easy to imitate, you know. So they are somewhat outlandish. Things that, you know, you wouldn't actually encounter in daily life, because I don't want kids to be inspired by the wrong parts of the book.
31: Indeed. But, and if they can get hold of an anvil, all power to them.
32: Exactly. Yeah. That shows initiative. But also, I think that the truth is that kids like the bits that you're not supposed to have in a kid's book, you know. And we all grew up with, reading Roald Dahl. Younger people grew up reading J.K. Rowling. Both extremely evil people in real life. But the cruelty of their evil has obviously produced books that people really like. And in Roald Dahl, because he's a good writer in his case, you know, the people. I loved the nasty, horrible stuff. I mean, the sales pitch for Roald Dahl is: I'm a horrible man writing a horrible story for disgusting children. And as a child, you're like, yes, please.
31: Do you worry that you are too good a person to be a successful children's author?
32: It is a constant fear. Yes,
31: you're too morally correct.
32: I'm too morally upright and just likable and nice. I don't.

0: Your comedy is very, very smart. So I feel like you're above puns.
1: Do you oh, really?
0: Yeah,
1: oh,
0: and really? I mean that in a positive way. I
2: you've
0: don't
2: decided
0: mean
2: which minority you're going after, one-liner comedians.
0: Well, no, oh, absolutely. I've got no respect for them. You know, some of them, you see them working out their stuff. It's like, do you even know how words work? You're just throwing shit at the wall. What do you mean? No, I will. I love Mark Simmons. He's been in this show.
2: Fantastic.
0: But I'll
2: Mark
0: say
2: Simmons.
0: No I'll, more about anyone else.
2: I do love Mark. What I like about Mark is that obviously he's a great joke writer, but also he's just a normal man. Because a lot of the time, with a lot of brilliant one-liner comedians, the persona is often an oddball or a weirdo, and Mark just seems like a guy who really likes jokes, which is what he is. Mm. And so this is something, it's weirdly avant-garde to just be, right, I'm a man who wrote all these jokes. They're all really good. Do you enjoy that? And the audiences really respond.
0: Yeah, you're so right, actually. Because all power to, and I love separately Milton Jones and Divine,
2: exactly.
0: But there's such a character selling the
2: exactly.
0: jokes. Whereas Mark is just pure like, here's the jokes.
2: Yeah, it's just a guy from Kent.
0: Yeah, I've never
2: a big bag of jokes.
0: I've never appreciated how brilliant that actually is, yeah. Well, I'm going to have Mark Simmons back on this show before we...
2: So let's take everything we said about one-liner comedians back.
0: Yes,
2: they're all very good.
0: But we do hate the Eskimos. Now, before we head into the break...
2: I'm not co-signing any of this.
0: We have a quiz for you.
2: Oh, okay.
0: These are kids' book titles. I think we have a quiz sting, actually. Oh, hello. Boom, yes. We've got a quiz here. And there might be a little bed I can play as well. I've kicked it off again. Here we go. Right, there we go. Now it's sort of, it's gently playing in the background now. So this is real or fake kids' book titles.
2: Okay, here we go.
0: Yes, hang on. The producer's telling me that the bed was really loud. this is what happens if
2: love
0: we try to be
2: bed.
0: Proper radio.
2: I love a loud bed.
0: I said to Kieran, I said, it'll be nice to have like little sound effects like they do on, you know, like radio, like when they're having some sort of fun jingle.
2: Yeah.
0: And we've fucked it.
2: No,
0: really.
2: No. You've shown why you're not allowed to play with jingles.
0: Yeah, we're not proper
2: jingles.
0: Radio. I shouldn't try to be. We're just having a laugh. And we're going to do our quiz. But I do have correct and wrong buzzers at the very least.
2: Okay.
0: So, is this a real or a fake kids' book title? Strangers have the best candy.
2: Strangers have the best candy?
0: Yes, is that a real title? From a kids
2: I mean, that,
0: book
2: that's
0: a
2: terrible lesson for kids. But again, kids do like, they do like to get bad. No, I think that's got to be fake.
0: Oh, it's real.
2: It's a real
0: title, yes.
2: Encouraging children to talk to strangers.
0: Yeah, it only gets worse, really. Well, if these are real. Grandma's hairy secret. Grandma's hairy secret. Real or fake?
2: I don't know. I can't believe... the glee in your eyes suggests to me that you had a hand in that, in Grandma's hairy secret.
0: Yes, yeah.
2: So I'm going to say fake again, surely.
0: Oh, it is indeed fake. It is correct.
2: We got it.
0: We'll do three more.
2: If it's in Granny's hairy secret, I would have believed it. But grandma's
0: fair, yeah.
2: Didn't sound right.
0: 101 fun games to play in the road.
2: That must be fake. That must be fake.
0: It's real.
2: Why are we teaching the children? I'm losing so badly.
0: You've guessed all of them are fake.
2: I can't believe anyone would call a book any of these things.
0: Mum's got a hangover. Mum's got a hangover.
2: No. I don't think it's real, but I'm going to say real because I've been wrong.
0: It's fake.
2: You tricked me.
0: Oh, you've got just the one point. So this is...
2: is that the end of the quiz?
0: No, you've got one more. You've got one more question.
2: Okay, here we go.
0: So this is a bit of consolation.
2: So it's not everything to play for because I've lost either way.
0: Yeah.
2: Right. Let's go.
0: Curious George and the High Voltage Fence.
2: Okay, now Curious George is a real character.
0: Yeah, he's a real entity.
2: So that's plausible.
0: Well, not a real entity. He's a real property.
2: You're telling me
0: property.
2: Curious George is not real?
0: Yeah.
2: He's a real bit of intellectual property. That's how we like to think of these things. and the high...
0: Voltage fence.
2: No way. No, not true.
0: It's a real Curious George, but
2: George, your curiosity is a danger at this point. What?
0: Yeah, I guess some of these are like subversive.
2: Well, I think so.
0: I hope. Unless it's like, strangers do have the best candy.
2: Oh,
0: yeah.
2: Wow.
0: Especially the ugly ones because they have to try harder. Yeah, that's not the lesson we should take away from that.
2: It was a box of dogs. It was a box of puppies when I was a kid.
0: Really?
2: Yeah, we were healthier in those days.
0: Wow. Oh, well, that's very fun, actually. We could look at that. Maybe we could Google the history of sort of like child entrapment. my producer Kieran
2: let's maybe not. Let's
0: panicking
2: maybe not
0: in the
2: that.
0: Booth. Like, let's
2: not Google the history of child entrapment.
0: Well, OK, because the child snatcher in Chitty Bang Bang, he's all sweets, isn't he?
2: He does have sweeties.
0: From before your time.
2: He is. Thank

0: Thank you. Thank you very much.
1: You're welcome.
2: I wasn't a child in the 1960s, that's true. And that's set in, like, when? The turn of the century? Set in, like, 1920
1: sort
2: or something.
1: Of Edwardian.
2: Yeah.
1: Yeah.
2: So, that's true. No, he did have lollipops and so
1: but
2: forth.
1: But the dogs were a big one. I never even heard of
2: I grew up in the Northeast. Yeah, big box of puppies. Yeah. You've got to think about... No, I was going to say, restocking that box of puppies time and again is going to be a nightmare admin-wise, but that's probably not the biggest problem.
1: I don't think they actually give away the puppies, do they?
2: No, but they're going to get older. You can't carry around a big box of four fully grown Alsatians.
1: I see your problem. Yeah, well, unless they also have a dog breeding business on the side.
2: Just something for the police of the 1990s to look into, maybe.
1: Yep. And then maybe they need the help of Montgomery Bonbon to uncover those crimes.
2: Quite.
1: And yes, so there's a fifth book coming. There's four you can go and buy and enjoy now for ages 8+, and look out for the new one in the new year. We're going to head into the break now, but we'll be right back with some more Alistair Beckett King. We're going to be talking about his tour, we're going to be talking about the world's sexiest man, all sorts of things, and even animals.
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1: Well, we've got some ASMR for you now, some sounds of clicking and cracking, which we will we will back narrate. So retrospectively, we'll tell you what's happening. But for now, just enjoy the sounds of these animals being relieved. That sounds horrible. Sorry.
17: That's what it is.
18: Fine. Hoppala. Gut gemacht, Schatz. Ja, warte, wir sind noch nicht fertig. Ja. Ja. Okay.
19: Ihr Blick.
18: Alles gut? Alles gut? Ja?
1: Okay, yeah, so that was...
0: What was that? What was I listening to and looking at there? That was nightmarish.
1: You were fixed in horror, Alistair.
0: I just watched a man snap a rabbit.
1: So, yes, the ASMR could stand for Animal Spine Movement and Realignment, because that was the sound of several animals having their necks and backs cracked by an animal chiropractor. That clearly made you feel a certain way, and it wasn't positive.
0: I had a strongly negative reaction to that. I mean, I don't know. I'm not sure that chiropraxy is a real science in the first place.
1: Yeah, agreed.
0: When you've just basically got a cow in a headlock, it seems even less like a real medical practice to me.
1: But these animals seem so happy after.
0: The cat didn't.
1: But you see, I've seen other videos where it's the dog and the dog's like... jumping around like, oh, thank you so much.
0: Yeah, I know, but that's dogs, isn't it?
1: Yeah,
0: you know,
1: true.
0: You know, you kick a dog and they're like, whoa, whoa, whoa. You know, they're sort of pathetic, needy.
1: That's quite pigeony, that dog.
0: That's my impression of a dog.
1: I don't know how you take this, but it sits well within your character that you would say you had a dog and then it turned out to be a pigeon, but you were convinced it was actually a dog.
0: That's absolutely, yeah, we're walking it in the park on a very small lead.
1: Yeah.
0: It keeps trying to flutter away. Come back, Lionel, come back.
1: Furious at the dog shows keep turning you away, yeah. There was a cow, there was a rabbit, and a cat and a dog, and they all had sort of... they were held in various positions, then
0: I can't remember now what his accent was, but he had a sort of vaguely seductive sort of, okay, I'm going to squeeze your...
1: Yeah, which is what you want from a chiropractor, right, I think.
0: Okay, it's fine. That's good. big on sort of aftercare there as he's sort of stroking the dog after... the dog looked like... the dog was as surprised as me that it was being given a chiropractic click.
1: Mm.
0: But
1: How do you identify that the animals need this? That's my question.
0: That's a really good point. You never hear a dog say, oh, me back. Oh, it's played Mariel with me today, me back. I certainly never hear that from Lionel, my pigeon is a dog.
1: Yeah, it's a very... I have got so many questions about the ethics of it, how this guy discovers he can do this, how they discover the animal needs it. Yeah, all sorts of stuff.
0: It makes pet psychics look slightly more ethical, at least.
1: Yes, yeah,
0: that's one good
1: true.
0: Thing about it.
1: Yeah, that's crazy. Mediums, like the sort of contacting the realm of dead animals.
0: Yeah. I was familiar with pet psychics who would try and tell you what a living animal.
1: If
0: you're bringing messages from a dead animal, that's it's even harder to prove those wrong.
1: That is true. So I've seen the pet psychics. I've seen them do it over Zoom, which I think is ridiculous.
0: Come on, no, you can't. I mean, let's be realistic. You can't detect a pet's aura over Zoom. The technology isn't there.
1: That's my problem with it.
0: That's right.
1: Yeah.
0: No, the webcams can't pick up aura. Come on.
1: Maybe with the advancement of AI.
0: With infrared cameras or something like that, we might be able to get there, but we're not there now.
1: No, I've seen videos of... I was thinking of the mediumship, which does exist and is even more unethical.
0: Really? So do they channel the dog like a Victorian medium and just start woofing?
1: I would love
0: people
1: it.
0: People going, that's him.
1: That's exactly what he sounded like.
0: His little wiggles.
1: I think they just go, there's somebody in the room with me. Did you have a beagle? And they go, yes, I did have a beagle. And they go, he wants you to know that he loves you.
0: I'm getting a word, walkies. Does that mean anything to anyone?
1: Oh, I would love to see a full live show of that. No, it's one-on-one exploitation, sadly. But yeah, those the aura readers who are like telling you what your pet thinks. I've seen it before where it's a Zoom and they go, if you could just leave me with the cat. And this woman stands up and gets out of the room, and it's just the person and the cat on a Zoom window. Yeah, on a Zoom.
0: Well, cats do love being on Zooms, to be fair.
1: Yeah, hey, yeah,
0: they do enjoy that.
1: Yeah.
0: Wow. So in context, that now seems like a really good way of spending time and money by comparison.
1: Yes, yeah, getting, the chiropractor is
0: getting someone in to just basically snap the spine of a pet.
1: Do you watch this? One of the questions here is like, would you watch this kind of content? What is your algorithm? What do you see on your Insta and TikTok?
0: I feel terribly sort of 20th century. Mm-hmm. Like, I make quote unquote funny short videos for the
1: amazing
0: internet.
1: Short videos.
0: Thank you very much, Andrew.
2: But I don't like to consume information in video form. Just tell me it in words, because I can read faster than an American in their car can speak. So that's how I would prefer to find the information out, rather than just hearing someone breaking it down for me as they drive on a freeway or something with holding their phone in a way that seems irresponsible.
1: Oh,
2: frankly.
1: Yes, yeah, illegal, definitely.
2: Yeah, so I don't do the, you know, I don't really use TikTok. I'm not sitting just watching reels on Instagram.
1: Fair enough. So you don't have
2: an
1: algorithm.
2: I do like my friends' reels when they come up on Instagram, but that is as a sign of support.
1: Yes, what a healthy attitude to the internet. I support my friends and I consume my own information. Which, although that second, I've phrased it.
2: I do my own research.
1: Exactly, yeah.
2: I just find out the stuff they don't want you to know in the mainstream media.
1: Is there a conspiracy theory that you have a sort of slight leaning towards? Like, I'm maybe empathetic or sympathetic rather to the some of the Diana, Queen killed Diana theories.
2: That is quite, I mean, does anybody think Jeffrey Epstein killed himself?
1: No,
2: I think
1: you
2: can't find somebody who thinks he did. Like, I think the doctor who confirmed it was like, probably. I've never met anybody who thinks that there isn't something going on there. It's tricky, isn't it? Because like the impulse to believe in conspiracy theories is like, the instinct is not exactly wrong. Like, the world is not running our interests. There are small groups of people who make decisions that affect our lives. Pharmaceutical companies sometimes behave unethically. Like, these things are all true. Governments lie. And it's just that for some reason, the specific beliefs that conspiracy theorists always sort of latch upon are like not true.
1: Yeah.
2: And it really matters to me that they're not true. You know what I mean?
1: Yes. Yeah, I do know what you mean. And it's so hard as well, because like sometimes they'll be going down a line of questioning that you sort of want to encourage, or like questioning
2: like
1: the status quo.
2: Like free thinking and questioning, that's all good.
1: But then it's just a left turn.
2: The media can be used to you know, build consent, absolutely. But when I was younger, I feel like there were fun conspiracy theories, like that seemed kind of harmless and apolitical, like the moon landings didn't happen and things like that. You know, they're relatively soft and fluffy, or Bigfoot exists, that sort of thing, and they're covering it up. But it feels like now almost all, they used to say, oh, you know, the world is evil, but the corporations and the governments don't want you to know that, which is kind of true, in a way. But now the conspiracy is like, everything's actually fine and I don't need to recycle. but the feminists are making me. And it's like, no, that isn't true, though. Yeah. It's not true that everything's fine. Climate change is real. So it's inverted. And like, every conspiracy theory now tells you that you, a presumed sort of middle-aged white guy, don't need to improve yourself or change your life in any way, and everyone else is wrong. And that's rubbish.
1: Yeah.
2: That's not free thinking. That's not a good conspiracy theory. Like,
1: no,
2: Bigfoot.
1: That's just curmudgeonly, really.
2: Yeah.
1: Yeah, it's staying in your own ways. It's much easier. Yeah, it's fascinating. I find conspiracy to such an interesting realm. It's so easy for anyone to fall into it. The thing
2: once you believe one of them.
1: Oh, yeah. The
2: door
1: really
2: opens. Nobody
1: ever believes
2: in just one conspiracy theory.
1: Well, this is the problem. Because I was in Newcastle at the weekend, and I went wandered through town, and there was an anti-digital ID protest. And it's like, broadly, I am also anti-digital ID. I agree with your cause.
2: I agree. Principally, I have no reason except that Tony Blair wants to do it.
1: Yeah.
2: So I am against it.
1: Yes, yeah.
2: I don't know any more information
1: than that.
2: That's
1: all you need, I think, really. But you see these people, and they're wearing like anonymous masks, and I just go, I don't want to get aligned with you, because we're one conversation away from it's the Jews that are doing it. It's like, oh no, I'm just on board for the digital ID thing. I don't believe in the other stuff. I just don't really want the admin.
2: I'm not so hot on the anti-Semitism at the moment.
1: Yeah, yeah. But it's such a difficult world for all of us to coalesce on one cause, because it will just sprouts off everywhere. Yeah. Anyway, sorry, that completely. We speaking of sprouts off everywhere.
2: Is that on your notes?
1: No, not at all.
2: Long conspiracy theory chat. I can see it right there.
1: Yeah, no, we went last week with Alex Kitson. We were all over the shop, weren't we? We sort of bumbled around from Taylor Swift to abortion rights and everything in between. It was quite a lot. Our main conclusion was that we think matcha is horrible. I don't know if you've had.
2: I do agree with you there.
1: Yeah,
2: yes,
1: it's just weird tasting milk.
2: Nope, don't need it.
1: Yeah, I totally agree. Now we would love to dip into. What do I actually have in my notes? Sorry, there we go. Yeah. Thank you. I will. Kieran has just said in my ears, sexiest man. But on my notes, I was going to go to your tour show, which.
2: Well, and the title of that is The Sexiest Man.
1: The Sexiest Man,
2: The title is King of Crumbs.
1: King of Crumbs, Spring 2026.
2: Yes.
1: You're also, as well as a wonderful children's author, a fantastic short form video sketch creator, you are ultimately, primarily, a brilliant stand-up.
2: Thank you.
1: You're very welcome. I truly do love your stuff, Alistair. And this is a brand new show from you.
2: It is. It's, yes. So before I was one of those annoying internet
0: comics. I was an annoying stand-up comedian going around the clubs doing gigs. And so this will be my third tour. And I did a couple of weeks at the Edinburgh Festival, just like you.
1: Yes, and we bumped into it. I literally bumped into you at the breakfast
0: together. Yeah. It was very, very glamorous. very glamorous show, biz breakfast.
1: Breakfast?
0: Breakfast. Breakfast, that's the word. And the show, the show is called King of Crumbs.
1: What can we expect? What is there? I know it's quite hard sometimes, but like, is there a set piece or a through line or some fun bits that you could like to highlight?
0: Well, times are hard for a travelling whimsy merchant like myself. Reality is a grim and miserable place, as you saw yourself looking at the news this morning.
1: Yes, yeah.
0: And so I've decided to just sort of solve that, really, in show form. And I can't really compete with all the misery that's out there, but I can offer a sort of a cosy, warm show that asks, you know, I say that it asks the big questions, like who watches the Watchmen? Who milks the milkmen? These kind of questions that the other comedians are afraid to ask.
1: Mm.
0: Why is it that ducks quack at the speed they walk? I'm looking into things... That they say, you know, that they cancel you, they try to cancel me, but I won't stop. Mm. I am going to look into these areas and really find some completely pointless conclusions.
1: ABK Unleashed, here we go.
0: Exactly. Yeah, mm. they tried to silence me by not liking my jokes, but I wouldn't be silenced. And I came back with another tour. And so I did a couple of weeks of it at the Fringe, tour warm-up, trying to build it up, and I'm still working on it, trying to make it better and longer, which is always a challenge.
1: Yeah.
0: Better and shorter, very easy.
1: Oh, so easy.
0: Worse and longer, even easier. Better and longer, a challenge.
1: Yeah,
0: I'm
1: that's
0: working
1: the real,
0: on that right now.
1: Meeting of
0: can it be both? Yes.
1: Well, I think
0: it will be by spring
1: be.
0: 2026.
1: And I fully endorse that. Please do go see Alistair on tour. Any sort of particular venues you're very much looking forward to? Any returning?
0: Well, it's a UK tour. Mm-hmm. I'm going to... it is mostly in England, I'm afraid to say, but I will be in Cardiff and Glasgow. I love doing Manchester. Always great doing Manchester. I'll be back in Newcastle in the northeast, near where I'm from. And a load of places in the southeast of England that I can't remember.
1: Fair enough.
0: The name's off.
1: Well, go and Google it. Just give it a little Google. And go and support Alistair. You are a fantastic stand-up. We're going to go ahead into the break. We didn't get to touch on the Sexiest Man Alive, but maybe if our next guest, the wonderful Dave Chawner, is here, we can sort of... he might be exactly what we need as a bit of sort of opposition. Because I think we're on a level of agreeing who's sexy.
0: Yes, we absolutely. I knew immediately we had the same taste.
1: Oh yeah, that's exactly what I think. That's why we sort of gravitate towards each other.
0: Yeah,
1: we but believe in the golden ratio and things like that. But he's going to come in with these unconventional, attractive people. Yeah. Mm. So yeah, we're gonna have some hard hitting debate. Expect sort of a very low stakes LBC after the break with Dave Chawner. But for now, enjoy these brief interruptions.
9: VAR. You serious? 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
15: What is the point of an umbrella?
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15: 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No, they make me feel absolutely ill. 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Mm-hmm. I'll tell you why I hate umbrellas. They're too big for the pavement, and they're too big for one person, and they're way too small for two people. At least half of me, at least my left side or my right side, is getting drenched in rain.
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1: Hello and welcome back to Pulse of the Nation. We have the lovely Dave Torner taking his seat, unwinding, relaxing, taking his scarf off even. Yes, we're in the winter months fully now. He has sat alongside, opposite Alistair Beckett-King, who's been with us for the whole show so far. They've just shared a salute. All I can assume is a vegan salute. I don't know what sort of acknowledgement you give each other on the street. But yes, hello Dave.
25: Hello, it's lovely to be here. And really, you've got a really lovely tone to your voice.
1: Thank
25: really
1: you.
25: Calming. Like, if your voice was a sort of a seat, it'd be like a lovely leather armchair that you could just sit in. That was a really nice introduction.
1: So lovely.
0: What kind of chair would I be, Dave? Yeah, do I have a nice voice? Yeah. A comfortable chair?
25: You give me like a kind of, you know, one of those IKEA things that's good for your posture but not very comfortable. You know what I mean? You've got to like sort your arms out. And
0: I've never been nailed so accurately. But
1: I'm here with orthopaedic chair, Alistair Beckett-King.
0: Technically, I'm good for you as a person.
25: Yeah. I think you are. I agree with that.
1: It. You said you were looking for some spiel for the tour.
0: Yeah,
1: technically, I'm good for you.
0: Chair, Dave Shawner, I'll put it on the poster.
1: Hello, Dave. How are you doing? Is it cold out there? You come in fully coated and everything.
25: It's a weird time of year because it looks cold out there. Yeah. And then if there's a breeze, it is chilly, but it's definitely not scarf weather. Mm. It's that in-betweeny when you get in somewhere, it's too warm. You're too many layers.
1: Yes.
25: And then when you go outside, if you just got a jacket on, it's too cold. It's very difficult.
0: Cold when you leave, too hot when you arrive.
25: Yes.
1: Horrible. I honestly was wandering around M&S in Newcastle this weekend going, just turn the heating off. We've all got coats on. Turn the heating off. This is horrible. Yeah. I referenced your vegan salute there. Mm. I said, Alistair, I've got a very specific vegan gripe, but you might be pleased that it's not your usual, why do you call it a sausage when it's not even a sausage? None of that shit. It's that. It's the naming of vegan alternative meals, but that the ones that don't lean into pun.
25: Okay.
1: So, for example, there is a cook ready meal called a chili con veggie. Now,
0: that is objectively terrible.
1: That is terrible, yeah. Because also one alternative is chili sin carne,
0: yes,
1: which is sort of takes the Spanish con into turns it into without instead. Or my preference, chili non carne,
25: beautiful. Yeah, beautiful.
1: Yeah. Yeah. But, so how do you feel like there should be more whimsy in vegan food naming?
25: I feel like vegan food is quite, I know Russell Howard does a bit about this, but over-sexualized. Like, it's like, get the dirty burger. You know, I don't want to order that. It feels like a bit, it's quite aggressive. I think they're, because it's not vegan anymore, it's plant-based. Yes. You know what I mean? Mm-hmm. They're going to try to rebrand this and make it for the cool kids. And yeah, I always quite liked the pun, and I never saw it, tuna impasta bake, but that never came around.
0: Impasta bake.
1: Come on.
0: Although it does imply that the pasta is in some way fake.
25: I think it could be,
0: because
25: it doesn't have egg in it. Probably, that's the thing, isn't it? Like, a lot of pasta has egg, unless you get the freeze-dried stuff. So that was where that came from, but...
0: I think that in a way you're right, there's a lack of whimsy, but then there's other ones where there's way too much whimsy and the packaging is all like, oh, hey there buddy,
25: you know?
0: Whoa, I'm a carton of oat milk. And it's like, why are you addressing me in such a familiar way? We're not friends. What do you mean buddy? I've just met you. Show me some respect. Come on.
25: Yeah.
1: I fully agree with that. My least favourite, and I'll throw this out there as a final word on it, well, you can chip in. I'm not trying to be like, actually, I'll have the last word. just like, my last stimulus for you is chicken, but with all the vowels removed. So it's
25: yes.
5: Ooh, good.
1: Yeah, don't like that.
25: Mm. But don't music artists do this now? There's SZA.
1: Yep,
25: and stuff like that. And I'm
0: nodding, but I don't know.
25: I don't know either. It's like when we were young, it was text talk, wasn't it? Where you'd use an 8 instead of, so after 8, it would be the winner. And that's what I think they're doing now. There's like a big move against vowels.
1: Is it? I think there's an anti-vowel movement.
25: Yeah, I think so. I think that's what the Tommy Robinson march was the other week. Because it's like very against vowels. Coming over here from, I think, Normandy, a lot of them. So big, not a fan, not a fan.
1: That's funny. Normally, I find right wingers yelling stuff, not enough consonants.
25: Yes!
1: Okay. Why don't you get your lips around some of the T's and L's there? Well, funny you say about the in our day. I've got something here which is some surveys that's been done about 90s nostalgia, and that 6 in 10 young Brits have no idea what the yellow pages are. And there is a whole list here of forgotten 90s memorabilia. The top 30 90s staples that adults don't know about. CRT TVs. Would you like to? I don't know what that is.
0: A CRT stands for cathode ray tube.
1: Right. Oh, so it's the big chunky ones.
0: That's a TV with depth.
25: And it also used to crackle. When you turned it off, if you'd had it on for any duration, it would cool that. Yes!
0: Beautiful static. And the most important thing about them, if you're my dad, is it actually takes more electricity to switch it off and back on again.
1: It's
0: if you just pop it out, don't turn it off.
25: That's great.
0: It's like a televisual Arga with Terry and June on it or something.
1: Wow.
0: What they did have, though, was very good black tones. So they were, the picture quality was actually, in many ways, better than a normal LCD flat screen.
1: You've taken being a vinyl wanker to the absolute extreme there.
0: CRT wanker. Quality.
1: Also on the list, Teletext CFAX.
25: Yes.
1: Paper bus tickets with a magnetic strip. CD-ROM encyclopedias. AA route planner. Now, do you drive, Dave?
25: I do, but I don't have a car, so I'm
1: fair
25: sort of
1: enough. That doesn't drive.
0: Even more impressive, really.
1: So you drive.
25: I can, but I choose not to. Very hipster.
1: I was going to say, because I often hear like comedians' autobiographies of them like driving from London to Birmingham Glee just with a bloody map on their passenger seat.
0: Yeah.
1: Which is impressive because they were probably high on coke at the same time as well. dial-up internet mini disc players, game cartridges you had to blow on, all this sort of stuff is apparently forgotten. The under 25s have no idea what they are.
25: I tell you one that hasn't gone out, that still exists, and I saw the other day, but I haven't seen in ages. Pez dispensers.
0: Really? Yeah.
25: I think they're bringing them back.
0: Still dispensing Pez in the old way.
25: Such an arcade and unnecessary way.
0: Every other type of sweet just comes in a bag. Yeah. You choose when you get them. But Pez says, no, I will be dispensed this way or not at all.
25: And isn't it a great marketing ploy? Because the sweets are terrible, really. It's everything around the sweet that you're buying.
1: The cheapest, crappiest, just like block of sugar.
0: It's the Pez experience that people are buying.
25: But I used to love, do you remember the quiz for Teletext for CFAX?
0: Nice. Absolutely Bamboozle.
25: Well done. Yep.
0: Yes,
25: Bamboozle's
0: I do remember
25: quiz.
0: It Bamboozler. And they would set a quiz each week.
25: Nothing like going to see the cinema screenings and having to wait 23 pages until you get your specific cinema.
1: What? So all the local cinema screens would be on this rotation?
0: The
1: wow.
0: first place I heard about Beyoncé, the musical artist, was on CFAX.
25: Wow.
0: But because it was CFAX, they didn't have the accent on the E because the characters didn't have... The acute accent on the final E of Beyoncé that makes it Beyoncé. So for the first year of being aware of Beyoncé, in my head I was pronouncing it Beyonce.
1: Beyonce.
25: Yeah. I think that's better.
0: Beyonce.
25: I think that trips off the tongue better than Beyoncé.
0: Do you think so?
25: Yeah, I've always thought that like the word Beyoncé sounds Australian. You know, they always put a question at the end.
1: Yeah.
25: Beyoncé?
1: I see that. Well, look, I've sort of, whenever I see this, and I've enjoyed it because it's been nice to reminisce about these things, but whenever it's like done with you're such nice, lovely people that we're just lovely, you know, doing a bit of nostalgia, but sometimes you see it on like, you know, on the Ellen show they used to do it, and they go, this teenager doesn't even know what a washboard is. And it's like, well, you know, fucking, obviously, I don't need to.
0: This teenager doesn't even have dysentery.
1: Yeah.
5: bayonet.
25: This teenager doesn't use a bayonet. Like, that's great.
0: What's wrong with making butter by just pounding a churn for hours on end until your hands are calloused?
1: But it's an Amish version of Ellen there.
25: I would pay to watch
0: that. I haven't watched the show. I don't know. I don't know.
25: Yeah. I don't, but isn't it... I was thinking about this the other day, those cultural references that you know, but you've got no... Like, you know of, but you don't know anything about them. And Ellen is absolutely... Dr. Phil is another one as well. Never watched it, but I know that it's a kind of pseudo-psychology thing. And yeah, Ellen... Maybe there is an Amish Ellen.
1: Yeah, there could. Well, it wouldn't be broadcast
0: to us,
1: would it?
0: It would just be a person.
1: in the community.
25: Ellen in front of a candle behind a sort of screen and doing like shadow puppet.
1: Well, maybe that's what she's doing now because she lives in the Cotswolds.
25: Does she?
1: Yeah.
0: Ellen lives in the Cotswolds.
1: Ellen lives in the Cotswolds. She moved to the UK. She lives in the Cotswolds.
0: Wow.
25: Isn't that like the plot of the movie The Holiday?
1: This is the thing I've not seen, I'm afraid. Although people keep telling me I do need to watch it.
25: It's very good.
0: Sounds like the plot of a folk horror movie. American TV star comes to a weird old British village.
1: Yeah, actually, you'd be great in that. I would
0: as a weirdo English person.
1: Yeah, yeah. And
0: sort of threatening townsman.
1: But then in the wrong direction. There's a bit of misdirection where they make you seem like you're going to be the weirdo murderer, and actually you're trying to warn Ellen.
0: Of course, I was just trying to warn you, Ellen.
1: And then sort of in the doorway, there's the murderer, and then... and it's you and you've smacked him with a shovel and you're like, Ellen, come quick.
0: Like Halloran in The Shining. No, he gets hit with it. I can't remember. Sorry, spoilers for The Shining.
1: But that's that sort of scene.
0: Yeah. I'm up for it. Ellen, if you're interested, I am available.
25: You could be the man making the butter and they all think that you're stabbing the wife. You're actually just curdling the butter.
1: Bit of sort of shadow puppetry.
0: And churning a little bit of butter. Is that a crime?
25: Exactly. I've been saying this for years,
0: mate. Is it a crime to churn one's own butter?
1: Can you... neither of you would churn butter. Butter, though.
0: We can all enjoy the action.
1: Yes, yeah, yeah.
25: So I'm a terrible vegan. I have not as many problems with milk and stuff. So I think... I actually remember when I was a kid going to the Black Country Museum and having a go with a butter pat.
1: Butter pat?
25: Yeah, because not only...
0: The kids don't know what a butter pat is.
25: See, so many things. No, but you make it and then you've got these like little ladles and you squash it into a sort of... essentially a brick.
1: Right, right.
25: And then one of them has... they used to have little logos that you'd press into it, so you go, oh, that's John's butter or something like that. Isn't that really nice?
0: Like writing your name on the milk when you're a student in the fridge. You could just press your own logo into the butter.
25: Wait, did you have... you had milk in your fridge at school?
0: No, like
1: at university.
0: Like a university.
25: Oh, yeah,
0: like,
25: yeah,
0: like
25: right.
0: When you're in a house share, you've got to label your own stuff. Mm-hmm.
25: Yes,
0: I
25: get that.
0: So a little bit of a brand on the butter would be welcome.
25: Very nice. Yeah, I like that.
1: Yeah.
25: I keep on focusing on the wrong thing. And you said school, and I was like, I'm not getting beyond this. I need to know.
0: Right. I didn't mean school.
1: Yeah. Welcome, Dave, to Football Radio. The time has whizzed past. I will forewarn you that at 55, I have to cut us off aggressively. Right. So apologies if I suddenly cut an anecdote short.
25: How aggressively? I want to know.
1: Oh, violently.
0: He's been very aggressive so far.
25: Really? Great. Yeah, it does feel like I'm normally the alpha in most rooms, but like I am just absolutely swamped by the testosterone here. So.
1: That's what they say
0: about...
1: You're
0: in the testosterone.
1: Hey, come on.
0: That was the original name for today's episode.
1: Yeah, well, let's rebrand the whole show that as Please Kieran. Pulse the Nation no more. This will be the Testosterone Zone. but welcome. I was just wondering, what are you up to at the moment? We're in this sort of weird time in the comedy calendar. Sort of the fringe has ended. We're not quite in Christmas parties. Similar to the weather. It's very in-betweeny.
25: Yes.
1: What are you up to? What are you working on? What would you like to plug?
25: Oh, thank you very much. I'm doing a tour. I'm going to the Nottingham Comedy Festival this Thursday.
1: Amazing.
25: Which is a very bad day to do it because it's the final of The Traitors.
1: Oh, no.
25: And I'm not going to lie, I want to walk out of my own show during that because I want to see the final more than I want to see that show. But if anyone is in Nottingham, then you can find out all the socials there. Are you going on tour?
1: I am. I'm on tour at the moment. I have my first show in Bristol on Sunday.
25: Ooh,
1: and
25: nice.
1: It was very nice. And other dates have been, well, they were speculative when we put them in. And we're reaping the answers now. But yeah, it's been quite fun.
0: It's good in a way. I like to, when a show doesn't sell well, I like to have the information. It's like, it's now I know the exact... Because if a show sells out, you don't know how many more people wanted tickets. But when a show sells 11 tickets, you're like, 11 people in this town have heard of me.
1: Yeah.
0: And that's good information. That's all data.
1: My friend, you know, Helen Bauer, she's saying that she was like selling out 100-seater in Norwich last year. And so they put her in the 300-seater Norwich Playhouse. And it turns out there were only 11 people missing out on selling. There's like 111 people in the 300-seater.
0: It's good to have the data.
1: Yeah. Oh, Helen's so funny. I know she's not on the show at the moment, but go see Helen on tour.
25: Yes.
1: Bless her.
25: Fantastic. Genuinely phenomenal.
1: She's so, so good. So you're in Nottingham on Thursday. What's the name of the show?
25: It's called Mental. It's all about mental health rather than mental illness, and it's meant to be a celebration of good mental health. So,
1: lovely stuff. Yes, you're a very good mental health activist. You've done that for many years. Also, obviously, you've got King of Crumbs in spring 2026.
0: Yes, which actually hurts people's mental health, so you've got to make your decisions carefully.
25: I've had those kind of gigs. Absolutely.
1: You have a carbon neutral sort of experience if you go see Alistair and Dave in succession. Yeah.
25: Absolutely.
1: Would you rather be crashed below the zero level and then brought back up, or would you rather crash back down to the zero level? Which order would you think would be better?
0: What do you think?
25: I think this is a very easy question.
0: I think I knock them down, you pick them back up.
25: I definitely want to go down first, then up, rather than up, then down.
0: Yeah.
25: 100%. Yeah.
1: Well, there you go. In that case, go see Alistair, followed by
25: don't.
1: And then you'll the perfect combination. This is sort of a newsy show. Mm. Obviously, there's been lots of upsetting news. Has anything caught your eye in the news that is positive that you'd like to highlight, to share?
25: I have noticed a real decline in squirrels.
0: That's good news.
1: This feels like
25: that's bad news, but the good news is, well, I suppose it depends on what your views on squirrels are.
0: I'm pro.
25: Are you pro?
1: You seem like a pro squirrel man.
0: Pro squirrel.
25: A lot of people are quite anti.
0: Well, I'm not one of these people who hates grey squirrels, because I think hating grey squirrels is the most socially acceptable way of being racist. In this country. I think there's a subtext to it sometimes.
25: Yeah.
0: But I like all squirrels, red and grey.
25: Yeah, I've noticed.
0: Well, I don't see squirrel.
1: Well, I use the word news there. You've noticed personally a decline in squirrels.
25: What happened in my mind there was I realised I might have had to have prepared something for this show.
1: Oh, right, no.
25: And I didn't.
0: Are you breaking the story that squirrels are declining?
25: I'm doing a Donald Trump. I'm reporting something as fact that I just feel like. But I don't feel like I've seen as many squirrels this year. And this is peak squirrel season. This is like their Christmas.
1: Yeah.
25: Mm-hmm. And I'm nervous. I'm worried about that.
1: Yeah, well, I'll keep an eye out for the squirrels, yeah. I wonder whether there is actually some scientific basis. We were talking about conspiracy theories before. It does feel like you're sort of in this realm.
25: I am so in the realm of,
1: What's your favourite conspiracy theory?
0: You're a squirrel truther.
25: Big squirrel. I am, at the moment, I'm obsessed with ghosts. I'm really obsessed with ghosts.
1: Oh, yeah?
25: Honestly. I'm so sad I get home and I watch all of these YouTube videos that are titled You'll Never Believe This. And actually, 9 times out of 10, I do believe it, because it is just a cat or something like that. There's a lot of disappointing ones out there. But yeah, ghosts and aliens are my big hitters. But I'm worried that this time next year, I feel like that's the kind of gateway drug. And then this time next year,
1: you'll be properly anti-COVID and everything.
25: Oh, 100%.
1: Yeah.
0: Rather than being pro-COVID, I've always been staunch supporter of COVID.
1: Touche. Yeah,
25: gets a bad name, doesn't it?
0: Yeah. No. I think he's got his good points.
25: Early work, lovely stuff. Like, really impressive. I say, you know,
0: it wasn't boring, was it?
25: No,
0: wasn't boring.
1: Kept us on our toes. Well, I've done some googling. Grey squirrel numbers are actually booming. There is still a continued decline of red squirrel numbers. So please continue being racist to grey squirrels.
25: What you've just done there is you've actually just epitomised what you said about my analysis show. I bought you back down, but you've bought us back up, which is the best way to be.
1: I do feel a lot better for it.
25: Good. Yeah.
1: There we go. Look, we are hurtling towards 55. I'm sorry, I promised aggression. Shut the fuck up, everybody. Please. For the love of goodness, be quiet. Right, we have to come
25: back to the love of goodness. That's the least aggressive thing anyone could ever say. For the love of goodness.
1: I'm not a violent man. we have got, there's so much to plug it. Dave, what are your socials, please?
25: Dave at @Dave_Chiorna.
1: You can catch Dave wherever he's gigging, especially in Nottingham this Thursday. Alistair has got Montgomery Bonbon, the children's book series, King of Crumbs, Spring 2026. You've also got your own podcast, Lawmen, and Eleanor and Alistair read that. So there's lots to devour of our wonderful guests. Thank you both for joining me.
2: Thank you
1: to Kieran in the production booth. 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
27: Reports are suggesting the health secretary is poised to resign and trigger a leadership contest. Sir Keir Starmer met with Wes Streeting just this morning. That meeting lasted just 20 minutes long. Next, the King's Speech has taken place, marking the government's priorities for the next parliamentary session.
28: My ministers will introduce legislation to take advantage of new trading opportunities, including a bill to strengthen ties with the European Union.
27: Legislation to strip disgraced peers of their titles was included in the speech, following the scandal surrounding Lord Peter Mandelson, and other measures included immigration, green energy and send provisions. Next, Reform UK leader Nigel Farage is facing an investigation by the Commons Watchdog over a £5 million gift from a party donor. Farage was referred to the Parliamentary Commissioner for Standards, Daniel Greenberg, over the undeclared gift from Thailand-based cryptocurrency investor Christopher Harborne, received in 2024. But the Reform UK leader insists there's no case to answer over the gift. A 26-year-old man has died in hospital 3 days after a group of pedestrians were hit by a car in Nottinghamshire. Police say a murder inquiry is underway after Tyler Fairman was pronounced dead on Tuesday. Fairman, a footballer with non-league side Woodford Park Rangers, was one of several pedestrians injured when a car mounted a kerb and struck a group of people in Arnold near Nottingham in the early hours of Saturday. And nearly two-thirds of people think a ban on smoking in pub gardens is a good idea. The charity on smoking and health say it's common sense. Their spokesperson is Caroline Kearney.
29: Extending to outdoor pubs, you know, is designed to protect people who, you know, who don't have a choice. So people who work there or people that maybe don't smoke and don't want to be breathing in damaging secondhand smoke.
27: The majority of people also backed a ban on smoking in university campuses and bus stops. That's the latest from Radio News Hub. I'm Tanita Sims.
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9: Hello and welcome to Privacy Settings, the show where I go through your favourite people's phones and I find out all their grubby little secrets. 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
10: Oh, hello.
9: So you're a ghost lawyer?
10: Yes, I have been a ghost lawyer.
9: Yeah.
10: It's a bit hard to explain if you don't know what I'm talking about, but... on No Rolls Barred, we play Blood on the Clock Tower an awful lot,
9: yep.
10: Which is werewolf with more steps.
9: And werewolf is traitors with less Claudia Winkleman.
10: Exactly.
9: Yep.
10: You got it.
9: I'm there.
10: You're there. Anyway, if you die, you can carry on talking. And previously, I have been elicited as a dead person to provide, defence proceedings.
9: To litigate.
10: To litigate.
9: Yeah.
10: On behalf of living clients.
9: Oh, amazing.
10: It's very low stakes for me because I'm already dead. Mm. So I don't know why people keep doing that because it doesn't benefit them. Because I literally don't care.
9: Wow.
10: I don't know of any other ghost lawyers.
9: No?
10: I think when you're dead, you're dead. I've never heard of anyone in real life
9: being
10: defending themselves with a ghost.
9: Yeah, it's legally blonde, not legally dead.
10: But then again... the world's crazy. I feel like we should Google this.
9: Oh, my God. This is the first time a guest has picked up their phone first.
10: Really?
9: Yeah. Usually I'm the first person to pick up their phone.
10: Wow. Okay, well...
9: so what are you Googling? Are there any dead lawyers? Because I think it's going to be a pretty short Google.
10: Or a really long one. Has anyone ever used a ghost to defend themselves in court? Yes.
9: Yes. The answer is yes.
10: Yes.
9: I gotta say, I thought this was going to be the least fruitful Google. I was just waiting for a clean point to do a jump back into a different conversation because I was like, this will get edited out. But now, tell us the story, Dom.
10: Yes, a ghost's testimony has been used to help secure a murder conviction in US history, although it was not used by the defendant to defend themselves, but rather by the prosecution to convict the murderer. It's the case of the Greenbrier ghost in 1897. Oh, it's pretty grim.
9: Oh, yeah?
10: Yeah, it's about...
9: do it in a fun voice.
13: Elvis owner Hester Shue died in Greenbrier County, West Virginia, and her death was initially listed as natural causes from childbirth or heart failure.
9: Did you see that we're laughing at the voice, not the childbirth or heart failure?
10: Oh, yes. Yep. Oh, yes. True.
13: Carry on, please, Tom. Her mother, Mary Jane Hiesta, claimed that Zona's ghost appeared to her for four consecutive nights, claiming that her husband, Erasmus Shue, had broken her neck in a fit of rage. Based on this, the mother persuaded authorities to exhume the body. The autopsy revealed a broken neck and crushed windpipe. Not a windpipe. So there we go.
10: Sounds made up, but it's true.
13: If you thought you were listening to Privacy Settings, this is actually a new true crime podcast hosted by two hags. Ghost crimes, where two witches summon the spirits of the dead and to tell their stories.
9: We find out what really happened.
10: Oh, please, let's do that.
13: Because the problem with true crime podcasts is they never get any answers. But we're able to summon people from another realm and bring them back.
10: The first 5 minutes, it's solved.
13: And he was the Golden Skate Killer. Thank you very much.
10: Did you do it?
13: Yes. Back to hell. Now, I am sorry, Dom, but I'm going to have to insist we move on to the meat of the episode. Could I please have your phone?
4: Right, okay, I think... Well, let's... Oh, God help us all.
9: Yeah, you were quite worried. You said there was a lot of admin in hiding stuff on your phone.
4: Oh, a lot of... That took ages. Let's see if you can crack the code first.
13: Oh, I'm summoning something from outside. Well,
9: I just keep seeing my producer put his head in his hands. Right, what I'm going to do is look at the grease marks.
4: Oh, that's very clever.
9: And see if I can... I'm not saying that you're a greasy phone, but there is some grease marks it here. Is.
4: I've got greasy hands.
9: I think it starts there. No, I haven't done it. I don't want to do it too many times.
4: Well,
9: Where do you start with your thumb?
4: Well, actually, I unlock it with my thumb most of the time these days.
9: That's what I asked. Where do you start with your thumb?
4: Well, it's got a thumb thing. But on the grid, I start up here.
9: Okay.
4: But that's all you'll get.
9: Great, so we're in the phone. This is very exciting. So you hid a lot of stuff on your phone.
4: I hid loads.
9: The first thing I'm seeing right on here, before we talk about what you've hidden, is that you put in privacy settings 7 p.m. till 10 p.m. Do you think this is Diary of a CEO?
4: I just know how much I talk.
9: I see. Hugh, strap in. It's going to be a long night.
13: Welcome back to Diary of a CEO with me, a witch.
4: Oh, it would be better. Diary of a CEO would be better with an actual witch.
9: Wouldn't that be amazing? Like, yeah, I just realized that green foods stop cancer.
13: That's bloody unbelievable.
4: Oh, fantastic. Oh, it would be better.
9: It would be better. Right. What you hid horrible. Lots of stuff on your phone.
4: Yes, I spent about 3 hours today going through...
9: Three?
4: Well, it turns out, I didn't know this.
9: Yeah.
4: It's an Android. It's a Samsung Android. I can hide things in my secure folder on the Samsung. I knew that already. But what it doesn't do... pictures, for instance. If you put a picture in the secure folder on Samsung, it goes, yeah, that picture's gone away now. The Google backup, Google remembers.
9: Google always remembers.
4: Google remembers. And then you go, can you put this in the secure folder? It goes, no. We have our own locked folder that's for Google things. So I did all that. It turns out on an Android, you have to do it 3 or 4 times to ensure that.
9: Thank God.
4: Because it stores everything in loads of different places. It makes copies of everything.
9: And what were you, can I ask, was it sexy stuff you were hiding?
4: It was entirely sexy things.
9: Oh.
4: You
9: don't have to divulge what kind of sexy things.
13: Oh. But I'd like to know.
4: it was nudes. It was nudes.
9: It was nudes.
4: Nudes of me and lots and lots and lots of other people.
9: Yes. A bit of a brag there. Lots.
4: Do they know about it, though? That's the question.
9: I really hope so.
4: I hope so, too.
9: Yeah. that's why he was hiding them, I see. So you did 3 hours of hiding?
4: 3 hours of hiding.
9: Should I do 3 hours of finding?
4: Oh, please don't.
9: We've got 7 till 10.
4: I mean, I can't guarantee I've got everything.
9: No, you can't. And I'm actually, this is the scariest I've been. I don't want to accidentally be like, there's you naked. Well, maybe I do, actually. I said I didn't want to. That sounds nice. Your screen time. You spent 5 hours today. You spent 1 hour and 7 minutes on your gallery.
4: I tell no lies.
9: Yeah, yeah. 43 minutes on X, 41 minutes on WhatsApp. Pretty good.
4: Oh, God, don't read all the apps out, Jesus.
9: Oh, I'm not going to read all the apps out, don't worry. You're in a safe space. Your weekly report from last week, an average of 4 hours and 38 minutes. This is pretty good.
4: I have no idea what the norm is. I suppose you've probably got the best data on that in the world.
9: That's a very generous understanding of how we harvest anything here. We don't. Mm. If we knew what we were doing, all of this would be going into some big spreadsheet. We'd be working stuff out and like changing the world. But I just go, oh, that's weird.
4: Yeah, you need to be selling this to Google and Meta.
9: Yeah.
4: They would hoover this up. They'd pay you a fortune for what you're doing.
9: We could probably just say we've got everyone's data. Do you want it? Got really low screen time. I'm very impressed.
4: I'm surprised.
9: Oh, yeah.
4: I'm surprised. I feel like I'm always looking at my phone.
9: But you're not. I mean, currently you're not. But I'm racking up your screen time right now.
4: Mm.
9: That's tough. But yeah,
4: kind of amazing.
9: Does the screen time app measure the screen time app?
4: Holy crap! We just don't know.
9: We just don't know.
4: Well, I mean, to be fair, I only looked at it for this. I've never looked at that screen before.
14: That's the only time.
4: So the only way to test that is for me to look at nothing but that tomorrow and see if it says.
14: And then let us know.
4: I will.
14: Yeah. Wait till the end of this video and we'll find out if the Screen Time app... Where's your screen time? I lost faith in the hook there.
4: Yeah.
14: Yeah. I guess you're spending so little time on your phone because you're doing things like playing Monopoly, but serious, which I imagine took way longer.
4: It did feel like it was all day.
14: Yeah, it seemed like it was all day. Because you played Monopoly very seriously, didn't really talk, just played it like it was like international poker.
4: Yeah.
14: Yeah.
4: Yeah. And we were very quiet. I know it's edited. I know there are editors. I don't know their names.
14: Wow.
4: I've seen people working in the office in the dark, and I assume they're editors.
15: Yes, Mr. Dominic, I'm just getting you another clip, sir. So sorry.
16: One of you boobs left me saying something rude.
15: I'm so sorry, Dominic. I'm just trying to clear your phone of all the nudes. You kept getting naked and we had to cut around it.
16: Break the one with the glasses fingers.
15: Oh, no, we all wear glasses.
16: I said break the one with the glasses fingers.
15: Ow, ow, ow, ow, ow, ow.
4: That'll learn them. it felt like forever, and I was amazed it was only an hour long video in the end.
14: Yeah, but you didn't check your phone during it.
4: No.
14: So that's how you get lower your screen time, is just set up an incredibly successful board games YouTube.

0: Well, that's because he's a coward.
1: Do you want to hear hear what your subordinate said?
0: Yeah, yeah.
2: The man was a moron.
3: Who was this?
2: This is Dominic Allen of No Rolls Barred.
3: Dominic Allen, you're a moron.
2: Perennial idiot.
3: Yeah.
2: Dom Allen. I don't mind saying that.
3: No?
2: I want him to know.
3: Yeah?
2: It's the only way I can safely say it, because we're enclosed in a studio right now.
3: No one's watching.
2: He can't, yeah, exactly. This is soundproof, so it's going to be okay.
3: Yeah.
2: But if he ever sees this, I'm a dead man.
3: Oh, wow.
2: Yeah.
3: A dangerous guy.
2: Yeah, dangerous with his words.
3: Mm.
2: Very cruel.
3: How do you feel about that?
0: I've never been cruel with my words. I've only been accurate.
3: Oh, that is something a person who's cruel with their words would say.
0: Oh, it's only cruel because he's the subject of my words, and I'm being accurate by describing him.
3: How would you describe him?
0: A putrescent blob of a man, a ghoulish amoeba that has grown way beyond its natural size, that should have had one day in the sun and burst. A waste of a nucleus is what Sullivan Brown is. A phantom of a dream of an evolutionary dead end.
3: So you're friends?
0: Best friends.
3: Oh, lovely.
0: I hate him.
3: Whoa, why?
0: Because he's always there, isn't he? He's always there. You turn around, he's there.
3: He's only been here once.
0: But not for me. For me, he's there.
3: Oh, for you. Yeah, yeah. Sorry, I was seeing it from my perspective.
0: Yeah. How much time did he spend on his phone?
3: Oh, what was his screen time?
0: 23 hours a day.
3: No, but it was higher than this, I think.
0: I imagine it's higher than most people's.
3: I mean, look, put it this way. He wasn't spending 48 minutes on productivity and finance.
0: Exactly. And it shows.
3: Yeah, yeah. And it shows.
0: It shows.
3: It really shows. I think his phone case was fancier than yours.
0: Oh, yeah, because he's insecure.
3: Oh,
0: so I did see that clip, actually, I did think in that moment, I remember when he got that, and I remember thinking, you're compensating for something. Quite a lot, actually.
3: And did you say that to him?
0: No, I just thought it to myself. Uh-huh. And then I was annoyed that I was spending any brain power thinking about him and his pathetic life whatsoever.
3: Do you want to tell him how terrible his phone case is now down the barrel of the lens? You thought he was coming in there, didn't you?
0: Oh, I hoped he was. I hoped he was so I could kill him. Your phone case is the phone case equivalent of a midlife crisis. It's pathetic. It's pathetic. It's a 19-year-old girlfriend when you're 48. That's what your phone case is, Sullivan Brown.
3: I think it's really interesting, like with this show, sort of looking at people's screen times and seeing 6 hours on average for that week, 4 hours this week. Like, it's not bad.
0: Mm.
3: But we're sort of told that, like, if you get, you know, less and less screen time is going to make you a healthier person.
0: Mm.
3: But this is us looking at someone who is low screen time, but unbelievably cruel.
0: Mm.
3: Sorry, accurate about his friends.
0: Mm-hmm.
3: Yeah.
0: Mm.
3: So you think it's...
0: Friend. I've
3: just
0: only got the one.
3: You've only got the one?
0: I've only got the one.
3: Are all the nudes just Sullivan? Just a big amoeba.
0: My screen time would be a lot lower if they were.
3: Oh!
0: Because I wouldn't be looking at my phone ever again. I wouldn't be looking ever again. I'd gouge my eyes out.
3: Do you think that is a good way of avoiding screen time? Rather than buying a brick, just put Sullivan Brown all over your phone.
0: Get him on your phone.
3: Mm.
0: You'll never look at your phone again.
3: No.
0: Your productivity and finance will go through the roof. It really will.
3: But
0: other will be nothing.
3: Nothing. What is other?
0: Today, I think it was going through my gallery and hiding pictures of nudes. I think that was some other.
3: That's a perfect description of other. Is that what the other section in the storage means?
0: Maybe.
3: You looked at your phone storage?
0: God, no.
3: Oh, that's going to be full of Sullivan.
0: Oh, no. Oh, no.
3: Thanks for that, Dom. Oh, pleasure. God, I've just got a voice note from Sullivan Brown. All right, we're going to have to go to a break. See you in 45 minutes.
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1: VAR, you serious? 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
7: This is one sport where it's unforgiving. You know, we're trying to create young players to go and play in front of 62,500 people at the Olympic Stadium, where every person that I see them has got their opinion. All their opinions are different and they all think their opinion matters and they don't mind voicing it. Yeah. So we're trying to create somebody for that. You know, you have to be robust, you have to be mentally strong.
1: Privacy settings on FUBAR Radio.
8: Welcome back to Privacy Settings, the only show that should be listened to at an unsafe volume with the screen on full brightness an inch away from your face just before you fall asleep. Dom, will you adopt this biohack?
9: I think I'm an early adopter already.
8: Oh, yeah.
9: The number of times I've bruised my face by dropping my phone into it is more than I would like to admit.
8: Where does it land?
9: Usually the top corner lands right here. And it's amazing I haven't blinded myself.
8: But here's your search history. Okay. Did you search news or did that just come up as an option?
9: No, I frequently search news.
8: You say news?
9: News. I just like, what's the news?
8: Yeah.
9: Tell me the news.
8: Weather Barnes.
9: Weather Barnes. I needed to know what the weather was like in Barnes.
8: You there, Google. What day is this?
9: Yeah, I needed to know if I needed a coat or not.
8: Were you in Barnes?
9: Yes.
8: That makes sense.
9: Mm-hmm. There you go.
8: Tube strikes this week.
9: Because I knew I was coming here.
8: Yeah, 7 till 10.
9: Yeah.
8: Yeah. Long time.
9: I'm hoping the strike will be over by the time we're done. I thought we'll hunker down here and wait them out.
8: A BMI calculator?
9: Yes, I went on the NHS website, used their BMI calculator. I'm technically obese.
8: What?
9: Yeah, I know. I thought, well, I don't look obese.
8: I wondered if it was BMI as in, like, bloody hell, my eye's broken again.
9: No.
8: No.
9: No. Body mass index, I believe, is what it's short for.
8: Yeah, I think he's right. It's quite a hard voice to maintain.
9: Yes.
8: You've also been searching, how does Dredge end? Now, Dredge is a single-player fishing adventure with a sinister undercurrent.
9: Yes.
8: Is the undercurrent thing a pun?
9: I think it is, yes. Nah. I think it very much is. Yeah. You go and catch fish, and it starts off as a very relaxing kind of game, and then some of the fish are weird. Some of the fish are creepy and Lovecraftian, and then slowly they spring a story on you. And sorry, my stomach's rumbling.
8: Is that because we mentioned the BMI?
9: It's probably because I'm obese. Yeah.
8: That's not what I said.
10: I need food.
8: What's that? Is that just you. A little massage? That looked like that was like a massage you do to soothe the rumbling.
9: It did sort of soothe the rumbling.
8: But have you done that before? It looked like you were like, I'll do my rub.
9: No, never. That was instinct. That was purely instinct.
8: It was great.
9: Yeah.
8: It feels quite nice.
9: It does nice. Nice, isn't it?
8: Everyone at home, take a second. Just massage your tum-tum.
9: Oh.
8: A natural next step of Googling, you've then searched for early Bowen's disease.
9: Yes. Yes. When I was going through my pictures, it was very hard for me to tell what were nudes and what were just pictures of me pointing out things like spots and freckles on my body.
8: Oh.
9: There's about as much of that as there are nudes.
8: And how often do you send pictures of spots and freckles to potential suitors?
9: Quite often.
8: Yeah.
9: Quite often. But yes, no, I'm a hypochondriac. I freely admit it. Although I think this time I think I'm on the money.
8: Such a funny thing for a self-confessed hypochondriac to say. This time, though, man, I'm
9: this
8: I'm
9: time. Gonna, this time, it. They're going to say, "Well done, Dominic. You identified the skin cancer that you have."
8: You're googling blood on the clock tower a lot. You're googling.
9: Yes, I was googling some blood on the clock tower.
8: A little monster lunatic.
9: Yeah, I wanted to check what the interaction was between a little monster and a lunatic. And now I know, and I have forgotten since.
8: That's why it's there for you. It's great.
9: I know it's on the internet somewhere.
8: Mm.
9: Yeah, I think my memory's got worse as I've got older.
8: Yeah, I think that's the same. Do you think that is to do with your phone and consuming short-form content?
9: I'm convinced it is.
8: Yeah.
9: I'm convinced it is. Yeah, it can't possibly be my age.
8: No, it wouldn't be that.
9: It did cross my mind that it might be early onset Alzheimer's.
8: Definitely.
9: But I'm too scared to do one of the tests.
8: I'd say, as someone who has no medical expertise, mm-hmm. I'll hand over to the diary of the CEO people to give you that. Mm-hmm. Basically, you can cure Alzheimer's by smiling. There you go.
9: Is that true,
8: though? Yes.
9: I do need to know that.
8: There's been a study mm-hmm. that I did on three rats, and I made them smile, and none of them, as far as I could tell, got Alzheimer's. I'm sure if you could edit that with like, push, yeah. Although it doesn't make sense because I'm the CEO and I'm giving the wrong advice. You should give some medical misinformation.
9: Oh, that wasn't true.
8: Oh shit! Sorry, I stepped out of character too hard.
9: Oh no.
8: Yeah, I'll be the Stephen Bartlett but as a witch, and then you be the liar.
9: The liar. Yeah.
8: Today we've got Dominic Allen on, who's a very impressive CEO and wellness person, and he's going to teach us stuff you never thought you didn't need to not know.
9: Yes, well, a lot of people who get Alzheimer's, you know, previously have just started to forget things. But what we found is that if you buy these, if you mix rabbit food with the feces of a camel, it makes you remember things.
8: Wow.
9: Yeah, and yoga, of course. We always do yoga.
8: Yeah, bit of yoga.
9: I don't know. I don't listen to Diary of a CEO.
8: Oh, neither do I. I just make it. I'm Stephanie Bartlett. It's a good impression, right?
9: It's a spot-on impression.
8: Thank you. Listen, I don't know much about Blood on the Clock Tower.
9: No,
8: apart
9: me neither.
8: From what we learned earlier.
9: Mm.
8: But if you were a Blood on the Clock Tower role, who would you be?
9: A psychopath.
8: Is that a role in the game, or is that just who you'd decide to
9: Both.
8: Both.
9: Both.
8: Why? What does the psychopath get to do?
9: The psychopath is on the evil team, and they get to just kill people at random. Not at random. They choose. They choose who they kill. And they can't be gotten rid of easily. You can't just execute them. You have to beat them at rock, paper, scissors.
8: Oh, really?
9: So they're annoying.
8: Apparently I'd be the klutz or the hatter.
9: Oh, I can see that, yeah.
8: I don't know what that means, but I'd agree.
9: See if I remember.
8: I'm clumsy and I wear a hat.
9: The klutz, you have to, when you, I think if I'm correct, the klutz is when you die, you have to choose someone, and if they're evil, you lose. So you can blow the whole game for everyone, I think.
8: Oh my God.
9: Or it's the other way around, I can't remember.
8: I'd definitely blow the whole game, yeah.
9: Yeah.
8: Dom, you are correct. My producer went, Dom, you are correct, in my ear.
9: Great.
8: He stopped doing the auto switching of the cameras just to be like, that is correct, yes.
9: I do know things. All that search history was worth it.
8: It was worth it. You did it.
9: And 56 minutes of well-spent screen time.
8: Dom, no. Stop the press. We've got a quiz for you.
9: Oh, God, no.
8: It's safe to say you're quite a big nerd?
9: Yes. Mm-hmm. Yes.
8: You're unsure?
9: I mean, I am definitely a nerd, but I feel like my niche is quite small. And deep, but small.
8: Ah, deep but small niche. Well, my producer is a huge fan of the podcast Apocalypse Players.
9: Well, thank you very much. Very kind.
8: And can you explain it what that is to me? Because keep in mind, I've been too busy kissing chicks and busting kickflips to understand role-playing games.
9: Mm-hmm. Apocalypse Players, which is four out-of-work actors, two of them... depressed dads, one of them a cool dude who's also depressed, and one of them a gay man who's also depressed. We play.
8: Show me to know which one you are.
9: I'm the gay one.
8: But you're also a cool dude.
9: We play a role playing game called Call of Cthulhu, which is based on the works of H.P. Lovecraft, notable grandfather of modern day horror and notorious racist.
8: Made brown sauce.
9: famously made brown sauce. He would probably have preferred it to be white sauce. But, he doesn't eat the stuff himself.
8: No.
9: But yeah, so it's based in that world, which is all it's usually set in the 1920s.
8: Mm-hmm.
9: Cosmic horror, people go crazy. Yeah.
8: My producer thought, as I'm not much of a nerd, which he said, but it's not true. I'm a nerd. I just like mask it well. I'm wearing a hoodie. He thought it'd be helpful for you to explain a few things to me from your work. So I've got a list here. And actually, I don't understand any of these things. Lady Helen Marjorie Barmier Potts killed a woman with her ass.
9: Yes. Yes, I was playing Lady Helen. And in a fit of... If memory serves, and this is where my memory of the podcast starts to might be embarrassingly bad.
8: Alzheimer's.
9: Smile more. We were trapped. We were upstairs in a guest house, and we had become. We were right that the people who owned the guest house were baddens.
8: Yeah,
9: but we had reached a sort of fit of pique where our paranoia had got the best of us. I'd identified that the woman of the couple, she was outside the window. We were on the second or the first or second floor, I can't remember. And I decided to throw myself out the window and crush her under my enormous weight.
8: Amazing. And you succeeded?
9: Yes. But in the game, you have luck and you can spend luck to achieve things. So I had to spend all of my luck to do it in order to survive.
8: It's all. I'm gonna.
9: But I was prepared to die.
8: It's all D6s, is it?
9: It's D100s.
8: Shit! I thought I was really.
9: You thought you were really cool in the nerd sphere there.
8: I really did.
9: But actually,
8: one thing I think is fascinating about any role play game. Do you have a visual memory of that event happening?
9: Yeah. I was thinking about this just the other day.
8: Yeah.
9: It is really weird.
8: Because I have a visual, like, I can see what happened.
9: Yeah.
8: And then sometimes when I recall stories from D&D campaigns or whatever, I have a visual memory of it happening. I'm like, well, it didn't. It was just my imagination, but I remember it visually.
9: It's bizarre, isn't it?
8: It's really cool.
9: I think playing role-playing games has improved my visual, my visual imagination when I'm, like, reading a book. Although, I say that... only a few years ago, Scott Dorwood, who's very big in the Call of Cthulhu world, he has, is it aphantasia, is it called? Where you don't have a visual imagination.
8: Oh, yeah.
9: Which I find really weird because he works
8: so
9: in the same,
8: you
9: know, in that world and has done for a long, long time. And so, like, he writes a lot of scenarios and all that sort of stuff. And I've always wondered, you know, because I feel like, especially Lovecraftian stuff, it's a very visual thing. But then actually, when you read the Lovecraftian stuff, he never actually describes around things. He never actually describes
8: it. Yeah, yeah. If you have that, let us know in the comments what that's like, because I have no way of visualising that, ironically.
9: Yeah.
8: Yeah.
9: It's fascinating to me, because you can also get hyperphantasia, I found out.
8: Oh, yeah?
9: Which is where you essentially can just hallucinate on command, I presume.
8: Whoa.
9: At will.
8: Oh, or a dumb.
9: Or at hallucinate at either of us.
8: Yeah.
9: if you wish.
8: What does it mean to guess the damsel, and is it a homophobic slur?
9: Oh, it is now. It is now.
8: This is so fun. I have no idea what these words mean. Hugh just wrote them, and the delight on your face.
9: Oh, no, fantastic.
8: It was like Hugh had told me, like I was on exchange in Italy, and you'd written down an Italian sentence that I read out, and it was like, I'm going to fuck your mum one day. And everyone was like, ha, ha, ha, I can't believe he said that.
9: Guessing the damsel is... it's also my greatest clock tower moment in history. If you're on the evil team, mm-hmm. you're either a demon or a minion, usually.
8: Yeah.
9: And the minion's job is obviously to help the demon win the game by killing everyone. But if there is a damsel in play, the damsel is a good townsperson mm-hmm. Who is trying to hide. Because if a minion... publicly says, I think such and such is the damsel and is correct, the evil team just win.
8: Whoa.
9: And there was a game we played where it had got down to the absolute wire and the town had worked out who the demon was. And I was a minion and I was like, well, we're going to lose. But I had worked out who the damsel was. And they all thought they'd been really clever in obfuscating.
8: Yeah.
9: They really thought they got away with it. And so I said, I'm a minion and they're the damsel. And I replayed the moment probably about 30 times, just frame by frame, watching their faces just die.
8: Amazing.
9: It was so good. The crushing disappointment on their faces. Oh, it's sustenance to me, that is. I can live off that. But yes, I imagine it can also be a homophobic slur.
8: What is a sanity roll?
9: In Call of Cthulhu, if you see something that is horrible or weird, you roll against your sanity. Mm-hmm. And if you succeed, it might be okay. But if you fail, you lose sanity. So it becomes a kind of slippery slope. And if you lose too much sanity, you go crazy.
8: Nice. And what was H.P. Lovecat?
9: H.P. Lovecat.
8: H.P. Lovecat. Guess what?
9: Welcome to the smooth jazz stylings of H.P. Lovecat.
8: What would that sound like?
9: Very white, I imagine.
8: Just in 4/4 time.
9: Yeah.
8: Four chords, yeah. What was H.P. Lovecraft's cat's name?
9: No. No, no, no. Nice try. Nice try.
8: What? I don't know.
9: It's a slur.
8: Oh, no!
9: It's a racial slur.
8: Oh, no! You dick me! I was going to say, is it a bad one? None of them are good.
9: Imagine if I just said it. Imagine if I just said it.
8: That would have been crazy.
9: That would have been horrible.
8: What a dangerous game you played,
9: Hugh. I mean, you can probably work out what it is.
8: Oh, no.
9: What's the worst racial slur you can imagine? It's that.
8: Oh, he hasn't called his cat Cracker, has he?
9: No, it's the opposite of that.
8: Oh, he's very racist, very bad.
9: Very racist man.
8: Oh, dear.
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14: 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At least half of me, at least my left side or my right side, is getting drenched in rain.
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8: Welcome back to Privacy Settings, the only podcast that takes the horrors of Palantir's surveillance state-enabling technology as an inspiration rather than a terrifying threat. Ha-ha! Dom, would you like to be a maniacal tech dictator with a worrying amount of access to NHS data?
9: Ooh, yes, but I would like to be that after the fall of civilization. Because then I would be more of a Sauron. And that's way more my vibe, I think, than a kind of dweeby, you know,
8: you don't want
9: pasty,
8: to be gross little tech
9: pencil
8: bro.
9: Neck little twerp, trying to get invited to pedo parties and being denied. Too creepy, I'm afraid, mate.
8: sorry, mate, you'd really ruin the vibe here at Little St. James.
9: What are you going to talk about?
8: Do you? I know you love human trafficking, but do you guys want to play Call of Cthulhu?
9: you're making it weird. No, because I imagine that, you know, after the bombs and the nuclear radiation, the survivors, nature will have taken everything back. We'll be living in the ruins of civilization. It will kind of be like Middle Earth or Dungeons and Dragons, I think, by then. Because people will be essentially these sort of post-apocalyptic peasants.
8: Mm.
9: And technology will be indistinguishable from magic.
8: Wow.
9: And so I will have forged the Fitbits. What are those rings called that people wear now? The
8: Aura.
9: Aura.
8: Yeah.
9: Yeah. One aura to rule them all. And I'll just have everyone's data.
8: That would be nice. One made for the tech bros in Silicon Valley.
9: But they were all of them deceived. Yeah, I'd love that.
8: I'm sort of excited about the apocalypse now because of that. That'd be nice.
9: It'll be great. The apocalypse itself will be horrific, but the time afterwards will be fantastical.
8: Yeah. Oh, can't wait.
9: Yeah.
8: Can't bloody wait.
9: We'll be flying around on dragons and delving through dungeons. It'll be wonderful.
8: Oh, sounds nice.
9: It will be dungeons and dragons.
8: Well, you said dragons and dungeons there, so.
9: It'll be dragons and dungeons.
8: Some copyright safe version. Yeah. Finder of paths.
9: It'll actually be sort of mutant lizards and old Primarchs and.
8: Yeah.
9: I don't know, whatever else. The London Underground.
8: Yeah, the sort of stuff you take photos of on your phone, I imagine. Really? This is actually a podcast about phones.
9: Oh, yeah, I'd forgot about this.
8: I'm going to look at your photos. I'm going to get some photos up because you've got. Mainly. I want to find a nude.
9: We can try.
8: We haven't.
9: There'll be one I've missed.
8: We haven't found one
9: there
8: yet.
9: There will be one I've missed. I mean, top left is a bit nudie, but...
8: Top left is a bit nudie. It's mostly face, though.
9: Yeah, you've got a bit of chest there. You love that, don't you? You're pervert.
8: You talking to me, or...?
9: Everyone.
8: Everyone?
9: Everyone.
8: Wow. A couple of self-tapes, it looks like, here as well.
9: Yes, yes. If I go through my phone now, I could find you a self-tape that you'd be absolutely fascinated by.
8: Oh, I love being fascinated by things.
9: I'll try and find it while you talk.
8: So for the listener, a self-tape is when an actor has to audition for something and they still call it self-tapes, even though really it's self-video. You just video yourself in landscape. Yeah. You have to do your, like, say, hi, this is me, and then you do the acting. And so your phone gets filled up with loads of videos of you trying to get a job.
9: Oh, horrible. And nowadays, you know, people have to get better and better at stuff. Like, we're essentially just filming the thing at this point.
8: Yeah.
9: Weirdly, the jobs I've booked have always been the ones where I have not had time to do it properly, and I feel like I phoned it in,
8: yeah,
9: and I've gone, oh, just get it done and just send it off. I'm in an episode of Suspect on Disney Plus, which is about the killing of Jean-Charles de Menezes.
8: Oh, wow.
9: And it's a great series, having watched it now.
8: he can't do it. Hugh, whilst Dom is looking at this, can you zoom in on that thing on the bottom right, that list? Yeah, that list there. Tea bags.
9: Oh, I've got to find this for you. That's fantastic.
8: Okay, find that afterwards, because at the bottom it does say cheese for trading.
9: Yeah, anyway, I had a scene with Conleth Hill, and one of my favourite actors.
8: Yeah.
9: I was quite intimidated. Anyway, the long and short is, it was a really, you know, high profile
8: thing, gig, job.
9: It was a big gig for me.
8: Yeah,
9: and very very professional, very professional. I did not have time to do the self tape for that properly. I filmed it, I think, in my room with a yellow desk lamp on. Mm-hmm. So the light was all wrong, horrible. Yeah. Filmed from a webcam above my, so like shot from above, really awful. And then I had to get Rosie Nichols to read in the other lines over Zoom as loud as possible through my computer speakers.
8: Yeah.
9: It was a dreadful, dreadful tape, and I booked the job. So I guess I just, they saw me and I guess my talent really shone through.
8: Yeah, yeah.
9: I found it.
8: Can I see this screenshot so I know what we're talking about, please?
9: So this was a self-tape I had. My agent phoned me and said, you might want to sit down for this one. It's a tape for Adolf Hitler. There it is.
8: It's a tape.
9: That's me as Adolf Hitler.
8: Wow. Okay.
9: Yeah.
8: You had to play the Dolph.
9: Yeah. Didn't get the job, but... I got this suit out, got the brown tie, shaved my mustache.
8: Oh, my God.
9: Into the thing, did my hair, and then looked in the mirror and went, oh, my God, I'm Adolf Hitler.
8: I can see it.
9: I think it's actually... I mean, Sullivan actually said, he was like, I look at your face and I don't think Adolf Hitler. But when you see that picture, you go, oh, my God.
8: Are you like, well, that's funny, because when I look at your face, I see Pol Pot and Stalin and all of them. You disgusting piece of garbage,
9: you
8: Sullivan.
9: You disgusting piece of garbage.
8: That is, it's always quite a vulnerable experience doing a self-tape and sending it off and not getting the job. But it's a whole different thing dressing up as Hitler on your own. Filming a scene as Hitler and then sending that to someone.
9: Yeah. And there was a guy that day in the park behind my flat. There was a guy from the council with a leaf blower clearing the leaves. And so I had to start the tape again and again and again. And my agent phoned me and he said, how are you getting on with the tape? And I said, there's a guy with a leaf blower outside. And I had a sort of balcony. There was like a little balcony to go into the flats. There's a balcony. And he said, well, why don't you go and just maybe say something? And I said, Simon, I'm dressed as Hitler.
8: You walked out to the balcony and went, Zarkin, stupid! Will you stop that leaf blower? And suddenly there were thousands of people outside the flat. This leaf blower is talking!
9: That's a good Hitler voice.
8: That, I've never tried it before. Don't think I'll try it again.
9: Well, there's a market for that.
8: Oh.
9: Let me see if I can find this note that you took an interest in. You took an interest in one of my notes.
8: April, next to the picture of you frowning with shades on with a full beard.
9: So on my fridge,
8: yeah.
9: I've recently invested. This is one of the best things I've ever done. I invested in a sort of a roll-out whiteboard, magnetic whiteboard, oh, that you stick on the fridge.
8: Nice.
9: Beautiful. It's great. Came with pens.
8: Mm.
9: And I've taken to writing directly on it when I need something from the shop.
8: Great.
9: And I, the first time this happened, I made a whole long list, and I took a picture of it to go to the shop so I could be like, okay, what do I need? I need these things. But then my phone gave me the option of, do you want to scan this into text?
8: Yeah.
9: And I was like, oh, yeah, that's a great idea. It can't read my handwriting, though.
8: Oh, okay.
9: And so the list is, do you want to read it or do you want me to read it?
8: I think the No Rolls Barred fans would want you to read it. You don't have to do
9: that. I tell you what, I'll read them.
8: Yeah.
9: And you try and guess what it was originally.
8: Great.
9: So it starts with beef since.
8: Beef since. That is a steak that's gone out of date.
9: Close.
8: Beef mince, I imagine.
9: Beef mince.
8: Yeah.
9: Tea bags, missus.
8: That's a nude. That's one of the nudes. I think tea bags from M&S.
9: I've no idea what it originally was.
8: Tea bags, missus.
9: Let me see if I can find the original. Hang on.
8: Tea bags,
9: missus.
8: Tea bags, missus. Tea bags, herbal. Tea bags. Where do you do your shop?
9: At Tesco's or Sainsbury's, usually.
8: Okay, so it's not M&S, definitely.
9: No. Too pretentious for my liking. Let's see. Oh, I see what it originally was. Yes, yes, very good.
8: What was it originally?
9: It was tea bags and then next to it, mushrooms.
8: Yep.
9: Tea bags, missus.
8: Yeah.
9: Next, it's...
8: Oh, we've got it up here now.
9: Oh, here you go.
8: Can cola. That's can of cola.
9: Yep.
8: Yep. I'd love if it was a glass bottle of Pepsi and they got it wrong.
9: Can cola. Land.
8: Land. Could I get some beef mince, some tea bags, a can of Coke and some land, please? A freehold would be great.
9: Yes, I need 35 acres of arable.
8: Lamb? Is that lamb?
9: It was lard.
8: What a healthy list you've got here.
9: Yes.
8: Beef mince, tea bags, Coca-Cola, or lard.
9: I'm actually on a keto diet at the moment.
8: Oh, yeah.
9: To get out of my obesity. Formed tomato.
8: Formed
9: tomato.
8: Tomato, they've got to have got tomato, right?
9: it was canned tomato.
8: Yeah, I was going to go for tinned.
9: Tinned tomato.
8: Gold bread.
9: Gold bread is the only one it got right.
8: you wanted some gold bread.
9: Gold bread, please.
8: I'd like some gold bread and some land. I'm the man who just said Waitrose was too soon, too up market for me.
9: I'm Tsar Nicholas and I want gold bread and land.
8: Now,
9: and some serfs.
8: Tsar Nicholas, speaking of serfs, would order this next one.
9: A Sharkoon scale Baterian. I mean, I'll be amazed if you get this.
8: It's a specific brand of battery for your scale.
9: You know what? That's not bad.
8: Hugh's got a guess. No, it's not a charcuterie board. No. A man who buys gold bread and land is not buying a pre-made charcuterie board. If Charizard and Goody were on there, I'd be like, that's Chorizo and Gouda. He's making a charcuterie board. Well, he wouldn't get... Sorry about him.
9: Not at all. I give a lot of people the impression I'm more middle class than I actually am.
8: Yeah.
9: I mean, I've ordered... I've got lard on the list. I'm not that middle class.
8: So Sharkoon scale battery in?
9: Bathroom scale batteries.
8: Oh,
9: because
8: bathroom.
9: My bathroom scale was out of batteries. And they have specific batteries.
8: Do you call your bathroom scale the Sharkoon now?
9: The Sharkoon, maybe I should.
8: Oh, you should, yeah. Super glue, is that just...
9: Super glue is, unsurprisingly, super glue. Got that right. Which is weird because it's the hardest one for me to read in my handwriting.
8: Red mine.
9: Fetch me the red mine. I have absolutely no... Oh, yes, I see. Yeah. I mean, I'm sure you can work out what that is.
8: And now it sounds much more... It does get much more working class towards the bottom. Mattery, nipples, butter, bacon and cheese for trading. What are mattery and nippers?
9: It's a good question, isn't it? Mattery is just market, because on the original I put what I'm getting from the market rather than the shop, which was kippers, butter, bacon, and cheese for snacking.
8: Why have you written that? Why have you? Every other bit is just the ingredient. And this is the only thing you're like, well, this is what that's for. What are you doing? I thought this was just going to be laughing at the translation. But this is you.
9: Cheese for trading makes more sense to write down, as in, don't eat that because you need that to barter for land. But
8: that's you basically like, this is not for a meal, Dom.
9: This is for snacking only.
8: Just love the idea of you being in the
9: market. Don't you dare cook with this.
8: In the market, just being like, I've written cheese on the list, but what's the cheese for? I don't know how much to get.
9: Exactly.
8: How do you snack on cheese generally?
9: Normally, I go for a... If I'm snacking on cheese, it'll be a Stilton and I'll have it on a nice cracker. I tell you what, I like the Ritz crackers.
8: Yeah, lovely.
9: Lovely.
8: Really nice.
9: And actually, also on what are they called? I've forgotten the name of them.
8: Just come up with it. Just say the words.
9: The biscuits,
8: say what it
9: the
8: feels
9: biscuits,
8: like.
9: The yellow. Biscuits.
8: Tuck!
9: Dan Wheeler from the Apocalypse Players, he's a wrong'un. He puts Stilton on a plain digestive biscuit.
8: Oh, as a fan of both of those items individually. Yeah, well, he's a wrong'un.
9: He's a wrong'un.
8: Okay, if you had to describe your algorithm in three words, what would they be?
9: It would be...
8: That's it. It would be. Wow.
9: Wait a minute.
8: Incredible.
9: Wait a minute.
8: Okay.
9: A sad nerd... sick, sad nerd.
8: Aw. Well, it's lovely. It's been lovely meeting a sick, sad nerd.
9: Because I've hidden the thing that would make it sick, sad pervert. So, there we go.
8: Yeah, let's cut that. Don't say that bit. Or should we leave it in?
9: Leave it in if you like.
8: Oh, okay.
9: It's true.
8: Well,
9: it's true.
8: Spoken like a proper pervert. Leave it in if you like.
9: I wore me pervy fleece as well.
8: I'm off home to buy some cheese for snacking.
9: Ooh, it's a bit nippy tonight. Chance of me a fine thing.
8: it's a bit kippy tonight?
9: Gotta get down the martini, get some nippies. get a butter nippy and a packet of land. Lovely. Slap your lard on that.
8: No, have you enjoyed me going through your phone?
9: It's been delightful.
8: I haven't really gone through your phone so much.
9: Well...
8: Do you felt gone through?
9: I feel gone through enough.
8: Great.
9: I mean, the way my stomach's going, I have been gone through.
8: Who should we get on the podcast next?
9: Oh, someone. Oh, God, who should you get on next?
8: Yeah.
9: Oh, my God. Have you had Lorna Rose Treen on?
8: We have.
9: Rubbish.
8: No, she was good.
9: No, I'm sure she was.
8: All right.
9: But rubbish for me, because I've got no one to suggest.
8: No. Who should we get on?
9: Molly Rose Treves. She's completely mad.
8: She's completely mad.
9: Yeah, completely bonkers.
8: Great.
9: Barmy.
8: Amazing.
9: An idiot. But funny.
8: Oh, but funny. Thanks so much for that, Dom. That's all we got time for. Aww.
9: Thank God.
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8: And if you stayed for after this bit, now you get the normal nice voice. 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I meant to say and, but I didn't. Don't worry about it. I'm a professional. Dom, say goodbye.
9: Good riddance.
8: It's a different thing than I asked. Okay. 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
19: The Prime Minister says he has full confidence in the Health Secretary, Wes Streeting. His comments come amid claims Streeting will launch a leadership challenge against Sir Keir Starmer tomorrow. Earlier, the pair met for a brief meeting in Downing Street before heading off to hear the King's speech. Conservative leader Kemi Badenoch says the PM is desperately clinging on.
26: In the past 48 hours, nearly 100 Labour MPs have called for the Prime Minister to resign. Four ministers have quit. It is clear his authority has gone. This is a government less than 2 years in office, which has already run out of ideas and run out of road.
19: Reform UK leader Nigel Farage is to be investigated by the Parliamentary Standards Commissioner. It's over a £5 million gift from a party donor. Farage says he's under no obligation to declare the gift from billionaire reform backer Christopher Harborne because it had been given before he was an MP. The bodies of three women have been recovered from the sea in Brighton. Emergency services were called at 5:45 this morning following reports of a person in the water. Police are now working to identify the bodies, and Chief Superintendent Adam Hayes says it appears to be a tragic accident.
27: This incident will be highly distressing for the community, and we are working hard with our partners to understand exactly what has happened. This includes gathering and reviewing CCTV from the surrounding area, including from properties and local businesses nearby.
19: More than 1,700 people are being held on a UK-operated cruise ship in France after 49 people became ill with gastroenteritis. Authorities in Bordeaux have instructed all passengers and crew to remain on board, while samples from the ship Ambition are tested at a local hospital. A 92-year-old male passenger died on the ship on Sunday. And President Trump has touched down in China for a two-day state visit. That's the latest from Radio News Hub. I'm David Hall.
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30: Hi, I'm Tanya Moore, and I am a comedian, an actor, and your favourite radio presenter. And this time 2 years ago, I, along with most of Britain, was glued to my TV watching The Traitors. Even though I am 100% faithful, I know a few fellow comedians that would make incredible traitors. And now I am on a mission to find out who. This is Art of Deception. Through a series of challenges, I'm going to test these liars to see if they can bluff convincingly, detect the truth, and ultimately lie their way to victory. Joining us this week as our star liars, we have two more amazing comedians, Dinesh Nathan and Michael Akaderi. Dinesh is an outstanding comedian who has been absolutely killing it in the comedy circuit for the past few years, touring with legends like Tom Allen, Sean Walsh and Fern Brady. What a show off. And winning South Coast Comedian of the Year. Very excited to have him on the show today. And also in the studio today is Michael Akaderi. As well as a successful career in comedy with sellout runs at Edinburgh Fringe and extensive TV and radio work, Michael is also a junior doctor in the NHS. So essentially, no one can even try and compete with him. Welcome to the show, guys. How are you?
2: Very well, thank you.
10: Good. Very well. Yeah. Very nice intros. I like that, man. I didn't want you to stop. That could be the whole show. I would have run with it.
30: Not the doctor wanting more praise.
10: Hey, man. Hey. Yeah,
12: lucky that I get enough. Like the NHS went clapping for him.
10: No one clap right now. Yeah, no one clap right now.
30: It's not Thursday. Exactly.
12: And it's done now, right?
30: We've gone back to normal. We no longer care. Okay?
10: Yeah, absolutely. Yeah,
30: honestly. Yeah. Thanks for coming in. I mean, I'm excited. I've got a doctor and a pilot in the room.
12: Yeah.
10: Yeah, serious. Yeah, real professionals, you know.
30: I know.
10: Proper professionals. Yeah.
30: I'm not going to say what I was before comedy. I'm just going to accept that we're all here together.
10: Hey, yeah. That's it, man. That's the main thing.
12: Yeah.
10: That's the same thing. You're even hosting the gig, so that's levels in itself. Like, come on, man.
30: Just saying.
10: Come on, just saying.
30: So, yeah. Dinesh, we were talking earlier, and you were saying it takes 14 tests,
12: 14 exams. Written exams, yeah.
30: To be a pilot.
12: It does indeed.
30: How many exams to be a doctor?
10: Oh, well, we do exams every year. So, 5 years of medical school.
12: Yeah,
10: so
12: it's one.
10: I've never actually taught it up. I would say we average probably 12 exams a year.
12: Exams,
10: I may even be shooting it down a little. But
30: A year?
10: A year, per annum. That's it.
30: Every year?
10: Every year.
12: Yeah, but he didn't say whether it's because he failed, like the first one. Yeah. It's actually
30: I like it.
10: Half of them are retakes. Half of them are retakes.
12: The competition.
30: The competition.
12: Dinesh is here again.
10: Yeah. I just got to bang out the pressure.
30: The competition has begun. I love it. Yeah. So, you're also both fathers.
12: Yeah,
10: man.
12: Yeah.
30: I mean, yours are a little bit older.
12: They are 10 and my daughter turned 8 yesterday.
10: Oh, happy birthday.
30: I didn't know she was Sagittarius. That's why she's a legend. Oh, my God, I really resonate with her now. Yeah. Oh, my God.
12: She's a beast, that girl.
30: She is. I mean, you're looking at her.
10: Hey.
30: And you're a new father. How old are your babies?
10: 2. Nathaniel turned 2 end of October, and we've got one on the way early next year. So,
12: congrats!
10: Thank you. Yeah. So it's all over, man.
30: It's confirming you're still having sex. Good for you.
10: Come on, bang bang gang gang.
12: It's crazy when they find out, and he goes, "We aren't.
10: We are." It was a donut.
30: Not bang bang. I'm over you. What's it like though, being fathers and having to go out and do comedy of an evening and then come home and still have to be present for the babies?
12: It is quite stressful watching my wife have to deal with this. I'm off again, babe. See you later. Good luck with that. It is challenging because I think, and again, I'm sure Michael will agree, that it's the missing bits. Like, you know, when you're out and you want to spend time with the kids and stuff. So I manage my time a little bit better now.
30: Good.
12: After lockdown and stuff, because, I just don't want to miss. You know what it's like.
10: Absolutely. I mean, I'm definitely a bit more picky with the gigs and whatnot. But, you know, sometimes the problem is that my wife, she says she does, but she doesn't see stand-up as work. She sees it as me going off to have fun. So when I'm there in the evening, I'm like, by the way, I'm going to go off to work. No, you're just going to go have a drink and tell some jokes, whatever, leaving me here with the little one. It's like, hey, man, I'm just trying to bring some money in so we could have a nice Christmas. That's what I'm trying to do.
30: Hold on a damn minute.
10: Hey.
30: She diminished that so quickly. She said, you're just going to tell some jokes.
12: Yeah.
10: Expeditiously.
30: Have some drinks.
12: Well, if it's that easy, why don't you do it?
10: Oh, please. Yeah. Hey, man, I want to live. Please.
30: Do you know what?
12: I don't say that.
10: I'll say it in my head.
12: I'm just giving you advice that I wouldn't do it.
30: I thought when he said that, I was like, hold on, wait.
10: We're trying to survive.
30: Wait, hold on. Wanting to stay married. So, Dinesh, you've got loads coming up. What's going on? Give me something in the new year that's going to be happening for you.
12: What am I doing? Just I've got tour sports set up. Like I've got going to be touring with Tom Dover. I'm doing a couple of like work in progress ones for Kerry Godliman.
10: Ooh. Oh, dope, man.
22: Oh, I love Kerry.
12: She's so funny.
22: Honestly.
12: She's so funny.
22: But like effortlessly.
12: Yeah, so funny.
22: Even in conversation.
12: Yeah.
22: Oh, I'm jealous, man.
12: Yeah. Also, I'm doing one for Jason Manford as well.
22: Nice.
12: Yeah, mate.
22: Yeah, yes, Jason's cool.
12: That'd be cool, yeah.
22: Yeah, that's going to be nice. And I love your material, so that's going to work in both rooms.
12: Oh,
22: and Michael, how's that? How's 25 looking for you, babe?
10: Yeah, ditto. I'm not doing Kerry support, but I'm doing Jason. I've got one in the book for Jason.
22: Come on.
10: So, yeah, we're going to do some of that. That should be fun. And I don't know. Do you mind? I toured at the back end of this year.
22: Yeah.
10: And I'm torn between filming it, putting it out, or doing a second leg. I don't know. I'm going to let Christmas, I'll think about it over Christmas.
22: Yeah.
10: But either way, people should look out for one of those two.
22: As someone who hasn't toured yet, what's your highlights and lowlights of tour life?
10: Highlight is that people have come specifically for you.
22: Yes.
10: That is nice. So people, there's already a nice warmth in the room. They want to be there, bar the person who's been dragged by their partner. But largely yeah, they're all there because they're invested in you and either the title of the show, the topic of the show, or you as an individual. So that is nice.
12: Yeah.
10: I guess the downside is the logistics of, obviously, hotel life, up and down the country, which we're used to when you're being on the circuit. But if you've got three of them back to back to back, that can be a bit tough. And being away from home, living out of a suitcase, all the standard sort of logistical travel.
22: Just telling jokes and having drinks, babe.
10: That's it.
22: Just telling jokes and having drinks.
12: Yeah, yeah.
22: Oh, babes. All right. Well, what a lovely way to start. I think we should start with our first challenge. Are you ready?
10: Let's go.
22: Love that. The first challenge is called When I Was a Youngster. Now, a good liar starts young. So this challenge is all about childhood deceit. The liars will both claim to have told three lies in their youth, but two of their lies are completely made up. My job is to decipher the lie they actually told from the lies they were lying about. Michael?
10: Oh.
22: What's your first lie?
10: First lie is, believe it or not, when I was younger, when I was three, I had long hair. My parents didn't cut my hair. I know, looking at me, it's hard to believe, but we didn't cut it for like 3 years. And I used to tell people in nursery or whatever that I was being raised as a girl. And then when they cut the hair, I said, oh, they've changed their mind and now they're raising me as a boy.
22: I'm screaming.
10: So that used to be that. And they just want me to be a girl. And then, because I had two older brothers, so it fit in. It's like, okay, they really wanted the girl.
22: Yeah.
10: So they raised me as one. And then...
12: When did they stop?
10: they haven't. They haven't. They're waiting for the pregnancy.
22: Okay, Michaela, lie number two.
10: Absolutely.
22: Okay, that's a big lie, okay?
10: Lie number two is that I used to tell people that Michael isn't my real name. It's just an acronym for all my other Nigerian names.
22: Oh.
10: That's a lie. As well, and the third lie is that Ainsley Harrier is my uncle.
22: That's what you told people?
10: Yeah, he was on Ready Steady Cook. He was the big man at the time. In the 90s, Ready Steady Cook. I'd be like, hey, man, that's my uncle.
22: Same hairstyle.
10: Hey, come on. Now. Now.
12: Yeah.
10: Back then, that don't do the maths. But so those are the three lies.
22: Dinesh, which one of his lies do you think is the real lie?
12: The real lie is, I think the third one.
22: Ooh, Ainsley Harrier.
12: Yeah, because I mean, did he have street cred back then? Are you really going to align yourself with him? Like,
22: Yeah.
12: Out of all the cool people it could be, do you know what I mean? It could have been B.A. Baracus, but no.
22: But,
12: do you know what? I'm amazing. Yeah. That'll get me the ladies.
10: Hey, Ainsley's going to see this and come for you.
12: Yeah,
10: Ainsley's going to see this. He's like, well, what's 100%. He talking about? Back in Mr. Ready Steady Cook.
12: Yeah.
10: Hey, that was a show.
12: It was.
10: Back in it. And everyone used to watch Ready Steady Cook. And he was the man. He was the gaffer. He had the little tea towel on his shoulder. Hey, come on. He had swag and charisma.
22: Yeah, not the tea towel on his shoulder.
12: Yeah.
10: Come on.
12: Yeah.
10: Ainsley was Michaela. That guy.
12: Yeah. Exactly.
22: Do you know what? I think I would have said the second one's a lie.
12: Okay.
22: Because in school, especially back then, you didn't expect somebody of African heritage to have a Michael name. So if he told me Michael was an acronym for all his African names, I'd be like, okay, that makes sense to me.
12: I think that'd be a mad way to do your name, though. I just thought, like, Michael, wouldn't you just go with, like, you know, whatever? Like, I don't know.
22: No?
12: Maybe. I see your logic in it, but...
22: You think it's the third one?
12: That's what I think.
22: No, we don't think it's the nursery one.
12: Mm. Yeah.
22: I don't know. Normally on this, I go with emotion.
12: Yeah.
22: And he's quite emotionless. He's delivered all three of them the same way.
12: I'm just
10: hey, I play a bit of poker, man.
22: What?
12: Yeah.
22: You're a good liar.
12: Yeah.
22: Okay, so you said number three. I'm gonna go number two. Which is the real lie?
10: Number one!
22: No!
10: Number one! I should have known.
22: Oh,
12: mate.
10: Number one, man. Sorry,
22: no
10: people.
22: Way.
10: Wow.
12: Sorry, good
10: people.
12: Shout.
10: Yeah, that's what good I used shout. To tell people. But, you know, I sometimes look at those pictures in awe, man. I used to, them photos when I

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7: I've gone onto your screen time here, right?
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7: And if I spent an average of 22 hours a day doing something, I think I'd consider it a relationship.
8: Oh my God. 22 hours?
7: A day? How? How? What are you doing on your phone? The total screen time from last week was 155 hours and 28 minutes.
8: Yeah.
1: VAR, you serious? With Cecil G. Thomas.
9: What is the point of an umbrella?
10: That come out of nowhere.
9: Bro, they make me feel ill, bro.
10: No, you can't do
9: that. No, they make me feel absolutely ill. And it's been obviously ridiculous recently because there's been so much rain. Mm-hmm. I'll tell you why I hate umbrellas. They're too big for the pavement, and they're too big for one person, and they're way too small for two people. At least half of me, at least my left side or my right side, is getting drenched in rain.
11: All right, Dinesh, go on, give me your first lie.
12: My first lie was there was a dining table that was smashed in our garage, and I told my parents I didn't know anything about it. But what it really happened is that I'd been practicing Karate Kid moves and smashed the dining table. That's the first one. Second one is that I got stung massively all over my face by a load of wasps. And I told my parents that I was just attacked randomly, but I'd hit it with a cricket bat. And then the third lie is I got found with a... Well, let's call them cigarettes.
11: Seasoned cigarettes?
12: Purely tobacco.
11: Yeah.
12: And my parents found them, and then I said that it was my brother's.
11: Ooh.
12: Yeah.
11: What do you think is the actual lie, Michael?
13: I think the third one sounds the most sort of plausible.
11: Uh-huh.
13: So that's what I was like, okay, that sounds the most realistic. Because there's all, like, you could be practicing karate in the garage, but why would you be there by yourself and doing the kick? Why wouldn't you just go to the living room or your bedroom to be practicing? Why would you go somewhere a bit more discreet? I don't know. Why would a kid do that? That's where I'm questioning it. So, yeah, my gut feeling says three.
11: Number three.
13: I'm going to go number three.
11: I don't know. Do you know what? Listening to Dinesh on stage, I think one and two are very plausible. I think one and two are very, very plausible.
13: They're in keeping with his persona.
11: In keeping with the behaviour that he has today.
8: How bad is that?
11: I could see him breaking the dining table from doing Karate Kid moves and then acting like he didn't know what was going on. Mm. I could see it. I could also see him being stung by a bee and lying to make it seem... Because when you were younger, to be cool, you pretended to be black.
13: Uh-huh.
11: See, when he was doing a lot when he was younger.
8: I mean, again, I'm still doing that.
11: Yeah, yeah.

0: he ain't stopped yet. He said he ain't stopped.
1: So,
2: just want to be light, guys. Just want to be light. All right?
1: A lot of it could happen. I'm going to go with, I feel like number one is probably...
0: Karate Kid
1: broke the dining table, pretended he didn't know what was going on. I don't know if... Actually, do you know what? He might have had a parsley cigarette.
0: Yeah, that's the thing. Do you still smoke now? Like,
3: I vape.
0: You vape. So, yeah.
3: No,
0: so,
3: oh, my God, my kids and my wife, if they're listening, I don't. But
0: just pop out the back every for 5 minutes just to ruminate your thoughts.
3: Yeah.
0: I'm going to record another little sketch, little walk and talk. Video, They're probably like, he records about six a day.
3: Yeah, just smash it through.
0: Just smash it.
2: Go put the bins out again, sweetheart.
1: Okay, I'm gonna join you. I'm gonna go rogue. I'm gonna join you on number three.
0: I think it's the one. You'll tell us, but
1: we'll see. Dinesh, which is the real lie?
3: Sorry, it's number one.
1: What? Listen, do you know how painful that is?
2: Yeah. What? I was watching you there. Change your mind, and I was like, oh my God,
0: what? Yeah.
3: See, Michael assumed I wasn't. I had friends and stuff. So
2: I wouldn't be in the garage on my own practicing karate. Yeah. But yes, Michael, I had no friends.
0: I gave you too much credit, man.
3: Very fat child, and I wanted to be the Karate Kid, and I karate kicked our dining table into pieces.
0: you must have been good at it.
3: Well, no, it was balanced against the wall because we were decorating it. It just went and it shattered.
1: I'm actually really angry.
0: Don't come over to my side during this game. I'll lead you astray.
1: I'm actually going to blame you, Michael.
0: Yeah, blame me. Yeah. You listened to it. I was too confident. I was talking too assertively. That's
1: no, you were.
0: I was like,
1: Tanya is a doctor, and you got to believe the doctor. All right, we're going to move on to our next challenge. Our next challenge is called Headline or Head Lie. Now, in today's world, it's hard to know what to trust. In Headline or Headlie, we are putting ChatGPT to the test and to work out which of my guests is the best at spotting deception. Now, the King's Speech. It features in the headlines every single Christmas. Okay, we've got Christmas coming up. But today, I want to see if you're ever paying attention.
3: Oh, God.
1: From both of your faces, I'm going to enjoy this because I can tell you don't.
0: I ain't got a Scooby.
3: Oh, my God. I was looking for you for answers, to be honest. Yeah. And if you've said you ain't got Scooby, we are in trouble.
0: Yeah, we're in trouble. Yeah, this is going to be a complete fail.
1: All right. For this challenge, I'm going to read three extracts from the King's 2024 Christmas speech. And I want you to tell me which is the real one and which ones were made up by ChatGPT.
0: He's already said it. He did it early.
1: Should be 2023. Sorry.
0: Oh, okay. Okay.
3: He already showed that he knows more about it than me.
1: You were like, yeah, makes sense.
2: Michael said, I'll do it.
1: Yeah. All right. You ready?
0: Mm-hmm.
1: All right, the first one. And as we approach the holiday season, I'm reminded of the values that make Christmas such a special time of year. It's a time to come together, regardless of our differences, and celebrate the joy and peace that comes with being with those we love. This Christmas, let us be generous, not only in our material giving, but in our time, our compassion, and our understanding.
3: I think that's fake. I'll tell you why I think that's fake. Because it said, come together with your families for joy and peace. You're joking. I've actually been around the family.
0: Especially where his family be beefing as well.
2: Exactly.
0: Hey.
2: Joy and peace. Yeah, all right.
0: It's always acrimonious with the Admiral family. So, yeah, that's
2: always
0: that's...
2: some idiot stealing all the gravy. I'm just sat there like, oh, I guess my turkey's going to be dry then.
1: I feel like you enjoy your walks a lot, babes.
0: It's therapeutic.
2: You don't even realise they're forced walks. My wife's like, get out. I'll record a video then, I guess.
1: Alright, our second one. This year, as we gather, we celebrate Christmas, not just with the usual pomp and circumstance. I've been reflecting on the year past, and I must confess, it's been interesting. As monarch, I've had to make some difficult decisions. 2023 2023 has reminded us of the things that matter most. As we look to the year ahead, let us remember that we are, in many ways, like a Christmas tree. We may start with humble roots, but with a little bit of care, a lot of love, and some very strategic ornament placement, we can stand tall.
0: Hey, ChatGPT was doing too much there, man.
2: Yeah.
0: Was doing too... Yeah. That's too much AI, yeah, man. That ain't...
2: Also, you can
0: like
2: tell...
0: Like a Christmas tree. What the fuck? Like,
2: obviously, ChatGPT hasn't ever looked after a Christmas tree. It's not easy, is it? Hoovering every 30 seconds because all the bloody needles
0: are... Oh, my goodness. That's why we've got a fake tree now, man. We had enough of all that.
2: We've got a fake tree. That's not what we got up. My wife was like, I just want a real one. I was like, why? And she's like, oh, just because it makes it Christmassy. I was like, why did we buy the fake one then? So annoying.
1: And breathe.
2: Merry Christmas, everyone.
1: I didn't know we invited the Grinch. Okay.
2: Tell me about it.
1: And the third one, over this past year, my heart has been warmed by countless examples of the imaginative ways in which people are caring for one another, going the extra mile to help those around them simply because they know it is the right thing to do at work and at home, within and across communities. My wife and I were delighted when hundreds of representatives of that selfless army of people were able to join us in Westminster Abbey for the coronation earlier this year.
2: I reckon number three is real. I reckon number two is gibberish.
1: Really?
2: Yeah,
1: one
2: not gibberish,
1: two?
2: I mean, it's ChatGPT. Somebody spent a lot of money and research into that. But, you know, I still think.
0: Two's bogus. I think three, the fact that he referenced Westminster Abbey, the army of volunteers, that's the type of speak you would expect from a monarch.
2: Say wife, though?
0: Would you think he say queen consort or what would the QC?
2: That's what I mean. I don't know.
1: My side piece and I.
0: My mash and gravy. That's crazy.
2: That's mad.
1: So you say you think the third one is the real one, and the first and second one is ChatGPT.
0: Yeah.
1: You don't think the first one's the king?
2: No.
0: There's a bit too much in their family differences. It could be, because sometimes they try to use these speeches to, you know, come together, but the rest of the year the country's on fire. But my gut's saying three.
2: Okay. I'm saying the same.
1: You're saying the same? Yeah. Well, guys, I can reveal that the winner, the answer, the right answer, is number three.
0: Woo! Yeah! Get in! Who are ya?
1: His heart has been warmed, which is good, because then at least it might warm up his fingers.
0: Hey!
2: Side chick can do that as well.
0: Hey!
2: Family friendly show, guys. Family
0: I'm
2: friendly.
0: About to say what.
1: You can tell I'm in a room with two guys. That's what you can tell.
2: Just the level of intelligence is what
1: I don't think across the series so far we've had a finger in joke.
2: Mm. Oh, God. I can't believe I'm the one who did that. Yes. I'm so sorry.
1: You're not, though.
0: You'll do it again.
2: Not really. It's going in the set. I've got to open with that tomorrow.
1: I'm screaming. Okay. Our next challenge is called Call My Bluff. Mm. Now, I've figured out that a big part of being a great liar is knowing when to lie. Okay. This game, Call My Bluff, will challenge today's liars to live up to their brags. I'm going to give you both 10 seconds to tell me how many things you think you can name in the following category.
2: Mm-hmm.
1: Yeah. You've got 10 seconds to tell me how many you think you can name, and then you have unlimited time to name said number. The category is London landmarks.
0: Oh, easily 25.
1: Whoa. Oh, wow. Okay. Easy. At the gate.
0: Jump out the gate, man.
1: Wow. Yeah. Okay. He doesn't even need his 10 seconds. He said 25, didn't even bust a sweat. Mm. And if he did, we'd see it, because it would roll out of the head immediately.
2: I mean, I'm so crap with stuff like this, and especially if I've got a time limit against me. I'd say like five.
1: There's no time limit. You've got unlimited time.
0: Yeah, unlimited time.
1: Five?
2: I'll go 10.
1: 10?
0: Yeah. Oh, come on, Dinesh. You can bump it up, man. Be ambitious.
1: If you get to 10 and you think you know more, you can continue.
2: Yeah, okay.
1: But your number's 10.
2: Yeah.
1: Michael, your number is 25.
0: 25.
1: As he's got the lowest number, he's going to go first.
0: Mm.
1: And the 10 that he mentions, you cannot repeat.
0: Wow.
1: Yes.
0: Okay, all right, like that.
1: Are we still at 25?
0: I may even go to 30.
1: Stop it. I like cocky energy, you know.
0: Hey, I may even go up. Who knows?
1: I like cocky energy, you know. All right, Dinesh.
2: Yeah.
1: Give us your 10 London landmarks.
3: London Bridge, Tower Bridge, Buckingham Palace, House of Parliament, River Thames. What else we got? The London Eye.
1: He wasn't lying. He did mean five.
3: Yeah, I know. My God,
1: but
3: I've beaten that.
1: You got six.
3: I've got six, haven't I?
1: Yeah, you got four more to get your 10. You can do it.
3: BBC Studios.
1: Here we go.
3: Yeah. What else we got? Madame Tussauds.
1: There we go.
3: Did I say House of Parliament?
1: Yeah.
3: Mm-hmm. Yeah. St. Paul's Cathedral.
1: Yeah.
3: Mm-hmm.
1: Go on, you got one more. You can do it. You can make it.
3: What else is there? Oh, mate, I'm out. I got nothing.
1: You sure?
3: Yeah.
1: Nine?
3: Yeah.
1: Okay, you got nine. Michael, you got nine that you can't mention.
0: Ooh, okay.
1: Yeah.
0: All right, let's go.
1: Are you ready?
0: Yeah.
1: Listen, this confidence is actually scaring me. I'm not going to lie.
0: Let's go.
1: Okay, let's go. There's no time.
0: So there's Wembley Stadium. There's the Emirates Stadium. You could do Stamford Bridge. You could do the Tottenham Hotspur Stadium. You could do the London Stadium, formerly the Olympic Stadium. You could do the Stratford Velodrome. You could do the, let's move away from sports, we could do Westminster Abbey. You got the Queen Elizabeth Centre.
1: Did he do Westminster?
0: He said House of the Parliament.
1: Oh no, yeah. Okay, yeah, Westminster Abbey.
0: You got the Queen Elizabeth Centre, which is the big conference centre around there. You could even start going hospitals. You got St Thomas's Hospitals. You got Great Ormond Street Hospital. You've got King's College Hospital, St George's Hospital. You could even go and say Royal London Hospital, St Mary's Hospital. You've got Paddington Station, Paddington Bear. Let's go King's Cross Station. Let's go Marylebone. Let's go what anything that's on Monopoly, you could just say anything, because that's a national landmark. You could say you've got Marylebone, King's Cross, Liverpool Street, French Church Street, whatever. I'm going to start saying Knacktown. Knacktown in London is a monument. People travel far and
1: to
0: wide
1: go and see. They do.
3: I've got my mate James. He stands on the street corner. I see a red bus. There was
0: this
3: a taxi
0: I saw this
3: double glazed window.
0: You should have put yourself up.
1: If he can argue it, he can make it. But everyone does come and go off the street, and they do go Knacktown.
0: You've got to go Knacktown.
1: We're at 21. Let's go.
0: We're at 21. Yeah. Thank you for that. You got the black cabs. You got the telephone box, the red telephone box. That's iconic. You got Piccadilly Circus. You have to go to Piccadilly Circus. What else is there that I can mix in? You got Twickenham Stadium. You've got the Oval Cricket Ground.
1: Yeah.
0: Sorry. You've got, what other sport in... Nightclubs, you've got Egg Nightclub in King's Cross.
1: Wow.
3: Imagine the amount of people that stand out there. Look at it.
1: Okay, we can't take Egg. Right. Sorry, we can't take Egg.
3: I think he's
0: Platform 9 3/4. You got to mention that. That's specifically not just King's Cross, that's a specific one. I was about to say Scarlet Nightclub, King's Cross, but that's crazy.
1: That's a reach.
0: That's a reach. I'm putting my hands
1: through
0: there.
1: You got three more.
0: Oh, my goodness. Mm. Okay. You got the... What's it? The museum, British Museum.
3: Mm.
0: Yeah. Let's go with... You got the... Is it the British Library by Houston?
1: Yeah.
0: I say UCLH Hospital. I've not said that.
1: You've hit 30.
0: Come on, man. There's so many. I could have continued.
1: Do you know what I'm shocked by? No one said Big Ben.
0: Big Ben. Oh, that's
3: did
0: obvious.
3: I say Big Ben?
1: No.
0: That's right opposite St. Thomas's as well. Yeah, I should have said that.
3: I mean,
0: that.
3: Out of my five, and I didn't even do
1: no! Big No, you got six. I'm not going to let you do that to yourself. Yeah, you got six. No, you got nine.
0: Yeah, Big Ben. Yeah. Because you said House of the Parliament. I didn't. Yeah, it's true. Big Ben would have been, that's a staple. Yeah. The amount of times, I used to work in Central London, and the amount of times I'll be going over Westminster Bridge and just be moving through tourists just trying to take Big Ben. So, yeah.
1: I didn't expect this.
3: Same as that. I just thought, think of a category.
0: The way I did, I said, if I think of a category, I can think of five in that category. So if I think football stadiums, I can reel off five.
1: Yeah.
0: If I think sort of hospitals, I can reel off five. If I think of generic monuments, I can reel off five. And then that was the way I thought.
2: Mind of a doctor, mate.
1: Babes,
2: of a doctor.
1: Yeah. I'm just saying because you've clearly not flown over much of
2: it. I also don't live in London, so I mean, do you know what I mean? If you want to know something about my house,
1: here we go.
0: He's talking like he lives in Aberdeen. This guy is just. I'm not going to bet where you live, but you're not too far.
1: Yeah. Give me 10 Crawley landmarks.
2: You've got the County Mall. You've got my house. People come past there, see it. You've got cabs there as well. You've got a hospital there.
1: Not a hospital!
2: We've got a nightclub there. We've got a square about, which is different to a roundabout. We've got three train stations.
0: Crawley?
2: Yeah, we have. Ifield, we've got Crawley, and we've got Three Bridges. We've got the airport on our doorstep. What else have we got? We've got my mum's house. That's, like, pretty special.
1: No.
2: They got a dog shit bin right next to the shops. People come and see that a lot.
1: dog shit bin.
2: You got the hood. You got the hood.
1: The hood in Crawley.
2: Yeah. There we go.
1: The hood in Surrey.
0: Must be the poshest hood there is.
2: Burnout caravan that's been there for years. That's quite a good thing to go look at.
1: You're a mess.
2: There you go, man. Said things, bosh.
1: Not
2: come to Crawley, guys. Enjoy. For the tourist board.
1: Do you know what makes me laugh? He said we got a hospital. We didn't even name the hospital.
2: It's called Crawley Hospital, guys. There you go.
0: You're really putting it on the map, huh?
2: Yeah. I didn't put it on the map. They put it on the map.
1: Do you like living in Crawley?
2: I love it. I do like Crawley.
1: Are you sure?
2: Yeah, 100%. It is a really nice place. Like, yeah. It genuinely is. I like it.
1: Where do you live, Mike?
0: I'm North London now. I was born and bred South London. I like to tell people this story.
1: Yeah.
0: Born and bred Guy's Hospital, South London, SC1.
1: Yeah.
0: And then I lived in Bermondsey till I was like 9. And then we moved further east to like Woolwich. And then now we live like North London, like Enfield sides. Okay. So I don't know if I'm a North or South Londoner. I'll start saying South though.
1: I don't know. You've been majority not in South.
0: Yeah, I've been not majority. So I only moved to North like 5 years ago.
1: Oh, okay. So you were over in South East, like Woolwich sides.
0: Yeah, Woolwich sides. So those are my formative years, and now like Enfield, North London.
1: Now you got money for you buy a house.
0: I thought I'd try, man. Do you know what this? People think I did pick it specifically. I just went, put my budget in Rightmove, see what lit up. All right, man, offer. There we go.
1: Really?
0: Yeah, there was no overall maths in it. Just like, oh, that lit up. Okay, boom, we're there.
1: We're going there.
2: Is that how you ended up there?
0: Standard, yeah. I haven't got no strong links to North. I can afford it. I'll be there. Yeah.
1: Wow.
0: I'll be there.
1: Buy me a house.
0: Oh, hey, man, should be asking you. You hosting the team.
1: What do you mean?
0: You hosting? I'm just a contestant.
1: No, you're a doctor contestant. You're a pilot. Actually, let me just say this. My birthday is in, like, what day are we on now today? We are on the 10th. My birthday's in 10 days.
0: Come on.
1: Okay? Mm-hmm. Between the two of you, I expect a deposit for a house.
2: Okay. You should invite us on your birthday. Because you're in 10 days, it's my birthday. Okay, I won't be here.
1: No, I'm giving you time to get the money together.
0: 10 days to get the money.
2: Yeah. I'll call you in 10 days, yeah?
0: 10 days to get 100 grand. What? Yeah. Easy, lightweight.
1: Well, see, you said 100 grand. I just said a deposit for a house.
0: House in where? I presume you want to stay in London.
1: I mean, I live in Beckenham. It would be nice to stay there. Woo! But I would accept. Woo! Look at Dinesh's face. Yeah. I would accept.
2: Yeah. You got to remember, I'm Asian. Wait. I look black, but I'm Asian.
1: I would accept. No, I would accept a penthouse.
0: Oh, you'll help us out and say a penthouse.
1: Not a house.
0: See the flexibility.
1: Like top floor, isn't it?
0: Yeah, come on, just top floor. Yeah. That's it. Just loft
1: underground parking.
0: Hey, come on. We'll get the 100 grand.
1: I'm a single
0: together.
1: Lady. I just think you should help me out. I think we've had a lot of you know, people not liking, because I don't want to take it there, but you know, you don't support black women. No, I'm joking.
0: Hey, we got Kendrick's cousin on the platform.
2: God,
0: yeah. Hot damn.
2: We need a deposit.
0: Hot damn. Don't let no comedian make no jokes about black women. Hot damn.
1: We've got more celebrity deceit on the way in just a few minutes' time. After the break.
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11: I had a really sweet message going, do you think I could come and look at your boobs? I'm not a pervert. I just think they would be really nice. And if you could just show me and then I'll go away again. And then he said, I'm just sorry if this is offensive to you. I'm just a bit of a boob guy.
1: Let's move on. We're moving on to celebrity deceit. Now, unfortunately for us, these two are not the only two celebrities who can lie. I think something's happening with my microphone. Yes, it is. Okay, let's do that again. All right, let's move on to celebrity deceit. Now, unfortunately for us, these two are the only two not... Unfortunately for us... I hate that word, you know.
0: Unfortunately.
1: Yeah.
0: Unfortunately.
1: Does anyone ever know how to really say it properly? Unfortunately. Oh, you can just say it slowly.
0: Yeah.
1: Oh, okay,
0: yeah.
1: Fair then. Okay.
0: unfortunately for us...
1: Unfortunately for us, these two are not the only celebrities who can lie. And in this quick fire quiz, I'm going to share a clip relating to a big celebrity deceit. And I want you both to name the celebrity involved. And for an extra point, name the scandal.
0: Ooh.
1: I know. Mm. Are you ready?
0: Yeah, let's go.
1: And press play.
12: Superstars that have been big when they're kids, disaster waiting to happen.
13: He has lived his life of fame on such a high level. It's like a drug.
14: You may have been the greatest on your courts, but now you're walking into mine.
0: Hot damn, man. How good are you with tennis?
2: Nothing. I got nothing here.
0: I got one, but...
1: Go on, give it
2: to me. Might as well give it.
0: John McEnroe.
1: Oh, and what was the scandal?
0: I don't know. See, I know he's brash and talkative, so I don't know what the scandal would be. But I just thought it was American. John McEnroe's a bit brash. He talks that talk when he's on the court. I thought it could be him, but I have no idea. That's
1: anything,
0: it.
1: Dinesh?
2: I can't remember who's that Aussie Cypriot?
0: Oh, Nick player?
2: Yeah, Nick
0: Kyrgios. Do you reckon it's
2: because I know he was like quite
0: he's quite brash,
2: quite a character, isn't he?
0: Yeah, absolutely.
2: So like, but I can't think of any.
0: It could well be him, but then because the narrator was American, that's where I'll sway towards American. But you could well be right. It could be an Australian,
2: yeah,
0: for sure.
2: I don't know enough about
1: that. I want to say I'm really impressed with this knowledge. Yeah. And none of you are right.
0: I'm about to put my arms up. I'm about to, yeah, hey, come on. Hey.
2: Anyway, it's a football-related thing.
1: No, it was tennis. Yeah. It was Boris Becker, the tennis star. The tennis star was jailed for 2.5 years after lying about his financial situation to avoid paying debts. He hid 2.5 millions worth of assets and loans. Boris Becker won Wimbledon 3 times and is a 6-time Grand Slam champion and a liar.
15: Wow. Oh my goodness. Could he always be on the BBC talking something about tennis coverage when it comes to Wimbledon? Yeah. I didn't know he had money just hiding.
1: Yeah.
3: I can't believe that you can get away with paying debts by just lying. I mean, that's opened a couple of doors for me.
1: I just want to say, these are the thoughts of Dinesh Nation. Not the thoughts of me or anyone.
0: Hey, HMRC, watch this episode, man. This is a declaring nothing.
3: My God. Yeah. Sorry, just saying, I haven't got any money for that deposit, just so you know.
1: Based upon what you just said, you've got money for 2 houses. I want a house and a flat for you, sir. All right, second clip, let's go.

0: First of all, I don't even know if we're even allowed to listen to Blow Bow Wow still, because everyone's just being cancelled.
1: Yeah. What, has he done something?
0: I don't know.
1: Like that?
0: I haven't done a deep dive.
1: Oh, there's
0: yet.
1: A lot of people that...
0: I know, it's all going left, isn't it?
1: Breaking my heart on this.
0: I know. Yeah. It's literally our whole childhood in music has been cancelled.
1: Oh, it's absolutely. Horrible,
0: what a time to be alive. Okay, so we know it's Bow Wow.
2: Mm.
0: What is the scandal?
1: I know, I think.
0: Go and tell me.
1: He pretended to be on a private jet when he's actually flying coach.
2: Ooh. Oh, yeah! Hey, what a memory.
0: What did you think it was?
2: What a memory. I was going to say some baby mama drama, but I didn't have I didn't have nothing.
1: Just a guess. Yeah, something to do with his baby mama.
0: Just something.
2: just say like that, yeah. Some drama, but I had nothing, because I know he's one of his ex-partners has been on Love & Hip Hop, so I just I went down that angle, but I didn't have any specifics. But I do remember that scenario, and that did blow up the internet, so that's most likely, I would have thought.
0: But also, like, why would he have to lie?
2: You got to keep up appearances, man.
1: That's actually probably being cheap, isn't it? You know what I mean? When you can afford it and then go, I'm doing this. That's but how social media is like that, though, isn't it?
0: Yeah.
1: Social media is like that.
0: Yeah.
1: Well, you know what I mean?
2: Warren Buffett is a billionaire, and apparently for the last many decades, he's lived in the same house in Nebraska, Omaha, and he's driven the same sort of five-door car, nothing flashy, and that's to preserve his billion. So if a billionaire is living like that, then all us... All us hundredaires.
0: Millionaires, yeah?
2: I'm a hundredaire. Uh-huh. I'm a hundredaire. Mm-hmm. Yeah. I'm a proud hundredaire.
0: Uh-huh.
2: Barely have thousands.
0: Uh-huh. Yeah.
2: But us hundredaires, maybe you have more, maybe you're thousandaires, who knows? All of us should...
1: Oh, we know.
0: No, hold on a damn minute. I'm going back to us millionaires.
1: Yeah. You need to move that decimal place back.
0: Yeah. If I don't start 2025 with a new flat, you have failed me.
2: Hey.
0: Anyway, the answer is obviously Bow Wow, and the scandal is the lying about the flying on a private jet.
2: Yeah. Come on,
0: yes, he posted a picture of a private jet on Instagram, implying that he was flying on it, and everyone was okay until a Snapchat user spotted him on his flight, a regular commercial flight, and they snapped it and said, "Why is Bow Wow lying?"
2: Hey, he forgot it was the internet era. He thought it was back in 03 when he came out.
1: Yeah.
2: He thought it was back in 03 when no Instagram, no Snapchat, no social media, where he could lie like that and be little Bow Wow, UPA. Ain't that time anymore.
0: Yeah. Wow. Do you remember lyrics and everything?
1: Yeah.
2: Where my dogs at? Oh, yeah, now I can't remember the next lyric.
0: All right, let's go with our third and final clip.

0: Come on!
1: I'm trying to think.
2: See, because it's not hip hop, you're frazzled.
3: Nah, I'm thinking.
2: You got it?
3: No, I don't think I've got it, but I just got a guess. But I'm
2: I'm going to guess as well.
0: Go on. Yeah. Go on.
3: Go after you, mate.
2: I haven't got the artiste or the group behind it, but I'm just thinking of the Ultimate Warrior from wrestling, and that's just
3: that's what that I was thinking. Because I was thinking that Vince Mahone thing. Is it Vince Mahone? The wrestling thing, and they had that steroid story, didn't they?
2: Yeah. Them
0: so you think it's Vince Mahone?
3: Yeah.
0: Who do you think it is?
3: Well, all Hulk Hogan, something to do with all of those two.
2: Ooh, yeah, it could be Hulk Hogan, but he's had many scandals, man. He said many things he shouldn't have said.
0: Go on, give me the name of the wrestler you think it is. Are you landing on Vince or are you landing on Hulk?
3: I'd say Hulk.
0: Hulk?
2: I think it should be Hulk. I don't think the Ultimate Warrior is that famous to warrant, in terms of this game, I think it'll be something more obvious. I'm going to go Hulk Hogan.
0: Okay, and you are both correct. But who, for the extra point, can list a Hulk scandal?
2: Him, you know, being colourful with his language, saying the M-word, did something with his daughter. I can't remember.
3: He did something with his best mate's wife.
0: What?
2: Oh, yeah. So that's not on the list.
3: There was like, yeah. Oh, yeah. I take it, yeah. But he did. There was like, I'm sure there was something to do with his best mate's wife, and it went to court and all that stuff.
0: No way.
3: Yeah, it was something like
0: that. With his daughter, I believe he disowned her because she dated a black man.
2: Yeah, so I remember it was something, wild like that.
0: The thing is, he's lied about so many different things, we would have taken anything. But I've also got down that he told people that Elvis Presley was a huge fan of his, but Elvis died before Hulk ever started being Hulk.
3: What a mad thing to say. Isn't that insane? Could you imagine that? Yeah, exactly.
2: But when you're in a bubble, you start believing your own lies.
3: Yeah,
2: man. And you believe it's actually plausible until someone who's outside your bubble, who's not a yes man or a yes woman, is like, stop it. Cut it out.
3: No one's going to fact check that.
2: Really?
3: Oh, okay. I guess Elvis was your biggest fan.
2: Yo, that is
3: we got
2: hilarious.
3: The internet, yeah? Absolute div.
0: Okay, we're going to give you both the points for that because you both got that right. You both got a scandal, you both got Hulk. All right, we are down to our final challenge, guys, and it's FUBAR's Fibber. Well, it's not even a challenge. It's FUBAR's Fibber of the Week. Now, we've reached the end of today's show, but before we do, we need to crown the FUBAR Fibber of the Week. Listeners have been submitting the biggest lies they've ever told, and we are going to rank them. You've got to give me your favourite lie from this list of liars. Okay, the first one is Lani. When I was younger, I said that the birthmark on my face was a shark bite I got from a visit to an aquarium and petting the sharks, and everyone believed me.
3: That's such a cool lie though, isn't it?
2: To survive a shark bite that's next level. Yeah. But I mean, the glass is pretty thick at these aquariums though. So.
3: Yeah, actually, that's funny enough, that's how I got this one. Just so you guys. Make sure that goes on air, please.
0: The second one is from Trisha. Trisha said when she was younger, she ripped off the wallpaper and blamed it on her brother. That smile lets me know you've probably done the same thing.
3: No, but that's just a mad. You know what I mean?
2: Yeah, that's like that's a standard sibling.
3: Yeah, I can see that happening.
2: You got blame on the sibling.
3: Yeah.
2: You got to.
0: Okay. Yeah. All right. And then we've got Daniel. In primary school, I took the class teddy bear on holiday. I had to write a diary for the bear to share with the class when I got back. I wrote about a holiday to Madagascar because I'd just seen the film. And the next day, the class teacher told my mum they loved the diary and asked how the holiday was. My mum then told her I'd lied and we actually went on holiday to Blackpool.
3: Oh, do you know what? Not many people are booking holidays to Madagascar, are they? Do you know what I mean? For that to be a plausible lie, it's like, where are you going on a holiday? I'm going to Turkey. You? Madagascar.
2: Really? Yeah, yeah, that's levels.
3: Okay.
2: That's levels.
3: Yeah.
2: Madagascar to Blackpool, that is exactly. A drop.
0: Yeah, but the thing is, whoever Daniel is and wherever Daniel went to school, it was
3: believable. We don't even know where he went to school because he's a liar. Is that even his real name?
2: We don't believe Matt in now.
0: No, wait, but it was believable enough for the teacher to be like, hey, mum.
3: Yeah.
0: That was that. You went on a great holiday.
2: That's true, yeah. Could have been in the posh area.
3: The teacher was doing that because she knew it was a lie. Oh. The teacher went to her mum, oh, heard about your holiday.
2: Oh, eyebrows raised, yeah. Like tart, sort of a bit of sass.
0: Shady.
3: I'm not saying you should ground him, but he definitely should have dinner. That's what I'm saying.
0: Heard about your holiday, but your kids are on school dinners.
2: The maths is not mapping.
3: That, but I do like the creativity.
2: Oh, I love
3: that
2: it. I love
3: to
2: it.
3: Go like,
2: I love
3: you
2: it.
3: Know what I mean? Yeah.
2: I love it. I love the ambition.
3: Yeah.
0: All right. Yeah. And our last one is from Angela. Angela lied about her religion to get into a Catholic school, and then when they went to church, she lied about being baptized just so she could have some bread.
3: Wow.
2: You don't do that.
3: Yeah, but I hear a lot of people like lie about religions against schools. I'm sure that happens.
0: Yeah.
3: People do crazy things to get their kids in the school.
0: Big time.
2: Yeah, absolutely. Yeah, you'd be like, oh, because you sometimes for some schools you need to get the priest or the local sort of parish to sort of sign, and people will go like two Sundays in a row and be like, can you sign this form to say I'm here, been here for 5 years?
0: Yeah.
3: Do you know what?
2: You're lying.
3: When I was a kid, like I went to, like, obviously before my dad lost everything, we were at really good schools, and I was going to church. My parents didn't know. We're Hindus, right?
2: Yeah.
3: So like my dad goes, oh yeah, and I was like, oh, we're singing this prayer in like school. He goes, what the hell are you talking about? I was in church this morning. What? We're not Hindu. What's wrong with you?
0: But did you never go up and get bread and wine?
3: No. But I could see how people would push their kids into it. But then to lie and get bread and wine, but then you're in the school already, right?
0: Yeah.
3: So lie's a lie. You're adding another little lie.
0: No, because you want to get bread and wine. I totally understand the bread and wine.
3: Yeah, but it's not like you get a huge serving of wine. They're not out there getting drunk, would they? Like,
2: a little shot.
3: How good is the bread?
0: It's also very much water and very much not wine.
3: Yeah.
0: Not bread.
3: And exactly. How good is the bread there? Nice. Do you know what I mean? No one's
2: it's
3: going
2: not
3: there.
2: Turkish restaurant
3: should I
2: level.
3: Go, yeah, exactly. Should I go to a bakery or should I go to the Catholic church and get myself a... You're not going to do that. So,
2: yeah.
3: I don't know.
0: Could have been Hovis. All right, Lani, who lied about the birthmark on the face, a shark bite.
3: That's cool.
0: Trisha ripped off the wallpaper and blamed the brother. Daniel lied about Madagascar when actually he went to Blackpool. Or Angela, who lied about her religion to get into a Catholic school and then lied about being baptised to get some bread.
3: I do the third lie's funny though, isn't it?
2: Oh, I love it. Madagascar. Like, yeah, exactly. Yeah, I'm there. Yeah. I'm there with Madagascar.
3: Exactly. Anyway, there was this talking zebra. It was so good. Yeah. I must have been really lucky, I guess. I just found this talking zebra. There's another giraffe, a hippo.
2: And he was just in Blackpool Pleasure Beach.
3: Yeah, exactly. Looking out at this grey water.
0: But also could also have zebras.
3: Yeah.
0: Could be just dragged zebras.
3: Yeah.
0: Okay, so your favourite lie is from Daniel.
2: Yeah.
0: You're not going for Angela or Trisha or Lani.
2: Yeah. So sorry to the other contestants, but yeah, Daniel's lie is my favourite. Yeah. I have to say.
3: That is funny.
0: It sounds like you're going for the boy, guys. I'm just going to say. Just going to put it on the table.
3: I thought the shark bite was good. Anyway, but like I'm just saying,
2: the most shocking was the last one for me. But do you know how far Madagascar is from the UK? To say you went in black, wow! Yeah. Come on, that's a real lie.
3: Are you telling me you don't want to read that diary?
2: Come on,
3: yeah, exactly.
2: All the lies,
3: yeah.
2: Page by page, lie by lie. Come on, man. Daniel, put that together, man. We want to read it next episode.
0: Yeah. Daniel,
3: for sure.
0: Daniel is our FUBAR Fibber of the Week. And if you've got any lies that you want to send in, please DM us at FUBAR Radio and tell us all your lies on all the social platforms. All right, that's it, guys. Thank you so much for coming in.
2: Oh, thanks for having us.
0: I appreciate that. That was a lot of fun, actually. And remember, we are back next week with another jam-packed show. I'll see you then.
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11: The Prime Minister insists he has full confidence in the Health Secretary Wes Streeting despite claims he will launch a leadership bid tomorrow. In another difficult day for the PM, he's had a brief meeting with Streeting at Number 10 before attending the King's speech. Highlights include the introduction of a tourist tax, digital IDs and a ban on ticket touts. MPs are now debating the contents of the speech, but Conservative leader Kemi Badenoch says you can't avoid the issue everyone is talking about.
12: This is a highly unusual moment. The Prime Minister is in office, but not in power. Everyone is trying to pretend it's all right. It's not all right.
11: But Sir Keir Starmer gave a light-hearted response.
13: Let me also thank the Leader of the Opposition for the usual warm and generous nature of her contribution. In difficult days, her input is always a ray of sunshine. But we do have one thing in common. Our parties both had tough results in the local elections last week. The difference is, she hasn't noticed.
11: In other news, Nigel Farage is to be investigated over a £5 million gift from a party donor. The Parliamentary Standards Commissioner Daniel Greenberg will look into the undeclared gift from Thailand-based cryptocurrency investor Christopher Harborne in 2024. Mr. Farage denies any wrongdoing as the gift was given before he re-entered Parliament. The bodies of three women have been recovered from the sea off Brighton. Police said a search was launched after concerns were raised for the welfare of a person in the water early this morning. More than 1,700 people have been quarantined on a UK-operated cruise liner in France following an outbreak of gastroenteritis. They're being held on the ship Ambition in Bordeaux while samples are being tested at a local hospital. On Sunday, a 92-year-old male passenger died while on board. That's the latest from Radio News Hub. I'm David Hall.
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15: 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Former police officer Steve Hartman has more.
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0: Hello and welcome to What the Health on FUBAR Radio. This is Clara Hermit, a women's self-love and empowerment coach, and I am a qualified personal trainer. Even though that's not what I do for a job anymore, I am still incredibly passionate about all things mental and physical well-being. And this show aims to inform and inspire you on your mental health and fitness health journey. And my guest on today's show is going to be doing exactly that.
10: that, I'm very sure. Today, I'm joined in the studio by Kat Suchet. She is a women's health physiotherapist, former competitive CrossFit athlete, founder of Hatch Athletic, and mum of two. She's spent her career bridging the gap between intense training and female physiology, helping women get the most from their bodies at every stage of life. But this week, with it being Maternal Mental Health Awareness Week, we're also going to discuss how dark the postnatal period can get. Let's welcome Kat to the show. Hello, thanks for being here.
14: Thanks for having me. It's really good to be here.
10: Oh, it's great to have you here. And, you know, I mentioned there about Maternal Mental Health Awareness Week. It was the past week. How do you feel that the conversation around maternal mental health is right now? Because I think for such a long time, it really was something that no one really spoke about. And I can imagine it being incredibly isolating. So where are we at now and how far do we still have to go?
14: I think it's certainly better. I think certainly if you're connected and you're in the system, there is research, there is social media, there is a lot more press about maternal mental health and mental health in general than there ever has been. So I'm going to say, start that with a positive.
10: Yeah.
14: I do think people are having more mental health conversations, and with weeks like Mental Health Awareness Week and the charity that we've sort of been working side by side with Sport in Mind, and lots of other what would you call it, campaigns, are elevating the conversation in mental health in general. What I will say is I think that there's a disparity between that and the conversations being had at home and the conversations being had between friends and amongst mother groups, for example. I think it's getting louder publicly, but I do still think that it's quite a shady topic when it comes to having those intimate conversations behind closed doors and with people that are actually very important to help your well-being.
10: Yeah, it feels like, so almost like it's being discussed more openly on a, you know, kind of big platforms, and that discussion might be being heard. But when it comes down to individuals talking about their own experience, there's still that kind of idea of, you know, I guess there's shame there and there's fear and there must be so much going on. And also, I think because there is that kind of pressure that you, when you have a baby, you're supposed to be happy, right? Like that's what you see in movies. It's like, wow, I've got a baby, finally. Yeah. And then you're supposed to be really, really happy. Your experience wasn't necessarily like that, and you struggled. Can you tell us a little bit about that?
14: Yeah, you are. You're supposed to enjoy it. It's supposed to be beautiful. It's supposed to be everything that you've ever dreamed of. And I think all women come to it hoping for that and expecting that. I don't think you go into it ever thinking, gosh, this is going to be really, really tough and my mental health could suffer. I think it always comes as a bit of a surprise. A lot of women will dream of having a kid and think that they've got it nailed, a bit like myself. I've spent years and years and years dreaming of it, preparing myself, envisaging it, thinking about the future, especially as someone who was quite a performance-driven individual. I know you've mentioned that I was a competitive athlete at the time. But not just that, just a perfectionist in all areas. I was manipulating my body to see results. I was eating well. I was sleeping well. I was training hard. I was doing all the things to make my outcomes in the way that I wanted them to be. Therefore, if I learned hard enough or I tried hard enough or I wanted it hard enough as a mother, then surely it I would be able to affect the outcome positively as well. And it was not the case for me at all. And I find motherhood was incredibly leveling and a bit of a surprise.
10: And I guess it's almost when you are someone like that, where, you know, everything that you're talking about there is the stuff that's within your control, right? And you're very self-disciplined and you're utilizing that control to kind of create the life and the version of you that you want to be. And then obviously you have a child and all of that completely goes out the window. And the things that you've used your whole life to make you feel stable and safe, I guess, in a way, don't work anymore, which I can imagine is just, you must feel like, I don't know myself.
14: Totally. Physically, your body, hormonally as well. Lots of changes that you don't have control over. But also your whole identity and what you're able to do and not do anymore with your own life completely changes. Plus, you've got the responsibility of someone else. So if you're feeling low or if you're feeling vulnerable, it's a really, really difficult spot to be in with having to care for others at the same time.
10: Yeah.
14: That takes an awful lot of energy and an awful lot of mental load anyway.
10: Yeah.
14: So if you're feeling a little bit like this has floored you or it surprised you or if you hit a brick wall, And you've still got to step up. You've still got to become that. You've still got to be that person's person. That was quite a challenge.
10: I can only imagine, because I think about myself now, and you have those kind of days where I'm like, no, that's it. I just want to sit on the sofa today and eat chocolate, or you know, whatever it is that makes me feel better I need in that moment. Whereas when you have a child, no, they're solely dependent on you. Yeah. You can't do that. You have to be able to take care of them. And I don't know how, you know, me personally, I would manage that. I think it would be really difficult. What would you want to say to other women who might be feeling something similar right now? Because was it quite isolating at that point as well?
14: I just think there's a lot of denial for a really long time. And also, when I speak to a lot of women, so I've had a clinic, I've worked in a personal training space, as you have as well. So I've come across a lot of women that are going through these life stages. And what I will say is it takes a long time for most women to admit that there is a problem.
10: Right.
14: So the first thing that I would say to anyone that's experiencing even slight inklings or a thought that you might be needing some help or be struggling, I would say, we see you, you're not alone. This is really hard and it can be very, very dark, and there is help out there. So don't suck it up, don't go it alone, because sometimes it can be really, really dark and you're going to need to find some help and some structure to climb out of that hole.
10: Oh, yeah. And I'm sure that people hearing that, though, for a lot of people, it would feel like a relief, because I think there's so much pressure on mums. And then when it doesn't go to plan as well, there's the idea that you somehow failed or there's something wrong with you. Absolutely. You know, you're doing something wrong. Why can't it feel, you know, and that is a really hard, because it's this thing you're inherently supposed to know how to do and you're supposed to just be good at. And how are we supposed to get there? We've already mentioned you're a physio and an athlete, and you said as well you're someone who understood or understands your body very, very well. You knew how to do, how to eat, how to train to get results, and obviously this still hugely impacted you. It absolutely floored you. So what does that tell us about who maternal health or maternal mental health really affects?
14: Anybody.
10: Exactly.
14: Anybody. You can't armor yourself, you can't prepare yourself for it. It's going to sideswipe and hijack anyone, and that it takes no prisoners, really, I think.
10: And that must be hard for you, because it's not an event you can train for, is it? You know, you can you can think you're doing all the things right, but you don't know what happens when that baby arrives. What finally helped you, and what would you say to a mum who's maybe too ashamed or scared to ask for help?
14: My personal story is that I found meditation, which is quite a unique pathway. That coupled with psychological help, I had to have pharmaceutical help, I had to have the complete workup. But I would say that in partnership with that, the meditation was the thing that actually brought me out into feelings of wellness.
10: Right.
14: I think it's important for women to also recognise if they have red flags. So if they are potentially isolated, if they have financial worries or they don't have any social support, it can take a bit longer to recognise these things and also find that support to climb out as well. So it's about a little bit of self-knowledge, I would say. And I think that whole meditation journey helped me to be kinder to myself and realise that actually I was red flagging all over the place and I had absolutely no idea. And that sort of gave me permission to accept that I could accept help, I could get better, and things can change as well, and that there was hope.
10: And I think that's it, isn't it? Because when you're in that place, it does feel quite hopeless. It feels like this is it. It's just going to be like this forever now. It's never going to change. And it's really hard to envision that anything else exists, or, you know, that things will be completely different. Because with kids, as they age and become more independent and et cetera, things completely change, don't they? But when you're in that space, it just feels all consuming. And I think that is really scary as well. You built Hatch Athletic because the resources you needed didn't exist. So in a sentence, who is it for and what does it give women that they can't find elsewhere?
14: I'd say Hatch Athletic is designed for the performance-driven woman who loves to train hard and go heavy, and she's quite a perfectionist in herself.
10: Yeah.
14: Probably a bit like me. And she needs something that is going to support her through pregnancy and postnatally with something that's physically challenging, evidence-based. That was very important, because there's a lot of social media out there that isn't, and that provides a community, very importantly, that supports her with mental health.
10: Yeah. And I think that's the other thing, isn't it? Community is such a big thing. And social media has a lot to answer for, I think, when it comes to the fitness industry.
14: Yeah, it does. Community and keeping that woman in that community, which for her, from a Hatch Athletic perspective, is sport and in training. And I think there's such a huge drop-off with mums postpartum. Like, we've got 1 in 5 women experiencing a mental health disorder. And they will train up to the end of their pregnancy and then will lose 50% of those after pregnancy. They'll never come back into the gym again. So getting them back into their community again, I think, is a massive, massive predictor of outcome afterwards. We have ladies that are training postpartum and there's a 45% indicator that that training will assist them with avoiding mental health disorders. So 45% of those that are training.
10: I know that would be me, because that's, you know, even now in my day-to-day life, if I don't exercise and I don't stick to a program, I notice the impacts on my mental health more than any.

0: readiness in terms of returning to exercise. So do you think physically that there is a bit of a disconnect between women wanting to return to exercise but maybe not having the confidence or the information about their bodies? So I would say that's a barrier. In the clinic, I would also say that there's a real problem with women wanting to return to the gym but also being named, let's face it, the main caregiver still. And it's hard for her continuing to train as normal postpartum. You'll see the guys, they will just carry on and they'll just go to the gym 1 week after they've had that one week after they've had their baby, when the baby's arrived, with no identity shift and no change. But a woman's really got to fight for the right to be back in a gym postpartum, which is quite a shame, really. It shouldn't be a negotiable thing. It shouldn't be something that she needs to negotiate in terms of identity or have an excuse because she wants to get her body back or anything like that. It should just be a standard rite of passage, really, for a woman, but it's not. And it's really, really hard for a woman to carve out that space for her postpartum, even if she has passed her six-week check, even if her body is ready. It's, like I say, one in two, 50% of women are going to drop off because of caregiving responsibilities, no system set up for her to access the gym, and possibly a bit of judgment about her going back to the gym because of that identity. She should be the mum now. So, yes, it is a real, real challenge to carve out that time and just make it for training's sake and not for any other reason, you know, physically. And that's a real impact on mental health.
1: Huge impact. Look, if you're a new dad, go home after work, look after your baby, and let your partner go to the gym and have a bit of alone time. I think I think it's difficult sometimes if someone's breastfeeding as well. That can be like another. It's difficult, isn't it? Because you need to make sure that your baby's fed and it's the timings and pumping, especially when you're getting into that kind of routine, and it might not all be working out perfectly. But I do think that there is this, like you say, it's just overlooked, the importance of that as well. And for men, their bodies stay exactly the same. Yeah. Yes, their sleep patterns might change and there is a baby to look after, but also their hormones are the same. They already have a 24-hour hormonal cycle, not a 28-day one. And then in this scenario, you know, nothing inside their body is changing, is it? So it's a really different experience for them. I know we've touched on social media, but how much pressure do you think that women feel to kind of bounce back physically and emotionally after having a baby, and especially when it comes to kind of what we see on social media, because people are talking about it all the time. And even though I do think, you know, we have moved along in terms of kind of commenting on women's bodies, although not necessarily as far as we should have, but when it comes to babies, you know, there is this kind of, especially we look at celebrities and you'll see them, you know, maybe 3 weeks later and they look exactly like they did before they had the baby. So how much pressure does that put on to women as well?
0: A huge amount. I think it's right in your face all the time. You can't avoid it anymore. You'll be scrolling and you're going to see it. And I think with the advent of these weight loss drugs as well, it's not very helpful. I think we've come full circle. We had a body positivity movement a few years ago. Then it was skinny was the fad. And now we're back into skinny again. So I think it is hard. And we are trying to navigate not only new motherhood, not only this whole massive life-changing experience, psychologically, hormonally, physically, your body's changed. We are already pushing water uphill, and then to be faced with not only social media pressures, but pressures from people in the gym. When are you going to get back? You're so capable. You know, you were a really good athlete beforehand. We want to see this. We want to see your comeback. There's all sorts of dialogues.
1: People actually say things like that. People say that to you.
0: Yeah, 100%. And I think there's all sorts of expectations externally. Like I say, big social media, locally, from your local community group, which would be expecting you to be nailing it or whatever it is. Yeah. And then you've got to, but also a lot of us women are going to put that pressure on ourselves as well. So I think you've got the pressure internally as well. I think it's just a soup of messaging that says you've got to get back to some form of normality or some form of beauty or some form of happiness. Whatever description you choose here, we've got to be seen to be succeeding when we're postpartum somehow.
1: But I also imagine that, you know, like you said, there is a community. There's probably people who looked up to you. There's people

0: who are inspired by you. There's people who know that you're an athlete. And so, you know, from them, without really considering what's happening or what you're going through, they know you to be this, you know, this tough woman who, when she sets her mind to something, does it. And I guess to them, they're just thinking that this is just another challenge. It's just another thing that you have to kind of overcome or complete or conquer. And so they're, you know, saying those things to you, which I find is crazy that people would say that. But I'm sure they, you know, they think, oh, you know, it's Kat. This is what she does. Well, how long is it going to take her to do this? Dun, dun, dun.
1: Yeah, it's a constant goal-setting environment, isn't it? It's go, go, go. Yeah. We're winners. We're achievers. And I would say there's a huge population of women that are like that. We need to be seen to be achieving, even in motherhood.
0: But then, yeah, but then at that time is when you really need not to have that and just to kind of not have, because you, what are you measuring yourself against? You know, you don't know until you do it. So it just... And then you, if you think, I'm sure you must have thought about it, right? So before you had the baby, you probably thought, right, once the baby arrives, I'm going to do this, I'm going to do that. I've got this planned, I've got that planned. And then it all goes out the window.
1: And we have a lot of women from Hatch Athletic that contact us when they're pregnant saying, I want to do your postpartum training. When can I start? They're already planning. They're already on it. When can I start? What do I need to put in place? Which is absolutely great. But we also need to have a bit of self-kindness and a bit of flexibility with those plans. And I think if we set too hard stop goals and too far in advance without knowing that actually things can change and we're going to have to exercise a huge amount of flexibility here when you're a new mum, then it can be a feeling of a sense of disappointment or unachieved goals, which for the performance-driven woman is kind of... setting you up for failure, really. Yeah. So it's all about having a very realistic mindset. And yes, we do need systems in place, and it's great that they're thinking ahead. And I wholeheartedly say, let's get these women back into the gym. It is vitally important. But at the same time, pressure to exercise postpartum is also equally dangerous, and it can do more damage than good. So it is a delicate balance.
0: Yeah. I think it's such an important conversation, though, isn't it? It really is, because I think there's so much attached to it that comes down to kind of almost like your self-worth, I guess, at a really deep level, because of the expectation of being a woman, and this is what you do. You have a child, like, you're supposed to be able to do this. And when we look at, you know, what we are told as women about fitness and about nutrition, most of that research has been done on men, on male bodies. So what do you need to take into account when working with women?
1: Women or new mums?
0: Oh, I was going to say, well, I mean, we can do both.
1: Yeah, I think generally speaking, when it comes to maternal mental health, it's pretty much everything but the training that we...
0: Right, okay.
1: So it's all the other environmental things that's going on. So we've got that hormonal soup that I discussed. When you're pregnant, your body produces 100% of your body's lifetime's worth of estrogen during that pregnancy alone.
0: Wow.
1: You then drop it all in a matter of days postpartum. So we are experiencing the most huge hormonal roller coaster of our lives. So there's that hormonal change. We've obviously got those physical changes. A lot of women will be dealing with abdominal separation, birth trauma, C-sections, all sorts of outcomes postpartum physically. But then we have caring responsibilities. We have no hours in a day anymore rather than all of the hours that we had before. We have sleep interference, breastfeeding, changes to diet because of those hormonal shifts. We're going to be smashing the chips. We're going to be smashing the crisps, the cookies, whatever. So we've got all sorts of complicated relationships with foods coming in there as well. So it is very, very complicated in terms of marking out your journey postpartum. And the very icing on the cake is the actual training itself and that consistency.
0: Yeah. So I guess, you know, well, you have to take all, I suppose, taking all of that into consideration. And then and then when you're speaking to women, you having that understanding and that knowledge gives you, I guess... relatability as well that they might not necessarily find anywhere else. And also, I would think, you know, if I was in that situation, it's someone that I can trust because it's someone who's been through this before and who isn't, like we say, just giving generic information based on, you know, generic research that's done on male bodies. It's someone who knows this experience, which is so important. Can we talk about the separation of the... I'm just like poking my stomach as we do this.
1: What would you like to know?
0: What actually happens? Does it happen to everybody?
1: It happens to 100% of women, okay, in their third trimester. So you can't avoid
0: so
1: it.
0: Abs just go.
1: Yeah, and what they do, they don't split. And okay, I think there's this big rumor that your abs are tearing apart and it's awfully gruesome. But no, they are connected via a stretchy connective tissue, mm-hmm, called the linea alba. And what happens is that widens and separates to make way for growing baby. So it's a very normal and natural process. The problem that we have is that some people go back, that stretchiness springs back nice and stretchy, and others don't necessarily come back to how they used to be. And there'll be more of a separation between their abdominal muscles where there is ligamentous laxity, we call it, so sort of floppy tissue basically in the middle, which can give you that sense of mum pooch or mum tum that some people refer to. And it is rehabbable. It definitely is rehabbable, but there's so much myths around that that it's hard to actually get the right information in terms of what rehab should I actually be doing to try and get this connective tissue nice and strong and tight again. And there's also a lot of fear mongering around pregnancy. I shouldn't be doing this because I'm going to get a lasting separation afterwards, or scaremongering about, this, all sorts of things that you should and shouldn't be doing. But really, the information that we have is it's rarely to do with anything you did or didn't do. It's a lot to do with tissue type, and it's a lot to do with the size of your bump. So if you've had twins or that bump was really out front, and just, you know, those bumps that just are sort of defy gravity?
0: Yeah.
1: They look beautiful, but when they come into my physiotherapy clinic, I'm often like, okay, yes, we're going to be working with quite a big stretch here. Those lovely front-facing bumps.
0: The front-facing bumps. That's what we like. Kat, stay exactly where you are. We've got lots more questions to ask you. We're just going to go for a little break.
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11: I've gone onto your screen time here, right?
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11: 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How? 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The total screen time from last week was 155 hours and 28 minutes.
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2: VAR, you serious? With Cecil G. Thomas.
13: What is the point of an umbrella?
14: That come out of nowhere.
13: Bro, they make me feel ill, bro.
14: No, you can't do
13: no,
14: that.
13: No, no,
14: I'm
13: they
14: honest,
13: made,
14: you can't
13: no,
14: do
13: they
14: that.
13: Make me feel absolutely ill. And it's been obviously ridiculous recently because there's been so much rain. Mm-hmm. I'll tell you why I hate umbrellas. They're too big for the pavement, and they're too big for one person, and they're way too small for two people. At least half of me, at least my left side or my right side, is getting drenched in rain.
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0: Welcome back to What the Health on FUBAR Radio. Joining me in the studio today is women's health physiotherapist Kat Suchet, and we are talking all about maternal mental health and physical health. Can we talk about losing periods? Because there is, I think a lot of people do not understand the fact that your physical fitness, your body weight, can impact your periods. And, you know, a lot of people will kind of brush this off or see it as normal. Yeah. It's not, is it?
1: It's not normal, no. And it's something that can really impact you in later life. It is a growing trend, actually. I think there are a lot of young women that will be proud to not have a period at the moment. And it's something that we're trying to fight against, because the knock-on impacts long-term can really affect fertility, bone density, hormonal profile. And it can have a lot of knock-on effects to your future life. So, yes, it is not something to be taken very lightly at all.
0: I did not know that this was... Is this a trend on social media? So the idea being that, you know, that it, your period stopped, you're training hard, your body fat's low. What's the kind of...
1: I think it's just being skinny, right. No period's quite convenient. It means that some athletes or high-performing individuals can train longer, harder, without any interference. So, yeah, some women see it as a definite benefit.
0: What's actually happening? Why do periods stop for women if they're, especially in the kind of idea of, like, you know, your physical fitness and body fat as well?
1: Well, body fat is the main driver for our estrogen production.
0: Right.
1: So when our body fat dips below a certain level, then our estrogen levels will also suffer. And that's the maker for our periods, really. That's the backbone for our menstrual cycle. So without estrogen, we wouldn't ovulate and we wouldn't have those nice 28-day cycles.
0: So when it comes to women's body fat, what should we be aiming for in terms of percentage?
1: Between 20 and 24 okay. BMI generally. But what I will say is take that with a pinch of salt. Mm-hmm. Again, it's often different per person. Yeah. But it's a good place to start, I think. It's a calculation that you can do on any sort of Google or...
0: Yeah, it's easy, isn't it? Kind of as a rough guide, but obviously, yeah, like you say, everyone is individual. And when it comes to pregnancy is still treated as a reason by lots of people to stop training altogether. What does the evidence actually say?
1: Well, for a very long time, we had that.
0: Yeah.
1: That pregnancy was a time to avoid lifting, a time to avoid going hard. But we have a very strong body of evidence to suggest that women can go hard, women can lift heavy, and we should be doing so,
0: right,
1: in order to affect our outcomes as pregnant and postpartum individuals. But we also have some really solid evidence to suggest that training well in pregnancy can actually have good outcomes for baby too.
0: Oh, yeah. So you should be doing it. I remember, this was years and years ago, being in the gym and seeing a woman who I'm guessing was in her third trimester with just squatting with a lot of weight. And I was like, yep, that's, you know, that's the way to do it. You know?
1: I think as long as you are aware of your body,
0: yes.
1: So it is definitely my role as a women's health physio to make sure that women are being safe.
0: Yeah, of course.
1: And by safe, we're not talking about safety to baby. We have absolutely no evidence that any exercise will be a safety risk to baby unless you're literally landing on your stomach or doing some physical trauma. There is no exercise that's been proven to adversely affect fetal outcomes. But... I've lost my train of thought. I'm sorry. Oh,
0: that's okay. Don't worry about it. Because you were talking about, or we're talking about, when you're pregnant and stopping training altogether. So I guess what you're saying is that essentially, so far, there's no exercise that should or can be shown to actually do any damage to the baby. But we probably should also be thinking a little bit about ourselves, because we'll be more tired, morning sickness, is that all of those kind of things impact training as well?
1: Yeah, absolutely. And I think it means that woman is still accessing her community.
0: Yeah.
1: Pregnant mental health is a problem too, because of these hormonal changes. So it is really important for that woman to keep training, but also to train for recovery. So we want to be ready to recover. What we don't want to do is to stop training for 9 months and slowly but surely become deconditioned, mm-hmm. and we waste away in our abdominal wall because we've been told that we shouldn't do any abdominal work, and we waste away in our squats because we've been told that we should avoid them. And as long as we're body safe and we're aware of those red flags like leaking, feelings of bulging, dragging, heaviness, or pain, we are usually pretty good to carry on in pregnancy now. But it's just, as long as we're safe for ourselves, then and we are not training through pain because we're trying to prove something or discomfort or leaking, I would say, then you're good to go. And I think it's actually more beneficial to keep going. And even if you're just sat in the back on the spin bike or whatever it is you can manage, showing up, I think, is more beneficial than just taking it easy and not doing anything at all.
0: Yeah. Because in my head, I'm like, if I was pregnant, I'd be able to go, or I could still. But you don't know, because, you know, again, like, I've lots of my friends have children, and pregnancy impacts people so differently as well. So for some of them, they've been absolutely fine, or they might have had a couple of weeks of feeling a little bit queasy, whereas for others, it's absolutely floored them and impacted mental health as well. Yeah. And then, you know, it's that loop, isn't it? Because when your mental health's impacted, you feel like, oh, actually, I don't want to get out of bed today. But then if you were to go and do some exercise, I think you probably actually feel a lot better. What do you think is the biggest myth that pregnant women still get told about the gym?
1: I still think that we are told not to do what we call forward flexion, which is sit-ups.
0: Right,
1: okay. Or anything to do with the middle. The moment you're pregnant, stop doing sit-ups, stop doing anything to do with that forward folding, and that, because you might get an abdominal separation. Every single pregnancy training program I see has it cut out.
0: Right.
1: Every single program says, by this second trimester or third trimester, you should be stopping X, Y, Z. I think it's a case-by-case basis, and there's no blanket rule for any pregnancy in terms of fitness. And I think it's really, really detrimental to a woman to be saying you should or should not be doing this certain movement blanket statement. I just find that really difficult to digest, because everybody's different, and we've got athletes out there that have literally not stopped the way that they've trained until the end of their third trimester and been absolutely fine. There are other women that will really struggle, and they will need assistance, and they will need help, and they'll need scaling options from the get-go. But to blanket say you should or shouldn't do something is just, it's a massive myth, and it can be more detrimental.
0: Yeah, it's very reductive, isn't it? To just, it's like, oh, I'll just avoid the area altogether, just in case, you know. But it's not, like you say, it's not for any real reason that's being said. It's just because the baby is growing in that general area, so let's just avoid it. Not do any research and find out if it's actually a good idea or not. We'll just generally avoid it. What's the biggest mistake you see postpartum women making in the gym?
1: Probably there's two: overtraining and undertraining.
0: Right. Okay.
1: So it's very easy to make these mistakes as well. So I won't say it as any form of criticism at all, but it's very hard to get the balance right postpartum. I think a lot of women will either be treated with kid gloves, like I've mentioned already. They won't have the right screening. They'll be in an environment, and this is what we're trying to deal with at Hatch Athletic at the moment, is to upskill fitness professionals and coaches, because so many coaches don't know how to really deal with a postpartum woman, especially if she's not done any rehab and she walks into the gym at 6 weeks and goes, hey, I had a baby 6 weeks
0: ago.
1: I'm back. What shall I do? And then they'll go,
0: What do I do?
1: So they'll undertrain her. Okay. So they'll scale, and she just won't have a great time. She won't make any gains, and she'll probably drop off. Then you've got the other camp of the lady that hasn't had her 6 week check. She's raring to go. No one's got her back in terms of making sure that she scales it. She's going to do that high
0: what she was doing
1: in
0: before.
1: Six
0: she's
1: months
0: like,
1: time.
0: I'm back.
1: She's going to get under the barbell now and just take it gently and see how she goes. And I think that's a big mistake too. All women need carefully progressive, consistent training under the guidance of a professional when they come back be it a complicated delivery or an uncomplicated delivery, and getting that balance right and not undertraining and not overcooking it is quite a delicate thing.
0: Yeah. And I think for a lot of us, we're super independent, aren't we? So we're like, no, I know what I'm doing. I've been doing this for years. I don't need any help. And actually, your body's in a condition that it's never been in before. And sometimes we have to know when we're not experts and we do need to kind of accept some help. Yeah. Can we talk about pelvic floor issues? Sure, because they do affect millions of women. And it's still something that we don't talk enough about. What do you wish that more women knew about the pelvic floor?
1: I wish they understood their own pelvic floor more. There are so many women that come to my clinic that doesn't even know what the pelvic floor does, what it looks like, what its role is. So I would say that's something that I wish more women understood, because if they understood what its role was and what it's meant to do, then they can keep it healthy, I think. I think understanding is key.
0: What can you elaborate on that for us? I'm asking for a friend.
1: So the pelvic floor is a very thin layer of muscle that lines the bucket of the pelvis. Mm-hmm. And it's got a very fundamental role in continence.
0: Yeah.
1: So it keeps us continent of bladder and bowel. And it's also got a very important role in maintaining those pelvic organs within
0: holding everything up.
1: Mm. So it's got a real sort of stability role there as well. It's got a role in sexual function, but also birth. So it's got to stretch, but it's also got to function.
0: Right.
1: So I would say the thing I really wished women knew more about the pelvic floor is it isn't normal to leak.
0: Yeah.
1: And if you can go and seek some professional support or someone that knows a bit about the pelvic floor themselves to guide you through, then this is a very, very trainable thing. And no woman should be leaking on the gym floor, and no woman should be avoiding exercise because of leaking.
0: Right.
1: There's a lot of women out there that will stop running, lifting and attending classes because of it. Mm-hmm. And it's something I really wish women knew and understood more about.
0: Yeah. And also that it's, like you say, everyone has a pelvic floor and it's really normal. But I feel like when it comes to pelvic floor, it's that kind of thing that you, I don't know, it almost feels like a bit of a thing from the 80s or whatever, where you're just like, clench your pelvic floor, you know, like just do the exercises, which obviously is important to strengthen your pelvic floor. But then, you know, I feel like people, again, like you don't necessarily know exactly what the function is or how important it is or that it can be strengthened. And that you, so it's just, you know, it's important to know about our bodies. But I think as women, unfortunately, there is so much that we do not know about our own bodies until we have to, very often, I think. Yeah. And it would be great if we just knew from the word go. I think now younger women have much more education around their periods and around their cycles. Mm-hmm. But I didn't start tracking my cycle until I was in my kind of mid-30s. And then I was like, oh my God, this makes so much sense. And I've trained for years and I didn't know about, you know, the kind of luteal phase and my energy levels dropping, not being able to lift as heavy, not feeling as strong. So, you know, I managed to get through 30 odd bloody years without knowing it, which is worrying, really. So I think the more that we have these conversations and normalise it as well, then the more that women do know about their bodies, and then they feel better about themselves, they're more educated and they can stay on top of things, right? And know when something is wrong.
1: Yeah.
0: And my next question is about our hormones, because they do fluctuate dramatically across our cycle. How should that be influencing the way that we train and or eat?
1: It's a really good question, because of late we've had some really good research come through that says, actually, our physical performance does not change through the menstrual cycle physically.
0: Right.
1: And we've got lots of tests to suggest that strength and performance remains homogenous through the entire 28 days when tested in isolation.
0: Yep.
1: However, there's a big however.
0: There's a big but coming up.
1: There is a big but, because we know as athletes that it's never as clinical as that.
0: Yeah.
1: A lot of us are going to have period pains. A lot of us are going to have huge mood swings, dips in energy, cravings, and just feelings.
0: Yeah.
1: And this is the thing that drops off and changes and increases and just completely catches us sideways in our menstrual cycle. And that is the main predictor for things changing for our periods. So clinically speaking, muscularly speaking, at a cellular level, we can actually find a lot of comfort in the fact that our body's ability to perform throughout the menstrual cycle remains pretty...
0: Stable.
1: It's just it's just those other factors that can make a real difference to performance.
0: But you do feel, you might feel lower in energy, which then I guess, even though your muscle's just as strong, if you feel kind of exhausted or tired, it's then a different kettle of fish, surely.
1: It is. But again, when it comes to competition and performance, when we look at athletes who need to perform, even if they are lacking energy and feeling rubbish on that day, we see that adrenaline can overcome that.
0: Right, okay.
1: So the body's amazing. Mm-hmm. Actually, I loved reading this research because it actually made me feel like women were some superpower. Mm-hmm. Because even when we feel absolutely rotten and we don't want to do it, or we don't want to exercise. And I think, again, a lot of grace should be given then and a lot of self-kindness. And you know what? If you don't feel like training that day, this is a brilliant time to just back off and do something gentler or have a rest day or just eat your favourite foods and give yourself permission. I do advocate for that. But it's also amazing to see how capable we are as women when it comes to crunch time. So if you have got a Tough Mudder or if you have got a Hyrox and it is in right at the end of your luteal phase on day like 26 or 27, I've had women going, oh, Kat, you know, my race is right at the end of my cycle or right at the beginning of my period or it's right in the middle of my bleed. It's game over, isn't it? And I'm really, really pleased to say that actually it's not. And your body will be very, very capable. And with adrenaline and the right mindset on the day, if you want to do it enough, you absolutely can. And you can smash it as well as any other time in your cycle, which is rather lovely.
0: It is good news. I did my first Hyrox a few months ago and I was on my period. I was like, great timing. I did think that. But you're right. By the time I got there, I completely forgot that I was on my period and I was just fully involved. And I do think that sometimes when those things happen, it does make you really grateful to your body because you're losing blood, you've got cramps going on, you've got all of this stuff happening, and still you can manage to go and perform and do these exercises and have a good time doing it. So I do think it makes me go, thank you, because
1: women are amazing.
0: Yeah,
1: really. For sure. I mean, if we can do that, we can be bleeding and go round a Hyrox and absolutely smash it. What can't we do?
0: There you go. We're unstoppable.
1: We are.
0: What's the most common thing that women come to you believing about their bodies that simply isn't true?
1: Oh, that's a really good question. I think a lot of women believe that they can't change things about their bodies when they absolutely can. Mm. I think there's an awful lot of storytelling, be that negative or sort of listening to other people, negative storytelling that will say, I can't lose weight. That's one of the most common things that I get, especially postpartum, actually, with mums, is no matter what I do, I can't lose weight. I can't change things. I'm that person that just always will end up putting on more weight, or I won't be able to build the muscle, or I won't be able to change my body composition. And although with some people there may be some hormonal reasons or some genetic reasons for it, for the most part, what I will say is I wish women knew that it's perfectly possible to make changes with consistency. And at the end of the day, it's all about behavior change and consistency. And if I could inject that message into every woman and with the self-belief that they can, and they can actually make the changes, even as new mums, even in that hard, hard time, with consistency, systems, then I would love everyone to know that.
0: Yeah, I think it's such an important message. Because I've recently I shifted my training and I've been way more consistent and tracking calories and doing all of that probably for the last 6 months. So my body has completely changed. And, you know, I've made some content around that. And a lot of the stuff in the comment section is interesting because it's kind of like, oh, I've got the, you know, perimenopause belly or the, you know, or my doctor, someone said that their doctor told them at 40, it's just so much harder to, you know, lose weight and et cetera. So people are, you know, hearing these things and then, like you say, taking them as gospel and then kind of giving up.
1: Yeah. It's, and definitely at that age as well, we're told it is harder and the metabolism changes. But from everything that I know and understand, again, it's all the soft stuff that changes. So yes, we're going to feel sluggish. Our hormone changes will make us feel grotty and groggy and craving foods that maybe we wouldn't have done before. And our behavior change leads to those changes in our bodies more than innately your metabolism changing. I think it's the behaviors that change as a result of those hormones first, rather than it just being something that happens to you passively.
0: Yeah. Thank you so much for that as well. I think that was such a kind of great thing to add. And I know that there'll be a lot of people listening to that that will take a lot of reassurance from that, because then it comes down to you to self-discipline and to just actually doing it. And I think that means you're in control again, right? And that can be really important. Kat, it's been so lovely to have you on the show. For people who are listening, who want to find out more about you and obviously what you do, where do they need to go?
1: Yeah, well, thanks so much for having me. If you want to find out more about Hatch Athletic, it's hatchathletic.com, or we're at @hatch_athletic on Instagram, and we are very much doing this in line with Sport in Mind, who have helped us from the mental health perspective in getting women more into sport postpartum with maternal mental health. But also Hatch Athletic, we are just supporting women to keep moving through pregnancy, postpartum and all those life stages so that they can really own it and be strong through all those stages of life.
0: I love it. And I love that mindset. And thank you so much for being with us. You're listening to Clara Hermit. It's FUBAR Radio. 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
0: 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She compares my body type to her body type, to my cousins. You know, she still has that kind of obsession.
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18: 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And then he said, I'm just sorry if this is offensive to you. 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
0: Welcome back to What the Health. You are listening to Clara Hermit. A huge thank you to Kat Suchet for joining us on the show. We've got a couple of minutes now to get into some of your questions. Don't forget, if you want to submit a question for me to answer here on the show, go to Instagram and DM us at What the Health Show. So someone has asked, have you ever used gels during Hyrox running long distances and how do you find it? I'm going to be honest with you. I have never used that during a Hyrox, which is the most recent exercise that I did. I did not use gels. I didn't have anything other than some peanut butter on toast and a matcha latte for a little bit of caffeine energy. Because my thinking was essentially it took us, I did a duo Hyrox. It took us 2 hours, 2 hours. It took us an hour and 23 minutes to complete. So that's not much longer than a normal workout for me. So I just figured that I would power through and see how I got on. I am not a professional athlete. So I was like, that will be okay. Years ago, I did do a half marathon. I did use, I think, some gels at the time that I had in my kind of pack. But I will be honest, I think that when you're doing these events, different if you're a professional athlete, but for me personally, a lot of the time the adrenaline can carry you through. If you are doing something like a half marathon or a marathon, you do have to think about your blood sugar and keeping your energy levels up. So that might be warranted. But for me personally, for Hyrox, I might have a handful of peanuts in my pocket, but that's going to be about it. But thank you very much for that question. Someone said, I've lost weight and everyone keeps complimenting me, but I still feel exactly the same inside. Why hasn't it fixed how I feel? And I would say that's because of the relationship that you have with yourself and with your body. And I think actually it comes down to limiting beliefs that we hold about ourselves, about our physical bodies. And when we hold those beliefs, they are kind of ingrained into our subconscious mind, which is almost like a hard drive in a computer program. So although you've changed your external body, what you haven't done is changed those internal beliefs and that internal dialogue. So rather than just kind of doing the physical exercise, we also need to be working on our mental wellness and our mental fitness as well, and really changing those limiting beliefs and changing those thoughts. So if you want to submit a question, then you can do so by going to Instagram at What the Health Show. You've been listening to Clara Hermit. Thanks again to Kat for joining us on the show. Just a reminder that you can listen back to the show each week on the FUBAR app, and it's available to listen to on all good podcasting platforms. I will be back with you next week at 11 for another jam-packed show. Thank you for listening.
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19: 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Yeah. So we're trying to create somebody for that. You know, you have to be robust, you have to be mentally strong.
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7: Prime Minister has set out the government's plans amid the backdrop of a leadership challenge. Allies close to Wes Streeting are hinting he will launch a bid for Sir Keir Starmer's job tomorrow. Meanwhile, the King's speech included the introduction of a tourist tax, digital IDs and a ban on ticket touts. The PM insists it's the right way forward.
21: It's a King's speech for the backbone of this country, for working people who worry about the cost of living, want their town centres to thrive, their public services to work, their government to be on their side. The heart of this programme is a plan to make Britain stronger and Britain fairer.
7: But the doubters were lining up to respond, including Liberal Democrat leader Sir Ed Davey.
24: Everyone in this House and everyone in the country know this Prime Minister may soon not be in power, not in place for his own programme, not able to deliver these promises. We will be voting against, not just because the Prime Minister is one of the weakest Prime Ministers in post-war history now, but because this King's speech does not offer the change our country needs.
7: Reform UK leader Nigel Farage is to be investigated by the Parliamentary Standards Commissioner. It's over a £5 million gift from a party donor. The bodies of three women have been recovered from the sea in Brighton. Emergency services were called early this morning following reports of a person in the water. Chief Superintendent Adam Hayes says it appears to be a tragic accident.
25: This incident will be highly distressing for the community, and we are working hard with our partners to understand exactly what has happened. This includes gathering and reviewing CCTV from the surrounding area, including from properties and local businesses nearby.
7: More than 1,700 people are being held on a UK-operated cruise ship at Bordeaux in France. 49 people on board Ambition have become ill with gastroenteritis. A 92-year-old man died on the ship at the weekend. And President Trump has touched down in China for a two-day state visit. That's the latest from Radio News Hub. I'm David Hall.
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17: And I'm Ellen Collin.
28: And guys, when I say a jam-packed show, I'm telling you no lies because we've got our usual two guests that we have, but we're ramming an extra one in for you just because we thought, why not? So last week, you might have heard, we had the lovely Sam Vanderpump on the show. And I felt really bad because we got right into the meat and veg of his diagnosis with sepsis. And literally, the show was coming to an end. Mm-hmm. And the way radio works is you've got to get out when you've got to get out. So basically, long story short, we kept him here for an extra 10 minutes or
17: Thank God, because it actually got so good as well. Yeah. After we came off air and he got really into the sepsis diagnosis. Yeah. And I think it was an important chat.
28: It was a little bit like, we can't just kick him out. Like, no. Speaking about diagnosis, we're like, love you, bye. It's the end of the show.
17: Yeah.
28: So it's like, Sam, can you stay behind for a little bit? So guys, we've got the last 10-15 minutes or so of that, and it really is, it could be a lifesaver. Yes. Literally. And then we have got a little blast from the past in honour of Celebrity Big Brother being back on our screens. We have got Lisa Appleton on the show, so we're ticking loads of boxes.
17: Yeah.
28: It's exciting stuff.
17: We'll get her lowdown on what she thinks of all the housemates.
28: Absolutely. Now, because we're ramming a little bit of Sam Vanderpump in this evening, we've not got a full-on showbiz section. So me and Elle, we're going to take the bull by the horns and we're going to talk all things show.
17: Yes.
28: So Elle, what's caught your eye, babe?
17: Well, I think we're going to have to start with Celebrity Big Brother. Seems it is a thing of the minute. That obviously just started up last week. But the thing that everybody's talking about this week is Mickey Rourke's creepy behaviour towards AJ Adudu. He basically sparked loads of Ofcom complaints. There was nearly 90 Ofcom complaints because when he was arriving...
28: 90 or 90,000?
17: 90, 90.
28: Just 90. God, shocked.
17: I know. 90,000 would be a bit... He'd probably been kicked out of the Big Brother house by now if it was that much. But do you know what? The way he's going, he still has time to reach that many Ofcom complaints because, you know, he's a character.
28: Is it one?
17: He's definitely one to watch. But yeah, he was a bit... Let me say handsy. You've probably seen the clip. He was you know, pulling her into him. He had her arm caught at one stage. Fans online were just saying that it was giving creepy vibes. She actually physically turned his body at one stage and tried to push him towards the house, and then he can be heard saying, "No, but I want to stay with you." So you could tell she was uncomfortable.
28: Get in the fucking ass.
17: Just
28: man.
17: Get in. Like, I'm surprised she didn't kick him
28: in. I think Will Best handled it very well.
17: I think
28: he was like her knight in shining armour.
17: Yeah.
28: Do you know what I mean? Bless him.
17: Yeah.
28: He kind of thought, he obviously looked, whether that was in his ear or not, I don't think you had to be in his ear because obviously he knew what time it was.
17: Exactly.
28: And I think he thought, we've got to get this geezer in there.
17: And he held her hand for the whole next link.
28: Yeah.
17: So I think he was just trying to give her like some reassurance.
28: Yeah.
17: But she seemed really fine with it. Like, she, now I know that women actually do this when they are being, like, you know, uncomfortable and touched. You'll just laugh it off.
28: Yeah.
17: Because what else are you going to do? It's live TV.
28: Yeah.
17: She remained professional. So I think that's all she could do, really. She probably, you know, doesn't think much of it, but I would just be weary of him inside the house now with the other females.
28: Intriguing to see how the next three or four, is it 3 or 4 weeks? It used to be 3, is it 4 now?
17: Yeah, I don't know, actually. I need to look that up. But I think
28: it's a long talk. If that was the intro, that was just a few seconds getting in the air. So
17: yeah, watch this
28: hopefully
17: space.
28: Hopefully we don't see anything else that can potentially even be misconstrued.
17: Exactly. I'm hoping as well maybe Big Brother kind of had a word with him. Like, I always say when these older gentlemen go in to the house, you know, they're almost not as trained as the younger celebrities would be in terms of, like, what's okay nowadays to do, what you can get away with.
28: Which is sad in itself. So I'd like to think, however old you are, however young, just know, again, whether in showbiz or not, you just got to know in life, 2020, what's acceptable and what's not.
17: Yeah.
28: But I don't think ITV will mess about. Do you know what I mean? I think it's in the right hands at ITV, and I'm sure it was very much noted.
17: Yes, I'm sure they pulled him into the diary room and had a conversation with him. So hopefully, you know, he keeps his hands to himself.
28: Fingers crossed.
17: We'll watch this space. But something else went down in the Big Brother house today, actually.
28: Oh.
17: It sounds dramatic, but actually the house was put in lockdown after a terrifying moment. Basically, a drone landed in the garden.
28: Oh, no, not a drone.
17: A drone. Quite funny. This guy who flew the drone, he actually always, I think his account is called something like Mischievous Drone Guy or whatever. Like, his whole thing is like driving his drone into places he's not meant to be. So he drove it into a stadium once and landed on the pitch during a football match. And
28: and then streams this on, like, YouTube or platforms.
17: That's it. He
28: probably
17: makes
28: a vulture in the geyser.
17: Yeah, maybe. It's quite funny, but also I can see from a security point of view, people won't know what the drone is about, who it's for, you know. Especially nowadays with, like, you know, all the stuff that's going on in the world, is it just a drone with a camera or is there something else on it?
28: Have we, like, seen any of his footage yet? Have any journalists or publications managed to find the video? Do we see their housemates?
17: We do.
28: Okay, tell me more.
17: It is Mickey Rourke outside in the garden on his bicycle.
28: What's he doing now?
17: Yeah, thank God he's just on a bicycle.
28: Thank God.
17: Yeah, like, you know, one of those cross-trainer bikes. Mm-hmm. And the MP, what's his name again? Michael Fabricant.
28: Yep.
17: he's in the garden too, and he's like looking up at the drone and pretending to shoot it down with his hands, and then it just lands in the garden. And then obviously Big Brother says everybody, all the housemates inside the house, they dropped the shutters and they were put in lockdown until they were able to clear the drone. But I just don't understand how it even got into the house. Like, surely they would have security or whatever. I guess shooting these things down.
28: You can't secure, I guess, airspace, because the garden is a public space, and a studio is literally just off of a public road.
17: Yeah.
28: I guess you could just drone it over and land it.
17: I wonder, are they going to get more of that behaviour now, that people see that it can be done?
28: But I think this has happened forever and a day with Big Brother. Like, I know back, because obviously it's a different location. Now it's, where is it in London? I can't think off the top of my head. But it was, for years, Elstree, Boreham Wood. And then before that, it was in Bow. And but I remember years ago, even in Channel 4's early days, people would throw over tennis balls and try to have hidden messages on it.
17: Oh, right.
28: So there's always been people trying to communicate with the housemates. But I guess the way the world is now, of course they've got to react on it and kind of get people in. There's just something a little bit PTSD about hearing the words lockdown.
17: Yeah.
28: Do you know what I mean?
17: When I saw that in the headline,
28: years
17: I was like...
28: ago, like when they go, we had to put the housemates on lockdown because someone threw a tennis ball in. I think one year people threw a load of Johnnies. I don't know why they were throwing Johnnies. I don't know who was shagging in Big Brother. But be safe, kids.
17: Yeah.
28: But yeah, just lockdown now hits different.
17: It does hit different. I mean? Yeah, gives me the heebie-jeebies.
28: Yeah, but again, these celebs have been very nicely paid and in a very lovely house.
17: Yeah.
28: So, which a lot of people didn't have in the real lockdown, so I'm sure they was fine.
17: They were fine, I'm sure.
28: Any early standouts for you, Elle? Who do you think could take home the crown?
17: You know, I think Michael Fabricant, I think he's quite
28: You
17: open.
28: Don't think Mickey Mook?
17: I mean, maybe. I mean, they're both characters, that's for sure. But Michael Fabricant seems to be quite open and honest, and I like that. I think, you know, he's not playing a character. He's just 100% himself. He actually came out and said that he's in a polyamorous relationship. So I think that means that you have multiple partners.
28: Yeah.
17: So he's been dating the same guy for like 35 years. Andy, I think his name is. He's a mayor of the West Midlands.
28: I love that you look at me like I know mayors of Midlands.
17: I know, I can't even remember his surname, but they've been together for like 35 years. They have a house together and stuff like that, but they're not married. And then he was asked by Jojo Siwa in the house, who's your partner? Do you have a partner? And he said, well, I have one partner for 35 years and then multiple deep friends that I go on holiday with.
28: Fabulous.
17: So watch this space.
28: We don't judge here at Access All Areas, guys? We'll be talking about this for weeks to come, Elle. Let's have it right. We're going to take a little break and then we're going to come back and we're going to listen to the Sam Vanderpump part two. A little behind the scenes, if you will. See you in two.
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5: I've gone onto your screen time here, right?
13: Oh.
5: And if I spent an average of 22 hours a day doing something, I think I'd consider it a relationship.
13: Oh my God. 22 hours?
5: A day? How? How? What are you doing on your phone? The total screen time from last week was 155 hours and 28 minutes.
13: Yeah.
14: VAR, you serious? With Cecil G. Thomas.
15: What is the point of an umbrella?
13: That come out of nowhere.
15: Bro, they make me feel ill, bro.
13: No, you can't do
15: that. No, they make me feel absolutely ill. And it's been obviously ridiculous recently because there's been so much rain. Mm-hmm. I'll tell you why I hate umbrellas. They're too big for the pavement, and they're too big for one person, and they're way too small for two people. At least half of me

0: for this, but I want to put it, I want to let the guard down and I want to let everyone into what I went through, because, you know, the idea of I can raise awareness of, you know, all it was for me was delirium. And there's, if you go to Sepsis Trust UKST website, they really will show you the five things which will show what sepsis is all about. And so I wanted to let this wall down to really let people in, and so they could see what I'd gone through, so it could help people discover what those symptoms were, and if they ever faced those symptoms, they got into A&E quick enough. And if we save one life, that I think that means everything.
1: Absolutely, yeah, that's honestly job done if it saves one. Since you've spoke out about it, have you had people reach out to you on social?
0: Oh, I can't actually believe the reception on socials. I mean, so I did the Daily Mail article, which got really good reception, but there was some horrible comments on there, like, oh, he doesn't, you know, what is this about putting hospital photos online and stuff like that.
2: You could put pictures of puppies on the Daily Mail and the comment section will be like, oh, gross puppy. Yeah. Like, you, it's a different breed of person that goes
0: so
2: on.
0: So I followed up with that, with going to my own social media, and I actually answered some of like the most quite bad comments of why I better put it online, and, you know, what I actually went through, because people started doubting whether my CRP was that high. People started doubting the weight loss that I had. I mean, I had it recorded on a hospital letter, filmed the hospital letter, put it on social media. I had to take that part.
1: And also, why would you lie? Like, the mentality of people, like, it blows my mind when someone is so vulnerable but so open. I went through something very recently a couple of weeks ago, very similar, thankfully not sepsis, but in a hospital bed, and spoke out about something, and almost the abuse you get. And I always think, like I said, if you save one person or encourage someone to get checked and tested, why would you not use your platform, voice and profile for good? Do you know what I mean? Like,
2: exactly.
1: It's not all about selling teeth whitening strips on social media.
0: And I think that's the biggest thing, is influencers, and I put that in, you know, quotation marks, inverted commas, and influencers get heavily criticised for what they put online a lot of the time, and, you know, what they're advocating and so forth. So I thought, you know, I've got a small platform, also growing. If I can use it to do a little bit of raising awareness and actually something that really helps people, then why not? Why the fuck wouldn't I do it?
1: Yes.
2: Exactly. Looking back now at the early stages of sepsis, before you knew what it was, and now you have the knowledge, is there anything that you could have done to make your recovery better, quicker?
0: Yeah, I mean, so that's really interesting. The biggest thing was, I would have probably got into hospital, well, 3 days earlier, if I'd actually 5 days earlier, if I'd known.
2: Right.
0: If I'd known, because now in my head, I've actually had two infections since, and I got in hospital before my CRP had even been elevated, because I'd felt the symptoms, because I was so aware of it, because you've felt it before. So straight away, I feel a little temperature rise, and I go into hospital straight away, because I just don't want to get sepsis again. Mm. And in that situation, the first time when I got sepsis, it was, the first thing was, really, really crazy, and my uncle had the same thing, who also suffered from sepsis. I was walking around Selfridges, as you do, shopping for Christmas presents, and I could not stay hydrated. I could not quench my thirst. So I had a litre bottle of water, and I kept on going to my now fiancé, I can't quench my thirst. I've drunk a whole litre of water in the space of 10 minutes, and I'm still thirsty, and my lips were dry. And by the time I was laying on my bed, but just before she'd called the ambulance to get me back into hospital, she said my lips were so crusty from the dryness. And I make a joke about this on Chelsea, in the episode which aired yesterday, talking about how my balls had pruned up, and, you know, she was holding my bag of pee, but these were actually
1: holding your balls.
0: Well, she does that on a regular basis. Oh god, I really hope my parents aren't listening to this.
1: So you're an engaged man now.
0: But I make a joke of it, and I make a joke of everything. That's the way I am, a very light-hearted person, and, you know, I don't take anything seriously, especially myself. So I make a joke about it on the show, but it was a very serious part. You know, the things that really dried up were my lips, but also my balls were really dried up, because I was so dehydrated. They literally said my kidneys were like raisins, dried up little prunes. So I had to stick a catheter, and I don't know if you've ever been through a catheter experience.
1: But it ain't no fun for a man. I'm sure it ain't lovely for a woman, but I'm telling you, as a man, fucking horrendous.
0: Can I just describe it to your listeners? So imagine a very, very thin wire being inserted down your jacket.

0: side, all the way until it finally hits your bladder, and then it blowing up like a balloon in your bladder and filling. And then every time...
1: And then
0: time,
1: the fun bit comes when they take it out.
2: Do they yank it out quick?
1: Oh, my God. Quick enough. Fucking horrific.
0: Never put me through that again, please. I will pray to God if there is one. I don't know if you're religious or not, but I will pray to one every single night, hoping that never happens to anyone ever again.
1: I'm literally holding my one good bowl at the minute, because one's a bit ropey, so we won't go into that. This is about sepsis. But I've had a terrible, like, just reliving that. I've just introverted into myself. It shut up my uterus. Now, I want to ask you just one last thing and again, because it is important to talk about it. But did you go for a moment, and I hope this isn't too dark, and you can kind of tell me to just shut up and we'll end it. Did you go for a moment, once you knew it was sepsis, did you ever have the moment where you kind of thought about your mortality? Did you lay there and you thought, shit, I could die here?
0: Yeah, I mean, 100%. And not when I thought it was sepsis, actually. It wasn't even about what I thought was going on. It was laying in that hospital bed, knowing what I was feeling and what I was going through, and I didn't think I was ever going to make it out of that hospital. Mm. It was pretty hectic, to the point I'm thinking of, like, I didn't think I was going to make it out of the hospital. And even now, I really, really, on a serious note, suffer from health anxiety, because I keep on getting these infections due to my genetic disease, and you just kind of think, life can end very, very quickly, and it is very, very short. And you worry about your mortality. Once you go through it, you think, can I get another infection? What if we don't catch it quick enough? What happens if it amplifies? You know, I heard this horrific story about another young girl who was a law student. She was 17 years of age, and she had got an infection. She'd gone to her doctors. They didn't really know what it was. They sent her home with, like, they thought she had a chest infection, sent her home with some basic antibiotics, I believe. And then she kept on going back in and out, and finally she went to her hospital the third time. And the sepsis had spread all the way into her lungs, and she got pneumonia, and unfortunately she didn't make it. And she's a 17-year-old law student, and, you know, I think you just have to read these stories, because, and you have to listen to them, because if you then recognise a symptom, and one in five deaths in the globally, one in five are sepsis related.
2: Wow.
0: Yeah. There's a very high percentage of them which can be avoided if people recognise it's sepsis. Mm. So by listening to these stories, by awareness being spreaded, if someone can just recognise one symptom, then possibly they can get into hospital early enough, get the antibiotics, get the treatment, and avoid, you know, it becoming fatal.
1: Because timing's key, isn't it? If you, like Sam says, if you find one symptom, walk into your A&E department and flag it and go, I've listened to Sam Vanderpump on Access All Areas. But you could go, I think it could be this.
0: Yeah.
1: No one's going to scream at you in hospital for flagging it. They would much rather send you home with an antibiotic 100%. Or a paracetamol. But it's good to kind of flag it, because, you know, that decision could just save your life.
2: Exactly.
0: And I think the biggest thing is, you need to just ask, could this be sepsis?
1: Yeah.
0: And there's I think I divert everyone again to the UKST website, and there's a list of things which are very, very common with sepsis, and ask the question to your doctor, is this sepsis?
1: Absolutely. Thank you so much for staying behind, Sam. An absolute pleasure to speak with you, mate.
0: Thank you so much for having me, and I really
1: very
0: enjoyed
1: welcome.
0: This.
1: Welcome. Look
0: Thank
1: after you. Yourself.
0: We will do.
1: Hello, doctor.
3: Buddy, how you doing?
1: I'm really good, thank you. Thank you for joining me on Access All Areas.
3: I appreciate it. Thank you for having me. Apologies, I was running late with a patient just now.
1: You're so, so welcome. You're a busy, busy bee. So I love that you're coming from the clinic. You're giving us the scenery. He's got all the gear. How were you finding everything since the show's gone on?
3: Pretty good, yeah. You know, I've had a really good reception from... from the public, really, especially my community and industry. So it's been great.
1: And how, in terms of social media, because it's such a huge part of all of our lives now, and I think 95% of it is amazing, but there is a dark side to social media. Do you come across any kind of trolls or online abuse?
3: I think we all are, as in, especially all of the candidates, but I realise that people watch the show for entertainment purposes. So having that on mind, they're waiting for us to do silly things. So when that does happen, or it gets edited in a certain way that makes us look doing silly things, we're going to get those comments. But, you know, I think we're all quite thick-skinned and can filter through them.
1: Do production in advance tell you, because obviously you pre-record the show before it then goes on out. Yeah. Do they sit you down and kind of say, look, prepare for social media? And what's their game plan, so to speak?
3: Of course they do, yeah. They do let us know, like, you know, you're going to be in the public eye, you know, millions of people around the UK watching you. You can't control public opinion. And, you know, that's something we all knew before going on the show. So, you know, when we were doing it, we knew exactly what we were walking into. And that comes with the trolls and negativity of social media.
1: Now, obviously, you seem like someone that can hold their own. You're quite outspoken. You certainly was in the boardroom. Do you think your approach to confrontation works in your favour?
3: My approach to confrontation, I think so. I always try and be as logical as I can be and don't let emotions get involved. So, you know, there was a lot more that went on in that boardroom that makes the edit. But I'm hoping from what you saw, I came across quite well.
1: Very, very well. What stuff, and obviously I get, obviously from being on a TV show, I did 10 years straight on a show. So I get that things get cut and edited because otherwise a show would be like 4 hours long. What didn't we see from the boardroom? Is there anything when you watch it back where you're a bit like gutted that something was cut?
3: Yeah, I think the final goodbye from Lord Sugar, that was definitely cut, because what he did say, and I remember it because I wrote it down as soon as I left, was that I was a very credible candidate and he knows I'm going to go off and do great things. So he gave me a little bit of a speech which really didn't make the final cut, which would have been nice to see.
1: I guess the thing is as well, in terms of being a production company and making a show and producers and directors, they kind of, especially when something's pre-recorded, they have a beginning, a middle and an end. So they've kind of got to follow their narrative, haven't they? So, and also, would it have been one of them things? Do you think it would have been too much behind the curtain if we'd have seen Lord Sugar being actually quite nice?
3: I think that's what it was, because it was the first time I actually heard praise from him like that in the boardroom. So, you know, it was one of those things where I was thrown off, because when he gave me a second chance to stay after what he said, I was a little bit flustered, and you catch me stuttering a little bit saying, after he says, are you sure? I am. So from there, it was surprising to see him be so nice. But of course, the edits have to make Lord Sugar seem like Lord Sugar. And to the public, that's quite this, you know, straight, narrow business guy that's got no room for being nice.
1: Hence why the show, I guess, is still going 20 years on. So yeah. You come up across a little bit of criticism from being quite direct and tough. But as a businessman, do you think that is the best way to be? Like, be a straight talker? I would say put your balls on the table, in business or not.
3: I think definitely when it comes to business, you do need to be a straight talker. But, you know, with different candidates, they have different personalities. And sometimes you have to find a right approach to talking to them.
1: Mm. Obviously, because you're quite known, well, very, very known. You have A-list clientele. With your dentistry. I've been umming and ahhing about having my teeth done, because obviously I've just got natural teeth at the minute, but I am thinking about maybe having mine. What would be your advice for someone that's thinking about having cosmetic teeth?
3: I think my advice to anyone looking to get cosmetic dental treatment is to first ensure that the health of your teeth and your gums are well and intact, because I have a lot of patients that come through asking for cosmetic work when they haven't got the basics right. You need the basics, because they're the foundation to build strong, lasting results when you do cosmetic dentistry. So that needs to become first.
1: And is it true that a lot of UK dentists hate what is now known as a hashtag turkey teeth?
3: Exactly that. With turkey teeth and other places abroad, there are some dentists that will do quite invasive treatments to get cosmetic results, which I am completely against. There's never a need to be that invasive unless you've got lots of different problems with your teeth, which most people who go to Turkey to get cosmetic treatment don't. So I definitely recommend that you just get minimally invasive treatment done where you live. So if that's in the UK, get it done in the UK.
1: Have you seen an increase? I mean, obviously, I know it's very well known now that the whole turkey teeth almost become a meme, and social media, there's so many things about it. But In the UK, obviously there is a big price difference between the UK and, let's not just say Turkey, just abroad, where people go to travel for cosmetic procedures. Have you seen an rise in just teeth in the UK, though? Even though it's more expensive, are people more than they were 5-10 years ago having their teeth done?
3: I think aesthetics in general in the UK has become a more popular subject. I think more and more celebrities are open about the treatments they have to look the way they do. And once they are open, then, you know, have the general public who will also want to look that certain way. And, you know, a smile is often the first thing you notice when you see someone. So getting a perfect smile, whether that's white or straight teeth, a lot more people are interested in. But I think there's a lot more options now as well. We have different advancements, new technology that can get you a beautiful result using minimally invasive treatment.
1: I think it's really important. And again, unless it's like health reasons, which isn't cosmetic, and then it's down to the celeb to decide if they want to or not. They're obviously under no obligation to tell people if it's personal. But I think the world we're in now with social media and people being influenced, when we see girls going to have their bums done in Turkey, but then they'll just go to a gym and do 2 squats, film it, go Turkey, come back, and they make out that they've done a couple of squats. I think it's quite important for people to be quite upfront, especially when you've got a following, just to go, look, do you know what? My teeth are lovely or my bum's really good, but you're going to need more than 15 squats at David Lloyd's and a protein powder or a good teeth whitening toothpaste to get these results.
3: Yeah, I completely agree. You know, it's important to be honest about the outcomes you have.
1: Now, I want to ask you, because obviously it was made quite a big thing, but there was a bit of a situation where you'd made a little bit of a slip up involving the word coloured. And then despite immediately apologising, critics had their thing to say. What's your opinion and their take on A, that situation, and B, how it was handled?
3: You know, first of all, it was definitely my mistake. So I was wrong to use that word to describe myself. That's, you know, something the media got wrong. I used that word to describe myself and a character I was making to represent people who look like me. Of course, in the moment, it was a 10-second part of the day where we're filming for 24 hours. And I immediately corrected myself and we carried on. And I didn't think it would be an issue at all, because I think the people in the room knew what my intentions were. And I think intent is something that's very important, because it wasn't used as a slur. I wasn't trying to insult myself. No. It was something I used as positive intent to try and represent people who look like me. But at the end of the day, it was my mistake. I used the wrong word. I apologize as soon as I did it. And I'm a little upset to see how, you know, it got out to the media and how the media took it, because that's not me at all.
1: And in terms of, we spoke about earlier, social media, did you get much backlash on social media because of that?
3: The opposite, really. I think a lot of people didn't understand what I said was wrong, or understand how some of the headlines were when it was such an innocent slip up. So honestly, all of the social media outcry once that got published was all in support and positive of me, which I really appreciate.
1: Now, you've spoke about like production and like feeling like they dismissed your concerns about fairness. Do you think, looking back, that was a fair thing to say? Was it dismissed your fairness, or was it just kind of the heat of the moment being in that bubble?
3: About what, sorry? Dismissed about what?
1: You'd said that you dismissed your concerns about fairness. So in terms of being fair on the show, whether that's between other candidates and stuff like that, do you think it is all very equal?
3: I don't think I said that. I think there's lots of articles out there.
1: Oh, is that maybe a misquote?
3: Yeah, I think so. I wouldn't say that. I just say that when you're an outsider looking at the show, or when you're applying to the show, to actually being on the show, it's very different from what it seems. I thought it was more of a business competition, but it's, you know, when you go behind, and I'm pretty naive for thinking it wouldn't be, it is a reality TV show.
1: Yeah.
3: So you know, they do certain things to make it more entertaining for viewers. And it was that I didn't agree with, and mostly around that, and how I just couldn't see myself working with someone like Lord Sugar after I spent a bit of time with him. You know, he's an icon. I grew up watching him. But a business relationship is like a marriage. It's got to be a great fit for both parties. So once I realized I wasn't a good fit for him, I decided to no longer be in the process.
1: So you didn't want to marry Lord Sugar. What's the situation between you and the other candidates now? Is there a group chat on WhatsApp?
3: I'm not allowed to say that, but I would say that we are, most of us are very, very close.
1: You can't say what if there's a group chat?
3: Yeah, I can't be you know, saying that out loud on radio.
1: Have you all met up since? Like, is there a little bit or will there be a get together? Those that get on?
3: Yeah, of course. You know, every Thursday we get together to watch the show. So we do see each other quite often.
1: I love that. And in terms of moving forward, because it is always a strange thing, like when, and I'm guessing because you mentioned that you was a fan of Lord Sugar, so you was a fan of The Apprentice, I'm guessing. I don't want to put words in your mouth. And then you take part on a show. When you've then done your time on there, do you think it's going to feel weird for you, what, going back to being a punter, so to speak? Now you know the behind the scenes and the logistics and the 20-hour days.
3: Yeah, you know, one of the things that they say before you go on the show is you're not allowed to know anyone who's previously been on the show.
1: How is that what they say?
3: Yeah, so when you're filling out the application, they ask you, have you known anyone that's ever been on the show before? And, you know, there's a reason why they ask you that, because once you go on the show, you'll understand the behind the scenes, what they do. And of course, you'd have an unfair advantage, or maybe you wouldn't want to go on the show after you know. So I think that's something that goes into place now. Going on the other side, I don't regret it at all. I had an amazing time, met some amazing people, and I had a lot of fun. I think, you know, would I have liked to go on further? In hindsight, you know, if I could go from the start and know what the process was really going to be like, then I would have understood it, accepted it, and stayed in for the long haul. But because it became quite a bit of a shock to me once I got there, finding out how it was, it just wasn't what I expected it to be.
1: Have you seen an increase in business so far?
3: Yeah, I have, you know, that's why while I was doing this call, I had a patient in the chair. It's been busy and, you know, I'm overwhelmed from the support of it, and it's put a spotlight on me and the work I do. So for that, I'm really grateful.
1: And you have patients sat in the chair with their mouth open, numbed up, suctioning, and they're asking you about Lord Sugar.
3: Yeah, I do have a few patients that are friends with Lord Sugar. You know, we treat a lot of lords and baronesses here. So there are people on my chair that know him quite well.
1: He works in money areas, don't you, Dalton? You don't mess about in the areas. No NHS patients. So I want to ask, what's the most common treatment at the minute? Are people having the veneers, or are some people, especially I'm guessing if they're lords and ladies, some people are quite happy just for a little teeth whitening? I was never a teeth whitening kind of guy. I kind of thought balls deep veneers, but that's me. What is the go-to treatment at the minute in dentistry with like someone as high up as you?
3: So generally for those type of clientele, I normally see them for their general dentistry. So whether that be checkups, fillings.
1: Oh, you do still do the odd little filling?
3: I do for that clientele, we do, because, you know, we charge accordingly. Yeah. So for them, we would like to keep good relationships with them, and they often refer a lot of patients to us. The biggest thing for me is word of mouth. Once someone comes in, they often go and tell their friends and family. So I still have to maintain that relationship when I'm doing general dentistry.
1: Of course you do. And is there, I've got a last question and I'll let you get back to your patients.
3: Sure.
1: Is there still a fear and phobia of the dentist? Like, I know a lot of people I went to school with, and I mean, I'm only 18, so it wasn't that long ago. I lie, I'm not 18, I'm 21. But people were scared of a dentist. They used to get like knocked out by the gas mask thing, or I think the sounds of drills. I don't know, whatever. I mean, I'm not a psychotherapist. But people had like huge phobias. Is that still a thing?
3: You know, in some places in the UK it is, but that's one of the main reasons why I set up Dent Studio, because a trip to the dentist shouldn't be a scary place. We're making it more like a spa experience to come here, relax. A lot of our patients love coming in because they feel like they got pampered during the day. So from our customer service, from when they walk through and enter the clinic all the way to the end, we make sure that they're pampered and loved up. And we're putting a whole different spin to a dental experience here.
1: Happy days. And if your dentist has got some nice eyes on him, even better still. That's what I would say. Thank you so much for joining me. It's been an absolute pleasure to speak with you. I'll let you get back.
3: Thank you so much for having me.
1: Really take care. Speak to you soon. Bye.
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14: I had a really sweet message going, do you think I could come and look at your boobs? I'm not a pervert. I just think they would be really nice. And if you could just show me and then I'll go away again. And then he said, I'm just sorry if this is offensive to you. I'm just a bit of a boob guy.
1: Welcome back to Access All Areas. We are joined by Big Brother icon, Lisa Appleton. Lisa, how are you, darling?
15: I am the one and only.
14: I love it.
1: Oh, you're frozen, babes.
13: Just halfway through.
15: Thank you. How are you, Bobby and Ellen?
1: Really good, thank you, darling. Really good. So, Lisa, so much we want to talk to you about. Oh, you froze, babes.
13: You're saying it as if she can do something about it.
1: So, Big Brother's on now. Celebrity Big Brother. Does it bring back a load of memories for you?
15: It's gone a little bit glitchy.
1: Yours keeps freezing. Are you on Wi-Fi or just on the old 3G, babes?
15: I'm on Wi-Fi at the minute.
1: Sometimes try switching just over to 3G. Sometimes I find it a little bit better on the old Zoom.
15: Okay, darling, I will do right now.
1: Thank you, darling.
13: Isn't it funny how just when we're talking about the tech stuff, it doesn't freeze at all?
1: Yeah.
13: It's perfectly fine then.
1: Oh, it's not glitchy now. Are you on the 3G, Lise?
15: Yeah, it's on the 3G now.
1: Perfect, darling. So I was just saying, hun, obviously there's so much I want to talk to you about in terms of your experience on Big Brother and everything that's come after. But let's just stick our little toe into the water. We've got Celeb Big Brother on at the minute. Does it bring back a load of memories for you watching the show?
15: Oh, absolutely. I think I'm going to be Big Brother family for life. That's it forever.
13: We've lost it.
15: I understand how the housemates are feeling, and it's one of those things once you to meet the new housemates. And what a fabulous selection we've got this year.
13: Yeah, I was just about to say, who's your favourite so far? There's a lot of characters in there.
15: Oh, There's a lot of characters. It's going to be fantastic. Obviously, I'm a big fan of Danny Beard. Mm. I think Mickey Rourke and Michael the MP are hilarious. Mm-hmm. They are such characters. I love Patsy Palmer. I've got a lot of humble respect for Trish. I think she's amazing. I followed her for years and years. Bless her heart. I like her. I think Donna's going to be a real light.
1: Lace, I want to ask you, babe. Sorry, just because it's...
15: Chris?
1: Just because it cut out again, I want to ask you, you touched upon Mickey. What was your thoughts? Obviously, there's been a lot said on social media about his walking in, his entrance, and how he was with AJ.
15: Starring in his own movie on Big Brother. He's gone in with that kind of, you know, Mickey Rourke actor script, and he's coming across like he's in starring in his own movie, and he seems so, like, I don't know whether he really gets the show. Mm. I think he's... He kind of is quite daring where he's going there, and he's upsetting a lot of housemates. Mm. And it's a warning. And as we know, we've got to be anything you do in there is blown up out of proportion. So you just can do the slightest thing, or you can say something, and it's like, you know, you're the, it's a Big Brother warning. So it's very. When you're cooped up in there 24 hours a day with nothing else to do, that's where it gets.
2: Is there any advice that you would give him?
15: He's going to be a great housemate. And I think, and I like, I think the MP.
2: We're having a dodgy line.
1: Sorry,
2: guys.
1: It's the nature of live radio and the good old technology. Sorry, Lise, it just keeps cutting out. We're just apologising to the listeners.
15: Oh, dear.
1: Oh, you're back in the room.
15: I'm back. Yeah, it's the technology.
1: It's a fucking nightmare, Lise. Mm. So, talking about is in his own movie, what's your personal thoughts on his entrance with AJ? Do you think he was out of order? Because there's a lot of people that are quite upset about the interactions with AJ personally before he even unpacked his case or stepped foot in the house.
15: I think everybody is looking for something to pick on, just... very flirty with AJ, and I thought he was pushing his boundaries, yes, but I think AJ handled it in a very comical way. Booted him, you know, spanked his bum, boosted him in the house.
2: Yeah.
15: So I thought it was tongue in cheek. It didn't bother me, but I can understand how other people get shirty.
2: Is there any advice that you would give him in the house?
15: So leave me alone for 9.5 minutes. I mean, he's 74, bless him. We've got to consider that as well, you know. He's 74, that's a fine, grand age. And I think, you know, we could be chatting to him, and he might go in one ear and out of the other. So I'd just advise him to, you know, just be himself. But just, you know, like Jojo, when he upset Jojo with, like, homophobic, Jojo's very young and feisty and fiery, and we just can't go there, can we, with our opinions anymore. We've got to be careful. And I think I'd just have, like, you know, a chat about that and just say, you know, it's not you, it's just how everyone is sensitive, and it's rules before you come in the Big Brother house. But so enjoy the experience, Mickey, as much as possible.
1: So, Lise, we're going to move on from Celeb Big Brother, because obviously you lived and breathed that whole experience.
15: I did.
1: You've come out the house, and you've had quite the time since coming out. Like, I remember reading you've developed a really terrible sausage addiction, didn't you? How is the sausage addiction? Are you still on the sausage?
15: I had one. Yes, I had 6 this morning.
1: what kind of sausage really tickles your pickle, Lise?
15: Yeah, I just like, I like sausages with pickles, yeah, the cocktail sticks. And it was all started budget bangers when I was on benefits through a very stressful time, rock bottom in my life, and selling them at Tesco for 2p. You can make bangers and mash bangers and on toast, eat them, you know, they're just really cheap in a casserole. You do so much with sausages. And I was comfort eating, and, you know, they're affordable and stuff like that. So I've had a real roller coaster. I'm one hell of a big one, fair ride. That roller coaster's been up and down.
1: Talking of sausage, you also do the OnlyFans now, Lise. How's that? Are you enjoying it?
15: I'll be completely straight. Something I never thought I'd do, but I never thought I'd do topless before then. But in media, when the world... That didn't. Mm. And when you're in lockdown, when you know, in particular, you need money coming in, and that was my only source of income.
1: There ain't no shame in it, darling. No shame here. The amount of people what I know of on the OnlyFans and they're earning a hell of a lot of money. More than people that have got TV careers. Yeah. Let me just say that.
15: Yeah, some do really well on it. I'm not, you know, I'm building on it still. I'm getting a bit more daring, but there's boundaries. But I'm also on Miami Fox Streaming. I've got projects on there with Brinkert James Hammond. We're doing and the year on Miami Fox Streaming. And introducing horror movies as well as a little nice piece. I'm looking forward to that. Been working on those. And I've already got a true crime show as well, Hollywood Files, which I narrated. That's on Hollywood Files too.
1: So how far do you go on OnlyFans? Because everyone has their niche, don't they? Yeah. Have you got a limit that you kind of go to? Are you just doing solo stuff? Are you bringing the sausage into it?
15: It was quite a big change for me, step for me to make at the time.
1: Yeah.
15: You know, I just used to, like, you know, I had a column in the National newspaper as a sex doctor, you know, done crazy pap shoots, as Pap Fratsy Queen, the sausage, whatever, TV shows, you know, about 100 primetime reality shows. So the farthest I will go is, we do naked and, you know, very tease. It's very stripping tease. So I do a lot of that. They're popular. And then we build up to, like, naked. I will take my face out because obviously if it, you know, I know it's protected with the, you know, companies about the leaks and stuff, but you have to be careful. I don't do anything with anyone else, no, but I do, like, custom videos. So, you know, for the custom, I might go a little bit more outrageous on the custom.
1: Good on you, girl.
2: Making your coin, why not?
15: Yes, I need my beef on that table, that steak.
2: Exactly.
15: And so, you know, my makeup and my nice, you know, my rent and my bills. Everything's so expensive, isn't it?
2: Do you actually find it hard to maintain a certain look when you have to do OnlyFans? Because you're front of camera now, so I presume you have to be really honed in on the way you look and spend money on that too.
15: Oh, you do. You have to. Because I'm 57 in a few months, guys. Wow. So obviously being 57.
1: You look fucking good for it, Lace.
15: Yeah, I do. I've been training.
1: I saw. I clocked the old guns. Lisa, I want to ask you, Bakes, obviously, as a huge diehard Big Brother fan.
15: Got going.
2: Oh, we got the booty.
15: Long tray. Hair, nails, eyelashes, locations, different rooms than just, like, you know, being in one place.
2: Yeah.
15: It's nice to... You know, I've hired hotels out before now with nice backgrounds. Mm. So there's a lot of money goes into it, yes.
1: Of course.
15: And you've also, you know, got to look as good as you can. Like I say, you know, in my 30s, 40s, oh, it's, you know, it's a breeze. But in your 50s, you have to watch, you know, what you're eating, how you're training. To maintain.
1: It's a fucker, isn't it, them calories?
15: So
1: Lisa, I've got to take it back to Big Brother. Sorry, because time is running out and we've got to squeeze as much as we can in, the actress said to the bishop. So I want to go back your time on Big Brother. Obviously, I'm a diehard Big Brother fan. A lot of us will remember your time in the house with your partner at the time, Mario. You got married. So, Lise, be honest, keep it 100. I feel like we're friends now, we're bonding, we both love the sausage. Was your marriage with Mario more about fame than love?
15: No, not at all.
1: Really?
15: Interesting. We are the first ever real couple to enter the Big Brother house ever in history. The first ever. So we'd been together for like 3-4 years before. We was in a lift together already. We was in a full-blown relationship, and we were very, very much we're very in love at the time. We were together all the time. We did everything together. The Big Brother changed, obviously, the fame. We didn't realise how it would sort of put a lot of pressure under us as a famous couple. Mm-hmm. We didn't go in it for the fame. I'd already done TV since I was 26 on Body Heat. I'd been on 15 reality shows before Big Brother, just quiz shows and things like that, Jeff Becerra, Fear Factor, Body Heat, you know, stuff like that, In the Grid with Les Dennis. And that, I was already quite, and you just get a bit of local press, you get noticed around your hometown, maybe the odd time when you're out and about in Manchester and stuff, and that was it. And Big Brother didn't prepare us for that. So when Mario met me, I was already doing TV, and we went on Star Now, and we applied for different shows together. One was with ITV, to How to Have Better Sex.
1: And how did that go for you? Did you get better sex?
15: Yeah, that was really interesting. And how couples are attracted to each other to want to have sex in the first place. And it does really go on that to do with, like, you know, the looks, obviously. You've got to fancy them, and the smell, you know, things like that, hormones. Mm. And we was doing TV shows before, and then we weren't sort of, I mean, I'm 40 when I go in the Big Brother house. Mario's 44. So we weren't certainly, I hadn't tried to be famous before then. I'd been asked out in my early 20s by footballers and by lots of quite a few famous actors and stuff in my 20s, 30s, because I was like an Amazonian, 6 foot, like, you know, bodybuilder, very attractive woman. And I said no. And the boyfriends I had didn't really have much. It was normal. And so I've never ever gone after a guy with money and you know, football or something, even though I've had the opportunities. So I've just had a single parent, busy looking after my family, my daughter, bringing her up.
1: Well, Lise, the one thing that you guys certainly did was deliver TV gold, the first couple to go in there. I hope that original TV show gave you better sex whilst the marriage lasted. Keep doing what you're doing. No shame in the OnlyFans, no shame in the sausage. Thank you for coming on Access. Lots
2: Thank
1: of love, Lise.
2: So Thank you.
1: Bye.
2: Bye.
1: Thank you guys for tuning in. We'll see you next week. Ta-da.
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16: This is one sport where it's unforgiving. 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Yeah. So we're trying to create somebody for that. You know, you have to be robust, you have to be mentally strong.
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20: Prime Minister insists he has full confidence in the Health Secretary Wes Streeting, despite claims he will launch a leadership bid tomorrow. In another difficult day for the PM, he's had a brief meeting with Streeting at Number 10 before attending the King's speech. Highlights include the introduction of a tourist tax, digital IDs and a ban on ticket touts. MPs have been debating the contents of that speech, but Conservative leader Kemi Badenoch says you can't avoid the issue everyone is talking about.
21: This is a highly unusual moment. The Prime Minister is in office, but not in power. Everyone is trying to pretend it's all right. It's not all right.
20: But Sir Keir Starmer gave a light-hearted response.
22: Let me also thank the Leader of the Opposition for the usual warm and generous nature of her contribution. In difficult days, her input is always a ray of sunshine. But we do have one thing in common. Our parties both had tough results in the local elections last week. The difference is, she hasn't noticed.
20: In other news, Nigel Farage is to be investigated over a £5 million gift from a party donor. The Parliamentary Standards Commissioner, Daniel Greenberg, will look into the undeclared gift from Thailand-based cryptocurrency investor Christopher Harborne in 2024. The bodies of three women have been recovered from the sea off Brighton. Police said a search was launched after concerns were raised for the welfare of a person in the water earlier this morning. More than 1,700 people are being quarantined on a UK-operated cruise liner in France following an outbreak of gastroenteritis. They're being held on a ship Ambition in Bordeaux while samples are being tested at a local hospital. On Sunday, a 92-year-old male passenger died while on board. And President Trump has touched down in China for a two-day state visit. That's the latest from Radio News Hub. I'm David Hall.
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25: Hi guys, we are actually still off, but we've missed you that much that what we have done is we've made a little compilation for you of all of the best bits. So get your pen and paper ready for a 10 out of 10,
26: 10 out
25: advice.
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26: 10 out of 10.
25: Advice from the wonderful Pete. And I'm going to add my little bits. I'm going to add my little moments.
27: It's mostly advice from Cece because she's a lot better at this than me and I just sort of throw in stupidness. But yes, so this week it is the best bits of listeners' questions and advice. We hope you enjoy it. We love giving advice, even though Cece and I could probably do with more advice than anyone. So yeah, listen, give it a
25: enjoy.
27: Go. Enjoy yourselves. We are coming back soon, I promise. Bye. Love you.
25: Love you, bye.
27: Bye. Cece, if we didn't work together and do this show together, would you come to me for advice?
25: Yes, I would. Do you know what? Yes, I definitely would, because last week you gave me some advice and I took it with me and I applied it.
27: And how did it work out for you?
25: Good.
27: Oh, good. Okay,
25: good.
27: I'm
25: still really single, yeah.
27: Okay, fabulous, fabulous.
25: No, I did, yeah. Of course I would. Would you come to me for advice?
27: Of course I would. I would love you to be my life guru because you're such a fabulous, amazing person and I just think you're wonderful.
25: You can stay. You can fucking stay.
27: Stay. After 25 weeks, it's nice to finally get that reassurance. right, so it's listeners' questions and stories. So each week we get listeners to either send us their stories or they send us a voice note or email us or whatever, and they either want some advice or they just tell us funny dating stories and maybe not some not-so-funny dating stories. Sometimes we get sad ones. Sad
25: yes.
27: ones. We like to hear the sad ones.
25: We like it all, everything.
27: We don't like people being sad.
25: No, let's mix it up.
27: We like people to be happy because it's Happy Fucking Friday.
25: It is happy.
27: We don't like sadness.
25: We like happy.
27: And what don't we like?
25: We like happy times.
27: And we do like happy times, but what don't we like?
25: Not sad times.
27: No, we don't like sad times.
25: We don't like sad times.
27: No, we don't. We like happy times. Just
25: we like happy times because it's Happy Friday with happy people. Happy time.
27: And do you know what, Cece? You make me happy.
25: You make me happy.
27: Good. You don't make me sad. You never make me sad.
25: You don't make me sad.
27: No, because you're happy and I'm
25: very happy. I have happy times with you.
27: And we're happy together. And the Fubar family are very happy. We don't like
25: sadness. Fucking hell. Is there a company out there called Happy, happy.com, that could sponsor us?
27: Yeah, it could. To be honest with you,
25: happy.com. That is fucked up. Oh God. Yeah, kids. Should we give advice now, seeing as we're
27: I think
25: happy?
27: We should, yeah.
25: Hannah. Tell us what you need and we'll give you some happy advice.
27: Hannah wants some happy dating advice, does she?
25: We got this. She does.
27: What? We just have moments of just utter...
0: Hi, I'm Hannah, and I have a dating dilemma. I really need your help, please. So, I've been friends with this guy from school for years, and we had a catch-up after lockdown. One thing led to another, and I ended up sleeping with him. I've seen him twice since for walks and dinners, and we message every day. He's, like, super thoughtful and sweet, and I am attracted to him, and we get on really well, but I don't know if there's a spark because we've been friends for so long. When I'm with him, I'm always thinking I should be more flirty, and he never really compliments me. Also, I had the whole conversation asking where his head's at, and he said he hadn't really thought about relationships, but it was good to know that I liked him. I don't know if he's just coasting along or whether he genuinely likes me. My head says I should just let it go, but I can't stop thinking about him. Should I pursue it or leave it? What should I do? Please, please, please help. And side note, I absolutely love you both. Love the show. It's my fave podcast. And thank you so much in advance for your help.
25: Oh, Hannah, you're going to get some happy advice for that a little bit on the end.
27: Firstly, Hannah, and I'm not just saying this because you said that you loved us, I fancy your voice.
25: You have a very nice voice.
27: What a very, very nice. When she went super happy. Oh, lovely. I will answer this in song.
25: Go. Oh, okay.
27: Let it go. I don't know how it goes. What's the melody?
25: Let it go. Let it go.
27: Yeah, I don't
25: know. Sack him off. Fuck him off.
27: Right. So I'll explain why. Yeah, that's it. Happy
25: that's
27: advice.
25: It. Yeah.
27: Cece, do you wanna take this and then I'll explain why?
25: Yeah. If it was meant to be, it would be like, it's lovely that you're friends, but just because you're friends doesn't mean that you should be together. If you two liked each other, you would be together. It wouldn't be weird. It wouldn't be like, oh, does he, doesn't he? Does she, doesn't she? Like, you probably stroked his ego a little bit by saying that you know, you like him and all the rest of it. Stick to the walks. Or don't. Just leave it.
27: For me, like you said, important there was after lockdown, you went on a date. I think everyone was trapped in lockdown for quite a bit. It's someone that you know previously, which makes it more comfortable initially. But if there's no spark, babe, and we did something on this show a few weeks ago about the spark, and I think there needs to be spark, especially at the beginning. Mm-hmm. And if you're already questioning, I just think that maybe it's a comfort thing, coming out of lockdown, getting back on the horse, so to speak, and you should probably fuck it off. And also, if you've told him where your head's at, then and he's just gone, oh, well, it's good to know where your head's at, I've not really thought about it, then he's not seriously looking for anything. And to be honest with you, even if you're not seriously looking for anything, then he should say that. And he's just been quite vague, which isn't very nice. And the reason you're still speaking about him most probably is because you don't know where you stand, because you've not been dating for a while. We've just opened up again. You're not really back in that groove of being single. And it's the first person you kind of met and thought, oh shit, well maybe this is it, or whatever else. And it's a really fine line between getting on with someone as a friend and being in relationships. Trust me, I know. It's a really fine line.
25: Last week's show, he knows.
27: But you have to have that spark with someone regardless. And I've got friends that are girls who I would never in a million years, I could share a bed and they'd be like a sister to me. And then you've got friends who you kind of have that kind of bit of flirty stuff with. Do you know what I mean? Mm-hmm. And I think there's a massive difference between both of those things. And it doesn't sound like you really have that kind of flirty thing. If you're having to think about whether you're flirting with someone, then you haven't got a spark.
25: Mm. I also, Hannah, think give yourself a bit more credit, because I don't think you really fancy him that much. I don't think you really
27: want it.
25: Yeah,
27: I agree with that. Yeah.
25: It sounds like you're questioning it just because, and this is what we do annoyingly, because it's a challenge and he hasn't actually sort of said, I want you. You're now questioning it. When actually, babe, you've got the control. You don't want it. Otherwise, you would make it happen, right?
27: Completely. I think you'd be more ruthless. And it sounds like you're both just coasting a bit.
25: So you not just save the friendship, take the sex out of it, and, you know, be friends again. Go back to that.
27: Completely. Having heard your voice, Hannah, I am single. So we're not friends, and you won't have to think about flirting, because I don't.
25: That's one way to make Nath a game. But if you did want to play a game, that's one way to make him jealous. Just have sex with Pete. Okay,
27: I don't think that makes anyone jealous. I'm pretty sure he'd go, what?
25: Oh, I just pimped you out, Pete, with the girl, with Hannah.
27: Thank you. Thank you for the pimpage, Cece. I love that. Cece is my wingman.
25: I'm looking out for you.
27: Muchos lavos. That's our advice, Hannah. Let it go.
25: Let it go.
27: But either way, I hope it all works out for you, whatever you do, because you've got a fabulous voice, and we love you.
25: Claire is in County Antrim.
27: Ireland, I believe that is, babe. And she's got a dating story. So no advice needed. We can just listen, appreciate, and probably fucking laugh.
3: I was 15. I was asked to go on a date with a guy that I knew through friends who happened to be a farmer. I said I would meet him at the cinema as he was giving me a drive, a lift home. And I thought, happy days, we're not going to have to stand snug in front of my mum waiting in the parked car. So got there. Date was good, and we left, and when we walked outside to go to the car park, I realised that the cinema was packed with everybody I think I've ever known in my hometown. When we walked across the car park, I'm scanning around looking for the car, and we're hand in hand, all chatting and chatting, everything's great, until I realised we were walking and walking and walking past all these cars to the bottom of the car park, to only realise that my chariot home for the evening was a massive blue Ford tractor. Not even one of the big fancy ones. This big rattly looking thing with a link box in the back of it. He gave me a footsie up in, and we had to drive through the car park past everybody standing outside the cinema, yo-hoing and cheering and clapping their hands and waving. And that's how he left me home.
27: Right, firstly, I struggle to concentrate on that because Irish accents on a lady is my downfall. I fucking love them.
25: Oh, I've got some introductions for you then. I've got a lot of Irish friends.
27: Oh, Irish friends. Sort me out. Honestly, could listen to that accent all fucking day.
25: So did you miss the story then? No idea what's going on. You were just homed in on that story.
27: Yeah, to be honest with you, I'm slightly aroused and I couldn't concentrate. tractor home. I fucking love this story.
25: Same. I absolutely love it. Brilliant.
27: What a guy. That is the sort of thing I would do.
25: Fuck the Ferrari. Bring your tractor. Get me on the old trackers.
27: My favourite part about what she said there is it wasn't one of those big fancy ones. It was a rickety old thing. If you are going to take a tractor to the cinema, don't take the rickety one.
25: Yeah.
27: Take the fucking posh one.
25: That is, honestly, I think I would... that would be dreamy. I mean, maybe it's just an Irish thing, because I cannot imagine that happening in London. If it did, 10 out of 10 for the guy. 10 out of 10.
27: I think that's brilliant. How would you react if you went on a date with a guy and you meet him there and he says, do you want to lift home? And he took you back to his tractor. Would you fucking love it, or would you be a bit like, what the fuck?
25: Absolutely fucking love it.
27: Yeah.
25: I think it would be, I would be like, you've just gone way up in my prediction. This is spot on.
27: Yeah, on that one, love your accent. Absolutely. If you are single, let me know. And secondly, to the guy with a tractor, you smooth bastard.
25: Next story. This one's actually advice. Oh, I love it. So Becky in London, what do you need?
27: Becky with a good hair.
25: Yes, Becky.
6: Hi, Pete and Cece. I know that it really depends on the person, but I wanted to ask when you think is an appropriate time to introduce your partner to your family, so to your parents, to your siblings. I never really know how long you should leave it, and I feel like people's opinions on this always vary, and especially in the climate we're living in at the moment. At what stage is it suitable to bring them on a Zoom call with your family, or should we be waiting so that they can meet them first in person?
25: Oh, Becky.
27: You know what, Becky with a good hair? That's a fucking good question. Do you want to go first on this, or?
25: I feel like you've got an immediate answer, so go on.
27: My immediate answer to that, in all seriousness, is there isn't a good time. Do it whenever the fuck you want. If it feels right, do it. My opinion on that sort of stuff, I think, is the same as anything. It's, people seem to put this society issue in their head that you have to do things after a certain amount of time and we have to go on this amount of dates. It's the same as when you first sleep with someone. If you want to do it within 10 minutes, fucking do it. If it feels right, do it. If you want to wait 6 months, wait 6 months. Whatever feels right, if it feels right, do it. If it doesn't feel right, don't

0: And for me, there's no, what you just said, whenever it's ready. For me, too soon is not too soon, because I like my people meeting my people. Friends will meet friends immediately. So boyfriends will meet. I just don't care. It's like, it doesn't put any pressure on the situation for me.
1: Whenever it feels right, do it. And if it doesn't feel right, don't. And don't force it.
0: Yeah. In the ideal, we'd all be hugging each other, wouldn't we? We'd all be doing lots of other things. But
1: like what, Cece?
0: That's why I never get introduced to the family, because I go a little bit too far. I'm joking.
1: There's CC sucking off someone's dad. Nice to meet you.
0: Stop telling everyone my secrets, Pete. That was for you only.
1: Sorry. My dad can't wait to meet you. This is CC. Gives a good gobble.
0: This is Georgina, and this is her dating story. Are you ready for it? So
1: I'm ready.
0: She went on a date with a guy from the internet. We decided on a local bar, as this was the first time meeting. He left his wallet at home. Already I'm fucking over this. He left his wallet at home, but I didn't mind getting the drinks. He insisted he should pay and wanted to get his wallet from home. He only lives a few roads away and asked if I would join him, as he told me that he would hate to leave me in a bar alone. I thought he was being very gentlemanly, so I said yes, I would come with him. I got to his and went into the lounge to find another man setting up a camera on a tripod in front of the sofa. I then see a little table with lube, condoms, and a dildo neatly placed there. The random guy says, "She looks perfect. When should we film?" I quickly left and blocked the date. Oh, wow. Okay, is this, you're smiling a lot. Please don't tell me this is, okay, is this you? Georgina talking about you.
1: I'm not a fucking sex pest.
0: Well, you wouldn't have left the wallet, I know that, but hang on, why are you...
1: So first, let's break it down. Leaving the wallet at home, it is a worst nightmare for blokes, if that is genuine. I don't use Apple Pay because I got scammed, so I don't use internet banking or anything anymore, do I? Do you remember? It's worse than me. And it has happened to me, and you can imagine how I dealt with that terribly. Yeah. So it started off terrible, left his wallet at home, sounds like an excuse. Then when he said didn't want to leave in a bar alone, I thought, oh, actually could be a nice guy.
0: Yeah.
1: Then when we get to a table with lube, condoms and a dildo and a tripod, complete and utter fucking nut job. Now the problem I have with this is this sounds like a regular occurrence for him and his friends.
0: Yeah.
1: This isn't a first time thing. This isn't a first-time ting, is it, babe?
0: It's not a first-time ting when he's saying
1: not a first-time ting.
0: Perfect. Not a first-time ting.
1: It's not a first-time ting. This is a multiple-time ting.
0: It's a multiple-time ting.
1: It's not a first-time ting. It's a multiple.
0: First-time ting.
1: He has done this ting a lot.
0: He's done this ting-a-ling a lot.
1: He's ting-a-linged all over the place.
0: Ting-a-ling.
1: Yeah, this is at least a two-time ting.
0: Two-time ting.
1: Yeah, it's not a first-time ting. It's potentially a two-time or a multiple-time ting.
0: Ting-a-ling, multiple-time ting.
1: Multiple-time ting.
0: Ling.
1: A ling. So, anyway.
0: In other news.
1: I mean, just how fucking creepy, seedy, and just downright disrespectful is that?
0: There's a little bit of fear in me. She sounds like she's, maybe it was a bit more jovial than it sounds, because I would
1: hope so, because that sounds fucking...
0: I would shit my baggies. I'm not going to lie. If I turned up with
1: shit
0: two...
1: what?
0: I would shit my baggies if I turned up and I was with two men in a room.
1: Hold on.
0: Hold the phone.
1: Shit your baggies?
0: Yeah.
1: What the fuck does that mean?
0: Your trousers, your baggies, you know, baggy pants, baggy jogging bottoms. No? It must be the American in me. I spent too long in America.
1: I would shit my baggies.
0: I would shit my baggies. No. You're welcome. You can use it if you want.
1: Thank you.
0: Right. Yep, good.
1: Thank you ever so much. Carry on. After you shit your baggies.
0: Everyone out there, I would shit my little baggies if I if I turned up and there was two men, you know that? And they had a fucking tripod, a dildo, lube. I mean, all the exciting stuff, but

0: know, you're planning to just go get somebody's wallet, not film yourself having sex with maybe one or two men.
1: Yeah, I mean, it's just, that's got to be a nightmare for any woman, man, or anyone, really. Do you know what I mean? Because that is, I mean, that is, that's sex pest to the limit, isn't it? That's proper fucking...
0: I just think that's quite scary. I don't know if it's pesty. I'm actually quite worrying.
1: Yeah, and also, she looks perfect.
0: That's gross, yeah.
1: It's just the creepiness of that is next level. As far as dating stories go, Georgina, that is that's up there, I think.
0: It is up there.
1: Over the past 26 weeks of this show, that's up there with one of the creepiest that we've heard. But on the plus side, though, condoms, safe sex, important. Right, let's go. Stories.
0: Danny Smith in London. Tell us
1: Danny,
0: your story.
1: Danny, boy. Yeah, let's go.
0: Danny.
2: So I was on, like, I think maybe the fifth date with this guy. So we'd gone for dinner and then he decides after the food's arrived that he needs the bathroom. So off he goes. And he was gone for so long to the point where the table to my right... they were having a discussion about whether I'd been stood up and whether I was then going to have to pay for all this food that we'd had delivered. Anyway, moments pass. He eventually comes back, puts his knife and fork together on his plate, which was full, and says, "I've paid the bill. We need to leave." And I was shocked, but just went with it because I barely knew the guy. Got in a cab where he admits that on entry into the bathroom, some drunk teenager had decided to throw up all over him and his lovely suit, which has since been thrown away. Can't have been all bad because we're just buying a house together. So, but I did kiss him later that night and I still feel gross about it to this very day.
1: I am so happy that that went the way that it did and not the way that in my head I thought it was going.
0: I feel like I can't say anything because I've got so many other ways and things and reasons. But then because they're buying a house, it's like I feel like I can't shit on their house.
1: Imagine, or has it happened to you, Cece, where either you or your date has got so pissed that they've thrown up?
0: Yeah. Should I tell you a really disgusting story?
1: Yes. Yes, you fucking should, Cece.
0: Because it was always...
1: This is what I live for.
0: Because it was a happy ending, actually. Same thing. So
1: was it?
0: Yeah, it was my first long-term boyfriend. We'd gone on our first date and as per usual, I'd got absolutely smashed, you know, probably dancing, like thinking it looked provocative. It was not.
1: Can you show us?
0: No. So this ridiculous dancing anyway somehow got me back to his house. I think we started kissing, but what I can tell you is this is gross. This is really exposing. Do I want to continue with this?
1: You've started, so you'll finish.
0: I might just ease off on all the details. So basically...
1: No. As I have said many times before, this is the circle of trust. It is just you and I and thousands of people listening.
0: It's all right. Well, what I will say then is that I was 18. So everything goes when you're 18. So I had basically woken up in the morning in a pile of my own sick on his bed. He was in the corner of the room. And I obviously, you know, I was that drunk. I couldn't figure out what was going on. So I'm like, why was my... everything sticky and why is my like everything stuck together? Couldn't figure out, realized I'd been sick. So I then started, this is disgusting, to scrape away the sick with my hand, thinking he won't notice. You know, it's dry. I know this is the point where I shouldn't have said, but fuck it, I've gone there now. Anyway, you know, we wake up and then he stood up and to go to the toilet and there was sick on the back of his t-shirt. So what happened is I'd fallen asleep on his back, thrown up on his back. He got up to go sleep on the floor and left me in his bed. I'm disgusting. But we were together for 5 years and he was the love of my life and I still love him today. I honestly, he is a brilliant human being. I have so much respect for him. He might not have for me.
1: I mean, I've got a lot of respect from him. So just to put that into perspective for everyone, Cece got hammered, went to bed with a guy. She then
0: didn't have sex because we couldn't even do that. Trust me.
1: Thankfully. She then threw up all over his back. Rather than wake her up, he just got up and slept on the floor and let Cece roll about in her own sick for the rest of the night. She hadn't realised, woke up in the morning and tried to scoop the sick off.
0: yeah.
1: This is one of my favourite stories that you've told me, actually.
0: Do you know,
1: I absolutely love this one.
0: It's because we spent five beautiful years together that I can say it. If it was like,
1: I don't know fucking how after that, but
0: I mean, listen, I set the bar. I was like, if this man loves me after this, we've got something good going. And he did. So do you know what I'm saying? The bar was set. I was like, this is, you know, it gets low. This is me. I am a bit of a mess at times.
1: I mean, it's cliche when I say it, but from that date, the only way really is up.
0: Exactly.
1: Shall we move on to the...
0: Yeah, definitely.
1: Listener, this is not a story. This is advice needed. And this is, I think this may be our first man who has called in. So this is Adam from Manchester.
0: He's probably regretting asking for advice after the stories that we've just shared, by the way. But yes, Adam, please.
3: Hello. So my question is about a relationship that I'm currently in. Me and my girlfriend celebrated our 2-year anniversary a few weeks back. But during the meal that we were having to celebrate, I saw that a guy that we both used to know sent her a topless picture of him flexing. I've always trusted her, wasn't too concerned about this, but a few weeks back I actually saw that she was still continuing to message him on Snapchat. This spiraled into an argument where, probably in the heat of the moment, I compared it to a girl sending me a topless photo and still continuing to speak to her and asked her how she would feel about that. I've never been a possessive boyfriend, and I really do want to respect her independence, but I can't help but feel hurt by her continuing to speak to him. My question is, am I within her rights to ask her to block him completely on all social media, or am I overreacting to a situation, especially when she's given me no previous indication of being unfaithful before?
1: Well, Cece, this... I feel like a perspective from Cece Coleman should come first on this one.
0: Basically, it comes back to that same thing of communication. You know, it's obviously a big check-in is needed. Check in where you are at. You're coming up to 2 years, you know, that 2-year mark. Things happen depending on age. You know, if you're a bit older, you're going to want things to move faster. I think a massive talk, where are we at? And do we really make each other happy? Is there something missing in the relationship? Definitely block this fucking idiot. Like, just remove the problem for a start. Remove, block, delete. If you both need to agree to come off Instagram for a month or whatever, do that. But it's a check-in. You need a check-in.
1: I agree and disagree.
0: Go.
1: I completely agree. You need a check-in, and communication is super, super important. The blocking of the bloke, I think, is irrelevant, and I don't think you need to do that or should do that. I think it comes down to why she's entertaining it. He is not your problem. She is.
0: Yeah.
1: You can't control what he does. Blocking him doesn't do anything. That doesn't remove the problem if she wants to look elsewhere and wants to flirt with other people. Doesn't matter whether it's him or someone else. If she's got that in the back of her head that's what she wants to do, then there's something wrong with your relationship. Now, you don't know what these messages are about. I don't know if you've had the conversation, Adam, with her, but I would completely upfront say, what is this about? Mm. I think you're well within your rights to ask why a bloke's sending topless pictures to you and why she's continuing to message him. It may be fixable, but when someone's eye wanders, it's very hard to bring them back. It's very hard. You obviously know this person really well. If you feel like she's not telling the truth, mate, trust your gut. Do you know what I mean?
0: I think it's a powerful, powerful tool. It's like magic. If you can activate and know where that feeling is truth.
1: Yeah. And I think that's the most important thing is, whatever the situation is, you have to go into it understanding there might be things you're not going to like and there might be things that you do like, but don't look for either of those things. Look for the truth. Because if you look for the outcome you want rather than getting the outcome you deserve, then you're not going to win anything. Because it would be nice to think, does that make sense?
0: Absolutely. I mean, it's like you've written a book, Pete. It is like you're reading out your book. It is spot on.
1: So yeah, listen, mate, I hope that helps, because that's a bit of a shitty situation, mate. But hopefully everything happens for a reason, my man.
0: Yeah, you will whatever decision you make will be the right decision in this moment. Whatever it is, you know, you will make the right decision. Good luck.
1: Let's see if we can do something for some of our listeners who have sent in some of their dating stories and a little bit of advice. So the first up, we've got a dating story from Sarah.
4: So I was seeing this guy and we'd been dating for a while, so we decided to take it to the next level. We got back to his and went into the bedroom and obviously started to move things on. And you know that excitement when the guy is getting undressed in front of you and you just can't wait to see what he's hiding between his trousers? Yeah, mine wasn't like that. I wasn't expecting him to be the size of my index finger. But because I liked the guy, I carried on. And safe to say, I wasn't expecting what happened next. When he finished, it sort of tucked in. It hid inside his foreskin. Like,
0: oh my God.
4: Disappeared.
0: Is that it? Oh my God.
1: Right.
0: Oh, this is too good. I love it.
1: Cece, would you like to start with the hiding penis in foreskin story?
0: I mean, that it is every girl's worst disaster, because you see someone, you know, you're dating, you're like, what's going to be under there? And then when the disappointment happens, it's sad. It is a sad, sad thing. She was obviously having sympathy sex, which I understand.
1: Have you done that before then, Bo?
0: No comment, that you were not meant to ask.
1: So Cece has had sympathy sex before, because someone, so anyone that is listening that may have slept with Cece, you could be the one with the tiny dick.
0: Just that one. Oh, God. The good thing I'm in a relationship, isn't it? How do you feel about Sarah's story? No, let's put it back on you.
1: Listen, do you know what? I mean, it's unfortunate. An index finger is, you know.
0: She said hers. That's
1: her index finger. Yeah. Listen, it's not always the size of the boat. It's the motion in the ocean. But you do need to feel the boat in the pool. Do you know what I mean? So, but
0: I think the shriveled up part after is, I mean,
1: that's the bit. That's what. That's the thing. I think the shriveled up bit after, sort of like a tortoise just going back into his shell, made me feel a little bit sick. But, you know, interesting. Oh, first up, we have got a dating story from Hannah, who's in Cambridge.
5: Okay, so mine is with when I was dating my old bar manager. We went for cocktails and we went to like a few different bars, and we went back to his, and he used to live with these two friends. And he like was renting a room in their house. And basically in the middle of the night, I woke up and I felt really sick, and I never feel sick after drinking. So I went to the toilet. I was sat on the toilet and I just threw up in the sink, like really out of the blue. And basically blocked the sink of this couple's like new house. So it was like 3 a.m. and I basically had to get around the back of the sink, detach the U-bend, and clear out my sick from the sink and put it in the toilet, and then like fix the sink all back together without waking anyone else in the house up and without getting sick all over the bathroom.
0: I feel like she's trying to match my story of my
1: sick. Well.
0: Wow. Oh.
1: I mean, fair play to her for trying to fix it and getting in the U-bend and all that sort of shit. There's not many people that would think of that.
0: I definitely wouldn't think, let me understand how to eat. I don't even know what the U-bend bit is. It's that bit, isn't it? The curve, isn't it?
1: Yeah, and do you know why they call it a U-bend?
0: Because it bends. No? Because it's in a U-shape. Got it. Understood. Jeez, I would
1: do,
0: not.
1: Do you know why they call it a U-bend? Because it bends.
0: Well, come on, I want to be right. Please tell me I'm right. Give me 10 out of 10.
1: What is it with people getting so fucked on dates that they have to relive their dinner in a sink or a toilet or just on themselves in bed?
0: Well, you should probably ask me that question directly.
1: I am asking you directly.
0: I thought you were trying to be polite then. So, you know what it is? It's just sometimes you think you can handle your drink and just sometimes you can't. I do think it depends on what you've eaten that day. If I haven't eaten a lot or I haven't filled my stomach with food, then my body will not respond well to alcohol. That's my excuse.
1: So okay, interesting. Because I always thought, really, because if I'm drinking, then I don't really eat a lot. Because I know people like to line their stomachs and all that, but surely you have more to throw up. Surely if you don't eat much, then it's just bile.
0: Well, I'm really
1: sorry to anyone that may have tuned in to FUBAR this week for the dating show to hear me talk about bile. And for anyone listening, people, stop fucking throwing up. Why is everyone just throwing up on dates? Okay, so next up, we have got some advice needed from Kate. So I'm going to read this out to you, Cece, all right?
0: Okay.
1: Listen carefully.
0: Is this advice?
1: That she's looking for some advice. She needs some advice. So I've been dating this guy recently and things have been going well. I found out we have a conflict of interest, though. He has a fetish for belly buttons.
0: For what? Belly buttons.
1: Belly buttons. The navel.
0: Okay.
1: The problem is that I have a weird thing with touching them. He likes any belly buttons, which I have, so I'm glad that pleases him. He also likes to fondle and lick belly buttons. Touching of belly buttons is what bothers me, so I'm not sure what to do. I'm happy.
0: Oh, there's more. Right, go on.
1: Yeah, I'm not finished yet. I'm happy to do it to his belly button and also don't mind showing him my belly button. I just have an issue with him touching mine. Do you have any advice on what I can do? Can I get over my mini phobia?
0: This was not the kind of story I was expecting today.
1: Right, let's start. Let's break it down now.
0: Yeah, let's break it down.
1: Do you like belly buttons?
0: I like innies.
1: Okay, but do you specifically...
0: Oh, do I have a fetish for them? No, I don't. Do you?
1: I don't give a fuck about belly buttons, I'll be honest with you.
0: Okay,
1: I don't really understand the fascination with it. I don't understand the fascination with people not liking them touched either. I'm not conscious about mine or weird about
0: it. Oh, no, I do. I know about that one.
1: Because
0: someone used to poke my belly button, an ex-boyfriend. Thought that was sexy, and it does bother me because it's a funny part of the, it's like you have sensitive parts of the body, so I do understand that part of what she's saying. No, I think it's not when you finger your own belly button, it's different. When someone else does it, yeah.
1: Okay, is belly button fingering a thing? Is that saying?
0: I'm sure it is. I'm pretty sure it is. Maybe this is what this guy likes. No, she's got an outie. He wouldn't be able to get it in there.
1: She's got an innie.
0: Oh, she's got an innie.
1: I just think it's a bit of a weird one. It depends how much it really bothers her, and it depends how much he really wants it. I would just say stay away from the belly button for both of you. If it bothers you that much, then he should just understand that that's not for him. Unless it's a really big fetish for him, where, do you know what I mean? Maybe it's because I don't understand the whole belly button thing.
0: Well, let's move to something else that maybe you would like to or like not to share, a fetish of yours, right? So something, you don't have to say it, but think of something in your head that that you are quite into, and if someone said, Pete, it's a no-go for me, you can't do that to me, whatever that thing is.
1: Would that be a deal breaker?
0: Yeah, would it be a deal breaker?
1: No, it wouldn't. Because I think more importantly when it comes to sex or that kind of sexual chemistry is the connection rather than what you're actually doing. So I could quite happily drop a fetish of mine for the right person.
0: Interesting. I think personally, I would not change my self for somebody. I'm always open to suggestion, but if it's really bothering you, then I'm sure there is someone out there, a doctor that can help with phobias of the belly button.
1: I think they call them naval nurses.
0: There you go, a naval nurse. But I feel like maybe you should, there must be other things that you can explore sexually that's both going to please you, that doesn't involve having someone stick his willy, if that's what he likes, into your belly button.
1: I mean, I don't know.
0: It could be that.
1: You've gone there. You've gone straight. He help just me. Likes to fondle and lick belly buttons, not actually fuck her belly button.
0: Oh, did she say that? Oh.
1: Yeah, she exactly said that. So, because I would understand that would probably not be the nicest thing in the world to have someone's fucking helmet in your belly button.
0: I meant about you can't poke it. It's about someone else poking it. When you poke your own, it's not the same thing.
1: Yeah, well...
0: Move on already. I've done it again.
1: Basically, my advice would be to have a little chat about it. If it bothers him that much, then I think that's a little bit weird. And if it doesn't bother you enough for you to give it a go, then listen, practice makes perfect. Just maybe, you know, sit at home and fondle your own a little bit and see if you can work your way up to him fondling it, and potentially, as Cece said, work your way up to him fucking it. Also, I would love to know either how big your belly button is or how small your dick is for that to be flat.
0: Can you come on next week and let us know the circumference of your belly button? I think that's all we need to know right now. We don't need the details of
1: and the girth of his shaft. that was a slightly odd one, and you know, but I wish
0: odd is good.
1: Yeah, we love odd. Yeah. We love the weird and wonderful.
0: Bring the odds. We like it.
1: Weird and wonderful. So, yeah. We've got a dating story, and this is from Maria.
6: Hi, my name's Maria. I'm from London, and I wanted to share a bad first date story with you guys. So a while back, I went on a first date with a guy, which went really well. We had dinner and drinks, and afterwards, as we were leaving the restaurant, he was like, yeah, really cool, want to see you again. So I'm thinking this is ace. But then he dropped the line of, there's something you should know about me first. And no good story ever starts with that, really, does it? So I asked him what it was, and he told me that a while back he'd spent some time in prison. So I don't want to be judgy, you know, you never know. And so I asked him what for, and he said, I'm going to give you my full name, and when you're in the cab on the way home, you should look it up on Google. So I'm thinking, oh dear Lord, what is this? So jump in the Uber, my butt hasn't even hit the seat, and I Googled his name, and turns out he had been in prison for murder. So suffice to say, there was not a date number two.
0: Wow.
1: Poor old Maria. Went on a date with a murderer.
0: Oh my God.
1: Do you know what? The way Maria told me that story, the thing that kind of sticks out in my head is how proud he seemed.
0: Yeah.
1: I'll tell you what you should do, babe. Yeah. Google me.
0: Yeah.
1: Sorry, mate, you fucking killed someone. The last thing I would tell people to do is Google them. I'd want to, if that had happened, listen, playing devil's advocate, if I had killed someone, we all know what the press is like. It's not always facts, is it, about what actually happened. I want to tell my side of the story to someone if I actually like them, rather than going, just Google it. All the facts are there, babe. Don't worry. Do you know what I mean?
0: But you also would not do that on the first date, would you? I mean, if you wanted to prove your story, like your truth, you'd maybe wait till you got a bit of a connection first and then say there's something I should tell you or not. I don't know.
1: I don't know. That's a tough one because that is such a big thing. I almost feel like you have to own... That sounds weird saying that, but you have to own it by know from the beginning, listen, I've been inside for murder. I mean, we don't know what it was for. It might, do you know what I mean? There's all sorts of different fucking reasons. Obviously, no, it's not going to be good, but I think if she'd actually really liked the geezer, depending what she read, I would want to know his side of it.
0: Yeah,
1: not condoning murder in any way, shape or form, do you know what I mean? Like, but you, unless you know the backstory or...
0: Oh, I don't know, that's a hard one. That's really hard.
1: I mean, listen, all I can say to anyone listening out there is listen, don't murder people.
0: Next!
1: Moving on. So, first up, we have a dating story from Finella.
0: Finella, yeah, quite like that name, Finella.
1: Unusual, lovely name. Finella from Kent.
7: I had been chatting to this guy on Tinder. We hadn't had any calls, we hadn't done any video calls or anything like that, so just simply messages back and forth. Prior to the date, I'd given information about working for a jewellery brand back home, locally in Kent. And he revealed on the date that on 3 or 4 occasions he'd actually walked past that store to watch me work and hadn't built up the courage to come in and say hi. Quite creepy. So, yeah, he kind of revealed, oh yeah, I watched you when you were wearing this particular, I think it was a hairband. He said something very bizarre about my appearance and I just thought, oh my God, that's really strange. And a bit frightening because I had absolutely no knowledge. And there were loads of other things that went really weirdly on the date. He also lied about his height, which I have no issue with, but I have an issue with being lied to. So I'm a 6'1" woman, which is very tall. And I think just naturally got onto the subject when we were talking about heights. And I said, you know, I don't wear heels too often, blah, blah, blah. And he was like, oh, you know, you can wear heels with me. I'm 6'5". He rocked up and he was about 5'9". 5'10", being generous, which, again, I have no issue with, but to say you're such a dramatically different height, and then reveal you've also been watching me while working. Quite strange. Safe to say, I stayed for one drink and made my excuses and I left.
1: Well, I'm just going to start with there is nothing wrong with being 5'10". Cece, you're smiling. Funny enough, Cece and I have a WhatsApp group with the producers of this show, and it's actually called 5'10 on a good day. And the profile picture is a set of Cuban heels, because evidently Cece and our producers think I'm a fucking hobbit. But anyway, where should we? Well, let's start with the stalkerish behaviour.
0: Well, I mean, listen, both of those things are quite significant, but the height is really fucking annoying, right, when someone lies about their height, that's for sure. But the most important part to the story is that he is stalker. Like, that is creepy as hell.
1: The stalkerish behaviour, it started off well with, I've sort of seen you in work and I may have watched you a little bit. Might be because you didn't have the courage to go and say hello. Then when he starts describing what she's wearing and he'd repeatedly done it, it sounds fucking creepy.
0: Sounds odd. It sounds but they met on Tinder. They didn't meet in a normal setting. They met on Tinder. So that is when it becomes fucking odd.
1: Have you ever had anything like that?
0: Oh, I've definitely had stalkers, yeah. Yeah, definitely. And yeah, well, ex-boyfriends that were stalkers, yeah. God, my catalogue of ex-boyfriends just goes up and up and up, doesn't it?
1: I seem to do this every week, but I just want to apologise yet again to any of Cece's exes who seem to get an awful lot of...
0: Do not apologise! These men are weird. No way. No apology to them.
1: But there is a common denominator in all of these relationships.
0: Me.
1: So, yes, Vanilla, listen, onwards and upwards. Hopefully the next person that you're going to date with isn't a little bit odd. Do you know what? Funny enough, I had... I always seem to go off on fucking little stories. I went on a date ages and ages ago with this girl. She was telling me this story about a guy that she'd been dating for a little while. And he always used to say to her, because I suffer quite bad with insomnia, so I don't sleep very much. And she said, so when I told her this story, she said, oh, I dated a guy that suffered insomnia. He was nuts. And I was like, oh, well, I don't, is that weird? She just don't sleep. Mm. Like, yeah, but what he used to do was I would be asleep and then I'd wake up and he'd be sat watching me sleep. Then that is fucking weird. I don't do that. What would you do if you were asleep? Maybe you've been dating someone for a few weeks and you woke up in the middle of the night and someone was just sat there like that.
0: So I've had this. This is one of my weird exes, which he climbed through my housemate's window. And then, yeah, I just woke up and he was at the end of my bed. I was like, this is time to call it a day.
1: Okay, I take back the apology to Cece's exes. You are all fucking nuts.
0: Thank you.
1: Don't worry, babe. I have got your back. You are not the problem.
0: No, of course I'm not the problem. Should we listen to our next story?
1: Shall we? Next up, we have Danny from Glasgow. One of my favourite cities, Glasgow.
0: Oh, let's try and decipher what he's actually saying with his accent.
1: I'm very good at Glaswegian.
0: Okay, you can be the translator then.
8: So, have I got a bad relationship story for you? It was with my ex of 4 years, and I'd always been sure she cheated on me, but never had any concrete evidence. It was a very toxic relationship. I'm glad what happened, because if it didn't, I'd probably still be there. So one morning she wakes me up having a panic attack, and me being the caring, nurturing boyfriend I once was, like, are you okay, babe? What's wrong? And she turns around and says to me, please don't be angry, just listen to what I've got to say first. So she turns around and tells me she's got not just the clap, but also fucking gonorrhea. I've just woke up and she says, oh, it can lie dormant in your system for years undetected. I must have had it before I even met you. So at this point, my expression is just blank. I've got no reaction. I'm at loss for words. Not even angry, I don't know what to say. So I decided to get some time away from her and go and get tested myself. Turns out I was clean as a whistle, and she must have cheated on me pretty recently, because we only had sex about a couple of weeks before that point. If there's any point to be taken from this, it's just that don't give men a bad rap, because women are just as capable of being absolute degenerates themselves. But my life has been better since then. It was probably the best thing to do. breaking up with her was probably the best thing that could have happened at that point. I did move on with someone else, but that didn't go too well because it was a bit of a bandit afterwards. Being single in a pandemic is dire. My balls are fucking polishing the floor.
9: Well, Danny, one of my favourite listeners that we've had on. So, firstly, Danny's sentiment there that women are just as capable is actually... Men do get a really bad rap for being cheats and players and all that sort of stuff. And it's a bit of a gender stereotype, I think, because it always seems to be the guys that are the ones that are always fucking cheating and doing whatever else. Women are just as bad. It's got nothing to do with gender. The person is the person that cheats. Regardless.
0: I agree with you. It does piss me off that men get... I mean, listen, if you're an arsehole, you're an arsehole. You don't have to be male to be an arsehole. You can be an absolute arsehole as a woman too.
9: Yes, 100%. Danny, also, I've also myself been single in pandemic and I completely agree with you. My bollocks are the size of pumpkins currently. So they're not as orange. Despite the look on my face. But yeah, it's a nightmare being single in a pandemic.
0: I was going to say, I'm loving the overshare of this week.
9: Yeah, sorry. So for anyone that's just tuned in, you just found out I have huge nuts currently. But don't worry, guys, huge nuts, small dick. Anyway, like Van Wilder's bulldog. That's currently what my bollocks look like.
0: You just had a coffee, Pete. Have you just had...
9: Yuri has just fucking woke me the fuck up. So, yes, Danny, I feel you, mate. Right, so on to the main part of that story then. Dating a girl, woke up in the middle of the night. She's having a panic attack because she's got not just the clap, she's got gonorrhea as well.
0: Mm-hmm.
9: Because she cheated on him.
0: Mm-hmm. I mean, I think the part, it's all fucking wrong, right? But what some women can be really good at, which pisses me off, is turning it around on the other person by not just trying to blame them and saying, you know, that lies dormant or whatever she said, but to put on this whole panic attack because she's clearly feeling the guilt is, you know, playing on the fact that he's a nice guy, knowing that he'll show her empathy if she acts like, oh my God, it's poor me. That's really manipulative, really fucking, that's ticking a lot of boxes there.
9: I mean, listen, at the end of the day, and listen, I always seem to say this every week, but obviously I've made a million mistakes in my life, but you have to own your shit. And it's one of my pet hates is people that don't own their shit.
0: Mm-hmm.
9: If you have cheated and you have done whatever and you've caught the clap or gonorrhea or whatever the fuck else you've done, you've got to own that shit.
0: Mm-hmm.
9: You know what I mean? You are in the wrong and we all make mistakes sometimes. You know, I'm not saying she's a terrible person, but she's a terrible person. But Danny, listen, sounds like live and learn. Sounds like you had a lucky escape there, my friend.
0: Definitely.
9: Things are starting to open up again very, very soon. Well, they're starting to open up now, aren't they?
0: Yes.
9: So get yourself out there and release your...
0: balls that are dragging on the floor.
9: Your fucking spunk everywhere, mate. Fucking go for it. Get on it, son.
0: So this one is advice. So this is, ready for it? It is dating advice from David in Winchester.
9: Ooh, Winchester, yeah. Winchester, Winchester, Winchester, Winchester.
10: I've met a girl that I really, really, really like. The only problem is she's a lesbian. Now, that's not the biggest problem because we flirt a lot and we have done certain things in the bedroom. The problem is, I don't know if she's still a lesbian or whether I've turned her. Please advise as what you would do.
0: Hey, I feel like I'm going to let you answer this one. This feels a bit... it's hard for me to answer that, in fact, isn't it? Pete, thoughts?
9: Right. Lesbian is a term that doesn't define someone.
0: I love how you've gone all like diplomatic on this one. Right, go on.
9: Well, it's a term that doesn't define someone. She may have had relationships with women in the past and assume that she's a lesbian, but if she's done bits in the bedroom and you're quite flirty, it doesn't necessarily mean that she's a lesbian. She could be bisexual, it could be anything. It could just be something to do with you, my friend. So I don't think it really matters if she says she's a lesbian. And I don't think it really matters that, you know, it almost like what Sophie said, that she's in that box of being a lesbian. If you enjoy being around each other and you like each other, then, you know, crack on. I don't think it's something that you need to... kind of worry about. Do you know what I mean? That's kind of my perception of it.
0: Hang on,
9: just because someone says they are something doesn't mean that, you know, they are. It's just their experiences have led them to believe that. But if she's met someone like you and she enjoys being around you and you have got that sexual chemistry or whatever else, then maybe she's not a lesbian.
0: Did he say that? George, can you play that one again? Because I think I missed the start about the bedroom thing.
11: Dear Pete and Cece, who I love so much, I think you guys have really, really, really good chemistry. I've met a girl that I really, really, really like.
9: That's Sam Thompson.
11: She's a lesbian.
9: That's fucking now, Sam Thompson.
11: That's not the biggest problem. That's because Sam we Thompson. Flirt a lot and we have done certain things in the bedroom. The problem is dumb. I don't know if she's still a lesbian or whether I've turned her. Please advise as what you would do. P.S. Love you both so much, Cece and Phil.
0: Do you recognise that voice, Pete?
9: That's Sam fucking Thompson. That's Sam Thompson. I really tried to answer that as well with like proper advice and I didn't realise it was Sam fucking Thompson.
0: So for our listeners that don't know, we had Sam on AAA, which is another FUBAR show. He came on with his girlfriend. They had a little chat and we just thought we'd get him to leave Pete a little message. Firstly, I've got questions. Phil, is this a secret thing that you two, what was the Phil thing at the back, at the end?
9: Sam calls me Phil sometimes because he thinks I don't sound like a Pete. So he goes, Sam's impression of me is always, oh, it's Phil Wicks, you know, well, just a bit of a geezer. That's how Sam describes me. And he thinks Phil suits me better than Pete. So he calls me Phil.
0: So then my second question is, it's a very interesting story that he's come. Is this a completely fabricated story or is he actually, do you think he's genuinely concerned? Is he talking about you?
9: No idea who he's talking about. Absolutely no idea. Oh, but
0: so he just made really so good
9: I think
0: story.
9: I think he's just made up a story, but because it's certainly not something I would worry about.
0: At what point what do you mean you wouldn't worry about?
9: Well, listen, if someone, regardless of what someone says there, it doesn't really make a difference if you have a connection with someone, does it?
0: Oh, look at you and your diplomatic answers. Look at this guy.
9: So how did I not? Was that the same clip?
0: No.
9: That we played to...
0: It was the same clip, but we
9: did you do
0: voice distortion on it.
9: because I was thinking, how the fuck have I not fucking worked out that that's Sam?
0: Well, I thought you might have picked up because usually we're quite on the voices, you know, either nice voice. Do you not think that the original David sounded a little bit just
9: Yeah, but I didn't want
0: weird.
9: To be fucking rude and judging.
0: Seems the topic is judgment.
9: Since the topic is judgment, and go, what the fuck is wrong with David?
0: Oh, what point did you realise that was Sam?
9: It took me a lot longer than I thought I would. And do you know what's really annoying is that after I'm going to see Sam after this. So I am, for everyone that wants to know, going to kick the fuck out of him.
0: Do you think he took a lot of joy in making that?
9: Oh, 100%, yeah. And also, I thought we were the circle of trust, Cece.
0: Listen, we care about each other. It is the circle of love. Of course it is. But he is also a friend of yours. So he is a friend of yours. And he just wanted to get involved because clearly he misses you that much. So he had to be a part of our show.
9: Well,
0: he can't have you all to himself.
9: But aside from that, if there is something anyone's worrying about, I feel my advice was good.
0: Yeah, I think your advice was really good. Yeah.
9: Thank you. Yeah. So anyone that is having that trouble, good luck with life.
0: Pete, that's it. That's it. Here we are. This is, do you need a minute? Are you okay?
9: I'm great. Yeah.
0: He's great. Pete's great. I love seeing this face, this side of you. Pete, thanks for being honest as always.
9: Thanks for being here.
0: Pitching you up.
9: Yeah.
0: would you like to play us out with a harmony?
9: I can do. And also just want to say that is 1-0 to you, Cece.
0: Well, fucking time. Hold on, 1-0.
9: But you've started something now.
0: Right, should we just go way back to like when we started 6 months ago and how every single week, just because we didn't have a clip from someone, we didn't need a fucking clip because somehow I got stitched up every single time.
9: The war is on.
0: God, here we go.
9: So that was the best bits of the listeners' questions and stories, which we hope you all enjoyed. Cece, did you enjoy it?
0: I loved that. I mean, I do every week because it is my favourite part. I always say this, but I do genuinely mean it because I just like listening to people's stories.
9: Do you know what my favourite part of the show is?
0: Go on.
9: It's just you.
0: Is it?
9: It is. You're my favourite part of every day.
0: Do you know that we've got
12: a really good guest next week.
1: Well, because it is going to be our third week off, I do know that we have a really good guest, because this guest...
12: He's a little bit of you, isn't he?
1: Genuinely, I'm obsessed with him. He is one of the best singer-songwriters this country has produced in a long time. So we've got JP Cooper on, who you may know from Perfect Strangers, which he did with Jonas Blue, or September Song. But you should listen to his music on YouTube, on Spotify and everything else, because he's amazing. And he's actually a really, really lovely geezer. So that is next week's guy.
12: And listen to his story that he has about his wife. It is the proposal.
1: It is the proposal.
12: It's the proposal of all proposals.
1: It is the proposal of all
12: proposals. I weeped. I weeped and then some.
1: Cece did weep from her eyes.
12: From my eyes?
1: Yes, from her eyes. We also, that will be the final week that we're not here for, because then guess what happens?
12: What does that mean?
1: It means we're back, baby.
12: Oh, mate.
1: We are fucking back.
12: We're back in the club.
1: We're going to be back in the club. So, yes, after JP Cooper, we are back to normal business.
12: Oh, wait.
1: Yep, business resumes. I will give it to you whenever you want it, babe. yeah, we're going to be back. So we hope you've enjoyed the compilations. We hope you enjoy JP Cooper, and we can't wait to be back with you all.
12: Namaste, guys.
1: Namaste.
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12: 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Hello.
1: Hello, Cece.
12: How is he?
1: He's fine. How is she?
12: She is fine.
1: Why are we talking like this?
12: Why not? I thought we'd start differently today.
1: Okay, well, let's not do that again. So,
12: I'll keep people on their toes. You know what I mean? They never know what they're going to get.
1: I've missed you.
12: Have you? How much?
1: I miss you on a daily basis. Some days I just think to myself, do you know what? I just wish I'd see you in my life every day.
12: I can be in your life every day.
1: Okay, excellent. I think we should move in.
12: Okay. Well, aren't you getting a new house? And I feel like you might have a spare bedroom.
1: I should be getting a new house soon, yes.
12: And there we go.
1: There's actually a perfect studio above the garage for you.
12: Done. Let's make it happen. It's happened. It's doing. It's in the process. We don't need to talk about it again. It's done.
1: Yeah, you get to live with me and the dogs. What more could you want?
12: I forgot about the dogs.
1: Exactly. You get to live with me and the dogs.
12: I was going
1: to
12: say, the best part is definitely you. It's not the fact that you have two beautiful French bulldogs.
1: Thank you. Thank you.
12: Is okay.
1: I'm glad yes. You said that.
12: Nothing to the dogs.
1: You look radiant today. You've got the headband on matching the top.
12: Well, I had a bit more time today, but I feel like we're in a bit of a blur. So we're just going to do a little wipey-wipey.
1: For anyone that's listening and not watching us, when she says wipey wipey, she means the camera, not herself.
12: And myself, why not?
1: Yeah, give yourself she's got the femme fresh out.
12: Well, just, after talking so deeply about talcum powder, I think actually nothing will shock anyone anymore.
1: No, I completely know. To be honest with you, after doing this show for so long, I don't think we could shock anyone anymore. So this week... It's a fabulous one this week.
12: Oh, this week is a fabulous one because the topic is something that I haven't really got much to add to. So it might be on you this week.
1: I don't have much to add to this one. Romantic gestures is our topic this week.
12: Yeah.
1: So this is going to be a struggle for me and for Cece. However, we have someone who I am absolutely and utterly obsessed with as a guest this week. He's a fabulous musician. So we've got JP Cooper. Who some of you might know from September Song. And if you haven't listened to any of his music, you need to go and do that. So he's going to talk to us about romantic gestures. We've also got the Love the Way You Lie game. We've got listeners' questions and advice. We've got the weird and wonderful game news. We've got everything. We've got all the usual bits and bobs.
12: Packing it in.
1: But before we do that, what time is it, Cece?
12: Doof, doof, doof, doof, doof, doof, doof, doof, doof. It is Peter's sex book. And if you don't know what that is, every week Pete educates me on something that he has experienced in his life and he thinks that I haven't experienced. I don't know why you're looking at me like that,
0: for? He's looking very confused.
1: I just want to point out these are not all things that I've experienced.
0: These are things that Peter has experienced. Why is this week's particularly bad then? And then he shares with me and I do this whole, oh my God, I've never tried it thing. And it's brilliant. But usually I haven't tried it. So maybe this week could be a different one. Maybe you're going to share something that I know about.
1: Okay, well, I think you're more likely to have tried this one because I'm not going all out there this week. This is,
0: oh, okay.
1: Yeah, but you're more likely to have tried this one because you've been in relationships more than I have.
0: Okay, so this, the pressure.
1: ABC sex.
0: Is that like starting at like a certain point, like A is this, anal, B is this, ball sacks, C is, I can't say the word, climax. We call it climax. Is that what it is?
1: No, ABC sex, CCD is anal, ball sack and climax sex.
0: I just love it. What is it?
1: I wish it was that. It's actually very, very tame in comparison to that. So it is not anal, ball sack and climax sex. See, so you get a bit hot there, babe.
0: I got really red. You really made yourself hot,
1: haven't you?
0: Yeah. Yeah. Oh, dear. Okay. It's not that.
1: ABC sex is in a long-term relationship when a couple only has sex on anniversaries, birthdays and Christmas.
0: Oh, God. I would rather stay single for the rest of my life than that being the case.
1: Yeah. Oh. Yes. Yes. I absolutely agree with that. But there are couples that do that. I have friends who are married who have been in relationship for a long time and they literally once every 3 months might have sex, something like that. What's the fucking point?
0: Well, look, if you've got a low sex drive, I do kind of get it. And if you've agreed together that this is just how you want to have sex, you know, it's not a big part of your relationship.
1: Because, you know, my mates, they moan about it. I don't think his agreement is something they're happy with.
0: Okay. I was trying to make other people feel better. But if it is an agreement and you communicated it together, then fine.
1: Oh, God, she's back on the communication.
0: She's back on it, but no, not for me.
1: Less than 5 minutes to mention communication today.
0: I will continue to.
1: Okay, well, listen, we enjoy when you communicate your feelings on communication.
0: Thank you for communicating that to me.
1: That's okay. It's absolutely fine. Shall we communicate some more over some weird and wonderful dating news?
0: Let's communicate that to the audience.
1: Would you like to communicate first?
0: I'll communicate first, yeah.
1: Thank you. Because we are listening is also part of communication. So everyone listening to CC communicate the weird and wonderful dating news of this week. CC, please communicate with us.
0: I communicate. I can't trust my husband after catching him in a live sex chat with a stranger. The mother of three said that she had been getting on with her partner perfectly, despite the stresses of having young children and weathering a pandemic. On the day in question, she had fallen asleep and woken up by her husband, who had come into the bedroom to get a charger before disappearing again. Then she heard a woman's voice coming from the bathroom at 2 a.m., which caused her suspicion. She said, she said she could hear him saying, is this being recorded? And the woman saying, no, sir, have I said something to offend you? Then she burst into the bathroom screaming, what are you doing? She had there was a glass of wine, his top was off, and the charger he had woken her up to get. Trying to talk his way out of it, her husband tried to say it was a work call at 2 a.m. And then switched to say he was watching adult content. But she
1: porn!
0: Yeah, what was it?
1: Porn!
0: Yeah, for anyone that didn't.
1: I love the porn, you love the porn, we all love the porn.
0: And if you've never heard me say this before, I have been blocked from porn. So anyway, she didn't believe him, or she didn't believe that she could trust him. Oh, that's it. That's it. No, I've read the ending. I've skipped a bit. I was just a bit fixated on the fact that I still can't watch porn. I might need a minute to think about that again.
1: You just, all right. Can we all just have a minute silence for the fact that Cece's
0: still porn, blocked,
1: dead
0: from porn. Okay. To continue, she feels incredibly betrayed. And although he says it was the first and only time, she's not sure whether she believes him or can trust him again.
1: Right.
0: Communicate your thoughts.
1: It's Well, I don't know about I don't know about this one. I mean, effectively, it's just porn, isn't it? So he's obviously called one of these, I don't know, sex lines or whatever it is. Mm-hmm. And is that porn? Does that count as just ordinary? Because I don't see a problem watching porn if you're in a relationship.
12: No, I don't either. No. I don't see
1: I don't see that as a massive deal. But if there is actually someone on the other end of that, is it then a bit dodgy?
12: Well, let's think. So say you're in bed with your beautiful partner and she gets out of bed at 2 a.m., leaves you in bed. You're laying there all cozy and happy. She goes into the bathroom and you hear her talking to another man and being sexually aroused over it. And I imagine masturbation. So if you'd walked in on her masturbating live with another guy, how would that make you feel?
1: Yeah, I'd be fucked off, actually, I think.
12: Mm.
1: Yeah. So actually, yeah. Okay.
12: Okay.
1: I understand what you say. Okay,
12: you understand what I say?
1: I understand what you say.
12: Okay.
1: Okay.
12: Right.
1: Yeah.
12: Here we are.
1: I mean, that pretty much sums it up, doesn't it?
12: Yeah.
1: What I do love about this is the fact that he had really taken it upon himself to get right involved and taking a glass of wine to the bathroom as well.
12: I know, like he's thought about this.
1: Just there to, I mean, I can imagine how this says, yeah, no, I'm just here, just, you know, sat on my toilet having a glass.
12: Toilet seat open, casual.
1: Thinking about you. I'm very hard.
12: One leg up.
1: What are you wearing?
12: Quite gross, really, isn't it? It's a bit sterile in the bathroom.
1: It is a little bit sterile, but also I want to know how he charged his phone in the bathroom.
12: I wonder if he smelled bleach.
1: Sorry?
12: You know, like the smell from the toilet. I wonder if he's sat smelling bleach. It's not very sexy, is it? With a glass of wine smelling bleach. I'm just thinking of this properly.
1: It's not very sexy. It's not very sexy at all. But on the
12: and past, that's a good question about the charger.
1: Yeah, like because there's not... Unless he had an adapter specifically for the shaving charging points that you find in a bathroom.
12: Do you know what, Peter? You should have been an investigator. You're a bit like me, I would like to think. I think this is a good question. I don't know why you're putting faces like that for.
1: I would love to be like you.
12: Would you really?
1: I don't know why we're doing all these voices.
12: I didn't even know I put one on. I don't know who I am today. It just comes out.
1: All right, well, let's call you Kevin.
12: No, well, sometimes I go by Sally.
1: Okay, Sally. Excellent. Why would you go by Sally?
12: Why not?
1: Okay, great. All right.
12: Okay.
1: Fine. Sally.
12: Fine. Yeah. Well,
1: you know, it's nice.
12: Sally still, yeah, Sally doesn't feel like she understands why there's not, how he can charge a phone in the toilet. Unless.
1: Sebastian doesn't understand it either.
12: Sebastian. No, I think that name, I actually quite like the name Sebastian. You can't. Yeah,
1: it just reminds me of The Little Mermaid.
12: Do you like The Little Mermaid?
1: Yes, I do.
12: Yes, so do I.
1: She's one of the fittest Disney women.
12: Oh, I see.
1: Yeah, she's fit.
12: Okay, so back to our weird and wonderful dating. Back to that. So we both agree that this is not cool.
1: No, it's not. Listen, it's not cool. It's certainly not cool to be fanned out for doing that. Not that you should do it and not get fanned out, but it is basically just porn, but it is definitely a step further than just watching porn, isn't it? Because you are
12: definitely
1: communicating with someone else specifically. Watching porn is a little bit, do you know what I mean? You don't know these people. You don't interact with the people. It's just a case of getting your rocks off and fucking nutting one out. Mm. Whereas this is...
12: In my head, I just think, look, if you want to have sex or you're turned, like, why are you not? Just wake me up.
1: Yeah, it's sort of on. Yeah, exactly. And also it's sort of on a par with prostitutes, really, in terms of like, you're paying to interact with someone, aren't you?
12: Yes.
1: So, and that is obviously that's cheating. So, yeah, I mean, it's a little bit of an odd one.
12: I knew.
1: On a slightly different note, though, I think you would make a very good...
12: prostitute?
1: Yes. No. No, you would make a very good person that works, like an adult worker who works on their phones, because you have such a fabulous voice.
12: Do you know what, Pete? You managed to make my heart skip inside.
1: You,
12: every time.
9: That would be the compliment that would make your heart skip, but
12: it because do you know what it is? No one's ever said that to me before.
9: I think you're very sexy to listen to,
12: Pete.
9: So what we're all going to do now, me included, is we're just going to close our eyes and Cece say something sexy. I just want, you know, everyone that was turned on by it to...
12: What? This isn't Cece Stitch Up Day today. This is not, no, it's not where we're going.
9: Just, look, we're all just going to close our eyes. Just say something sexy in your sexy voice.
12: Say something sexy. No, I can't, Cece, you can't say it.
9: Say something.

0: let's move on. Let's bounce.
1: Stacey, tell us about our topic.
0: Okay, so our topic is something that I'm not actually that familiar with. It's romantic gestures. So I was trying to work out before we spoke if it's that I'm not romantic or it's just that no one's romanced me in that way. And I feel like I've come to the conclusion of it's a little bit of both. And also the romantic gestures that I would, the ones that I think are romantic, some people call stalking. And then the ones that maybe, you know, yeah, I know this is a thing. I think I'm quite confused with what a romantic gesture actually looks like.
1: What would you consider to be a romantic gesture then? Because I'll give you my take on it.
0: So I think it's quite nice when someone... Oh, I've got to really play this down now. I think it's...
1: It's nice when someone sits outside your house and waits.
0: Yeah, that's what I mean. That's
1: quite romantic.
0: Exactly. Is that not nice?
1: No. Not
0: weird.
1: Really.
0: Okay, Pete, I know that you've got romance inside you. What have you done that you feel was romantic, or have you done something that you thought, well, actually it was sort of 50% effort and someone's gone, Pete, god damn.
1: I think a romantic gesture is anything that is thoughtful, meaningful, specific to a person. So, you know, buying flowers, great. You know, people would say that's romantic, but it's quite cliche and it's not really specific or thoughtful to the person. Do you know what I mean?
0: Mm, yeah.
1: So as lovely as that is, that's a nice gesture. I don't know how romantic I find that.
0: Yeah.
1: You know what I mean? That's a good thing. But when things are specific to someone, that is quite romantic. I once made someone a scrapbook of our time together. Sat down, got loads of pictures developed and glued them all to pages and made a scrapbook. That's quite romantic, I would say.
0: It is, yes.
1: She later burnt it in the sink when we had a row. But either way...
0: That's sad, because that would have taken a while to do. That's a lot of effort.
1: It's an awful lot of effort for someone like me who is not the most romantic person in the world.
0: Do you know what? That's really lovely. I wouldn't have expected that from you.
1: Yeah, I have surprised people with holidays and dates and you know, things like that, which I think that's quite romantic and specific to the people. Do you know what I mean? Like, mm-hmm. I remember seeing someone, there was a somewhere that she really, really wanted to go. So I took her out for dinner and then surprised her with tickets to this place. But I'd already called her work to get her to the time off.
0: That's cool. Like that. Tick, tick.
1: Because I booked it and it was like a week away from when we were going, and she was just like, oh, well, I can't really work. And I was like, don't worry, I've sorted it. Sorted work for you. Sorted everything out. That I think is quite...
0: That's nice.
1: It's, do you know what I mean? You're taking care of something and just to make someone smile and mm-hmm. I'm quite specific. So that's what I would consider a romantic gesture to be. But obviously I am eternally single. When you are single, you don't... you don't have as much of an opportunity to be romantic without being creepy. Because if you don't really know someone that well...
0: You don't want to push too.
1: You know what I mean? Mm. It can be a bit odd. So what do you think... Because I think most relationships, I think most women probably, as much as I'm gender stereotype...
0: What's a new word?
1: Yeah, as much as I'm gender stereotyping, I imagine most women would say that they want their partners to be more romantic. I don't think there's many men that would that say, oh, yeah, I wish my missus was more romantic. Mm-hmm. You know what I mean? But I imagine women say that a fair bit. So,
0: I agree with you. I think it's about, for how I look at it, is it's consideration. When someone's been considerate and they've thought, it's thoughtful, meaningful gestures. So, yeah, remembering things like, that for me goes a really long way. When I've said something in a passing comment, I remember once saying, you know, what perfume I liked, and it was literally the most throwaway comment. I think I was washing up while I was doing it, and the perfume that I particularly liked had been discontinued. And then this person got it me for my birthday, and I was like, do you know what? That goes quite far, because it also shows. To me, I look at in the future, I think, right, you're really considerate. You've really thought about this. This means that you'll think about other things in the future. I think it ticks a lot of boxes. It's weird because I guess having a string of not so fabulous relationships, you end up forgetting what feels romantic.

0: it, because you just, the sting of the relationship takes over everything else. So there might have been some lovely romantic gestures, but I just see that I look at the whole relationship and think, well, that was a bit of a mess. So I think you forget. One thing, one loving relationship I was in, a guy had, I'd never been to a spa. This is it. Like, I'd never had a spa treatment, never had a facial, never had anything. This is like early 20s.
1: He'd never given you a facial?
0: He hadn't ever given me a facial.
1: Sorry. I misheard. Carry on. I mean, that is quite romantic, just nutting one out on your face.
0: And that's what romance is. Should we just go straight to our guest and let him make us and show us, you know, what romance really is?
1: If JP Cooper has got anything more romantic than spunking on a bird's face?
0: Yeah, I think he might have.
1: Okay, let's do it.
0: Let's enter him.
1: Sorry?
0: let's enter him in.
1: I said I was obsessed with him, but I don't want to enter him.
0: Enter him in. JP, come along.
1: Yes, JP Cooper, come and join
0: us. Come along. Hello.
2: How are we doing? Can you hear me?
0: Yeah.
1: How are you, mate?
2: Very good, thank you. How are you guys doing?
1: I just want to apologise for the fact that you're a singer and Cece sang you in then terribly.
2: That's all good.
0: I feel like you liked it.
2: I was actually, the microphone was just starting to work, so I missed it. I'm sorry about that.
0: Oh, do you want to do it again?
2: Yeah, let's go. Let's do it.
0: I was actually going to thank you because you're the first guest we've had that's actually come set up. Camera's right, headphones are on, we can hear you clearly. This is
2: amazing.
0: Good start.
2: I like to please.
0: Bam, bam.
1: Right. So before we start, I just want to say I'm a massive fan of yours. I listen to your music quite a lot. Your cover, Let It Be, is one of my favourite songs in the world.
2: Amazing. It's a very special song. Thank you.
1: So before we start, we're gonna warm you up, mate.
2: All right, let's do it.
1: Quick fire questions. Cece, take it away.
0: Yes. So first question, date night in or out?
2: Out.
1: Kissing or cuddling?
2: Kissing.
0: Giving gifts or receiving gifts?
2: Giving gifts. I like both. I mean, everyone likes both, right? Surely.
1: Yeah, exactly, mate. It's nice to be greedy sometimes. dating apps or meeting in person?
2: Never done a dating app, ever.
0: Wow.
2: Yeah.
0: Dream job or dream partner?
2: Dream partner.
0: Oh,
2: I've got both, so I'm lucky, you know. But I think,
0: look at him.
2: Do you know what? Apparently, guys, I don't know how true this is, but apparently, women are more likely to be happy if everything's good in their relationship. Well, not happy, but able to function and keep going forwards. Whereas guys, even if everything's great in the relationship, but things are bad at work, they can't function properly. Apparently women, it's the other way around or something like that. So things are great at work but bad in the relationship. I don't know, but apparently dudes, it's the work thing is very much like if things are bad at work, it sort of destroys everything. So
0: never heard that before.
1: That's quite an interesting little
2: I think I read it somewhere. I don't know how much truth is in it. I probably relayed it really badly as well, but
0: no, let's roll with it. Fuck it, we like a non-fact on this show, so.
1: Yeah, exactly. Right, last couple, chat up line or straight to the point?
2: Straight to the point. I've got zero game, so probably straight to the point. When I was younger, we used to go to the local bowling place, and they had like an arcade thing there. We used to buy a little quarter bottle of vodka and neck that before we went in.
1: Nice.
2: I didn't have any lines. It was just straight to them. And have a go, but now.
0: Hang on, what does that mean? What does that actually mean?
2: Straight to them, just like, I think you're gorgeous, straight in. Whereas, like, now I couldn't ever dream of it. To be honest with you, the older I got, the less game I got. I'm the dude who kind of just. So I worked in bars for years, and most of the time I was in a relationship, but in the times that I wasn't, I was one of those guys who'd say to the friends, oh my God, she's gorgeous, and never do anything about it. Ever. No game, Cooper. That's me. Okay. Not very attractive, but...
1: Surely you just whipped out a guitar and just...
0: I was going to say, yeah, just sing.
1: Everyone, listen, you've got basically a superpower
2: that
1: us fucking losers don't have.
2: Well, no, I think it definitely helped... with things. But do you know another thing? I've never, apart from my wife, I've never like hooked up with a fan. And my wife pretended not to be a fan. So,
1: okay.
0: Pretended.
2: Yeah, she pretended. Yeah, she outed herself at our wedding, actually.
0: Oh, wicked.
2: Yeah, she kind of, you know, she basically did a little speech and said that she stalked me. And I never knew about this until the wedding day. So, yeah.
1: You know what, JP, we were just talking to, I was just talking to Cece about this before, and I said, what do you think a romantic gesture is? And she said, most of the things that I find romantic are sound a little bit like stalking. So, actually...
2: But where's the line? Where's the line, you know?
1: Well, I think the line is probably when someone's in the bushes outside your house having a wank.
2: Yeah, that's probably the that's the thing.
0: I do
2: think we're moving in the direction of, unless it's been some sort of online transaction before, then, you know, if you just go up to someone in the street, it's like, you weirdo. I think that's the way it's going. Or particularly lads, and I've seen this with friends of mine, they get so used to being very, very direct and very forward with women on apps that they think it's okay to do that in real life. I feel really lucky that I've not been part of that generation. I think I just missed it, but I'm worried for my, I've got two boys. I'm worried for them when they get older, what it's going to be like. We'll see.
1: Mate, I completely agree with that. People are so used to now dating online that actually in person, it's really fucked up the way anyone kind of chats people up now. Does that make, do you know what I mean by that?
2: Yeah.
1: Right. So that's the quick fire questions done. So our topic this week is romantic gestures. Okay. We have heard through the grapevine that your proposal to your wife is one of the most romantic things.
2: It's probably the best one I've done. To be honest with you, like, I'm, you know, I write from a place of like romance, and I'm definitely a hopeless romantic, but I don't actually think I do enough romantic. I'm not very good at it. In fact, girls that I've been with in the past have actually called me out on it. Yeah, I'm a bit of a letdown for all those people that might think that I am the person in the songs.
1: Well, before we make a judgment on whether you're a letdown, why don't you tell us the story about how you proposed to Mrs. Because
2: so
1: he hasn't had a cry today.
2: Yeah, no, it was
0: so tissues.
2: Basically, so my wife is she's from St. Lucia in the Caribbean. And her dad and a lot of her family still live out there. So we go over quite a lot. I didn't really have a clue of how I was going to do it, when I was going to do it. I hadn't bought the ring yet, but I thought, because you're so far away, I don't want to ask you over the phone. I don't know when we're coming again. And I thought, you know what, I'm going to... I wrote a song about asking her, basically about hanging my boots up and saying, you know, I'm done. This is it. You're stuck with me. It's a song called Cheerleader, but I hadn't shared it with anyone. And what I did was I thought, well, she had a... There's a hotel in St. Lucia called Jade Mountain, which is an incredible, incredible hotel. It's not cheap. And so I thought, I really want to take her somewhere special. But if I take her there, she's going to know straight away. She's going to be like, what's going on here? You know, even though it's on a little island.
1: I know the exact hotel you're talking about. And it's incredible.
2: It's beautiful. So I booked some time there, but I thought if she... Because I don't usually do gestures like this, she's going to know. So I got in touch with one of our friends who lives over there, who works with the tourist board, and I made up this whole story that they had gifted me this stay. So we went along the whole time, and we went to this place, and I can remember we got in there, and I thought, I'm going to have to do it on the first day because I can't have this ring burning a hole in my pocket. I'm going to be stressed out the whole time. So... we get in there, we order some food, and the food comes to the room. There's like a pool in the room and everything. And, you know, so we had a bit of a swim, we had some food. And then she's like, why don't we get massages? You know, she's like, oh, we didn't have to pay for this. We might as well rinse the, you know, let's pay for all the extras. So I was like, all right, let's get some massages to the room. And I booked a table. Like, they've got this rooftop restaurant that's basically just, it's incredible. I mean, the view is ridiculous. Yeah.
1: Yeah.
2: It's unbelievable. And it was, you know, clear sky, the stars were out. And so she's like, let's have massages. So we have these massages. And then straight away, she's like, I need to sleep, JP. I want to go to bed. So I'm like, we've got a table booked. She's like, can we not just eat in the room? Anyway, she has a nap. I'm lay there watching lizards scurry around on the ceiling, thinking, hurry up and wake up. Anyway, she wakes up, and the idea was that I'd say, because all the time I'm like, oh, babe, I've just got a mix of the songs for you. Do you want to give it a listen? So we sat down. She wakes up finally. And the reason I wanted her to go up to the restaurant, because I wanted her to dress like nice so that, you know, she's going to take pictures and all of that stuff. So I managed to convince her. I was like, listen, we're going to go up soon. But just before we went up, I said, oh, I've just got this thing. Do you want to have a listen? So we're looking out over this incredible view, and she puts the headphones on, and I'm watching her. And I can see a little cogs turning in her brain, because it's very obvious. It's me saying, you know, I want to be with you. I want to marry you. I want to... and yeah, very, very slowly, she just looked at me and took the headphones off, like, and then I sort of got down on one knee, and it was super sweet. And she, obviously she said yes. But yeah, it was surreal. And you know, the weirdest thing is, like, the act of getting down on one knee is such a strange thing. It's like, how do I nearly fell over.
1: Because it, you know what it's like?
2: It's so weird.
1: I always imagine it being one of those things where you think, right, getting down on one knee, it's just, you know, get down on one knee. But actually, you know when you're filming something, or you know when you're doing something, and then someone asks you to walk and you forget how to walk?
2: Yeah.
0: Yeah.
1: You know what I mean? And you start walking a bit weird, and you're like, I don't normally walk like this, but now. Yeah. People, so I imagine it's probably the same thing. You're like, well, what knee do I do? Like, do you start panicking about
2: it? That's it. Yeah. It's so weird. It's not something you do unless it's something. I think the last time I knelt down was like on one knee is like for a football photograph with the ball at the front of school or something. It's just not a thing. Yeah, but it's so surreal.
0: I've never even thought about it like that. Actually, so it is quite a big deal, isn't it? Getting down and making sure that knee is perfectly placed. That toe, is it like flat? Is it dipped, like flexed or pointed? Like, what's the etiquette here?
2: Yeah. No, remember, you know, we went up to the restaurant and I just smashed through this steak. I didn't even think about eating it. I had such a high of what just happened. But it was amazing. I mean, I think you have to be a bit mental if there's a chance she's not going to say yes.
1: I think this as well. I always think I know someone who proposed to someone and they said no. And I always think to myself, at what point did you, like, surely if you're going to ask someone to marry you, you've got to think they're going to say yes.
2: Yeah.
1: You've got to be.
2: How can you get it so wrong?
0: Yeah, but it's a bit like, you know, when you get, when you have like an ex-partner that's trying to get back with you, and they are convinced that you're going to get back. They're convinced that they're your person. And it's kind of like, well, you've decided that I'm your person, but I haven't decided that you're mine. And so it's that thing of like, they're so convinced and nothing in their world, you know, in their head, you're mine. And you think, well... It's a two thing. It's a two. Go on, Pete. Go on. It's part of the story.
1: You've done well. I know that you're telling this story out of experience.
0: but it's true, though, isn't it? It's like if someone could have those feelings, but you, they have to be reciprocated. So
2: yeah,
0: you do have to be sure. Of course, you do. But you're never really going to know unless you've said, "Babe, when I'm proposed to you, just to make sure." You are going to say yes, right? But then that kind of kills the
2: of course
0: what you're doing. After that beautiful gesture, and obviously you said that you're not being romantic, is maybe that was the most romantic thing you've done. How have you managed to kind of like keep that romance then? Because surely you're now married.
2: Your
0: wife must be like, well, come on then, you know, that was really nice. Like, when's the next gesture going to come along? Have you had to do anything? Have you done anything else that's been what you would class as romantic?
2: No.
0: That's all she gets.
2: Let me think.
1: That was the one time.
2: No grand gestures, to be honest with you, since then. But I mean, you know, we went ahead and actually got married, and then we've had a little boy since then, and it's only been a couple of years. So we've been quite busy with, like, but I don't know. It's not really an excuse. I need to sort it out. Definitely.
1: Do you know what I always find interesting? Being a singer and the type of music you have comes, like you said earlier on, from a place of romance and heart, lots to do with relationships and all that sort of stuff. So have you had, over the years, when you've been kind of seeing people or dating people, do they expect a lot more from you? Because people use your songs for like first dance at a wedding. Yeah. You know what I mean? It's quite they're quite romantic. People then expect that from you if they're dating you, so pre your wife or whatever else.
2: To be honest with you, so let me think. For most of my career where I've actually been doing well, I've been with my wife. So before that, I was like singing at open mic nights and stuff. So I think they just thought I was a wannabe, and, you know, I don't know. A few of them definitely had faith in me, but no, I don't think there was that massive expectation. To be honest with you, I think that's why I made a point of like never getting with, like, you know, you hear about dudes after shows, girls at gigs and things. Like, I made a point of never doing it because I'd rather them keep the fantasy, because I'm only going to destroy it. It's not going to be, I'm only going to let them down. It's like, do you know what? If you want to look at me like that, that's amazing. I'm not going to ruin that. And that would definitely be the case. And another thing was actually, it was funny actually. I actually once made, that sounds bad. I once made a point of
1: you're in the circle of trust now, mate. Every week, it's just imagine.
0: I fuck it up every week. Don't worry. Every week I overshare. So
2: I made a point of, like, often, you know, you'll go to shows and you'll do performances, and there might be really, really beautiful women that come and speak to you afterwards, and then they'll sort of send you a message afterwards saying things, and I kind of made a point of, oh, this sounds really bad, like, not vetting them, but like going and looking on them. And very, very quickly, I was like, you are not the kind of person that would want to be with anybody like with you. And it was such a high percentage of the ones, especially the ones that I was like, you're really attractive.
1: Yeah.
2: It never would have worked past like that little moment of madness that they had. I guess music puts a little spell on them, but they very quickly would have realized that I'm not it. I'm not what they're after anyway. I mean, you know, I think, you know, I'd like to think my wife's happy and, you know, we're very happy together. But I just think in that world, it's smoke and mirrors, so much of it.
1: How do you feel about people using your music? Because I know a friend of mine who's actually used, he has sex to your album.
2: Okay.
1: I'm not even joking.
2: It's so funny. No, I've had friends.
1: He basically says this thing. There is nothing that gets a, right, I'm going to say it. I'm going to just say it. He says to me, there's nothing that gets a bird wetter than JP Cooper.
2: Wow.
1: That, it's got power. To prove this. So how do you feel about that, mate?
2: Do you know what? So I had a mate. I mean, that's a statement. That's a statement. I don't know. I had a friend the other week. He actually just said just last night, you came on whilst I was in the act. And
0: oh God, he's your mate.
2: He was like, that was weird. It was like, it was really weird. He had obviously like a playlist on or whatever. And he came on and he was like, it's kind of weird. I was like, did you turn it off? He was like, no. but no, I've definitely had fellas say like, message me earlier on, like, you know, you get DMs from like fans asking if I play a particular song at the gig. And I've had mates kind of say, well, not mates, lads who have been coming to the show say, mate, I'm bringing a girl on a date tonight, so you're going to help me get with her. So I don't know. I guess hopefully it works.
1: Well,
0: I think it sounds like it does.
2: Yeah.
1: I mean, the pressure is generally, I think, on, and again, I said this earlier on, Cece, it's slightly gender stereotyping, but I feel like the pressure is on men to be more romantic than women. I feel like men
2: I guess so.
1: It's always like everyone assumes it's to be the guy that has to be romantic and sort of stuff. So has anyone ever done anything romantic for you? As your wife or previous partners, anyone done anything romantic specifically for you that you would consider romantic?
2: It's weird, isn't it? Because you wouldn't call it romantic with her. You'd call it like really, oh, it was really sweet of her. It was really... Mm. So, I mean, to be honest with you, like, my wife, she's really good. She writes little... she'll make me like a little booklet with a story about things and about me and her. And I can remember once I had a tour coming up. And I was super anxious about it. I had my first like experience of like anxiety. I've never had it before. And I went in this massive hole and I was really struggling with it. And I had a big tour coming up and my head was just right on my bum. And she made me this little pack of little cards and she used to just read one every day. And it was her basically just saying really sweet, empowering things to me about who I am and how I was going to be amazing. And for every single day of the tour, including the days that I was off, she did one. It's just super thoughtful, you know. I think it's, yeah, really, really special. And they're the kind of things that dudes just don't.
1: No,
2: I don't know. Not all these guys just don't think like that. You know, it's more, you see, because that's not a grand gesture. It's just beautifully thoughtful. And I think that's the stuff that we miss a lot.
1: Yeah, I agree with that. Yeah, I completely agree with that. Right. So we're going to move on to the Love the Way You Lie game. But before we do that, you've got an album coming out, my friend.
2: Yes.
1: Second album called She.
2: She. It's called She, yeah.
1: And so that's quite 12th November.
2: Yes, it's today. Album She. So I guess quite an apt name for a conversation like this. I think a lot of the big lessons that I've learned in my life has been as a result of women. You know, I grew up with four sisters, lost my mum when I was very, very young, had a child with an amazing woman. We're no longer together, but the whole stress and coping and, you know, dealing with two different people trying to raise a child together. Obviously met my wife. The only thing I'm missing to sort of fill the whole spectrum of like learning from women is a daughter. Right. Really need a daughter. That's the one thing. That's the last thing. I feel like I've had so many lessons, so many things to learn from messing up and doing things wrong, people calling me out, rightfully so. So it's, yeah, I think a lot of the songs have kind of came from that sort of place and those lessons.
0: I wonder if you're going to be saying the same thing when she's like 15.
1: Yeah.
0: If you have a little girl.
2: Well, this is the one thing where I'm like, actually, I really want a daughter, just not a teenager one.
0: Just skip that part.
2: Yeah. Just a sweet little girl that kind of thinks I'm amazing. I can handle that.
0: Oh,
1: I'm super excited to listen to that, my friend. So everyone, yeah, go and listen to She, which is out. Yes,
2: please do.
1: Right.
0: Game time.
1: You know about this game, do you?
2: I've heard about it, yeah.
1: Okay, good. So explain the game because I get it wrong every fucking week despite doing a million of these shows.
0: I'm still reading what we're actually doing, so don't worry about it. No, I'm joking. So, game time. Please, if you wouldn't mind telling us three stories or statements, two of which are truth and one is a lie, and we have to guess which one. Okay. Is the lie. So, story number one, please go. Or statement.
2: Okay. So, I once dated a surgeon who, when she was younger, she had a paper round and she used to deliver papers to Joseph Fritzl's house.
1: No. Oh, part of me really hopes that's true because that's a fucking mad story.
2: So that's the first one.
1: Okay.
2: Next one seems very boring compared to that. I did a skydive with one of my exes.
1: Okay.
2: And the last one is one of my exes bottled me.
0: As in, like...
1: Right, okay. So we've got Fritzl literally falling for someone in a skydive and, a nutter.
0: Being grand.
1: Get bottled. Cece, any questions?
0: Did the bottle break?
2: No.
1: Oh, that's even worse. Did you just have a big lump?
2: I've got a lot of hair, haven't I? I did at the time, so.
1: Yeah. Okay, so my question on the bottle one is why did she bottle you? why would you not ask that, Cece?
0: It's good, probably because it doesn't take women to get that angry that quickly. So I was just like,
2: yeah, I think, to be honest, I can't remember the exact thing. It wasn't like a one thing. It wasn't like just found out you cheated on me or anything like that. I think it was just.
1: It's just been building up. She's been building up to the bottle.
2: Yeah.
1: Right.
2: Yeah.
1: My question for number one is, which country was her paper round in then?
2: Austria.
1: Okay, all right. That's all my questions, Cece.
0: Yeah, no, that's all my questions as well.
1: All right, I'm going to say that number three, I'm going to say the bottle, I'm going to say you getting bottled is the liar and the other two are true.
2: Okay.
0: I'm torn. I'm going to go with I'm going to go with two being the lie.
2: Which one's that? Which
0: number one's two, the skydive.
2: You're correct.
0: Oh, fuck me. Honestly, yeah. Every week. I get so good at this. Every week.
2: How did you do that? Skydive's a bit of a... I've never done a skydive. I don't know if I'd want to. Yeah, have you guys done one?
0: No.
1: I was supposed to do one and then COVID hit. So it's just been put back and I've not rebooked, but I'd love to do something like that.
2: It does look amazing. I think since having kids, I'm like, if something went wrong and I died from something really stupid like that.
1: Yeah.
2: You probably wouldn't get your life insurance as well, would you? I don't know.
1: I'd rather do a skydive than a bungee jump.
0: I'd 100% do it. I think it'd be great.
2: Yeah, maybe one day. Maybe when they're grown up, I'm like some old dude. Skydiver.
0: I've got more questions. Now we know the truth. I've got way more questions. So back to this bottle. Was this in front of people?
2: No.
1: It's just at home as well. I mean, that's savage.
0: Oh, I was hoping you said it was at like a wedding or like a big old family event, middle of the dance floor.
2: So awkward.
1: Do you know what? I've got just one more question before we go. What was your song for your first dance for your wedding?
2: Come Rain or Come Shine by Ray Charles.
1: Oh, amazing.
2: Which is amazing. Yeah. Followed by I'm in the Mood for Love, but like the Scar version.
1: Wow.
2: Yeah, that was going to be the first dance. But then I was like, although I do what I do, I'm not a performer. Like, I love writing songs. I love even stuff like this. I'm like, but I'm not like a, I'm not one of these people who loves people looking at me. So I've always been terrified of doing my first dance. I've been like, just the thought of having to dance. To be honest with you, it wouldn't have really mattered because the wedding day is so busy. Just getting that moment together to enjoy it is so beautiful and you're so happy to just be there. Everything else kind of melts away. Mm. But we were going to do I'm in the Mood for Love and I was like, I don't know how to dance to this, so at least with like Come Rain or Come Shine, it was like we could just do the kind of very slow two-step and talk to one another. So it's a beautiful song, absolutely amazing.
1: Yeah, it's a great song.
0: If you you just said you find it sort of slightly uncomfortable people looking at you, where are you most comfortable singing?
2: It's strange actually, like. So I love just singing in the studio. And I think not so much with the singing, it's the performing. Mm-hmm. Do you know what I mean? So if I was just, I'd be very happy to just stand there and sing the song. Do you know what I mean? Like you get certain people that do that. I mean, Rag and Bone Man kind of does that. Adele kind of does that. But it's all of the other stuff, all the other expectations.
1: Yeah,
2: I don't mind that. So I used to stammer like all the time. And now I've sort of just thought, I didn't have a stammer, but when I was on stage, I'd trip over my words. And now I'm quite relaxed with that. But I don't know what it is. I think it's the idea of being an idea.
0: Yeah.
2: And I struggle to kind of find peace with that.
0: God,
2: so, it's a bit of a mad one. First world problems,
1: That's a really good, I never thought of it like that, the idea of being an idea. Like that.
0: Yeah.
1: Well, listen, you've been an absolute superstar. Thank you so much.
0: Thank you.
1: Everyone listening, the album is out today. Go and get it. I will be.
2: Cheers, guys.
0: Thank you. Take care.
2: See you soon.
0: Bye.
1: We love him.
0: We love him.
1: I always say every week. I am actually, I'm so happy because I genuinely listen to his music quite a bit. People will have seen it on my Instagram stories and all sorts. I think the guy's great. I'm so glad that he's such a fucking lovely geezer as well.
0: I know. It just it makes you want to listen more because he's clearly very, very genuine.
1: Yeah, he's just a seriously lovely guy. And honestly, this isn't even just me trying to plug some guy's stuff. He's honestly amazing. I played CC one of his songs just before we came on. He's unbelievable. So please get that album and everyone go check him out on Spotify and all that.
0: Yeah, what a guy. I feel, I don't usually get this after our guests. I'm usually happy to just crack on. But, and you just almost want to absorb how great he and that was like I feel like I just need a bit like a moment just to absorb that hit like how great he is.
1: I feel like this would be a good time now
0: oh god
1: us to, like, you know, play one of his songs just so everyone could absorb that. But unfortunately,
0: but we can't.
1: We don't have time.
0: It's just not how we do things.
1: We are going to move on.
0: Let's move on.
1: Right, what are we talking about?
0: Oh, I can't talk because Eric's going to talk. I love your dog. So for anyone that doesn't know what's going on right now, Pete's just picked up his dog, who is just clearly, they're both. I can't deal today. We've just had JP on, who's melted me, and now the two dogs are on.
1: Okay, so.
0: And Pete, this is a treat. This is a fucking treat for me. Look at the dogs. So usually the dogs, for the time that we do this podcast, you know, Pete's very good. He doesn't interact with them as much as I want him to. And today he's picked them up because I asked him to. And now I'm in heaven. Now I'm just going to stare at the dogs. I'm not going to talk.
1: Now the four of us, for anyone who is watching, this is Eric, Fatboy and Peggy. So we're going to now move on to listeners' questions and stories. As always, you are listening to FUBAR Radio and The Dating Show. And
0: this they're just kissing you.
1: Gestures. Right.
0: This is a romantic gesture. Look at them. They love you. Oh, my God, this is too much.
1: Okay. Right, so Cece.
0: Oh, yeah. Oh, look at them.
1: Go on. Say goodbye.
0: Oh, my kids.
1: Go on, go down.
0: Oh, my God, I need to get a dog.
1: Okay.
0: Right. We are doing one of our favorite parts of the show, which is listeners questions and answers. It's questions and stories. I'm just taken by the dogs. So our first, we're going to do a story today from Georgie. Peter, where is Georgie from?
1: Well, I don't know where Georgie's from.
0: Well,
1: We're reading the story out, so are we just going to guess where she's from anyway and then we get in? Okay, all right. I think Geordie is Irish.
0: Okay, so we think she's Irish.
1: From Northern Ireland. I'm going to say Northern Ireland. So are you going to read this out then?
0: Hang on, is this meant to be in an accent? If it's in an accent, you're doing it because we all know how fucking incredible mine is.
1: I think you should have a go at it.
0: No. I did it last week at some point and it didn't end well. So Pete, let's go for an Irish accent. Go.
1: I apologise to anyone. We matched on Tinder. No, I can't. We matched on Tinder during the first lockdown. Now, look, I moved away from Bristol. No, I can't do it. Right, we matched on Tinder during the first lockdown. We moved away from Bristol, so we spoke daily but never met. When I was back, I was too self-conscious to meet as I thought he was the best thing since G&T in a can. Recently, when I came back, we messaged when I'd been on a 12-hour drinking spree with my friend. He asked me on a date and I texted him saying, no, let's just meet now. He said, my friends, come over. I then got an Uber there. No recollection of that. Turned up and rolled around on the floor with his friend's dog. Is this you? I got a cab back to his with him and his housemate. Other than that, other than a few naughty flashbacks, I have no recollection, but pretty sure I fell asleep face down during the act. Okay. Possibly the most embarrassing first date I've ever had. I thought he would be the one. Right, so they'd spoken. She didn't have the bollocks to meet him. Then she did whilst being on a 12-hour drinking binge, which is impressive. She then fell asleep while getting fucked. Georgie, I mean, that doesn't say a lot for him, for a start, however drunk you are. You don't have any recollection. I don't think that's that embarrassing as a first date.
0: I don't think it's embarrassing, but I would maybe drink more water whilst you're drinking, because I'd quite like to remember if I had sex. If you're going to have sex, you want to remember it. Yeah. If it's going to be like, you know, you want to know what you're doing, generally.
1: I've just got visions of, I really enjoyed, pretty sure I fell asleep face down during the act, which means that he was obviously having a good go from behind. And you fell asleep.
0: I don't know if this makes, like, because this could also be seen as quite terrible, Or he thinks he's fucking living his best life and he's like, wow, she is just taking this like a pro, but she's actually asleep.
1: which is just...
0: I'm not sure how this could be really quite bad. This could be a bad one.
1: It could be a bad one. But listen, you said possibly the most embarrassing first date I've ever had. I don't think it's that bad. Also, rolling around on the floor with a dog is absolutely fine. I do that everywhere I go.
0: Standard, yeah.
1: Standard, nothing wrong with that. The no recollection and falling asleep whilst being penetrated from behind, slightly worse. But I'd like to know if you've seen him again.
0: Because it says, I've got a lot of questions.
1: Yeah, possibly the most embarrassing first date I've ever had. I thought he would be the one. There's no saying that he can't be the one.
0: There's just a lot of,
1: things you don't have context for here.
0: I think you need to see him again because you simply just don't even know. If you can't remember him, you don't know who he is.
1: Yeah, I agree. I'd like to know if you have seen him again, and also just why you said I thought he would be the one, but now you think he isn't.
0: Yeah, why now? Is it because you're embarrassed about what you did, so now you feel like, oh, I can't?
1: And in which case, don't be embarrassed, babe. We've all got drunk before. We've all done things whilst under the influence. So Cece and I do it on a daily basis. So I wouldn't worry too much about that. But yeah, give us an update.
0: Update, context.
1: Georgie, you beautiful person, give me an update. Give me and Cece another. Give PC an update. So, what a fabulous show we've had today.
0: Is that the update?
1: Well, we haven't got an update.
0: I thought, as in, were you waiting for an update? Oh, fucking hell, I'm not with it. I thought you meant we were waiting for an update for... the clip is in, like, are we doing the clip or not? But we're not. No. That's the update.
1: The dogs have really thrown you, haven't they?
0: They've thrown me. I'm still thinking about them now. Do you want to end the show alone? I'll be here. I'll support you, like, from my living room. But...
1: No, I never want to do anything without you because we are a fucking team. So, listen, as always, thanks, everyone, for listening. This has been The Dating Show on FUBAR Radio.
0: Oh, it has.
1: 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And as always, you can keep up with everything we're doing on Instagram, which is our home, our HQ, and the hub of The Dating Show at @thedating_show. So, yeah, that's it for another week, babe.
0: Guys, that's it. Brilliant guest. Pete, you have been fucking brilliant today as well, I have to say. You've turned up looking fresh and angry, which I like. And you brought it. Go on, what?
1: No, you carry on.
0: That was it, fresh and angry. I like that.
1: Okay. I was hoping.
0: That's Pete's look. That was a compliment. Oh, God. That was a compliment.
1: All right. Well, you've turned up looking radiant, confused and puzzled at the same time. Just one of the most fabulous people.
0: That's why we work. I'm confused and... everything else in between, and you're angry.
1: And I know at this time of this, yeah. And I know at this time of the week when we do this show, we tend to get quite emotional. We get a little bit emotional. But I do just want to thank everyone for listening. And I just want to thank FUBAR and The Dating Show for bringing Cece and I together, because she's now the light of my life. That is so smooth. That was so smooth. Wow.
0: It's as if I knew you were going to say it. Look at us. Nice about that sound, isn't there?
1: Yeah. Do you think people are tuning in to listen to us do that?
0: Light our candles. Wow. Okay, time to go.
1: DC and I are going to go, and we are going to go play with some fire. No.
0: You can play with the dogs and I'll...
1: Yeah, not fire and the dogs. That would be myself. Yes, and Cece's going to... I'm going to go play with my dogs. Cece's going to go herself, yeah.
0: Okay. On that note, namaste.
1: Namaste.
0: Have a good one.
1: Yeah, you have a good one too. I hope you come.
0: Love... For fuck's sake.
1: Bye.
0: Bye.
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5: So shall we start from the very beginning, if you're happy to explain a little bit more what this ISA product is in the first place?
6: Yeah, so an ISA stands for Individual Savings Account. And there are different versions of ISAs. You can have them for cash savings, so what most people probably come into interaction with them. But the reason they are important is because any growth you get on the money in that ISA, if you do that outside of an ISA, the tax man can take some of that.
7: It's the sound of your mates alive. It's getting to more gigs this year and the next. It's the sound of saying, I got you, mate. It's the sound of mates enjoying even more of this. It's the sound of mates getting home instead of here. Click your seatbelt. Because you're twice as likely to be killed or seriously injured if you don't think.
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5: Hello and welcome to a brand new episode of Culture Clash with me, Juggy.
8: And me, Tamvi.
5: We are back and yeah, we're excited for this episode because we are going to be talking everything weddings. But Culture Clash is our series where we take a look at the melting pot of British society and the culture clashes that can arise or the similarities that can occur. So we aim to have fun, honest chats about being young. I like to say that, young.
8: Yeah,
5: there we go. We're going to stick with that. Yeah. British, but also holding on to our cultural values and beliefs. So I'm Juggy. I'm a producer, filmmaker and presenter. And yeah, I'm Sikh Punjabi. So Tanvi?
8: Yeah, I'm Tanvi. I am a content creator and a presenter. And I am Jane, but I'm also Indian. So whilst we're both Indian, we come from different states and we're different religions. So it's such a good conversation to have. And today we are talking all things weddings. And this is quite possibly my favourite thing to talk about. I could talk about it for days. And I think weddings is such an interesting topic to talk about because no matter where you come from, no matter what religion or culture you are, at some point in your life, you've either attended a wedding or you've planned a wedding or you're planning on getting married yourself. So excited to get into this one.
5: Yes, yes. And we're going to have different segments throughout the show. So we're going to be talking to a wedding planner, Assumpta Victor, which I'm really excited about. She specializes in multicultural weddings.
8: Yeah, such a niche topic, but I feel like now more than ever, having a wedding planner focusing on multicultural weddings, so important.
5: And who is our Culture Clash guest?
8: Yeah, so for Culture Clash today, we've got my really good friend, Gabriel. He's a finance content creator, but he's also Jewish. And he got married last year and has also spent his entire summer attending Jewish weddings. So he's going to have a lot to say about weddings.
5: It's going to be interesting. Yeah, I'm excited.
8: Yeah, I'm
5: that.
8: Excited. Today's going to be so fun and so exciting.
5: Right, so let's start with our first segment.
8: So we always like to kick off the show with our news segment. And this is always talking about several stories that have been making the news or pop culture scene. And we will take a look at them from our perspective, which is a South Asian perspective. So what I want to talk about today is kind of like launching a relationship online, okay? Recent months on TikTok, I've seen so many people kind of soft launch, then slowly moving on to a hard launch. And that basically is when you're kind of launching your partner online from the perspective of an influencer, because it's an interesting topic, okay? Take away social media. As a South Asian Indian woman, traditionally, we wouldn't introduce a boyfriend to our family unless we had the intention of like putting a ring on that finger, right?
5: Yeah.
8: But obviously the world has changed a lot now. And I myself, I'm in a new relationship and I've been kind of navigating that dynamic of like soft launching him. I kind of skiffed a soft launch and I just went straight to a hard launch because I was like, look, I'm just going to put it out there. And I just put
5: So can you just differentiate soft launch and hard launch?
8: Okay, so you know the soft launch is kind of like when you're at dinner and you're taking a picture of the food, but like, you know, his hands on the table.
5: Okay. So everyone knows you're taken.
8: Yeah, or like, you know, when you're taking a selfie, there's like an arm round you.
5: Right.
8: Like, it's very subtle hints that you have a partner.
5: Right.
8: Whereas a hard launch is like, get him on a TikTok and you are together, seen, they can see his face, everything.
5: And when you're actually on the grid.
8: Exactly.
5: Right?
8: He has made it to the feed post on Instagram.
5: Oh.
8: So I kind of skipped the soft launch just because I thought, do you know what? I am a lifestyle content creator. I have a very personal relationship with my audience. And I thought it's just a nice time to put him out there.
5: But let's break this down though. I'm coming from my background. We, like you mentioned earlier, we don't usually tell our families we're in relationships. My family's like kind of, you know, on the verge of modern, but also old school as well. So that's something that we don't do. What's your family situation? Are they more modern approach to that? Do they know about the partner?
8: And... yeah, well, if they didn't know, they'd know now. No, but
5: hard
8: I think...
5: launch to everyone.
8: Pretty much. My family are pretty modern and I'm really lucky, but it was really important to me that, you know, he met my family and my really close friends before it was public because of the audience I have. In overnight, like, you know, thousands of people could know about him, and I wanted to respect the fact that I would rather he meet my brother and my parents before finding out through social media.
5: Yeah, that'd be nice.
8: Yeah, and it would be nice, right? My brother would be like, who on earth is this? So no, we both made the time to get to know each other's families for a while before posting anything about it online. And also because, you know, when you make someone like Facebook official or whatever, you know, you want to make sure that you know they're the one, because like, say, you know, months down the line or years down the line, you break up.
5: So obviously we come from a very superstitious culture, yeah. Right, and everything's you're putting it out there, nuzzard, which is like black magic, you know, if you put something out there, everyone's like, oh, you know, if like, it doesn't last
8: alive,
5: it's because
8: right?
5: It's because of that. So didn't that put more pressure on everything?
8: Do you know what the first ever TikTok I made about my relationship was? It was a soft-ish launch, and it was like, I really want to hard launch my man, but I'm scared of Nuzza. And that went absolutely viral. And that is because, like, it's that theory where if something good is going for you, you shouldn't share
5: it.
8: Because
5: which is
8: people
5: bad.
8: Who are jealous will, like, curse it or jinx it, and
5: then
8: something bad will happen. But at the end of the day, like, if it makes me happy and I'm confident in my relationship, I think I was at the point where I was happy to share it online. But yeah, you have to be at a point where you believe in it, because like, yeah, last week there was a huge TikToker, 7 million followers. She's been with her boyfriend for 8 years. So Anna Paul, a lot of people know, she's Australian, and they broke up this week. And I feel like she's going through like a public breakup. Now, and their breakup seems really healthy and really like mature.
5: Is it though?
8: Is it behind the scenes? I don't know. But so many times we see this, right? When content creators become like TikTok couples and they start creating content
5: and they do that
8: with
5: joint
8: their
5: statement.
8: Other half.
5: Did they do that joint statement?
8: Well,
5: we're
8: going to
5: remain
8: their
5: friends.
8: Story on. Yeah. Like, there's no bad blood between us. Again, the scary thing about putting someone online is that if you break up, you're then going to have to go through that public breakup with millions of opinions about it. Of like, oh, he probably cheated, she cheated, or, you know, he was not good enough for her, or she can do better. And again, that makes the whole
5: situation
8: so much
5: harder. Also, when they're both, are they both influencers?
8: Well, no, so she is.
5: Yeah, okay.
8: And he became one through her, because 8 years, and she's so big that, like, you know, people really saw him as well.
5: So she's kind of responsible for his career.
8: She's launched, yeah, she should take credit for that, for sure. She commissioned through all those brand deals. But I mean, I think that's the other scary thing you've got to think about when you're putting something out there online when it comes to relationships, is that it comes with the risk of then having to go through the breakup online as well.
5: But that's the whole thing of just living, right? At the time you're with your partner, you're not going to think about, oh, it's not going to last. You want to go with the flow. You want to go with your feelings. You want to just live in the moment, right? And go, this is us. You know, don't know what's going to happen down the line, but this is us right now. And that is your job, you know, essentially sharing. You know, you're one of the only kind of South Asians that is quite modern and shares about the date in life, you know, everything else, they only kind of announce it once they're, you know, engaged, like we said, or, you know, they do the hard launch then, right?
8: Yeah.
5: And you just see the engagement picture up or the wedding picture, you're like, oh, you had a partner this whole time.
8: I know, and I for so long, so I only really shared him like months in, and I always used to tell him, like, I'm kind of struggling because I'm so open with my audience and I love that they know like all these different elements about my life. But I feel like I'm lying to them to an extent because I'm not sharing such a big part of my life openly with them. So again, for me, it was kind of navigating that of like, how do I create a really open and honest relationship with my audience, but also protect my boundaries as well. So like, that's something I had to deal with.
5: Yeah, this must be a hard struggle for all influencers,
8: right? It is. But at the same time, there's people out there who are in these kind of influencer couples who I can tell you for a fact, like, it's not real.
5: Oh, really?
8: It's fake. 100%.
5: Spill.
8: I think there's also this element where, like we said earlier, there's also this element of when you're in a couple and you share that online, people are so nosy that the engagement goes up, the views go up, the likes go up, which is great if you're an influencer because that means more brand deals, more payments. And so I do also think there's this whole other side to it where people are literally in relationships because it does well on social media.
5: Make that money. Go make that money.
8: Make that money, but at the same time, I feel like if it's not a real relationship and you're so unhappy and you're not even together or you're just stunting for like social media, that's a problem. And I think things like Love Island as well, like people do that, they stay together longer or they'll like fake their relationship when they literally don't even speak just because it does well from a PR perspective.
5: Do you know what? I got into this series towards the end, right? I was sick and I was just binge watching it. I actually believe, I want to believe in some of them. I get why people get invested,
8: and
5: you know?
8: Absolutely.
5: I'm like, no, don't split up.
8: I think a lot of people are probably still together, but at the same time, there's probably people that are not 100% happy or it's not 100% authentic, but it's doing well for their career. So why would they not?
5: Okay, so let's just wrap this up. Are you happy that you chose to go down the hard launch route?
8: Yeah, I'm happy now, but you're going to have to ask me again in like a year to see if it was like a regret.
5: No, it won't be. It won't be. No, none of that. But no, it's really good to just put ourselves out there. And I think the fact that you're open, honest, and that's kind of a role model for other South Asians to go, oh, do you know what? It's not that bad.
8: Just own it.
5: Yeah, own it. And then, as long as you know, you've got the respect of your family and you're telling them, like you did, you approached it kind of really sensitively, you've done that, and then go, look, this is what I'm going to do now. And you've still kind of done it in a subtle, it's not like, you know, right there. I don't think it is on your grid, right?
8: You've not been sliding through those carousels long enough.
5: You're hidden, right? You're hidden it. I like it. Just, you know, sandwiched in there.
8: No, but I do think it's important to show that, you know, as a South Asian woman, I don't need to hide my relationship until there's a ring on my finger. Like, dating someone, being in a relationship with someone, there's ups and downs. You know, there's a lot to learn. You can make mistakes. And I think it's important to have role models that are sharing that online. Like, it's normal to be in a relationship. It's normal to argue. It's normal to travel before you're married. It's normal to move in together before you get married. Like, all these things are things I want to normalize.
5: Yeah,
8: you know,
5: and it's changing. It's changing times now, and people like that in the public eye that are doing that, that kind of allows for other people, but also it gives your partner the pressure, the countdown to put that ring on that finger.
8: Oh no, I'm like, there's no rush on my end. I think we're really good at kind of having those conversations with each other and only doing things when they're right. So that's the other thing. If you're going to launch someone, make sure they're comfortable with it and it's not going to cause issues in your relationship.
5: Well, there we go. There we have it. The wise words from Tambi there.
8: Yeah, take notes.
5: So we are doing our versus segment. Every week we pick a question that relates to the main topic of the episode, which today is weddings, even though I'm not sure either me and Tambi are even close to that part of our lives yet. But we offer our opinions on the topic and then speak to an expert about their views on the question. So Tambi, are you ready?
8: I'm ready, and I love weddings, so I can't wait to get into this topic.
5: There you go. This time we're looking at weddings, and the question is, the versus question is, big wedding or small wedding? Now, what team are you on?
8: I'm 100%, hands down, without a question, small wedding.
5: Okay, why?
8: Yeah, I feel like as a kid, everyone always thought, you know, I would want that big Indian wedding. But like, as the years have gone on, I've seen how long and tiring it is to plan a wedding. So like, the smaller it is, the easier. The financial cost, like, I am a finance girl, okay?
5: Yeah,
8: so
5: you are.
8: Like, I know how much a big wedding costs. I would rather just put that money towards something else, in my opinion. So I think having a small wedding where I only invite people who I actually know, who I actually speak to, is the way I want to go.
5: But Tammy, you are Indian, right? And with that comes a big old guest list. Right? For my sister's wedding, she had 500 people there.
8: Yeah, and that's not even that big. Like, I've been to a wedding in Kenya, which was 4,000 people. And that's the norm out there.
5: How do you know 4,000 people?
8: Because it becomes like family, then family, friends, extended family, like your parents, business partners, and then it basically just becomes the whole country. So it as Indians, I think you're right, like, we have such big families that naturally our weddings are huge. So yeah, that's a bridge I'm definitely gonna have to cross. Like, what side are you on?
5: So I am big weddings, because I think, do you know what, in my head, you only want to do it once.
8: Yeah,
5: you want all your friends. Yeah, fingers crossed, you know, this day and age, you don't know, but you only want to do it once, and you want to go big, and you want to just celebrate the day, right?
8: Yeah.
5: But then, yeah, I do get the stuff about costs. Like, it does creep up, and then you get the odd table of people that are just there to show face, and
8: the
5: they
8: food,
5: leave.
8: For the free food. I don't want to be paying £100 per head for someone to have a free meal when I've never spoken to them in my life.
5: And then on the camera, they're just the moody people that don't dance,
8: no,
5: don't congratulate.
8: The aunties.
5: Yeah. But we have a guest joining us now. So we've got Assumpta Victu on the line, and she's a wedding planner and founder of Ave Creations. Assumpta, how are you doing?
9: I'm good, thank you. How are you?
5: Yeah, we're all good. So as you can hear, we're getting into it. You know, our versus segment, we're talking about weddings, which is your speciality. Now, are you team big wedding or team small wedding?
9: Oh, I'm team small wedding, even though I had a big wedding, but that's because of family.
5: Okay, tell us about that, though. What was the number of people? Like, what was the wedding like?
9: Okay, so my heritage is Nigerian and my husband is Romanian.
5: Right.
9: And we had two weddings. So our first wedding was a traditional Nigerian wedding, 450 people.
5: Wow.
9: Yeah, exactly. I'm just yes, 450 people. And then our more Western wedding in Nigeria, we call it a white wedding, on a different day was 350 people for a sit-down meal.
5: So I mean, was it the same? Big. Yeah, was it the same people though? Like, did you, or was it just two different lots of people?
9: No, I mean, for the most part, it was, but some people were invited to the traditional wedding that weren't invited to the other one.
5: Right. Okay. Yeah. That is a big number. We're gonna.
9: It's a huge number, especially because even long before I met my husband, I'd been telling my parents, "I want a small wedding. I want a small wedding," because I know what Nigerian weddings are like. I know I'm the only daughter. Okay. Of a well-loved Nigerian couple, and they go to millions of weddings, and I was like, this can't happen at mine, and it did.
8: I mean, at that point, it almost becomes like you're doing the wedding for your parents and your family, and I mean, I'm curious, no, like, did you enjoy it? Did you actually kind of be

0: immediately after it was done, I just kept thinking, or even towards the end of the planning, I just kept thinking, well, it's fine, I'll have a vow renewal and I'll do what I want.
1: Yeah. Okay, that's a good plan. That's a good plan down the line. And obviously, two cultures mixing there, uniting. Did you include like a bit of cultural elements from both sides in there?
0: We did. My husband's culture, I mean, it's not to say there's not a lot that you can do, but the things that you would normally do in Romanian culture tend to be done more in like the villages, and he's from a city, so
1: Right.
0: they don't necessarily incorporate that much of their culture. So, for example, at our traditional Nigerian wedding, I wanted us to change into Romanian clothing, but he was like, no one wears that unless you're like from the village. And I'm like, oh man, that would have been so cool. So, we did incorporate like a bread ceremony, which is common in Romania. We did that as part of like adding his culture in, and a couple of songs as well, like with music, but not necessarily with the food though.
1: I feel like that's nice for the guests, isn't it? To experience each other's like
0: Yeah.
1: little different cultures and little quirks. But tell us about your job as a wedding planner with Ave Creations.
0: Ave Creations
1: Yeah.
0: is my baby, I'd say. And my job is really fun. Also, I discovered about 2 years ago that wedding planning is consistently in the top 10 most stressful jobs in the world. And I can 100% believe that, because people put so much pressure on, the day being the best day of their lives. And so it can get a bit stressful, more so for me, because my niche is fusion weddings and multicultural weddings. And with that comes quite a lot of family involvement. When I speak to some of my other planner friends who maybe plan like English weddings, not to say that those aren't stressful, but they don't always have the family dynamics that I have to deal with, especially when you're fusing two very big cultures, for example. Like if you were to fuse a Nigerian wedding or Nigerian culture with any other culture, it can be quite overwhelming and overbearing. So yeah, just managing personalities, managing expectations. Similarly with my own wedding, what the bride and groom want, or the couple want, versus what their families want, and just trying to find a happy compromise and medium so that everybody has a great time.
1: Yeah, no, 100%. And obviously, did you start this before you met your partner? Because obviously, this is a special, this is a special niche, isn't it, in terms of wedding planning? So.
0: Oh no, I knew when I was at uni that I wanted to be a wedding planner. I studied law actually, and I knew when I was studying that I always wanted to be a wedding planner, but it was like a somewhere down the line sort of thing. And even though I'd helped some friends with their weddings, and my birthdays were always like way more extra than anybody else's, so it wasn't a surprise to my friends when I became a wedding planner. It wasn't until after our wedding that people that were there were like, if this isn't a business, it should be. So that kind of gave me the confidence boost to be like, okay, cool, I can do this now. And then my niche just sort of happened. I didn't start off saying I was a multicultural wedding planner. I just, a more seasoned planner, saw my weddings and was like, has it ever occurred to you that like this is your niche? And also with your experience, your personal experience, you could really like fuse cultures, because there was no one at the time saying that that's what they did. And so now most of my couples are never from the same place. So it's really nice to be able to find creative ways of incorporating both of their cultures into their weddings and making it all about them, showcasing their personalities. Because so many weddings can be like really cookie cutter. And that's no disrespect to anybody that wants that. But my goal is always for your friends and family to walk in and be like, yeah, this is very them.
1: But do you get to enjoy the weddings then? Because obviously, sometimes you're taken into different cultures when you plan it. Do you get to take the food, and or is it just a busy day?
0: A combination of both. It's a busy day, but it's always enjoyable because I make it so. I want to have a good time while I'm working. I want the suppliers that I'm working with to have a good time, because then everybody produces their best work. So yeah, I do make sure everybody gets to eat and we try things and we enjoy music from the different cultures, all sorts of things. I attack planning from a multi-sensory perspective. So what are we going to smell? What are we going to touch? What do we taste? All those different things. And yeah, I try to enjoy it as much as possible within reason.
2: You're literally making me want to become a wedding planner now. Like,
1: You're
2: it
1: selling
2: sounds like such a fun job. And I also think like your niche of bringing, different cultures together is genius, because I myself, like, I've seen it happen more and more regularly over the last few years. Like, I've got family members that are branching out into different ethnicities, and I think it's great. But you're right, there's so many different variables and people and cultural and religious aspects that you've got to bring into it. So, like, what kind of

0: piece of advice would you give to someone who is in that position, is looking to marry someone from a different faith or ethnicity, and like how can they manage like different family expectations and opinions, and just what's the best piece of advice you can give to navigate that?
1: I'd say be realistic, and also you're going to have to compromise. Choose the things like that are your non-negotiables. Like, these are the top three things, come hell or high water, we have to have these, whether it's what you're wearing or the music or the food. And then the other things you can concede on. I'm not saying just let your friends and family walk all over you, because you're not going to enjoy the day, especially if a large chunk of the money is coming from you. If a large chunk of the money is coming from parents, then I think you can be a bit more strict and you can put your foot down within reason. You want to be respectful and still maintain a relationship with your parents, hopefully, if they're not toxic, after the wedding. But I always say, like, when you're fusing cultures, you cannot have everything. You can't have every element from your culture and every element from theirs. It would just make it too much for both of you and for your families. It would be too confusing. So maybe if you're not that familiar with what you're supposed to do, speak to uncles, aunties, parents, if they're around, and say, okay, what are the top two things or top three things that we have to include, whether it is the clothing or the food or a particular ritual on both sides, and then see how that works together. Sometimes, even if it is a super important thing, if it's not going to work in the timeline, for example, if it's like a 3-hour ceremony, nobody wants to sit through that.
0: We have to.
2: Yeah, we kind of have to.
1: So how can we truncate that? Which I did for one of my weddings earlier this year. It was, and they tried to fuse in a bit of the bride's Nigerian culture. So we sort of did this chopped Nigerian, well, specifically Yoruba ceremony in the evening. And everybody loved it. The groom's family, who is English, got to see what would happen. The MC explained what was happening. They got to throw dollars at them. It was so fun, but it wasn't, and they also changed. So it was a nice way to honor their cultures and then introduce it to the groom's family, because so much of the day was like really Western and really English. We wanted to add a little bit of her culture, and it just worked out really, really well.
0: Yeah, I can imagine as a bride, you never want to feel like you've lost like elements of your culture that are really important to you. So I think the non-negotiable tip is such a good tip. I think whether it's a multi-ethnic wedding or not, that's a really good tip just to please parents as well. I've got a hard question for you, but other than your own two weddings, what has been like the best or the most favourite wedding you've ever had to plan, if you have one?
1: I don't know if I should say what I do. I mean, I love all of my weddings for different reasons, but that wedding that I just mentioned to you, which is behind me, was so special. Like, it was one of those days where everything converged to make perfection. Wow. Because usually something's going to happen at an event when there are so many moving parts, and we just kind of roll with it and, you know, make sure that the day is lovely anyway. But in the UK, in the middle of May, the sun shone, you know, like every single thing
3: just fell into place.
1: And it was just one of those things that every person in the room was just like, oh my God, this is magic. This is incredible. The florals were amazing. The weather was great. All the different musical elements were so good. We'd spent so much time thinking about the details and how everything was going to work together. And it just did.
3: I think you're going to be a perfect mediator for any Indian family to come to. Like, just everyone sitting there, you're kind of schooling them on this is how it's going to be. But look, thank you so much for your time. And where can everyone follow you?
1: Yes, you can. You can follow me at By Arve Creations on Instagram.
3: Brilliant. Thank you so much for your time.
0: Thank you.
1: And it's funny, I have three Indian weddings this year.
3: Oh, there you go.
0: Maybe we'll see at one of them. Who knows?
3: Yeah, you might see us in the crowd.
1: I'll see you later.
0: Thank you. Bye.
3: So I think that was definitely Team Small Weddings one.
0: Yeah, I'm inspired. I feel like I've taken away so many nuggets that I want to tell my parents when I ever get married. Just like, I think weddings can be stressful and ultimately you want them to be enjoyable. Yeah. So no, I think that brings us on like perfectly to our next segment, which is, of course, Culture Clash. Now, Culture Clash is how we compare kind of how different cultures take on different things. Obviously, I am Jane and I am Indian and you are Sikh Punjabi. So even between our cultures, there are differences.
3: And we've both grown up in Britain. Exactly. So we've both got that mindset as well. We've grown up around that environment. Yeah. But then I think, you know, a lot of it weddings, but also kind of assumed to marry within culture, marry within religion, aren't we? So
0: yeah, exactly. And I think even the difference between having like a traditional Indian wedding in India versus having an Indian wedding in England, for example, there's so many differences. And I think as like second generation, third generation immigrants, we have our own way and we want to do things and be a bit more modern. And maybe there's alcohol there, maybe there's meat there. There's so many different things even within our cultures. But I feel like it's the perfect time to bring one of my really, really good friends on. His name is Gabriel, and I will let him introduce himself. But yeah, Gabriel's a really good friend of mine, and he is Jewish, so I feel like it would be the perfect conversation to have and see kind of the differences between Indian weddings, Jewish weddings, if there's similarities. So Gabriel, have we got you on the line?
2: Let's hope this works. Can you hear me? Yes, it does.
3: Welcome.
2: Hey. Thank you very much. Thank you for having me.
0: This is so exciting, Gabriel, because Gabriel's a good friend of mine. I'll let you introduce yourself, but we've never actually spoken about weddings. Okay. So this is going to be fun.
2: Yes, it is going to be fun. Hopefully I've got something relevant to share, seeing as mine was less than a year ago.
0: Yeah, so tell us a bit about yourself before we get into your wedding. Like, tell us about your career, obviously how we've met, and then we'll get into your wedding soon.
2: Of course, yes. So I would describe myself as a content creator within the finance niche. I talk about all things personal finance. I had my break, as you could call it, during COVID, when most people decided to jump on social media. So about 2-3 years ago, I started creating on TikTok. People started to like what I was saying when it came to personal finance. I mean, it's clearly not a topic that's educated here in the UK. So that might resonate quite strongly with, you know, my fellow nationals here. So upon sharing that, it took about, honestly, a month to 6 months to grow to about 1 million followers, which was pretty mental on the platform. It was a pretty nuts journey. And obviously off the back of that, I've been able to leave my job at Barclays, which was a really big and scary moment. And to make it slightly more relevant, in the same month that I left my job, I also moved house and got married, all in that same period.
3: A lot going on.
2: There you go. And that was summer last year or September last year. And here we are 11 months down the line.
0: Alive. You're alive 1 year into your marriage.
3: There you go.
2: I was going to say, I'm still alive 11 months down the line. That was the line.
3: Listen, they say the first year of marriage is the hardest. Can you confirm or deny that?
2: I haven't had the second year yet, so I don't know if it gets
3: fair.
0: Well, obviously we are both Indian and you were Jewish, and I'd love to know just a bit about kind of your Jewish culture and specifically Jewish weddings, because I've never been to one, but I've seen lots through Instagram and they look so much fun. But obviously there are different like kind of levels of how religious you are and different elements of the culture, so would love to know about Jewish weddings.
2: Yeah, of course. I feel like I should always put an asterisk at the beginning. There are so many different types of Judaism. You know, you've got ultra-Orthodox, modern Orthodox, which is kind of where I am, liberal, reform. So when I talk, I'm going to try and be specific to who I am. So hopefully I don't offend, you know, people from other sides. And of course, there's also different, you know, sizes, statures, depends on like, you know, your community and the areas you're in. But when it comes to kind of like the way that I was brought up, it's, you know, you don't live together until marriage. Mainly, obviously, there are some exceptions depending on how religious you are. But this was something that me and my wife did. So we only moved in together after getting married. And the wedding itself,
3: similar to us, isn't it? Yeah, that's quite that is an element that is quite similar. Yeah.
2: Yeah, I don't mind that, to be honest. We knew each other very, very well, so there were no real shocks or surprises. maybe she can say differently, to be honest, from moving in together. But the wedding itself, yeah, pretty nuts. I mean, we're such like close communities, but like we came kind of from the same community, but it's very much like we had 250 to 300 people at the wedding.
3: Is your partner of the same ethnicity and kind of culture?
2: Literally, yeah. We both went to the same Jewish primary school, right. If that's a nice little thing to kind of preface it with. Yeah, we've grown up 10 minutes away from each other. Right. Our families knew each other. They went to the same synagogue.
3: Oh, that's nice.
2: For any kind of like festivals and, you know, Sabbath and stuff like that. So we knew each other really well. We grew up as part of like also the same youth movements, you know, like summer camp, stuff like that. Same friendship groups. So we know each other really well.
0: and
2: two of her best friends married two of my best friends as well. So
0: No, that's amazing. Obviously, I know your story, and I think it's insane how you went to the same primary school and then like reconnected later and eventually got married. I think it restores my faith in romance.
3: Wholesome as well, isn't it? There's something really wholesome about that.
0: Like. Did you find that because you came from similar communities and backgrounds and kind of grew up quite similarly, that planning the wedding was seamless? Or did you still find that, you know, you still had some conflicts of like what different family members wanted? Or in terms of the cultural element of planning the wedding, were there any challenges you faced in that aspect?
2: No, so the cultural element, I mean, we probably had it easier than most, but I don't think there's ever wedding planning when everyone's exactly on the same wavelength. I mean, when it comes to like Jewish weddings, there are a lot of like religious aspects to it that you're always kind of trying to, you obviously want to adhere to all of the religious aspects, but you also want to make it your own personal thing and the way that you want it to like kind of look and feel. So we were mainly on the same wavelength, and also we're quite fortunate, especially in the culture and the community that I've grown up with, that parents are very heavily involved in the wedding planning. They also support in terms of obviously like paying for the wedding. I say obviously, that's not obvious, which is very fortunate. But on the flip side, that does mean that most likely I'm going to have to pay for all of my kids' weddings as well. You know, half half with whoever they marry. So,
3: let's hope they go smaller. Let's hope they go smaller,
2: yeah.
3: Right?
2: Yeah, let's go for like a nice 50 to 100 people, something like that. But there weren't too many clashes. They were pretty easygoing, like in terms of what the parents wanted versus what we wanted. I only really had a few things that I pushed for, like the music and the venue. And aside from that, I was like, if you guys want to take away all the minor details, because there are so many minor details that go into these kind of things, I was like, I'm happy to lose control on those.
0: Yeah. And like, what were your favorite bits about your wedding? Because obviously it wasn't that long ago, so hopefully it's still fresh in your mind.
2: Yeah, of course. So I think that the Jewish ceremony is a really, honestly, like a special moment, but there's a few things that go into that that are really exciting. So firstly, like, there's a custom before the wedding that you don't see your wife for up to a period of 7 days. We did about 4 days, and we even decided to cut all communication. So there was no texting, there was no calling. We wrote a few letters to each other, you know, something sweet like that.
3: I like that. That's very old school, isn't it? Yeah, that's really...
2: Yeah, people do that for up to a week. I don't think we could have hacked a week.
3: Sometimes, like, in our culture, we sometimes do that as well. So they tie something on the guy, and then, like, the guy and the girl obviously don't see each other. Because there's a lot of festivities anyway on each side, isn't there? So that's really interesting.
2: Yeah, and what makes that really exciting is, I mean, again, there are a few ways of doing this, but we have this thing that before the actual ceremony begins... It's called the kind of bedecken, where the groom kind of gets danced into the room where the bride
0: that,
2: is.
0: That's the exact kind of same. Yeah.
2: Is it?
0: It's like a full-on entrance with music and colours. And it's really nice.
2: Exactly. Like, you're both in your, like, your own separate rooms. All the men are kind of like dancing around.
0: Yeah.
2: And all the women are dancing around with the women. And then they kind of come together. And like, I saw, obviously, my wife, Rebecca, for like the first time in 4 days, saw her in her wedding dress. You can say it's kind of intense because like 200 eyes on you.
3: Your father-in-law in the background as well.
2: you get lost in the moment, don't you? And it's a really nice and special moment. And it's, I can't remember the exact reason why we do it. I think that partly is like in the Bible, there's this story of, I think, like a mismatch in wives, like a sister gets given instead of the other sister. In the story of Rachel and Leah and Jacob. So I think like you're meant to check under the veil to be like,
0: it's the correct person. Okay. I think that's
2: right
0: similar person. When we have the, you know, on the mandap, and there's like a cloth, and as the bride walks down, the groom can't see her. And then when she gets sat, then they then reveal the cloth. So it's at that point that he actually gets to see her for the first time and check is the right person.
2: it's hilarious how many similarities there are across all different religions. But yeah, that's really exciting. Then you kind of don't really know what to do for like the next 5-10 minutes because all the guests go off to like sit down in the room where the ceremony is taking place, and you two are like, all right, I'll see you, like, you know.
0: No, we're definitely doing this.
2: I don't know what you guys call it. It's like the stand where you get married under. We call it the chuppah, I suppose.
0: Call it the mandap.
2: There you go. And then, you know, it's kind of like, then you start the whole procession, because like, as much as like there is like the Jewish part, I suppose, have like living in England and having generations in England, there's a lot of like the way that the cultures get meshed together. So there's a whole, like, the way that there's a procession where, you know, bridesmaids walk in and all, like, the family walk in one by one.
3: That's really nice. Yeah. That's really nice. Like, we...
2: So that
3: we,
2: aspect, I suppose, yeah. is less Jewish but more English, but it's a really nice moment as well.
3: Do you do... I have to ask this, because we were discussing this off air. Do you do the chair thing? The chair...
2: Oh, the chair thing.
3: Yeah, can you explain what it is? Because I'm really intrigued.
2: I'm happy to say, goes across every sect of Judaism.
3: Right.
2: Liberal reform, okay, the chair good. Gets involved. The chair thing is... I don't know where it comes from, but it's just during the dancing. So in more religious dancing ceremonies, well, the party part, and this did happen at our wedding, the men and women dance separately for a first, like the first few rounds of dancing. And there's a kind of like a split down the middle. If you're more religious, this will be like a solid wall where you can't see like the other sex. In ours, it was like a little flowery thing where, like, you know, it was more of a symbol than an actual physical wall. And so, like, the bride and groom will be lifted up on chairs so they can kind of, like, see each other over the wall.
3: That's nice.
0: Like, over the fence.
2: Hold hands and dance together, and then they're thrust up. It's quite dangerous, I have to be honest.
0: No,
2: unless
0: honestly,
2: you know what you're doing.
0: I've seen the videos. I'm like, are you not terrified you are going to fall off this chair? Or like, especially for the girls who are wearing bigger dresses. Like, the men underneath the chairs have to be quite strong.
3: Probably struggling as well. Yeah, yeah, yeah.
2: I've been under the chair more times than I've obviously been on the chair. I've done it with a bad shoulder. It is hard. And not, it doesn't matter if they're heavy or not, because you're trying to, like, balance this person. There's four of you, one on each leg. It's dangerous, and it's always tilted forward. There's my tip. If you ever get lifted on a chair, it's always going to tilt forward. So lean back as hard as
3: we
2: you
3: don't
2: can.
3: Do chairs. We just put people on our shoulders,
0: I'm gonna
3: don't
0: make
3: we?
0: Chairs
3: we
0: a just, thing.
3: Yeah, that's
2: way safer. Yeah, shoulders is way safer. Unless you're like, you've got like a bigger bride or groom, and you've got to get them on your shoulder, and you're like, big squat, everyone. This is what we go to the gym for.
0: No, that sounds amazing. I really hope I get invited to a Jewish wedding soon, Gabriel.
2: I'd say I'd invite you to mine, but I don't think we really begin.
3: When you renew the vows, when you renew the vows, right? Two invites over this way. Right?
2: That wedding was too expensive. We're not doing that. Honestly.
0: And like, last and final question, because obviously you are a content creator and you had a wedding last year. Is it something that you wanted to share, like, as part of your content publicly, or is that kind of a part of your life that you thought, actually, this is a really private moment and I don't really want to share it on a public platform? Like, what's your view on that and weddings?
2: I don't know, it's quite a weird one. I've never really thought too deeply about sharing private and personal life. Like, I know that, like, my wife's actually appeared in some of my content at times, not often, like I'd say like once in a blue moon she appears in it. And then in terms of sharing things from the wedding, I didn't feel any pressure, let's put it that way, to share things. I know obviously people like to know everything about the creator they're following and really get every aspect of it. And I'm sure, like, I think I shared my wedding trailer, for example, once that was put out on it. But in terms of like the day itself and the aftermath, I don't really think that I was even thinking about content as a whole, full stop. My full mindset shift was just, you know, enjoying the moment, enjoying being present, you know, for once turning off my phone, being away from my phone. I didn't actually touch my phone on the day of my wedding itself. For the week afterwards, again, in Judaism, you might have, I don't know if there's something similar, but like you continue the kind of celebrations for the week afterwards where like every evening, like you go out with a different group of people throughout the wedding. So like, it'd be like my side of the family's friends. Then it'll be like her side of the family's friends. Then it'll be like our friends. Then it'll be like our grandparents' friends, all somewhat like a different kind of meal and doing something to celebrate as well. So it's all about staying in the moment for as long as you can. It wasn't that I didn't or did post. I think I was just not really caring about content at that point.
3: Just a question to you both as content creators though. Do you feel like when you do post a little bit of about your private life or your personal life, that's the post that kind of gets more, so when you do kind of include your wife in the post, or when you do include your kind of soft hard launch debate right in the thing, is that the post? Because I've even the one or few times I do post, when I do personal stuff, it gets so much more engagement. Isn't that frustrating as well?
2: Yeah, people really love the pride, don't they?
0: Oh, they're people are nosy. So nosy. We're nosy. Honestly.
3: We're nosy.
2: People are so nosy. So yeah, the moment that I think Rebecca gets into any post, I think that Rebecca being my wife, I feel like, I don't know if I mentioned that already, not just a random
3: one. Go, Rebecca.
2: The moment that I stick her in anything, the likes go up, the comments go up. Maybe it's because like my friends get more involved in my posts and that pushes it, kind of thing. But yeah, I 100% see the correlation between the more personal I get,
0: yeah,
2: the more engagement I get.
0: Oh yeah, I can relate totally. Like if I share any part of my family or friends, like the views, the likes, everything goes up. But I think what Gabriel said about kind of like setting those boundaries, and when you're having something that is more personal, being present, especially in this day and age, like it's so hard because as a content creator, your life is content. So everything you do, everywhere you go, whenever you're with people, there is that element in the back of your head being like, I should be making some form of content. If you're able to set the boundary and like actually be present in the moment, is so important. So I feel like everyone needs to take a leaf out of that, especially during a wedding.
3: Yeah. But okay, let's talk on that then. Let's talk about influencer weddings, because there is a lot, like, you know, you two being content creators, you might get some endorsements here or include that, and then you kind of lose aspects of your wedding, I feel. But then also you've got to put, but then the audience want to see that, right, as well. So how would you navigate that?
0: I always think, especially in like Indian weddings, I don't know if it's the same for you, Gabriel, but there are so many kind of suppliers that exist online that if I really wanted to, I could probably get my entire wedding sponsored, right? Yeah. Hair, makeup, outfits, venue, DJ, everything I could. But then what comes with that is then the pressure to post about it or to, you know, on the wedding night, create content. And so for me, I would rather do it how I want to do it, pay the money and then just enjoy it and not have any worries to do something in return for those suppliers.
3: But just on that, obviously there's that whole cake debate. Have you heard about the birthday cake debate with the Coronation Street actress?
0: No.
3: And she wanted to get, so she got, she's doing her 40th birthday and she got a cake brand to do it for free in return for an OK magazine spread and in term of like social media posts. And then the brand comes go, we're a small business, we deserve to be paid, and outed her.
0: Yeah.
3: So obviously you get that backlash now because independent businesses do want, you know, to be rewarded for their, you know, in terms of money. So how do you feel about that?
0: I think like if it's a collaboration and it's mutually beneficial, it's up to you whether you want to do that on your wedding. I don't know what you think, Gabriel, but at the same time,
2: we've discussed this before, haven't we?
0: Yeah.
2: I mean, firstly, whenever you do any kind of partnership collaboration, make the terms very clear. Make sure you really know there shouldn't be any backlash. That kind of shouldn't be coming off the back of it, because they should know. There should even be a contract or a message trail, something like that. So if someone starts to make these claims, you got it covered. But yeah, to answer your question before, as lovely as it would have been to have everything free, and don't get me wrong, these thoughts did go through my mind. Like, do you think we could just like do a little
0: collab?
2: Yeah.
4: To work with the,
2: you know, on the wedding day itself. I was like, no way. Like, you can't have that pressure in the back of your mind thinking, I need to do a post, or having someone even at your wedding thinking they need to do all the posts and stuff like that and share it specifically. You want that day to really be away from content, focused on, you know, you, your partner, your family, your friends, having such a good time, that there are enough pressures at a wedding itself.
0: Yeah.
2: I'm sure
0: that
2: this crosses across all religions and all cultures. Like the day itself, that you as the bride and groom need to have zero to do but to focus on each other. So if a brand wants to, you know, just like give you the cake for free, and then they're like, no pressure on the other side of it, you don't need to post anything like that, for example, that's maybe a sign.
3: You do feel like you'll feel bad when you didn't. You feel really bad if you didn't, right? So
2: but on the flip side, like, I would be like, you know what, let's just sort it ourselves, let's have our own wedding day where we can have our own time, whatever, etc. Having said that, I'm sure there's a number that none of us would turn down.
3: What is the number, guys? What is the number?
0: We'll cross that bridge when we get there.
3: Right, so final question for you both. Okay, so what would be, if you could attend any dream wedding that's been like done, or any celebrity's wedding, what one would you like to be in attendance for? Like anyone that's happened?
2: That's a great question. Well, I've got an upcoming one. I'm represented by the same agency as Tommy Fury and Molly May. And I think Tommy's represented by my agent as well.
3: Yeah.
2: So I've got a feeling, based on the engagement alone and the details I've heard about that from my manager, that's going to be an unbelievable wedding.
3: Okay, we need to get you back on after that.
0: Yeah, if you get a plus one to that, Gabriel, I know who, like, you better be taking me. I think mine is...
2: won't take Rebecca.
0: No.
3: Rebecca's had enough airtime.
0: Rebecca loves me, she'll understand. I think for me, it's a wedding that's already happened.
3: Yeah.
0: It's the Sophia Richie wedding.
3: Which one?
0: Sophia Richie.
3: Okay.
0: Unbelievable wedding. It was so classy. It was like in the chateau in France. That's like my dream wedding. So if I could just attend as a guest, because I'm absolutely no way going to be able to afford that kind of wedding, then I would have loved that. So that probably was my dream wedding.
2: I fully realized that I missed a trick there when you said the dream wedding you want to attend. I should have just said my own, right? Best day of my life. Can't be beaten by anyone.
3: Rebecca, look there, he said it. He said it's the best day of his life. All right. Brilliant. Look, thank you for joining us, Gabrielle.
0: Yeah,
3: thank you.
0: Thank you so much. It's been so fun to talk all things wedding with you. And I feel like I've learned about the Jewish culture more and Jewish weddings as well. So, yeah, so many
2: Absolute
0: similarities.
2: Absolute pleasure. Final thing is just to get you two to a Jewish wedding, right?
0: Yeah.
3: Yes, yes. But we want to be on the chairs just randomly as well. Just two random people just on the chairs. We just want to experience it.
2: The first time a non-bride groom has appeared on the chair.
3: We'll do it.
2: We sponsor the chairs.
0: Oh, thanks so much, Gabriel. I'm sure we'll speak to you soon.
2: Nah, thanks for having me, guys.
0: Bye.
3: Thank you. Bye. Bye. That was interesting. That was really interesting.
0: Yeah, that was. I feel like there's so many similarities between 100%. Indian and Jewish culture.
3: And I feel like just going to hearing about each other's weddings, you can learn a lot about, you know, what's relevant, what's kind of not, and what's... Yeah, it's just interesting, isn't it?
0: Yeah, and I also feel like there's two types of people when it comes to weddings, especially people who've already got married. One who absolutely hated it because they were so stressed about planning and couldn't enjoy the moment and couldn't spend any time with family and friends. And people like Gabriel who just made sure they were present and enjoyed it. And that's such a reminder to anyone who might be planning a wedding or looking to get married soon, like... The whole point of a wedding is to enjoy it and live in the moment and be happy that you're marrying your life partner. So, like, I feel like we forget that in the world of social media. Like, we forget that's the whole point.
3: Yeah, it is. It does get consumed, doesn't it? And then you feel like if you invite loads of people, I'm kind of more on small wedding side now.
0: Yeah, we're going to convince you by the end of this show. Like, you know what you're going to want to do after this.
3: There you go. Right, let's move on to our next segment, Agony Aunt and Uncle. I'm going to say Agony Aunt and Uncle. Desi Agony Aunt and Uncle. We're going to do this. So this is the part of the programme where we answer your questions about the topics we have covered this week. You can get in touch by emailing cultureclash@foobarradio.com or by tweeting @foobarradio. So Tanvi, are you ready for the first one?
0: I'm ready.
3: Right. Josh has emailed in to ask, hi Juggy and Tanvi, I just proposed to my girlfriend. Congratulations.
0: Congrats.
3: And we are starting to plan our wedding. We want a small ceremony with just immediate family and friends. However, my fiance comes from a big family and her mum has asked that the entire family is invited as it's such a big occasion. What do you think I should do? My fiance and I really don't want to have a big event, but she's reluctant to confront her mum on the topic.
0: Juicy and also a very, very common problem to have. I can talk from experience on this one, actually. Not obviously my wedding, I'm not married, but my brother, he got married last year, and him and his my now sister-in-law, they were in the exact same predicament where both parents, as loving and supportive as they are, they had a really long guest list and they really wanted to invite all their family, friends and relatives. So what they did was kind of find a middle ground where for the actual ceremony, it was really small and intimate. But because with Indian weddings, you have so many different events, you can almost like invite in drips and drabs people to the different events. And then they did one huge event, which we called the meet and greet, which was basically one massive meal. And you invite absolutely everyone you want to invite. And it kind of ticks off that box for your parents. And that, I can remember, was about 1,000 people.
3: Yeah.
0: And they just had to kind of have a meal and everyone got to meet them once.
3: But how was having that conversation with kind of your parents?
0: I think in this day and age, I think parents need to also be a little bit more understanding. Like, the costs aren't the same. You know, even for a venue to invite everyone would be like 3, 4, 5 times the price. And I think they have to be a little bit more understanding to, like, weddings should be for what the couple wants, not necessarily what the wider family does. So I think, like, definitely it's important for her to speak to her mum and have a really honest conversation. But they should also try and understand, like, both points of view.
3: Yeah, I think, Josh, make sure you're there with your partner, both of you kind of, you know, talking to her parents together. And also, I think one of my friends, he got married last year and he done it as, you know, how many people have they come visit you since COVID?
0: Yeah.
3: And how many people have actually visited or checked in? And that can kind of just alienate a lot of the guest list.
0: Look, if someone hasn't WhatsApped me in the last 12 months, they are not getting an invite to my wedding.
3: I'm going to make sure. Tammy, how you doing? You all right?
0: No, but genuinely, I think in certain cultures, because families are so big, there are kind of relatives that you've never met before or you haven't met in about 20 years. And I personally find it really hard to come to terms with having someone like that at my wedding when I have no relationship with them. Yeah. But at the same time, if they are close with my parents, you also, like, I
3: you want to respect that, don't
0: yeah,
3: you?
0: Yeah, I want to respect my parents. They've done so much for me, and I would want to give back in that sense as well. So it's all about finding the balance.
3: Yeah, I think, like, that's how I do it. I do, like, a pre-wedding, get my parents to, like you did with the meet and greet your family did, kind of get everyone that needs to be there done, out of the way, and then for your actual wedding day, you can just, you know, you catered, you tick that box for everyone, and then just find a happy medium, Josh. And if you do a big wedding, me and Tam have turned into wedding crashers. We're trying to get invites to every wedding. So just add us to the guest list, yeah?
0: We'll start doing this show from people's weddings.
3: Yeah, oh, that'd be amazing. Do you know what I mean? Right, the second one is Kashana asks, I'm Jamaican and my fiance is white. I've always dreamed of getting married in Jamaica as a lot of my family are still based out there. And yeah, she's always has envisioned it as the perfect destination. However, her fiance is against the idea as he's always dreamed of getting married in a local church where his parents had their first wedding. They're quite religious. So this has become a massive issue for them. And every time we discuss it, we end up fighting. Oh, what
0: yeah,
3: should
0: it's
3: she
0: tough.
3: Do?
0: Because ultimately, like, you're marrying someone and you want them to have their dream wedding, but you also want to have your dream wedding. And if you don't agree on that, obviously you can get a bit awkward. But I feel like we can take a leaf out of the earlier segment and, like, why can't you have two kind of ceremonies, right? One that is something in the local church, and then you can go to Jamaica with your family and have your dream. I think the other thing with destination weddings is that maybe not everyone can attend, so it's always nice to do something here as well, because you might have older relatives or people that can't afford to fly. So you probably will want something here anyway, so maybe make that kind of the church wedding that he wants.
3: Yeah, what I will say though, abroad weddings, my cousin got married in Lisbon last year.
0: Yeah.
3: And it just clicked. I wasn't too sure about it, you know, there's expenses involved and everything, but, like, they invited everyone and only the people that actually wanted to be there were there. So you're alienating a lot of people in a good way. And, like, the people that were there, everyone was on the dance floor. You didn't have that table that was sitting there. So you felt like you catered for the right people and it made the money kind of worth it.
0: Yeah, I think if you can afford to do both, do it.
3: Yeah.
0: But absolutely, destination weddings are so dreamy. And like you said, no one's going to hop on a plane, pay for a flight and a hotel if they don't care and love you.
3: Yeah.
0: So it does cut out a lot of the crap.
3: But I do get the religious element. Like, you know, I would personally want to get married in a temple, a Sikh temple here. Because obviously, like you mentioned, I have got old relatives and I want them to be there. But then, you know, my cousin got married in a Sikh temple abroad.
0: Yeah.
3: And you know, my nan and granddad, like, they zoomed in and
0: technology, you're so right. Like, people can just follow, like, an online stream, or it can be recorded and you can get them involved after. Like, there's so many ways you can integrate people if you do want a destination wedding.
3: Yeah.
0: But I think it is about making sure, like, both parties are happy, because you don't want to, you know, fly everyone to Jamaica and then in 10 years time he resents you for, like, not having his dream wedding or pleasing his family as well.
3: Yeah.
0: So yeah, it's hard because there's so many people involved in decision making for weddings, but try and find something that makes everyone a little bit happy.
3: Yeah, I think the happy medium, I think just airing it out, everyone, just you two sitting together.
0: No, I think that's a really bad idea.
3: No, but just them two in between themselves, like, okay, what are the pros, what are the cons, how do we kind of compromise, and then go into their families going, right, this is what we've decided.
0: Exactly. Once you've made the decision yourself, you don't ask for exterior opinions. You just say, like, this is what's happening, this is where you need to be and when, would love for you to be there, and if not, then we'll celebrate in our own way at another time. But I really think, yeah, you're right, it's important that you have the communication with your partner and you make those decisions in private. Because the minute other people's opinions get involved, that's when things can obviously go down the drain.
3: There you go. I hope that helps, Kashana. I hope that helps. And once again, once the wedding does go ahead, we're here.
0: Oh, I'd love to be in Jamaica.
3: That'd be good, wouldn't it? So Tammy, tell us, we've got a little bit more time. Tell us about what's your kind of dream wedding? I hope your partner is listening and
0: I'm
3: taking notes.
0: Like, I have saved so much inspo from TikTok and Instagram of, like, all these incredible weddings. I have no idea. Like, at this point in my life, I have no idea what I want other than it to just be really intimate, really small, romantic, and something that my family and friends will walk away from being like, that was just magical.
3: Yeah.
0: And that's all I want. I don't want kind of something that's showy and flashy.
3: Do you remember Peter Andre and Jordan's wedding, like, back in the day?
0: They were on a
3: coach, they were on, like, a horse and carriage, like, it was just really cheesy, but, like, everyone was like, and David Beckham and Victoria, all them, like,
0: yeah,
3: they're very extravagant.
0: And that's the thing, a part of me feels like, because you're in the public eye, you have a pressure to share all these elements to your wedding and it be, like, so aesthetic for social media easier. But I think when it comes down to it, like, that's just not important to me, and I just want something that I'm going to remember and look back on, and it be so intimate and special for me and my partner.
3: Okay, so numbers. What kind of numbers? Ideally, like,
0: look,
3: if you could
0: just
3: go into
0: it. In an ideal world,
3: yeah,
0: I would have less than 100 people. Oh, wow. The problem is, I have a lot of friends and I have a lot of family, so maybe in the next 5 years, we're slowly going to have to wean some of them out. But my first cousins alone is like 40 people.
3: Yeah.
0: Like with their plus one.
3: So then you've got 10 more above that.
0: And then that's it. So I have more than 10 friends. So that's going to be a problem. So I think naturally I probably will end up having a bigger wedding, but I definitely want to make sure everyone that's there is someone that I know on a personal level.
3: And would you do abroad?
0: Absolutely. I think destination.
3: Oh, really?
0: I think just you can't trust the weather in the UK. So if I can go somewhere that is guaranteed to be sunny and a nice destination that's affordable for everyone, not too far, then I would. My issue is how on earth do you plan a wedding that's not in the same country as where you live? I always wondered that.
3: Yeah, it's hard. You have to go a lot of back and forth. You just need a decent
0: wedding planner.
3: Yeah,
0: that's what a lot of people said. My cousin got married in Paris a couple months ago.
3: Oh, nice.
0: And it was the most incredible wedding I've ever been to. But they just had a wedding planner do everything. And they actually enjoyed the day.
3: That's good.
0: And yeah, so that was, I definitely want to take a leaf out of that book.
3: Yeah, that's a luxury. But if you can afford that, that's brilliant, isn't it?
0: Yeah.
3: Like, if you can do that. But would you go back to the motherland and do a wedding there?
0: Do you know what? I think Indian, like, weddings in India are amazing and they look incredible.
3: Priyanka Chopra done it, didn't she?
0: Yeah, that looked absolutely insane. The thing is, I don't have any family in India.
3: Okay.
0: So for me, I wouldn't know where to start. I wouldn't know who to help contact me, venues, nothing. A lot of my family are in East Africa now, so in Kenya and Tanzania. So maybe Kenya, but I still think it's probably a little bit far for people from the UK to travel. So no, I probably wouldn't. Would you do a wedding in India?
3: Do you know what? I would consider it. I've got a lot of family there, though, so I would know, like, the contacts. And it just, if I want to do it big, it actually saves, like, that whole kind of inviting people there. You cut out all the people that don't want to come. There's, like, celebrations for a week, and it's just more open, I feel like. You know, they're very kind of big there.
0: Yeah, I mean, I feel like in India, if there's a wedding going on, you just be like, anyone who's on the street, just come in.
3: Just
0: like,
3: come.
0: Everyone's welcome. And I love that idea. But not for me.
3: You know, even they do the juggle ceremony. So the juggle ceremony is where the boy side versus the girl side, and you put the kind of little
0: the pots
3: on your head. You've got the lights, and we do that around the whole villages. So
0: everyone
3: joins in the ceremony, and that's kind of a way of including everyone. They come, join in, do a bit of Indian dancing. Are you a good Indian dancer?
0: Oh my God, I can't dance to save my life.
3: Can you not? You not bust out the giddha?
0: No. I've only learnt from attending my friends' Punjabi weddings, right? I've been to like 5 Punjabi weddings now, and oh my God, they're the best. They're best parties ever. But no, I just have to like copy what they're doing, and I probably still look like really awkward in the corner, like hoping that no one comes and like gives me their the pot to put on the head. Yeah. Great fun, but oh my God, I can't do it myself.
3: There you go. And so no light bulbs for Tanvi.
0: No
3: light bulb dancing.
0: No. I'm always that awkward one in the corner that will like be getting the party started, but then when it comes to getting on the dance floor, I have to have a few drinks down me before I get there.
3: Yeah. And would you keep it like traditional? Like, would you keep it like some elements of like?
0: I think it's really important to have the traditional elements that matter, but also to educate people who don't know about the culture, because I've got such a wide range of friends. I'd want like whoever it is, like the priest, to speak in both languages to explain why we're doing something. Like, there's so many little traditions in Indian weddings, and I would love people who aren't Indian who are there to know, like, oh, that's cool, like, why are they doing that, what does it mean? So I think yes, I want to keep traditions in, but I also want them to be like accessible so that everyone can understand what's going on.
3: Okay, so I hope your partner's taking notes of this.
0: Yeah, oh my God, he should be.
3: Listen, it's all outlined here, right? I'll just direct him to this episode. But look, we want to thank our guests for appearing on the show, and obviously thank you, Tanvi.
0: Thanks, Jackie. I've loved talking about the weddings today.
3: So next week, we're going to be talking everything living abroad, careers. We've got all that coming up in the next couple of weeks. So it's all exciting, different topics each episode. And if you have any questions for our Agni Aunt and Uncle segment, you can email cultureclash@fubarradio.com or tweet us at fubarradio. Thank you so much.
0: Thanks, guys. And we'll see you next week. Bye.
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11: Yo, what's up? It's Eric Sermon, the band that represent from EPMD, and I'm in full effect with my homegirl, DJ Sarah. She got a bubble under the dress.
12: I realise I'm sort of...
11: DJ Mice Diggy. Holla, one love, peace.
12: See, he's got love for mice too. It wasn't just love for me.
13: There's more love for you, I reckon.
12: I'm realising I am kind of keeping that bubble dress theme going again today because it's so damn hot.
13: It is blazing.
12: It's scorchio.
13: I saw someone wear an ice cube t-shirt and just melt. So hot it is.
12: Oh, not as in NWA ice cube.
13: Yeah, you just got to wear anything which is saying, that doesn't matter.
12: I'm not very fast. I'm a bit slow. Welcome to the show. First of all, thank you to the wonderful, the lovely Ian Boldsworth.
13: Great.
12: He has been taking care of you for the last 2 hours. And you can listen again to that show and any FUBAR radio show on the website and on iTunes too. So on this show, last week, we had an amazing lineup for you. We had Ezra Collective live in the studio. Again, they were performing tracks and they did some jams for the open mic as well, which featured Crash and Elements. So definitely check that out. The place to go is foobarradio.com/hiphop, but you should know that today by now. And today, Mice is away.
13: He is. He's off to play.
12: He's doing famous stuff.
13: Yeah, but you were doing famous stuff last week.
12: Apparently, yeah, top secret famous stuff.
13: Yeah.
12: But yes, but I am joined by a good friend of the show, the one and only Chu is with us again.
13: How you doing, Sarah?
12: I'm cool. I'm bearing up with this heat. Well, I'm embracing the heat.
13: Yeah, there's no disdain for this heat. I'm loving it.
12: I was kind of in disbelief when I saw that it was like 30 degrees today.
13: It's crazy. You know what's great as well? I can hear the aircon in here.
12: You don't.
13: I can't even feel it though. That's the problem. I can hear it though. So yeah, hopefully I'll acclimatise very shortly.
12: But again, we have a Ram Jam show packed for the people this week. We're going to be joined by Verb T and Chillman later on in the show. We've got a guest all the way from New Zealand in the house, and the founder of an amazing, amazing festival that I got to DJ at earlier this year called Splorefest. Hold tight to hear more about that. And another massive open mic. And Chu is going to be investigating this week.
13: That's right. I'm going to be the old detective this time. I'm going to find out.
12: No, that's not how we do. We tease the people here. We like to, we like to play with people's emotions a little bit.
13: Okay,
12: yeah.
13: Okay.
12: So Chu is going to be investigating as Mice is away. And we've got brand new music for you from Freshers. That's featured in London Posse.
13: What?
12: Mm-hmm.
13: Dope, man.
12: I know.
13: I've missed Bionic, man. Honestly, I think I might have, I might get hurt for this, but I think I prefer Bionic, you know?
12: Ooh.
13: I know.
12: Fight and talk.
13: I know that.
12: Well
13: yeah,
12: actually,
13: Bionic
12: to be fair, Bionic isn't on this track, I don't think.
13: Oh.
12: So, yeah.
13: Don't even matter.
12: So just keep missing him. And M-I-A. Kaiser has a new album as well, so I want to play more cuts off of that because there's like so many good jams on there. But first, have you heard of this MC called Afro?
13: I've just heard of the name, but maybe you can help me with this. But I've seen him, but the beatmaster I know. So,
12: Well, Afro, he's this dope LA rapper, and he's teamed up with Marco Polo. They've just released this new EP. It literally came out like 2 days ago. But I'll give you more info on that later. Make sure you hit us up today. It's foobarradio.com/hiphop is the place to find all of our past shows and get in touch with us as well. And you know, this show is all about you guys, so we love hearing from you. So get in touch. And Chu, what's your Twitter at?
13: At Chudat, Chrudat.
12: And I'm at DJ Sarah Love. And you can hit us there as well at FUBAR Radio. So let me drop you this brand new track. This is Afro and Marco Polo featuring Pharaoh Monch. The track is called Swarm. I mean, this is the level of MCing on this joint is like I needed to. I still haven't got my head around it, and wow. I've listened to it like multiple times in a row. And I'm like, okay, that was just like hurting my brain.
13: Bang.
12: Yeah, I wish I could rap like this. So let's get into this brand new ill hip hop flavor for you. You're locked into FUBAR.
14: The mass murderer. Mass murderer. Afro the kid.

0: whole London massive. This is yours truly, Mr. Guru, taking you back to the future, repping that 7 grand jazzmatazz and all that. We in the house with DJ Sarah Love. That's right, baby. Don't touch the dial.
1: That was the voice of Guru, of course. So he has to get a very, very special big up. It was his 55th birthday this weekend. I know. Oh, I love a bit of Guru. So big up, big up. But the level of rapping on that tune.
2: Insane.
1: Doesn't it just make you sick?
2: I just wish we were in a club. You could have just reloaded that for me. But
1: I know, that's what I was thinking too. Like, need to hit the reload. Definitely check it out. It's called Afro Polo EP. 18 years old. Unreal. He's from LA. And the Canadian producer, Marco Polo. He's worked with a whole gang of people. Definitely check him out if you've not heard of him before. It's available now, all those usual places. iTunes, Spotify, all that good stuff. And the artwork's pretty funny too. So check it out. But I was just like, say what?
2: Yeah, I can't believe he's 18. That's crazy.
1: I know.
2: He must have smoked a lot, man. His voice is crazy deep, man.
1: His great voice is crazy deep. But Chu, how are you doing?
2: I'm all good, thank you. I'm all good.
1: Tell me what's going on in your world.
2: What's going on in my world? I'm just trying to sort my stuff out. We're just me and my sort of producer, Jimmy Logic, we're putting on some music this Sunday at the East London Fringe Festival. We're putting on the music basically from 12 till 9. St. Leonard's Church, Shoreditch, East London Fringe Festival.
1: What does that mean, putting on the music?
2: We're basically just organised all the acts and artists to come down. So we're sort of hosting it and sort of running the day basically. So yeah, it should be all good. With a little few little freestyles, beatboxy things in between. Some of the dope cuts from my boy Chris on the cut. So yeah.
1: And then what is the...
2: It's basically just sort of celebrating sort of East London arts, I suppose. You know, not just alternative ones, but yeah, we've got a lot of street art going on, so there'll be some live pop-ups, and just sort of different music and stuff like that, good food, drink, just sort of
1: drink
2: celebrating.
1: Drink the important part. Hot
2: dang. So hopefully the sun will still be out. I'm also celebrating my birthday as well, so
1: yeah,
2: we need to get down there and help me get hammered and forget how old I am. So
1: cool.
2: That'll be good.
1: So, no, this is a good time of year in London. This weekend, I was gutted. I found out in the last minute that it was the Lambeth Country show. Have you ever heard of that?
2: I'm not gonna pretend.
1: Just be honest.
2: Yeah, I love it, man. Everyone loves the Lambeth Country.
1: I've totally heard of that.
2: Oh my god, it's the greatest.
1: Oh no, but it is actually really cool because it's a completely free event that happens in the park in Lambeth, and they have loads of dope acts performing, loads of reggae acts, and you know, all kinds of people. I think Incognito maybe they were headlining this year.
2: Wow.
1: Yeah, and so definitely look out for them next year because I will not be missing out next year. But this weekend, did you make it out to the DJ premiere KRS-One?
2: No, I didn't. I went to Lovebox. I was at Lovebox.
1: Tell me about Lovebox. What is Lovebox saying? I have been to Lovebox. It didn't leave that much impression.
2: You know what? It gets a bit dusty, and like, I just don't think London festivals are that. It's a different vibe for me. I was just sort of saying to Adam. Adam saw me, then just decided to walk past me. So thanks to Adam. I'll show you the same love if I see you again. But yeah, it was just. I think it just felt like really hectic. Everyone just walking around, like just waiting.
1: Where
2: for
1: was
2: to
1: it
2: finish.
1: Held now this year?
2: Vicky Park, Victoria Park.
1: Mm.
2: So yeah, it was cool. I mean, I'm not saying there was no bad vibes. It was just wasn't my type of vibe kind of thing. So I caught a bit of LCD, a bit of Jungle. Rhythms of the City, it's like a samba group. I'm not friends with drumming on it, Charlotte.
1: Sorry, what's LCD?
2: LCD sound system.
1: Oh, okay.
2: It's
1: a
2: type of, I don't know what to call it.
1: It sounded like a drug or something.
2: Well, yeah, that was later on.
1: Yeah.
2: That's how fucked we were. We spelt it wrong. So yeah, but it was cool. It was all good fun, good times, I suppose. Also, I went to another sort of more family sort of orientated festival, Kelvedon Festival. It's in Essex. It's with my girl Laura. But randomly, they don't actually.
1: As in your girl, Laura.
2: My girl. God damn it. So yeah.
1: I didn't know you.
2: Yeah,
1: I didn't know that there was no more chances between us.
2: That was it. You know, you missed your chance. Keep chipping away.
1: Snoozers are losers.
2: Keep chipping away. You never know.
1: Don't say that. She might be listening.
2: Yeah, this is live, isn't it? Oh, yeah. Shite. So we went to Kelvedon Festival. But they've got these t-shirts. I mean, because it's quite a family thing, it's quite funny. They've got t-shirts saying, I love K-Fest. So I was like, K-Fest? So it's just a real celebration of ketamine.
1: Yeah.
2: I thought it would have been. I was wrong.
1: Yeah,
2: but
1: you were disappointed when you got there.
2: Very upset. No holes, nothing. Just flat ground. So no K-holes to stumble in.
1: Mm.
2: But that was cool. So I did that and then went to Lovebox. And then went to an after party and just got very messy. And then left when it was daylight.
1: Oh, you're living life.
2: Yes,
1: it was good fun. Sounds like you're living life as a young man should be.
2: Word. Well, the sun comes out, you've got to
1: stay out.
2: You
1: lose your mind.
2: Yeah.
1: But when you said Lovebox, you said it was dusty. You mean like in the metaphorical sense or as in it was dry?
2: It was actually...
1: Or dry in the metaphorical sense. Oh,
2: Oh, you're very deep there. It was actually just, yeah, it was a bit of a dust bowl for me. But it was all good, though. It was cool. I just don't think I was in the right frame of mind. I think I came from such a chilled festival in Kelvedon.
1: Yeah.
2: Like, family, like, village vibe, and then went down to sort of, you know, ravers and stuff.
1: Having it.
2: Yeah, giving it large.
1: I wonder how many people attend Love Box.
2: Probably quite a lot.
1: Yeah.
2: It's a big London festival, isn't it, I reckon?
1: Mm.
2: So, yeah, I mean, I couldn't even guess the numbers, but it looked like a shed load of people.
1: Some of the London festivals, I think it's sort of... It's just too intense to have people in... London people enclosed in such a small space.
2: Yep, they're still doing the London walk going from one stage to the other one, so they're still doing that, you know, the London early morning rush hour walk, just sort of, you know, doing all that, sort of bobbing and weaving as they're getting through.
1: Do you know what I mean?
2: Because they're all there for one day, aren't they, generally, London ones? So then everyone's trying to make the most of it. That's what I feel. So just bombing it around, trying to catch everything.
1: And everyone's trying to be cool.
2: Yes.
1: And
2: yes.
1: They don't want you to get in the way of them being cool.
2: This is my space. I'm dancing here. Oh, okay.
1: Yeah.
2: Obviously, my space isn't as important to yours. So, yeah.
1: And then it's mixed in with a little bit of gulliness, too.
2: There wasn't actually that. No? The vibes are right. No, because everyone's all like happy.
1: I'm confused. Sorry, I'm getting confused with wireless. Yeah.
2: Yeah, Lovebox is all happy. Happy up people, man.
1: I think our guest coming up later on the show, he might have even been at Lovebox. Yes, we have a very special guest about to step into the studio soon. John Minty, all the way from New Zealand.
2: Yep, just got to speak to him very briefly outside. Very interesting dude.
1: So hold tight for that. But I like to start the show with some positivity.
2: Yes.
1: Not just with, like, some dope new music, but, you know, I just feel there's so much madness going on in the world, Jude, like, that we need to remember to focus on all the good things that are, like, uplifting people and inspiring people, because it's so easy to lose track and just think, oh, it's all doom and gloom.
2: Yep.
1: What's the point? Bloody human race. Like, that's what you hear so much, isn't it?
2: Yeah.
1: And I just think there's wonderful, wonderful things in the world happening. So, first of all, this weekend, like, I've got to send a...
3: Big up.
1: To everyone who was out at the KRS-One DJ premiere show. That was really, really fun.
2: Insane.
1: But I think Kentish Town Forum really needs to sort their lighting situation out. But that's a negative tip.
2: That
1: so let's keep
2: whoa,
1: it positive. Because now it's time for...
3: Big up.
1: Yes. And did you know today, too, is Nelson Mandela Day?
2: Oh, is it? Wicked.
1: Don't you think he's, like, probably one of the best men... the last 100 years.
2: He's definitely achieved a lot. Do you know what I mean? He's literally done his time, hasn't he? You know. So yeah.
1: That was cold-blooded.
2: Thank you.
1: But yes, today is Nelson Mandela Day, so I just think it's important that we always remember the dope dude. And I just think there's all the madness that's going on in the world at the moment. This is the time when artists. If you want to call yourself an artist, you should be stepping up. Like, and if you ain't stepping up and representing and saying something for the people, like, really, do you get to call yourself an artist? I'm not really sure. Because when I think of all the great people who

0: defies politics.
1: Yep, it's true. It's true.
0: Word to that. And another quote of his that I like, he says, difficulties break some men, but makes others.
1: Dang. Do you remember this old, I think it was a British tune, but it was like a collabo British track with like loads of people talking about South Africa.
0: That was like when it was, not the Nelson Mandela.
1: No, not that one. It was a hip-hop tune, though. But you're on the 16th parallel or something like that?
0: You have to see now. I know I'm going to get home and I'm going to be like, oh, that tune that she was talking about.
1: I'm going to have to hunt that down. Really random. But yeah, I think I was calling some like delicious vinyl like collection or something back in the day, like one of their first little hip hop things. But yeah, Booyah Tribe was on there. Anyway, sorry, I'm drifting. But
0: See, I know I'll remember like in 3 days' time or something.
1: Yeah, I'll be too late as well.
0: I'll tweet it or something by then at DJ Sarah Love. So you know, I just think it's important that we all remember the greatness of Nelson Mandela and send him a massive
2: big up, big up.
0: But today's big up, you know, let's bring it back to hip hop levels. Okay. It's going out to, have you heard of this rapper called Rhapsody?
1: You can tell me all about them. I
0: totally have heard of her. I'm all over it. Maybe you have heard of her, but maybe you're just forgetting. By the way, I'm loving that you're bringing some of these summer festival vibes to the studio. Choose just casually swigging like a liter of Carlsberg in the studio while I'm drinking like some coconut water.
1: Well, I had the coconut water first, and I've rehydrated now.
0: Now you want to bring those hydration levels back down.
1: Rebalance. You got retox. You know, so it's all good.
0: But back to Rhapsody, she deserves a massive
2: big up.
0: So Rhapsody, she's this North Carolina MC. She was like a protege of the producer Night for Wonder. You've probably heard of Night for Wonder, who's like involved with Little Brother. He's produced for so many people. He did that whole project with Murs, whole gang of artists and stuff. He's probably one of my favorite producers around at the moment. I just think he's got that soul, you know, and you feel the soul in his music. She was a protege of Ninth Wonder, and she just announced at this weekend that she signed to the Roc Nation record label, and this was like while she was on stage at the Brooklyn Hip Hop Festival. And this year they had Nas headlining. I think Talib Kweli was there. I can't remember who else was there. But you know, it's a pretty massive move, really. It's not clear entirely whether it's a record deal that she signed with Roc Nation, like J. Cole and J. Electronica have, or if it's a management deal, because they represent like DJ Khaled and Big Sean. Either way, I think it's amazing because she's someone who's just fully grafted, like from the street level of like shotting her own CDs on the street. Really grafted, and it's at the end of the day, I just think it's hard work is all that counts. It doesn't matter how talented you are. She came into the industry like mid 2000s, and she was like part of this group called Coolie High, which left.
1: That's old school, man.
0: Way back.
1: Yeah, damn.
0: But she left that group in 2008 to go with her solo career under like Ninth Wonder and his record label, which is called Jamla Records. And she's just had like this constant stream of steady flow of releases. She's collaborated with like DJ Premier, Raekwon. But then her massive break was a couple years ago when she was the only feature on the Kendrick Lamar album To Pimp a Butterfly. Damn. So you see how that whole album, the only rapper that he
1: only
0: had on
1: feature.
0: There was Rhapsody, and then obviously that album went on to be a Grammy award winning record and everything. So massive move for a truly indie artist, what I mean? And so I'm just so proud of her for just making these steady steps of progress, and to now, I mean, she's going to be collaborating with probably rap's biggest names,
1: That's incredible.
0: So I just think it's wicked, and on top of that, she's a girl.
1: I was going to say, you know what, just you know, I know that anyone does, if you're trying to pursue what you want to do, it's always hard, male or female, but definitely as a rapper, I think as a female, it's definitely harder. Definitely.
0: You reckon?
1: Yeah. Who's your favorite female MC?
0: Well, it's tough, and that's why I kind of felt that's why I've always loved Jean Grey.
1: I
0: rate Jean Grey, like I think she's a real lyricist kind of thing. Like she's a heavyweight who can hold her own next to, I mean, we heard Farrah Monch with some disgusting bars right there on that track from the Afro Polo EP. And she's someone who can, I mean, that track, do you remember she did that track on the Farrah Monch album with, it was her, Farrah and Royce the 5'9"?
1: Yes.
0: Like to me, Royce and Farrah, they're some of the illest MCs around at the moment kind of thing, and she kind of duppied up that track too.
1: I love that track she did with Master Ace as well. I can't remember which one, it was the breakup one, but she smashed on that on Disposable Arts on that album.
0: And she's also someone who's worked with

0: ninth too kind of thing. So no, I love Jean Grey. But then I guess like when you're going to those all time rappers, it's hard to pick, isn't it?
1: Yeah, I always felt Bahama Dear. I used to think she was heavy, and Lauryn Hill still smashed it for me as well. And the harder ones probably Heather B.
0: Another one. You're pulling out some good names, man. Do you remember that track Estrogen?
1: Oh man, I don't think.
0: And
1: that
0: was
1: that.
0: We'll have to dig that out at some point as well. But yeah, no, Heather B too. It's been a while since we've heard anything from her.
1: Yeah.
0: Ra Digger, she's another dope lady killing it too. But at the same time, I just think, you know, in my career, I've just wanted to be a dope DJ. I don't want to be like a dope girl DJ.
1: Not to
0: DJ.
1: Be labeled, no. But I mean, I don't think it's not so much separating, but it is a different style. It's a different kind of vibe. I think it's like if you ask someone a favourite singer, they're still going to have male and female. That doesn't mean you're not. Yeah, showing preference to males or female singers, but
0: you reckon
1: there is definitely, well, just because they can talk about different stuff, so
0: yeah.
1: So
0: in style wise, I mean, in terms of MCing, you think there is a different style if you're a lady or a dude?
1: Yeah, I suppose maybe more topic, maybe more subject matter.
0: Okay,
1: it depends. I mean, it's why. I mean, don't get me wrong. At the time, you know, say your Foxy's and your little Kims,
0: mm-hmm.
1: I just felt like they were just more trying to keep up with dudes. I don't know if I don't know them personally, so I don't know if what they were chatting was truth or not. But just felt like they were trying to beat dudes. While Bahama D and your Lauryn Hills for me just felt like they were just being themselves, just being women who rapped. That's it.
0: Mm. Didn't happen. I guess so. Yeah.
1: Not necessarily female MCs, but they were just dope. For
0: yeah.
1: Me,
0: yeah. No, I agree. But again, when you listen to the track, for me, when I listen to a track like the Assassins joint with Jean Grey, Royce, and Pharoah, it's not even. I wouldn't say there is a difference in style of the verses. It's just the topic of the track, and it's like.
1: All right. Well,
0: you know,
1: when next time we put on the song, we'll have a little.
0: What about
1: we'll
0: DJs
1: this,
0: then? No, how's the style different for DJs?
1: There's just I don't. Oh, that's. I
0: if
1: don't.
0: You're a girl or a boy.
1: I think technically, I mean, you're one of, because you cut. I just think if a female DJ can cut, you're cool with me, man. Because DJing, I think mixing, I've never really been that impressed when people just mix. I want to hear cuts, I want to hear scratches, I want to hear them sort of, you know, manipulating the tunes. So I feel that, you know, anyone can literally mix, but there's only certain people can DJ, can scratch. And I need to hear something, maybe a few more women actually cut, because that just didn't really blow me away. I'm just being
0: but
1: honest.
0: Is that a style thing? It's like it's a female DJ style not to.
1: Possibly.
0: Cut.
1: I'm not too sure.
0: You reckon?
1: I really don't know. I don't know, though, because I don't know many who do scratch, so it's a tough one. So.
0: One of my all time favourite DJs is this dude called Tony Monson. I don't know if you've ever heard of Tony Monson.
1: Right, okay.
0: But he's like a legend. I mean, he's probably kind of like the soul equivalent of a David Rodigan kind of thing in this country. Like, he broke a lot of records back in the day and stuff. And he's been so influential on me. He doesn't mix, he doesn't scratch. But he will bun down a party, you know. And so to me, if I'm going out to a party, I want to have a good time and I want you to keep me dancing. So I don't necessarily think that. I'm not measuring it in terms of, but how many cuts have you done?
1: But then how many mixes? If he's not mixing, how's he keeping you dancing? Are you still dancing?
0: Oh, you'll need to experience it.
1: Are you still dancing when it's dead, when it's faded out?
0: He can do things that I see DJ. I mean, because then it's, again, go to like the DMCs.
1: Yeah.
0: You've got boys there who have spent a lot of time in their bedrooms.
1: Yes, indeed.
0: Kind of thing. And go,
1: hours.
0: On the burning up the crusader, which is incredible sort of thing. But, you know, there's no soul. There's no vibe there going
1: on. That's fair. Yep.
0: You know? And so then so they won't be able to test Tony Monson when it comes to rocking a party.
1: But is he more of a selector than a DJ then?
0: He's someone, he toasts, you know,
1: he knows
0: how to drop tracks. Shorty Blitz, he loves
1: Shorty.
0: Tony Monson.
1: Oh, okay.
0: And this is what I mean, it's like, I don't think DJing is necessarily something where it's like, okay, there's certain things you've got to be doing to be a dope DJ. I just think it's about rocking a party. But yeah, and all the different tools that you can use to do that, they're all part of your armory. And that just adds to the weaponry.
1: So any budding DJs out there, I hope you've been taking some notes. little sneaky.
0: But let us know, what do you think?
1: Yeah.
0: Maybe you have a completely different take on it. Hit us up in the studio on the email hiphop@foodbarradio.com. Get in touch and let us know. You know, you're going to have to keep a hold of that email too, because Chu is going to be investigating in a second. But back to this week's.
2: Big up.
0: It's going out to Rhapsody. So I thought it was only correct that we play something from her. This is her track that featured on the Kendrick Lamar album. This is called Complexion. Keep it locked right here with myself, Sarah Love, and Chu Dat.
1: Yo.
0: We're taking care of you until 6.

0: Mm-mm, I ain't talking B. I'm talking days we got school watching movie screens. And spike your self-esteem, the new James Bond gonna be black as me. Black as brown, cinnamon, black tea. And it's all beautiful to me. Call your brothers magnificent, call all the sisters queens. We all on the same team, blues and pyrus, no colors ain't a thing.
1: Barefoot babies with no care. Teenage gun told us that don't play fair. Should I get out the car?
2: Kendrick Lamar, wow. Featuring Rhapsody on that track, Complexion. That was from the To Pimp a Butterfly. Big up to Rhapsody, who's just signed a deal with Rock Nation. So hopefully that'll take her to good places. You're tuned into Fubar Radio with myself, DJ Sarah Lovin, the one and only.
3: Today.
2: And right now it's that important time of the show where normally Mice is here taking care of things, but Chu is fully in control here. So
3: yeah.
2: Should we hit this music?
3: Do it. I can't even pretend to do Mice's vibe, man. But right now, this is Chu Hefner. I'm gonna go deep. No, I can't do it. I'm not gonna pretend.
2: No.
3: Mice is probably gonna be like, what the fuck are you doing, dude?
2: Mice might give you the backhand slap.
3: Or you're gonna make me tap out. So yeah, I'm gonna investigate where Mice will normally does it. I'm gonna try and find out some things. I get kind of desperate sometimes. But I get a bit paranoid, get a bit freaked out by sort of life and where it might go. I need to find out certain things about people. See if they can be around me and help me survive. So yeah, I don't have cryptid to keep this. But I need to know what skills people have, man. I need to know that you've got my back. I can have your back as well. What are you going to say? Are you off or something?
2: No. I'm excited because I want to know how people interpret this kind of question.
3: Well, I'm going too cryptic, I reckon, but yeah.
2: Yeah, we need to keep it simple. But not that I'm saying that Fubar Radio listeners are simple.
3: I'm going to go...
2: I ain't saying that, okay? I love you.
3: She does. She definitely does. So yeah, basically, everyone sort of, there's this old new craze going. Everyone's sort of loving sort of your Walking Dead, Fear the Walking Dead, all that jazz, all this idea of like apocalypses and stuff like that, survival stuff. So I want to know... People, you need to help out here. What skills have you got to help me stay, to stay in my zombie survival group? Basically, that's what I need to know. I know how to deal with them. I can get rid of them. I can teach people how to kill a zombie. But I need a bit more though. That's not enough for me. I need some other people, man, in my group. Help me survive.
2: See, I live in a cave, so I've never actually seen Walking Dead or what was the other thing you said? The other, yeah.
3: I think it's like a spin-off from that anyway, but there's like loads of like
2: so
3: zombies.
2: What is that show? They're like trying to survive.
3: Survive a zombie holocaust, basically. But if you've been living in a
2: like
3: cave.
2: Like 28 days later.
3: Yeah, like 28 days later, but they're slow moving ones, so it's not as scary. But if you have actually been in a cave, then you could actually probably help us.
2: Then
3: you, probably,
2: I'm
3: you probably know how to sort of start a fire.
2: Okay.
3: Yeah.
2: So those kind of take it back to basic skills.
3: We need some serious sort of skill levels here, man. Like Adam has said earlier, he can start a fire, which I thought was pretty impressive.
2: Adam can start a fire from nada.
3: That's what I thought until he said, as long as he's got a match or a lighter.
2: If he's got all the torch.
3: So he's out. He's out of the group.
2: Lighter fluid.
3: So let me know, how are you going to stay in the group? I need some good people, man. I don't want to hear a good sense of humour, though. A couple of people have said that, and that's not going to keep in the group, man. There's no survivor. There's nothing funny there, man. What's funny there?
2: But we need laughs to get through life.
3: What are you going to laugh at in a zombie thing?
2: Yeah, it's true.
3: If you can come up with a joke during a zombie apocalypse, you think might actually work after someone's just seen their child being eaten.
2: What's up? It's Shaun of the Dead.
3: Shaun of the Dead?
2: I love Shaun of the Dead.
3: Actually, yeah, all right then. Okay. Come up with an original joke then for the zombie outbreak. See if people actually laugh. I don't think they will. I don't think they would. There's no way. Sense of humour?
2: Yeah.
3: It's going to get dealt with.
2: That would be out there. You know what? I think this is quite an important question too, considering that Theresa May wants to... bring Trident into effect and nuclear arm the country with nuclear weapons of mass destruction.
3: Yeah.
2: Because once that happens and someone presses the button...
3: It's game over. I need some botanists, basically. So if there's any botanists out there, man, come.
2: You know,
3: join
2: I've
3: us.
2: Got a mean tomato plant at home.
3: Wicked. Just the one.
2: Every year I grow tomatoes at home.
3: What else do you grow? I bet you grow... What else
2: I've
3: you
2: got
3: grow?
2: Gooseberries.
3: Really?
2: Yeah.
3: You actually went out of your way to grow gooseberries?
2: Yeah.
3: What do you use it for?
2: You eat...
4: them.
3: No, I know
4: June.
3: That. I'm not that.
2: You eat them.
3: I'm not that. I'm not that slow, Jace. But I'm just. I don't know anyone who's actually. What do you actually sort of do? Do you make your jams, or are you just? Literally...
2: Yeah. Or you could just like eat them as a snack. The best thing is the tomatoes, because like you know you make a boiled egg or whatever. It's nothing. No better feeling than going to the garden and picking a tomato from a tree you've grown.
3: You got a tomato tree. An actual tree. Of tomatoes.
2: This year I only have one, but normally I have multiple tomato
3: genetic,
2: trees.
3: Genetic sort of modifications there. But you said gooseberries are far more interesting though than tomato. I don't know. You're the first person I've ever met who's actually grown or growing regularly.
2: Really?
3: Gooseberries, yeah.
2: That's whack. It is pretty old school, I guess.
3: It's just quite a random fruit.
2: Got blackberries.
3: Yeah.
2: Got raspberries, red currants.
3: Wow.
2: I'm packing that heat, son.
3: Yeah, man. Horticulturalist over here.
2: So I think that could come in helpful.
3: Damn right. Yeah. Yeah. Oh, you're in. I'm liking that. You're in.
2: I'm down.
3: Definitely. Yeah, yeah, yeah. Hell yeah. So that's what we're looking for, that kind of level of expertise right there. Gooseberries. Get all kind of moss. What's it good for? What's in a gooseberry? What
2: vitamins? Gooseberry? Goodness me. Well, anything from Mother Nature just loves you and your body, isn't it?
3: Right, I'm not everything. There's certain mushrooms have disagreed with me. But,
2: oh, really? Out there kind of way.
3: Quite possibly. Yeah. Possibly not. No, but now go on. Yeah, what's the actual benefits of it?
2: Oh, I'm sure like gooseberries are like loaded with vitamin C.
3: I want to educate the people, you know. You've been growing them.
2: All berries are like full of vitamin C. You've probably got antioxidants in them or something. I don't know. Like, okay. I don't really eat things out of packets, you know. Okay. So it's like for me, I just trust anything.
3: I've clung onto the gooseberries a bit too much, but I'll just.
2: It was a bit of a throwback view.
3: Yeah, I know. It was. I'm like, wow, I've literally done anyone who grows gooseberries.
2: Anyway, no, they're banging.
3: Okay.
2: Get involved with the gooseberry lifestyle.
3: Do it.
2: Yes. But no, hit us up in the studio, hiphop@foodbarradio.com. Like, what's your question? Repeat to the people.
3: What skills have you got to stay in my zombie survival group?
2: Zombie survival group. So if we're surviving an apocalypse, we need those skills. Like, what are you going to provide?
3: Yeah.
2: What would you provide, Chu? Yeah. Or are you just chilling and you're expecting us to do everything?
3: Yeah, I'm just going to... No, I'm just
2: kicking freestyles in the background.
3: Yeah. While kicking zombies. Like... I'll be kicking zombies while I'm kicking freestyles.
2: Oh,
3: so
2: yeah,
3: it should be all good.
2: Yeah.
3: Exactly. So I reckon I can... I reckon I'll be good enough to teach you about to kill zombies. So I think that's my main thing. That's what I'm bringing.
2: I have always wanted to do martial arts.
3: Do it. We'll do it as soon as it's done. What, 6 o'clock? We're done. We'll do a little session in the park. We'll start now.
2: Perfect place in Cali Road. Take on some of the. Well, no, let me not cuss Cali Road area. They might be waiting for us when we come out of the studio.
3: Exactly. Well, I'm a very tall, skinny, white guy. If anyone's listening, so you'll never catch me.
2: The answer to the name Adam.
3: Yes, that's right.
2: But yes, get in touch with us, hiphop@foodbarradio.com. Coming up, we're going to be speaking to the founder of New Zealand's Splore Festival, so keep it locked right here. But hit us up, let us know, what skills do you possess to stay in the group? Keep the group strong in a zombie apocalypse.
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2: Can I just say that I love that tune?
10: Yes. Fresher. It's a London thing. Shout out to the original London Posse Foundations for real. Scandoos, Dre Styles, Architect.
11: Yeah, yeah,

0: That's Fresher's London Posse remix featuring the one and only Rodney P, produced by DJ Devastator. Demon Boys, love that dude. And that's a flip of an old London Posse
1: track. Yeah, man, that brought me back, man. That brought me back. It's wicked, man. So last week we had Q Rock and. Who was it? Not Killer Man Twice. Supreme as well. Yeah, Supreme. Mm-hmm. So I remember all the names, but getting confused. Man, Devastate. Wicked to hear
0: that. I know. And Freshers, that is Archer, Dre Styles, and Scandoos. They're a London based hip hop collective of MCs and producers, and they formed back in 2014. And we will have them on the show very soon. So you better keep it locked right here. Mondays 4 till 6 p.m. FUBAR Radio is the place to go, but you should know that by now.
1: Yes, indeed. You should do by now.
0: And we are right now joined by our first special guest this week. You've come a very long way to be on the show, John. I really appreciate that 24-hour journey that you undertook to get here and be with us. You know, that's really nice of you. But welcome to the studio, John, the founder of Splore Festival in New Zealand.
2: Kia ora. Thanks, Sarah. It's 26 hours on a plane to get here, but I stay here for 5 weeks, so...
0: Okay.
2: It's a break.
0: So why on earth do you like to come? Because you're here like every summer.
2: I come up here every year. I've been coming up here every year for longer than I can remember.
0: Yeah.
2: I've only ever been in England during your summer. So I have this really positive attitude towards English weather.
1: You're the only one.
0: Are you like me where you do this intentionally just to skip the winter?
2: Exactly. I do an endless summer. I saw that surf movie years ago, and being an avid surfer, that's my credo.
0: You're a surfer?
2: I'm a surfer, yeah,
0: are
2: way
0: you?
2: Back. Yeah.
0: Where'd you go surfing?
2: Raglan, Karikari. I went to Hawaii many years ago when I was younger.
0: Next time I come to New Zealand, I'm going to go surf. You've got to take me surfing. I've been surfing once.
2: I sent you down to a potry. It's a good surf down there.
0: I know, but I did. I've only surfed once, so I wasn't really feeling very, very confident to go rough it in the hardcore seas. But on my I stood up on my first ever wave.
2: Very well. Wow.
0: That's
2: very
0: pretty
2: good.
0: Dope, right?
1: That is pretty dope.
2: Where was that? Bondi?
0: No.
2: Cornwall?
0: No, that was on along the Ocean Drive, just outside Melbourne in Australia. Are you laughing at me?
2: I think so. There's no surf on the drive in Melbourne, is there? Or?
0: You see, there's this big hateration that goes on between Kiwis and Aussies.
1: Yeah,
0: so
1: I'm aware.
0: All right. It's all about love here, John, all right? So don't be projecting hate on the show, because it's all about love. But no, John, you put on this amazing festival in New Zealand that I was so lucky to finally make it to this year and DJ for you. Tell the people about Splore Festival.
2: Well, Splore actually started about 17 years ago. It's New Zealand's longest running. Exactly. It's New Zealand's longest running festival.
0: But you don't look old enough, John.
2: I wasn't there at the beginning. I was there as a punter. I got involved in 2005. So it's now a 3-day live-in festival, the only one left in New Zealand now.
1: Wow.
2: So it's 1 hour out of Auckland. It's on a beautiful beach lying with Pohutukawa. And Sarah, you have finally made it this year after many years of asking you. But we've got a great tradition of English hip hop down there from the very first year we had. We had Maestro down there, I think 2008.
0: But even just English
2: Shorty
0: artists
2: Blitz,
0: too.
2: Exactly, a lot of English artists.
0: And I was so happy while I was there. I was getting ready to head over to the festival on the first day. I just bumped into Shawnee T. I was like, fancy meeting you here.
2: Yep.
0: We just walked past each other by chance.
2: We've had Shorty Blitz down a few times. We had Little Sims down this year. Gappy Ranks. Black Twang, they've all been down. Talib Kweli, Faramonch, Lupe.
1: That's wicked.
0: My favourite act this year that I saw was Hiatus Coyote.
2: They were great, yeah.
0: Yeah, so fantastic. Even though they're Aussie, you've got love for them.
2: That's all right, they're soul. That's fine. I'm sure there's a couple of Kiwis in that group.
0: I love you Aussies listening to the show. No, but what's the ethos of Splore Festival? Because I got to say, that's the cleanest festival I have ever been to. I didn't see one piece of litter at that festival. Mm-hmm. And it's on a beach. So it's the whole setting of it is beautiful. On one side, you've got the hills, all the beautiful Kiwi greenery, and then you've just got the ocean out there. Everyone's just on a lovely vibe.
2: The theme is always been love, and it's always been an emphasis on sustainability. So we get a huge diversion rate, about 75% diversion of all our waste. No one drops litter, people look after themselves, and that's just taken years of attracting a similar mindset of people, creative people that come. So as you probably saw, a lot of families, a lot of young ravers, 70-year-olds. You know, it's quite unique in the sense of the range of demographics.
0: Yeah.
2: But it's not so much an age thing. It's very much what people bring.
0: It really felt like a family kind of.
2: It's a big family.
0: One big family.
2: Exactly.
0: Atmosphere.
2: 8,000.
0: And you know, the that's other an extended thing that family. Was dope about Splore Festival, that's the first time ever too that I've experienced that. The stage I DJ'd at, entirely solar powered.
1: Whoa.
2: Yes.
0: Yeah. And it was banging.
1: That's really cool.
2: It was a good system, yeah.
0: Yeah. Hmm. And speaking of sustainability, Chew this week is investigating. Like, you know, we like to get these life hacks going and help people, you know, work out the things that are just going to help them negotiate
1: as life
0: scenarios
1: goes on, yeah.
0: they might stumble across in life.
1: It could happen. Everyone's, you know, we're all obsessed by these zombies now. I think everyone could think it could possibly happen. So, yeah. So my question to you is, so obviously, you know, it's an outdoor festival as well. So you're gonna, I reckon you might have something to bring anyway. But yeah, what skills have you got to stay in my zombie survival group?
2: Well, I think my biggest skill, and thanks for this question at the last minute.
1: That's all right.
2: Would be my isolation from the rest of the world.
1: Yeah.
0: You know,
2: like
0: really
2: I live in New Zealand.
0: Group.
2: There's 4 million of us out of a world of a few billion. We've got a lot of forests, a lot of ocean. So I think there's a lot of places to hide. We're all pretty equipped to live off the land.
1: Wicked.
2: And to run.
0: Yeah. So your skill that
2: swim.
0: You're going to help us all survive yeah. is to hide.
2: Well, I can only bring so many of you down, all right? So, so we don't want any interlopers.
1: Yeah, so we've got about 8,000 minimum.
2: Well, there you go, yeah.
1: So, yeah, Splore Fest. This, next year, Splore Fest could be the first group of survivors, man, for this zombie thing.
0: I've got to say, when the Brexit business happened here and everything,
2: yes,
0: one
2: yep.
0: of the first people who hit me up was Tawila Blakely.
2: Right.
0: Who's a yep. lovely actress from, she's Samoan, but she's lives in Auckland, New Zealand. Yeah. She was like, if you need to come down here, we're here waiting for you.
1: Wicked.
0: I was just like, look, that was one of my first thoughts. I'm jetting from this
1: straight
0: place.
1: To New Zealand.
2: We're getting a lot of American refugees coming down as well. If Trump gets in, we're getting Brexiters now, so we might have to close the gates.
0: Yeah,
2: otherwise some zombies
0: build
2: might
0: defense.
2: Sneak in.
1: Exactly. Yeah. Exactly.
0: Yeah. Build defense. But I think you've had some.
1: No, we did get one.
0: I've got
1: a response. Yeah. So Oliver is saying that he plays the Resident Evil games religiously, so he thinks he's a shoe-in to get into the group, which could be quite handy.
0: He would what? He's a shoe-in. Does that kind of like mean a foot in the door or something? Sorry, I'm kind of dumb.
1: No. Okay.
0: You've got to keep it simple for
1: okay.
0: me, all right?
1: I'll paraphrase Oliver. He basically thinks he'd be very he'll be essential for the group
0: because he plays a lot on this computer.
1: Because he plays a lot of
0: Resident Evil. Is that that's like a zombie?
1: It's like
0: type
1: a zombie shoot 'em up. But obviously, but in England, I mean, you got to get the gun first. So, but now Oliver, man, if you got access to guns, and maybe, but otherwise, you got to be damn good with a machete or a samurai sword or a hatchet.
0: No, but do you know what? In this last week, I seriously thought,
3: are you taking a piss?
0: Because people are looking like zombies playing that foolishness, this
1: Pokemon
0: fart game.
1: I'm not playing it. So I'm
0: like, seriously, what's wrong with people? This is where we're at in the world.
1: It is crazy.
0: I've
1: got no
0: Oliver,
1: word for the Pokemon.
0: Are you down with that game as well? I want to know. Hit us up. It's hiphop@foodbarradio.com. Let you know the answer if you can contribute to his survival in his zombie apocalypse. What your skills would be?
1: Please do.
0: And John, so what do you get up to while you're in London then? You're scouting for talent, really, aren't you?
2: I scout for talent. I come up here and I basically go to gigs every night. I go and see agents during the day, go to festivals. And
0: town.
2: Every year it's harder and harder to find acts.
0: Why?
2: I think it's because I might be getting a bit cynical. I've seen so many acts that it's just generally special ones that now stand out. And a lot of acts that I'm looking at are been recommended while I've been in New Zealand, but London's a great place to actually physically see all the acts live over a summer. So even if it's an act which I'm thinking about, it's on my list, but then I see them live and I go, no, maybe they're not quite right for the festival. That's
0: not so much.
2: That helps
0: yeah.
2: because I can tick it off and go, nah, next.
0: Oh, was that when you saw Adele? You were like, maybe not.
1: Yeah, average.
2: I'm not saying anything.
0: Are you feeling Adele?
2: Not really.
0: Because I think her music really is helping contribute to, like, you know, well, people have a lot of questions at the moment.
2: Yeah, I know my market very well. So when I say no to an act, it's not because they're not great acts. It's just I don't think they're right for my festival.
1: Yeah.
2: That's a diplomatic answer, eh?
0: Very well versed.
1: Just quickly, why Splore Fest? What's the Splore?
2: Well, Splore is actually an old Scottish Gaelic term. And it was an old term for having a frolicking and carousing good time. We found it in an old Mrs. Miggins dictionary. Okay. We have hippie and Burning Man type roots for our festival.
1: Okay. Cool. Bang.
0: But, you know, I have a dope act to recommend for you, Chill Man and Verb T. You should
2: I don't know Chill Man. Okay.
0: And so you should hold tight because Chill Man and Verb T are going to be coming up next on show. They have a brand new album that they're going to be telling us all about. It's Abstract Patterns. And I think they would fit in great at Splore Festival. And hey guys, I'm trying to line you up with a good holiday.
1: And how many Chinese rappers you had on there at the Splore Fest?
2: We had Kid Koala.
1: He's a DJ. I met him.
2: He's a performer too. He's great.
1: He's cool though, man.
2: He dresses up in a koala suit.
1: He's crazy, man. I remember scratching with him once back in the day, and I said, "How do you come up with your music?" And he actually used to, from what he told me, he used to write down the sounds that he wanted,
2: right,
1: and then try and find them on record. I was like, "That's fucking mental, You write down the samples you wanted and then try and find them.
0: Wow.
1: Yeah, I know. That's what I thought. That's pretty dope. But yeah.
0: It's all approaches to these kind of things. But you chill with us for the rest of the day. Tell the people, how do they find out more about Splore? If they happen to be in that part of the world and they want to come through, where should they? Well, or if they want to see more about how you guys operate, where should they hit up?
2: Yeah, just go to splore.net is our website, Splore. We're every year. So next year we're February 17, 19. It's always the third weekend of February, which is our best part of summer. You'll be surprised at how many Europeans are down in New Zealand that time of the year that come along to Splore. So, and also a lot of Kiwis that live in London, they come back home for the Christmas and they come down for Splore and meet up with their old friends and family. So there's a great community.
0: Any hints on who might be performing next year?
2: I don't know. Do you broadcast in New Zealand?
0: Do we? Yes, we do.
2: Damn.
0: All you need to do is go to foodbarradio.com/hiphop. Like, it's international.
2: No. I've got a big wish list, and I have a massive wish list every year.
0: Yeah, I know I'm on that wish list every year.
2: Of course you are, Sarah. It just took you 6 years to make your way down.
0: You've got to treat a mean to keep them keen, you know. That's like my whole approach.
2: Well, we treated you too well, maybe. You won't come back.
1: Treat me mean, then. I'll show you.
0: But you're taken cheap. So hold tight and chill with us for the rest of the show, John, if you have time.
2: Sure.
0: And we're going to have a very live open mic coming up later as well. Which, you know, you might be able to find some dope talent to fit in at Splore there as well. And coming up next, we're going to be joined by Verb T and Chillman live in the studio. So keep it tuned in to Foodbar Radio. But right now, I thought it was only correct. Seeing as, first of all, Maestro's away, so I miss Mice.
1: I miss Mice.
0: I get too used to seeing him every week, and then I'm like feeling withdrawal symptoms.
2: I get to see Maestro once a year every time I come up here. So this will be the first year I haven't for a long time.
0: I know. I think he was hearing that you were going to be here, and he was like, "Damn, I just can't deal with seeing that dude again." So, but no, he loves you as well.
1: Yeah, I took the hit for him.
0: I thought I want to hear Maestro's voice then, and I also thought, seeing as we had a Kiwi representative, it was only correct that we had some Kiwi artists representing on the show today as well. So this track is a tune that Maestro did with super producer from New Zealand, P Money.
2: Of course.
0: And this track is called Fling Him on the Barbie. It came out a few years ago. This was on
2: You sure that's the name of it?
0: I'm certain that's the name of it. And because this was from Maestro's album called Diggy Down Under.
2: Oh, this is when he was living in Australia.
1: Yeah.
2: Probably that's why they have that name. Yeah.
0: Yes. But, you know, it was only correct that he collaborated with the best of the Antipodeans. So this tune is produced by P Money, straight out of Auckland. What's the name of Papakura? Is where he's from in South Auckland. Mm-hmm. Yeah, and so I thought this was only right. Hold tight, get in touch with us, hiphop@foodbarradio.com. It's myself, Sarah Love Chuda, and John, thank you so much for coming through.
2: Thank you for it's great being here. Thank you.
3: What? You talking to me?

0: that helped me feel a little bit closer to Meister Gee, seeing as he's away doing famous stuff.
1: Yeah, but you know, I'm quite happy because it means I get to fill in.
0: you took the hit, so I you could avoid hit. John yeah. Minnie at Spore Festival.
1: That's what I do, man. That's our role. You know?
0: No, John, we love you really. We're just playing.
1: That Spore Fest sounds insane. That sounds really cool.
0: Oh, it's lovely. Man. It is so nice. And but yeah, that last track that was produced by New Zealand producer P Money. Of course, that was Meister Gee. Fling him on the Barbie. And right now you're tuned into FUBAR Radio with myself, Sarah Love. And this week's co-host with me is...
1: That's right, I'm Chudette, mate. So yeah, going to bring it down south.
0: Chudette, mate. Well, so that's more Aussie than Kiwi.
1: I can't do New Zealand. No, I can't do New Zealand. Kiwi.
0: Yeah, as soon as you go to the Southern Hemisphere, they mix up all the vowels. Get them in the wrong order and stuff.
1: They all sound the same to me, do you know what I mean? No, they don't at all. I'll take that back. So yes, right, let's move on. What have we got?
0: But right now we are joined by one of my favourite people in hip hop in this country. Okay, first step for professionalism. Wait. Before I kill the microphones, first step for professionalism is kill your phone.
2: It's gone.
0: When you're in the studio. No, I'm joking. I do all 100 the time lines. As well. No, but we have super special guests, Chillman and Verb T.
3: Hey,
0: good to
3: be
0: Have you here. Make sure you get nice and close to the microphone and speak into where the white sticker is, so then everyone can hear you. Lovely. You can adjust that.
2: Okay, sweet.
1: You know what?
2: There we go.
0: Because we want to hear your nice dulcet
1: Verb,
0: tones.
1: I remember the first time I heard Verb was on Ill Lyrical Behaviour.
3: Oh, wow. That's literally the first thing I ever put out, actually. Me and Kid Fury. Yeah, man.
1: I've got the 10-inch of that, man. The 10-inch, man.
3: Oh, much respect for that. That's a rarity right there. Not a lot of people have that. Yeah, that's Harry Love on the beat and me and Kid Fury.
1: Yeah.
3: That's actually the first thing I ever put out when I was wee young lad.
1: Man, I played that the other day to my mates, man. Hanging in the front.
3: Yeah, and the beat's still a banger. It's kind of weird. It's like it's the equivalent of seeing a photograph of yourself in a shell suit. You know what I mean? I mean, your voice sounds. You know, I said some funny things, but you know, at the time, I loved the tune and the beat's still a banger. So yeah,
0: it's still a great tune.
1: Stay proud of that one.
0: That's
1: man.
0: A classic now.
3: Yeah. Hey.
0: What year was that? 99.
3: It was 99. I got in there in the '90s. I have a release in the '90s, and I managed to do it.
0: That makes you proper certified.
3: Official.
0: God, 99. That was a long time ago.
1: Sorry, people.
3: I know. Yeah. I was like, yeah.
0: And then, you know, what's trippy is that you can remember it clearly. 1999.
3: That's the great thing about music, though. Like, when you have a tune that came out in a certain time, whenever you listen to it, it takes you back to that time, you know? So, Ill Lyrical Behaviour, as soon as I hear it, I remember, like, the old shop, Bill Real, you was in there.
0: Yeah.
1: Crazy, isn't it?
3: Yeah, man.
0: Damn. I'm going to have to listen to that tune when I get home now.
1: That was
0: a classic, love it. But yes, let's bring people into 2016 because you are introducing us to this brand new project that you are showcasing.
3: Yeah.
0: With our other special guest, Chillman, who's up in the studio too. How are you doing, Chillman?
2: Doing well, thank you, doing good.
0: It's lovely to have you here, man.
2: Thank you for having me, honestly.
0: And I'm so excited about this project that you guys have got together, entirely produced by you, Verbs.
3: Yeah, man. Basically, I met Chillman a while back and I just liked his style. It was something different. It just had a different flow, different sort of voice. It just grabbed me. And I've started up a label called In The Balance Records. And this is the first full project we've released. It's entirely produced by me. I've sort of been working on beats for the past 10 years, but gotten to a stage now where I feel like it's time to start putting them out. And yeah, I'd say it's about 2 years we've been working on this project. And yeah, I'm real happy with the results. Got some good feedback so far. So yeah,
1: cool.
3: Hopefully it's.
0: But when, because you have released stuff that you've produced before, though, haven't you?
3: Oh yeah, yeah. I mean, there's an album I had on High Focus called I Remain, which I produced. But I've mainly produced for myself. Like I've had beats on like Flip Trix projects and a couple of other people and stuff. But yeah, mainly production has been something I did for myself. And. Yeah, it's just nice to be working with up-and-coming artists who I think have talent, just trying to bring through the next generation. That's the whole point of the label, is just, you know, opening up the scene a bit from my angle, from where I sit type thing.
0: I know, but does that mean that you're going to be stepping away from the mic?
3: Oh, no. Nah, I mean, you know, I'm going to step back a bit because I've put out so much music over the years. But it's just a nice other side to music. Is working on something as a producer has got such a different feel to it. It just gives me a whole different perspective on making hip hop. So it's been real good from that point of view. You know, I've done this Chillman album, also doing the More One album. I know he was up here with me last time I came.
0: Yeah.
3: I just look forward to, I've got so much stacked up ready to put out, so just look forward to it.
0: And when is this out? Is it out already?
3: Oh yeah, it just dropped. It just dropped. Is it about a week ago?
2: About last week, yeah. 8th of July.
3: Yeah.
0: So chill, man. What's your story? Because this is the first time that you and I are meeting.
2: What's my story? Yeah. Know, my life story. Or
0: yeah. Why not?
3: Okay.
0: So you were born at 12 a.m. and
2: you got the time right. Yeah. Exactly 12 a.m. So I lived in Africa till I was 14.
0: Whereabouts?
2: Moved over here. Lived in Kenya for 7 years. Moved over to Eritrea. I'm actually half Eritrean. Mm-hmm. And then we moved here maybe when I was about 14, I think. Got into rhyming maybe when I was like 17. And then, yeah, met Verbs at this competition that he had going with Leaf Dog in Bournemouth. I actually missed my gig completely. But
0: blame it on him.
2: Yeah, it was his fault.
0: It
3: was my fault. He was sitting in the car smoking cannabis.
1: Yes.
2: Well, yeah, that happened. But yeah, they still let me on, and then ended up making an album.
0: And then, so what? You said you started rapping at 17. You said
2: about 17. Yeah.
0: So how did you like get introduced to the hip hop world?
2: Well, I've always listened to hip hop, really, but what made me start spitting was just seeing my mate, really, like, he was just crazy with freestyles. He used to just get the party going, and I was like, shit, I want to do that. You know, at first I was like, oh, I'll just make beats for you and whatever, because I got into production at the same time.
0: Okay.
2: And then I just thought, you know, I'm going to start writing myself, and then, yeah, kept going from there.
0: And when you moved over here from Eritrea,
2: yeah,
0: did you say it was you went from Kenya to Eritrea, then were you in London? Or?
2: No, Hereford.
0: Hereford, yeah. And are you still based in Hereford now?
2: I am, yeah.
0: Yeah.
2: Yeah. Uh-huh. Yeah.
0: So what's the Hereford hip hop scene saying?
2: It's, you know, yeah, not a lot of spitters, you know, but we got good nights down there because we got a good club called the Jaylee. I know Verb's been there plenty of times.
3: Yeah, it's a good venue.
2: Very good venue. Yeah, good people out there and stuff. So yeah, I mean, it's a cool place. It's
0: right, yeah. And then what's that? You guys met by you leading him astray.
3: I made him miss his set. No, it's just I actually heard his music before that. I didn't know anything about. I literally just had an MP3, so like nothing other than an MP3 of him spitting, and I knew like, this guy's got something different. I really like his style. But then, you know, I met him, and you know, you get a certain vibe and energy off people when you meet them. And we just got on, and I just thought, you know, I started sending him beats. We did a few demos. The first couple we did, like, the beats weren't all that, and their tracks didn't really make it. But I just liked the sort of working relationship we had, and it's good communication that we had similar visions for how to make songs. Mm-hmm. So I just think that's the main key with music. You have to kind of connect with the person that you're making a project with. It's not just about, oh, that guy's good at rapping, I'm good at making beats.
1: Yeah,
3: it don't work like that. But yeah, we just had a good chemistry in terms of making music, and it seemed like it happened real fast, but I guess it's been quite a long time putting this album together.
0: I was going to say, over what period of time from you first meeting to like have put some music together?
3: I say we met, and maybe a few months later we had a couple of demos, and then the album we really got going about just over 2 years ago. So we've probably known each other, what, 3 years now?
2: About 3 years, yeah.
3: Yeah.
1: So what was your run, sort of, how were you guys meeting up then? Or to sort of, were you making a beat and sending it and then jamming? Or
3: We talked a lot, and we did a lot of it online and just spoke to each other on the phone. But then, yeah, when it came to the actual studio sessions, we met up. I think it's important to do that because, especially from a production point of view, I kind of want to be involved in that, like, because I kind of know about...
0: I know what I'm talking about.
3: I know my shit.
0: Some respect on my name.
3: Yeah.
1: So how long did you spend in the studio then, do you reckon? Like, was it like four or five days or something in a row?
2: We had 2 days, and I think we recorded maybe 11, 12 tracks.
1: Holy
2: or something.
1: Shite.
3: Yeah, but they were written, they were tracks that were ready to go. You know, yeah, it's not like we sat and wrote them there.
2: No.
3: But yeah, that's
1: still,
3: it.
1: That's
3: yeah,
1: good,
3: it was like
1: good
3: two.
1: Work ethic, though.
3: Yeah, yeah, definitely,
1: good,
3: man. Yeah,
1: really good.
3: 2 8-hour days where we, and then we had another session to finish it off.
1: Good.
3: We've met up in between then to, we did, you know, videos and just going over plans and stuff, so yeah.
0: And is this your first release?
2: Yeah. My first solo, anyways, yeah.
0: How Whoa. Exciting!
2: Yeah, no, crazy.
0: Yeah? It feels good?
2: Yeah, it feels
0: And what
2: amazing.
0: A wicked person to buck up on and work with.
2: It's crazy. I actually couldn't believe he was sending me beats at first. I was like, Aww. Really, why? I was like, so many people out there, you know what I mean? But
0: such a perfect sick, introduction blessed. To, yeah, yeah. like, you know, for the world to be introduced to you.
2: Completely.
0: So yeah, tell yeah. people about the album then. What's it called?
2: The album's called Abstract Patterns. Yeah, and it's just a lot of tracks about how I felt in the last 2 years or whatever, a lot of stuff that I wanted to speak about, my story, my past, stuff like that. And yeah, we just flipped a load of beats, basically.
0: I'm really liking the artwork, too.
3: Yeah, I've got to give a shout to Sam Marsh. If you look up Sam Marsh illustration, you can see some more of his work. He's done some... He did, like, a Wu-Tang thing that I first saw. I think it was a T-shirt design for Wu-Tang for one of their tours or something.
2: Yeah.
3: And the artwork was insane.
2: Mm. And, it's like so Method Man's head with, like... A tree coming out of it.
3: Yeah,
2: something.
3: Yeah.
0: Oh, yeah. I didn't search that.
3: Yeah,
0: Sam Marsh.
3: Sam Marsh, okay. yeah. And he did one of my covers for Medicated Dreams, a project I had out a couple of years back. And I just thought he was the right guy to do this album cover. It's like, yeah, it's obviously it's got Chillman's face on it, and it's got like the colours from the Eritrean flag and different textures. It's quite deep. You can kind of look up close and see different things, and look up far and see a whole different image. It's real cool. Yeah.
0: It's deep, man.
3: It's so deep, conceptual.
0: It's far out, man. But no, definitely check out the artwork. No, go and buy that business, and then check the artwork out when you buy it. But I want to play people something from the record. The track that I've selected for you is "You Are You."
1: Mm. Well, just quickly then, just make sure like you cop the lead single as well, Defeat Stress.
0: Well, we're going to come back and chat some more, but I thought let's play the tune first, and then we want to hear some more about like what singles and stuff people are going to be looking out for. Remember to hold tight, we've got a massive open mic coming up as well. Hit us up too, hiphop@foobarradio.com. But this is the sounds of something completely fresh from Chillman featuring Verb T.
4: Yo, if you're listening, let me tell you people something. If you're listening, it goes, let me tell you people something. If you're listening, yo,

0: I'm feeling the message on that track, guys.
1: Oh, a good thank one. You. Yeah.
0: Nice one. You stop trying to be someone else.
2: Yeah, you are you. Simple.
3: Who are you?
0: That was very cool. Very jazzy.
2: Yes. Yeah, I've been known to flip an odd jazz sample.
4: Yeah, that's yeah. dope.
0: But you have like singles, you say, that are coming from the
2: yeah, the first one was Defeat Stress. That's got great feedback. It's kind of, I knew it's probably my favorite track from the album. I kind of wanted to lead with something strong though, just because it was his first release. I wanted people to see, you know, the best side straight away, and it worked because it really connected with people. I guess, you know, due to the subject matter of Defeat Stress, and also it's one of my favorite beats I made for the project. But yeah, I mean, it's one of those things, like with this album, it's hard to take apart. I say that's my favorite single track, but I think it's just because that's the one that kind of you can stand outside the album, whereas the rest of it, we've kind of make it a whole thing from start to finish, so you kind of have ups and downs. It's like, it's not a real long album. We try to keep it quite short and concise, just to give people a real clear view of, you know, an introduction to Chill Man.
0: There's
2: what
0: quite a few
2: about.
0: Tracks though, but yeah, they're all sort of
2: they're quite
0: small,
2: short. And yeah,
0: short
2: yeah.
0: nugget tracks.
3: All about 2 minutes or so. So
2: yeah, kind of in and out and up and down and roundabout type of journey.
0: No, I'm loving it, Chill Man. I'm so happy for you.
3: Thank you very
0: much. I think
3: much.
0: This is such an exciting start to, you know, your impending career.
3: It's cool. I'm excited. I'm really excited.
0: And yeah. So, what's going to be happening next? Then you say the record's just dropped.
2: Mm-hmm. Yeah, we've got a couple more videos coming. I think the next one hopefully will be in about 2 weeks. But yeah, you can look at the In The Balance Records YouTube channel and see everything we've done so far. There was another video we did for a track called Say, which also went down pretty well, which we filmed in Cardiff. Interestingly enough, and glamorous and that.
4: Yeah, but dream, man.
2: But yeah, no, he's a machine, man. He started working on his second album already as well. Whoa. Like, just hardworking young man. When
0: and
2: it comes
0: that's
2: to
0: what
2: the
0: it takes.
2: No
0: hard
2: doubt,
0: work.
2: No
0: it
2: doubt.
0: Doesn't matter how much talent you got, if you ain't gonna put the work in, it's a waste of time.
4: So, have you done anything differently, like the way you worked in this for your second album? Sure.
3: Yeah, what we're actually doing this time is Verbs is gonna make like half of the beats, and I got a mate who's pretty dope at making beats. So he's
2: very
3: gonna make
2: dope.
3: The other half. Very dope, yeah. But
4: okay. Are you keeping his name to your chest, or do you want to give him a shout, or you'll wait? Do you want to?
3: No,
4: okay, all right, we can wait. We'll
3: keep it for a bit. But yeah.
4: So make sure you check out all their Twitters and stuff like that.

0: I'm going to be there. Chill Man, More One. Mm. Huge lineup. Wicked venue as well. Like the last party at Camden Electric Ballroom was
1: that
0: crazy.
1: That went off.
0: Mm. Yeah, so.
2: It does quite make me smile because nowadays, whenever I hear your name, it's Verti of Four Outs.
0: Yeah, I know.
2: But to me, it's Verti of Ill Lyrical Behaviour.
3: Yeah, crazy, isn't it?
2: That's what I think.
0: It's a blessing, though, to have sort of spanned so much time in this UK hip hop thing, or hip hop, I should just say. You know what I mean? Because not everyone gets to put stuff out over such a long period of time. So, I mean, I worked my ass off, don't get me wrong, but it's still, like, I've had a lot of good opportunities, so I'm always thankful for that. And being part of the 4 hours was like a whole other chapter in my career.
2: Is
0: so.
2: That going to continue?
0: Oh yeah, 100%. We've been doing a lot of real dope gigs around Europe and stuff, and the feedback is just crazy that we get as a group. Like, there's so much love for what we do. It's because obviously we love making the music as a group, but the way the fans have received it just makes it so much more exciting because it actually means something to people. So yeah, we're working. I don't know how long it's going to take, but I can drop the bomb that
2: dun, dun, dun.
0: Like, we're doing a track with R.A. the Rugged Man.
2: Cool. Yeah. And it's R.A. who played, like, I think he not discovered, but this dude Afro, I don't know if you've heard of this. But I think he, you know, R.A. saw him at a show, and then that was a big part in spurring on his career.
0: Did he do like some sort of competition or something?
2: Correct.
0: Was it from that? Yeah, but you're right. He brought him through. That's right. 100%.
2: So hopefully, you know, chill, man. Keep rolling with Bertie. Could open some next level doors.
1: See what happens.
2: I'm sure it will. I have no doubts it will.
1: He's a boom bap, actually.
3: I was going to say, just quick shout out to Boom Bap Ivan as well.
0: Oh, yeah, man. Yeah, yeah, definitely. Big up the whole Boom Bap team.
3: Boom Bap Festival.
2: Yes, we had Mice and Chu were talking to Ivan of Boom Bap Festival last week on the show. So if you missed that, hit up foodbarradio.com/hiphop and listen back to that. This week, there's a whole bunch of ill hip hop gigs as well. Tomorrow, that's Tuesday 19th, Dilated Peoples are at Jazz Caf.
3: Whoa.
2: Are you Dilated Peoples fans?
0: Mm-hmm. Big time.
3: Work the angles, man. Work those angles, man.
0: Yeah, that was a classic. They killed it at Hip Hop Camp. I saw Evidence actually at Hip Hop Camp last year, and he killed it. But then the whole group was there, and they did a whole thing together at the end. Their live show is so good. So
2: yeah,
0: Jazz Caf, that's going to go off. That's
2: cool.
3: And also,
2: exactly.
3: I've got love. I can't remember which rapper is, but he's into his MMA as well, man. So I really like Dilated Peoples. I always mention his MMA, man. Love that shit.
2: But it's always nice seeing people in the more intimate setting, and that's what I think's nice about Electric Ballroom, because it's kind of got that balance of it being like a massive show, but then you still feel like you're there in the grit.
0: It's a nice floor. Like, the floor is all right by the stage. It's not nooks and crannies where you're around corners. It's all like a big floor right there. It's a nice place to perform, actually.
2: So this Friday, 22nd of July, hit up the High Focus Party and check out Chill Man and Verb T. They're going to be performing there on the same evening as well. Ty is doing a show at Hootenanny in South London, and I didn't even know this was happening. On Saturday, 23rd of July, Jay Electronica's at Coronet.
0: Oh jeez.
2: Yes. Wow. Alongside 279 and Billy Business too. So that should be you've got this. It never ceases to amaze me, the amount of ill shows that we have in London, like every week, hip hop shows. There's no excuses really to complain about like things that aren't happening. So, you know, we'll keep you informed of all of that right here at Food Bar Radio. Still to come, we're going to be getting into our open mic where we have more dope MCs coming through, and it's kind of like a rule on this show. You're lucky Mice isn't here, because he's quite sort of militant about this. That you know, if you're an MC, you have no choice but to rap.
1: Okay. Yeah.
2: Okay. You're down with
1: that.
2: Chill Man looked a bit scared then. But he's like, didn't like the look in my
3: eye. That was hunger. Thank you.
0: I thought you were
3: going
0: to say something else. But you have to stand in the corner for 10 minutes.
2: Yeah, face the ball. Hold tight, because the open mic is going to be live this week, guys. I'm loving the sound of the album. To remind the people the name of the album, where they can find it, and all that good stuff.
1: Chill Man, Abstract Patterns. You can get that on Big Cartel for the CDs, or you can get the digital downloads on iTunes, Spotify, all of that good stuff.
0: Yeah, it's on all the digital platforms. You can grab that.
1: That's the one.
2: Very cool. And Chu has also been asking the people a key question every week. Mice investigates.
3: Yes, I need to know from you guys now as well. Yeah, I'm trying to sort of... Mice is psychic here, so I've got to do some of the cold files. Basically, this is for you, Burbs, and for Chill Man. If there's a zombie apocalypse, what skills have you got to stay in a survival group?
0: I'm the most stubborn person in the world.
3: Okay.
0: So I will stubbornly stay alive and not get eaten, basically.
2: It works for me. So you're going to be stubborn. We've got John Minty, who's just going to

0: isolate himself. I'm not feeling too hopeful really about our outlook.
1: No, I tell you what, my only power is my voice, so I reckon I could control a zombie if I really tried. Right. I would come up with like a sick flow that zombies get, you know what I mean, distracted by, and everyone else will run to safety, and I'll just, it'd be like a Thriller, but like just me rapping instead of dancing.
0: That's beautiful. So, yeah. That was spiritual, that answer. I know, yeah. That was spiritual.
2: You got the zone flow, man.
0: No, honestly,
2: though,
0: the power of the voice. I've seen my dad really shit up some police with his voice. Seriously. Wow. So I believe in the power. I'm with you. I'm sticking with
1: I believe in the power of the voice.
0: Yeah,
1: big
0: man.
1: Time.
0: Yes. Chill, man.
3: I don't know. I can't really think of anything. Really.
1: Card tricks. Probably, he knows card tricks.
3: Yeah, there we go. I'd throw cards at their eyes behind them.
2: That's distract them.
0: Doesn't Bruce Lee do that? Isn't there? I'm sure I've seen some kung fu flick where they're
3: Gambit.
0: Like killing
3: Gambit does
0: with,
3: that.
0: Gambit. Oh, is that okay? Yeah. I've seen it. It's all the same anyway, isn't it?
3: No, team support, I suppose. Just team support. You can do it. I believe in you.
2: Wow.
0: Positive thinking.
1: You're going to be on the zombies team, like cheering on. Go, zombies.
2: Yeah, if they're doing well, you're going to switch.
0: You can do it. But I want to play another track before we bring in our MC shortly for the open mic. I was trying to remember, Verbs, have you done a tune with Kaiser?
1: Yeah, there was one on me and Harry Love's album called Condor.
0: Yes!
1: Yeah,
0: because I knew there was something, but I was like racking my brain. My memory's
1: we should
0: so
1: have done
0: nowadays.
1: More because we've known each other for a very long time. We've done a lot of little ciphers together and stuff over the years, but not that many tracks together that got released.
0: And both being West Londoners.
1: I know, yeah. Well, I mean, I kind of claim South London if I'm totally honest, but
0: okay.
1: I did live in West London for a while.
0: Okay.
1: At that time, that's where we met. But, no, he was on another album of mine on a track called Life Is as well. That's the other track we did.
0: Yeah, cool. But Kaiser's just dropped a new album as well.
1: It's really good, actually. Yeah. I only heard it like the other day. It's dope.
0: Yeah,
1: dope.
0: So I wanted to spin something from that for the people
2: wicked.
0: Again. This track features Reveal and Cyrus Malachi. This is Kaiser Way Out. Guys, keep it locked right here to Food Bar Radio with
1: What's
0: myself,
1: up,
0: Sarah Love. We have Chuda in the studio and Verb T and Chill Man and a whole load of other dope people coming through, so don't move a muscle.

0: I'm feeling that very much. Kaiser, Way Out, featuring Reveal, Cyrus Malachi. The album is called Mivarioni. Am I getting that pronunciation right, Verbs? You know?
1: I think so.
0: Yeah?
2: Let's just go with yes.
1: I do think so. My very own.
0: You sound very... Yeah? I'm not... you're like, I think so.
2: Kaiser, let us know, man.
0: Authority there. But yeah, no, me and Mice were just going with the volume one part anyway. But yeah, it's out now and it's entirely produced by Kaiser. So another MC who's going down that route of production.
1: I like his style of beats. He's got his own sort of style with it. It's real nice. It's a real nice album to listen to, for sure.
0: And me and Mice are always saying how we're just always complaining that it's just these long gaps that Kaiser takes. You know, yeah. He's too fly to be leaving us hanging like that.
1: Nah, he is seriously dope. He's seriously, I guess it takes time to work on projects sometimes, you know.
3: Yeah,
0: you can't rush art. Oh, I like the supportive words. After shutting me down, telling me I'm actually from South London.
1: I did apologise. Right. Just so everyone knows, I did apologise for being a correcting bastard.
0: You are a total gentleman.
3: Backseat presenter.
0: But coming up very soon.
1: Thinks he knows better. Coming on in.
0: Yeah, coming
2: right
0: in.
2: Hey guys, coming in.
0: That's why we love you.
2: Been out tunes for a decade, so I don't think you could talk to us.
1: Right, back sorry, to big yeah, time.
0: But yes, coming up very soon, we are going to be getting into our open mic. This week we have featured MCs on the way: Chameleon, MC Subliminal, and G Bag.
1: Hey, hey, hey.
0: So you warming up, you're doing the me. Yeah, to take down those other three MCs. No, it's all unity here. It's all love and unity, honestly. So yeah, keep it locked. Hit us up in the studio, hiphop@foodbarradio.com, because this show is all about you guys, so we love hearing from you. So yes, get in touch, hold tight, we're taking care of you until 6 p.m. Have you heard of, you know, this MC called Rex from Boston?
1: Yeah.
0: Have you heard he's got a new album out?
1: I haven't heard that, that's news.
0: It's bananas, and it's called the Greatest X. But yeah, this tune is just I'm just feeling it. So yeah. I just thought I'd spin this again for the party people before we bring our guests through to the studio. This is Hip Hop on FUBAR Radio. Whoa.

0: Bananas. Rex, Hands Up, Wink Wink. That's produced by Street Runner. The album is called The Greatest X. It's out now. Features production from Large Professor, Oof. Alchemist, Knots. I wow. love the Knots track on there. Static Selector, Buckwild. That's another Buckwild. Dope tune. Black Milk, who he was another guest on the show a few weeks back. So check that out at foodbarradio.com/hip-hop and really some nice Boston features on there as well. So check it out. You know, you get all that fly hip hop business right here first with myself, Sarah Love. Usually my Sticky, but this week I'm being joined by the one and only
1: True Hefner.
0: True Hefner. I'm feeling it. And every Monday, 4 till 6 p.m., we take care of you with the hip hop goodness. And we're just warming things up here to get into this week's open mic, which is we have some, our MCs are up in the studio. Guys, so make sure you're speaking into the front of the mic and you're nice and close so we can hear you lovely. That's where the white tape is, yeah. So introduce yourselves. Who are you, man?
2: I'm Chameleon.
0: Chameleon, Chameleon it's nice to have you here. Where are you
2: it's
0: from,
2: nice
0: Chameleon?
2: I'm from East Grinstead.
0: Hey! East Grinstead all day, mate! What? How are things in East Grinstead at the moment?
2: Oh, it's alright, just a bit boring, really.
0: Keep it real, man, that's what I like. Tell it how it is.
3: That's what he's doing. At least you're close to Gatwick, so.
4: Very convenient.
0: Yes. And, but what's your, like, hip hop credentials? Prove them to me right now, otherwise you're out of the studio!
2: Just goddamn prove it when the beat's on, really. Oh. Like.
0: Got shut down. I'm feeling it, Chameleon. No pressure or anything now at all. No pressure at all.
2: Yeah, I can only do my
4: just
2: best,
4: cut
2: really.
4: The beat halfway through.
0: Yeah, I just do everything I can to sabotage your verse.
3: Represent now.
0: Yeah, no. But have you like got any music out? Have you where might people know you from?
2: Well, I've got my own EP coming out soon. It hasn't been released yet, but I self-produced on my own label that I'm bringing out called Animal Kingdom. And apart from that, I've only done a few gigs, local pubs and stuff like that, so I haven't really been anywhere yet, so it's my first thing.
0: Exciting times. Yeah. I think sometimes that's the best part of the career, chill man, you know, because it's like everything is open to you and it can be anything you dream. I think it's a wonderful thing.
2: Yeah,
0: you know? So we look forward to it, and you've got to make sure you send us music, new music when you have it.
2: Yeah,
0: we'll
2: do.
0: We look forward to hearing you. And our next MC that we have in the studio.
5: Hello, I'm MC Subliminal.
0: Welcome.
5: What's going on?
0: It's nice to have you here.
5: Yeah, nice to be here.
0: And where do you hail from?
5: I'm from Kent.
0: From Kent?
5: Kent.
3: Which part of Kent?
5: Near Seven Oaks. Near Seven Oaks, if anyone knows that. Okay.
0: That's like almost London, isn't it?
5: Getting there.
0: Yeah.
5: But I live up in Leeds, so I study music up in Leeds, so I'm doing that in a minute.
0: Very cool.
5: Yeah.
0: Leeds is a pretty cool city.
5: It is a good city.
0: It's a fun party town.
5: It's good.
0: There's lots of pavement pizza.
5: Oh, there is.
0: Like when you go out, you've got to mind where you step.
5: Yeah, that's it.
3: Is Chapel Town still rough as a nun's ass?
5: It is a little bit. It is a little bit rough, okay.
0: And so what are you doing? Are you doing the hip hop up there?
5: Yeah, well, I'm doing a bit of drum and bass MCing up there.
0: Okay.
5: And, I've been doing some hip hop as well, working with a mate of mine called Revo. So he's been producing for me. And just doing bits really.
0: How long have you been rapping for?
5: About a year and a half now.
0: Wicked.
5: So not too long, but
0: I'm loving it. That is truly what I love about the open mic, because we just hear such an array of sounds and people from all corners of the country, and it's just really nice to see how what this one big family sounds like.
5: Yeah, that's good. That's it.
0: So looking forward to spitting. What do you you reckon you're gonna come with some drum and bass sounds tonight?
5: Well, I don't know. Not today. I'm going to come with speed. No, it'll be slow bars today, I reckon. But maybe I might come through with a couple of double time bits as well. We have to wait and see.
0: It's going to be exciting. And then we have another MC step into the studio. It's not your first time coming through to Food Bar Radio, is it? You troublemaker.
6: I burst my cherry I think 2 months ago,
0: That was lots of fun.
6: Yeah, it was
0: it
6: all right.
0: It didn't hurt either.
6: It did a bit to me. I messed up a bit, innit?
0: But
3: so you need to redeem yourself.
0: But it was all fun and games.
6: No, it was good, man. It's a good vibe and atmosphere. Yeah, man, love it.
0: But introduce yourself. What's your name to people?
6: Yeah, name's G-Bag. I'm just basically here to link... Verb T and chill man, really.
0: Fine.
6: But he said it'd be cool to jump on the mic, so yeah, it's cool. Like cool. two birds with one stone type of thing, so, you know.
0: I'm loving this, just telling it how it is. Like, I don't know, give a damn about this open mic. Or you people, I'm just cool, here to try and get a record deal.
6: nothing like that. I'm just, you know what I mean? Just.
1: No, we're working though, man. We've been talking for a while. Yeah. We're working on some stuff, so it's just, we took the opportunity to meet. But it's great to be here, though.
6: Oh, of course.
0: You can tell that Verbs is well versed in how to work the angles of the industry.
7: But you still read the auto cue, yeah?
0: Yeah.
1: Okay, cool.
0: So it's going to be exciting. It's always nice when we have like a big group of MCs like this in the studio. And this week we're going to have another guest producer called Rain as well. That's coming up very soon. So keep it locked right here. Before that, though, let's play you another track before we get into things. This is from Sonny Jim's brand new album, which is called Mud in My Malbec. Anyone up on the album yet?
1: Yeah, sick. Big up Sonny Jim.
0: I know.
1: It's a sick album.
0: And it's quite a nice summer vibes type, chilling in the park sort of. Mm-hmm. Well, I mean, he tells the stories for you, which many of the lines on this album put a smile on my face. But yes, this track is called Dorchester, featuring Kel Chris. Very soon we're going to get into our open mic. Keep it locked to FUBAR Radio.

off a bit of bread, it's a small gesture. You a joke like a court jester. I'll be smoking in a sports centre, joint venture. Getting notes like a choir singer. Dinner in the Dorchester, night fever. I'm a light sleeper, fine dime squeezer. 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

You know the M.O., zip it up. 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Hammer time till I don't have a dime. We wouldn't grind like this to dine with the swine. Shrimps, shit eaters, bottom side of the table, dull with work visas. I'm the one, King Kong, and got shit on. So whack rap niggas fall back like a futon. 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A fifth of cat piss, nigga, that Ubi. 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

0: Mud in My Malbec. Check it out. That's Sonny Jim. Shout out to all the Birmingham peeps representing. Shouts out to Pete P Soup, Old Dirty Brooks, James Cole locked into the show, Junie Morrison. I love you, Junie Morrison. And DJ Mime, Grace Laird, Ava Blair, all of you. We love you guys, and this show is all about you. You can keep your messages coming through to hiphop@foodbarradio.com. Guys, are you ready to rep?
1: Yeah,
2: you can see chomping at the bit.
0: I know Chameleon's ready to just like sun me right now. Oh! And you all have to make sure that you're rapping into the front of the mic, otherwise we won't be able to hear you again. Exactly, and mice will come for you as well. Let's get this going. This week we have our open mic featuring Chameleon, MC Subliminal, G Bag, our special guest Chill Man, and Verb T. We might even get a verse out of Tudak.
3: Who
0: knows? No pressure at all. No pressure at all. And we have every week we have a featured guest producer for the open mic. Last week we had Ezra Collective live in the studio. They were providing the beats. And this week we have music from a producer called Rain. So let's do this. It's Food Bar Radio. It's DJ Sarah Love. Mm-hmm. Let's kick it off a little something like this.

never swallow. That's just the way I'll be going. I'll keep it on flowing. Let me just try and flip it up into some next type of topic. I could go on for days like I'm flying a rocket, because I've been hitting those drugs that are psychotropic. Picked them up from the Amazonian, Brazilian rainforest. It's the man like Cheeky keep it going on. Right now, you can't stop it. Right now, I could borrow someone's flow, because I'm running out of words and it's pretty obvious, you know.

0: so much, guys, for coming through. Share any links that you have. How can people track you down, Camille, if they want to hear
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0: Great.
4: That's already on the wall of the FUBAR toilets, man. It's cool. We got that, man.
0: Verbs.
5: Do your Googles. Verb T in the Balance Records on all
0: Big
5: platforms.
0: Pimp. No, chill, man. Like, what's it? Remind the people the name of the album, where they can find you, and everything.
1: Abstract Patterns out on In the Balance Records. You can get that on Big Cartel or any digital thing, whatever they're called.
0: Yeah, that digital stuff.
4: Shops.
0: Yeah.
4: Digital shops
1: and that. Yeah.
0: Yeah. But thank Online you all somewhere. So much for coming through to the studio.
4: Nice one, really guys. Don't, man.
0: To have you. The videos will be up on the Facebook FUBAR page. The the digital pub. That's what Maestro calls Facebook. Shouts out to Just Rome, locked into the show. Chu, what are the links for people to check out this party that you're putting on?
4: Oh yeah, East London Fringe Festival. I'm really bad with that as well. Just find me on Facebook, basically. Chu that Chru DAT or Twitter Chru DAT Chudet.
0: Thank you, Chu, so much for coming through and co-hosting the show with me this week.
4: Always a pleasure.
0: 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They're all up there. Next week we have DJ Newmarker Jurassic 5 joining us live in the studio. So that's going to be kind of bananas. Thank you, Verbs, Chill Man, everybody for coming through. John Minty,
4: nice one, John.
0: And thank you to you, the listeners, for tuning in every week. We love you guys. This show is all about you. And then make sure you join us next week and every Monday 4 till 6 p.m. It's all about myself, Sarah Love, and Mice Diggy. And I'm going to, seeing as I'm missing Mice so much, I thought it was only correct that we ended with some Mice Diggy for you. So Everybody enjoy the summer vibes and take care of each other.
4: And catch some rays.

0: Sadly, Stephen isn't with us. He's away. But we've flown in someone even sexier. Jack Fowler, welcome. We got very excited because we've got another guest. Ricky Garnaccio.
1: Oh,
0: hello, Ricky. I'll just call you Ricky.
1: Every year.
0: We loved you on Geordie Shore. Do you miss not doing it?
1: Nope.
0: But I have to say, Ricky, I loved you when you did Celebrity Big Brother. I mean, that must have been one hell of an experience for you. You're glad it's over?
1: It was boring.
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0: I'm very excited. We have the two hottest boys that were in Love Island. They are the hottest.
3: Charmer.
0: And they shouldn't have left.
4: Absolute sweet talk.
0: I've switched off since you boys have gone.
3: Oh, thank you so much. Damn.
5: Well, Callum and Sharif, welcome.
0: Sharif and Callum.
3: Thank you. Thank you for having me.
6: Yeah, thanks for having us, mate.
0: Is it good to be out? Be honest. Is it? Were you gutted?
3: I was gutted. I'll be honest, I was devastated. It's so much fun in there. It is really, really good fun in it.
5: And how long was it in the end?
3: Just, I had 6 days.
5: Well, yeah, no, it wasn't even a week.
3: No, literally.
5: Tough times.
3: I know, gutting, but... what are you thinking, Sharif?
0: Yeah, Sharif's very quiet in the corner. Come on.
6: I'm just thinking my experience is different to you. Yeah. So, obviously, at first, I was just a bit gutted, but more so because I had to leave so abruptly. It wasn't because, I don't know, because I got voted out or something. Mm. But, yeah, it hit hard at first, but I just kind of saw the brighter things of it. And
0: but sure,
6: yeah,
0: you were a bit gutted
6: on.
0: Because you didn't. It was all a bit accidental what happened with you. And, I mean, if you could tell the viewers, are you allowed to talk about it? Because not everyone knows exactly what went on.
6: Well, not to go into too much detail, I basically was like play fighting with someone and accidentally hit them somewhere and
5: the groin. Went,
6: yeah,
5: basically. Well said.
6: Fair enough.
0: Yeah, that hurts.
6: But,
0: no, that happened to me in a netball match. It does happen. But she was all right. She didn't get told off for it. Yeah, so it was accidental, and it was just one of those.
6: Yeah, it was just one of those ones where.
0: Did she make a bit of a scene about it, or was
6: it? No, not at all. So, like, the perspective was obviously taken off of it, and they just basically said it was unacceptable and I had to go.
3: It's better than getting. I just didn't have anyone pick me. So,
6: Fair enough. First weekend,
3: no one picked me and I had to leave.
5: Was it quite difficult, Sharif, when you came out? There was a lot of reports about the reasons why you'd been booted out.
0: Yeah.
3: Like what?
6: That was.
3: Like,
5: masturbating in this.
0: I
5: read one that you might have even done a shit in the shower. That must have been. How the hell, what are you supposed to do when those kind of rumours are going around about you and you're not in control of it?
6: Yeah, at the end of the day...
5: There's fake screen grabs and
6: exactly.
5: All these things.
6: What am I actually supposed to do? And I'm one of those people, I'm not going to freak out over something I have no control over, one. And number two, that isn't true or even close to the truth.
5: Mm.
6: So, yeah, it didn't really bother me in that sense, but yeah, I did.
5: Did you know that you were going to have to come out and say what really happened?
6: Yeah. I feel like as the speculation, like, grew, I knew that I'd have to come out at some point and tell it how it was.
0: Wait, how were your family about it? Were they cool? Were they a bit upset?
6: To be honest, they didn't really
5: care.
6: See that I... Yeah, not that they didn't care. They cared, like, in a sense, about my situation, how it went down and, like, how people were perceiving me, but they didn't really care about what I'd done in the grand scheme of things, because, I feel like they thought that was the nature of the villa, and, two, I think that they thought... Yeah, it was just is that the reason you got kicked off a show like that? Mm. Do you know what I mean? So they didn't really care in that sense, but obviously they cared about my situation.
0: Were you gutted when the producer said, "I'm sorry, you've got to go"? Did your heart sink?
6: So this is the funny question. Everyone asked me this question, and it only occurred to me the other day. I was like half awake when they were speaking to me. They literally just pulled me out of bed, and I just walked up to the beach hut, and then I was being told. Like, what happened here, and
0: so you're really getting kicked
3: out. Did you go back down? Did you go back down to see
6: I didn't go back down. I went. You see when you go up to the beach hut?
3: Yeah.
6: There's that door.
3: Yeah.
6: I can't really talk about production. There's that door. I just went out
3: you
6: there.
3: You went out there. Was everyone up? Was it the morning
6: no
3: you woke
6: one was up?
3: Up?
6: It was like, I would reckon, a couple hours before.
3: Someone came and grabbed you?
6: Someone just came and grabbed me.
0: I get it. Yeah. They grabbed you and pulled you out the side door.
6: Yeah, so...
0: You didn't get time to say goodbye to anyone. You
6: didn't get time to say goodbye to anyone. Didn't pack my bags. Didn't do anything.
5: But this thing, the incident didn't even air, did it? I was actually away when it
6: happened. Incident didn't air. Literally, there was a small reference made to the fact that I'd left the villa, like a one-liner, and that was it.
3: From Anna.
0: Is that not harsh?
6: Yeah, from Anna and from the narrator.
0: Do you think that's quite harsh, that you just pulled out the side door, couldn't say goodbye, couldn't get your belongings?
6: If I wasn't someone so strong, I think this would have definitely, like, affected me like a lot. But yeah, I consider myself to be like pretty tough mentally, so.
5: Have they offered you aftercare?
6: They've offered me aftercare. Yeah, there's
5: standard, in light of what's happened before.
6: The standard
5: recently.
6: Procedure. So I think it's 8 weeks or 8 sessions with review after each one that you do, and like you do social media training and stuff like that.
0: Do you have a little cry, or did you go, what the hell?
6: In all honesty, yeah, I did have a cry, but it wasn't like because they were telling me I was going home. I was just like, got taken to another villa, and I had to spend a day there before I got a flight home. And I was speaking to my mum and like my brother and all of that, and it was just, it just looked a lot worse than it was.
0: Yeah.
6: And like,
0: yeah,
6: we cleared it up when I got home, but I was worried for her, and like, because she was, my mum was just like, yeah, like my son's like doing his thing on TV, kind of thing.
0: Oh,
6: and,
0: yeah,
6: like the whole community's behind him and stuff like that.
0: So you're kind of feeling I've let them down,
6: yeah.
0: But you hadn't really, you didn't really do anything.
6: But my mum on the other hand's thinking about me, and she's just thinking that, oh, okay, well, Sharif's probably like torn from this, but I wasn't. So we were both like thinking about each other, and that's why I was upset.
5: Mm.
6: But when we got back, it was just like, oh, you're worried about me, and I'm worried about you. I'm fine. Like, so yeah.
0: But you're strong. Thankfully, you're a strong character to get through it.
6: Yeah.
5: And what's it been like for you, Callum, since you've been out?
3: Yeah, busy. It's been really good. But I did cry when I left as well.
0: Oh, yeah. You cried?
3: Yeah. I was gutted. Absolutely gutted.
6: You held it down, though. I'm not going to lie. You
3: I
6: held
3: was good,
6: it down.
3: Until everyone
6: you
3: else was crying when we left, and everyone, because I was the first one, everyone's crying, and I was just like, oh, I'm chilled. And then when I got in the room or the villa back on my own, I was like,
0: oh.
3: Chin started going.
0: Miss
3: them, because you do miss them, don't you?
6: Yeah,
3: because
6: yeah,
3: you come so close to each other in there, and it's just like, oh, and you're watching them, and that's the worst. You're watching them every night, and you're thinking, I want to be there, having the fun that they're having, doing the challenges.
5: Any chance of you going back in?
3: I don't think so. Never say
6: plot
3: never.
6: Twist.
3: It'd be nice, wouldn't
5: they
3: it?
5: They do
3: like,
5: it.
3: They've done it before.
0: They should.
3: But they haven't said nothing to me yet.
5: Okay.
3: But
0: I'm going to complain they get you back in there.
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7: 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You got it so easy. In my day, we had to walk 20 miles through the snow just to suck a cock.
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4: Today, I am unbelievably excited. I've got an excitable bundle of joy in the studio with me today. It's the incredible Sophie Anderson.
8: Oh my goodness. Hey, babes. Hi, guys and girlies.
4: So, Sophie, you have a legacy of being a bit of a cock destroyer.
8: Oh, babe.
4: Now,
8: I love that cock.
4: I know you do.
8: Dick, babe.
4: I do as well. for any of our listeners who don't understand like why you're a cock destroyer and where that came from, I mean, for a start, they've been living under a rock.
8: Hello.
4: But do you want to tell us how you became a cock destroyer and how you earned that title?
8: So should we go back a bit?
4: Let's go back a bit. Let's rewind.
8: Let's go right back. So I think I've always been a bit of a cock destroyer, babe. You know, even from being like back at school, I was like, you know, I've always been really, really sexual. You know, I had that like fire in me that's like burning. But being honest with you, it's only been like a couple of years ago when I first came out then doing porn, I was like, I love this.
4: Yeah.
8: I'm on film and I love being with like people who love it.
4: Yeah.
8: Well, so it's first of all, it's like the porn community, and now it's like the whole gay community, and it's like it's behind me and I love them all. It's just like amazing.
4: It really is amazing, and I think you and Rebecca Moore, who is your fellow cock destroyer.
8: My baby. Yeah, that's it.
4: I think it's amazing how the two of you, and I mean, I think this is something that's quite difficult to do, is to get gay men interested in female porn stars.
8: Definitely.
4: But you have, you know, you've created this kind of, people are obsessed with you. The two of you have become gay icons. All of my gay friends love you. They adore you. They worship the ground you walk upon.
8: Oh my God, that's so amazing. thing. Do you know what, though? I think it's because that, you know, it's cock destroying for me is living for cock. You know, so every time, yeah. Like, I did something last week, dick mode, and yeah, I was like,
4: the robot, right, I saw it.
8: Babe, I am robot. I am getting, I'm even doing robotic moves now. Like, I am in dick mode, babe. Don't worry, babe, so I won't jump on you just yet. No, literally, and it was, you know, it isn't just for performance. It's like, I love dick.
4: Yeah.
8: Yeah, I absolutely love it.
4: You identify as bisexual yourself, so you definitely. Know, you talk about definitely. The LGBT plus community, but you are part of it, you know,
8: yeah.
4: you're there with us.
8: Oh my God, I so am. And then this is what I mean, where I found something that is my baby, like, yeah. You're all my babies, you know. Aww. And I absolutely love it. I finally found myself, and that's what it lights, like, it makes me smile because it's, I've been accepted.
4: Oh, that's so lovely.
8: Yeah, it's amazing. Yeah, and I just, all I want to do now is kind of give back.
4: Yeah,
8: that's what I really do. And I have young guys and girls who do message me and DM me on Twitter, and they're like, I'm really struggling, you know, I can't come out to my parents. And I mean, I was very lucky. My dad was like, you do whatever you want to do, you know, and he's like, you be who you want to be, whether you're with a man, a woman, or, you know, a transsexual. He's great, yeah. But not everyone has that support,
4: yeah.
8: And I think that's where we just need a like someone to come in and grab you and go, it's gonna be all right, yeah. It really is. And there are lots and lots of support out there, like, I know there's all different support groups and everything, and I really want to be a part of that, yeah. I really do. In another way, I don't know how and these big companies would feel about kind of a porn star escort, like, yeah. Coming in. So that's the only thing, like, charities, because I know.
4: But I think it depends on the charity and the organisation. I think there are so many definitely. Organisations and things that would welcome you,
8: yeah,
4: because, you know,
8: yeah.
4: You are doing a positive thing.
8: Oh,
4: there's
8: God,
4: nothing
8: yeah.
4: negative to
8: oh,
4: what
8: no.
4: you're doing.
8: No, of course not. And I do think, like, helping people, that is just like, oh my God, so amazing.
4: Yeah.
8: Yeah.
4: It's really, really important.
8: Yeah, I think so too. Yes, it's just such an amazing. And this whole Cock Destroyers has done this, you know. And even young guys and girls are like, wow. Wow. And young girls are going, I had a picture today, brilliant. She had like a key ring, and she had, it was like a little sperm in her mouth.
4: Oh, that's amazing.
8: Oh my God, that is like so super cool. But how wicked that young girls can even feel they can put pictures on Twitter like that. I mean,
4: open up about their sexuality. Oh my, and,
8: yes.
4: And yeah.
8: And young women even feeling like that, yeah. Because I know that I couldn't, and I would never have done that. But for me, and I retweet the picture, I'm like, Yes, babes. I'm with you know, all the way. And I think that's such an important thing.
4: I do think it's really important. And I think it's something that perhaps people don't quite give you credit for, is the fact that you are putting yourself out there so openly and so honestly.
8: Yeah.
4: You are telling other people that, you know what, it's fine to seize hold of your sexuality, whether that's, yeah. You know, just coming out as gay or bisexual, or whether that's saying, you know what, I feel hypersexuality. I want to explore yeah. that. I want to go to a sex party. I want to do this.
8: It's
4: I want to
8: amazing.
4: Do this. You're normalizing that. And it's so needed in this kind of like very stuffy, uptight society that we have.
8: I agree. And now, the thing is, I think it's really important is to have parents to take control, have that communication with their children. And, you know, if my son, if he watched something online, I'd want him to come to me
4: yeah.
8: and go, Mum, right, I saw this. I, you know, I don't know what it is. Even the extreme stuff, you know, I don't, and I know yeah. in myself, I know he would come to me.
4: That's amazing.
8: Because we have that relationship. And I think, you know, people just need to be more open about it, and parents, and being able to talk about it, and in schools and everything. Do you know, I heard yesterday as well that they didn't start until 2003 to start talking about kind of homosexual relationships.
4: Yes, it was forbidden in school. In fact, you weren't allowed. There was Section 28 legally prevented you from talking about it with students.
8: I can't believe that.
4: Yeah,
8: yeah,
4: it's outrageous.
8: Exactly. And I think all we need to do, like I said, is get that communication with our kids and make sex a real positive thing.
4: Absolutely. And that is why you're here today, Sophie.
8: Yeah,
4: we're thrilled to have you here today.
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10: Welcome to the show. I'm Tom Aspel, and I am taking over FooBar Radio with my podcast, Bottle Pop, live for the first time ever. So first up, I've got one half of Jack and Joel, Jack Remington, who is absolutely fantastic. So how are you feeling, Jack? You're a bit
11: warm,
10: late. You know, you're sweaty a little bit, but you're cooling down now.
11: I am.
10: It's hell out there. Absolute hell.
11: It is.
10: I hate talking about the weather, but it is really...
11: And during Pride Month as well.
10: I know, it's a soup, it's isn't it? I love your top.
11: Thank you.
10: I was just saying how this is Pride Month, so everyone's either gay or gay adjacent.
11: Okay.
10: Yeah.
11: Okay.
10: Just for this one show, this one special. But Jack, tell us a little bit about yourself.
11: So I'm a singer. I'm in a duo called Jack and Joel.
10: Jack and Joel.
11: And we've been singing together since uni, so maybe like 4 or 5 years now.
10: Fab.
11: And that's me. I very much enjoy entertaining.
10: You do, don't you?
11: And
10: you are
11: singing,
10: funny.
11: Being a little, you know.
10: Just a little firecracker.
11: Just a little firecracker.
10: He's like 1 foot taller than me as well. We were just having pictures taken. I was like, sit down, Jack.
11: You
10: I can't
11: know.
10: Take it.
11: You'd never know.
10: But you were in X Factor 2017.
11: Yes.
10: God, that, does that feel like a lifetime now?
11: It does.
10: Simon's wild card.
11: Correct.
10: Yeah.
11: And he didn't like us, but that's fine.
10: He doesn't like anyone,
11: no,
10: though.
11: That's true. It was a corker. We had a cracking time.
10: And you're still with Joel, still making music,
11: musically,
10: as we just heard.
11: Joel, yes.
10: You're still with Joel. Yeah, Joel's straight, Joel. Isn't he?
11: Yeah, Joel's got a girlfriend. She's lit. We love her.
10: I've got two glasses for us, because we're going to do... A little toast. Oh, you've got one.
11: I've got, well,
10: yeah,
11: you can have a third.
10: I know. Mm-hmm. Obviously, every episode of Bottle Pop, my podcast, I like to pop a bottle.
11: Correct.
10: I've had some teetotal people on, actually. So I just had the whole bottle for the whole...

0: This podcast into just like a Prosecco review. Do you know what I mean?
1: Is that not what it is?
0: Happily. So we're going to make a toast. Have you prepared one for us?
1: No, but...
0: Well, you should have, Jack.
1: I have.
0: It's
1: well,
0: okay.
1: Obviously it's to Miranda, so
0: to
1: it's
0: Miranda.
1: Fine. To Miranda's face, which we shall explain.
0: To Miranda.
1: If anyone listening hasn't...
0: Love you, Miranda. Happy birthday, Miranda.
1: From FUBAR
0: Missing
1: Radio.
0: You. Loving your face.
1: And have a super birthday.
2: Happy birthday, Miranda.
0: Happy birthday, Miranda. Well, I can't not talk about this because all I've been thinking about for the last month, it's been a month now, hasn't
1: it?
0: Well, since it blew up, for me anyway.
1: Oh my God, yeah, maybe it has.
0: I first heard of it, obviously we follow each other on Twitter, but mm-hmm. I just saw this video and I just scrolled past it. I was like, oh, Jack's just doing another vlog of something.
1: Oh, did you? Okay,
0: no, I didn't.
1: Cool.
0: Anyway,
1: yeah,
0: no, but
1: sure.
0: I saw it and it was you and your friend and I didn't even know what the context was because I hadn't seen the original video.
1: Nor did I, basically.
0: It was basically, we could lose people with this because you have to explain it.
1: Yeah.
0: But you were... It was on your friend's Facebook.
1: No, this is what's mad about it. It was like my friend's friend's friend's friend. It was honestly about seven connections away. So basically, I don't even know how it got into our purview.
0: Yeah.
1: But basically, it was my mate's whatever connection.
0: Yeah.
1: Found this video of a woman with her husband wishing happy birthday to this Miranda. Miranda's not in the video because she lives in New York. So
0: yeah.
1: The video is at the top of the shard. Happy birthday, Miranda. Missing you. Loving your face.
0: Loving your face.
1: But the best thing was, it's one of those private messages that's like really cute, you know, and like...
0: In-jokey.
1: But you should send it to your friend privately. But she put it as a Facebook status,
0: yeah.
1: Which is what was so iconic about it. So then somehow it made its way back to us. We screen recorded it. And then everywhere we go, if someone mentions the word face or like miss you, love you, we're like missing you, loving your face.
0: Oh, God.
1: And that's when it took off. So I just put it on my Instagram story. And the rest was history, Tom.
0: But since then, it has gone viral. Like, hasn't it a quarter of a million views or something? Or more than that? Or
1: no, like nearly 400,000 on Twitter now.
0: Bloody hell.
1: Yeah, I know.
0: And Greg James put it on his radio show. And then the twist, which I am obsessed with, is who is it that your friend that makes the Spotify playlists where it's like happy birthday?
1: Joe Gunn. Oh my
0: God. Joe is like an icon unto himself.
1: He just edits everything on Twitter and he's just iconic.
0: He found the lady who made the video.
1: No, I think how
0: did he not
1: find them? Someone did. I don't actually think it was Joe, but we found the woman who made the video and then obviously searched in her following the name Miranda. So found
0: and
1: this,
0: you found Miranda.
1: Which I thought up until that point
0: wasn't a real
1: was
0: person.
1: She was more like a religion.
0: Yeah.
1: Or like a kind of a theory of being, but not an actual like vestibule of humanity.
0: Yeah.
1: So turns out she's a real woman. She's absolutely stunning. She was voted FHM's 47th most attractive woman in 2006.
0: Did she tell you that?
1: No, but it's on her Wikipedia page, so
0: okay.
1: She didn't need
0: she's
1: to.
0: Got a Wikipedia.
1: Yeah, she's got a Wikipedia page. Do you know what? I haven't told you this.
0: What?
1: She's Croatian. She's invited me to Croatia with her in summer.
0: Wow.
1: Like IRL, we might just go on holiday to Dubrovnik together.
0: And the
1: Miranda.
0: Woman who, Sam Samra Hayes. Who I absolutely adore.
1: Icon of our times, yeah.
0: She... loves you, doesn't she? Because you've literally like filled her life.
1: I love her so much.
0: Yeah,
1: she's
0: I think we should
1: amazing.
0: Play the clip just because people might not understand. So this is it. I'm going to lip sync it.
1: So am I.
0: Let's do it.
3: Happy birthday, Miranda.
0: Oh, it's ASMR.
3: From Shard in London, missing you, loving your face.
0: Love it.
3: And have a super birthday.
4: Happy birthday, Miranda, from London. We will come and see you in New York after Christmas. So from London to New York.
1: River Thames.
4: To New York.
1: Love you, babes.
3: London to New York.
0: London to New York.
1: Love you, babes.
0: Oh, God, it's iconic. The best thing for me is the view is awful.
1: Like, oh, it's foul.

0: presents Harriet Rose. Please welcome Young in the building.
1: Hello.
0: Are you going to be coming and doing some London shows soon?
2: Hopefully, yeah. Always want to come back to London.
3: We actually played recently, didn't we, in London? Was it in Brixton?
2: Brixton, yeah.
0: What was the crowd? What was the energy
2: there? There was like 10,000 people there when we got there. Like, I had to like fight through the crowds to get there, and then all these people fighting us off, and then I did like 3 backflips off stage.
0: I feel like that bit is true.
3: Backflips happen, but...
0: With those legs.
2: These legs can't backflip.
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0: Molly Ashcroft's here. How you doing, babes? You're
5: a bit tired, aren't you? I'm a bit tired today, and also it's so hot outside.
0: I know. It makes
5: me so happy.
0: But it's really cool in here, which is nice.
5: Yeah, it's really nice in here.
0: White Light is your debut release,
5: my debut single, yeah.
0: That's exciting.
5: It's very weird.
0: Because if you've been writing and stuff for other people as well...
5: Since I was 14.
0: And suddenly you're putting yourself forward. How does that feel?
5: Weird. Actually frightening. I had a bit of a mental breakdown immediately after, because I'd waited for like 7 years to release something, and I'd felt like it was going to be this big like haha moment, and it wasn't.
0: But I was
5: in denial about it for a long time.
0: But it isn't, though, and that's
5: it's
0: the
5: gradual.
0: Weirdest thing, I think. It's like with any profession in this industry, people always go, God, that all happened quickly for you, and it's like, no, it didn't.
5: It happens
0: in the weirdest way, because that song could get picked up
5: in 2 years.
0: Yeah.
5: And it could be like the biggest song on the planet.
0: Yeah, but there's those moments, like stuff I do with my job, where I'm scared to do it.
5: Yeah.
0: And it's not, it's because I don't want to do it, because it's something that's not necessarily what I do.
5: Yeah.
0: You know, so sometimes even like when we do red carpets and stuff, it's scary.
5: Yeah.
0: Because you're on a red carpet and it's like intimidating, and you're talking to like, you know, people that really know what they're talking about. And when you, after I do it, I'm like, that was sick.
5: Yeah, always.
0: And I loved
5: also,
0: it, but like,
5: you have to accept that with all jobs, whether that be in Tesco, whether that be in whatever it is you do, there are elements of jobs that you do not like. Every job.
0: Yeah.
5: Like, and I think accepting that there are parts of things, like I love sitting and talking to people, meeting people, that's my favourite thing, and being in the studio, and I love performing, but I hate having my photo taken. I'll be at a shoot and I'll be like, I swear I pulled a weird face, like I can't stand it.
0: Tell me about it. And I do it fucking like 10 times a day.
5: And then you look at them and you just think, you know what, at this point, take them, put them out.
0: That's what I feel.
5: Fine.
0: I'm like, I just don't care anymore.
5: Yeah, I've given up caring about it.
0: But you're beautiful, so it's fine.
5: Oh,
0: you've got great nails.
5: Oh, thank you.
0: Nails looking on fleek, baby.
5: Yeah.
0: Love them.
5: Love my nails.
0: Are they real? Are they?
5: Oh, no, God.
0: So I used to get the put-on ones.
5: The acrylic ones,
0: But I just bit them off. Like, I don't bite my nails.
5: Is it a nervous thing?
0: I don't bite my nails. No, I just... I'd crack them, or... Basically, I'm just really bad with nails.
5: No, babe, you can't.
0: I know.
5: You can't. You need to see my guy, Tony. This is going to sound mental, but my nail guy has 2 fingers. And he does my nails the most even anyone on the planet has ever done my nails.
0: Wow.
5: He is a legend. He's called Two Finger Tony.
0: Is he?
5: He is. We all call him that. And I will go anywhere to get my nails done by him. And I'll like pay for him to come to... He's amazing.
0: Do you know what? My girl Elise does mine, and she's fucking sick. And she does the patterns and shit on my nails.
5: Oh, yeah.
0: But now she knows that like... I can't look... It's not hurt because they're really good, but I bite them off.
5: Yes. No, it's bad for your nails. You shouldn't do that.
0: I know. That's why I don't do it anymore. I just have gels. And they do grow quite
5: long. Yeah, gels are good for your nails.
0: Yeah, they're nice.
5: They're good for them.
0: I feel sexy when I got a bit of nail polish on, you know?
5: Yeah.
0: Now, everybody in the world, and if you say no, you are lying.
5: You're lying.
0: Everybody tells white lies.
5: Yes.
0: Now, there's a good...
5: Some sound worse than white lies.
0: Yeah.
5: Majority of people lie.
0: Yes, but I think sometimes the only reason I ever lie is to protect somebody's feelings.
5: Yes, or yourself.
0: Yeah. So, like, say you don't want to go out to something, so you make up a white lie about having the shits. You know, that's a white lie.
5: Yeah.
0: What would you say is the most regular white lie you tell?
5: Oh my God, that is such a scary question, because I'm sure it's all the time.
0: My most regular white lie is...
5: Mine's about my diet. I'll be like, I'm a vegan, and I ate like a McChicken sandwich last week. Like, my best friend...
0: You're my favourite kind of person as well, because I'm like...
5: Say this to me. He'll be like, you're not a vegan, hun. And I'll be like, I fucking am. I am a vegan. And he'll be like, you had a McDonald's last week. And I'm like, oh, shit.
0: Yeah, literally, though, one vegan meal, and you think you're vegan. That's a very good white lie, though. That's a great example of the perfect white lie.
5: Yes.
0: The biggest, probably most common time I white lie is when I pretend that I'm happy with something that I'm not happy with.
5: Oh, really?
0: Like, I go, oh my God, yeah, I love it. And then I walk away and I'm like,
5: do you think that's like the presenter in you though?
0: Yeah,
5: like,
0: probably.
5: I think it is. Because I can't do that. If I'm in a bad mood, you're going to know. And I hate it about myself, but also it makes me, as an artist who I am, I'm
0: absolutely
5: so transparent. Like,
0: yeah.
5: I'm one of those people that if I'm in a bad mood, everyone will just feel weird. Like,
0: no, I think
5: I'll
0: I'm like that
5: it
0: as well.
5: Known.
0: I think
5: yeah,
0: I'm like
5: I can
0: that
5: sense
0: well.
5: That from you.
0: I can definitely hide it. But like, if I'm with the people that see it, are like my personal trainer.
5: Oh.
0: No, but like my personal trainer. So I'll go in.
5: Yeah.
0: And it's like he knows straight away, and he changes what he gives me.
5: Really?
0: Yeah. So like, I went in on Monday, and I was really tired and a bit anxious. So he changed the whole session.
5: Oh, bless
0: him. He didn't even say anything to me. He just goes, "Oh, we're gonna do this," because he can tell that I am gonna fucking kick off. Because it's
5: yeah.
0: that kind of thing where I go, "Well, I don't want to. I don't want to do that."
5: I'm like that.
0: Yeah.
5: What if I don't want to? Why not? Just because I don't. They'll go, do this. Well, maybe I don't want to just because you've asked me to.
0: Yeah, now that you've said
5: nightmare.
0: It. Let's talk a little bit more deeply about the white lies then, because this
5: yeah.
0: is a bit more than a white lie, what
5: yeah,
0: this is
5: this
0: about.
5: Yeah, this is like, so it's the most honest pop song I've made, because it's just, you don't want to admit someone doesn't like you. The first line is, I know you don't like me, but try for me tonight.
0: It's so
5: like, that's
0: shit.
5: Not very nice.
0: Is it a situation that actually happened to you, or is it based around lots of various times?
5: Yeah, no, it's definitely happened to me. I was in a situation with a guy where
0: you
5: I
0: liked
5: knew
0: him.
5: He was cheating on me.
0: Oh, shit.
5: Yeah, it was quite deep, actually. I yeah. knew he was cheating on me, and I didn't want to admit it because I loved him.
0: I've never had that. And
5: oh,
0: honestly,
5: really?
0: I think it's the scare. It's such a, it must have yeah. been such a horrible realisation for you to not
5: yeah.
0: only... not only know, but fucking still want to do it
5: yeah.
0: because you like them so
5: trash.
0: Much.
5: Trash. My relationships, I can write songs for days about relationships. I can help other people. I give the best advice. Mine are shocking.
0: Yeah, yeah,
5: shocking.
0: Yeah. You like, can't take your own advice.
5: No, never. And I get it wrong every time if I fail. Every time. It's like I go through to the room and I think, which one of you's the wrong one then? And then I'm like, come on.
0: Which one are you wrong?
5: Yeah, it's like I picked the wrong one.
0: Well, any of her exes listening, that's the criteria, babes.
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1: We have Joe Sutherland in the studio. You've got a proper look of Spock, haven't you, in your publicity photo?
6: Oh, great. It's sort of emotionless, incapable of attachment.
1: No, I just meant physically. Just the eyebrows and the hair, that's all I meant. Is that your dog?
6: No, so I've got a picture of me here where I'm holding a dead pretty little fluffy dog.
1: It's a great image, that.
6: Borrowed a little fluffy dog called Mochi, who is a semi-famous dog, actually. They've got their own Instagram page that's growing. It's the way to be an entrepreneur these
1: that
6: days, is buy an inbred
1: Joe.
6: Pretty little dog that can barely breathe.
1: Joe.
6: And get it on Instagram.
1: Joe.
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1: We're joined by Katie Manning now in the studio. Well, you have come in like a sort of a whirling dervish,
8: and I'm
1: haven't you?
8: I'm fanning myself with Matthew Broderick.
1: Yeah.
8: I don't know how he'd feel about that.
1: You've not to drink
9: I'm
1: over.
9: I'm okay with that.
8: You were right with that.
9: Yeah,
8: very
9: nice.
1: And apparently you've not to drink over already.
9: Yeah. Was that
8: yes, I have.
1: In the other room.
8: Yes. Water,
1: you nearly,
8: I hasten
1: you
8: to
1: nearly
8: add.
1: Fell off your chair.
9: Yeah.
8: Yes, and there's still a danger of that because I'm very physical.
1: Good.
8: If you know what I mean. I get
1: yeah.
8: very excited.
9: Yeah.
8: And for a woman of my age, that's quite scary.
1: How old are you? Can I ask you?
8: You can ask me, and I can tell you because I can't hide it, can I?
1: What do you mean?
8: Well, you can't because everybody knows how old you are.
1: 38.
8: Because of all the social... this is radio.
1: 38-ish.
8: Oh, you darling.
1: Around 38.
8: I love your hair.
1: About my age.
8: Yeah, right.
1: I love your hair, too.
8: I could be your grandma, darling, because I'm 72.
1: Why could you not be my girlfriend?
9: Yeah, do you not want to be...
8: Do you like an older woman, darling?
1: I like anyone.
8: Who says yes.
1: Yeah, I don't know. I'm like... I wouldn't have any.
8: I just missed my mouth then. That was
9: God.
8: Maybe you should not have me.
1: That's a good point, actually. Would there be a lot of looking after you that having to go on? Would have to like.
8: No.
1: You seem very capable.
8: No, I don't. You mean this is a woman who never got married?
1: Did you
8: I don't need looking after.
9: No.
8: I always kept my own apartment, flat,
1: yeah.
8: whatever we want to call it these days.
1: Yeah.
8: You know, brought up children. And no, I'm not needy at all. In fact, quite the reverse.
1: Okay. It's going well so far.
9: Yeah.
8: You know. But there are little areas where I'm quite needy.
1: All right, let's
8: but
1: see.
8: But we'll talk about
1: that
8: later.
1: Where are you needy?
9: Okay.
1: Where are you needy? No, we'll talk about it right now. Where are you? Do you know what? Increasingly, as I've got older myself, I think I wish to live alone. That I wish to have a place of my own. That I don't necessarily want to share my domain, as I have done previously in my life.
8: Well, you know, I'm very, very full on. I mean, I have like hyper energy. I mean, it's actually quite, it's demented energy.
1: Okay.
8: So when I stop,
1: Yeah.
8: And I'm sort of aware, because I love people. I love everything. Okay. You know, I'm one of those.
1: Yeah.
8: And so when I stop, I need that moment just to sort of breathe.
1: Yeah.
8: And let the world around me happen without me being involved in it. And I make things and I love doing things. Mm. And I like that moment in a city. So I'm not talking peace and quiet. Once I see too many trees, I start to have a panic attack.
1: Oh, you can't come to my
8: don't
1: house.
8: Don't take
1: then.
8: Me. Oh, no, darling, no, I can't
1: I live
8: do country.
1: In the middle of a wood, mate.
8: I go out and do my riding.
1: Right.
8: And I mean, you know, I've toured right across Australia. I've done all that stuff.
1: Yeah.
8: But I like the noise of the city. I like the buzz of the city. That's the dog barking.
1: Okay, that's fine.
9: this is the first time I'm aware of a dog, so I was like, is it? Oh,
8: it's very what? Small, and, okay. it, and oh, obviously the drugs haven't kicked in.
1: Is this your is a dog in a bag?
8: Yes.
9: Where is the dog? Don't know. She's holding up a very small handbag.
1: It's yeah, a very small dog.
8: My entire life is in there, darling.
9: How do
8: not
9: you
8: just
9: in?
8: My dog, my children, my. Keeping it small. But yeah, I think, you know, it was put together so that, you know, you've got two parents for children. There are all sorts of social reasons that we were put in churches, put us together and so on and so forth. My ex-partners are all my best friends.
1: Oh, really? Okay.
8: So I think that kind of life has worked for me. I don't say everybody has to do it. My parents were really good together, but my father was away a lot. You know, I always thought when you and me become an us, that's where the problem begins.
1: Okay.
8: If you can accept your partner's growth and changes, because we're going to keep going through changes. Mm. And sometimes we want to change a partner. We think, oh yeah, you'll be great when I'm finished with you.
1: Yeah.
8: Or,
9: yes, that's true.
8: I wish I had a surgeon like that, darling. You'll be great when I'm finished with your face, Manning.
1: Well, no, but were you always like, have you always been this kind of hyper?
8: I think no.
1: It's not an objectionable hyper.
8: No. It is hyper, though. I know I'm hyper. You know, when, you know, my children say, Mummy, dog's still awake.
9: Talking about your
8: children. Quiet. Honestly, feeding time.
9: They're out of the bag.
8: Right, now you just sit and behave yourself. Honestly, no. That training school didn't work, did it? Wait till the children start talking.
1: Can we have some more bonkers guests in the future?
9: Is there a dog here, or is your phone making a dog noise?
8: My phone makes a dog noise.
1: Oh, don't ruin it.
9: That's what it is.
1: It's radio.
8: I'm sorry.
9: I thought that too.
1: We could have carried on thinking it was a real dog.
8: Well, I wanted to, but I thought, no, let that one go. They already think I'm nuts. I grew up, because nobody knew I couldn't see,
1: right.
8: I grew up in this really weird, very insular little world.
1: Okay.
8: And all I could do was hear.
1: Right.
8: And do voices.
1: Okay.
8: So
1: why could you not say?
8: Sing.
1: Oh, sing.
9: See,
1: did you
9: I
1: say?
9: Thought you said C as well.
1: I did say
8: C.
1: C. Why could you not say?
8: C. S E
1: E
8: E.
1: Yeah.
8: Oh, goody! Do I get a prize?
9: Have a car seat.
1: So, what was the issue with your sight?
8: I'm not allowed to drive, which is why there are more people walking around the street.
1: Yeah, they tell you it's because you're blind.
8: And I have no periphery, so I don't know if people are at the side.
1: Oh, okay.
8: I've got several astigmatism, and I'm very, very myopic.
1: Right.
8: But, of course, children work very closely when you see them doing things.
1: Yeah.
8: And it wasn't really till we got to school, and I was really weird, because I didn't know who was my friend that I'd made that day, because I couldn't recognise. And so I grew up in this very little world where it was sound, colour that I lived with.
1: Yeah.
8: And it wasn't until we got the first television and we were one of the first people to get a TV.
1: Yeah. And you still showed off our internet.
8: And Daddy said, "Ooh, look what we've got, darling." And I'm walking around going, I can't see anything we've got. Because I knew all the blurs.
1: Yeah.
8: And so Daddy put the television on. I think Liberace was on at the time. That should have stopped me ever wanting to see it, shouldn't it? No, I'm sorry. I'm so flippant. I get in trouble for my children.
1: I don't think
8: flippant.
1: He'll complain.
9: No, I think
1: right.
9: He's all right.
8: Well, you
9: okay.
8: Never know, honey. Do we? No.
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11: Welcome into the studio, the Blinders. Welcome, gentlemen. How was Hamburg?
12: Hamburg is an interesting one because the place we were playing is like where the Beatles cut their teeth, isn't it? You know, yeah. What was it, a Reeper Band?
11: It's very seedy.
12: Fucking seedy, man, yeah.
11: Yeah.
12: Really seedy.
13: Board, isn't it, you know?
11: Yeah.
12: It was right on the edge of the red light district, and a couple of my family went over and they were like, oh yeah, come and meet us up for a drink. You know, we're just over the road in the Hooters. It's like, is my nana there with you? He's like, yeah. It's like, it's the only bar open. So they dragged my nana into a Hooters, and I couldn't believe it.
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11: It's now time to welcome into the show my guest at this time, Michael MF Tomlinson.
13: Hey, Joey.
11: How's it going?
13: Thanks for the intro. No one's really ready for anything. We're born alone. We die alone. Saying that, I think that was a brilliant, you know, introduction. Yeah.
11: Let's start at the top. MF, I'm guessing, has got something to do with Michael, right?
13: That stands for Michael Francis.
11: Right, okay, cool. Because yeah. I was obviously, before I knew anything about, obviously only thinking about MF Doom.
13: MF Doom, right.
11: And because I know, like, I read some of your stuff and, like, reference to sort of some of the types of music that you're a bit influenced by, and, like, there's almost, like, a bit of almost hip-hop sounding production on this. I was like, maybe it is a nod to MF Doom. I don't know.
13: I mean, I make these songs with a whole bunch of people, you know, including Ed and Angus are two musicians that I, like, work and write with. Me and Angus wrote the song together, and Ed, you know, together we kind of form it. So we're all really into, like, hip-hop and, like, all sorts of, like, I don't know, like, just like grooves, you know, and their sort of richness or their knowledge of music brings so much to the song. So yeah, but there is a massive hip-hop influence, so yeah, so thanks for picking up on that.
11: But I was like, well, who knows, it could be you could be trying to start a direct beef with MF Doom.
13: I was definitely not trying to start any beef with MF Doom.
11: That would be quite cool if it happened.
13: It's an excellent association. He's one of the best.
11: Oh yeah, he's almost like so good, like he tries to be so esoteric.
13: I mean, he's definitely like sort of like rappers like Action Bronson, and even sort of, I don't know, like I think Earl Sweatshirts, like not his most latest record, but like, you know, I think,
11: yeah, I like Earl Sweatshirt a lot.
13: And MF Doom, I think, has been so influential. I'm not like, I don't know everything about rap, so please, no. Hip hop fans, please, you know, I'm probably pretty prosumer.
11: Let's go on to this project, right?
13: Yeah, so yeah. MF Tomlinson.
11: You kind of started to talk to me a little bit about that in terms of like the people you've been working with and stuff. But was there any kind of like placeholder in your mind for the sound before you started, or is it something that's kind of developed as you've gone along? I say developed, I've only obviously heard the one track, so that's all you've put out so far, but as a sound, do you have a vision for the project?
13: I got into this actual compilation put out by Soul Jazz, and it's called Can You Dig It? And it's the music and politics of black action films in the 70s, and so it has things like Across 110th Street and the Shaft theme and so many more, like Brother's Gonna Work It Out, like all these incredible tunes and incredible arrangements, so lush and rich. And so yeah, just I was listening to that, and I was also like, you know, got into like John Cale, Vintage Violence,
11: right,
13: and like Bill Fay, like really singer-songwriter stuff.
11: Yeah,
13: and yeah, I just started to listen to a lot of that kind of long format kind of storytelling music that has a big sort of production. And yeah, just kind of always had in my head, because I'm like 32 and I've been in bands since I was like 17, and you know, that's what I mainly have done my whole life.
11: Yeah.
13: So I always thought to myself that one day I would do like a record that's sort of inspired by, you know, like Transformer in essence.
11: It's yeah,
13: like,
11: yeah, absolutely.
13: These songs are kind of like Transformer if it's me, like if I'm Lou Reed. So
11: if you've transformed into, oh, this is a bad pun.
13: But you know what I mean? So yeah, there's lots of influence. It's not just black music, like beautiful, soulful, like orchestral arrangements they hear on Nature Boy. There's also like, I guess it's sort of got a lot of canon going on. And it's kind of like me trying to be contemporary songwriter, but in the vein of Leonard Cohen or Isaac Hayes, or someone with like, you know, telling stories about your experience of life.
11: Yeah, right.
13: And being quite like true and just being myself, basically.
11: It's like a great piece of advice that never got given to me, but I heard it was like David Bowie always used to surround himself with the best people he could.
13: Mm.
11: Whereas most people, the tendency is to kind of, I want to be the best one in that gang, but it's actually, if everyone else is better than you, then they're going to raise your game, and I think that's so smart.
13: Let me assure you that everyone else that I get around with is definitely better than me.
11: Yeah. So, tell us about
13: Nature Boy,
11: because it's an incredible piece of music, and
13: thank
11: I just
13: you.
11: Want to know how you basically dreamt that up. How did this come about?
13: Well, me and Angus, like, the first time we got together, we just came up with the chords, and I went like, da da da da da, and I spent like a really long time trying to play it anyway on the guitar. Anyway, so that's it. Just it was one of the first things that happened for this project, and the idea of the song is essentially like, it's a true story about how I used to have really long hair and sort of like commune with trees and have like crystals and stuff. I was
11: right.
13: Like a total
11: nature boy.
13: I was a total hippie, yeah, like, and hipster and slightly mental when I first moved to London, and I'm very happy for that because I'm less mental now, but I'm still pleased because I'm still slightly mental inside, and that's very positive and useful.
11: It's great for creativity.
13: Yeah, it's just, anyway, so the point is that I'm making fun of myself, but, and in the song I am too, but I used to believe strongly that everything happened for a reason. You know, things like are all right, you know? That mm-hmm. was my, was kind of like drawing on like holistic, maybe Buddhist philosophies or whatever. But I think that in like 2019, you know, post 2016, mm-hmm. and just like, obviously I'm a white man and I, obviously white man, but I am. And, you know, like, I've grown up with privilege and a lot of people have, and I feel like there's an increasing awareness about the world and how messed up it is. And that awareness has accelerated really rapidly.
14: Yeah,
13: like,
14: right.
13: For me personally, I can only speak for my own. But yeah, people are discovering all these dark corners of our culture. And the more you dig, the darker it is. So the song's really about how Eden Arbez is talking about in the song Nature Boy. Lyrically, this is what the song about. He's saying the greatest thing you ever learn is to love and be loved in return. That's really nice. But actually, in sort of 2019, you start to think, that's not all you need. Like, this idea that you can just be a good person and try to be a good person isn't really enough. Like, because yeah. there's so many people trying to be bad.
14: You know, yeah, you've got to counteract them. You've got to be double good.
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1: as they
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1: hear
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1: it.
2: Yeah, I've heard stories about like Burial saying some shit like that. He's like, yeah, like once I get the wave looking like this, like basically looks like a fish like this, then I know that it's good.
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1: I should introduce our special guest co-host now. She goes by the name of Shiesty. It's an absolute pleasure to have you back.
4: Thank you for having me.
1: Got Wulu.
5: Safe.
1: How did you come up with the name Wulu? That's my first question.
5: So when I was like a teenager, I was kind of following Rastafari and I was checking out Amharic at the time. And then I found the word Wuha, which meant water. So I thought, oh yeah, that'll be nice, man. Like, I like the idea of like not fitting into a box, basically.
1: Yeah.
5: But then I thought, you know, as I guess everyone's gonna laugh, like the woo-ha, you know, Busta Rhymes.
1: Yeah, of course. Yeah, yeah, that was Busta Rhymes. Yeah, yeah.
5: So I didn't want to be in these kind of situations and be like, yeah, so we're Wulu on the show and then I'm playing woo-ha. So I changed it to Lude because I thought it was a bit more fluid. And then later on, I actually found out that a Wulu is this kind of like Chinese vase thing that holds like spirits and like dragons and stuff.
4: Crazy.
5: Yeah. So I thought, all right, that kind of works. But that was the kind of like ethos behind it.
1: Okay, because the first thing I thought, when I saw the name was Chinese culture. You know,
5: right, yeah.
1: I did think of some kind of, obviously because of Wu-Tang Clan, co-opting that name from Chinese culture. The monks, weren't they? Yeah, Shaolin monks, right?
5: Yeah, yeah.
1: So... But yeah, no, now that we've got that cleared up.
5: Yeah, it's always like a thing when I explain it. I'm like, I kind of made it up, but it means water to me.
1: Yeah,
5: essentially.
1: Yeah.
5: Being
1: fair
5: fluid
1: play.
5: And just trying to be...
4: flow.
1: As, yeah.
5: In and out of shapes.
1: Absolutely. So you were thinking about fluidity, like, from ages ago, years ago.
5: Yeah, just, I always kind of feel like music is a thing where your mind changes as you listen to new stuff and as you get older and that sort of thing. And I've always thought that I didn't want to be able to get put in a box to say, you are this, you are a producer, or you are a singer, or you are whatever.
1: Yeah.
5: So I just thought from the jump, I'm just going to be as sort of fluid as I can with my thinking.
1: Yeah,
5: and
1: yeah.
5: Just not really kind of think about it and not think about it too much.
1: Yeah, I hear that.
5: Whatever feels good.
1: Yeah,
5: and then
1: yeah.
5: To put it out.
1: And you've got a love of acronyms as well, it seems.
5: Yeah.
1: As well.
5: Yeah.
1: Tell us about that.
5: So my brother, he would always say to me that the things I come up with were like always too long.
1: Right.
5: And I was just like, oh, you know, I kind of, this is what this music makes me feel like. Like, Naze is not as it seems.
1: Yeah, of course.
5: Because it was like, I was trying to come out of the sort of beat stuff and kind of focus more on the more guitar based stuff that I was doing.
1: Yeah.
5: So I wanted people to kind of like grasp that this isn't what you think it's going to be.
1: Mm.
5: And then Sufos was the idea of like, it's going through a lot of stuff, family and a lot of political stuff at the time.
1: Mm.
5: And I felt like with the shift in the country and what that means for like a lot of youth, I just kind of thought that that was a cool title.
1: Absolutely. See, and it really rolls off the tongue as a word, Sufos. And,
5: yeah.
1: And I have to say, on my life, right,
5: yeah.
1: I knew what it meant before I even read.
5: Really?
1: I swear to God, sick. I saw it and I was like, I bet that stands for Save Us From Ourselves. I just fucking knew it. And it did. I knew it.
5: Well, that's great, man. That's amazing. That's actually really heartwarming that that came to you. That's,
1: yeah,
5: that's
1: yeah.
5: Brilliant. That's fine.
1: It's just one of those things, I guess. Some acronyms really make sense. And you can kind of, like, you'll see a lot of the time acronyms, they're used a lot now because of social media.
5: Yeah.
1: IMOs and FYIs and IRLs. And sometimes it's just kind of common sense. Do you know what I mean?
4: Yeah,
1: I think I'd read about you and I'd listened to some of the tunes and I thought, that can only mean Save Us From Ourselves. Do you know what I mean?
5: Well, mate, I appreciate that.
1: No, not at all. The new video just dropped very recently, right?
5: Yeah, it dropped, I guess, a couple of weeks ago.
1: Yeah.
5: Something like that.
1: And you've cut your hair since then, haven't you?
5: Yeah. I kind of do that on each of my releases over the last kind of couple of years.
1: Oh, super different look.
5: Just kind of like reset.
1: Yeah. Of course, yeah. Yeah,
5: you know
1: that makes
5: mean?
1: Sense. I cut my dreads off quite... Well, not recently. Maybe about... Jesus, when was it?
4: A year ago?
1: Yeah, maybe about a year ago.
5: Them ones. I know that I used to have locks too.
1: Yeah.
5: Had long. Maybe, same thing. I just finished some work. I was like, right,
1: It's like molting, isn't it? Or coming out of like a cocoon, being like a chrysalis or whatever the fuck. Yeah. That stuff that butterflies and caterpillars do.
4: That's a big thing to cut your hair as well, like dreads or.
1: Yeah.
4: You know what I'm saying?
1: That was, but the thing is, I'd only had dreads for like 3 years, maybe three or 4 years. Mm-hmm. So it was nowhere near most of my life.
4: Yeah,
1: so
4: yeah.
1: I kind of. It just felt like going back to normal rather than a massive change, you know? How did it feel for you? Did you grow up with, like, dreads or long hair?
5: I didn't grow up with dreads. My mum had locks. She still does now. It was kind of like a thing I kind of came into with all the people I was hanging out with at the time.
1: Yeah.
5: And the sort of elders that I was around, it just kind of felt like something to seek out.
1: Absolutely.
5: You know what I mean? It was definitely a journey.
1: Yeah, yeah.
5: But I kind of felt like along the way, I just thought, you know what, like... Because kind of going back to where I feel like I felt comfortable.
1: Yeah.
5: Because I felt like on that journey, there was a few things that I was a bit confused about. Mm-hmm. So I thought instead of wearing the sign that I'm going down a certain path, I would just cut it off and start again.
1: Okay.
0: 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Nick Helm and Nathaniel Metcalf's Fan Club.
6: We're joined in the studio now by Charlie Hickson.
7: Hello there.
6: You're an absolute legend.
7: Yes, I am.
6: Yes.
7: Thanks for joining us.
8: I'm almost mythological.
9: I saw an interview. I watch lots of Chris Funny. I saw an interview with him. And apparently they said to them, my agent was talking to agent was talking to the producers of Harry Potter. And they said, oh, we have a marvellous part here that he could play in Harry Potter.
10: And the producer of Harry Potter said, no, because he's already played a wizard. In The Lord of the Rings. And he goes, I mean, that's what's wrong with filmmaking.
0: Every Friday, Nick Helm and Nathaniel Metcalf's Fan Club. From 12 p.m. Fubar Radio.
6: You're joined in the studio by Harriet Kemsley. Happy birthday.
11: Thank you.
6: Got you these.
11: Oh, candy sticks with a tattoo.
6: Yeah, that's right. That's right.
11: They look quite old.
6: They're not. They're new.
11: 35p, they're though. You'd think that's quite cheap for things nowadays.
6: Normally people just say thank you.
11: Thank you so much. Thank you.
6: And just tell us what the tattoo was. Either open it now or write in.
11: Okay. You want me to write in?
7: You can.
9: Send us a postcard. Let us know.
6: Maybe send us an Instagram of you wearing the tattoo.
11: I can't get into it.
6: That's okay. It's low pressure.
11: Oh, God, I feel stressed. Everyone's listening.
6: You don't have to open it now.
11: I don't have very long nails.
6: Low pressure.
11: It says don't eat it.
6: Yeah, don't eat that.
9: I like that it tells you not to eat the tattoo. What is that?
11: Oh, it's nice.
6: What is it?
11: It says...
6: If you peel that back, that means that you have to use it.
11: Where should I... Do you want to have a tattoo? Come here. I'm going to put it on that.
6: I think you need some...
11: On his arm. It's a very nice message.
9: I think you need water, don't you?
6: Oh. You need water. Have you not ever had a press-on tattoo before?
11: Yeah.
9: How does that work? Is this going to work?
11: No. I'm sure.
9: Harriet is attempting to pour water on me.
11: Peel the paper. Yeah. And then place tattoo on the hand. Oh, I think they want it on your hand.
9: You don't have to
11: it's put it on the hand.
9: I think they want it on your hand. Who are they?
6: Well, be careful. Which hand are you going to get your hand stamped when you go clubbing later?
11: Oh, yeah, because they might get confused. Just putting some water on.
9: I went to a pub.
11: It is.
9: Poured.
11: Don't put that water. In the equipment. Put water on.
6: Be gentle and don't move.
9: Because otherwise, if you move it slightly, it will break the tattoo. So you need to...
6: Seems to be very gentle.
11: Wet the tattoo. Press down.
9: Done that.
11: For 20 seconds.
6: Yeah.
10: One, two, and three.
11: It's actually been on for longer, though, so...
9: Is that about...
11: I think I'm getting it right. Oh, my goodness. I'm going to peel it off.
6: Okay.
11: Oh, it's lovely.
9: It's quite nice. It's a Superman shield.
6: Yeah.
9: And it has the word powerful written above it.
6: Oh, that's great.
9: So I feel powerful now
11: you
9: and empowered.
11: You can show that to people if they're in doubt.
9: Yeah, I feel empowered.
6: I can't imagine that.
9: Feeling powerful.
6: WTF? Oh.
9: I really feel powerful.
6: That's great. Well, thank you for that.
9: Thank you, Harris.
11: Yeah. You are so welcome. Oh, thank you, Nick, actually. That's,
6: you're the first guest that we've had that's actually fully embraced the tattoo.
11: Oh, really? Everyone else hates it?
6: No, they don't hate it. They just go, thank you, and put it in their pocket and then go home.
11: Oh, sorry.
6: I guess they're going to do it privately at home.
11: Oh, so they... But that's actually... I took to it, you know? Other people, they're actually... That's quite rude.
9: Yeah, no, I think you've done a great job.
11: Thank you.
6: On our pre-record that we did yesterday, someone actually got the actual Bat logo. And I really wanted it.
11: Oh.
6: Sad, isn't it? I'm 38.
11: You could get your own tattoo now at 38. You could actually go and get one.
6: Go and get a real one.
11: Yeah, go and get a real one.
6: I think I will do. I'm going to get the Bat logo.
11: Yeah, across your back.
6: Across my eyes.
11: Across your eyes, yes,
6: so that I constantly look like Robin.
11: Yeah. Mm. Yeah.
6: From the Chris O'Donnell for the Chris O'Donnell movies. That's what I call them. The Chris O'Donnell. Is his name O'Donnell or O'Donnell?
7: O'Donnell.
6: Oh, Chris O'Donnell. What a steamboat.
11: I don't know who that is.
6: Okay. You don't know who Chris O'Donnell is?
11: No.
6: Come on. Fried green tomatoes at the Whistle Stop Cafe?
11: Oh, yeah.
6: He plays Birdie.
11: Nope, don't know.
6: He's the brother at the beginning that gets caught on the train lines and, spoiler alert, killed. Murdered by a train.
7: Is that murder?
6: Murdered by a train.
7: Yeah.
11: Is it murder
7: if you get hit by a train?
11: It depends on the train's intent.
6: There you go. That's Chris O'Donnell.
11: Oh...
6: I never actually really got on with Chris O'Donnell.
7: No,
6: I have to say.
7: Really liked him.
6: I didn't. I felt like he was like a pretender to the throne.

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2: Hello from Bali.
0: Well, hello from Bali.
2: Hi. Hi. Hello there.
0: To be honest with you, not happy with you, but we're going to move on. It's the first time I've ever been not happy with you.
2: What, because I'm in a hot country and you're in the cold?
0: You're in a hot country, I'm in the cold, I've got a hoodie on, you look very, very tanned and I look very, very pale, which is...
2: Yeah, I thought what I'd do, I'd start the show with just being a little bit of after sun on, because I caught the sun earlier and I'm a bit sore.
0: I hope everyone listening is having a fabulous Christmas in the rain, or New Year in the rain, actually. Christmas has gone, thanks.
2: But I've been tanned.
0: Let's try and ignore the fact. In fact, let's not listen to Cece. In fact, let's just
2: and end.
0: But yeah, hello everyone.
2: Hello everyone. Happy New Year.
0: I said that like they were going to answer.
2: Hello. I feel like they would answer. If I was driving in my car, listening to our podcast, I'd say hello back.
0: Would you?
2: Yeah. Do you say Happy New Year to people?
0: No.
2: No, I don't really either. I just said it then. I didn't mean it. Do you know what I've decided to start saying is Happy New Experience? Because I feel like there's a lot of pressure when you say to people, Happy... No, but listen to this.
0: Oh, Bali,
2: there's a lot of pressure.
0: Really,
2: I'm so Bali right now. I'm rubbing my legs, you know, by the way, if you're wondering what I'm doing.
0: It's about your experience in your gap year, yeah? You know,
2: Happy New
0: Experience is sort of that energy.
2: I just love everything. I'm a hippie. No, but...
0: My vibrations are so good right now. I'm just vibrating.
2: I don't mean it like that. I mean, because I feel like there's a
0: happy
2: lot of
0: new
2: pressure.
0: Experience.
2: When
0: happy
2: you say new someone...
0: experience.
2: Yeah, happy new experience. Because Happy New Year is... I know you've been
0: your experience. Same okay. Shit. Right, new year, new me. Fuck off. I'll be the same prick I was in December and January. Bollocks.
2: Oh, dear Pete, someone didn't have a good Christmas, did they?
0: No, do you know what? I genuinely don't like Christmas, but I hate New Year. Because what I hate about New Year is I hate everyone going, you know, this year's